0: an early umpiring error in his side's dramatic four-point loss to Carlton at the MCG. Cats forward Ollie Dempsey was denied the game's opening goal when his kick was incorrectly called a behind, with the ball brought back into play too quickly for the decision to be overturned on video review. The sides proceeded to play out a tight contest before Carlton captain Patrick Cripps took a towering late mark and kicked the game's decisive goal to claim a 12-16-88 to 12-12-84 win. Scott says things went downhill for his side after the early error.
1: The game started okay, like in the first minute. We were denied a goal. Mistakes happen. Should have been like a review called, but I guess they'll sort of work through those processes. But that's kind of 1 minute into the game. The rest of the game didn't work out the way that we would have liked.
0: One of the biggest annual First Nations surfing events has kicked off at the iconic Bells Beach. The Australian Indigenous surfing title started on Friday, with the event running throughout the weekend and finals scheduled for Sunday. The titles have become much more than a surfing competition, with Indigenous athletes and supporters from across the country gathering to celebrate culture and connection. The event coincides with National Reconciliation Week, with this year's theme being All In. To the weather now, and there's a strong wind warning for the West Coast, Central Gippsland Coast and East Gippsland Coast. For the state, isolated showers in the north scattered across the south, but remaining mostly dry in East Gippsland. Isolated thunderstorms in the northwest in the afternoon. Showers falling as snow about Alpine Peaks late afternoon and evening. A cool day. For Melbourne, partly cloudy, the very high chance of showers, most likely during this afternoon and evening, with a top today of 18 degrees. Tomorrow, a possible shower of 15, Monday showers and becoming windy 14, Tuesday showers and wind easing and 17. Right now in Melbourne, it's 15 degrees. ABC News.
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3: With you until 11 o'clock this morning, before I hand over the Saturday morning's baton. Coming up, we will be learning about the Chafee brothers. They're remembered this weekend at a history festival in Mildura for their big irrigation project, and about the beautiful mansion they built that you can still visit. We'll learn about that, and we'll find out as well why Tomorrow Man is winding up its workshops on respectful relationships, mental health, self-esteem. But they have got one more workshop for the blokes in regional Victoria. You can head along for free. So we'll find out more about that. But right now it is time for another round of Music Box. I've got prizes to give away. The only way to win one, a Gardening Australia magazine. I've got a Gardening Australia diary. I've got prizes for you if you call 1300 303 468. And if you can guess the song that is inside the Music Box. I've got songs from different decades. The first caller will be able to choose the decade. Quite an advantage there. 1-300-303-468 is the number to call to play. If you haven't been hearing the last couple of rounds of Music Box in the last hour, the way it works is I've got a number of different clues about the song that is inside my Music Box. And I'm going to start with the very first clue is an AI description of the song. So give me a call, 1-300-303-468. Some of them are tricky. Some of them, Emily, got ABBA from Waterloo instantly, or Waterloo from ABBA, I should say, from that clue. So some of them are very gettable first up. 1-300-303-468 to be my first caller for this round of Music Box to get to choose which decade. Which decade this song will be from. 1-300-303-468. Call in now to play Music Box.
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3: And we are playing Music Box this morning. We're about to head into round three. All you have to do to win a prize is to guess which song And you get to choose the decade that song comes from the music boxes that I have left, if you call in first. 1-300-303-468 is that number to play and to choose the decade. We cannot play the quiz without someone on the line. So call in now, 1-300-303-468. I'm going to have an AI description for you for this song. Once you choose which decade. And the lucky person who gets to do that is Gordon in Rutherglen. Morning, Gordon. Oh, I know where you are.
7: So,
3: Gordon, how are you doing this morning?
7: Good. I put your number in my contact list and I accidentally dialed it. So I'm not too... cleared up on what's going on.
3: Well, would you like to play the quiz, Gordon, or should I go to Jason? Up to you.
7: I think you better go to Jason.
3: You're on the line now. All right. Well, thank you. Yeah. Thank you anyway, thank you. Gordon in Rutherglen, who has butt dialed us this morning. I think that's the first time that's ever happened. Jason has also called in. Hi, Jason.
8: Good morning.
3: Did you call in deliberately?
8: Yes, I did.
3: Phew, that's good. That's good for all of us. Alrighty, so I've got a few decades left that you could choose from, Jason. I've got the 1960s, I've got the 90s, the 2000s, and the 2010s. What do you want?
8: I'll try the 90s.
3: The 90s. Oh, that is a really good choice because I actually think this one is very gettable from the first clue, Jason. And where are you calling from this morning?
8: Shepparton.
3: Shepparton, perfect. And is this your era, Jason? Are you pretty good with 90s music?
8: I think I'm better at 80s, but we'll give it a crack. I think, yes. So here we go.
3: Did you get In Excess, Never Tear Us Apart?
8: No. I was thinking it's a whole different song. Yeah.
3: That was a tough one, I think. But let's see how you go with this one. All right, 1990s music box. Let's see. The clue, the AI summary of this song is a maternal cautionary tale demands people stop pursuing extreme hydrological features and instead remain inside static bodies of water to avoid street violence and microscopic pathogens. That's not meaning a lot to you, Jason?
8: Well, that's...
3: Would you like to hear it again?
8: I'm going for... I'll go chasing waterfalls, but I don't think that's... Don't think it's that.
3: You don't think it's that? How come?
8: It sounded like bodies of water. Anyway, was it that?
3: Extreme hydrological features. Stop pursuing extreme hydrological features. I should say, Jason from Shepparton, that is Waterfalls by TLC. You've got it in one. Congratulations. You have won one of our ABC prize packs. How are you feeling? Cool.
8: Yeah, it's better to get it right, isn't it?
3: Go on into your Saturday feeling proud. And feeling, you know, you're a winner. Jason from Shepparton. Stay on the line. We'll get your details. The 1990s music box, Waterfalls by TLC. A maternal cautionary tale demands people stop pursuing extreme hydrological features and instead remain inside static bodies of water to avoid street violence and microscopic pathogens. See if you can pick all that up from the lyrics. We'll catch up with Tomorrow Man afterwards, but here's TLC.

0: TLC with Waterfalls on ABC Radio at 10:15. I never knew that song is about HIV. That was what the reference to microscopic pathogens in the AI clue was about. That was part of our music box quiz on the text line on 0467 842 722. Someone says, love the music box quiz with a nice little butterfly emoji. Thank you so much for that. Hopefully you can call in and play. 1-300-303-468, that number to keep ready, not too ready, because, you know, Gordon called us by accident. We don't want that happening, but you can call in to play the next round of Music Box and to choose what decade the song will be from.
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0: Now, you may have heard about workshops held in schools or sports clubs tackling these really big topics of respectful relationships, mental health, tackling the manosphere, sexual assault, gender norms, self-esteem. And one of those organisations, Tomorrow Man and Tomorrow Woman, is closing down after a decade, but not before one last workshop in regional Victoria. And Tom Harkin is one of the co-founders of Tomorrow Man and Tomorrow Woman. Good morning, Tom.
3: Good morning. Thanks for having me.
0: Thanks for coming on to explain. Why have you made this decision?
3: Yeah, listen, it's been a really painful decision and not one that we made lightly. We agonised over it for months. We've been really fortunate to have an incredible major funding partner, and we've had an agreement with them over the last few years to reduce our funding need, and we've had an aspiration to have this sustainable model where we can stand on our own feet. Unfortunately, that arrangement had to end a bit earlier than expected, and we ran out of our cash runway. And it's not because the work isn't important. Like, it's more important than it's ever been. And we've had more schools and communities, parents, teachers reaching out than we've ever had before, which makes it a really agonizing decision. But I've been lucky enough to be in this space for 20 years with three different organizations like this. And the reality is these models, high quality early intervention work in schools, often the cost is carried by schools and they're already stretched, you know, like they don't have a whole lot of money going around. And so they need discounts and subsidies and in-kind support to make it work. And models like this, they do need to be funded.
0: And so have you looked at grant options, Tom, or do you really have to look to the private sector to fund these things currently?
3: Yeah.

0: We've definitely looked at grant options and we've gotten a foundation going. In the end, for us, it became about time. We ran out of time to replace the generous funding that we had. There are options out there. It's been really interesting over the last couple of weeks. We've been contacted by so many similar organisations to ours, just sharing a really empathetic view, saying, hey, we're in here with you, and we're weeks, we're months away from, needing to shut our doors. And so it's not an isolated issue. With organizations like ours, it can be a real struggle to find the funding. And I think we do need more commercial partners. We do need more government support in this space if it's going to be, legitimized. It kind of operates like a bit of a feeder on the side, It's really valuable to the schooling system. But it's an add-on. It's not part of the core, and I think it needs to be. Our young people are struggling. They need more of this work integrated into the curriculum.
1: And you've said that there's a really high demand for these workshops, so a lot of people are seeking out these services. But what evaluation have you done on the impact? Do you know that they really are making a difference?
0: Yeah, we've just recently, I mean, we've done a few pieces of impact research, but just recently we were a part of a government-funded research into the work that we're doing. And it did prove that, particularly within the workshops that we're running, those that had the strongest misogynistic views and the most power in the group dynamic of the classroom reduced their hold on the group across the multiple touch points of our workshops, and misogynistic views across the group decreased.
1: And do you know if that's
0: So,
1: lasting, Tom, beyond, say, the week after the workshop?
0: yeah, this was a multi-touch point study that was done over a number of months. So this is a number of workshops. We've always been big on making sure it's not a once-off, come in, run one workshop and leave. We know that those workshops can have a really profound impact, one workshop, but the sustainable impact happens when you come back and you have multiple touch points and you also have involvement from the key people in the young person's life. So teachers, parents, young people, and even communities, sports clubs and the places that they hang out, all being aligned and talking the same language. And that was what we did with this study. We made sure that parents and teachers and students were the focus.
1: You're hearing from Tom Harkin, the co-founder of Tomorrow Man and Tomorrow Woman, which, as you've been hearing, is winding up after 10 years. And let's hear from someone who has been to a lot of these workshops. John Ricks is on the line. He's originally from the Ballarat area and has organised a Tomorrow Man workshop in Gordon, which is coming up this Thursday. Hi, John.
2: Hi, how are you?
1: I'm good. Why are you such a fan of these workshops?
2: Realistically, I suppose it goes back to my youngest son lost a mate, and one of my good friends reached out to Tom. Tom has the backstory on that better than me, and we ran a program up here in Emu Plains, be 10 years ago, I think, Tom, wouldn't
0: Yeah, it
2: it?
0: was.
1: So you've been there since the start, John. So how many of these workshops do you think you've been to over the years?
2: I myself, probably 10 or 15.
1: Wow. And what about your son? Did you see it help him?
2: I have two sons, and me and Tom had this discussion last year, and the difference in how they talk to their peer groups and their peers is chalk and cheese, where my youngest son has been doing those programs since 16, 15, 16, and my eldest son probably never got the opportunity until about 25. And yeah, the way they interact with their peers is completely different.
1: So is that what you think is a really key takeaway from these, John, is communication?
2: 100%. That's what I've learned from it, is how to listen and know that you don't have to solve everybody's problems, but to be able to listen and actually be there for somebody rather than trying to solve their issues all the time.
1: So how do you feel that these workshops are closing down?
2: Disappointed would be an understatement.
1: How does it feel to hear that from John, Tom, that, he really has seen impact from this and, he doesn't want it to end?
3: Yeah, listen, Rixie and Sean Hogan and I have had some pretty teary calls over the last

0: couple of weeks, to be honest. It's guttering, you know. Like, our organization started 10 years ago, and it started really for people, for and with people like Rixie and Sean. Sean was the first person to call up after Man Up, the documentary, aired, and they were scared. They were scared for their sons and their mates, because there had been losses in their community, and we flew out there to Penrith, and we've been working with the Penrith community ever since. And similar to Jo Murrell in Tumut, you know, she called us up. She was scared for the young people in her community, and not just the young people, but there were suicides amongst the adults within that community. And we've been working with Tumut ever since. You know, one of the participants that was in one of those workshops is now one of our facilitators. So it really has been, you know, from grassroots up for us. That's always been our focus, to work with activated community members. They've got their hearts on their sleeves, and they're working their asses off. But the unfortunate thing is these models are hard to find with mums and dads who have got big hearts.
1: But you have got this one last workshop coming to Gordon. So you've organised this, John. This is a night with the blokes. Can you just tell us a bit about what will be happening?
2: Oh, well, it's just another one of Tom's awesome programs that we're going to run with the men and their brothers, sisters, anyone, well, not sisters, obviously, but anyone that can be there from the local district. And my goal was to actually be able to back this up in a couple of weeks' time and do a Tomorrow Woman program, but obviously that's going to be difficult. But yeah, so.
1: But this is your local area and your local community, right, John? So
2: it's
1: this
2: where
1: is
2: I
1: coming
2: grew up,
1: home in a
2: yeah.
1: way.
2: It's where I grew up. All my brothers still live there, and I've got six of them. So, yeah, so there's
1: You're
2: a few
1: hoping
2: of them
1: they all
2: around.
1: come down? Family affair?
2: Yes, I'm hoping they're there, and all my nephews, and there's plenty of them too, so.
1: Yeah, well, but it is, of course, open to everyone, as you said, John. Anyone from the community
2: It's
1: can come along.
2: anyone from the community, anyone at all. So the more we get there, the better.
1: And Tom, you'll be running that workshop, so can you give people an idea of what will happen there if they are thinking maybe it is worth coming along?
0: Yeah, of course. Listen, they're really powerful nights. At the end of a bloke's night, I often have people coming up to me saying, you know, words of the like, bloody hell, if I knew it was like this, I would have bought 10 other mates. People are often unsure about what these nights are about, but really it's just a no-holds-barred conversation about what it means to be a bloke today. And many guys have got questions about that. You know, what do I do with my traditional masculine values? Am I being asked to throw those out with the bathwater? We would say no, but we know that we need a more expansive toolkit as men to live long and fulfilling lives with the people we live with and love. And really, that's what the night's about. It's not about being spoken at the whole night. It's a conversation amongst the men in your community, and some men that you've never met before. And they're really powerful nights, and I'm pretty fired up about this one, given that it'll be,
1: Yeah,
0: you know, one
1: given
0: of
1: the
0: the last of these
1: circumstances.
0: forms.
1: Do you find it challenging, Tom, to, I mean, I suppose people choose to walk through the door, but to come in and speak really openly with people in your community, you know, a very small community where everyone knows everyone, is it hard to get that going?
0: No, not at all. Not at all. I think that people sometimes think that these things are going to feel a bit cringy or weird. But once the first couple of people, you know, share their view, really people are just like, it's just amazing to hear people actually talk honestly. Too often we're not hearing people talk honestly. Particularly with men, it doesn't happen until we're 10 beers deep sometimes. And we know that that's just completely unhealthy and unsustainable. And so, it's just really, it's pretty compelling to hear people talk honestly. It's, you know, not everyone does, you know, like, it's not, if you're thinking about rocking up to the night, there's not an expectation that you're speaking up in front of your whole community. I facilitate the workshop throughout, and there's all sorts of different things that go on. But really it is a pretty laid back conversation and a powerful night that'll stay with you.
1: And can you attest to that, John? Not
2: 100%.
1: cringy?
2: Not cringy at all. Yes, I still remember my first one. There you go. So talk about impact.
1: Yeah.
2: So, and that's way back when you did a speakeasy, Tom, in Sydney. Sorry.
0: Oh, yeah.
1: And now you're heading into number 15 or 16, John. So
3: yes, all
1: the best with this one, particularly because it is. Is it the last one, Tom? Is it the last Tomorrowman event?
0: Yeah, listen, we've run over 10,000 workshops in the 10 years and there's been 350,000 people that have been impacted. We're not sure what form this takes. Paige and I, my wife, as the co-founder of Tomorrow Man, Tomorrow Woman, we definitely haven't lost our passion for this. We know that it's needed. But we need to recognise that this current model isn't sustainable and we need to take a beat. So what form it takes, we're not sure yet. But we'll definitely be letting people know as soon as we know what the next version of this thing might be. But for now, in its current form, yeah, this will be one of the last ones.
1: And for now, you can head to Gordon to do this workshop. Well, Tom Harkin, thank you so much for talking us through what's been going on. And John Ricks as well, thanks for your time.
0: No worries. Thanks for having us.
2: Thank you.
1: That was Tom Harkin there, who's co-founder of Tomorrow Man and Tomorrow Woman. They give workshops on mental health, respectful relationships, masculinity, self-esteem. And, of course, if this conversation has raised any issues for you, Lifeline is always there, 7 days a week, 24 hours, 13, 11, 14 is the number to call. Tomorrow Man and Tomorrow Woman closing their doors, but not before that one last workshop in Gordon. It's called A Night with the Blokes at Donegan's Farm, and it's on Thursday evening. It is free to attend, and according to John, as you heard, well worth your time, particularly given that this may be the last opportunity. You're on ABC Radio with Alice Walker. It is 10:30 and it is time to play another round of Music Box. We've gone through quite a few decades now. We've only got a few left, but if you call in first on 1-300-303-468, 1-300-303-468, if you call in first, you will get to choose which one. So I still have a song from the 60s, a song from the 2000s, and a song from the 2010s. So call in now. 1-300-303-468, and you can choose which music box we are going to open. We will, of course, only open this box once you guess the song correctly. So that's why it's well worth getting on the line, because some of these clues are a bit tricky to get first go. We had Jason before have a lot of success with the 90s. He did get Waterfall from the very first clue. Some of the others have been taking a little bit longer, so it's worth calling in now, 1-300-303-468. Which music box would you like me to open? The 60s, the 2000s, or the 2010s? You will only get to choose if you are the first to call and play. So do that now. 1-300-303-468 is the number to call.
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1: And we're going to get a very special glimpse into the pin-up world soon with a local pin-up star, competition winner, pageant winner and judge at this year's Coolie Rocks On Festival, which is a very big deal in the pinup world. We're going to hear a little bit more about how she got into it and some of the dresses that she has sewn as well. But we are playing Music Box now, 1-300-303-468, the number to call to play. I have got prizes to give away. You will only win the prize if you guess the song correctly. So call in now, 1-300-303-468. Let's get going with Kerry. Morning, Kerry.
6: Good morning.
1: Where are you calling from this morning?

0: How are you feeling, Kerry? You've got three decades. Do you know straight away which one you want? 60s, 2000s, 2010s. What's speaking to you this morning?
1: Definitely the 60s.
0: The 60s. Going right back. All right, Kerry. Is this your era?
1: Mine's probably more the 70s, but yeah.
0: Close enough. All right. So, Kerry, you've been familiar with the format? You've been hearing how we've been playing this?
1: Yes.
0: All right. So you know that your first clue is the AI description of the song. So I have a song from the 1960s inside my music box. That is what you're playing for this morning. 1-300-303-468. If you reckon Kerry's not going to get it first go and that you can jump in and take the steal, here is your clue, Kerry. This

0: Tearsman attempts an armed hotel room hit over a stolen girlfriend, but gets immediately shot by his rival and left to a drunk doctor and hotel literature for survival. Do you want to hear it again, Carrie? It's always tricky first time because there's a lot of words in it. Ready?
1: Yep.
0: An inept frontiersman attempts an armed hotel room hit over a stolen girlfriend, but gets immediately shot by his rival and left to a drunk doctor and hotel literature for survival.
1: Ooh.
0: What do you think that is, Carrie in St. James?
1: Yeah.
0: She's not sure, so you want to call now if you reckon you can come in for the steal. 1-300-303-468. Carrie, I've got to get something from you.
1: No, there's something there, but I can't. Yeah, one of those cowboy ones where they ride off into the sunset.
0: It is definitely a very cowboy-esque song. Yeah. Don't want to take a stab?
1: No, I just can't think at the minute.
0: All right. Thanks for playing, Carrie. Thanks for choosing the music box as well. There's Carrie and St. James there. 1-300-303-468 to be our next caller. I can see there's a few people who think they might know what this is. 1-300-303-468 is the number to call to play music box. Let's go to caller number two. Jay, how are you going? Yeah.
2: I'm good. How are you?
0: I'm good. Where are you calling from, Jay?
2: Wangaratta.
0: Wangaratta. Perfect. Jay, do you think you know what it is?
2: Yeah, I think I know the song.
0: How confident are you?
2: Fairly confident.
0: All right. Confident enough to not get a clue. Let's go. Let's go, Jay. What is it?
2: Is it Rocky Raccoon by the Beatles?
0: You are so good at I thought this one was quite hard, Jay. You're so good at this.
2: Yeah.
0: Straight away. Look at now we're getting a full board of calls, but Jay in Wangaratta has taken the steal. The 1960s music box. I'll pop you on hold, Jay, so that Lynn can get your details and we'll send you out your ABC prize.
2: Thank you.
0: Thanks for playing. Jay knows the Beatles catalogue really well. That is our 1960s music box this morning. We'll talk Pin up soon. But Jay, just too good. It's Rocky Raccoon.

0: Rocky Raccoon, The Beatles, our 1960s music box today, The Drunk Doctor, Stinking of Gin, The Hotel Literature for Survival, that was the Gideon's Bible. Thank you very much, AI, for that description, and to Jane Wangaratta, who got that one. You are listening to ABC Radio with Alice Walker. It's 20 minutes away from the 11 o'clock news, but let's go back a little bit further to the 1950s. Because that fashion has never really gone away, and it's got a really big following in the pin-up pageant scene. Sylvia Noonan is from Bongilla in northeast Victoria and has gone from a love of vintage sewing to winning on stage at the big Coolie Rocks On Festival in Queensland. The 2026 edition starts on Wednesday, and this year Sylvia will be judging. And she showed me some of her creations.
1: A kiss on the hand, maybe quite continental.
2: So this is a recreation of a dress that Marilyn Monroe wore, and it's from Gentlemen Prefer Blondes, the dinner scene. It was probably one of the most complicated dresses that I've made to date. So I'm Sylvia Noonan, or otherwise known as Vi Van Diemen. That's my pin-up stage name.
3: How did you first discover the pin-up world?
2: So I probably did it adjacently through sewing. I had always loved vintage fashion growing up. I had just not put two and two together. I didn't actually quite realise that there was a bigger movement where you could present yourself fully as a pin-up. But I didn't actually transform myself until I had a period of time in my life when I was on maternity leave with my second son, and I was at home a lot, and I was feeding a lot, and I had opportunity to sit and watch YouTube, and I was able to reinvent myself, if you will, and transform into a pinup. So I left my life pre-baby and came back as a much more glamorous version of myself, which was really nice. This one here I wore in the evening section of Coolie Rocks On last year, and it's a recreation of a garment that Lucille Ball wore, not in I Love Lucy, but in one of her movies.
3: What does it mean to present as pinup?
2: Well, it's just aesthetics, and it's however you interpret vintage appreciation. There are a lot of subgenres in pinup. It's very inclusive, it's very diverse. So anybody from any walk of life can find something within the genre of vintage appreciation that speaks to them, whether that's, goth or geek, or, just your rockabilly, true vintage glamour, it's all there. We sort of ascribe pinup or vintage appreciation under the banner of vintage vibes, not vintage values. And that just means that we are not people who wish that we were born in 1950. We just love this look, and that's the way we choose to look. But doesn't mean that you want to be a housewife.
3: I suppose for a lot of women it's very difficult to look or feel glamorous when they're on maternity leave, but you sort of turned to glamour. So can you talk to me a bit about that and sort of how you were feeling at the time and why you felt drawn to this?
2: Yeah, that's a good question, and I probably don't have a really solid answer as to why I decided at that moment of my life to transform. And it was something that I really wanted to do for myself. It is very easy when you're a mum, particularly a new mum, to lose yourself to the child, which of course we want to nurture them and nourish them and make them as healthy

0: as we can, but it is also important not to lose yourself. So perhaps that had a part to play. I wanted to make sure that I maintained something for me, and increasing these skills is something that I really wanted to try and do. Yeah, so this one I made when I competed in an international pageant. I decided to use an Australiana theme.
1: Can you tell me about when you kind of got into competing? How did that sort of start, and where did you begin competing?
0: So that was probably around the same time that I was on maternity leave. I was aware that pageants existed, and it's not quite your beauty pageant with a pin-up pageant. It usually is, or certainly the ones that I have done, involve a lot of theatrical element to them. It made me very nervous to try and put myself out there, but I also at the same time wanted to make myself a little bit uncomfortable, because I think that's good for you, is to make yourself uncomfortable sometimes. From sort of 2020 to 2025, I've gone from, you know, not placing or winning anything to winning Coolie Rocks On, which is probably Australia's biggest pin-up and vintage appreciation festival there is in Australia. Yeah, so that's pretty good. I should probably be proud of myself.
1: I'd say so. And you're actually going to be a judge there this year. So I think that's taking up another level again.
0: Yes.
1: So how do you approach that? How do you judge pin-up? What are you judging?
0: It's very difficult is the first answer to that. You're judging them not only on their aesthetics, you're judging them on their originality, and you're judging them how they present themselves on stage. There is a segment that is called uniqueness of you, which is essentially like a talent. In previous years, the talent that is the most unique has won. One year, a girl taught the audience how to wallpaper. Yeah, it was hysterical as well. So she just did an amazing job in teaching people how to wallpaper.
1: So she had the skill, but she had the pizzazz as well. Oh, the way she did it was entertaining, I'm imagining.
0: Yes, absolutely. And then this last one, it didn't quite work the way I wanted it to. It screams 80s to me rather than 50s.
1: What would you say you get out of pin-up, Sylvia? Why do you do it?
0: It's a creative outlet, I think, probably mostly, because as I mentioned, otherwise I wouldn't have any reason to create some incredible dresses or garments or teach myself new skills. My sewing has skyrocketed just because I'm trying more challenging things. I still find being on stage quite uncomfortable, so I'm pushing my boundaries and I'm choosing it as a form of self-growth.
1: Wow, I find that amazing that, you know, you've won a category of the biggest pin-up competition in Australia, but you still feel uncomfortable on stage.
0: Yes. No, it's definitely not natural to me. But there isn't any other feeling like it. Nervous energy, definitely, but once you're out there and on stage, it's exhilarating too. So I suppose it's probably slightly addictive. Yeah. And I've may have passed on a desire to dress up a little bit in my sons. I quite enjoy a suit jacket.
2: That is Sylvia Noonan from Burngilla outside Wodonga there. She's a pin-up star, judge of this year's Coolie Rocks On Festival, which kicks off on the Gold Coast on Wednesday. And keep a lookout on ABC social media for some visuals of her performing and her outfits as well. There'll be a video going up there tomorrow. But right now on ABC Radio, 12 minutes away from 11 o'clock, time to check in with the Bureau of Meteorology. Daniel Hayes is on the line this morning. Hi, Daniel.
3: G'day, Alice.
2: Wet, is that the answer?
3: Well, somewhat. It will be showers, so there'll be periods when it's not wet. And we're not expecting particularly large falls over the next couple of days. A couple of fronts, relatively weak ones, passing over Victoria. It'll stay fairly dry around East Gippsland today, but then shift through there into Sunday, and clearing across western and central parts for much of Sunday as well, so only light showers expected. So there'll be periods for everybody this weekend where it's a bit drier, a bit clearer, a little bit of blue here and there. But then as we get through into Monday, Tuesday next week, we've got a bit more significant weather coming through. So I guess enjoy this while it lasts over the weekend. There could be some quite strong winds coming through next week, particularly around the peaks. We could see some warnings issued for that around the higher ground. And, a bit more rain with that system. Mm.
2: And speaking of the peaks, I saw possible snow today. Is that looking likely?
3: Yeah, that's it. So what showers we do see fall across the Alps areas over the next couple of days will likely fall as snow. Again, not particularly large falls today, but that more significant system coming through early next week does bring the potential for some reasonable falls, as long as it stays cold enough for it to fall as snow. The temperature will come up a little bit with that system coming through. There'll be a fair bit of northerly in the winds initially, and there will be a bit of increased moisture, so it won't be quite as cold. So fingers crossed, I guess, it does fall as snow in those areas, because some better totals. You'd like it as snow rather than rain to melt what's already there.
2: And beginning winter with a little bit of a dusting. I'm sure there'd be a lot of people excited about that up there. And so, Daniel, what are we looking at for temperatures today around the state?
3: Look, most centres today should be sitting around about mid to high teens. So we're talking 15 to 18 degrees across most centres. Tomorrow will perhaps be a touch cooler, one or two degrees cooler in most centres. Some cool air comes through behind the first of those weaker fronts. So it'll be a little bit cooler tomorrow morning. Minimum temperatures won't shift too much. The cloud will keep them fairly consistent. I guess the exception for that will be into Monday morning, when the skies are a little bit clearer ahead of the arrival of that that stronger front. So it could be a bit chillier for the return to work on Monday morning.
2: Well, thanks so much, Daniel. Enjoy your weekend while it lasts.
3: Cheers. Thank you.
2: That is Daniel Hayes there from the Bureau of Meteorology, sharing the weather forecast with you. So we'll be a little bit wet for the Outback car trek as they head across regional Victoria. On the text line, Leander got in touch. Hi to you. Leander says, hello, I'd like to donate to the ladies driving a car in the RFDS Outback trek. Could you please let me know who they were or what is the best way to donate? So Tracy Ivanovic was the trekker that you heard from, Leander, on the radio earlier, heading off from Albury tomorrow. And then they're heading to Moama, Ararat, Apollo Bay, and then over to Tasmania to raise money for the Royal Flying Doctor Service. You can donate on the Outback Car Trek website, just directly to the Royal Flying Doctor Service. 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They do have dinner plans all mapped out for this trek. So if you want to head to the Moama RSL tomorrow night for dinner, to the Ararat Town Hall Monday evening, or the Apollo Bay Hotel on Tuesday, you will be able to catch them there. Also, the Commercial Club in Albury tomorrow morning is where they will be heading off from, about 10 o'clock. So you can catch up with them there as well if you'd like to say hi.
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2: For just another 8 minutes, and then we go to the 11 o'clock news, and Jacinta Parsons will continue your Saturday morning. But I wonder if you've ever been to Rio Vista in Mildura. It's a stunning late 19th century mansion. It's got these wooden floorboards, the veranda, a big fountain out the front. It's now a gallery and it's a big tourist attraction, but it was once the home of Mildura's first mayor, one of the Chafee brothers. And Chafee is a name that you hear a lot around town that is being celebrated this weekend with the Chafee Festival. Bob Walton runs the education program on the Chafee Trail, including tours of Rio Vista, and is on the line. Hi, Bob.
6: Hi, good morning, Alice.
2: Thanks for
6: beautiful
2: joining us.
6: Beautiful sunny day here in Mildura for the Chafee Festival.
2: Oh, glad you don't have the rain hitting you just yet, Bob. It's usually sunny in Mildura.
6: Absolutely, yep.
2: So tell us, who were the Chafees, Bob?
6: Well, the Chafee brothers, there were several of them, but the two that we celebrate mostly in Mildura were George and William Benjamin. And they actually worked in Canada, and they came from Canada

0: and they went to the deserts of California, and they looked at the deserts, and they looked at all the water around in rivers and underground rivers, and they said, hey, if we got the water onto this desert land, we could actually create an oasis, which they did in California. Well, in Victoria, well, looking at a very long series of droughts along the Murray River and a rabbit plague at the time in the 1880s. And Alfred Deakin, who was a politician in Victoria then, went over and talked to the, and met with the Chafee brothers in the deserts of California. And he sort of, I don't know whether he officially invited them, but he said, gee, this scheme would really work in Victoria.
1: Yeah, we'd like to get some more water here. Oh, Bob, absolutely. You're just sort of moving a little bit away and back to the phone, I think. So just make sure you stay nice and close to that receiver here so we can get this history clearly. But it didn't all go smoothly for them, did it? They came over to Victoria. They tried to set up this irrigation project in Mildura. What happened?
0: Well, again, they suffered a series of droughts. They relied very much on the river for transport of the produce. And the river dried right up in the very first harvest of the fruit and the grapes. So they couldn't get the transport, the paddle steamers to the port of Echuca and Swan Hill. So for the first 2 years, they suffered a terrible sort of depression. There was a worldwide depression at the time too. So the growers didn't have the money to pay because they bought their blocks on time payment, and so the Chafees couldn't meet their credit obligations either, and they went bankrupt in 1895, and in 1896 there was a Royal Commission. The colony started off with great prospects, but it really struggled in those middle years through a...
1: And just speaking about that early
0: circumstances.
1: Just speaking about that early colony, Bob, because we have been talking a lot about Reconciliation Week today. Is there much record of the interactions the Chafees had with the First Nations people while they were working on this irrigation project?
0: Yes. The first it had been a sheep station, so there were quite a lot of interaction between the first pastoralists. However, the Chafees did have contact with First Nations people, and in our history of the Chafee Festival, we also acknowledge the importance of First Nations people in this area. In fact, they named the area for the Red Earth. Mildura actually means Red Earth, and so the First Nations people are acknowledged for their contribution to Mildura, and especially for naming Mildura.
1: You're hearing from Bob Walton, who runs the education program on the Chafee Trail. It is the Chafee Festival in Mildura this weekend, and as you said, Bob, they went bankrupt, so it didn't all go well. But before that, WB Chafee built this beautiful mansion, Rio Vista.
0: Absolutely. Rio Vista, which means river view, and... this was to be a symbol of the success of the irrigation colony. So he built this magnificent Queen Anne-style mansion on top of the cliffs to attract possible settlers and buyers of the land. We're fortunate that in the 1950s, when the last of the Chafees passed away, Mildura Rural City Council bought the property, and since then they have been restoring it to its magnificent state. So this is a real diamond in the desert, we call it, the Rio Vista homestead.
1: And you give tours to school students. What parts of the Chafee story are they interested by, Bob?
0: Oh, they're interested in all of it. When we go to Rio Vista in particular, they're very interested in the gardens. So W.B. Chafee was a horticulturalist. He had a magnificent garden to show people what could grow if you put water on the land. At the front, there were some sad stories too. There was a magnificent fountain one of the little Chafee boys, aged 16 months, actually drowned in that fountain. So children.

0: actually respond to that story with a great deal of sensitivity.
1: Mm. And so that fountain was removed, wasn't it, Bob? The mother was so upset by this that the fountain is now in the main street of Mildura because she didn't want to see it anymore.
0: Yes, and so they've brought a replica to replace it on the 100th anniversary of the completion of Rio Vista. Mm.
1: It's such a rich history, Bob, and it's still so visible in Mildura, which is just fascinating. Thank you so much for coming on to tell us a little bit more about the Chafees, because I don't think they're a very well-known name outside Mildura. I'd certainly never heard of them, but trail around Mildura, including that beautiful Rio Vista Historic House. I encourage you to take a look at pictures online if you haven't seen it, or you can learn about Mildura's history at the Chafees.

0: Festival. There's a talk on tonight and historic movie screening tomorrow as well. But that's it for me on ABC Radio this morning. My part of the Matt Tribe substitute relay is over. Next week, Laura Mayers will be tagging in, so be sure to tune in and listen to her. It's been so much fun hanging out with you on Saturday mornings all throughout May. And big thanks to Lynn Lay. It's been a pleasure to work with her the last few weeks as well. So enjoy your weekend. Thank you for playing Music Box, and I will catch you next time. But for now, it's over to one of my favourites on ABC Radio, Jacinta Parsons, is with you after the 11 o'clock news.
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2: ABC News with Mary McDonald. Good morning. The state government says construction has officially started on new public housing homes in Melbourne's Inner North. The original 196 homes have been demolished at the Elgin Towers site in Carlton, and 248 homes will soon rise across two new towers. The plan has sparked concern among those in the community, prompting a Greens-initiated parliamentary inquiry. Housing Minister Nick Stakos says the government is pushing ahead with plans to knock down and rebuild all of Victoria's 44 public housing towers by 2051.
3: The Liberals and the Greens are on a very strange unity ticket, opposing brand new homes for Victorian social housing tenants. We will push ahead because we believe that every Victorian, including social housing tenants, deserves a decent standard of living.
2: The government is extending its temporary relaxation of minimum stock obligations to ensure that fuel companies can continue to deliver to areas where it's needed most. It means suppliers can hold 20% less diesel and petrol in reserves if they commit to delivering more fuel into the domestic market, particularly in regional areas. Australia's reserves have hit record levels in recent weeks, reaching 48 days of petrol. Energy Minister Chris Bowen says the extension runs until the end of September.
4: I've reached a judgment that it's best to provide that ongoing flexibility while we are still currently way above our minimum stock obligation holdings requirements, just to keep that flexibility for fuel companies to be able to get fuel out to regional Australia in particular if and when necessary.
2: It remains unclear if US President Donald Trump has made any decision on a deal with Iran after a high-level national security meeting at the White House. The BBC's Sarah Smith has more from Washington, D.C.
5: In his latest social media post, President Trump repeated his long-standing demand that Iran must never have a nuclear weapon and that its stocks of enriched uranium must be handed over and destroyed. He also said the Strait of

0: Strait will now be lifted, and that ships that have been trapped there for weeks can start the process of, in his words, heading home. We do not know if he means the blockade will be lifted, even if there is not an agreement signed with Iran today.
1: A man has been pulled from a flooded cave in Laos after spending more than a week trapped underground. He was one of a group of villagers who became stuck in the cave after it became inundated while they were searching for gold. Rescuers are still trying to get four other men trapped inside to safety. Australian cave diver Josh Richards is helping with the rescue and says rain has been hampering the effort.
2: We're very much focused on taking each day as it comes. We're trying to pull one person out at a time. It's very much individual focus at the moment. So if it rains, we deal with that. That's just simply the reality of the situation.
1: A man has pleaded guilty in a Canadian court to aiding suicide after selling legal but deadly chemicals online. 60-year-old Kenneth Law admitted to abetting in the deaths of 14 people in Ontario. He also told the court he helped with the deaths of 79 people in Britain, though prosecutors in the UK say they have decided not to bring charges against him. David Parfitt, whose 22-year-old son died after taking a chemical allegedly supplied by Law, says the British authorities have made the wrong decision.
3: It's unprecedented, the level of loss that's been suffered in the UK from this man's actions. And the process of a criminal case in England, I think, would highlight many lessons that need to be learned to ensure that there's no other cases.
1: To sport, and Australia's men's tennis number one, Alex de Minaur, has been knocked out of the French Open in a third round loss to Czech 26th seed Jakub Menšík, love 6, 6-2, 6-2, 6-3. De Minaur's previous best performance at Roland Garros was a quarterfinal appearance in 2024. Menšík will next face Russia's Andrei Rublev in the last 16. De Minaur has told Stan Sport he's not sure yet what went wrong.
4: Lost focus, concentration, I really don't know. I mean, it's just not like me, and that's what's probably the toughest thing to take. I just kind of handed it to him.
1: To the weather now. For the state, isolated showers in the north, scattered across the south, but remaining mostly dry in East Gippsland. Isolated thunderstorms in the northwest in the afternoon. Showers falling as snow about alpine peaks. For Melbourne, partly cloudy, the very high chance of showers, most likely this afternoon and evening.

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3: Oh, so nice to have your company. I get a little emotional around this time. We're tired. We're not herkle-derkling anymore. No one is. I don't think. If you're still in bed, we want to celebrate you. Call me 1300. Call me from bed. 1-300-222-774. I want to hear the rustle of that doona. Coming in this hour, Cherie Barber's going to join us. She's Australia's renovation queen. And boy, do I have news for her. Jacinta is so busy that she freaked out and then spent an entire weekend changing her home, for which she had no time for. I just spoke in the third person, which is the first red flag that you need to look out for in life. Maddie Clinch is going to join us as well. Dr. Andrew Peters is the son of Auntie Dot. And she's getting commemorated with a mural today. We're going to talk about that. And my favourite book people, Jade Chin Dusting and Mark Rubel, are going to join us to share their recommendations for books, of course. Now, at 7 minutes past 11, I did tell people to message me on Instagram if they would like me to send them Unseen, which is the book I wrote many years ago now about the experience of living with chronic illness. I'm joyful to give it if you can just pay for some postage, because I don't know, if you need a little summit about this to get a sense of what the experience is through research as much as through experience, although you end up finding out too much about me. Let's just put that on the table. But write the word unseen in my messages and I will send it to you once we've had a little chat. It's 7 minutes past 11 a.m. I have got a little bit of Robert Johnson for you. We are playing songs to do with potatoes. We've really moved into the kitchen, though. We were going to play Rolling Stones. What's it called again? Short

0: Oh, Robert Johnson, that incredible. Is it a, I want to say a dulcimer, but it's not. What is it? It's Robert Johnson there with Come On In My Kitchen. It is 10 minutes past 11 a.m. There's a text to you saying, I love that. Thank you for playing that song. Also, thank you, Lou. Lou's just saying, unseen. For those with chronic illness and those, it's a good book. I'm not selling it because I'm not going to give it to you if you want me to send it out. And there are two still in bed. Brenda from The Rat. I thought you moved, Brenda. Anyway, she's in bed. As is someone else saying, I'm still in bed thinking about how much I love listening to you. That is a very beautiful meta experience. Not only are you listening, but you are thinking about listening. That is complex. There's a PhD for you right there. I need to say a big thank you as well to Alice Walker, who took you through your morning. She's filling in for Matt Tribe while he is scooting around the world. And how good to have her joining us on the reg. And Gavin McGrath doing regional breakfast as well. Thank you, guys. Coming up on the other side of this, well, I just want us all to hear me tell Cherie Barber what I'm about to tell her.
1: Who will win the AI race? Has gambling become our national sport?
2: Questions. They've never been more important. So the one thing we'll never question is our duty to keep asking. ABC News, keep asking.
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0: There's a few people texting me about the book. Get onto my Insta and send me a message there, because I can't, because there's so much coming through the text line that it will be hard to capture. Hey, at 12 minutes past 11 a.m., she joins us. She's often shocked by the things that I do in my DIY haphazard way. Yes, I'm haphazard. But if you've got any DIY questions, please, we want to hear from you. 1-300-222-774. She is Australia's renovation queen. And we're just going to be talking today about Frank. We'll find out in a moment about that. Cherie Barber, welcome.
5: Hey, Jacinta.
0: Listen to me for a second. Mm-hmm. You came all swaggering into the show a couple of weeks ago, and I said, we were talking about painting. You inspired me into a fever, can I say, like excitement. A listener had sent me a photo of her dark bedroom, green, dark. Mm-hmm. Guess who painted their bedroom dark green? Me. Have I finished it yet? No. Did I get it on the floors? Yes. Would you have hated to watch me do how I did it? Absolutely. But I did it. You know what else I did?
5: What?
0: Wal from Ngambi lent me his orbital sander. I sanded my dining table orbitally. I then oiled it, and it looks beautiful.
5: Oh, wow. Look at you go.
0: Honestly, I had to explain to one of my friends, so sorry, but I do these segments and then I go, why?

0: world with enthusiasm, not good skill, but enthusiasm, and then go and do all the things we've been talking about.
1: And tell me, did you have fun doing it?
0: No. No. No. I did in a way. There is, like, I'm not a good person. You know, I was thinking about you when I was doing it, and I was like, this is, there's so much satisfaction in making change, but I'm an awful human who wants it done then and there. Do I put the blue tape on? No, I don't. Do I prepare the, you know, skirting boards properly? No, I don't. But, you know, the spirit is there.
1: Yeah, well, that's the thing. Like, sometimes you do have to do good surface preparation with painting, but let's face it, it's so boring just
0: standing skirting boards
1: and sticking the tape on. But look, I'm sure it looks amazing, but yeah, we want to try and prepare the surfaces correctly.
0: But also, it's water-based. I just scrubbed it. I mean, it took me longer than it would have to put the blue tape on, but you can. Like, it's not the end of the world.
1: No, that's a good thing about paint. Like, it transforms your home like no other thing, and it's you know, cheap, it's you don't need tradie, so it's definitely one of those things that if you know you're looking at your bedroom and you're like, oh, my bedroom's a bit drab, then you can go and do it in a weekend. So I love the fact that you've gone and done that. So tell me, is your bedroom a big bedroom or a little bedroom?
0: No, it's little. And actually, the impact of what you described, which was dark colours make our spaces feel smaller. For my bedroom, I actually wanted it to cuddle me. It's a very small room, but it just actually makes it feel, there's a luxury to the feeling of it now.
1: Yeah, and we started talking about that a fortnight ago, you know, sort of the difference between warm colours and cool colours. So I guess the people that are just tuning in today, one of the rules with paint is that if you have a large room and you want it to feel a little bit more intimate, you would use a warm colour. And warm colours tend to be those colours that are the reds, the oranges, the yellows, the terracottas, the warm beiges, even like warmy, creamy whites and warm greys are all colours. So just think like sunlight are warm colours. And then you've got your cool colours, think ocean, and they're your sort of your blues, your greens, your blue greys, and they're good for making small rooms feel larger. So big tick, Jacinta, you did your room in green, which is a cool colour, and you can have light green, you can have dark green, but they can make small rooms feel larger. So you get the gold star straight
0: Thank
1: in the
0: you.
1: Middle of your forehead.
0: The thing that I probably misunderstood and didn't take away with me properly was it wasn't about dark and light. It's about cool and warm. And, you know, any colour chart will show you that. I loved talking to you about colours that day. There's something beautiful about what colours do to us at a very personal level. I want to talk to you more about painting in a moment, but you've been a young lady, human, with a secret up your sleeve. And it's driving me wild. And today is the day for reveal. Are we your unembargoed moment, or have you told everyone already?
1: Well, yes. Unfortunately, there's a little robot roaming around Melbourne, so we didn't want him to steal our thunder. So the big circuit secret's out. So for about a year, I've been working with Unitree Robotics in China. And so I wanted to be the very first person in the world to renovate a home with a AI humanoid robot. So
0: what?
1: We got this robot.
0: This is so exciting.
1: I know.
0: Look at you. At what time of the day? Was it 3 a.m. when you thought, I want to renovate a house with a robot?
1: Well, it was about a year ago, actually. My partner, he, you know, sort of dabbles in shares and all that sort of stuff. And he got interested in like the flying drones overseas, you know, where they literally you can sort of, I'm sounding stupid because I don't know too much about it. But anyway, there's little drones where you can get off at the airport and then you can literally just sort of drive these drones from the airport to your home. And I think it's in one country overseas. I'm not really sure which one yet. But anyway, we started chatting about robotics and I was like, you know what? Nobody in the world has renovated a home with a robot. And so we got chatting about it and I was like, oh, that would be really cool to make a TV show out of that. So that's actually how it all started by default. And then I've done sort of like a number of world first things in my career. And I thought, you know what, I'm going to be the first person in the world to renovate with a robot. So I've been keeping this massive secret, been working with the engineers in China for about 6 months. So they've programmed a robot for me. I named him Tinny, sort of like Aussie slang for a can of beer, which I think every tradie deserves at the end of the day.

0: And so Tinny's been programmed to walk and talk like an Aussie tradie. He won't be scratching his nuts or anything like that, Jacinta, but
1: that's a stereotype, Cherie. Don't you dare go there. Hey, that's just, the reveal of you, Cherie, is fascinating because that's wildly ambitious and wonderful, like to be thinking beyond what you do every day, to start thinking about it in that very interesting way. Have you actually, how much work have you done with this robot in the renovation process?
0: Well, he's actually arrived in Australia just last week.
1: So did you hold up a little sign when he came out of the airport?
0: He arrived on a big truck, actually. And originally, because he was supposed to arrive in Australia about 6 weeks ago, and he got delayed in China. And so I said to the engineers, look, can I just make a quick trip to China? I'll come and pick him up. I'll bring him back to Australia. I thought that could be fun. And they said, no, you can't like hop on a plane with him. And I was like, why not? He weighs 36 kilos. I thought I can carry a 36 kilo. But then he arrived on the back of a truck last week and he was in a massive crate. And I was like, okay, I was being totally stupid thinking I could bring this robot back to Australia. But he literally came out of the crate. He was misbehaving a little bit. So he sort of, at the moment, he's been programmed to talk like an Aussie tradie. So he'll talk Aussie one moment, but then he'll then convert into Chinese speech. And then he would just change to a British accent. So he's a little bit all over the place at the moment.
1: I love this. He's got an identity crisis because he's been everywhere. We all feel a bit like
0: yesterday.
1: That. You took him out.
0: We took him out yesterday for his first outing. So we actually took him to the local hamburger shop.
1: You're freaking me out.
0: We walked past. So he was walking past the butchers and waving to the butchers, and everybody was like going, dragging out their cameras. So
1: can we see a photo of Frank in the world? Like, are you on Instagram with it? Because I'm on your website right now, having a great time with what you did to that back room. But anyway,
0: well, his name is Tinny. So there's another little robot getting around Melbourne. His name's Frank. So Frank is a very basic robot. He's not programmable. Whereas my robot Tinny, he's 100% programmable. So for example, Tinny has all the Australian building codes in his head. I can ask Tinny a question. I can be standing in a bedroom and I can say, hey, Tinny, I'm thinking about painting this room sage green or muddy olive. What colour do you think I should paint it? And because Tinny's more advanced and AI generated, Tinny will go, well, Cherie, statistically proven, sage green is the colour I recommend because it's, a calming colour, perfect for environment. So I can throw design questions at him. He can recite building codes. So if I'm on site and I'm not sure, how I install a particular, James Hardy cladding or whatever it may be, Tinny can actually pull that up. He's going to be greeting all the tradies. So if I'm, tied up, like if I'm busy on site, which I will always am, I can say, hey, Tinny, I can just see that the plumber, Chris, has just arrived. Can you go grab Chris and bring him in? And Tinny, can you induct him formally to the site? So he can just do so many things, but he's a social experiment as well. So it's well first, it's a social experiment. We're going to be seeing what Tinny can do, what Tinny can't do. And I'm sure you'll have some hilarious stuff ups along the way. But one thing I do want to stress, Tinny's not there to replace tradies. Like there's no way a robot can tile a bathroom.
1: Already asking, because this was, everyone's solution was to become a plumber so that we would never be replaced by robots. Someone says, do you want to use robots to put tradies out of work?
0: Never. And there's no way. Like we did demo last week on the farmhouse and there's no way that a robot can jump on the roof and take tiles off and put them on, the tile ladder going down. Like there's no way a robot would be able to do it. Like not within the next 10 to 20 years anyway. So he's not there to, I was really careful. Like I'm all about creating employment for the local community on my projects. I'm not about to replace any tradesperson with a robot. But what Tinny is, he's the smart, brainy assistant for me. So instead of me sort of being on site and pulling out the National Construction Code and looking through the 3,000 pages and trying to find the piece of information, what height I've got to make a stair tread, for example, I can just say to Tinny, what's the minimum height required for a stair tread in New South Wales? And he'll just go, blah, blah, blah, blah, blah, blah, Cherie, this is it. So yeah.
1: I love, but he's doing it in an English accent at the moment because he's got feelings. Stu and Mernda, who is a tradie, aren't you, Stu, says, does Tinny have a builder's crack?
0: He does.

0: Oh, glam it. We'll see how he goes.
1: I might have to draw one on.
0: Yeah, I think that's the way to go. We were talking last time we had you on the painting, obviously. Someone has just said that they had a friend who painted their bedroom black and it looks spectacular with artworks on it. I'd mention mine perhaps being Mission Brown. I didn't do that. But, you know, it's all of these colours that I guess... Will we get sick of them? Like, you know when we went through the purple wall in the 80s and who knows what was happening to us? What is that about? Like the fashion of colour is so strange, isn't it? You would think it would be a static, intrinsic thing that we have inside us.
1: Yeah, look, you've got to be careful with paint colours. Like a lot of influences, and I don't want to sound like I'm, you know, bagging influences because technically I'm one of them. But you've got to be careful because a lot of people focus on, you know, the trends. And I've been a person that's never focused on the trends because in any of the projects that I renovate, either for myself or my flipping projects, you want to create a home that's not going to polarize anybody. Like I've seen, like I've walked into homes that are for sale and they might have like an orange kitchen and stuff and it's just really polarizing color that buyers then think, oh, gosh, if I buy this house, I'm going to have to rip that out because I just can't stand that color. So you've got to be really, really careful with colors. And there are definitely safer colors like, you know, your creams, your whites are always fail safe, but they can look a little boring. So, you know, sticking with sort of like the colors that won't polarize people, you know, the blues, the greens, the grays, the beiges, I just wouldn't recommend you do anything like purples or bright oranges. Like you really will have a hard time selling your property.
0: Dusty pink in my bathroom.
1: Oh, lovely, lovely. Okay. I'm actually doing a pink bathroom in my farmhouse. So
0: are you starting to like me more, Cherie?
1: I am. The fact that you're like painting and you're doing DIY stuff, I love it. And hopefully we're inspiring all these viewers every fortnight as well to, you know, just have a crack and not a builder's crack, but, you know, have a crack at just doing little improvements and just don't think that it has to be a marathon effort. Like start with one wall. One question I want to ask you, Jacinta, before you painted your wall dark green, did you do a little sample, like a sample area, like a test pot?
0: No, I'm not that kind of girl. I am okay. Do it and do it and commit and often I don't ever really regret anything. So it's just like, do it. I'm in. And I know, although I used some Japanese oil stain, black, did not realize that that would actually stain everything and never come out. So that's
1: been fun. And your fingers. And my fingers, right? And your nails.
0: Yeah. So there you go.
1: I think with the smartest thing to do is before you, if you see a paint color, like you saw a paint color from one of your listeners and that's great and you love it in your bedroom, that's all that matters. The safer thing to do is to always go and get a little test pot. So you can go into, you know, stores like Bunnings and just ask for a sample pot of the paint and then go home and paint that paint on a small, you know, 1 by 1 square meter patch on your wall, because a lot of people make this mistake. Like they'll be standing in stores like Bunnings and they'll be looking at all the paint swatches, but those paint swatches under the big sort of harsh fluorescent lights that you have in any hardware store. So those paint colors automatically look different in your home because you've got different lights in your home as opposed to retail stores. So,
0: and also like the difference of, I did possibly 3 coats. I don't even know. I just kept going because the color changed so significantly. And that being something to be really aware of too, that 3 coats will be different to one. One might be what you want, but you know, that it really makes a big difference.
1: Yeah, and this is, you just prompted me to sort of mention a really good point. Sometimes you only have to do 1 or 2 coats in a room, and then sometimes you've got to do 3 or 4 coats of paint in a room, and it really depends on the quality of your paint. So just remember, for anybody that is going to paint their bedroom or lounge room, whatever it may be, sometimes they think buying cheaper paint is not going to make a difference, but cheaper paint can be thinner, and then you end up paying more in painting labor cost if you're hiring painters because the paint's thinner. They've got to do more coats to get 100% sort of coverage. So cheaper paint's not always the answer.
0: No, but it's sometimes good.
1: Yeah, and look, if you're doing DIY and you've got time, then go for it.
0: Yeah, time and no money is often, they work together often. So, yes, I encourage that.

0: Thank you for inspiring. You know, you and I are slowly working together harmoniously. I'll still be annoying to you, but you know I care and I get excited and I went out and I did it and I still just have to do the roof bit, but we're all good. Cherie Barber, thank you very much for joining us. She's kind of alerted us to Tinny, the robot. There'll be a TV show, renovation going on. She joins us as Australia's renovation queen. Thanks so much for joining us on ABC Radio, Melbourne and Victoria. Oh, she didn't want to say anything. I'm sure she just said goodbye. Hey, joining us in just a moment, our favourite rascal, Matthew Clinch. Wonder what his middle name is. I might have to call his mother. He's going to join us to talk about sport. I don't want to talk about sport, okay? That's how I feel. Last night's game was a shocker. Joining us is Matty Clinch in just a moment, but also the French Open and that heat wave.
1: New from ABC Books.
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3: Saturday morning with Jacinta Parsons.
0: Oh my goodness, this text is worth reading. I'm working on my horse float cum bathroom right now. Yep, I've stripped an old rusty horse float. I'm DIYing it into a shower and toilet to use at my off-grid cabin near the Grampians. Don't worry too much, people. Just do it. Funky quirks and all. Dale, you are speaking my language. Joining us right now is a man against all odds. I love him. His name is Matthew Clinch. He joins us from ABC Sport. Hi, Matt.
4: Good morning, Jacinta. Why against the odds?
0: Because, you know, you're a sports nut and, you know, right. All the other, like, it's not usually the best.
4: I don't know. We play nicely, don't we?
0: That's sport, what I'm saying. Like against news, all odds.
4: Get along well.
0: Okay, the ABC sport people.
4: I'll do some DIY as well and we'll try and blend over various things.
0: You're my favourite, but do you know actually who's become a greater favourite than you?
4: Oh, hello. This is dangerous territory at the start of a cross. Is it Cameron Ling? Because I sort of understand
0: no.
4: Everyone sort of warms to him. I get that.
0: No,
4: he's won the premiership. He's a captain.
0: No, you know who it is? Poppy Penny, your boundary rider.
4: Well, she is a ball of energy.
0: Yeah. And she said I could come and boundary ride with her. So she's absolutely my favourite. Last night's game was Carlton up against Geelong. I mean, goodness me, if I wasn't a Geelong supporter who feels absolutely robbed by a goal that was deemed a point. How do we manage that in terms of that being evidence now to the fact that we lost only by those 4 points?
4: Yeah, I mean, that's a controversial talking point, I guess, the fact that the AFL have changed the rules now. So for those not aware what took place, the Ollie Dempsey opening goal of the match was given a behind in the process of him trying to put it through the goal umpire, David Roden, who's normally pretty good on his feet and doesn't like to refer these decisions up to the AFL arc, the technology. The behind was registered and the AFL changed the rules now where they can't intervene. So unless the either umpires or the goal umpires call for the review, they have to just let it all play out. And this has been part of the implementation by Greg Swan and the changes that have taken place. So, yeah, we get to the very end. 7 lead changes throughout the match. Great goal for Jack Henry to put Geelong back in front, but Patrick Cripps kicks what ends up being the winner to lift the Blues to their third straight win under their new coach, Josh Fraser. And everyone goes back to the opening few minutes of the game and go, hey, remember that goal that Ollie Dempsey was given a behind? Look, it's a talking point in terms of the fact that do we want to be perfect? Do we want to try
0: but
4: and get
0: the
4: these
0: problem
4: things right?
0: Is
4: or do we
0: now,
4: just accept it?
0: Now that we've actually brought that technology in, that's complicated it. Because what we had previously was, you know, human failure was part of the game.
4: Yep.
0: Now when we can actually assess this at that very different level, that changes the fact that perhaps we should be, and if we can, and we do sometimes, that has to be applied right across.
4: Yeah, and every sport has its challenge in terms of how it implements technology to try and make it better. You want to try and eliminate the howler, which is what the AFL initially looked to try and utilise technology. But the problem is that the game has become delayed in trying to get perfect outcomes, and then it takes away the independence from those that are adjudicating. So then you are challenging what they are employed to do. And so as opposed to tennis, which is probably the best

0: Callahan to also be part of our management of whether things are right or wrong. Do you like that?
1: Yeah, I don't.
0: See, I'd be such a good addition to the boundary team.
1: I think you would be. Okay, I think you would be.
0: 26
1: I'm
0: minutes.
1: I'm not the decision maker, though, so you know what?
0: Oh, you've got power.
1: Poppy
0: 26
1: might be
0: minutes.
1: Able to send you in the right path.
0: To 11 a.m. Obviously, though, the story is this new look Carlton. Obviously, not obviously, but there was always historically, statistically, the team will come out the first week that they get rid of their coach and they will win for various reasons that have been hypothesized. But this is three in a row. Beating one of the top teams in the competition. What do you make of this?
1: Yeah, that's the question Carlton fans are trying to work out, is how has it turned so quickly given Michael Voss won just the one game to start this season? Josh Fraser has come in and won his opening three games against the Western Bulldogs, Port Adelaide, and now Geelong, as you rightfully point out, one of the sides at the pointy end of the ladder. They're in the top four, and they do have a good record, Carlton against Geelong. They've now won their last three, but it's just the freedom in which they're able to play. We spoke with Jagger Smith, the second-year Blue, after the game last night. I did ask him the question about mentally what has been the biggest change, and he's just... outline the freedom in which the players feel. There's a very clear direction in terms of how they want to play, but they're probably not overcomplicating it in perhaps the way they had in the past, and the pressure that lingered over trying to get the result for Michael Voss and a bit of that external narrative that does add to the pressure on the players. So, look, it's a different look, Carlton. Now the question is how many wins can they get for the rest of the season? They jump from 15th to 14th. Technically, they're a game and a half outside the top 10, JP. So that's the intrigue now. We have a wild card. It's no longer a top 8. It's a top 10. So can the Blues get to a final spot? Then they might threaten a few sides if they can keep their momentum going.
0: What?
1: Well, they take on the Bombers next Sunday night. So let's not get ahead of that. But they
0: what
1: are playing
0: story,
1: much better for
0: though.
1: Them.
0: Like, what yeah. a story that would be, because Carlton supporters have been so in pain that this would be a shock to the system, and they'll be psychologists having to deal with, you know, the fallout of actually when you've been doing terribly and that twists yeah. into a good thing. That's a dangerous space for a supporter.
1: And the man who's leading them, JP, doesn't want the job. So Josh Fraser said, I don't want to be a senior coach. I don't feel like I'm quite ready yet. I'm happy to take on this opportunity and develop myself. But as it stands at the moment, Carlton have announced their interview process, which includes former West Coast Eagles Premiership coach Adam Simpson, alongside the CEO, the president, and the GM of footy. And so you've got the coach who's got three wins now saying, I don't think it's for me, and that the players are responding in a way that suggests that they are playing with freedom they haven't for the last couple of years. So,
0: wow.
1: Look, it's curious for the Blues. How long can it last? That's the intrigue. But for the moment, they found a passion and a spirit they played with last night where they're able to get over the line, over the Cats. And what a mark and a finish for Patrick Cripps, who's been through so much of that publicly.
0: Lee just said to me, that is bad karma, mentioning something that happened in the first thing of the game. Someone actually agreeing with me about Poppy Penny. She's the best, JP. Tell her to start a podcast. Clinchy,
1: well, she has a podcast,
0: got one. So
1: JP,
0: tell us,
1: so
0: what one is
1: familiar,
0: it? Tell us.
1: 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So it's a great time of year because there's so much going on. There's the cycling, which is taking place, the French Open. So Poppy and Patrick Stack take you inside the sporting issue of the day, and they don't just focus on the AFL or the NRL. So if you're a lover of something who wants to move away from the football codes, there's the IPL taking place at the moment. It's the perfect tonic for you. So it's available wherever you get your podcast from, but most notably on ABC Listen, where you can tune in for the AFL, the NRL, and that's where you can find Poppy and the ABC Sport Daily Podcast.
0: Wonderful. Just briefly, because we've run out of time, you're VFLing where today, and it's live on Channel 2, we have to say,
1: Channel
0: because
1: 2.
0: It's VFL.
1: Yeah, I'm in Carlton, the heartland of the Blues after their win last night. So it's the same two sides that featured in the AFL last night. Carlton taking on Geelong. Geelong sit on top of the VFL ladder. The Blues are in fourth spot. They're on a little rise as well, their VFL side. So should be great fun. Jason Bennett and Cal Sinclair with the commentary. Can't wait to bring it to you from midday. We've had a bit of a change to our radio schedule. So Adam Ramanaskis, the Essendon Premiership player, rather fittingly, comes in to join Corbin Middlemass and Luke Ball. So that's AFL Saturday after you on the radio.
0: Matt Clinch, you're a good, good sort. Thank you so much for joining us. 21 minutes to 12 o'clock. We're going to keep moving. You can check out VFL coverage on the ABC, but of course staying on this radio station means that you will catch everything you need to around the footy for this weekend. Joining me in just a moment, Auntie Dot. Dr. Andrew Peters is the son of Auntie Dot. Auntie Dot is being commemorated with a mural today, and we're going to catch up and hear all about it.
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3: Saturday morning with Jacinta Parsons.
4: Yes, indeed. Joining us is Dr. Andrew Peters, and he's here to celebrate the life and the contribution of Auntie Dot, his mother. She's widely loved. She's a widely respected Yarra Yarra woman who was essential in establishing the very first Aboriginal Remembrance Service. And when you think about that, how important that is in the stories, the understanding of our history properly. She's been a really huge advocate, passionate for keeping cultural practices and knowledge alive. And to honour Auntie Dot and the legacy she's left, the Knox City Council are launching a new public artwork in memory. And how proud must the man you're about to hear be? Dr. Andrew Peters joins us to talk it all through. I don't know if congratulations is the right thing or just a whole lot of love to you. I'm not sure.
5: Thanks, Jacinta. Yeah, I've just actually come from the ceremony this morning, and it was very much, the love was a word that was used quite a lot by a number of people. So, yeah, appreciate that. Thanks very much.
4: No, and I'd love, this is such a great opportunity for us to meet. Often we don't hear enough about Indigenous women particularly, and Auntie Dot being so significant. What was she like as a mum?
5: She was a typical mum, actually. I was an only child, and mum was a single mum, so it was just me and her at home. And having me in 1969 like she did for the early 70s, it wouldn't have been easy for an Aboriginal woman to bring up a child on her own. But I was brought up in the town of Hillsville, which was mum's hometown, and very much the family was accepted by everybody. So I guess in a sense, mum always had a lot of help in bringing me up, not just from family and other people, but friends, obviously, in the township, because it was a country town back then. She was just a typical mum. Jacinta, she, particularly in my primary school years, was just very, very normal. I got into my love of horse racing through mum and football and sport. I started playing, and mum was very supportive with all of that. And it wasn't until, I guess, high school when mum started to show me how much cultural knowledge she had, and I actually started asking questions, I guess. One of the things I said at the ceremony this morning was about the racism I saw in my primary school that I avoided at all costs. And you know, I look back now and wish I'd had the courage and the strength to stand up for some of those other Aboriginal kids. But, you know, it was directed not at me as much. But, yeah, and then as I got to high school, I sort of realised that mum knew how to make baskets out of grass, and she had all this cultural knowledge that gradually I started asking. And, yeah, she turned into the inspiration she was. And now I've ended up in a career where I teach the same thing as well. So, but typically.
4: It's gorgeous, isn't it? And yeah. Recognising that. That's happened also in her elder years, you know, where she's found her way to embrace and celebrate culture. She was inspired for the Victorian Aboriginal Remembrance Service to champion that, driven by what happened to your granddad, her dad, after World War II. Mm-hmm. Can you tell us about was he granddad?
5: Well, I didn't know him, but we call him granddad now, yeah.
4: Granddad Vincent. And what he faced in 1943?
5: Well, again, it's something that mum didn't talk a lot about when I was young. And in the 1990s, we started talking a little about it, and mum was telling me, you know, that he died as a prisoner of war. And I could see the effect emotionally that it had on mum. Not long after that, mum also lost an older brother to a tragic accident. So she seemed to be quite guarded about a lot of this. And then she was involved in the local RSL, and one of the presidents that came along, Sam Hallam, mum and he had started having a chat about her dad. And Sam said, well, let's do something about it. So together they established the first service at the Hillsville RSL in 2006, where they raised the Aboriginal flag. They played a version of the didgeridoo the yadaki with the ode. The RSL ode, and they played that during Reconciliation Week, and it was really received well by the local community. And now, of course, it's the next year it was held at the Shrine, and now every year it's held at the Shrine. But, you know, my grandfather went to war because he thought it was the right thing to do. A number of his friends left after my grandfather left, about a year after my Uncle Harry also enlisted in the war at 18. I believe Uncle Harry had to lie about his ethnicity to be accepted.
4: Yeah, that story is quite common, isn't it, that we hear in terms of finding your way.
5: And, so my grandfather was went to the Middle East and they were on their way home and the Japanese then entered the war and they were then diverted to sort of help fight against the Vichy French. And, unfortunately the Japanese came in and they were overwhelmed and they were caught and he was caught as a prisoner of war. And then the communications from to my grandmother were very, very limited. Unfortunately in early 1942 he passed away.
4: It's such an important story that, again, has been, you know, unfortunately, thanks to your wonderful mother, Auntie Dot, we wouldn't have that rich history of understanding how many First Nations people fought in wars. And it's so important for all the truth-telling in so many ways that we have a proper look at what happened in those, you know, hugely traumatic and historic events. You were down there for the unveiling. What is it? What does it look like?
5: So it's a sculpture made by Simone Thompson, who's an Indigenous Wurundjeri Yorta Yorta artist, and in a lovely sort of lovely arrangement. Simone's family and my family have been quite close for a while. I've sort of known her brother for a number of years and her mum and dad. So she created a sort of a circular kind of sculpture on the ground that reflects the river systems of Mum's two mobs, so the Murray River from Yorta Yorta and the Yarra or Birrarung from her Yarra Yarra connections. And then a stone holds up a basket which replicates the grass baskets that Mum used to make. So it was called basket coiling. So there's a large basket at the top that represents one of the ones that Mum made in when she was around.
4: I can't imagine how that might feel for you to see such a significant kind of celebration and commemoration, I suppose, of her contribution. How did it feel?
5: Sorry, so you just cut out then for a second, Zina.
4: I'm going to give you $1 million. No, I said, how does it feel to be the son watching that? You know, reflecting on her, your life together, it must be massive.
5: It is. It's sort of, as you know, to go back to your first question, she was just Mum, you know, in a lot of ways. And as I've become an adult and established my own career in this area, I've realised the reach that she had and the impact that she had and certainly appreciate the work that she did a lot more than I did when I was younger. But it's just amazing. You know, she never did things for accolades, but she certainly liked to be acknowledged from time to time. So,
4: and it's important. And often, you know, particularly women are told to like, shush it, don't make too much of your success or your impact. Enough of that. You know, this is so good that we're holding her up for the contribution that she's made to our better understanding of the world around us and respect for First Nations people. Thank you so much. Congratulations to you. Big love to you, I guess, is what we were trying to say, Dr. Andrew Peters, in the memory and the celebration of your mum, Auntie Dot.
5: Thank you very much, Jacinta. I really appreciate it.
4: So good. 13 minutes to 12 and sunshine has just walked into my room. Under the name of Jay Chin Dusting. She is the bookseller at Mary Martin Bookshops. I don't know what it is, but she makes me happy. She's one half of the Booksellers podcast, and I don't know, she has got such an insight into books that we should be reading. She's going to share one or two, three. Who is this woman? Three books with you in just a moment.
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6: 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I have a special edition for Where is Bob?
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4: Jay Chin Dusting joins us every couple of weeks because she has her finger on the pulse as a bookseller. She knows everything that is going on in publishing. Great books, terrible books, international wonders, local, never bad, always great. The things that we should be picking off the shelf and buying, because purchasing a book is so important. Then you share it. But, you know, going in and actually spending some money on books to

0: keep our writers, our booksellers, our whole literary industry alive. Jay Chin Dusting from Mary Martin Bookshops, welcome.
1: Hello, Jacinta. Dr. Parsons, I should say.
0: Oh, you're Dr. Jane.
1: Yeah.
0: So, Jay, so please.
1: Congratulations. You're a newer doctor than I am.
0: I know, because you've been, because you were in science.
1: I was in science. And then you said,
0: stuff it.
1: I'm going to have some fun.
0: Yeah.
1: And I opened a bookshop.
0: Did it change how it happened? Because your joy, like there's joy coming out of Jay. Was it always like that? Or did book selling actually really significantly make a difference?
1: No, I've always been curious, and the science side of things stoked that. And then I got more curious, and the book selling side of things, because it's even more global, the knowledge you can seek through a bookshop and through books. It's interested me. It's kept me interested.
0: This will be the fourth time I've mentioned Tony Burch and his end speech at the Melbourne Writers Festival. I don't know why I'm bringing it up so often today, but again, that ethical imagination that he spoke about, which is the act, the kind of citizen responsibility of reading outside your own experience and finding your way. Books,
1: so like, real,
0: so important,
1: so important, and it's also. I just, you know, last night we had a book club. We did Mother Mary Comes to Me, which is written by the Indian author Arundhati Roy. And the experience of discussing this book with a diverse audience, but mainly Australian white women, was a very interesting one. They were very embracing. A lot of them were very curious. Some were quite horrified with what they read. But the empathy around the room, shared by those who have been to India and understand the systems there, it was just wonderful. And it was all pinned on the structure of having read the same book as a group. It's really quite special.
0: It's almost better than going to the footy with everyone. I read Ocean Vuong's novel, the first one that he wrote, because he's a poet.
1: Yeah, On Earth,
0: Briefly.
1: Gorgeous.
0: Gorgeous.
1: Yep.
0: And that was really very much, because he's a Vietnamese-American, queer man. So that's so far away from me in some ways. Mm. But the beautiful intimacy of the humanity when you are inside.
1: It really resonates.
0: And it's just a different life that is absolutely so interesting to walk in. How you are in your body is something. But our spirits are so similar, you know, and why we do what we do.
1: Mm. I mean, I think the more you read, the more you realize how the same we all are actually in our internal life.
0: And that is actually, I think, the ethical kind of imagination and the importance of it. But you and I can stop, you know, philosophizing, I suppose, if that's even what we're doing, Jay.
1: Yeah, we always go that way, don't we?
0: Oh, because you inspire it in me. Jay, tell me, you've got three books. Do you want to list them all now?
1: Yes, I will, because
0: and then we'll get into detail. Okay, good.
1: There's three books, and they're all three written by American women. Two of the American women are very much in the peak of their powers. And would be familiar to a lot of your listeners. And the third is actually, it's a debut memoir. And perhaps we'll spend more time on the third because it's kind of salacious, but really quite interesting.
0: Ooh.
1: So the three books are Elizabeth Strout's latest book, which is called...
0: Oh, look at you, Jay. I'll find out. Go to the next one.
1: It's called Things We Never Say.
0: Things We Never Say.
1: Which in itself is really quite provocative already. Those of us who have read Elizabeth Strout and are familiar with her writing will know that every book of hers kind of pings on the same universe. So there are familiar characters right through, you know, depending on what book comes out. There's Olive Kitteridge, there's Olive again, there's Lucy Barton by the Sea.
0: What do you think about that? Because what's his name? A beautiful Irish writer whose recent book is set in the same town.
1: So you meet Tobin.
0: No, not Colm Tobin.
1: Oh, Neil Willems.
0: Yeah.
1: Yep.
0: And that kind of the development of characters that you see through different frames. Like they'll just be a bit part in another book, you know.
1: I like it.
0: Yeah.
1: I like it. And I like it especially in the hands of someone who knows what they're doing, because you always feel that you can actually read any book at any time. It doesn't have to be chronological in the way it's been released. And you're in the story.
0: Yeah.
1: If they do it well, you don't actually need to have read 1, 2, 3, 4 in a row. And Elizabeth Strout, I think, is one of those. The reason I bring it up is that this latest one of hers, however, is a great introduction for anyone who wants to pick up an Elizabeth Strout, because it's a completely new set of characters, completely new scene. It's at the moment a

0: standalone, but knowing the way she writes, may not be a standalone in the future. We don't know. And it's a fairly slim volume.
1: Oh, hello. Yeah, right. I'm here now. I love thin volumes.
0: Yes. So Elizabeth Strout is a Pulitzer Prize winner. She writes really subtly and sublimely. And it's on your day-to-day business. And this particular story is about Artie, who's a 57-year-old school teacher, much loved, much respected. But his sensibilities are rattled because of what's going on in America. And without it being a very political book, you can feel the seismic shifts through Artie's life and the way he feels the impact of what may come for the students that he loves.
1: That is mastery, isn't it? When
0: it
1: you write
0: amazing.
1: Subtle in the everyday, but you are speaking of grand.
0: And you're speaking of grand.
1: Yeah.
0: And we follow the daily vulnerabilities of Artie and his marriage and his child, and you feel really invested in the character at the end of it. Moving on to Anne Patchett is the second book.
1: Well, Anne Patchett recommended. This is all one big conspiracy
0: family.
1: Of big book.
0: Yeah.
1: So she's recommended Elizabeth Strout.
0: I mean, Elizabeth Strout is almost a must read, you know, for fans as well as otherwise. It's just a terrific little book. Anne Patchett has written one which will be released on Tuesday in Australia. It's called Whistler. And again, she's a great writer. From my point of view, she dips in and out of superb and good, and Whistler is superb. To my mind, after The Dutch House and after Commonwealth, she's come back to form in the Whistler, in that, again, it's a subtle book. And it's a book about how people can come into your life for a very brief period but really have very strong impacts. And the story is based around a stepfather and his stepchild. And he was a stepfather for her for a very short period, and we find out why, and there's secrets in the family. And then they don't come together, and then 30 years later they meet again, and we pick up the story from there, and it's just beautiful.
1: Those stories, America often has those epic kind of friendships over those expanses, don't they? That's interesting, isn't it? Often at college, you know, like
0: yes.
1: There'll always be some kind of, traditional aspect.
0: You're
1: there.
0: Quite right. I mean, the American book and the focus at the moment seem to be on families and societies and relationships, whereas the focus from Australian authors at the present seem to be on climate change. And maybe it's because we feel it more at the moment, and the authors feel compelled to talk about what they feel strongly about. And in America, it seems that they feel very strongly about societal pushes and pulls at the moment. That's how it reads to me.
1: This one, a quote from The Guardian on this book is, "Whistler is top shelf comfort food, the literary equivalent of pricey ice cream." That gets me in.
0: Yeah.
1: I'm ready for comfort food.
0: They are very much...
1: But literary comfort food.
0: Yeah, and they suit us so well at the moment coming into winter, because they absolutely are books you want to cuddle up with. They're not difficult reads, but they are actually profound reads.
1: I have got to give enough time for this third one.
0: Okay.
1: Because we haven't got much
0: We're
1: time now.
0: Wind up. The third one is called Strangers by Belle Burden, who is a Manhattan stroke Martha's Vineyard socialite. And it's a memoir, it's a true story, and it's, you know, caught on like wildfire because she writes about the breakdown of a marriage. She'd been married for 20, 25 years, and literally overnight, the husband walks out on her. And it begs the question of, do we ever know the people we're married to? And it's a really intimate look at people, relationships, trust, money. At the end of it, it becomes all about trust funds and prenuptial agreements. And then you put down the book, and for me, when I get curious like that, I start going down rabbit holes.
1: I know. Then you're reading it all. There's been backlash to this book.
0: 100%.
1: Because has she revealed secrets or has she lied?
0: Exactly right. I want you to read it, Jacinta, so we can have coffee and we can discuss it. It's one of those books.
1: So tell me more, though, because like, what did you walk away with?
0: I walked away thinking, look, this is clearly her point of view. And the day I finished it, in an article landed in the New Yorker about her financial circumstance. And I, you know, she sort of hints at it. But if she had told the whole truth about it, I think the narrative she was trying to put forward just wouldn't hold water.
1: That's so
0: And I really wanted
1: interesting.
0: To hear her husband's point of view. because nobody is all bad, I don't believe. He must

0: have suffered something.
1: I mean, it sounds like it has such potential, the memoirs of marriage, because like what a rich terrain to if you go in there with a memoir lens.
0: Yes.
1: But if you've done that.
0: Exactly right. We always say you never know what goes on in a marriage from the outside. But in this particular case, they didn't know what was going on from the inside either.
1: Oh, so it was just incredible. You know what? You need your own podcast. And in fact, you have it. Talking about marriage, A Marriage Made in Heaven with Mark Rubo. Jay Chin Dusting from Mary Martin Bookshops is one half of the Booksellers podcast. Elizabeth Strout, Things We Never Say. Anne Patchett, Whistler. And Strangers, Belle Burden. Your pick of those three is...
0: Belle Burden, because it's salacious and juicy.
1: Oh, she likes a bit of that. Thank you so much for joining us. Come back soon. I love it when you come in to speak to us. It's nearly over, almost 12 o'clock. Sport is upon you. I'll be back for the Friday review next week at 12:30.
2: ABC News with Mary McDonald. Good afternoon. Hundreds have rallied in Melbourne protesting the demolition of the city's public housing towers. Leanne Wong reports from the CBD.
3: Protesters gathered at the State Library of Victoria before marching to Atherton Gardens in Fitzroy, where multiple public housing towers are slated for demolition. In attendance was Independent Senator Lydia Thorpe, public housing residents and community housing organisations. But the government's pushing ahead with its plan to demolish all 44 of Melbourne's public housing towers by 2051. Today announcing that construction has started on 248 new homes at the former Elgin Towers site in Carlton. Protesters say the plan will only push up rental and housing prices and provide huge profits for developers.
2: But Housing Minister Nick Stakos says it will greatly benefit residents.
4: This is about building new homes. It is about renewing public housing homes that were built in the 1960s. They weren't built to today's contemporary standards.
2: A man has been charged after shots were fired into a tobacco shop in Melbourne's southwest earlier this month. Police allege the shots were fired from a blue station wagon into the business on Borac Square and Altona North on the evening of the 12th of May. No one was injured during the incident. A 32-year-old man was arrested late yesterday afternoon. Police also searched a car allegedly linked to the man and found a sawn-off shotgun and high-calibre revolver. He's been charged with weapons offences and also in relation to an aggravated burglary and fire at a business in Tullamarine on the 4th of May. US President Donald Trump says the American naval blockade of Iran will be lifted as he met with his national security team to decide on the new terms of a truce deal with Tehran. Ali Crewe reports.
5: Mr. Trump has taken to social media to again outline his conditions for a possible deal to end the war with Iran. He says Iran must never have a nuclear weapon and all of its enriched uranium must be handed over and destroyed in coordination with the International Atomic Energy Agency. He's also demanding the Strait of Hormuz be reopened for unrestricted shipping traffic. It comes after he held a White House Situation Room meeting where he said he would be making a final determination on an agreement. But Iranian officials are playing down the possibility of an imminent deal, saying no decision has been made in Tehran and dismissing Mr. Trump's remarks as a mixture of truths and lies.
2: US Secretary of Defense Pete Hegseth says America gives its allies strength through discipline and a confident leadership. Mr. Hegseth is addressing the Shangri-La Dialogue in Singapore, the Asia-Pacific region's premier defense forum. He says the United States wants to maintain the balance of power in the Pacific in a way that works for both America and its allies.
6: Our interests in the Pacific are significant, but they are also scoped and reasonable, defined by a favorable balance of power in which sovereignty is respected, commerce flows freely, and nations retain

0: Mission to rescue a group of men from a flooded cave in Laos says rain is hampering efforts. One man has been pulled from the cave after spending more than a week trapped underground, but four others remain trapped inside. Cave diver Josh Richards says the operation to retrieve the survivors is incredibly challenging.
1: This is an extremely small cave. It is very muddy. When you do finally reach the water, there is absolutely zero visibility because it's just essentially diving in coffee. It is pretty horrendous. So most of the passages are barely wide enough for a person to squeeze through.
0: Warm conditions are forecast in Australia this winter as ski resorts prepare to open on the June long weekend. The Weather Bureau is forecasting an unusually warm season with the possible El Niño developing. June to August modelling for alpine regions has also shown a 60 to 80% chance of below average rainfall. Three-time Olympic champion Jess Fox has made a successful return to international competition, winning a silver medal in the women's K1 finals at the Canoe Slalom World Cup in Slovenia. The 31-year-old has spent the last 9 months on the sidelines after undergoing surgery to remove a kidney tumour. Fox says it was the first time a silver medal has felt like winning gold. To the weather now, and there's a strong wind warning for the West Coast, Central Coast, Central Gippsland Coast and East Gippsland Coast. For the state, isolated showers in the north, scattered about the south, but remaining mostly dry in East Gippsland. Isolated thunderstorms in the northwest in the afternoon. For Melbourne, partly cloudy, the very high chance of showers, most likely in the afternoon and evening, with a top today of 18. Tomorrow, a possible shower and 15. Right now in Melbourne, it's 17 degrees. ABC News.
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7: The Blue Baggers win a thriller under the Friday night lights. Is the top 10 now within reach for the Blues? And the Josh Fraser freight train gathers steam. Can he win the top job as Carlton announced their panel for their next senior coach?

0: Do Essendon need to answer the James Heard question before all else? 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
1: Mitch McGovern veers out to the right, drives it as long as he can in the direction of Cripps, who rises and comes down with a footy. What a mark from the captain. After Jack Henry goals at one end, Cripps puts the Blues back in front. Oh, captain, my captain.
0: Come, they're going to win. And the honeymoon phrase continues. Their caretaker coach, Josh Fraser, makes it 3-0. And it's 3 straight wins for the Baggers. Honeymoon phrase, get it, like Josh Fraser. I know not everyone sort of was picking up what I was putting down. Most people thought I misspoke last night, but there was something in it as Josh Fraser was able to make it 3-0 in his time in charge as the caretaker coach. This is AFL Saturday on ABC Sport. Your calls on 1300 558 222. That's 1300 558 222. Luke Ball is in the house, the premiership pie. Hello, Bally.
2: Corby, something hit it all right. Yeah, absolutely. Good call last night. Hello, listeners, and... yeah, where was this Carlton for the first eight or nine weeks of the season when you got the opportunity to set the season up, don't you? But as you mentioned, the top 10, all of a sudden, it's right there for them. So we'll chat about that soon. But terrific game last night, wasn't it, after a bit of a fizzer on the Thursday night?
0: Yep. No, we're pretty happy with what we got at the MCG last night, and we're pretty happy to have this man. How's the timing on this? He was coming in anyway, and it just so happens it's been a dramatic week at Bomberland, and the youngest Essendon Premiership player on planet Earth, Adam Ramanauskas, is in the house for Mick Malthouse. Hello, Ram.
3: Yes, good afternoon. There's never a dull moment in football. We know that. So it is every Saturday when this show's on, there's always something to talk about, and... this week, some more than other weeks. So, yeah, very eventful week, no doubt. And to finish off yesterday, the midfield coach walks out the door, and the head of wellness or head of psychology, whatever you want to call, walks out as well. So it's a big revamp there at the Bombers.
0: Big time. Big time. We'll get to the Dons in just a moment. Your calls on 1300 558 222. That's 1300 558 222.

0: momentum around the caretaker. He was naturally asked last night post-game about whether he expects the club to come to him and ask whether he'll reconsider his ambitions to be the senior coach full-time at the Carlton Football Club.
1: I don't expect anything. In footy, my time in footy, and you know, maybe my learnings in footy, I've just learnt to not to expect anything, but prepare yourself and own your own development, and you know, be ambitious. But you know, I don't expect anything, and I've said this a number of times. I see this as an interim coaching role. Part of my responsibility is to help the club move forward and make sure it's better placed at the end of the season to what it is now. But no, I certainly don't expect anything.
0: And there was a follow-up question to that about, look, the external noise is only going to get louder and louder, so how will Josh Fraser handle it?
1: I respect the questioning around it, but my answer is going to be pretty consistent. And off the emotion of a win, it's not going to change. My focus is on next week and Essendon. I'm quite specific and deliberate about that, and the external noise doesn't sit comfortable with me, and the spotlight, if you like, it doesn't sit that comfortable, but I'll channel my energy towards others and keep trying to be better.
0: He's holding to the line, Bawley.
2: He talks like a senior coach. That's one thing that I know for sure. And I mean, everyone that you talk to or that talks about him, that's had some experience with him, and he's starting to build a pretty good CV. As we know, or as we've seen with coaches like Craig McRae and Adam Kingsley come in and have success, that CV is pretty important, that sort of bank of knowledge and experience across different clubs and under different people is starting to build up for Frey. So it's going to be interesting. I mean, if they, you know, no one expects them to run the slate, Corb, as you would say, but if they do keep the role going, and it's more about how they're playing. I think what stood out last night, yes, the ball movement's changed a bit. They look a bit slicker, don't they, and more dangerous forward. But it is just that pressure and that energy, the intensity, both young and old. And, you know, it's players like, obviously, you know, the skipper's driving it. Now, people were wondering whether he was done a month ago.
0: Yeah.
2: So something's happened there. And then, you know, like Harry Mackay goes into the ruck, and that sort of generates some intensity and some energy out of him. So
0: it's a winnable run.
2: Little things like that, and they go Essendon and then into a bye. And as I said, that top 10 there is...
0: And then GWS, West Coast, Richmond.
2: Absolutely. Yeah. So they could win seven in a row. And then, and I know that's happened before, but he has to be in the conversation then, doesn't he? Because if you think he is a senior coach at some stage... Now, you know, I like the fact he's going to hold the line, but if he gets them to a point where they're... playing finals, then he has to have a good think about it, doesn't he, Ram?
3: All he can do is continue to be the interim coach.
2: Yeah.
3: And I think your greatest endorsement will come from the players eventually. Mm. Whereas the other coaches in that process that they're going to have come, they won't be able to endorse those coaches as a playing group. So if they're playing well and winning games, it doesn't band-aid problems. Mm. What winning games does is it creates a confidence within a football club that what a coach is doing is working. Mm. So you see now, you know, you've got Cripps back to play to some sort of form, but it's more younger players. Mm. Like, you know, he's injected some younger players into the team, and you look at it and go, well, every Carlton supporter was screaming for speed on the game. Now there's all of a sudden Carlton are playing with a level of speed, and you're seeing the resulting effects. So I think being an interim coach is one of the greatest job interviews you can have. Now, whether you get it at that club what happens is Graham Wright, Chris Davies will say Josh Fraser was outstanding when he was interim coach. So the next role that comes up as a senior coach, well, he's front and centre.
2: Well, Stephen King ran that, didn't he? He was didn't have as long of a period as the interim coach at the Gold Coast. And, I mean, look at what he's done in his first year. Another ruckman, must be said. He's ruckman. You know, my old coach was sitting there. He's been pretty supportive, ruckman, I was going to say. But the general consensus is, has been over the years, that the ruckman are a little short of a kangaroo on the top paddock, aren't they? But I think that, you know, there's enough evidence now that that's just that's a nonsense.
0: The runway is fascinating. So you get the idea of getting into the market. So there's all these high-profile coaches that are seemingly available at the moment.

0: Hoffman either working in the media or not long out of the game. But it also gives plenty of runway for the interim to build a bit of momentum. And Josh Fraser's done it. Dean Solomon's going to get the chance to do it on the run home and try to get a spike out of the group. So it's a fascinating watch. 1-300-558-222. Are you a Carlton fan? Is there a bit of momentum building around Josh Fraser? Should he be the full-time coach going forward? Which brings us to Carlton's hopes in 2026 and a little segue into one of our favourite segments called Cool Hand Luke.
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2: What we've got here is
3: the champion bloke.
2: Failure to communicate.
1: This is Cool Hand Luke.
4: Well, Corby, didn't quite have time to go back into the vault and get some voice clips from the start of the year where I was very, I think, almost one out in my defence of the wild card round, Rammer. And you're saying that you were on board as well, but you know the chap that that usually sits in that chair won't surprise you to think that he was cynical, to put it nicely, about the whole thing. Well, here we are ticking over the halfway point of the season, and if it weren't for the wildcard round, we'd be putting a line through, I think it's 16s. Let me get the ladder up now. But all of a sudden, with Carlton's re-emergence into the season, the Eagles starting to show a little bit, you know, albeit they're probably a year away, I haven't quite put the light through Port Adelaide too. I think they're best, you know, with some players back can still be a chance. All of a sudden, there's 15 teams. We're back right down to 15. Port's percentage is 100 as well, with a chance to sneak into the top 10. Now, you know, we're only at the halfway point, and the draw, as you said, Corb, will open up for some of these teams as well. So I was a supporter at the time.
0: Yes.
4: I couldn't believe the bagging of it from people who have never experienced it, because we've never had it. The comment, let's just try it. Let's just see. Just hold your tongue. And I'd love to hear from some of those Carlton supporters who weren't big fans of it all the way back when it was announced. So
0: I like it.
4: It was there, mate. The start of the year, I was a supporter. I said, hang on, Mick.
0: Don't
4: knock it until you've tried it. But
0: still going to take a bit more to convince me.
4: I know. I think we'll get him. I think we'll get him.
0: 1-300-558-222 is the talkback number. The other thing is, too, Ben Cameron, he's another one who's been against it. I thought, well, that's great. There's less people that want to work the wildcard weekend.
5: Yeah, they
4: imagine if it's Carlton and
5: Collingwood.
4: Yeah. Imagine that.
0: It's essentially, like, we've got all this meaningless football where there's too many games. Yeah. So why not have more games that have higher stakes?
5: Couldn't agree with you.
4: Giants are another one.
0: And it helps balance out the draw. We talk about how uneven the fixture is. Yeah. Well, if you play some harder teams twice and you fall down to ninth or tenth, it gives you a chance to catch you in the cycle and you, in the wash, and you get a chance to qualify anyway.
5: It's okay to give things a try.
0: Yeah. Yep.
5: If it doesn't work, we can just scrap it. It's okay. I'm excited for it.
0: If you end here, let us know. 1-300-558-222. Nice edition of Cool Hand Luke. Can the Blues get there? Are they a top 10 team? Game and a half out?
4: Absolutely.
5: With the next four that you talk about.
0: Yeah.
5: Like there's four winnable games. They should win three. The GWS game is probably the one where you go, maybe that's 50-50.
0: So that what's their 4-8? That takes them to 7-9.
5: Yeah,
0: you're right back in the season.
5: You're right in it.
0: I did the exercise at the start of the year. Since we've gone to an 18-team competition, it is exactly 33% for each of the three options. Where winning record, even record. So in a 23-game season, 11-11-1. And 33% with a losing record, you can still qualify for 10th. Mm. So that's where 10th has been in that time. So you don't necessarily need to, you just, if you poke your nose above 500 such, so you get to 12 and 11, that's good enough to be 10th in the history of a 18-team competition. AFL Saturday on ABC Sport, Corbin Middlemass, Adam Ramanaskis, Luke Ball with you. Talkback number 1-300-558-222. Let's head to the phones. Raj is in Hobart, the first of our callers. Hello, Raj.
6: Good afternoon, gentlemen. How are you?
0: Well, thank you.
6: So in yesterday's game, the ball dribbles off a player's shin and dribbles through the goal. The umpire calls it a behind, and everyone is saying the umpire made a mistake, the video reviewer should have picked it up. I want to look at it from another perspective and say, if the ball takes a glancing blow off a player's shin and dribbles through the goal, I think for most football fans, that is not a goal. And if the rules say it is a goal, I think we should be looking at the rules, not saying we want a video reviewer looking for every glancing touch that the ball makes to a player's shin.
5: Well, Raj, what's the alternative then? Because are you saying that it has to come directly off the player's boot?
6: I would say that for 99% of football fans out there, if you

0: ask them what a goal in our game is, they would say it's when a player kicks the ball with his boot and it sails through the two taller sticks, not when it falls and takes a glancing blow off their shin and dribbles through the goal.
1: It's getting very technical, though, to ask the goal umpire to say, like in the goal square, the amount of goals that have just come off a player's foot with a glancing blow. You're asking the goal umpire a lot, I think, in those situations.
2: It's an interesting question, though, isn't it?
1: Yeah.
2: Should it just be boot, not below the knee?
1: Oh, jeez.
3: Tell you what, some of the skill level getting around, there'll be a few coming off.
1: Where does the boot start?
2: Well, I would have thought that's pretty obvious, isn't it? The boot.
1: Well, it is, but yeah. I've seen some hit sort of, you know, just above.
2: Yeah. But we always, I mean, I think
3: if it was sock and boot, there'd be a few more socks up players.
2: Yeah, socks up. We get some socks up. That's right. But it's a good call, and I think to last night and you know, I think when the result goes on and ends up being under a kick, it becomes an issue, doesn't it? We're just used to, it's funny, isn't it? Because on one hand we say, oh, goal umpires need to back themselves in a bit more and make a definitive call. But this one, and I think he got barreled over too, didn't he?
1: So yeah, he slipped.
2: Usually we're just used to seeing an umpire in this circumstance just deferring to or even the field umpire coming in and seeing that he couldn't possibly make a definitive call, saying, no, let's send this one upstairs.
1: What I would love the AFL to come out and say is that obviously they couldn't review it because it was called a behind, but how quickly the ARC was able to know that it was a goal. Was it within 5 seconds? Was it within 10 seconds? Because what we're saying is Bally there in that case. So Carlton get the ball and they're away behind. So they would have to stop the game. So how quickly could the ARC said to the umpire, no, that's a goal?
3: Yeah.
1: And so tell us the time.
2: Yeah. And so if the St Kilda West Coast example from about a month ago hadn't happened, this would have been called back.
3: Correct.
2: And Geelong would have been awarded the goal.
3: Which is really why the score review system came in after the Ben Keys incident.
1: Yes.
3: Because if the Keys incident happened this weekend, it wouldn't be called back either because of the way that it's panned out. And now we can't review decisions where the goal umpire just makes an error. And that's essentially what happened last night. I'm happy to live with it. I mean,
1: so
3: I'm not a Geelong fan, so maybe it's a little different. But I feel like with the technology, and I've said it so many times, that the perfect's the enemy of the good.
2: Agreed.
3: That it's not perfect, but it's gooder, as lack of a better term, than what we had. So we correct more than we used to. We get more right than we ever have. We don't get 100%, but I think we're much better off with the system than what we were without the system.
2: And Chris mentioned last night, and I agree with him, it was brought in for the howler.
3: Yep.
2: You know, I always say the Tom Hawkins 2009 grand final goes to the site. That wasn't a howler last night. Now, Chris said it was after the game. I'm not sure that was a howler, was it?
1: Yeah. It was pretty close. I think David Roden is a terrific goal umpire. Mm. I was surprised that he didn't use it because he slipped over.
2: Yeah. Mm.
1: So just to be sure, he should have said, look, I think it's a behind, but let's just have a little quick check of this one.
3: Or the field umpire who has got the chance to...
1: The field umpire wouldn't have seen.
3: Yeah. Because, but he would have seen Roden slip over. He could have called for the review.
1: But he was behind, obviously, Ollie Dempsey.
2: But again, it is an example of an umpire, and I'm sure we'll talk about the Nick Watson one as well, an umpire taking initiative and being strong on a call, which we do ask them to do.
1: Correct.
2: Now, both of them, in my opinion, were wrong, and we don't want that intervention or in Roden's Davies case, send it up just to be sure. But
1: I think the confusing part of it is, Bally, is that when they can use it and when they can't use it. It's sort of like, well, you should be, if you got the technology, you should be able to use it all the time.
3: Yeah. So which is what we had, and then we didn't like the delay and we didn't like that getting called back. Yeah. So now we've made more changes on the run after round seven. And now it's essentially in the hands of the goal umpire. And so I imagine the league would be sitting there thinking, what else can we do? The goal umpire's made an error.
1: Made a mistake.
3: He should have called for it.
1: Move on.
3: 1-300-558-222, the talkback number. Grant is in Hobart. Hello, Grant.
4: Good afternoon, Corby, gentlemen. Very, very happy about last night's win. And I'd say it's the most exciting one I've seen since one of the finals back in 23. Mm. Whether we make the finals or not, I'm not willing to put my money on that yet. But I would ask, though, with the guys that played last night for Carlton are essentially the same guys that have been playing all year and playing pretty poorly, really. With all the people in the background and footy clubs these days, from psychologists to handholders and God knows who, what's it say about the players that suddenly we get another coach, and who's actually doing a really good job. Don't get

0: wrong, but they wouldn't get, a lot of those guys wouldn't get out of bed for Voss. And then all of a sudden they're actually playing well. Like I really still have questions about some of those players, but as long as we keep winning, I'm happy. Yeah. What do you guys
1: think?
0: Yeah,
1: no, it's a good question. It's a fair question. And as you can imagine, the leaders in particular have handled the media over the last few weeks have been asked that question. And it's interesting, Ram, to a person, there's been a real acknowledgement of Michael's role and they've spoken pretty glowingly about him. I listened to Paddy Cripps last night, Jacob Wienering and other players, Jagger Smith, even the younger players as well, about what a great mentor he was and how he'd set this in place anyway. But I think that's a very fair question for supporters to ask and for those leaders in particular. And look, it's hard to answer, isn't it?
2: Yeah.
1: And we often talk about, and we were speaking about it during that run of losses under Michael, how much of it's physical and how much of it's just above the shoulders. And I think we're seeing now that it's a high percentage above the shoulders, isn't it? And sometimes you just, it unfortunately takes that sort of circuit breaker, if people are saying that, or just the weight to be released off the shoulders. Because you're right, players didn't get fitter.
3: No.
1: Players didn't grow an ability to run out a game over the last four to 6 weeks.
2: So they're
1: seeing it. I mean, their last quarter last night, they were terrific.
2: So they can say that, but they didn't do it for him.
1: No, they didn't. That's the reality. Absolutely. Yeah. So it's a very fair question.
3: Or they didn't do it for each other.
2: Yeah.
3: I think there's two ways to look at that as well.
2: You were at Essendon when Sheedy left, yeah?
3: Yeah.
2: And when Knights left? Or no?
3: No.
2: And you would have had coaches go in your career?
1: Was it the Thomas? End of the shock one, Thomas, at the end of the season? Yeah, we didn't know that was coming. Yeah.
2: So you didn't have to then play the next week.
1: No.
2: Do you ever feel any sense of guilt as a playing group in those moments where you think, oh, damn.
1: Yep, like, definitely.
2: Yeah.
1: Yep. Yeah, and again, I heard Jacob Wienering talking about that only this morning, saying that he did personally, he wasn't speaking for others, but he did feel a sense of guilt. So good on him for offering that. But and how would Michael Voss be feeling watching now? There'd be an element of pride, I think, because these are some of the players. And he has made, you mentioned off the top, largely the same crew, but a few young players which do create a bit of energy and a bit of spark. And
2: if you're Michael Voss, what are you cheering for? Are you cheering for them to go well and then essentially you can say, I'll put the foundations in place and they came along? Or are you cheering for the form line to continue on the same path where you can say, well, no one else could do any more than what I was doing with it?
3: No, I think knowing Michael Voss, he'd be cheering for him to go well.
1: Yeah.
2: But what do you think reflects better on Michael? Like, does it reflect poorly on him that the team's now had a spike when he's out of there?
1: Well, it does, and let's not sugarcoat it. It does to an extent.
2: Yeah,
1: it does. Yeah, ultimately, because of the game or the way they play. Okay, they might be moving the ball a little bit quicker, but to me, it's just the energy and the intent and players. But senior players have to put their hand up and own that. Like Harry Mackay is a big one.
3: Yeah.
1: Now, I like they move him to the ruck to get him going. So perhaps that could have happened earlier. But he's playing. He's a different player, isn't he?
3: Yeah. I think. But how many times have we seen Paddy Cripps float down forward and kick a winning goal?
2: Mm.
3: That's never.
2: Yeah. It was a hell of a mark.
1: He's rejuvenated. Yeah. He's playing back. Yeah. He's got that burst back to where he was.
3: I just think they're playing a little bit more free.
1: Free.
3: Without the fear of mistakes. Mm.
1: Yeah.
3: It's, let's just get on with it.
2: Chris from Heathfield is the next of our callers. 1-300-558-222. This is AFL Saturday on ABC Sport. Corbin Middlemouse, Luke Ball, Adam Ramanaskis. Hello, Chris.
4: Hi, fellas. That gentleman really stole my thunder. What is the... It's an undefined thing that a side can play so well in three games. And you've discussed it really well. There's got to be a lot of mental... with any side, I think... And you discussed it about being between the ears, motivation... Desperation. The only other thing I noticed last night, you're talking about Mackay and how he's played so much better. He needs to convert those shots for goal better. I'm not a Carlton supporter, I'm a Crow supporter, but so many times it just spoiled his game because they could have stitched the game up. I don't know how many behinds he kicked. I think it was three behinds. But... I just think he needs to work on converting because sometimes, they're crucial. They are crucial. But it's an interesting thing about footy, how players can be motivated by different people. And I think Vossie was a champion player, and I just thought

0: know, it was sad. But then all the supporters for Carlton are rejuvenated, like the team. And as you said, I think they could win the next four. I think, I'm not sure where they're playing Giants, but I think they can win four in a row.
1: Thanks, Chris. Appreciate your call. That Giants game, by the way, in Sydney.
2: I'll ask you this question. How many years have you been at the ABC for now?
1: Since 2011.
2: How many new head of football, head of sports have you had in that time?
1: Yeah, a handful.
2: Has that rejuvenated you every time somebody new has come in?
1: It puts you on skates a little bit.
2: Yeah, but that's what we're talking about. Like, if you put it into a workplace conversation,
1: yeah.
2: If you get a new boss, when all of a sudden I've got to go and impress this new person. I've got to do the right thing. I've got to, you know,
1: clean slate. Yeah, everyone goes back to
2: that's right.
3: Just separately too. Like, and I've banged on it a little bit too in recent times because it's been in the news. The importance of the mental skills coach, you know, read sports psych at a club these days, I don't think couldn't be overstated. Because I think this is exactly what we're talking about. It's the same players with the same physical traits. Sometimes the difference can be, above the shoulders, as we say. So to hear that clubs don't have them full time, don't have them on game day, it surprises me because of the gains that can be made in such an even competition, above the shoulders.
1: 1-300-558-222 to Tess and Peter in just a moment. Nathan Buckley joined us last night, pre-game, of course, the Geelong assistant. Naturally, there's two senior jobs available, arguably three in the competition with the Devils, obviously, to announce their senior coach, you'd think, at some stage this calendar year. But I asked him in particular about Carlton and Essendon and whether he has much interest in the top job at either club.
4: I've been very deliberate with my intentions, and coming back into this role is with the intention of giving myself an opportunity to senior coach again. So I'll explore those as they come to hand. Clearly, I've made my feelings known about the Tassie Devils and how exciting I believe that project's going to be and that journey, and that remains my preference.
5: Two of your coaching contemporaries have expressed concern around the process in obviously Ken Hinckley and Adam Simpson when it comes to Essendon and how closely linked James Hurd is to that job and the fact that he's declared his hand already. Does that spook you at all when it comes to the Bombers job?
4: No, and I have my personal opinions on that, and I'll probably leave them for now given I'm wearing a Geelong polo.
1: They're the words from Nathan Buckley last night, who you think is a name in the conversation with all of these jobs as a guy that's taken a team to a grand final, decorated player, and now, to his credit, he's gone back and he's getting some more IP and continuing to hone his craft at the Cats.
3: He was moved on by Graham Wright, so I'd be surprised if anything's changed. Yeah. Obviously, that was a while ago now, but I'd be surprised if he was in the mix for the Carlton job.
1: Tell you what, there's a lot of
3: there's
1: a lot of people in our profession, obviously in the media game, supporting the Hurd camp, as you would. I mean, it's an amazing football story that you think if you're just looking for a media narrative, it's like Ross Lyon going back to St Kilda, for example, if Hurd came back to the Bombers. Buckley coaching, one of those other power clubs in Melbourne as a Collingwood figure that ends up coaching Essendon or Carlton would be an amazing story as well. Tess from West Hindmarsh is next of our callers, 1-300-558-222. Hello, Tess.
6: Hi, guys. How are you going? Thanks for taking my call. Firstly, I'd just like to send my deepest sympathies to the Danaher family on the passing of Neil earlier this week. But I'd just like to talk to you about the subsequent timing of Essendon's sacking of Brad Scott. That was announced less than 24 hours after Neil had passed away. And I just find that timing incredibly disrespectful to Neil and his legacy, considering his career at the Bombers. And also within that very short time frame, the AFL community was coming together. You know, we were all united in our grief and sharing our memories of Neil. The MND community were doing the same and everything that Neil had done for them as well. And I just think that timing was so extraordinary.

0: passing. And then they wanted to hold it for as long as they possibly could, and as all football clubs do, Corb.
1: Yep.
0: A great friend of yours got the news very early on the Tuesday morning.
1: Yep. So that's how it panned out. The Essendon Football Club actually reached out to Neil's family and essentially said, hey, we're sorry, this is how it panned out. We had made the decision technically, as you said, before the news came through that Neil had passed. We did our very best to try and keep it in-house. But essentially, I mean, if you're a football club too, it is your obligation that if you've made that call, you've got to tell Brad.
0: Yeah.
1: So, I mean, that you can't then make the decision and then wait for it to leak out in some other way and then Brad finds out through the media. So all of a sudden the board members know, that the media liaison knows, Brad knows, and then you've essentially got 10 people. And as you said, the nature of it, one person tells one person, all of a sudden it's it gets reported on Tuesday morning. So that's the timeline of events. But I understand what you're saying, Tess. We had the same flinching reaction on Tuesday morning, as I'm sure a lot of people did, that the two events happened so close to one another. Peter from Brisbane, the next of our callers. Hello, Peter.
2: Morning, Cobby. Good afternoon, fellas, Luke and Rama, Corby. Just a couple of things. Very happy Carlton supporter here, of course, after last night. I'm always happy to see Harry get kicks. I loved him when he gets the kicks upfield. And I'd love to hear Ray's perspective on that umpiring decision around the kick for goal. But what I'm calling about, it's interesting this week to hear Essendon, the people talking about James Hird as Essendon's favourite son. And it occurred to me that who would people nominate for other clubs to be their favourite sons? Or we could even take it into the AFLW and say their favourite daughters. And being a Carlton supporter, I can think about John Nichols, Jezza, Serge or Stephen, Sticks, Craig Bradley for Carlton. So I'm just interested to hear other people's perspectives on who a club's favourite son or favourite daughter would be. Thanks, Corby. Well,
1: thanks for that call. Appreciate that, Peter.
0: We've got a slate of games coming up later in the season, which it might just be a few blowouts. So what I need you to do, Corb, any of these great ideas that
1: just
0: come through,
1: that.
0: Just park that.
3: Put a pin on that one.
0: We'll use that for the Saturday arvo.
1: Andrew Welsh came prepared, didn't he, to the press conference the other day. He listed three examples of modern-day coaches. So Justin Longmuir at Fremantle, Josh Carr at Port Adelaide, and Sam Mitchell at the Hawks as former players that are now coaching the team. It's been an extraordinary week at Essendon, and this is probably our way to get into it with Brad Scott sacked. I've never seen a story quite like it, that Scott's sacked Tuesday morning. So we wake up on Tuesday, we think Brad Scott's the coach of Essendon, and we find out he's not. Put your head on the pillow that night, and James Hird's the prohibitive favourite, having declared his hand, and it's Hird who's leading the newspapers and he's on the front page of the paper the next day. It was almost like the story that we would usually be discussing here on a Saturday as a coach is sacked on Tuesday is, what's the timing right? How do we reflect on Brad Scott's tenure? It feels like that is ancient history, that it's almost like the Scott era is so far in the rearview mirror, and all of a sudden Hird's front and centre. We're talking about, is it Hird? Is he going to run as part of the process, or is it anybody else? And I can't remember a story accelerating in quite the same fashion that this one has. Rammer is a club great and a premiership player at Essendon. How have you reflected on the week that's been?
0: Well, the first part is I thought Brad was actually doing what he was asked of the football club. He had reset it. He reset so many areas of the football club. Now, I think what gets lost in this is the results just simply weren't there. And that's essentially what Andrew Welsh and the board made the decision on. Now, whether that's right or wrong, now last year's a write-off completely. Now, this year, again, I think they've got 16 or 17 on their injury list this week. So they are struggling with that. But I think from the point where they made the decision to telling Brad, well, tell him as quickly as you can, do the right thing. Now, there's going to be people that say, yes, that was the right decision, or no, it's not. Now, then the preceding 12 hours after that was quite interesting. Now, I spoke to James during the week, and he sort of said, well, it was either I sit there and just sit on the fence or I come out and actually say what I truly feel. And he goes, well, I just didn't want to lie. So he came to Footy Classified or whatever show he was on the Tuesday night, and he spoke from the heart.
1: Oh, I thought he spoke.
0: I thought he spoke incredibly well.
1: So did I. To be honest, it's the most I've heard him take accountability.

0: accountability and responsibility for what happened, where he put his hand up, and it would have been awesome to be able to hear that from him in 2015. Yeah. I actually think it would have done a lot for him had he done that back then. And then everything that he said about, hey, I want to win the job. Yeah. I don't expect it just to be handed to me. Yeah, I'm willing to put myself in the process.
1: I think that's genuine.
2: Absolutely.
1: Yep. Yeah. Well, he went in the process last time.
0: Yeah.
1: And the board picked Brad Scott.
0: Yeah.
1: So the part I loved, and Dean Solomon in his press conference yesterday made the point, he goes, I'm just wrapped that Hurdy's in a place where he can put his hand up for the job. I said to Hurdy, I said, mate, it actually sounded like when you were a captain, the passion that you spoke with. And I said, I haven't heard that for a long time. Now, whether the board make the decision if he's the right person or not, I think to get him back to the club in a capacity is really important in this whole situation.
0: So we're at the point now in the process where it feels like, are Essendon going to be able to run a legitimate process as long as Hurd's in the running? And the reason for that is obviously there's such this groundswell of support seemingly behind him. There's a noisy fan base that are pro-Hurd. You've got a marketplace where there's all these decorated coaches, and even if we leave behind the supplement saga and we don't include that for the sake of the conversation, as a 10-year sample size, there's an enormous gap in his resume where essentially he's had a 10-week run in the AFL system as an assistant to Mark McVay when he was the caretaker, and then he's been at Port Melbourne in recent years. How do Essendon handle this from here? Do they need to answer the James Hurd question before that they run a process and move on to step number two?
2: Well, I mean, that was my first reaction too. And I text you, Corb, just if you're an assistant, aspiring coach, you know, whether you mentioned the John Longmire and Simpson, these types, or an aspiring coach, you would have to seriously, you know, look at it. Now, do I bother going through this process and spending the time and effort and energy and you know, reputational risk to an extent to go through the process with, you know, with so much support and groundswell? That was my initial reaction at the time.
0: Because it's either perceived as a boat race and Hurd gets it, or you get it, but then you're pushing against this fan
2: base.
0: Respect
2: is still there.
0: How are you possibly ever going to be able to succeed in that environment?
1: So the club have got a strategy.
0: So they say.
1: Well, they say, yeah. The boards tick that off.
0: So they told me 6 weeks ago Brad Scott was going to be the next premiership coach.
1: But if you're giving James Hurd the job, you're asking him, are you all in on this strategy?
0: Mm.
1: We've ticked it off. Everybody signed off on it.
0: But James Hurd said publicly that he thinks that they're capable of more even now.
1: What's the answer then? Do we just scrap up that piece of paper with the strategy on it and start again? If John Longmire,
2: I think the strategy's right. Yeah, yeah. I think the capable more part is the reason why Brad ends up not keeping the job, because you still have to show some improvement, and that should mean winning a few games that you should win. You know, injuries notwithstanding, that's really the thing. What was it, one win in 25? But just the lack of improvement, which Andrew said, didn't he, at the press conference, around team defence, you know, around certain other KPIs. So I think that's what James probably talking about. I'm not talking about, we should be playing, we're a top six team this year, but I know we can be better than what we're showing. So I don't think there's any question around the strategy. I think that's still pretty solid.
0: So how does a coaching panel make the assessment that Hurd's the best candidate for the job if all of a sudden, you know, everything we've been taught about football and assistant coaches, and there'll be a bunch of players retired from the game this year, and there'll be people in football tell them, well, mate, if you want to be a senior coach, you've got to go and do your development coaching, then you've got to work through the ranks and become an assistant and do this and do that. And essentially, we're going to say to a guy that's barely been there for 10 years, you can lead an AFL team and be a senior coach. How do Essendon explain that when there's John Longmire out there, there's Ken Hinckley, there's Adam Simpson, there's Simon Goodwin, and they're essentially going to say no to that and yes to the guy that's been at Port Melbourne?
2: Well, they have to
0: be
2: crystal clear on the criteria around. Like, it can't be subjective. There's always going to be an element of feel and of subjectivity around the criteria around selecting the coach. But it's got to be, when they drill down, if he goes through the process, when they drill down, they have to be asking those questions, Corby. Okay, you know, you haven't been in the system for the last. We know how much the game changes from season to season. That's where they go into the process. I think the subjective part around love of the club and all that sort of stuff, clearly that's a given. And that has him that's an advantage for him over others that potentially haven't been connected or involved with the club. But then, the part which is real, the part around how are you going to stay ahead of the game? Sam Mitchell talking about staying ahead of the modern game, you know.
0: But even if you get into a process, then the other candidates aren't, high-profile people or the next best in class, because they're essentially, two of them have already said,

0: publicly, I don't want any part of it.
1: But are they? So why are we saying, you know, I completely respect the CVs of the guys you're talking about, but why are they so far ahead of the next Craig McRae or Adam Kingsley?
2: Corey Enright's there. Yeah.
0: You think all those? You just said a minute ago you don't think those guys will participate in a process with Hurts.
1: Which ones? The younger ones?
0: Any of them. Yeah,
1: that was my initial reaction. See, that might not be the case.
2: No, I find that hard to believe.
0: So you think you'll get them to the table to be interviewed?
2: Yeah.
0: I doubt that. I feel like they're going to need to solve the herd problem first. I mean,
2: this is the thing. If you look at it, I thought Brad was going to be a long-term coach at Essendon. They've gone Matty Knights, James Herd, Bomber Thompson, James Herd, John Worsfold, Ben Rutten, Brad Scott.
0: Yep.
2: That's seven coaches in. And Simon Goodwin was in there for a few games as well, I think.
0: Matthew Egan.
2: Yeah. So that's seven coaches since Sheeds finished up in 2007. Like whatever they do, Essendon, whatever they do, this next coach has to be there for a minimum 5 to 7 years, a minimum.
0: Do you think Essendon needs James Herd?
2: I would love to see James Herd back. I think Dean Solomon summed it up perfectly, that he's in a position now that he's healthy enough to put his hand up to be available within a football club. Now, not a lot of people would understand. He was in a very, very low place, James. Very, very low place. So I'm rapt that he's at that point as well.
0: Mm. Yeah. Would you vote for him?
2: On a panel?
0: Yeah. Do you think he's the best coach out there that Essendon can get?
2: Well, I would need to, like Bawley, when Bawley's had that experience, I would need to sit and listen and go, well, you know, from a buyer's point of view, of course. He's a friend of mine. Yeah. He's a premiership. But from a professional point of view, and this is anybody, you've got to sit there and actually listen and go, do I truly believe that person is the best person for the job?
0: What about the other side of it? I mean, it's not that long ago you were a player agent representing assistant coaches. Would you tell them, hey, this is a safe process to go and enter and it's not a boat race, it's not predetermined?
2: Look, you would speak to the club first, but I would be saying, if there's an opportunity to coach at the Essendon Football Club, the Carlton Football Club, the Collingwood Football Club recently, their jobs, like they're the biggest clubs in Australia. They're not there that often. Now, Essendon has been there and Carlton has been there quite often of recent times, but if you get it right there, geez, you're away you go.
0: I mean, the spectre of Herd is if you do get it and essentially Herd doesn't, then what's that going to do to the fan base? Are you going to be pushing against all this momentum immediately from day one?
1: What level of candidate would satisfy the Herd supporters, if we want to call them that? Well, so I mean, James Kelly, just to throw a name out there. Now, a contemporary of mine, I experienced a little bit my time there. I think he's going to be a terrific senior coach, whenever that is. You know, will be most recently at Geelong if that happens. I think he'd have to be one with his name circled. Hayden Skipworth, another one. Both of them have spent significant periods of time at the Essendon Footy Club. Would one of them satisfy the Herd supporter group?
2: What do you think the percentages are for and against in the supporter base?
0: It's a great question.
2: What do you think it is?
0: I think the Herd supporters are very noisy. Mm. So we say this a lot in politics, don't we, where there's a noisy side of the of politics and the other side less so. And
2: what is it, 50-50, 60-40? What do you think it is?
0: I think it's around the 50-50 mark. Maybe I'm a bit naive, but I think there's a lot of quiet people out there thinking, look, I'm one of these, by the way. Love James Herd. Maybe I'm not quiet. I've got a platform. I can talk about it. But James Herd's the reason I barracked for Essendon. Had number five on my back. Like, I love James Herd. But I don't feel like it's the right time or the right appointment for him to come back and coach the team. So I think there's a lot of people thinking, just go and get the best guy out there. And you think if you put them up against each other and you said you could have John Longmire or you can have James Herd, well, I think we'd probably rather John Longmire or the next best senior assistant or whoever it turns out to be. If I got the job and I was one of these coaches, say a senior assistant or whatever, the first thing I would do would offer a job to James Herd publicly. I'd essentially say, hey, James missed out. I'm a big supporter of James. I think it's great that he comes in because I just think if he's on the outside and he's not part of that faction, not necessarily James, but his supporters, there'll be so much agitation that I would make that as public as you possibly could to welcome him in to try and fix the problem. And if James turns it down and decides to stay in the media, then fine. But at least you've publicly offered an olive branch as a way to move forward.
2: I think what needs to happen because there's such a long time left in this season, the support for Dean Solomon needs to be incredible

0: from everyone. Now, Josh Fraser's getting that support, and look, they go and win the next three games. So it may be a little bit different for Essendon because they're in a different cycle of development at home, but he could be the guy as well.
1: Dean Solomon spoke during the week, and naturally he was asked about the full-time job and whether he would apply for it.
2: I won't even consider that. I won't even consider why I'm doing this job. I think it's really the wrong thing to do for me to even entertain any thoughts in around that. I've got a knuckle down. My last 48 hours has been chaos. And I actually don't have the capacity to take that type of thought on at the moment. So that's where I sit with it, and that's where I'll sit with it for the rest of the season.
3: Why do you say that, Dean, in terms of you not being able to give it thought?
2: Just with the responsibility I've got right now, the workload. My heart is with these players and these staff members. If I'm thinking about something else that's about me, potentially about me, it's just the wrong thing to be doing. And I just won't entertain that.
1: Eric off the SMS, who's a 30-year Essendon member, says, I think there's a lot of noise in the media in all of this. Not all Essendon members and supporters want James Hurd as the coach. Hopefully the process will attract a lot of applicants for the coaching position from Eric. Your call's on 1300 558 222. What do you reckon, Bombers fans? Who should coach the Dons? 1300 558 222.
0: I'd love that grab from Dean Solomon. Mm. Like, that's, he's got a job to do. It's not like it's a 2-week job. This is a three and a half month job that he's got to do now to continue along with this strategy that you talk about, Corb, that you've seen and read.
1: Yeah.
0: Okay. So
1: I feel like I was more bought into the strategy than some people at Essendon. I was fully on board the strategy. All of a sudden I woke up on Tuesday and the coach is gone. I feel like this is a huge moment for Andrew Welsh and his legacy in the history of the football club. I mean, he came onto a board under the mantra of New Essendon, mm-hmm. and he was the vice president to David Barham, and he emerged to become the president of the football club. And under the guise of New Essendon, one of his fellow board members has become the CEO, and one of his other fellow board members is coaching the team on Sunday.
0: I think he knows that.
1: And so all of a sudden you go, that looks nothing like the new world. That looks like the old world. And then the other thing that we've heard from him publicly is that Brad Scott's going to be our next premiership coach, and 6 weeks later he can't stand by those words. Yeah. So this is a huge appointment for Andrew Welsh. And just to get this process done right. So whoever wins it and whatever they end up doing, this is enormous for him.
0: Yeah. No, and I think he'd like that moment back with saying, look, Brad's the next premiership coach, because obviously it didn't happen.
4: Yeah.
0: And it's a good lesson, but it's a moment in time for Essendon. It's a moment in time for Collingwood, when it was for Collingwood. They went down the path of Craig McRae. They could have had Adam Kingsley, and there's a few others in there, and it's got to be a moment in time for Carlton.
1: Talk to me about the process, Borley. So you sat on the panel that appointed Craig McRae. What does it look like? We talk all the time about, they've put a panel together. They're going to interview all these coaches. Take us inside what that looks like.
4: They get a good run these days. Well, I mean, I joined, in fairness, so the CEO, the footy manager, and the footy director really ran the exhaustive part of it. And, you know, they really started with every coach in Australia, on a spreadsheet. And whittle it down and funnel it down, and then I joined the process when they got it down to five, which included Rob Harvey, who was the interim coach.
1: So it was four of you. It was you, essentially, the footy manager, the footy director, and the CEO.
4: Yes.
1: I know I'm testing you.
4: Yeah, you are. It's a while ago now. I mean, I was the.
1: But you were the external.
4: Yeah, the external. Yeah,
1: voice.
4: Clearly had a link to the club, obviously, but was the independent, if we want to call it that. And so they interviewed the five candidates that they'd shortlisted, and I think I said before I was so impressed with all of them these days, and because we know now, and everyone asks it, there wasn't a lot of X and O's in those presentations. It was really about who you are as a person,
1: wow.
4: what shaped you as a person, mm. what shaped you as a coach, your experience, and your philosophy. You know, both. Well, absolutely, as importantly around life.
1: That surprises
4: you're going to be
1: me.
4: Working with.
1: I thought it would be more exercise.
4: Well, at that initial point, and then
0: why?
1: I think because when we think of coaching externally in the media, we think of tactics and all the rest of it. But you're right. I mean, there's so much more to a footy club than that.
0: Isn't that what trips up coaches a lot of the time?
1: Probably.
0: They focus so heavily in on the X's and O's.
1: It's a great point.
0: And then don't focus in on getting players to play for them.
4: The soft stuff. Yeah.
1: It's unsurprising the guy they ended up with. You know, Craig McRae, you couldn't get a better culture guy in footy.
4: Well, and then that's part of it too. And then so there was a second, second interview, but second meeting for Craig in particular. And then there was a little bit more around the footy side of it then. But But yeah, I mean, that's absolutely the point. You know, around how you're going to you're going to have 40 men aged from 18 through.
0: Why did you pick Fly?
4: It was very close. A couple of things that I liked. He had experience at Collingwood, and I think, and you mentioned before, these big clubs, they are a bit of a different beast, I think. Yeah. So I did like the fact that he'd been there. So he was a development coach way back under Mick and then Bucks. And then his CV, his coaching experience, which included, you know, teaching background, but it included, you know, stints under all the way back to Mark Williams, right through to Alistair Clarkson, Damien Hardwick. He'd had 8 years as the kicking coach at the Melbourne Storm. So Craig Bellamy, you know, learned a bit from that. And then Lee Matthews, of course, as well as a player. So, it was a very sort of tough call at the end, but just in the end, that sort of, from my opinion, and I took the role very seriously. I actually remember when the decision had to be made, writing down pros and cons for each of the candidates, you know, really sort of long list. And in the end, it was a unanimous decision that Craig was the man. But and you know, hindsight, of course, has made it look okay. But I'm also not surprised at all that the others involved have gone on to good coaching careers. Yeah.
1: It was good no one on the board came out and said, I voted for Kingsley, by the way. So that was that was handy in the whole thing. AFL Saturday on ABC Sport with Bawley and Ramo. My name's Corbin Middlemass. Back to the phones. Victoria is in Ocean Grove. Hello, Victoria.
5: Hi, Corbs. Hi, gentlemen. I'm going to completely change the subject. Are you hearing anywhere among the clubs or the fan base about the away jerseys that teams are wearing? It seems to me they've got so far away from traditional colours and designs. I don't know who I'm watching anymore some games. I love the Indigenous round jerseys because they have a really clear purpose and they're quite amazing. But, you know, I think Hawthorn's got two or three away jerseys running at the moment. Melbourne looks like the Bulldogs. They've completely switched from their traditional blue and red. And I just look at it and I think, I don't know who I'm watching. And I wonder
0: it's really interesting.
5: What the word is on that.
0: Well, if you look at, and this is, we take all our ideas from overseas. So if you look at the NBA and what they do with their singlets, if we look at soccer over in Europe and what they do with their strips, look, it's purely for merchandise dollar. Yeah. That's all it is. It's giving fans an option to go, well, I don't like that jumper, but I like that jumper. And that's the one that I'm going to buy this week for my son or for myself and wear it. So it's purely about options.
4: Oh, and I think when they stray too far from the, like, I didn't like the Hawks. I don't like that Hawks white one. And I was a Hawks supporter growing up. Yeah. You know, the Hawks of the 80s would be, you know, they'd be rolling their eyes at that one, I think.
1: What's wrong with golden brown up against the St Kilda colours? Yeah. Yeah. Red, white and black. I wasn't a big fan of that either. By the way, the AFL have told me every club gets six jumpers. Maximum. Okay. So remember, this was a thing with, I reckon, the cancer game, Rammer, which obviously you were involved in. The Bombers wanted to wear that yellow strip, and then they got told it wasn't actually, they weren't allowed.
0: No, they weren't allowed to wear the armband, but they were allowed to wear the strip. But then Essendon had to change the constitution.
1: Get it on the jumper. Yeah. It was a whole thing. I remember where something that seemingly should have been an absolute slam dunk all of a sudden became a thing. So clubs now get six jumpers, and that includes logos in place. So Collingwood, for example, would have a black base jumper with white stripes, but different logos for home and away games. That counts as two. So every time you even change a logo, it's a different set of jumpers. So they get six each. That's it for the year. That can include their Indigenous jumper, their Anzac Day jumper, whatever it turns out to be. But once your six options are up, you're done. Which, whether we should have six or we should have less than that, the other thing is, I think it's pretty straightforward. Like, let's just get one dark team and one light team as much as we possibly can. Make one team as light as possible, one team as dark as possible, and that'll be
4: it's the basketball one, isn't it? Dark and light.
1: Yeah. Ray Chamberlain, by the way, did speak about the Nick Watson going off his line back on Thursday night, which Peter asked us earlier. This is what Razor had to say.
6: Corb, in terms of the shot on goal, what was the umpire's decision or adjudication was that Nick Watson went off his line of kick. Now, if that was the case, he has to call play on. Although what I would say was it didn't appear to be too egregious. And if he did, he didn't gain an advantage. He actually made any angle harder. So felt like a bit of an overreach from what the replay showed me.
0: I don't mind it.
1: Yeah.
0: I really don't mind it because a lot of players do it. And I wish the umpire would be directly behind the kicker.
1: Ooh.
0: And this is across the whole ground.
1: I'm more the other way. I'm with Ray. I think it's an overreach.
0: No. If they're off their line, the line is your line. So whether you're one step off it or two, five step off it,

0: play on. Now, I know in this case it was after sign and all, but if you're off your line, you're off your line. So if you're off your line, the player on the mark can go and try to smother the ball. So the umpires take too long now. Sorry, umpires take too long now to call a player play on in between the arcs.
1: Lions, Dockers, who wins?
2: Lions,
0: Dockers.
1: Oh, Dockers. I'm on the Lions as well. Swans, Tigers on the way. Thanks to Craig Davis. Thanks for coming in, Ram.
0: Thank you.
1: Thank you, Paulie. 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
0: From 45 and rides it all the way home.
3: An ambitious effort. Unbelievable.
0: The left foot is a goal.
4: Oh, yeah.
1: All season long.
3: Gathers snaps goal!
5: She's just football at her best.
3: Kick on goal, dribbles it through! What about that? Took them all on and said, I'll have some of this.
0: Bailey pinches his pocket and bang, bang, bang! That's the price you pay against the Premier.
3: Watson snaps. Oh, Watson puts it through! And the Wizard arrives precisely on time.
6: He's built for the big stage.
3: On his left boot, his kick is good.
0: AFL. Inside 50, off a step, turns and goes bang.
7: And snap.
3: And goal.
7: There, some bravery through the middle of the ground.
3: How good is that? What a goal. He wastes no time. He whacks it through for another. It doesn't have to be your night, but it can be your moment. Hands it to Charlie Cameron. He can walk it in. Show him your taillights, Charlie.
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2: You take a seat because it don't get better than this.
0: Tommy Hafey once said there's nothing more tigerish than a wounded, bloody tiger. And despite a growing injury list, Richmond at least did break through for their second win of the campaign at a packed MCG last week. Today, they make their approach to the Sydney Cricket Ground to take on the Swans, rebounding off a rare loss, their first defeat since March. And you couldn't...

0: In the Harbour City this afternoon. It's great you can join us as always here for your first dose of Saturday footy on ABC Sport. My name is Brett Sprigg and I call the action here alongside Daniel Garb.
1: Good afternoon, Spriggy. Great to be with you. It has been a horrid few days weather-wise in Sydney, but thankfully it has cleared for this clash this afternoon, which is probably not what Richmond fans want to hear. They might have welcomed a bit of a deluge just to try and even things up a little bit, and it all points to the game being on the Swans' terms. But now, one thing that's impressed with Richmond, as poor as their win-loss record has been over the last two seasons, is that they haven't been smashed very often. It always feels as if Adam Uze's side has battled to the best of its ability, considering the youth on their list and the amount of injuries they've had over the past 12 months. I mean, there's some, 10-goal losses around the mark, but there isn't the 100-goal humiliation that some other clubs have suffered. So that's something that I guess Tigers fans will feel encouraged by today. They don't often get blown out, but it does have that feeling around it when you look at the Swans side, even with their players out and the fact that the Sun's out here at the SCG today.
0: And yet for the Swans, despite their 9 wins so far, they would argue they are yet to have the complete performance, both individually, certain players, and as a collective as well. So we'll see if today is the day on a dry and sunny track at the SCG. I mentioned Richmond's injury woes, which are well documented. So Tom Lynch added to that injury list with the larynx injury. Jonty Fall misses after a head knock, and Tom Burton has been omitted. Afternoon in comes Dion Prestia, so some game experience there at least, back from a calf complaint. Sam Banks returns from an injured collarbone and in fact will play his 50th game. Tyler Sonzi also plays his 50th for what it's worth, and Liam Fawcett rounds out three inclusions for the Tigers on this Saturday afternoon in Sydney. While for the Swans, four changes. The headline outs are Captain Callum Mills out with a leg issue. Tom Papley is a big one, set to miss 6 weeks with a calf. Malcolm Roses rolled his ankle last week at the loss against Geelong, and Brodie Grundy is having a rest. So Hayden McLean returns. It's his 100th game as well, so a milestone for him. Peter Laddams in the ruck for his first game since round 23 last year. Harry Cunningham, the veteran, is back in, and the Swans also have a debutant. Harry Kyle, 18 years of age, only joined the academy last year prior to the draft. The Swans matched the Giants' bid for him. He's a local lad from University of New South Wales, eastern suburbs here in Sydney, plays frequently across halfback, and is on debut here for the

0: players, no disrespect that they have in their team. However, I can't help but look at this game and go, it might be the opposite, and the Swans might be in for a big win here today, despite some big outs. Papley, Roses, who kicked the bag a couple of weeks ago, and I thought Grundy was going to cash in today, but he's not playing. So that's a positive one for Richmond, I guess.
1: And that's the thing as well. Guys like Chad Warner have been criticised for their lack of consistency. So is today the day across four quarters of football that guys like he can step up and really have no excuses?
0: Well, I think so. Because you look at it on paper and across the field, they really do have the experience in terms of their players and in all parts of the ground. So you would think that players like Warner and those that maybe have been a little bit down would be looking for that opportunity today to really put it all together.
1: And alongside you, Sato, a dual All-Australian, former captain of the Giants, gearing up for another AFLW pre-season. Alicia Eva, good to see you.
2: Oh, it's lovely to be here. And I must say, it is a beautiful afternoon here in Sydney, and the SCG looks immaculate. So the Swans supporters would be showing out in big numbers today. And I think Richmond supporters, there's always a healthy Richmond following, but they don't come to the SCG often, do they, Spriggy?
1: I had that thought myself. I looked it up, and in fact, yes, they've been here once in 10 years,
3: wow,
1: this ground. So the Tigers are very frequent SCG travellers. They play the Giants at the showground occasionally, but they've won just one of their past 10 here at this ground, going back to 2006. So the last time the men here was round 11, 2022. The Swans won that by a kick. And it doesn't seem like that long ago, 4 years ago, but on that day, Franklin, Sam Reed and Will Haywood combined for 10 goals for the Sydney Swans. Trent Cotchin at the most disposals for the Richmond Footy Club. So, and they met previously, 6 years prior to that. So it is a rare SCG outing for the Tigers here this afternoon. Of course, we will see a tribute. We've had these league-wide for the late, great Neil Danaher, of course, who passed away earlier this week, and the teams will take their positions on the Western Wing, the members' wing here at the SCG. With the opening ball up only a few moments away. You can text us, as always, 0437 774 774. A massive day ahead, of course. Brisbane Freo at the Gabba coming up next, and the Bulldogs and the Pies at Docklands to finish off our Saturday slate. So all ahead of us here, getting underway in the bright sunshine here at the SCG.
4: Coaches and umpires to pay tribute to Neil Danaher, a man whose courage has inspired a nation through strength, humility, and unwavering determination. 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Thank you, Neil. 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
1: A fitting tribute for Neil Danaher, of course, felt league-wide and Australia-wide, and you can't help but feel as though the Kings' birthday clash next week will be the biggest one yet, the big freeze at the MCG.
2: Former coach of Adam Uze, of course, I'm sure he would have been hugely moved during that moment's silence.
1: Break it down for us, Alicia. Is the discrepancy, the gap of games experience, the biggest concern for Adam Uze this afternoon?
3: Should turn my microphone on. That would help. Look, it's interesting. I did the math last night. My math may not be my strongest point here, but I think today Sydney have 500-plus games more experience across the list. Would that be concerning for Adam Uze? Look, Sydney are a quality side. We know, you know, not just the game's experience, but even their young stars can break lines and can hit the scoreboard and are very, very dangerous. From a Richmond perspective, coming up against a side like Sydney today, look, they know the cards that they've been dealt. They know they've got a lot of injuries, but they've got to get some games of experience into their young guys. And what I think can sometimes happen is when you come up in a game like this, it's almost like it's a free hit, sort of, in terms of, you know, you're coming up against a side that has been doing this for a long time. You're a young player that might be in your first year. You've played a handful of games. There's nothing really to lose in terms of coming up against your opposition. You see where you're at. You test yourself.

0: out. You go in with a mindset that's like, I'm just going to give this game my all, and if I line up next to a, you know, a 200 game superstar, well, let's see where I'm really at. And I think sometimes, you know, you mentioned earlier, Spree, Richmond haven't had major, well, they have had some big losses this year, but sometimes I think that that mindset of we've got nothing to lose here, let's crack in, can actually, you know, bring about a really positive style of gameplay.
1: Yeah, I mean, it's the way that footy begins, isn't it? Contest and competing hard, and that's something that they've certainly done really well. I think the big part for me is the way Richmond play the game too. The Swans have been outstanding all year at punishing on turnover, especially across that wing half back part of the ground for the Swans, at Nick Blakey, Riley Bice, those types really cash in. Geelong restricted that on the Swans last week and got it done. So for me, Richmond, you know, they need to play the game where once they get to front half, just go direct. Don't try and hit an extra kick and turn the ball over through wing half forward for them. If they can get the ball in deeper direct from the front half, I think they'll give themselves a better chance to stay in the game.
0: Yeah, and so Sydney are number one points for in the league, and they're number one points from turnover, and it's coming from across halfback. So absolutely echo what you're saying, Sato.
2: Toss won by Tim Taranto. The Tigers will kick to the Randwick end to start. It's the right of your ABC Listen app. As we head battery side to Phil Pryor this afternoon. G'day, Phil.
3: Yeah, good afternoon, crew. It's nice and sunny here in Moore Park, 19 degrees, which is today's expected high. Clear skies all afternoon, and it is a little bit blustery, though, so if skills are inconsistent, that might have something to do with it. Plenty of spare seats around the SCG, but the crowd's still building. Game time. Let's go.
2: Couple of new faces, or relatively new faces, on the Richmond side. Of course, a new face on debut, Harry Kyle, for the Sydney Swans this afternoon as well. The 9 wins and 2 loss Sydney Swans. Richmond had the inverse of that. 2 wins and 9 losses, of course, were winners last start at Dreamtime at the G last Friday night. So it's all ahead of us here at a sunny SCG on this Saturday afternoon. Keep your texts coming, by the way. Grant, thank you for your text. To Laurel in Rushworth. Paul, thank you. 0437 774 774. It is game time here at the SCG. Saturday footy on ABC Sport. Daniel Garb with you.
4: Noah Bolter to do the ruck work for Richmond. And Peter Laddams gets a goal with it for Sydney. Brody Grundy rested. Pete Laddams has been in excellent form of the VFL. Deserves this chance. And he's at it for the first ball up. Bolter and Laddams. Bolter wins it clean. Warner gets a hand in, though, and slaps it forward. Off the wing came Banks in his 50th game to pick it off for the Tigers. Puts it out over the head of Rechko. He was the rising star last week. Did very well on the outer wing. Tapped it out in front of himself and guides it towards half forward. And there is Harry Kyle on debut. And his teammates get around him for a comprehensive spoil over the boundary line for a throw in at left half forward for Richmond, and Harry Kyle into the game early, the debutant.
1: Well, it's always the way you want to start. Nice little settler. Just get a nice simple spoil in.
2: Study on the ground's always nice as well.
1: Yep.
2: We've seen a lot of guys be sub in the past 2 years. Of course, we don't have the subs anymore. 5-man bench. Inside 50 they go here, the Tigers. Deep kick picked off. Melika, no, that's stolen away by him, and it's put through by Rechko. In fact, Jasper Olga kicks the first goal for the Tigers. So they won straight 6. Rechko was lurking. Olga got there first. 1 straight 6, Richmond. The Swans yet to score inside the opening 60 seconds here at the SCG. Saturday footy on ABC Sport.
1: Well, fair call. Another 6-gamer. It wasn't Rechko.
2: This is going to be...
1: It's going to be like that for the day. Don't worry about that. But wonderful. What I do like, they've won 2 clearances so far, Richmond. They're sharp. Their energy's great as well. I mean, they got around Alga after that goal. But it was a direct entry too. I think it's the way to play against the Swans. Get deep.
0: You did call for it early. Don't need to overhandball. Don't need to overpossess the ball. Get it in deep. And Alga doing a good job at ground level.
4: I mean, first to the footy a few times. Banks off the wing, won it crucially in the middle of the ground to start the game. And this is encouraging for Richmond. The first one here at the SCG, but Warner comes away with it from that ball up. Puts Sydney inside 50 for the first time. Short, tries to clear defensive 50. Doesn't do it convincingly. Chad Warner's there again. Looks for Curnow. Coming out was Seth Green to meet it. Seth Campbell. And they wrap up. Richmond defenders inside defensive 50 and short. We'll have another ball up in attack. Laddams and Bolter wrestling away. Laddams down to Heaney. Cleary's there as well. And a good tackle by Rowbottom. We'll have another ball up in attack for the Swans.
0: fun calling this, boys. There's big numbers around these stoppages early.
2: I love those white Richmond numbers on the yellow sash as well. Adams out of the ruck, snatched it clear. His kick almost picked off at fullback. Work wide here by Sam Grill. And now Heaney recovers it now for the Swans. Shares it there with Caden Cleary. He lost it as well. Piling in Luke Trainer. Umpire says, give it to me for a ball up at the Swans' attacking end.
1: Correct me if I'm wrong, Leash. Looks like Richmond are happy to drop one off the stoppage, get a forward up into it.
0: Yep.
2: Palm down there. Trainer goes to rebound. Only goes as far as the defensive 50. Hovering for it, Jack Ross as well. He was dispossessed. Now turns tackler on Warner. And now it's a ball up again, 40 out from the Swans' attacking goal.
0: Yeah, the forwards come up off Nick Blakey at the moment. So just the danger is if they turn it over in between the arcs, we know what Blakey can do.
4: Richmond with the early goal here as Vlosten tries to clear defensive 50. Doesn't do it convincingly, picked off by Blakey. And he dissenters it across centre-half forward to James Jordan.
1: Well, smart play with Richmond having the extra number back. You don't just want to blaze away and dump it back in, back to their spare player. So good use by Blakey.
4: Jordan, not sure if he's got the distance, but he thinks there's nothing on. Might as well have a crack. He'll strike this from 55 out, straight in front. The former Demon, very good purchase, straight through the centre. Lovely strike, James Jordan. And the Swans hit back, one straight, six apiece. The opening few minutes here on a gorgeous Saturday afternoon at the SCG.
0: Richmond were actually holding up well defensively in that passage of play prior. They had a plus one drop behind the stoppage as well to kind of add an extra layer of defence back there. But when they did kick the ball out of their defensive 50, Nick Blakey was just standing there, as we'd mentioned, and just the composure to take the ball off the line, change angles so he wasn't kicking it straight back to Richmond's spare. That's just experience and a really nice finish from outside 50 by James Jordan.
1: It's a big kick, wasn't it? He's kicked that a good 55 metres. He is a bit of a goal kicker, Jordan, when he's not in the tagging role.
2: He kicked three goals last time they met at the MCG last year against the Tigers. Here's the Swans first this afternoon. Thoughts of Jason Saddington and Alicia Eva on ABC Sport. Restart back in the middle. Up goes Bolter against Laddams. First hand still for the Swans, McInerney. Hand pass almost picked off. One of his A's run there blocked by Bolter. And now Laddams dumped as well. The ball might just jar free. No, ball up again.
0: Just watching that centre bounce just then, Jaden Short.
2: Yep.
0: Paying very close attention. No, Ross, sorry, to Isaac Heaney there. So we'll keep an eye on that. Taranto's running with him at the moment.
2: Free kick going the Swans' way. It's one straight six after 5 minutes at the SCG. Happening in the right sunshine here at the SCG. He goes inside 50, leading up. Heaney marks in the pocket. 40 from goal.
0: So I'm wondering if it is, in fact, Jack Ross, who is supposed to be running with Isaac Heaney, then gave away the free kick. Ross ended up on the mark, and Taranto ended up having to run with Isaac Heaney, and he just looked outclassed in the air there, Taranto, on that occasion. Got caught on the back foot.
2: Isaac Heaney, in one of the only spots on the ground, was actually some shadows. Paddington End, in front of the Bradman stand. 23 disposals and a goal against the Cats last week. Their vice-captain also kicked the most goals last year. He crosses the 50 in front of the scoreboard. Looks a little flat. It might just carry, though. Heaney on the goal line. Was it there for a goal? Bolter was up. Couldn't touch it. Goal for Heaney. And the Swans with consecutive majors. Two straight 12.

0: a run with him. It's unfortunate he got stuck on the mark. However, you would think Heaney's going to keep pushing forward on whichever opponent he's got. He does have that aerial dominance on most players that go with him, which is why he's such a strong player. He's great at the contest as a midfielder, but then getting forward, his overhead marking's unbelievable. And that's what he was able to do that time. As soon as the free kick was run, one for the Swans, he was off. And of course, you're going to look for him if you're a Swans player heading inside 50.
1: The two straight 12, the Swans. Richmond, one straight six. Heaney's on the board and now straight into the middle for this ball up. Laddams and Bolter to go at it again. Laddams gets clean purchase on it. Whistle on the play goes the way of the Tigers. Free kick to be taken by Prestia. Straight down the corridor he goes. Deep inside 50. The young Tigers will leap at it. Tom McCartan couldn't get the spoil that he would have liked. Fawcett drags it in. Squeezes out the back though. Picked up by Alger. He kicked the first of the game. And now off the ground from Noah Roberts-Thompson. And it's gone through. Well, a couple of Tigers trying to make a name for themselves this afternoon. Jasper Alger and now Noah Roberts-Thompson get the Tigers on the board and make it an even game. Two straight 12. It just fell to him and he had a bit of grit about him. Got his head over the footy, socketed through, and Tigers have their second.
0: Two ground ball goals, yeah. Inside 50. Again, direct entry. I like it. Roberts-Thompson, famous name here at the SCG.
1: Yes, it is.
0: No relation.
2: He's a cousin, apparently.
0: Is he a cousin?
2: Yeah.
0: Well, there you go. I don't think Lewis was known for kicking goals, though.
2: No.
0: LRT. So.
2: They call him NRT as well, Noah.
0: Yeah,
2: so.
0: Very good.
3: Yeah, good finish. Really, really good finish. Clean off the deck under immense pressure. Two ground ball goals for the Tigers. Good start for their young kids.
2: And on the restart, comes down here for Prestia. It was pinged by Sheldrick. Got the hand pass away, though. They share it by hand. Amati lays the tackle at half four for Sydney. Ball comes loose. Work back here to Broad for the Tigers. Announced he was planning to head back to WA next year. Nathan Broad, as it does come wide here. Jordan claims the mark, but it was actually paid to Sam Banks in front of the old grandstands here at right half back for Richmond. Two straight 12 apiece. Short kick down the line to find Sam Grill. Still just 18 years of age. He was the rising star nom in round 7, so 5 weeks ago. Booming entry towards half forward. Lafau in the pack with Melican. Comes down here now again for Seth Campbell. Hand pass back inboard with Liam Fawcett. Back to the wing here again, Sam Grill. Work back to Nathan Broad, the veteran defender. Sends it inside 50 here for the Tigers. Blakey shields his eyes from the sun and takes the intercept grab.
1: Now the Swans will look to go. Richmond have set the ground out well defensively though, so Blakey has to go short laterally to Melican in front of his own defensive goal square. Wider to Wicks in the right back pocket. Up to the wing as a man free.
3: Swans have got an outnumber ahead of the ball here.
1: Now there in young Hamerly, who's back in the team today.
3: Richmond have done well to slow the Swans up here across half-back.
1: So Hanley goes shorter to Wicks. Now he decides to go long, up to half-forward. Kerno the target. Bolter came over the top. Heaney was there roving, though. Put it out in front of Hanley, who has a shot from right half-forward. It's through for a behind. So Richmond trying to get back in numbers, but the Swans did well there to manufacture a shot. 2-1-13 they are. Richmond 2 straight 12.
2: Broad wastes no time on the kick out. It bounces for Taranto, the acting captain. Back here again, Sam Grill. His kick will go out of bounds on the full. A couple of Lafau in the contest with Melican. Gives a little shove on him, but it will be a Sydney ball as it was last. Well, out of bounds on the full anyway, so it's the odd rule. Doesn't matter. It's with Melican at the interchange gates. Members side of the SCG. 2-1-13 the Swans. The Tigers are 2 straight 12. Melican's kick towards half forward. In coming across, bolts up with the spoil. Out of bounds for a throw in.
1: Richmond 30 disposals to Sydney 17 to start the game. So
0: a lot of handballs in there, Richmond. They went in the ball at ground level. They got a feedback. Swans pressure's been pretty good coming at them, but they're finding a way to get through.
1: Swans by a point. 11 minutes gone in the first term here at the SCG as Heaney spikes it forward. Here's Prestia, has some support in the form of Banks. Back to Broad, the veteran in the right back pocket. Uses all of his experience to get rid of the tackler. His kick is right up on the boundary, though. Coming up to meet it was Seth Campbell. Got hands on the footy. We'll have a ball up left half forward for Sydney.
3: It's a good result.
0: Well, they have started defensively strong, Richmond, haven't they?
3: Yeah.
0: The Swans have had to slow play a bit and kick down the line.

0: Boundary thrown, I should have said.
1: Swans by a point. They haven't gone to the opening term. Back in it comes. Laddams in the ruck. Out in space here. Hand pass came back from Banks. And now Ping down there. It's come loose. Crestier was wrapped up by Caden Cleary. And a tackler is rewarded. In front of the members stand. At left half over the Swans. Kicks it toward the hotspot now. Marty had the arms up. Was he held? No, there's a hold there on the Richmond defender, Broad. So Richmond free kick at fullback. In fact, Broad hands it off to his teammate down there in Ben Miller. So it remains a Sydney 1-point lead here, 12 gone in the opening quarter.
0: Miller up to the wing. Laddams is there for Sydney, as is Tom McCartan. They raffle it between them. McCartan is the man who claims it. So they can work it forward again, the Swans. McCartan to Cleary, and now Blakey running off him. Chisels one inside 50. Heaney was the target. Taranto was there, though. Got it to Hopper. Now Sonzi, LaFau. Now they've turned it over. That's dangerous. Sheldrick back to Cleary. Got the hands free for the handball, but then gave it straight back to Prestia. Can the Tigers get moving again? He found Hopper and moves it out wide to Sonzi. He's taken the mark on the wing in game 50. Drafted in 2021. Struggled with injuries to regular football, Tyler Sonzi. But now he's brought up 50 and sends it up to half forward. It's picked off there, though, by Justin McInerney at left half back to Sydney.
2: Just wasn't the right option there. Kick to the out number.
3: They've just struggled with that long ball. He's got to bring it to ground at half forward.
1: Blakey under some pressure gets the hand pass away. McCartan sweeps it wide out to Melican. So they'll switch by hand. Now Melican pokes his kick along the half back. Hanley lays it off here for Sam Wicks. 99th game today for the lad from Manly Warringah. Has a bounce, gets in some space, goes inside 50, leading up McDonald. Couldn't quite get there. Ricochets back here, though, for Jai Sarong on the bounce towards full forward. Curno just pops it through. Well, it wasn't the cleanest build-up there for the Sydney Swans, but Charlie Curno popped it through as he was heaped into the goalpost there by his opponent. There's another player as well, Alicia Eva, who will be keen for a big day, Charlie Curno, given his, I guess, somewhat slow start and the fact that he's maybe getting accustomed to playing at the SCG as well. He kicks the Swans third here, 3-1-19. The Tigers are two straight, 12, 14 gone in the opening term here on ABC Sport.
2: Yeah, it looked like it could have been a pretty easy goal. Richmond probably looked a little bit casual in their defensive structure then, but I tell you what, Curno got slammed into the post as he picked up that bouncing ball, but he's put it through. But he'd be hoping to kick a few a little bit easier than that. He wouldn't want to be slammed in the post every time today.
0: Well, he's used to playing Richmond at a far bigger stage, of course. The opening game of the season generally for Charlie Curno when he was a Blue. His career best is 5 against them back in 2018. He's on the board today. Sydney 3-1-19, Richmond 2 straight 12. Another free kick in the middle of the ground to the Tigers, going the way of Hopper, the former Giant, of course. He knows the city well. Long ball into attack. Coming out to meet it was Bolter. Got it down to Sonzi on the snap, who's converted in his 50th. Well, that was slick. He was right there, ready and waiting. Bolter brought it to ground before anyone else could react. Sonzi got hands to it and slammed it through. Richmond, 3 straight 18, only trailing by a point. Sydney 3-1-19.
3: It's the difference with making a contest and bringing the ball to ground. When Richmond go long, they had their last couple of entries where they've gone to just inside 50. The Swans have been able to mark the ball and send it back out, but that kick was nice and deep. Again, the contest from Bolter bring the ball to ground. Every time they've managed to do that in that 0-30, they've managed to have the crumb, they've picked it up and they've kicked goals. So for Richmond, that's the blueprint. For the Swans, they would want to be tightening up with their ground ball defensive 50 work.
2: Yeah, even with an outnumber aerially than Sydney. Richmond have just been able to score at ground level.
1: Goal for Tyler Sonzi. Saturday footy on ABC Sport. Sarong, hand pass off to Warner. That's Chad Warner, spent it before he had it. Has to recover it now. Gets around Hopper. Goes wide for the 50. And again, it is marked up there by Hanley. 55 from goal. Sends it to full forward now for the home side. McDonald got some separation. There was a 2-on-2 down there. He was a loose man, Logan McDonald. And it'll kick here from the top of the goal square directly in front. Phil Pryor on the boundary.
4: Yeah, Richmond's Sam Banks is getting some attention down here. It appears on his right arm or right shoulder. We'll keep an eye on that.
1: Thank you, Phil. So the Swans with the immediate reply here. Logan McDonald, 10 goals in his past 4 games for his 20th on the season so far. A few steps, steady approach.

0: Whoa, misses. Goodness me.
1: My goodness.
0: He misses from point blank range. Like McDonald, that's unbelievable.
2: That ball, did it hit the post?
0: Might have shaved the post, but the goal umpire worked a long way to their right. And if nothing else, it's the same result. It's 1 point. 3-2, 20 to Swans. Richmond 3 straight, 18.
1: McDonald with a mare. Oh, 10 metres out, if that. Straight in front. Well, that's a little bit embarrassing. 3-2, 20. The Swans, 3 straight, 18, Richmond. Free kick here, going the way of the Tigers for a push in the back. It's Oliver Hayes-Brown, the former Perth Wildcat.
2: I think they're reversing it here. I think Sheldrick was put down.
1: Well, the umpire's pointing every which way. That now it's going the way of the Swans. Well, all the Tigers had run forward. Went the way of McLean at the end. He gave it to Sheldrick. Some pressure came, but Sydney still have it. Inside 50, McInerney caught. Good scrapping from the Tigers. Really good tackle there by Sam Cumming, because all the Richmond players had moved forward thinking the free kick had gone to them. Yeah. And Cumming, with that big tackle on McInerney, saves the situation.
0: Didn't hear him coming.
3: That umpire error pointing the wrong way really messed up Richmond, didn't it? I mean, they were way out of position when he decided to reverse.
0: Swans by two. Here goes Jack Ross. Hand pass inward here for Hopper. Shrugs the tackle of the debutant Harry Kyle. Back here for Jack Ross, inside 50. Bouncing ball to full forward. Mopped up there in defence by Riley Bice. Career best disposal tally last week, Riley Bice against the Cats. Comes back to Hanley. They've got some dashing with Cunningham, the veteran. Bounce on the outer wing. And now kicks down the line. Timed the kick well. Up ahead of Loston to find Lloyd. Lloyd pops it in the pocket for McDonald. He might kick this one. This is a tough ankle deep at right full forward.
2: Well, Sydney went end to end from that D50 turnover, and it just wasn't the right kick going inside 50 from a Richmond's perspective. The kicks that have been working have been those kicks that have gone deep with a bit of height to the top of the square. The talls can compete, not necessarily mark it, and then they can get numbers around that ball. But that kick that went low and flat inside the Tigers forward 50 wasn't really directed to anyone, went to grass, and Sydney went end to end.
0: McDonald missed from point blank range a short time ago. Here he is from the boundary line for a set shot, drop, punt. You're kidding me. You are absolutely kidding me. He's nailed it. Well, he couldn't miss a worse one at his previous shot for goal, but he nails a neat drop punt from the impossible angle. And the Swans have their fourth of the afternoon. 4-2, 26. Richmond 3, straight 18. We've played 19 minutes in the opening quarter. Saturday footy on ABC Sport with Alicia Eva and Jason Saddington.
3: It was brilliant. He was always going to kick it, wasn't he?
0: Drop punt too.
3: I mean, it was. I think you called it a mare, the one he missed only a few minutes earlier from dead in front. A lovely set shot, that one from the pocket. But you were right, Alicia. That's the way the Swans want to play. They want to get that turnover from that back half of the field and just race back through.

0: to 50. McLean and his 100th will leap at it. Couldn't take the mark. Lloyd is there. They've turned it over. Here's Hopper under pressure. He gives it back to Sydney. Melikan with a short ball. McDonald will leap at it. Vlosten was able to spoil him. The handball missed its mark from Richmond. They're under pressure now. Grill had his kick smothered by Rowbottom superbly. And they'll fall on the footy here inside 50 for Sydney. Heaney eventually wraps up Rechko and will have a ball up. Swans by 8 points.
1: They're holding their own in the contest, Richmond. It's when they get the uncontested ball, they're just coughing up some handballs and just creating some unforced errors by hand. Just Warner, turning the ball over.
2: Off to Blakey. Neat little left football inside 50. Curnow runs back with the flight. It was a well-weighted pass from Nick Blakey to find Curnow at left full forward.
3: I think further that too, Alicia, is I think the Swans have lifted their pressure.
1: They have.
3: Richmond early in the quarter, probably the first 10 minutes, were able to handball their way out of trouble. Since then, I think the Swans have been able to put pressure on that footy much, much better, and they've caused the turnovers more in that back half for Richmond.
2: On the boundary line here, Charlie Curnow will snap for his second goal. It's through. Charlie's got two early. The Swans are out to a 14-point break. 5-2-32. The Tigers are with three straight eight. Team have played 22 minutes in the opening quarter. Saturday footy on ABC Sport with Jason Tannington and Alicia Eva.
1: You just get that sense at the moment, Sato, or I do anyway, where it's somewhat of an even contest in that initial layer where the ball is, that live ball contest. Richmond are showing up in good numbers there. They're cracking in. They've kicked a few goals out of that. But as soon as that ball kind of breaks that inner bubble and gets out into space, it just looks like Sydney have got more class on the outside and got more method. And Richmond don't seem to be able to defend it all that well once the ball breaks out into the open. That defensive system seems to be breaking down a little bit.
3: I think that's what happens when you look at the game experience, which you mentioned pre-game, is you're able to consistently play the high level of game that you need to play more often. Richmond just a bit up and down with it.
0: Charlie Curnow with two in the first term. Swans now out to a 14-point lead, and Blakey's been really busy. And here he goes again, the Lizard, caught though, holding the ball. Well done by Jack Ross to track that run, lay the tackle, and win the free kick. And now they can go inside 50. LaFau's the target. Melikan gets the punch on it. And Sonzi gathered the football, and he was wrapped up. So we'll have a ball up in attack. But Blakey, with five disposals, having an influence, that was an important intervention from Jack Ross to stop his run.
2: Swans by 14. Up it goes again. LaFau beats Adams in the ruck. Loose ball, jars free here. Cunningham head over it. Did well. And now it's snapped by Hopper towards the goal square. Right over through the legs, has it? Of Will Edwards? They'll check this. Surely he got some sort of touch on that, Will Edwards.
1: Campbell looks like he's in trouble here. Shoulder.
2: So we'll keep an eye on that as well. But in the meantime, this couldn't have gone through Will Edwards' legs for a goal. He had all the time in the world to mop that up on the goal line or in the goal square.
3: It's missed hands.
2: Oh, no. It's not looking encouraging here for Will Edwards.
0: I think he's got a finger on it.
3: It's clean bowled him.
2: It's going straight through for a goal.
3: Do we get an umpire's call on this one?
2: They haven't. No, haven't made that known. This is the Hopper snap. So to bounce into the goal square. Oh, Will Edwards hasn't got a hand to it. That's gone. That's nutmegged him completely. What a goal this will be. They're looking at all possible angles. They're all as blurry as the last.
1: It doesn't help when the logo in the ground matches the colour of the ball.
2: That airline logo, which is red like our Sharon. This is not looking good for Will Edwards here. This is going straight through his legs.
3: Under
2: the goal for Jacob Hopper.
1: As we wait for this, I mentioned Seth Campbell looked like it was his shoulder. It's actually Grill who's complaining. Got a bit of a sore shoulder down there. So.
4: Review complete. Looking at these angles, there is insufficient evidence to determine whether the ball was touched. Decision on scoreboards.
2: So that'll be a goal, I gather, for the Tigers.
0: What was the soft call?
2: Goal, I guess, the way he just mentioned it. Insufficient evidence. Umpire's call, which was... No, minor score. After all that. Okay. I love the art. I love it. That's Richmond's first blemish. 3-1-19. The Swans are 5-2-32. We've played 25 minutes of the opening term.
0: Fans here at the SCG just went out, got some hot chips, and come back to watch play resume. As Blakey tries to pick one off in the middle of the ground. That was really dangerous. And he's turned it over. Ross out wide to Rechko. Pokes one into the pocket. And the mark is taken down there by Jasper Alger. The first goal of the game. So... maybe that's a little bit complacent from Sydney, that kick from Blakey. It was a little bit ambitious looking for Heaney and invited Richmond to

0: come at it. Now Alga will have a kick. About 50 out. Right half forward, very tight angle.
1: I'm stuck on hot chips, Garvey.
0: Jasper Alga, one of the higher draft picks in this Richmond team, getting an opportunity amid their litany of injuries. This is floating back and...
2: it's a goal.
0: Just across. It's through. Jasper Alga is two. Well, it was an ugly-looking effort. It floated and dipped and looked like it wouldn't make the distance. But somehow it did. Jasper Alga strikes again. 4-1-25 Richmond, hanging in there in this first term. The Swans 5-2-32.
1: Oh, it's just got to go through, doesn't it? The first half, first 20 metres was a drop punt, then it turned into a bit of a helicopter and it just made it across the line. Richmond have been great at capitalising on the opportunities they've had. You know, what are we at? Four straight goals, 4-1. They've put pressure on. So the Swans defenders haven't been great, whether it's drop of the ball, whether it's on the lead, as it was on that occasion. I'm sure it's something that Dean Cox and his team will be looking at. Hey, let's tighten up defensively. I think around the ground we've got them, apart from contest, which is pretty even. But our defenders, we just need to be a bit better.
3: Swans by seven. Taranto hand pass off here. It now comes to Sam Cumming. Attacks forward of halfway. Kick inside 50. And it'll go out of bounds here. Melican spoil says out of bounds for a throw in at right half forward to the Tigers.
2: Richmond are actually plus 15 contested possessions.
3: Solid start for Adamuze's men. Looking for their third win of the campaign, of course. They were victors last start against Essendon at prime time at the G. LaFau knocks it forward here by hand. It comes to McCartan. The Swans have numbers around the ball. Melican, Dehaney, and now Cunningham. Rebounds beyond defensive 50.
0: Looks for Jordan and finds him. Good mark overhead in front of Banks. A short to Sheldrick. Back edge of the square. Uses it by hand back to Jordan. And now Blakey, that famous forward handball game of the Swans in vogue. Blakey's kick look for Adams was chopped off though. Sonzi there at centre-half back has been really good early for Richmond. Gave it to Taranto, another former giant. He was wrapped up by Heaney. So ball up in the middle of the ground.
1: Probably is fair to say, like you said, Alicia, Richmond are probably on top in the midfield. Mm. Certainly possession-wise well. Hopper's had the nine, Ross six, Banks six. They've had more ball.
0: Swans by 7 points. Heaney to McInerney, driving ball into attack. After they won that free kick, well done by Traynor to gather the football. Gave it to Broad. He had to wrap up McDonald and worked it back to Jordan. His snap is through for a behind. So Swans by 8 points now.
2: And even then, the Swans have that scoring shot or that scoring opportunity off the back of a handball turnover by Richmond. So they're actually winning it at the source. They're just missing some of those handballs under pressure.
3: Zayden Short, his 200th game last week at the MCG.
2: And I think I don't want to scare any Richmond supporters listening. Grill is out on the ground. He's fine. He just copped a stinger.
3: Campbell, that's the members' side. Pick up the Swans and Robot on. Now the hand pass from Bice. Heaney in space, 50 out. Run down from behind. Just squeeze the kick away though to Charlie Curno. Off balance, his kick only finds Broad at fullback playing goalkeeper. So the Swans keep an 8-point lead here. 28 and a half minutes played here in the opening term. Saturday footy on ABC Sport. Broad goes back beyond defensive 50. Too deep it was for Bice. Numbers around the ball there, Taranto. And they get some dash going off halfback. Grill's kick finds LaFau on this member's side of the SCG.
0: Hopper with 9 disposals in this first term for Richmond. He's been really good. So LaFau goes short.
2: An important kick because he's got a reset up forward, LaFau.
0: Yep, so he went to Taranto. And here now, kick it long. Who's going to leap at it? Fawcett's there, but Laddams has front position.
2: That's where LaFau needed to be.
0: In for his first game of the season, Pete Laddams with Brody Grundy rested. That's a nice defensive mark. And on his left, looks for Cleary. Ball just bounces on the half volley in front of him. Sheldrick was there supporting. Got it back to Cleary. Now to Rowbottom. He'll bomb it long into attack. Curno the target. Takes the mark. He's kicked two already in this first term. And Charlie Curno with the overhead grab will go back and strike this from just inside 50. A true 45-degree angle to the left.
1: As Richmond had an opportunity to take a clean ground ball, just fumbled it or didn't get hands on it, and the Swans were able to go back through them. It's kind of the difference in the game a little bit, is that Swans have been able to capitalise when Richmond just haven't been clean enough with the footy.
0: So Charlie Curno, as we said earlier, his career best against Richmond is 5 from round 1, 2018. This is for his 3rd in the first term. It's coming back nicely, just a little bit too much.

0: swings back the other way. Well, Jasper Auger's kick went in every single direction at the other end. Kurnos has done the same. And Charlie has three in the first term. Sydney 6-3-39. Richmond 4-1-25. Swans by 14 points. Half an hour gone in the first.
1: Well, we were

0: Ominous.
1: He's just capitalising, isn't he? Like, he hasn't had to do anything special, Charlie. Great mark on that one. He got the nice one across the top in the goal square to kick his first. But, I mean, that's what you got to do as a forward. Take the chances when the players up the field bring the ball through to you. If you've got to put yourself in the right spot, and that's what he's done.
2: He's got half of their score so far, Charlie Curnow. Swans by 14 points. Saturday footy on ABC Sport. Laddams wins it out of the ruck here against Bolter. He was taken high down there by Jack Ross somehow, so it's a free kick going the Sydney Swans way. Oh. Now, the umpire's just made sure he knows what's going on. Ross is saying, wasn't I taken high? No,
1: you took
2: Laddams high.
1: I think they said it was holding the ball.
2: They all thought it was going the other way. Warner's hand pass here off for Sheldrick. Off to Cleary. That's it down here for the debutant Harry Kyle. Picked up off half-back here. The Tigers send it back the other way. Putting himself in the hole down there was Sarong for the Sydney Swans. And now at half-back with Sam Wicks. Shares it by Hannah Laddams. Tries to clearly tap it over his shoulder with mixed results. Wicks tries to recover it now. That hot footy on the outer wing. Sheldrick taken down the tackle as well. Bounding after it down there for the Tigers. Prestia, he was held, so free kick Richmond.
3: And off they go, through Prestia, deep into attack, looking for the foul. Got a good purchase on it in front of McCartan, then guided it down to Alga. Alga back to Taranto. He's wrapped up by McCartan. Got the hands free, though, back to Lefau. They work it out wide, no. Now gathered by Noah Roberts-Thompson on his left. He'll centre the ball, but Jai Saron's back there in the goal square. And he will take the mark. Swans leading by 14 points. Sarong to the left back pocket finds Chad Warner, and off he goes.
2: Chad Warner, a lot of questions around his impact and output of late. The West Aussie hits down the members' side of the ground, one-on-one. Amati in the contest does win it away from Miller. Paddles it to advantage here as he's chased by Vlosten. Out of bounds for a throw-in on the members' side of the SCG. Sydney by 14 points here. 33rd minute of the first quarter, so we had a delay for the arc. And Jacob Hopper goal that wasn't. And, of course, 10 goals to boot so far. Here in sunny conditions, a dry track at the Sydney Cricket Ground. Back in it comes. Laddams in front of the ruck. Beat Bolter again to it. Hurried kick, though. Picked off by Vlosten, a veteran defender who marks at halfback.
3: Vlosten sends it out wide. It's marked by Steely Green. Uses his pace to play on quickly. His kick was over the head of Fawcett, though. Through the legs of Tom McCartan. Back to Fawcett now after it was gathered by Campbell. Well, they've turned it over

0: into the middle of the ground for Sheldrick. Quick by hands again to Warner. 52 out. Chad Warner has a shot and it's through. We said it. We warned you. And Chad warned you about his talents. Drives it through for his first of the game. Swans by 20 points now. One little turnover in attacking 50. And Sydney can just kill you in an instant.
1: Yeah, again, it's just that turnover handball, and it wasn't necessarily all that pressured. It was just, I mean, and that's what pressure does sometimes. Sydney's pressure has certainly gone up this quarter, and sometimes it's perceived pressure that can cause indecision and take the wrong option, and that's exactly what happened when Richmond went inside their forward 50. Then a cough-up handball, really, to the opposition turnover, and Sydney just went end-to-end in a matter of, what, 15 seconds, if that.
2: And despite Richmond doing a lot right this quarter, they've competed really hard and some of their ball movement's been good. It's comfortable 20 points for the Swans.
3: 11 disposals last week. Chad Warner, I mentioned his inconsistency and questions around whether he's a, you know, a big game player. It was a big time goal in the first term here. Richmond though off half back. Ribbit on here. Jaden Short. Hand pass wide in space. It sits up down there. Again for Tyler Sonzi, but the quarter time siren beats him. So the Swans with a game high. 20-point lead at this first change. 7-3-45 plays 4-1-25. Goals in the first term to Charlie Curnow. He kicked three singles for the Swans with Warner, Heaney, McDonald. Should have had two. James Jordan as well on the board. And for Richmond, Jasper Olga has two goals. One each for Noah Roberts-Thompson and one to Tyler Sonzi as well. The Swans by 20 points at quarter time here at a mostly sunny Sydney cricket ground. Of course, we've got Brisbane Freo coming up at the Gabba. Massive game for both sides there, of course. The Dockers sit on top of the ladder with the Swans just behind them. A win today, we'll see the Swans jump Freo again, albeit Freo have the right of reply in the Queensland capital this afternoon. While later on at Docklands, it's the Bulldogs and the Magpies also coming your way. 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
4: Who will win the AI race? 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
5: 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They've never been more important. So the one thing we'll never question is our duty to keep asking. ABC News. Keep asking.
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0: It through. Another free kick in the middle of the ground to the Tigers, going the way of Hopper, the former Giant, of course. He knows the city well. Long ball into attack. Coming out to meet it was Bolter. Got it down to Sonzi on the snap, who's converted in his 50th. Well, that was slick.
1: Hanley, got some dashy with Cunningham, the veteran. Bounce on the outer wing. And now kicks down the line. Timed the kick well up ahead of Loston to find Lloyd. Lloyd pops it in the pocket. McDonald, he might kick this one. This is a tough ankle, deep but right, full forward. Here he is from the boundary line for a set shot. Drop, punt, you're kidding me. You are absolutely kidding me. He's nailed it.
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1: Sydney by 20 points here as the first of your Saturday afternoon games on ABC Sport is officially underway. You're with Brett Sprigg alongside Daniel Garb. We've got Phil Pryor on the boundary and our experts on ABC Sport, Alicia Eva and Jason Saddington.
4: Well, how do we sum up that first quarter? Look, I think it's actually been a pretty good contest. Sydney ahead by 20 points at the moment. Look, Richmond started the game really well, though, and I think they've been winning the inside game numbers, would you say, Sato? So in terms of contested possession, they're ahead by 12 in that. They're winning clearances by one, so it's an even ball game there. But they're winning the ground ball gets plus 8, which we've spoken about. Three of those ground ball gets, importantly, led to scores, to goals. So in the contest, they're up for the fight. And you'd actually argue they're kind of winning that fight at the moment. But where they're breaking down is their turnover game. So they're turning the ball over by hand, not so much by foot, but by hand. And from there, Sydney are just scoring off the back of it, and they're just getting out into space and playing a free-flowing game of footy, which is leading to shots pretty close in. We saw Charlie Curnow kicked his first. Was made to work pretty hard, ended up being slammed into the post, but he kicks that from a metre out. Then there's been a few marks inside forward 50 from a Swans perspective that have just come off the back of really quick transition, and Richmond just can't defend it. So, yeah, in my summary, Richmond are up for the fight in the contest, but as soon as that ball breaks out and into space, they just

0: to be honest, he's probably going to mark 4 out of 10 of them because he's competing against an outnumber, if that. But for him to just halve the contest and rely on the smalls getting to the front of it, it's looking like a really dangerous scoring avenue for Richmond.
1: Quarter time numbers, Garby?
2: Yeah, Nick Blakey, as you mentioned, Sato, 5 score involvements from his 8 touches. Tom Hanley has 5 score involvements as well, so he's having an impact in his second game of the season. Sheldrick with 8 touches for the Swans. Warner has 7 in a goal. Heaney has 6 in a goal. So the 2 superstars having an impact early on. Enjoying what Peter Laddams is doing in the first term. He's obviously got the experience advantage over Hayes Brown, but Bolter's trying his best when he goes in there, but you can see Laddams has the quality and he's deserved this opportunity today with Grundy out. He's had 5 disposals and a couple of big marks as well. Hopper's been really good for Richmond with 9 touches, 2 score involvements. Banks, Grill and Ross all have 7 apiece, and repeating, Jasper Alger with 2 goals in that first term, Noah Roberts-Thompson with 1. So a couple of the lesser known youngsters of Richmond getting an opportunity with some of their star recruits out injured and finding the scoreboard in that first term.
1: Kick the first goal of the game. Jasper Alger as well, just to recap all that. So the Swans by 20 points here at a sunny SCG. And the second term is just seconds from getting underway. Yeah, at the home side, leading by those 20 points. Laddams rises high. Warner can't grab it there. There's the tackle on Hopper. Hopper gets the kick away. So Richmond wins the first clearance of his second quarter. Missed McCartan. Let's meet the footy here again. There's numbers around the ball from the Tigers. Prestia, Edwards involved for the Swans. Warner picks up and just tumbles it off the half back.

0: We've mentioned Richmond have been winning a lot of those at ground level so far today, but the Swans win it on that occasion, and Warner finds himself in some space. Nathan Broad, who'd come across to help in the initial aerial contest, gets stuck around the contest, and his opponent, Logan McDonald, actually spreads forward. And then he's the one that delivers the ball inside 50 to Kerno. It was a beautiful passage of play. And again, just once that ball leaves the contest from a Richmond perspective, Sydney are just all over it and are scoring off the back of it too easily.
1: Yeah, well, I think we saw it the first 10 minutes of the first quarter. It was a slow play Sydney had to play, and Richmond were on top in that. But once it's live ball and going fast, Swans are hard to stop.
2: Swans by 25 points. Charlie Kerno has four early stages of the second term. They win it out of the middle through McInerney. The 1-2 with Jordan, and now to Heaney. 52 out on the run. Isaac Heaney, long ball to attack. Kerno's taken it and kicked his fifth. Is this the day Charlie lights up the SCG? He's arguably done so already. Five goals, 3 minutes into the second term. His PB for the season is 7 in round 8 against the Bulldogs. That's looking like it's in danger, and he's just equal.

0: on the members' side with Steely Green.
1: Interesting choice from Blakey. I mean, you got Kerno on fire. Just kick it into him.
2: Thanks to Green, and now up to Bolter in a long lead. He'll not even look at other options. He'll choose to have a shot. This is going to take every single bit of his kicking power because he'll hit this from 55, sorry, and worse than a 45-degree angle to the left.
3: He's a monster kick, though, isn't he? Or is that just on the run?
2: He's certainly backing himself. There's Noah Bolter. The two in a row for Richmond to bring it back to a 19-point game. He's not going to make the distance. He's going to miss it by 5 metres. Rather ambitious, that effort from Noah Bolter. Laddams ensures it goes through for a rush behind.
0: So Riley Bice, I mentioned, 34 disposals last week against the Cats. A career best for him. He does kick out. That always helps as well, getting a few of those. Off halfback they go with Wicks to the contest. Amati is down there with Trainer. Lloyd, loose man, takes the contact. Hand pass back to Amati. And now Cleary is dumping a big tackle inside 50. Great work down there by Ben Miller. Ball comes loose, though. Kerno back to Hanley, who will snap and miss for the Swans. So a minor score for the home side. 9-4-58. Richmond 5-4-34. So I beg your pardon, 5-3-33. I think the scoreboard's wrong here at the SCG, midway through this second quarter.
2: Swans by 25 points, a short go short. Well, they look for coming at halfback, over his head, dangerous area. Hopper came in and got hands to it, that was important. Broad's under pressure though at centre halfback. Now they work it out wide through Trainer, looking for Banks, one-on-one with Jordan. Jordan's running with Banks, that's a good contest. And Jordan wins out. So tough in those situations. Got it to Hanley. Now to Heaney. Another handball forward to McInerney. This is dangerous because he goes short into the pocket and finds Hayden McLean in game 100. And he'll go back and have a shot from 35 out on an angle to slot one through in his milestone game.
1: That's what he does well, James Jordan, doesn't he? He's great one-on-one. He does it either as a run-with role or a tagger, and he stops his opponent winning the footy. But that was a big one there on Banks. Got the ball back, and it was easy inside 50. For McLean, just out the back.
2: I think he's just been told to play on the wing today, James Jordan. It just happens to be Sam Banks who's lining up on him. So a bit of freedom for the Swans tagger. And here's Hayden McLean, the beneficiary of that good work. Draws it back in his 100th. Pumps the air as he watches it sail through. He's had to fight hard for his game time this season. Starved of opportunities. Just his second game in 2026. But in game 100 for his career, Hayden McLean has a major and he puts the Swans out to a 31-point lead.
3: Yeah, you just get the sense that Sydney are just starting to really break this game open now. Just winning a few more of their 1v1 contests. You mentioned James Jordan, but a really nice finish there from Hayden McLean in game 100.
0: Down to Phil Pryor on the boundary.
4: Yeah, James Jordan came off a little bit ginger after that contest, actually, so we'll keep an eye on it. Does appear to be okay, but certainly looks a little bit worse for wear.
0: Hayden McLean, one of their four inclusions this afternoon, as we mentioned. His 100th AFL game. And a goal to him. I think he's there sometime.
1: Yeah,
0: they have that Amati and Kerno and that.
1: That's why I think he probably celebrated so hard. It's a spot that's really competitive and up for grabs. That
0: on the restart, Sheldrick for the Swans, hand pass to Heaney, flat ball inside 50. Drops that this time, McLean. Simple chest mark, he dropped that. Lloyd spun a full 360 of the tackle. Had up for it, Hanley for the Swans. Competes with Broad. Slapped forward here by Bice. Sheldrick back to Bice here. Hand pass off here to Laddams. He'll snap from 35 out and curled around the post. The big man. Welcome, Pete Laddams. With a goal to celebrate, the Swans are out to a game-high 37-point lead. 11 minutes played, second term.
1: It's a lovely snap from the ruckman. I mean, he's a lefty, but he was quick to throw it on the boot, curled around nicely. This is the worry for Richmond, though, isn't it? That the Swans just kept and get ball inside 50, weight of numbers almost, and every time it keeps going in, the more they send it in, at least, you know, the more shots on goal they're going to get, and they're just breaking this game wide open. Richmond really struggling to get ball through middle of the ground in front of centre.
3: And how he found himself in so much space by himself would be concerning for Adam Uze too.
2: So the two key position players who'd probably be getting a game in half the teams in the AFL, Pete Laddams and Hayden McLean, get their chance today and kick back-to-back goals, both from the same area.

0: the ground. Swans out to a 37-point lead now, and Richmond need to stop the bleeding, but Heaney is posing a massive problem. He gets another clearance. Bouncing ball to centre-half forward. Here's Charlie Curnow. A full 360. He's already kicked five. Hands us off to Warner in search of another one. Misses to the right-hand side. Through for a behind. 38-point Sydney lead by now, and it's all one-way traffic at the SCG at the minute.
1: Trainer. Short kick to find Sam Grill in the right back pocket. The Swans by 38 points. Grill drives it down the line. Rolls off the pack. Out after it, Jasper Olga. Cunningham beats him to it. Blakey in space up against the boundary line. Cunningham kept running back to McCartan. They'll track it all the way back into their own half back line, the Swans. And now Wicks marks inside defensive 50. They'll now choose the corridor. Chad Warner marks. Holds it for a moment. Now plays on around Jacob Hopper. Middle of that centre wicket area of the SCG. Wide back to the wing for Blakey. Promising chain here again for the Swans. Blakey from 65 out towards full forward. McLean, second bite, not there. Coming through, short was dispossessed. Dangerous spot here for the Richmond defenders. They've got numbers around the ball here, though. Miller's kick responded by Hanley. Bounced here. Curnow waiting for it as well. And now Jack Ross's kick was smothered too. Lloyd wraps him up, ball and all. Comes loose somehow for Miller. Back to Trainer. The Tigers are away.
0: Still under pressure, though. It's bouncing around just outside defensive 50. In the end, Forster takes it over the boundary line just for some sort of relief for Richmond to catch their breath. It'll be thrown in just outside attacking 50 for the Swans, though.
2: Yeah, under the pump then. I reckon the Swans laid about three or four smothers then just to keep that ball in. It was pretty messy.
3: They've smelt blood.
0: Yeah, and they all know they can have a dine-out afternoon if they keep that pressure up. The Swans are up by 38 points. Advantage paid here. Heaney tries to spear him to the chest of Curnow. Bounces back towards Heaney. And then Miller's under pressure. Good tackle by McLean, holding the ball. So Hayden McLean will kick for his second in the space of 5 minutes in his 100th game. That was a strong tackle. And the pressure is being amped up by Sydney now, and Richmond can't go with them.
2: Heaney's causing some headaches around these stoppages now. He's getting a few clearances this quarter that are leading directly to scores. Richmond are going to have to tighten up on him.
3: It's really the pressure the Swans are putting on inside their forward 50 has been huge this last few minutes. Like we said, they've smelled blood. And they're saying, well, we'll get a chance to cash in here. Keep put the pressure on.
0: He's taken in the pre-season draft of 2019, Hayden McLean. He's had to work hard for 100 games. And he's got two goals in his milestone game, both in the second quarter. Swans now out to a 44-point lead. And you just knew if they amp their pressure up to its maximum, there was a chance it could get ugly this afternoon. A long way to go still, but that's the way it's panning out in the second term.
3: Well, we will be happy with that, McDonald. A couple of goals on the board. We were talking before about that extra tall. Curnow's a lock as a key forward, but then you've got McDonald, McInerney and McLean. Kind of two can play.
0: Amati, you mean, sorry.
3: Sorry, Amati, not McInerney. They're fighting for that spot, aren't they? So it's

0: All those big guys up there. McLean in the ruck this time, palms it down. And after it, Jack Ross, dispossessed. Comes back to Hayden McLean. Inside 50 again. Might drop there for Kerno. Miller with a spoil. Roving it. Roy Wadham, he can snap on the left. Roy Wadham, and he curls it into the post for a minor score. James Roy Wadham. So minor score for the Swans, who kept peppering away and extending their lead, which is now 45 points.
1: And he had a Marty free for a handball over the top. He's only got the one possession today. And he's probably thinking, can I get in on this action, please? Kerno's kicked five. McDonald's struck one, and McLean has two. Marty quiet. That's the way it goes sometimes. Swans win it back outside, attacking 50. The kick came back into a dangerous position. Here's Hanley, left forward pocket. Takes it over the boundary line. It's another throw. And inside 50s in this quarter. Must be out of control in favour of the Swans. They are 11-6.
0: We're hearing about Joel Amati maybe commanding, you know, seven-figure sums on the open market and all kinds of things. Key forwards, key positions are hard to come by. Bolter's hand pass picked off by Jordan. Back to Warner. Turns boundary side here. Centering ball to full forward. McLean in the pack. Was too deep for him. Falls McDonald. He can snap McDonald. And he does slam it through for his second goal. Swans with another one.
2: Yeah, this is starting to look a bit grim here, but if you're a Richmond supporter, but the Swans, look, they're just scoring every time they go inside 50.
0: 13-6, 84 plays, 5-3-33. We've played 17 minutes in the second quarter. Saturday footy on ABC Sports.
2: Sorry, Spree, you should have let you do that sooner. I'm just jumping
0: love
2: in.
0: To hear from you.
2: Look, I'm just watching the replay at the moment. Chad Warner is just off the chain this quarter too. He's not the one that kicks the goal, but he's the score assist. I think he's had the 15 disposals for the game. He's up to 7 score involvements. He's looking really damaging and just finding too much time and space with ball in hand, and he's probably the last player on the ground you want with time and space.
3: And I know you had the numbers at quarter time. I can't quite see them, Alicia, around contested ball, and Richmond have been stronger around the footy, but that's shifted immensely this quarter. Swans are just winning every contest, every clearance.
1: Well, that was a big watch today. Can Warner and Kerno, the two superstars who have been perhaps a little bit quiet this season, have their big games of the campaign? It's panning out that way, and here they go again. Heaney over the top to guess who? Chad with the don't argue. Out on the wing, and then got a free to Cunningham, who picks it up and bursts forward rather too easily. No pressure coming his way. Got it to Hanley. Ball into attack, off hands. Who's there for Richmond? Sonzi. Got it to Campbell. And he's turned it over, though, straight to Melikan. It was Steely Green, in fact, who gave it to Melikan in the end with a dangerous effort. And he works it out wide to Jai Sarong. Swans by 51 points. Sarong goes short to Bice. 55 out. Richmond back in numbers now. It's trying to stem this wave of Swans attack. Bice to the top of the scare. Over the head of everyone. And taken through for a rush behind by Rechko. Kerno hit the ground. He's kicked 5 already. Now gets to his feet. Swans by 52. 18 and a half gone. Second term Saturday footy on ABC Sport.
0: But it feels like a lot. But, I mean, this time last week, we saw a team kick 14 goals in one quarter. So a bit slow here, the Swans, in comparison to their crosstown rivals. Tigers go beyond defensive 50. And it's marked out there by Tom McCartan.
2: I think it was the same commentary box that day, and we were all in awe of that.
0: That was the third term, though, so still some time to go. McCartan goes back inside 50. Broad spoils, somewhat uncontested. Might fall there for McInerney. In comes Robottom as well for the Swans. Had his pocket picked by Taranto. But it does come back to McInerney. And now Kader Cleary to Amati. Breaks one tackle. He was spun around down there by Taranto. Hand pass off to Heaney with a left foot snap. Finds Kerno. He burst out of the goal square. Now swivels around, plays on, and bangs through his sixth. Kerno's got half a dozen and a half of footy here at the SCG. And the Swans are out to a 58-point buffer. 14-7 plays, 5-3. And we're yet to hit time on here in the second term.
3: Well, the poor old Tigers just can't get out of defensive 50. The only time it comes out is for a centre bounce after the Swans kick a goal. And Swans are winning clearance straight back in. They just need to try and find a target across half-back Richmond as they're trying to exit, just to take the pressure off for a moment. But they can't find one. Swans are getting the turnovers and just keep sending it back in. The inside 50 numbers must be through the roof. And they're just finding time and space in the front 52. You know, Heaney getting loose balls. You know, Kerno, that was a pretty easy, uncontested mark from a quick kick. It's very, very ominous. Richmond just can't get their hands on the footing, just can't.

0: Get out of the back 50.
1: Charlie Curnow with 6 goals. We've still got 8 minutes to go in the second term. And here goes Sydney again. Heaney has a bounce in the middle of the ground. Looking for Curnow over the head. With both he and Miller, who's opposed to him. Gets it to Trainer. Now short. They're struggling to clear defensive 50 in this second term, Richmond. Finally, they work it up to the wing. LaFau's the target. He takes the mark. Now they can start moving forward. It's been about 10 minutes since they've got this far up the ground. LaFau pokes it over the top for the run of short. Did well to track that and take the mark. Just forward of the wing. Swans by 58 points here at the SCG. 21 minutes gone in the second. Short will send Richmond long into attack. LaFau the target. Off fingers. Taranto's there. A chance for the soccer off the ground. Wasn't purchased by Campbell. And at the end, we'll have a boundary throw in left forward pocket for the Tigers.
2: Probably had a little bit more time then to actually gather the ball and have a left foot snap rather than try and kick it off the ground. But again, they look dangerous at ground level when they get it in there, Richmond. The issue is they haven't been able to get it inside 50 all that often this quarter.
3: Stoppage inside 50 here for the visitors. Tumbled back in. Laddams wins it down for the Swans. Follows up out of the ruck. Hurries his kick back towards the flank. Sarong, second bite, takes the grab. Off here to Jake Lloyd. Tries to get away down there of Loston. Ball comes loose. Prestia onto it now. It will be, in fact, back here for the Swans. Heaney held, plays on, comes back here for Sarong. And he marks true centre wing broadcast side. Swans by 58 points. Sarong swings it back inboard here. Strong grab. Well done down there by Liam Fawcett. Into the back of Cunningham, goes inside 50 and finds LaFau. He juggles the mark as well and marks in the right forward pocket, no more than 20 out.
4: It's the turnover, the Swans bit off a bit too much. Can't recall who it was on the wing. I think it was Sarong, wasn't it? Mm. Yeah, the big, high, long kick back into the corridor. Harry Cunningham, poor guy, had to sit under it and just got absolutely crunched. Quick kick from the Tigers inside. LaFau's looked really good as a marking target.
3: His 21st game overall, McKelty LaFau. Mm. And he comes off a couple of steps with a set shot and he steers it through. The Tigers have just their second goal of this quarter to cut Sydney's lead back to 52 points. It's the Swans 14-7-91, Richmond 6-3-39. We've played 23 minutes in this second quarter. Saturday footy on ABC Sport with Jason Saddington and Alicia Eva.
2: It was a really nice kick inside forward 50 then by Liam Fawcett. Takes the 1v1 intercept mark in the middle of the SCG and then rolls onto his right boot and puts the ball into a spot where only LaFau could mark it. Back over his shoulder. Blakey tried his hardest to get there, but it was a really nice kick to advantage and a really nice finish by LaFau there.
4: Yeah, I've been really impressed. He's been a good marking target for them. He's created contests if he hasn't grabbed them. He's been pretty close to holding a couple more. That was a strong mark again. So he's got a future, that's for sure.
1: Yeah, game 21 for him. He's always looked good in the air from the moment he made his debut in the caper, McKelty LaFau. Swans by 52 points. Running the ball the way of the Tigers. They can go forward again. Campbell to Prestia. His kick is overcooked. McCartan couldn't take the mark, though. Taranto put his head over it. The Swans can clear through Cunningham. It is a last-touch free kick, though, so it'll be coming back. Into attacking 50 for Richmond. Prestia will poke it short and find Sonzi in game 50. He already has one goal to his name.
3: Sonzi plays on from right half forward. Inside 50. Taranto the target, and he controls the mark. Deep in that right forward pocket.
2: It was a smart kick there. He didn't put air on it because he wasn't going to the top of the goal square where all of the Swans' numbers were and all the Swans' tools were. It was a nicely kind of darted in kick close to the boundary.
3: Their acting skipper, Tim Taranto, the former Giant, pulls it across his body here and across the face of goal. Falls for Hayes Brown. He can snap the opposite pocket. Has he kicked it? He has. Very high snap off the right boot of Hayes Brown. And Hayes Brown does indeed have the goal there for the Tigers. So 46 points is the Sydney lead, 14-7 to 7-3. The kick from Taranto was not becoming, but Ollie Hayes Brown with his first goal of his career has kicked one here for Richmond, 25 gone in the second term.
4: A nice one too. He said to Laddams, anything you can do down the other end, ground ball snap. Old matcher. Nice goal for your first goal in footy.

0: for a big man to grab that ball and throw it on the boot. He'd be pretty pumped with that. But I do like the entry just before too, Alicia. McCartan's the one, if you keep kicking it to him, he's had five or six intercept marks. They've got to keep going around McCartan if they can, or bring the ball to Graham, because he's been very, very strong for the Swans across halfback.
1: Adam Uzay enjoyed that on the boundary line. Big smile and a clap. Swans up by 46 points. Back-to-back goals, though, for the Tigers. And Ollie Hayes-Brown with his first in the AFL. Sydney back inside attacking 50, though. Heaney resting forward, comes out to meet it. Taps to Sarong. Now for Curto. Charlie for goal number 7. It's across the face and through for a behind. And he almost equaled his high for the season before half-time, Charlie Curto.
2: If you're Adam Uzay, you are happy with how they're kind of playing out this quarter. It could very easily have turned very, very nasty. So to have kicked the last two, it's very, very important going into half-time.
3: Voice of Alicia Eva on ABC Sport. Melican for the Swans, off to Blakey. Hand pass inboard. Slapped away by McInerney, and now Warner walks around Prestia. Closes to 45. Kick was wasteful, though. Back with the flight, juggled down there by Rechko. Fullback for Richmond. 27 played here in this second term. So we're approaching half-time. The home side controls things here to the tune of 46 points.
1: Tough customer, Paddy Rechko. His kick is dangerous, though. Jordan came back to meet it, and he's made contact with the Tiger there, who is down. That is Sonzi. He's won the free kick. And now he gets to his feet. It's a tough contest there at right half-back for Richmond. Sonzi kicked one in the first quarter. Now send it up to the wing. Punched away from that contest by Melican. Into the Bill O'Reilly stand. We'll have a throw in there on the outer side. Swans leading by 46 points. On a sunny Saturday afternoon in Sydney. There's been plenty of rain over the last few days, but it has cleared for this contest, and that's allowed the Swans to put on a 46-point lead. Here's Brett Sprigg on ABC Sport.
3: Back in it comes. Bolter missed it. Laddams follows up. Hand pass over his shoulder. Only was there for coming. Got a bump in there, though, from Sheldrick. Brought away here towards half forward. Curto marks 52 from goal. Goes whack towards a vacant square. And Heaney, that was beaten to it. No free kick. So Trezise gives away the free kick on Isaac Heaney. And he'll be directly in front just about here to kick the Swans' 15th of the day. Isaac Heaney for his second. Left foot snap. Pops it through. They can do a little wrong here. The Sydney Swans leading now by 52 points. They're 15-7-97. Richmond is 7-3-45 as we approach halftime here. Saturday footy on ABC Sport.
0: It was great work by Curto. I reckon he knew he had Heaney one-on-one deep. He rolled quickly and got the ball into Heaney's advantage. He got a bit of a tangle with his opponent.
1: Oh, that seems...
0: It's 50-50, really. I mean, there wasn't a lot in the free kick, was there, Carby? I know you're not happy with this.
2: That's rough.
1: That is so harsh. Well, what's he paid it for? Well, they both slipped, didn't they?
2: Was it holding? Was it holding the man?
3: Caught it for a hold. James Trezise holding,
1: but
3: yeah.
1: They both slipped on the ground. That didn't seem... It looked like it was a little bit each way.
0: It's never advantage defender.
2: No, it's never. Never that way.
1: Poor James Trezise up against Isaac Heaney, resting up forward. And... That's a tough one. Umpire, Richmond with the clearance, marked back there by Melican. Well, going to the middle of the ground again, the Swans. Here's Laddams. We'll handball quickly to Sheldrick. Up to half forward, McDonald the target. Well done by Broad, came out to meet it. Now coming, sends it out wide. The mark is taken by Campbell on the wing. Some strong defence by Broad to win that contest. Campbell to half forward. Lafau the target again. Once more, McCartan comes out. The free kick's gone the way of McCartan. He was held in that contest. Swans lead by 52 points. Half an hour gone to the second.
0: An absolute brick wall today, McCartan, as he often is.
3: McCartan goes short. My thought here for Harry Kyle on debut. Number 32 on his back. Kyle goes wide here to Riley Bice. A little off-balance kick on his right boot, coming back inboard now for McInerney. He was beaten to it. Great work by Fawcett. Hunts the footy in the middle of the ground. Goes the fend off on Blakey. Back here again now, Ross finds Hopper. Hopper inside forward 50. A little too wide of the target down there. There's a couple of them. McCartan first to it now for the Swans. Taranto turns him inside out. Hand pass back inboard out for Prestia. And he was dumped over the boundary line by Lewis Melican. So stoppage inside 50 here for the Tigers at the Paddington end of the SCG. The Swans lead by 52 points. We'll tick past the half-hour mark of this second quarter.
0: Just tried to get a little bit too cute, the Swans, on that last passage of play, didn't they? Turn the ball over. Let's keep it simple, lads.
1: Chance for Richmond to get another one before half-time. Laddams palms it down. Taranto came out to meet it, ran into LaFoul. Tom McCartan tries to tap it in front of himself, but Prestia was there. And then Taranto is caught. Umpire lets play go on. Alga just put his head over the football and ran into some Sydney players and was caught holding the ball. Well, that was literally bull in a china shop type stuff. I don't know where he planned to go there, Jasper Alga.
0: He's looking for the try line.
1: But if you gather the football and run into James Rowbottom, the chances are you'll come off second best, which he did. Free kick Sydney inside defensive 50.
2: They're still hunting that ground ball, though, aren't they, Richmond? And they're winning it. They're just, that was a bit chaotic. Well called, Garby.
3: So, number 32 for the Swans. What names come to mind?
0: Aidan Buchanan.
3: Yeah, that's a good one. Kyle goes beyond defensive 50. Half volley get there for Laddams off to Rowbottom. And he kicks out in space. Bolter chasing it towards the boundary line. It will be last the disposal, Sydney. Richmond's ball. Aidan Buchanan's a good one. Well, not my first thought.
1: Any other clues?
3: I'll just say Lewis Jetta. It's probably one that more contemporary Swans fans might appreciate. James Bell, of course. Also quite recently.
2: Giants VFL now.
3: They go towards 50 here, the Tigers, and it's marked by Jasper Alga. Two goals this afternoon so far. He's got it here at left half forward, 52 out.
2: We saw Noah Bolter's last set shot, which was maybe 3 metres further out than this. That dropped well short, so be interesting to see what Jasper Alga does here.
3: As we approach half-time, Jasper Alga opens up the angle a little bit here. Connects from 50 towards that opposite pocket. LaFoul scrambling for it, picked off by Laddams. They bring it away here, the Swans, beyond defensive 50. Kerno in the contest down there with Miller. Overrun there by Heaney. Tries again here, Isaac Heaney. Hand pass picked off as it comes back now for the Tigers to Jack Ross. And now from half four, the flying shot from Seth Campbell is across the face for a minus score. Swans 15-7-97, Richmond 7-4-46.
0: We've certainly stemmed the bleeding to finish the quarter out, Richmond. They've knuckled down. They've had a bit more ball in the front half again.
1: Lakey goes short to Heaney, who will pick up possession number 21 in this first half. A couple of goals and 9 score involvements as well. He'll be eyeing off some Brownlow votes today. He'll be in the mix, you'd imagine, come September. Ball goes out next to the dugouts there. We'll have a throw in. Swans by 51 points as halftime nears, but Warner's been fantastic so far as well, and Kerno has 6 goals to the half. Plenty of the big names in the action for Sydney.
2: So Heaney's had the 15 this quarter.
1: Amazing. Laddams palms it down. Gathered here by Sonzi. Into attack. Is it time for Richmond before halftime? It's a free kick going the way of the Tigers. And it'll be taken by Fawcett on the siren. So Swans by 51 points, but Richmond have done well as it was getting really ugly in that quarter just to shut things down a little bit. And now they can bring it inside the half century with Liam Fawcett's shot from, they'll probably hit this from 52, 53 metres out, tight angle to the left.
2: Chad Warner's just sitting down on the ground next to him. The umpire's telling him to move. That was bizarre.
1: Liam Fawcett in game number 6 has kicked 8 goals already this season. That is not one of his better efforts. He was leaning back on that. It was ugly. Pulled left, swung back, but out of bounds on the full. Swans by 51 points at the half.
3: As Gary mentioned, Charlie Kerno has 6 goals in that opening half of 42 each for Hayden McLean, Isaac Heaney and Logan McDonald. Singles to Chad Warner, James Jordan, Peter Laddams as well for the home side. Meanwhile, for Richmond, 2 goals for Jasper Alga. Singles to Cumming, Roberts Thompson, Sonzi, LaFoul and Hayes Brown. His first goal in AFL footy in that second quarter as well. The Sydney Swans by 51 points at the halftime break. 15-7-97, plays 7-4-46. Our experts on ABC Sport are former Swan and Blue, Jason Saddington, and 2-time All-Australian, Alicia Eva.
0: Well, the Swans, it was totally their quarter. They upped the ante around the footy, didn't they, around the stoppage. Isaac Heaney was unbelievable through that quarter. with his clearance work. I think you mentioned he had the 15 touches for the quarter. He stepped it up. Chad Warner was heavily involved in the game, and they're able to win the ball from the middle through contest and clearance and get the ball in the front half. And felt like for the first 20 minutes of the quarter, it was all camped in the Swans forward 50. It was only coming back to the middle of the ground after the Swans kicked a goal. Curnow, 6 goals, what a half of footy. But there are other tools. You know, McLean got on the board with a couple. McDonald's had a couple. They're just cashing in for the big part of that quarter. Richmond just couldn't find a way out. They needed to find a kick around that half-back just to stem the bleeding for a little while, but couldn't do it. Luckily, they did manage through the last probably 5 to 7 minutes of the quarter to get a bit ball in their front half again and get a couple of goals back on the board. But it was a real tough quarter for Richmond. You know, we did go into the game thinking their inexperience would be hard for them to hold out for long periods against this strong Swans team, and that's the way it eventuated through that quarter, certainly through the middle of the ground, Alicia.
2: Yeah, it looked like for a moment.

0: find a couple of goals late in that term. And I thought he wasn't the goal kicker, but I thought Nathan Broad had some big moments down back where he got a spoil in and was able to turn the footy over in that, I guess, the back half of that quarter. Everything in the first 15 minutes was just Swans. It was just a flood of Swans football going inside 50. And they were either kicking the goal or they were getting re-entries and scoring off the back of that. So for Richmond to show some resolve there, get some territory, get a couple of stoppages in their forward 50 became really, really important. And then we saw big 208-centimetre Oliver Hayes-Brown kick a snap and hit the scoreboard for Richmond. I mean, that was a highlight for them that quarter. But, you know, it is a big margin. They were able to stem the bleeding somewhat, but I wouldn't say the margin is blown out because of anything to do with effort and attitude. It's been more, I guess, structure and method around some of their defensive stuff. Sydney got on top of clearance very early. They were scoring off the back of clearance. But it wasn't because Richmond kind of put the tools down. It was just they probably weren't as methodical or had... were working as connected as what, you know, more experienced teams do.
1: There was a bit of a flip, though, wasn't there, in terms of possession around the mids? I mean, the first quarter, we spoke, Hopper had plenty of the footy for Richmond in the first quarter. We didn't see a lot of him through the second. But Heaney and Warner were the ones who were able to cash in through that quarter and found plenty of footy. And the other huge one, you know, I mentioned Richmond couldn't get out of the defensive 50 because Tom McCartan just kept intercepting everything and marking the footy. So he's been huge down back for the Swans as well. Blakey, we didn't see a lot of that quarter. I don't think he had to do a lot of work as a running halfback, but he had a great first quarter. But really, it's just the Swans' experience and their weight of ball that just went in their front 50. They were able to keep cashing in, kick goals, and Curno, the biggest beneficiary, 6 goals, that's a fair half a footy.
2: 8 goals to 3 in that second term. The margin was 58 points at one stage in the Swans' favour. 51 points it is at the halftime break. Look at the Oz kick down here. There's one of these goalposts is snapped clean in half. That's unfortunate.
1: Lee Matthews been down
2: there. Why wouldn't you move the goalpost, move that broken goalpost to the behind post, and then you've got it. Just looks like these kids are sort of

0: hasn't happened as much this year. But McInerney's taken a lot of that away from him as well. He's been an avenue towards goals. So he shed it around. But today he's having an impact. And the same with Kerno. I mean, we said it in the second term. That was a big story. Can those two really build some confidence and have a big showing? Well, Warner's been fantastic and Charlie's kicked six. So, yes.
1: A win from here puts the Swans back on top, albeit only as much as Freo away to Brisbane at the Gabba. So a massive game, of course, for Fremantle, who have been very impressive this year, but certainly for the Brisbane Lions, who had their colours lowered spectacularly at the Sydney Showground here last weekend. So that's coming up next, Brisbane Freo at the Gabba, which we'll preview at three-quarter time here. And, of course, the Western Bulldogs and Collingwood to meet at Docklands tonight as well. Keep your text coming, 0437 774 774. You're with Brett Sprigg alongside Dan Garb, Alicia Eva, Jason Saddington and Phil Pryor. The second half is not too far away here. The Swans by 51 points. And guess what? They've replaced... Oh, no, they're trying to fix that goalpost. And they're not doing so with any great success. So hopefully the kids are having a good time here on the western wing of the SCG.
0: Why is the dad letting the kid fix it?
2: Yeah.
0: He's standing next to it.
1: Go on, goal umpire, do something.
0: Why don't you fix it? There's a three-year-old who's trying to fix it for you.
1: I think it's just one of those posts. They all stack up, don't they? So you can just sort of screw the... Yeah, I don't know why he isn't fixing it.
2: If this isn't the gold standard halftime...
1: Well, it caught my eye, and now I'm thinking these kids are on the centre stage, members wing of the SCG for Auskick, and they've got a half a goal post because it's snapped in half, or they haven't quite installed it properly. So justice for those kids, please. Swans by 51 points here. The actual footy's coming back shortly for the second half. Right now it is time for ABC News.
3: ABC News with Satyam Weinstein. The Albanese government is extending its temporary relaxation of minimum stock obligations to ensure that fuel companies can continue to deliver to areas where it's needed most. That means suppliers can hold 20% less diesel and petrol in reserves if they commit to delivering more fuel into the domestic market, particularly in regional areas. Australia's reserves have hit record levels in recent weeks, reaching 48 days of petrol. Energy Minister Chris Bowen says the extension runs until the end of September.
4: I've reached a judgment that it's best to provide that

0: Australia in particular, if and when necessary.
1: Opposition leader Angus Taylor has outlined his priorities at the Liberal Party conference today as the party looks to claw back lost support. Speaking to the party faithful in Melbourne, Mr Taylor says he wants to reduce and reverse what he called Labor's taxes, scrap net zero, cut migration and prioritise Australian citizens. His speech made several references to battle, war and fights as he sought to send a message that the Liberal Party has what it takes to defeat Labor.
2: Anthony Albanese has started a war on aspiration, a war on the very essence of being Australian, a war on the soul of our nation. We're going to fight like hell and win this war. We're going to fight like hell and defeat this rotten Labor government.
1: It remains unclear if US President Donald Trump has made any decision on a deal with Iran after a high-level national security meeting at the White House. The BBC's Sarah Smith has more from Washington, D.C.
3: In his latest social media post, President Trump repeated his long-standing demand that Iran must never have a nuclear weapon and that its stocks of enriched uranium must be handed over and destroyed. He also said the Strait of Hormuz must be safely reopened to international shipping and did not say whether Iran had agreed to these provisions. The president also stated that the US naval blockade in the strait will now be lifted and that ships that have been trapped there for weeks can start the process of, in his words, heading home. We do not know if he means the blockade will be lifted, even if there is not an agreement signed with Iran today.
1: After a week of heavy bombardments, Israeli Prime Minister Benjamin Netanyahu says his forces have advanced deeper into Lebanon. Lebanese security services say Israeli troops crossed the Litani River, but later retreated to the southern bank. Lebanon's health ministry says fighting between Israel and Hezbollah has left more than 3,200 people dead. Aline Kamakan, who owns a restaurant in Beirut, says people in the Lebanese capital feel like they're trapped between the two warring sides.
4: Honestly, I'm a Lebanese, so this war is not our war. It's not the war of Lebanon. It's between Israel and Iran. Hezbollah is Iranian. It's not Lebanese. We are doomed by both Israel and Hezbollah.
1: Brazil's President Luiz Inácio Lula da Silva has condemned the U.S. for naming two Brazilian criminal groups as global terrorists. Mr. da Silva says Brazil will not accept being treated like children and accused the Trump administration of foreign interference. U.S. Secretary of State Marco Rubio says the groups, the First Command of the Capitol and the Red Command, will now be considered foreign terrorist organizations. A court has heard a man who allegedly drove a ute at several police officers and crashed into a police station in New South Wales Central West made threats to officers shortly before the incident. Courtney Yindle reports.
5: 67-year-old Donnie Hobbs was formally refused bail in court today after he allegedly drove at multiple police officers and crashed a ute into the front of Mudgee Police Station yesterday afternoon. A ceremony was being held at the station to celebrate a detective's retirement. The court heard Mr. Hobbs was spoken to by police outside the station before the incident, where he allegedly said, "I'll be back when I drive through the place." Mr. Hobbs' defence lawyer argued his age made him vulnerable and he should be granted bail. The judge rejected this, saying he posed an unacceptable risk. The matter will return to court next month.
1: A man has been charged after shots were fired into a tobacco shop in Melbourne southwest earlier this month. Police allege the shots were fired into the business at Altona North on the evening of the 12th of May. A 32-year-old man was arrested late yesterday afternoon. And Australia's Cam Smith is tied for third in the overall leaderboard heading into the third round of the LIV Golf Tournament in South Korea. Smith fired off four birdies in the front nine to record a two under par second round. He sits three shots back from American Taylor Gooch, who's on the top of the table. You're now up to date with the very latest from ABC News.
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13: They went out of the middle, threw back at Ernie. The 1-2 with Jordan, and now to Heaney. 52.

0: Out on the run, Isaac Heaney, long ball to attack. Curto's taken it and kicked his fifth. Is this the day Charlie lights up the SCG?
1: Lloyd's on a full 360 of the tackle. Head up for it, Hanley for the Swans. Competes with Broad. Slapped forward here by Bice. Sildrick back to Bice here. Hand pass off here to Laddams. He'll snap from 35 out and curled around the post. The big man. Welcome, Pete Laddams. Bolter's hand pass picked off by Jordan. Back to Warner, turns boundary side here, centering ball to full forward. McLean in the pack, was too deep for him, falls McDonald. He can snap McDonald, and he does slam it through for his second goal. Picked by Taranto, but it does come back to McInerney, and now Kay to Cleary to Amati. Breaks one tackle, he was spun around down there by Taranto. Hand pass off to Heaney with a left foot, snap, finds Curno. He burst out of the goal square, now swivels around, plays on, and bangs through his sixth.
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0: The sounds of the second quarter on your Saturday afternoon on ABC Sport. Sydney 15-7-97. Richmond 7-4-46. A 51-point lead to the Swans. Still half-time here at the SCG. And yes, the goalpost is still broken. The father has still failed to fix it. The three-year-old gave it a crack to no avail. The play goes on. Jason Saddington with me in the box. Brett Sprigg and Alicia Eva, part of your commentary team from Sydney this afternoon. And Richmond have been in this position, Saddo, a fair few times over the last year or so under Adam Uzain. The game has threatened to get away from them and get really, really ugly. And they've just hung in there and people have gone away going, well done, Tigers. I mean, yeah, they might have lost by 10 goals, but it seems as if they're fighting to the best of their ability. This could get to ugly territory very quickly because the Swans can punish teams like few others in the AFL. They can rip a game away from you in 5 or so minutes. Can you see Richmond hanging in? Because there were times in that second quarter where it really started to get away from them.
4: Yeah, I can see them hanging in. Oh, they showed in that first quarter that they're capable of doing that. It's just the consistency of how long you can do it. I don't think anyone questions that Richmond have the ability to compete, fight the game out, make contests, scrap it out as best as they can with the inexperience that they've got. And I think they're more than capable. We did see through that second quarter that the Swans do have the ability to score heavily. But, I mean, the game shifts from that point as well. It was pretty tight still at quarter time. Well, there was only 20 points, but it felt like a pretty even game. Whereas that quarter, the Swans blew it open. So, you know, how much of that motivation the Swans have to keep going hard at it can sort of come into play too. You can, when you go in 50-odd points up, just sort of relax a little bit and sit back and you don't drive as hard. The pressure probably isn't as strong as what it was through that second quarter. So that probably helps Richmond a little bit too. Just dig back in and fight around the contest. And then that's probably the key. That's what Richmond just need to do. Come back to winning your one-on-ones and fight hard in the contest. But in short, yes, I think they're capable of scrapping this out. From an entertainment point of view, probably like seeing the Swans keep scoring. Like we saw last week at the Giants game, 14 goals in a quarter. Can Richmond do that? I don't think so. Can Richmond win the game? I don't think so from this position. But what you're asking, Garby, I think is correct. Can they just dig back in? And the answer is yes.
0: Charlie Kerner has 6 goals to halftime. Heaney and Warner have been fantastic. We love watching the big stars do their best on the biggest stage. But there's something I find really fascinating when they can just turn it on against teams who can't quite go with them. And there were moments in that second term, Alicia Reaver and Jason Saddington, where Isaac Heaney just pushed players around as if they were, you know, Oz kickers, really. It's quite incredible watching his class come to the fore, and he just had his way with players who just aren't up to his ilk, of which few are in the competition.
5: Yeah, and you should see your cream rise to the top in these games, shouldn't you? I mean, it doesn't surprise me that Heaney and Warner are the leading, I guess, possession getters, score involvement players, impact players out on the park today. You know, and I do want to go back to what I said about Richmond. I don't think it's an effort and attitude thing. I think they've actually been cracking in. But when you find yourself having goals stacked against you, you kind of lose all method and process defensively, and then you start kind of collapsing in on the ball. You start doing too much. And smart players like Heaney, Warner, Kerno, we saw McDonald, they stick to their processes and then they find themselves out in space. And what Sydney do is they use the ball so well and they find those players that are out in space. And that's why they just end up dominating. So, yeah, I guess, yeah, you'd expect the cream to rise to the top, and they certainly are in that first half.
1: I'm back. Thanks, Garvey. Thank you. I went down to fix that goalpost down there just to make sure they're all okay. Anyway, yes, it's a great day here, by the way. And there's still a few light clouds overhead, but it's otherwise sunny conditions here at the SCG, and the home side leads by 51 points. So, I heard you discussing as well the permutations from here across the second half for Richmond, as far as giving the best account of themselves, given the situation they're in. We'll see if the Swans put the foot down or if they maybe put the cue in the rack with a 50-point lead if they're up at three-quarter time.
4: Yeah, they just need to tighten up around the middle again. They got beaten clearance through that quarter. And the way they started the game was the right way to play. I think they were good at getting the ball deep and getting drop of the ball inside that sort of 0 to 30. And even in the second quarter, the times they did go in there, they were still able to score Richmond. They just need to dig back in through the middle part of the ground and try and get a bit more ball back in their front half. They just didn't have that opportunity through the first 20 minutes of that second quarter.
1: As it stands, the Swans on top of the AFL ladder on percentage. We'll see if Fremantle can take back top spot, assuming the Swans will see it out from here. And, of course, the Dockers away to the Brisbane Lions at the Gabba in your twilight game coming up next. The Swans by 51 points here at the SCG. Charlie Kerno has kicked six goals.
4: Can he
1: so
4: get
1: far.
4: 10? Can he get
1: well,
4: double
1: if he,
4: figures?
1: If he kicks six more, he levels up with Jack Gunston to be co-leader of the Commons. So we'll see if he does that. Second half underway on ABC Sport. Here is Daniel Garb.
3: Laddams and Bolter to jump at it. Laddams with 15 disposals, now 16. At the start of this third term, wins the clearance cleanly. Bouncing ball gathered by Cleary. High ball into attack, fell into the lap of Kerno. Tried to dart around. Miller got the handball free. Lloyd couldn't pick it up. Rowbottom couldn't either. Amati got it to Lloyd in the end and went through a number of hands and threw for a behind. So Swans out to a 52-point lead. But Laddams having a big impact as well. 16 touches. Many people watching this thinking he's probably too good to be a number two ruck. Maybe there'll be some inquiries as to his services at the end of the season.
1: No, kick out was spilled down there by Steely Green. They try and work it away here. Vlosten just dumps it out towards halfback. Cumming turns around Blakey. Down the corridor they go again. Another tumbling ball coming on after it again. Umpire spotted something on play here. It will come back Richmond's way.
5: Warner, late hit.
1: So Cumming lays off the hand pass here to Jaden Short. He's doing it the game last week. Inside 50 he goes. As it's palmed down there by Harry Cole. Lost his pants in the process. The debutant gets up now and he's tackled on the paint of 50 at Richmond's attacking end.
4: We should apologise to Laddams. Didn't mention him at halftime. He has actually been outstanding for the first half. He's got the most clearances in the game.
3: Bolter to LaFau. And now a chance for Ross. Ooh, looked one way and realised he had the footy. Snapped on goal, through for a behind. Swans up by 51 points. He's always had talent, Pete Laddams. He's just always had a brain fade in him as well, through a suspension or something silly.
1: Well, kick out here, almost picked off again this time by the Tigers and Algo at the Swans, bringing away off half-back. Chad Warner, room to bounce. Now sends his kick to Cleary at half-forward, lays off the hand pass. Sarong in best position, onto it now from 40, and Jai Sarong can't quite complete the coast-to-coast effort. He misses near side. So 15-9-99 the Swans. The Tigers are 7-5-47, early stages third term.
4: It's not the way Richmond want the game, I don't think, this open, free-flowing. The Swans already looking dangerous, hitting the scoreboard. Not goals yet, but looking dangerous.
3: Miller brings it back in, and it's marked easily by McCartan, who leads Forster to the footy. He's won that contest pretty comprehensively so far this afternoon. Tom McCartan, as you'd expect, finds Bison to the ground, palms it off to Melican. Now looking for McLean, who's taken the mark. Hands outstretched in front of his face. And he'll have a shot from 40 out, tight angle to the right. Hayden McLean in search of his third goal of the game.

0: what do you do with the tall forwards? McDonald's having a good game, and Marty's not getting there. It's interesting.
1: Yeah, and this man as well, Hayden McLean, is doing everything he can to win a permanent spot. Game 100. Kicking at his third major and finding it. Lovely strike, Hayden McLean. Swans out to a 58-point lead. Yeah, he's putting pressure on McLean. I mean, Amadi's been good this season, but really quiet today. And I think Logan McDonald's been looking over his shoulder all season long in the knowledge that McLean is there, and Laddams too, to an extent.
2: I mean, it's a very good problem to have, isn't it? It's a sign of how well your program as a whole is going. When you have selection pressure. What's he had for the game? He's had 16. He's had 6 score involvements. So you're right, we probably shortchanged him at halftime. We didn't discuss him enough, but he's been super today.
0: Well, I think he had up to 7 clearances. Most out of any player.
2: 13 contested possessions as well.
0: It's a fair game of footy.
3: Equal game high, 58-point margin the Swans' way. There is Laddams against Bolter. Down to Heaney, his toes at forward here for the Swans. Attacking side of halfway. Now it's meant that Lloyd was getting hands to it. Hand pass off to Heaney, taps it into space. Short there first for the Tigers. Hurries his kick back to the outer wing. Getting a nudge down there, Lafout did well on the wing. That neutral ball situation. Hurries it out towards Bolter. Off here again inside 50 they go. Holger's kick not quite finished off with the market full forward. Edwards does chop it off there at fullback for the Swans.
1: And immediately plays on looking for Lloyd. Lloyd did well. That was smart to just spoil it down to Jordan. They look for the 1-2. Bice is there running alongside Jordan. He gathers it on his left. Looks for Amadi. Amadi's taken a nice mark. Been really quiet today. This will be his first kick to go with 3 handballs, Joel Amadi. Looks for Curno. Well done, Nathan Broad. Chopped in front of Curno. He's already kicked 6 for the afternoon. And that was an important intervention from the Tigers veteran who is playing his final season at Richmond. Has announced he will return home to WA next season. Looking for a 1-year deal, perhaps, maybe with some coaching arrangements alongside
3: an Alicia Eva style role, sort of playing and coaching and staying on as a coach.
2: He'll live at the football club if that's the case.
3: Lost and beyond defensive 50. He goes out of bounds on the full, so it will be that was a free kick for Richmond, so it's going to come downfield.
2: Not complaining about that, by the way, Sato, who happens to be my boss.
3: 58 points is the Swans lead here, and it's marked on the outer side. Again here for Richmond it is, with Roberts Thompson. NRT, they call him. A familiar name in Sydney. Goes inside forward 50. Lafau with the lead. Couldn't finish it off. Blakey off to Riley Bice. Works it back defensive goal side. Jordan the hand pass. Off to Harry Kyle, the debutant. Goes beyond defensive 50. Clearly got a nudge in there from short. Off hands for a throw-in. But Garvey mentioned as well that the likes of Laddams and McLean would be in a lot of sides' best 23s. It's certainly been Richmond's best 23, given the state of their list at the moment and the guys they got missing. So there's probably a left-field conversation there. I know we have the mid-season drafts, but whether we talk mid-season trade or some sort of loan type arrangement in the AFL?
1: There's some validity around that discussion, that's for sure. Here's Laddams again, sweeping handball away from that contest. Gathered by Warner. Here he goes, has a bounce, and another one. Chad with the sprint away, pokes it over the top of Curno's head. He can run into it, though, the pocket. Coming out to meet it was Trainer. Didn't gather it cleanly, so Amadi can. Looks for Warner. McLean spoiled him. Rowbottom there, looking to gather it in attack. Left behind. Sheldrick knocked it forward. Tigers will try and clear now. And Amadi with a strong tackle catches Trainer cold, holding the ball. Excellent pressure, Swans. And Amadi will have the kick from 35 out, tight angle to the right.
0: Well, he's starting to impact the game himself now, Marty. Getting the hands on the footy. Great. That's what you want from your forwards as well. Pressure, whether you're big, small, putting the pressure on the oppo. And that's the way you get yourself into a game of footy anyway. If you find it hard to get a touch, lift your pressure rate, get some tackles, and all of a sudden the footy starts finding you again.
1: Luke Trainer just dwelled on that one. Amadi pounced. He was the leading goal kicker for the Swans coming into today, Joel Amadi, by 2. Curno's now gone past him. But Joel Amadi is on the board finally in this one. His first of the game. Swans out to a 64-point break. And Amadi with some nice...

0: reward for some tough tackling in attacking 50.
1: The play before it, I was just disappointed. Chad Warner, we've spoken about how he's had a great game. He's found plenty of the footy. And I think you mentioned at halftime, Garby, perhaps his ball use hasn't been great. That last play, it was great to see him run and dash and bounce the footy, which is part of his game, and that's his one word. But his kick inside 50 was really poor. He just sort of popped it to nowhere into a pocket. It's the one thing you're looking for in Chadwater's game. If you can just clean up that possession and be really damaging with the footy when he uses it, that's when his game goes to another level.
2: The voice of Jason Saddington on ABC Sport alongside Alicia Eva, your experts this afternoon. The Swans by a game-high 64-point lead back in the middle. One down here by Bolter. Taranto had it stolen away by Warner, though. Just got some sort of hand pass away. Hopper dispossessed. It comes to Cleary of the Swans, and now Lloyd does wrap up Hopper. Hand pass loose here on the outer side. And now Campbell spun the tackle as well. That footy comes loose as well. Taranto gathers. We'll come back here for a Sydney free kick.
3: They've started this half in the right way, Sydney. Their pressure has been enormous to start this third term.
2: Harry Kyle on debut today. Hand pass to Cunningham. Goes inside 50. Up in front, McLean. Second bite not there. Worked away by Broad. Hand pass off here to Sam Grill. Kick goes no real distance. Swans win it back. McLean over his head with a little tap, and now Amati chases it towards the behind line. It's rushed through for a minor score.
1: It's a little bit of the same what we saw in the second quarter. Richmond just really struggling to get out of D50 again. It's a bit of a scramble and a scrap. No clean possession. Not able to find targets.
4: Inside 50, 7-3 for this quarter already. Swans by 65. Loston goes short. And hits up the chest of Trusize. Back to Vlosten. Now they can work it out to the wing, Richmond. Fawcett's there, resting with McCartan. McCartan gathers it. And now goes back to Blakey. Borks the tackle. Chips one over the top to Bice. And here Sydney go again into attack. Jordan to Sheldrick by hands. Pops one over the top. Looking for Amati. Punched away from him by Miller. Well done. Banks gathered it. Back to Miller. Needs to get hands on the footy and does. Works it to Sonzi, but the Swans pressure comes once more. Blakey, Cleary, and now Warner with the long ball. McLean pushes his opponent off the football so easily. In the side, that was fair. It was tough. And McLean will kick for his fourth from the right forward pocket. Any issue with that, Jason Saddington, Alicia Eva?
3: Oh, he marked the footy. So he's entitled to shove his man out of the way. It wasn't in the back, it was in the side, and he marked it. So the kick had enough hang time on it for him to get back to the ball drop. He just happened to need to shove his man out of it to take the mark, but should finish here.
4: And does finish Hayden McLean, and he is getting in on the act in his 100th game. He's now got four. It was all about Charlie Kerner at one stage. He's got six.

0: sudden, Hayden McLean's putting it back together as well in his 100th game. Down to Phil Pryor on the boundary.
1: Yeah, the Swans medicos have been looking at Justin McInerney down here. Fans that were sitting nearby say that it was a right ankle that they were assessing and perhaps looking at a re-strapping. He's actually about to go back out onto the ground, but we'll keep an eye on him.
2: Yeah, I mean, it's good body work from McLean. He willed himself to get to the contest, and it's almost, as he pushed his opponent out of the way, the ball just fell right in his chest. Doing everything he needs to do. He's having a day out, isn't he? I mean, come into the team, kick four, you've got to grab your opportunities.
3: Poor old Luke Traynor was the Richmond player that was pushed out of the marking contest then, and I think he was the same key back that was chased down by Joel Amati. So he's having a tough day down there. But we'll be, another young player that's just getting some experience.
4: McInerney is back out there for the Swans, by the way, in a 6-6-6 warning Richmond's way. Swans by 71 points here from the restart. First hands to it, Sheldrick. Hand pass back to Chad Warner. No, he rode the bump there of Prestia. It was there for Cleary. Off to Sheldrick. And now Laddham swoops through one tackle. Back to Cleary. Tumbling ball inside 50. Amati leads up, beaten to a Traynor.
3: Well done.
4: Intercept grab by young Luke Traynor. 30 out from defensive goal for the Tigers, who trail by 71 points. 13 minutes gone here in the third quarter.
0: Yeah, late first-round draft pick, Luke Traynor. They do like him a lot. A number of their big-name recruits. The kids, of course, out with injury for Richmond at the moment, but that was a nice moment for him. Here's Hopper on the wing. Move it up to half-forward, out in front of Prestia. That's not exactly what Dion Prestia wants. The leg speed has never quite been one of his big assets, and he just struggled to track that one towards the boundary. The free kick will be taken by Blakey. Sydney by 71 points. Must be challenging at times for these Tiger veterans, Alicia Eber and Jason Saddington. Likes of Prestia and Taranto Hopper just to keep going and try and lift these youngsters.
2: Yeah, well, that's your role as a senior player and the experienced player. You've got to be the one that's leading the way and digging in.
4: Wicks the hand pass off to McCartan off half-back, and now Cunningham. One of their four inclusions. Wide to Melikan. Still chasing him is Sonzi. Melikan's kick goes on the entry, though, inside 50. Reaching the back, McDonald. Roving it now, Hanley. And he gets to it in the pocket. Back to Cleary. Has to work for it now. Evades Traynor. Goes check side on the run. Does Cleary. It'll land there in the goal square for Curnow. He'll be directly in front, lining up for goal number 7.
3: Actually, wouldn't have been an easy ball to have marked. That went sky high, and it was a check side kick from the boundary, but he won't get many easier shots than this, that's for sure.
4: This is what we saw. McDonald missed one from earlier, like a McDonald. Here is Charlie Curnow, the top of the square, runs in and does indeed thump it through. 7 goals for Big Charlie today. We've extended the Swans' lead to 77 points midway through this third quarter. Saturday footy on ABC Sport. Jason Saddington and Alicia Eva.
2: It's been an interesting 7 goals, hasn't it? Like I wouldn't say he's absolutely monstered his opponents and dominated the game of footy. He just keeps popping up in the right spots. He's had a few... from in close, you know, that was 10 metres out. He just put himself in the right spot, took the mark, pretty uncontested in the end, to be honest. It's a day out, 7 goals, but it's a funny 7 goals for me, Leisha. I don't know if that makes any sense.
3: No, well, it makes sense to me. I know what you mean. Like I mentioned or tried to articulate early in the call, when the ball's in contest, Richmond's intensity to actually win the ball or defend is at times a bit overzealous. And then when they're not winning that contest, Sydney's forwards are getting out in far too much space. And from time to time today, Curnow's been able to do that.
0: Swans by 77 now, and Warner finds McDonald on the lead. So the clearance was clean. Sheldrick to Chad. And McDonald had some separation. He'll strike this from 50, pretty much straight in front. Now, Richmond did lose to Sydney by 113 points at the SCG, round 23, 2016. I don't lose by 100 points plus much, the Tigers, but it's getting towards that territory now. Especially if McDonald can convert this, which he doesn't. It's an ugly-looking kick. Floats out to the right. So 78 points they lead by. And the Tigers need to keep fighting to ensure this doesn't get really ugly.
4: Jaden Short plays on from the kick-out. Pops over the top here to Noah Bolter in the right back pocket.

0: Swans by 78 points, as Daniel Gard mentioned. Bolter's kick comes in low and hard to Sam Banks. His first game since round six of the collarbone injury. It's his 50th game today. Now off to Sam Cumming. Cumming. Booming entry towards half forward. LaFau up for it there, but Milliken spoils out of bounds at right half forward for the Tigers. Left half back for the Swans. 17 gone in the third term. The Swans only hit 1,125 to Richmond 7,547 here. Saturday footy on ABC Sport.
1: It did well to move the footy, though, there, Richmond. A couple of pulled kicks to uncontested marks.
2: Hayes Brown doing the ruck work with McLean. Here's Broad. They go inside 50, but it's picked off by Harry Kyle. In his first game of AFL football, his handball goes out to the boundary, gathered by Hanley. Over the shoulder, he goes with the handball, picked off by Banks. The Tigers can go into attack now. Prestia should have taken the mark. It bounced off his chest. And they can't afford to waste opportunities like that. He would have taken the mark. 52 out, Dion Prestia. Perhaps spent it before he had it. We'll have a boundary throw in. And right half forward for Richmond, who trail by 78.
3: That's a bit more the conversation you started before, Garby, around your senior players, experienced players. They actually need to be the ones that just get it done week in, week out, and the other players come along for the ride. You need more from Prestia, Hopper, Taranto.
0: Toss back in, Hayes Brown, hand pass, finds its way to Jack Ross. He's 45 from goal. Slews the kick here for Taranto, who tumbles it towards goal, and it's run through for a minor score. So Richmond's first opportunity for a while. Here's A behind. And it's the Swans who lead by 77.
2: He's battling on Dion Prestia. He's had a litany of soft tissue injuries. A lot of people thought that he would have called it quits by now, but it's good to see him still going. It's Blakey goes short to Tom McCartan. Up to the wing. Over the head of Trezise down there. Heaney back to Cleary. Now Bice. And they get the handball game going. Sheldrick has turned it over, though. Rechko with some toughness. The rising star winner from last week. Wheels away and moves it up to LaFau. That's a free kick for over the shoulder against Melikan. So they'll go inside 50 here, Richmond. Can they get one back?
1: He's been good today, LaFau, particularly without Tom Lynch there. It's a big aerial presence. He showed up in good spots and competed really well all day.
2: The very reliable target is McKelty LaFau. Long ball into attack. And Tom McCartan, who's been outstanding down back, just eases Hayes Brown off that football rather too easily and takes the mark. Here the Swans go through row bottom from halfback.
0: On defensive 50, sliding out Martin McDonald on the members wing of the SCG. Sarong burst by here. His kick partly smothered by Prestia. That's down there as well. Getting the opportunity for Jack Ross. One back here for the Swans. Sheldrick to Sarong. He was felt. Huggers get the football back. Prestia, it was a high tackle as well. Advantage paid to Richmond. Hayes Brown, right down by there. Melikan, ball comes loose. Toby LaFau pounce on the football here. Hopper inside 50, looking at the lead of Taranto. Couldn't take the one-handed grab. Slaps it out wide here for Steely Green in the pocket. He can snap across the face. Is he held down there? I've lost, and he is. And it will be free kick for Richmond as Wicks are rather a little too late.
1: What's he doing down there?
0: It is an unusual place to see Nick Boston.
3: Hopefully kicking a goal for the Richmond fans.
0: To kick one this year. The most experienced in terms of games. They're third oldest behind Prestia and Broad. As far as this inexperienced Richmond side, Nick Boston misses near side on a snap from the pocket. So it is still Sydney by 76 points here. 125 plays 49. We've just hit the time on mark of this third quarter.
3: It did well, that passage of play. Plenty of pressure. Turn the ball over on the Swans.
2: Wicks brings it back in. Long ball up to the wing. McDonald wrestling with Trainer. Now gathered by Rechko. He's a tough nut. Puts his head over it again.
1: He's full forward, Nick Boston.
2: Moving the veterans around the Tigers. Cleary's kick is really ugly, though, as he emerged from that contest and went straight to Prestia. Just backwards of the wing. Centres it to Bolter at centre-half back. Moves the forward. That's a nice kick. To Trezise, on his left, up to half 40 goes, and Noah Roberts-Thompson gathers it. Famous surname here in Sydney. Now LaFau on a lead. This is better from Richmond. A nice passage of play. LaFau goes short. Perhaps that was unnecessary. Still in Richmond's favour here in 50. Attacking 50. Taranto pulled off the football. Now the Swans can go.

0: They decide not to take the advantage, though. Tom McCartan, who's been stellar down back.
1: They did so well. They did so well, that passage of play, didn't they? They were able to just kick the ball around to players who had a little bit of space, and then, unfortunately, they just missed that kick inside the top of the 50. Give the Swans the ball back.
2: Ball in the hands of Tom McCartan.
3: Is that Lloyd walking around by himself in the middle of the SCG? I don't think Richmond have noticed.
2: McCartan balked around Jack Ross for good measure as well. To the other side of Marty, got separation in the contest. Lays off a hand pass to Hanley. Still probing forward here, Bice. Hand pass back in board. Sheldrick has a shot from 48. He's got Cleary in the pocket, too deep for him. And it tumbles through from minus score off the boot of Angus Sheldrick. Phil Pryor on the boundary.
4: Yes, there was no Charlie Curnow up forward as they enter the ball there, who's come off for a rare breather, a 95% time on ground for him. He's not involved in that spine rotation that involves all the other Swans tools.
0: 7 goals for Charlie Curnow today, matching his feet against the Bulldogs in round 8. Richmond move it up to the wing. Gloston the target, now playing up forward. And he's popped one high there, Nick Gloston. A little bit slow to get to his feet.
3: This is the 2 occasions where the Swans have outnumbered in the middle of the SCG, and Richmond are so slow to locate off ball.
0: Cunningham took the mark, and now they move it through to the ground. Sweeping handball from Sheldrick to Bice. Here's Jake Lloyd running around and switching it across attacking 50. Heaney's taken the mark. 48 out. Isaac Heaney can't quite find the big sticks. He was nowhere near that passage of play, yet somehow the Swans still found Heaney. Couldn't convert. Through for a behind. Sydney by 77.
1: Luckily for Richmond or Richmond fans, the Swans have been a bit wasteful.
2: Just say this quarter. 4 goals, 6 to what? Just the 3 behinds for Richmond in this third term. So won't be a long one at this rate. If the Tigers go beyond offensive 50, Cunningham was intercepted there for the Swans, does so on the follow up and kicks toward the pocket again. It's out of bounds for a throw in.
1: Hasn't been much pretty football in the last few minutes. We all got a bit scrappy.
2: When 4 minutes played here at the SCG. Sunny Saturday afternoon conditions. As the umpire tosses it back in. Out of the ruck, uncontested. Hayes Brown down to Prestia. Almost run down by Warner. And now Trasias goes long from fullback.
0: He'll turn it over, though, straight to Riley Bice, who was camped under that. And on his left, he pokes it back inside 50. Rowbottom's taken the mark. Doesn't fancy himself for the distance, so he'll guide it towards Heaney. He was resting with Trasias. Has he won a free kick? Yeah, he has. I reckon that's the second harsh free kick against Trasias on Isaac Heaney in this game. Heaney will take it from the right forward pocket. I'm not sure there was too much in that one as well.
1: It was the right option from Rowbottom, though. If there's numbers back there and you can see Heaney one-on-one, he's probably the one to go to.
0: Well, Isaac Heaney kicking at his third. He has an incredible goal-kicking return for someone who plays predominantly as a midfielder. From the right forward pocket, he'll snap it on his left and convert, as he always does. Isaac Heaney is 3. Swans' lead is 84 points. I know you shouldn't judge these decisions in the context of a game, but when it's such a heavy scoreline against you, I'm not sure there was much there in that decision, but Alicia Eber, Jason Sannington, you might think differently.
3: Well, I'm waiting for the replay, because I agreed with you with the last one against Trasias. I thought that was a bit rough, but we'll watch it play out here. Heaney one-on-one in the pocket. As you mentioned, Sato, it is a kick you want to look at. Yeah, no, he's pulled. His jumper's pulled. Trasias grabs the collar somewhat. We couldn't see it from here, Garby.
1: Has Heaney got a fair bit of Trasias' jumper as well?
0: Give the kid a break.
1: So I'm looking my... So, Garby, you've got Heaney down for 1 goal, technically.
0: Yeah, that's
1: right.
0: And 2 gimme.
1: 2 dodgy free kicks, you're saying.
0: Yeah.
2: Swans by 84. They start back in the middle. Laddams was dumped in the Jack Ross tackle. Ball comes loose, but Warner gathers again. Hand pass off to Lloyd. Closes to 50 out. Down the spine he goes. Oh. Heaney! Leaping to his right. Takes the slips catch. And look for 2 in a hurry here. In the space of about 30 seconds.
1: That's a great mark. It was a horrible kick.
3: Yeah, mark that. Good luck.
1: And don't break any fingers trying to mark it.
2: So he's 3rd or 2nd to go, Isaac Heaney. We go Irish style here on the angle for goal number 4. Puts through 2 in a hurry as we approach 3.

0: The time, and they're out by a 15-goal lead, the Sydney Swans. 21-13, 139 for Richmond, 7-7-49.
1: Set shots going straight back off your mark. Seems to be...
2: gone, around the corner.
1: He's going around the corner from a nice 45-degree angle, but sorry. Is that what you were going to say?
2: No, I was going to say, Garby, you can't take that one off him. No. I mean, it was easy out of the middle, wasn't it? Warner just waltzed out of the middle once again, and that's become a bit of a trend, to be perfectly honest, through this quarter and a little bit in the second. The ease of which the Swans midfielders have been able to roll out of centre bounce.
1: There's just no pressure. Warner is... he's kind of playing casually to a degree. Like, he's having a lot of fun. It looks like he's playing against, you know, players that are much younger than him.
3: Swans by 90 points. Hayes Brown down to Ross. Richmond go forward. Bouncing ball, left half forward. Wicks gathers it though and comes away from that contest far too easily. Runs around and sends it up to the wing. Hanley picks it up. Handball back to Rowbottom. Now forward to Sheldrick. Here they go again, Sydney. Over to McDonald, who's marked it just inside 50. And he will centre it for Cleary. He'll take the shot from 40 out, almost straight in front. When we woke up this morning, we feared this might be the outcome once the skies had cleared in Sydney. And you thought it was all set up for the Swans to do as they please. If Cleary converts this, the margin will be out to 96 points.
1: And they're just out everywhere now, Sydney. Forward of the ball. Clearance and not being pressured, running out of clearance, and it's Sydney are just completely outworking Richmond now.
3: No Papley today, no Roses. So Hanley and Cleary have been given an opportunity. It's his third game of the season, Caden Cleary. Now with a shaved head, fails to take that opportunity. Through for a behind, Swans lead by 91. 28 minutes gone in the third term, Saturday footy on ABC Sport.
4: Here the Tigers go. Miller on the kick out, long down the line. On the bounce, Bolter fires it back inboard. First to it though, Shurik, back to Robertson for the Swans. And now Robertson goes away from one tackler. Kicks back to half forward. Lloyd marks 45 from goal. So again, they just surge forward again in red and white jumpers. Lloyd finds Warner closer to home. He lines up the sticks from 30 out and he sends it home for his second goal of the afternoon.
0: 97 points the margin here as we approach three-quarter time at the SCG. 22-14-146 to 7-7-49. Let's get down to Phil Pryor on the boundary.
5: Yeah, as the Swans extended that margin to 90 points, their percentage returned to 150. So Fremantle was closing in heading into this round, but this is giving Sydney an enormous boost.
4: That's an important watch, of course. Off to Brisbane, Freo next. We saw Nick Boston go to full forward, didn't we? Sort of earlier in this half. He's still down there for now. So
1: yeah, I'm just curious about that because they're under siege in their back half, and you would assume you put your experienced players down there. So he's going to full forward, and he just been watching him, but he doesn't seem to look uncomfortable. But yeah, just to watch.
3: Swans by 97. They've only had two 100-point defeats in the last 15 years, Richmond. So much success in that time, of course. As McCartan shares it with Cunningham at halfback. Over the top now to Warner. He's kicked two goals this afternoon. Through the middle of the ground, the Swans go again. Sheldrick to Bice. They do stop this attack, the Tigers. Taranto gathers it. That's a terrible kick, though. Kicked it to a one-on-one in the middle of the SCG.
2: Yeah, a little 15-metre poke.
3: And Rowbottom was able to take the mark. There is a three-quarter time siren. It's the heaviest margin as it stands the Tigers have had this season. 97 points. The Swans lead by 22-14, 146. Richmond 7-7-49. Charlie Curnow has seven goals.
4: 119 points was their biggest defeat on Adam Uzo. That was in 2024, mid-year. So 97 points as it currently stands. Down to Phil Pryor very quickly.
5: Yeah, as the Swans players that were on the bench are making their way out onto the field, you can see that Justin McInerney has both boots off. I dare say he might be done.
4: Okay, perhaps there'll be a bit of precaution as far as a position that the Swans are in this game. Goal kickers so far. Curnow has seven in three quarters. There are four each for Hayden McLean and Isaac Heaney. Two for Warner and McDonald. Singles to Jordan Laddams and Joel Amati. Meanwhile, for the Tigers, no goals in that third term so far. Jasper Olga has two singles to

0: Sam Cumming, Noel Roberts-Thompson, Tyler Sonzi and McKelty Lefau, and Ollie Hayes-Brown also kicked the goal before half-time as well. The Swans by 97 points at the final change across ABC Radio, News Radio and ABC Listen. 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
1: Are there any winners in the cost of living crisis? What's causing the algal bloom?
2: Questions. They've never been more important. So the one thing we'll never question is our duty to keep asking. ABC News. Keep asking.
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4: Blakey, Cleary, and now Warner with the long ball. McLean pushes his opponent off the football so easily. In the side, that was fair. It was tough. And McLean will kick for his fourth from the right forward pocket. And does finish Hayden McLean. And he is getting in on the act in his 100th game. He's now got four.
0: We're over it now, Hanley. And he gets to it in the pocket. Back to Cleary. Has to work for it now. Evades Trainer. Goes check side on the run. Goes Cleary. It'll land there in the goal square for Curnow. Here is Charlie Curnow, the top of the square, runs in and does indeed thump it through. Seven goals for Big Charlie today. Laddams dumped the Jack Ross tackle. Ball comes loose, but Warner gathers again. Hand pass off to Malloy, closes to 50 out. Down the spine he goes. Ohini! Leaping to his right, takes the slips catch. Go Irish style here on the angle for goal number four. Puts through two in a hurry as we approach three-quarter time. Bolter fires it back inboard. First to it, O'Shurik, back to Robertham for the Swans. And now Robertham goes away from one tackler. Kicks back to half-forward. Lloyd marks 45 from goal. So again, they just surge forward again in red and white jumpers. Lloyd finds Warner closer to home. He lines up the sticks from 30 out, and he sends it home for his second goal of the afternoon.
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0: Swans by 97 here at the SCG. That will put them on top of the AFL ladder on percentage for the time being. So it's over to you, Freo. But perhaps more importantly, Quentin, hello over to you, Brisbane, as well, because a massive day today for the Brisbane Lions at the Gabba.
5: Undoubtedly the game of the round, Spriggy. It's a fine Saturday afternoon. It'll develop into a coolish night by local standards. It's pretty breezy in the River City for this game between the two-time reigning champs, who are wobbling, and in particular that calamitous third quarter at Giants Stadium last week has it all just questioning the validity of the Lions' quest for a three-peat, having lost to Geelong the week before, Brisbane 6-5. But they get a couple of hard heads back today. Jared Berry and Noah Answorth among three changes for the Lions. Young Cody Curtin comes in as well, with Tunstall, Marshall and McLaughlin dropped at selection. And what about the Dockers? 10 wins in a row. It's a club best. They make the longest road trip in the AFL. Could it come at a better time for the competition to get a really good litmus test of just how strong the purple push is for the premiership in 2026? They miss their three-time best and fairest Caleb Sarong still, but captain Alex Pearce does return to the team with Osmer McDonald omitted. The Dockers surging late against the Saints to win their most recent of that 10 game winning streak by 5 goals at home last week. There are no late changes. Brisbane and Fremantle, has there ever been a more anticipated contest between these two teams? Generally, Spriggy, it's only the eyes of the two club supporters that turn to this game. The eyes and the ears of the whole competition are coming to the Gabba next.
0: Two right, Q. We'll take you there as soon as we're finished here at the SCG on our ABC Sport Network very, very shortly. The Lions and the Dockers coming up next. Massive, massive game for the Brisbane Lions if they are to keep the three-peat chances alive. Swans by 97 points here. Our experts at the SCG are Alicia Eva and Jason Saddington.
6: Well, Garby, I think at halftime we had a chat and you asked, can Richmond just, you know, dig in here and grip on and fight? Not expected to win the game. Unfortunately, that quarter I didn't see much of it. It was the Swans just kept going the way they carried on in that second quarter. There was a lot of easy ball. They won centre clearance pretty easy again on a number of occasions. A lot of the time in the front half for the Swans and a few easy passages of play. And I think the Swans cashed in again. Was it 7-7 for the quarter, which is quite significant. Richmond just really struggling. You call for, Uze calls, I'm sure, for effort and competitiveness through the last quarter. You ask for your leaders to stand up and dig in a bit here. And let's fight this out and build towards next week. I just feel like the game's become a little bit too uncontested and easy for the Swans.
7: Yeah, bang on, Sato. I think, you know, the first half, and particularly the first quarter, Richmond were really on top in the contest. They brought a heap of energy and they were winning the ball in there. They were winning clearance. That third quarter, Sydney won centre bounce clearance 6-2. They're ahead in clearances across the ground. They won contested possession by plus 13 in that quarter alone. They're now on top in ground ball get. So it suggests that they're showing up, you know, they're winning the fight of the contest, but their work rate to get across the ground and get to those contests stood out for me. And then from there, they were just able to explode and use the ball so meticulously in offence.
8: Well, the numbers tell us, Galby.
9: Well, they're not pretty from a Richmond point of view, as you can imagine. Heaney, 27 disposals, 4 goals. Warner, 26 touches and 2 goals. Sheldrick is 25. Richmond, Hopper is 19. Taranto and Ross both with 16.
8: Free kick going the Tigers' way from this first centre ball up on the opening of the final term. Inside 50 he goes. Lefau, his path blocked. Melican marks. Sampo lets them go here off half-back for the Swans. It's in the hands of Sarong out there. Lays it off here to McCartan along the outer side of the SCG. And it is marked out there for the Tigers. So he'll be paid the mark after all down there as Trecise.
9: And goes short to Prestia. Position number 15 coming up for Dion Prestia. Soldiering on the veteran. So half 40 goes, big pack forms off hands and clean over the boundary line. We'll have a throw in right half forward for the Tigers. So 97 points the Swans lead by. They've only lost by 100 plus twice in the last 15 years. It's not happened very often to a team that has been in the competition for so long as Richmond has. We're trying to avoid that this afternoon. Laddams guides it down into the team for Grundy. Done ever so well in the ruck. And then Heaney with a tackle will have a ball up 60 out from Richmond's goal.
6: And from a pure footy fan, I think the Charlie Curnow watch, can he get to 10? Is probably a big story for the quarter.
8: It's always a nice day for neutrals and also Swans fans in this case as well. Trezise off to Prestia, but back to Trezise, and now Ross fires a hand pass. Back to the big man, Hayes Brown, pops it inside 50 and it's marked in the pocket. The Tigers did well that time to just set things up, and it is in fact with Jasper Elgar.
7: Have we had anyone kick 10 this season?
9: I don't think so.
8: I'm missing one obvious one. This is what.
7: Sorry.
8: Hang on.
7: That one at you.
8: No, I'm trying to think now whether that's. Did Jezza kick 10 against, or was that late last year? Here's Jasper Olga, by the way. He's kicking a bit of a bag here. He's lining up for his third goal. Kicked the first of the game. And he kicks from 45. It's a neat looking drop punt. And it's through. The Tigers have their first goal of the second half, and it comes early in this final term to cut the Sydney lead back to, well, 91 points. 22-14 plays 8-7. We've played 2.5 minutes in this final term. Saturday footy on ABC Sport, Phil Pryor on the boundary.
10: Yeah, just worth recapping what happened at the end of that third term. Justin McInerney, both boots off. He was assessed for a right ankle injury. He actually took his right sock off as well as the Swans huddled at three-quarter time. So clearly, precautionary reasons, he's not going to be playing any further part in this game, you would think, and certainly something to monitor. You know, someone that has been in all Australian conversations as recently as this week. So his form has been career best. It's worth keeping an eye on as this next week unfolds.
8: And Jezza kicked 10 against the Bulldogs in round 6. Can you park? There we go. That was that 10 goal haul most recently.
9: Swans by 91. Here's Heaney. Handballs it out to Bice. Now Warner with the don't argue on Banks. Has a bounce. 60 out, centres it to the top of the square. Amati's there. Well done, though, by young James Trezise to cut across that pack and take the intercept mark. Haven't had enough of that today, Richmond. Just getting in front of Sydney's talls, but Trezise did that well. Go short to broad. So the McInerney injury is a slight concern. Might just be an ankle roll. They decided they're not going to test it too much.
6: You just don't want them to start building, do you? It's probably been the story of the Swans the last couple of weeks. Just a couple of building injuries.
9: We're at home to St Kilda on Sunday before the bye. Jordan into Blakey. Now Edwards. McCartan running off him. He's been brilliant again down back, Tom McCartan. And he sends it out to Jake Lloyd. He can gather it. Two-time Bob Skilton medalist. And now Curnow on a long lead's taking the mark. Out in front of Trainer. He's got 7 for the game, Charlie. This will test him distance-wise. Slow to get to his feet here. Training made him earn that mark.
6: Is he ruling him out? Number eight here. It's going to be a good 55 from the boundary.
9: He can roost them, as we've seen over the course of his career. Decides to spot this up instead to the top of the square. Amati's there, off hands and through for what will be a throw-in in the end. It just bounced into the behind post. So, boundary throw-in, left forward pocket for the Swans, who lead by 91 here at the SCG over Richmond.
6: I do look forward to talking after the game, probably more importantly, just around some of the young Richmond players and what they're showing. They do have good moments.
11: Well, Adams palms it down here. Pluggers with numbers, though. Broad, hand pass over the back. They'll come here now to Bolter. Can't quite track it at left half-back. Boundary throw-in and boundary rider, Phil Pryor, is there for us.
10: Yeah, just before we move too much deeper into this fourth quarter, worth pointing out that both at quarter time and three-quarter time, Adam Uze's address to his team, the discrepancy between that and when the Swans broke their huddle was quite noticeable. He had a lot to say to his team at both of those changes.
11: This will be in their top few defeats in the Uze era if it continues this way. Taranto receives a hand pass, kicks down the western wing of the SCG. LaFau goes up, can't pull it down. Edwards fight hard at ground level. Got a high bump in there from Jasper Olga. The umpire says, give it to me for a ball up.
6: You wonder how much out of last week, you know, it was such a big game, dream time, big win. Richmond now hit the road. How much takes out of a young group?
9: Here's Hopper towards half forward, gathered by Blakey rather easily. Possession number 23 coming up for Nick Blakey, and he can hit up the corridor. They love doing that. Here's Heaney again on his left into attack. It'll bounce in front of Jake Lloyd. Try to leave it for McLean. McLean didn't gather it, so Lloyd went at it. Wrapped up his opponent in the left back pocket, and we'll have a ball up in that area. Decent crowd here at the SCG, not the biggest we've seen in Sydney. I guess people had this earmarked as a game that was likely to be a fait accompli for the Swans, which it's proven to be.
11: You said back-to-back home games as well, Garvey. So next week they've got the Saints on Sunday afternoon. Kick here from Jordan inside 50. Dropped by Kerner, recovered by Amati, who snaps to the left, and he misses to the left-hand side. So Swans have less opportunities out there. 22-15, 147 to 8-7-55. We've now played 7 minutes in this final term.
7: It's not a whole heap for this kick to go to.
9: Yeah, not too much movement by Richmond. Prestia plays on from the defensive goal square up to the wing, and Melikan moves his opponent off the football and takes the mark. Back it comes into attack for Sydney. Where's Kerno? Can he get moving and kick his eighth? Blakey took the mark in the middle of the ground, and then Bloston, with a lot of frustration, brought him to ground. Lucky to not be 50 against him. Weird that he's playing up forward today, Nick Bloston. You don't see that very often.
7: I'm wondering if he's doing a job in the second half on McCartan.
9: Perhaps. Blakey goes short to Wicks, and he just pokes it inside 50 for Jordan to take a mark. He might go back and have a kick. He's a long kick of the ball, as he proved in the first term, James Jordan, with a long shot that went through. Just to bring it back out to 98 points. Jordan from 50, 45-degree angle to the right. Another excellent effort. Just fades to the right, though, through for a behind. Swans up by 93 points. 8 minutes gone in the last.
11: Keep your texts coming as well. 0437-774-774. John from Preston says, oh, well, it could have been worse for the Tigers. West Coast lost by 128 to Sydney. Yeah, that was this year. They lost by far worse a couple of years ago here at the SCG, didn't they?
9: 70-odd.
11: There's Blakey. Rises above the pack on the outer side. Falls there for Steely Green. Hand pass back in traffic. Sarong recovers it now for the Swans. Intercepted, though, by Trezise. Hand pass back here for Prestia. Well, we'll swing it across half-back here. The Tigers. Bolter just calms things down at centre-half back. 93 points as it currently stands. 75 points, their biggest loss this year, the Tigers. They've had 9 of them, soon to be 10. Fed right across here towards half-forward for Richmond. And wrapped up down there is Tyler Sonzi. The umpire says, give it to me.
9: It was always going to take its toll at some stage, this heavy injury list that they've incurred. And this was a game that always looked ominous. They do go inside 50 here, Richmond.

0: it into the chest of Amati. Amati gathers that it was touched on the way through to him, though, so he had to play on, and he snapped four or behind. So they are wasting some chances here, the Swans.
1: Kurnow was by himself in the square.
0: Looking for goal number eight. The margin is 94 points in favour of Sydney.
1: No, I don't think Amati would have seen him. It happened too quickly.
2: Short finds Miller. Fourth in their best and fairest last year, Ben Miller. It's his 56th consecutive game, which is the most of any Richmond player at the moment. Some clubs have very long streaks, don't they? Players not missing a game. Miller's kick finds McCulty LaFau. Lays off the hand pass to Grill running by. And he storms into space. And a big booming entry again. Boston, who's playing up forward, competes with Laddams. Edwards provides some defensive support here. Wins it back now. And off to Harry Kyle on debut. Flare it right across here to Cleary at right half back for the Swans.
0: Cleary has Jordan running next to him. Gives it to him by hand. And now a sweeping one over the top to Hanley. One of the players given an opportunity today amid those injuries to Papley and Roses. Hanley pumps it into attack. McDonald out to meet it. Spoiled away from him by Miller. Well done. Now Grill off half-back. Kicks to the middle of the ground. Edwards. Gave away the free kick on Fawcett. Liam Fawcett in the middle of the SCG. We'll just send it long. Underneath it is McCartan. Bouncing ball sits up for Blakey. Forward pressure non-existent there from Richmond. Now the Swans are out. Blakey goes up to Amati. Broad applied some pressure. Amati unlucky not to be paid the mark. But Blakey got a foot in again to work it forward. The free kick, though, is going the way of the Tigers. And Nathan Broad, I think they're kicking in danger against Blakey, which we don't see all too often these days in the AFL.
3: No, it was nice to see a bit of run and dash from Nick Blakey. We need some more entertainment like that through this last quarter at the moment. It's a bit dour. It's like both teams just happy to sort of see the quarter out. We've still probably got a good 20 minutes left.
1: There's a bit of a slog at the moment.
2: Well, Mike in Connaughton sent us a text message. Listening outside with my greyhound, as always. Enjoying the call, even though it's a whitewash. Loving the insights from your experts. He sent a picture of his greyhound as well, by the way. It's a nice little brown greyhound. Very cute. Oh. Thanks, Mike, for the text. 0437 774 774. As Sonzi bursts by and has a running shot from 35. He misses to the left-hand side. In fact, it was Steely Green who missed. And I missed as well. Phil Pryor on the boundary.
4: Yeah, just the official report on Swans gun Justin McInerney is a minor rolled ankle, so that's why he's done for the day.
0: You think it'd be a chance to play against the Saints next week then?
3: If it was a tight game, he'd still be out there.
1: Yeah.
0: You would think so. Heaney has it at centre-half back. Possession number 30 for him.
1: The Swans are doing this too easily at the moment. They're just toying with Richmond here.
0: Blakey and Heaney share it again.

0: out of control. So it
1: almost looks like a Monday touch session, does, to be honest.
0: This one shared around again. Edwards to Wicks, who has a bounce, and he'll send it long into attack. Can Kerno get on the end of this? He's in this pack. Well done, Bolter. Punches it away from him. The foul's there. Sorong gathers it, though, and has a shot on goal and just misses. So the string of behinds going the way of Sydney. 94 points they lead by, and Richmond ensuring it doesn't hit triple figures for now. But the 150's up for Sydney here at the SCG. 22-18, 150.
1: Been pretty wasteful through the second half, yeah, haven't they? A lot of shots on goal, the Swans.
2: This kick goes out of bounds. In fact, it kept alive down there by the Swans. And McCartan back to Cunningham.
3: Heaney's all by himself in the middle of the ground again.
2: Sorong beaten through the air. It's going to be a free kick for a chopping of the arms going the Swans' way. So Sorong has it at left half forward. Goes into the pocket for Kerno, who is unmarked. And he marks 35 from goal.
1: It's an interesting looking game. Is it? I mean, it almost looks like both teams are gassed.
3: Yes.
1: And they've got no energy about them. I mean, Richmond obviously just the siren can't come quick enough for them. And even the Swans, it's kind of like they've just taken the foot off a little bit. It's almost a three-quarter pace game with not a lot of contact at the moment.
3: Well, Warner's coming off the ground now.
2: Seven goals for Charlie Kerno. Here's number eight. Opens up the angle, and it is through. And he extends the arms and gestures the crowd. And they get around him as well, as his teammates do. Eight goals for Charlie Kerno today. The margin is 100. Three figures up for the Sydney Swans. 23-18, 156. The Richmond Tigers, 8-8-56. We've played 15 minutes now in this final term. Saturday footy on ABC Sport. Alicia Eva and Jason Saddington.
1: Well, thanks, Charlie. Bring a bit of excitement back into the quarter. He's on eight. Two more to go. I want to see him get the 10. It was a lovely finish from him from the pocket. He was pretty happy about it too.
3: Put the arms out
1: to the crowd.
3: Kicked a drop punt off two steps, kind of slung it across his body. Sorry, Sato, I could see the replay. You probably couldn't. I thought I'd just tell our listeners about it, but great finish.
1: Well, normally they're snapping him around the body, aren't they? But he did. He kind of stepped out briefly and kicked a drop punt.
0: Eight goals for Charlie Kerno. His career best is 10 against West Coast a few years ago. Swans now leading by 100. And there's plenty of time left to make that margin more severe and for Charlie to get the double figures.
3: Vicious.

0: into attack. And they remove the three figures when it comes to the margin, perhaps, because Liam Fawcett's taken a really good contested mark opposed to Edwards. And we'll have a shot from the boundary. And we'll strike this from about 35, 40 out.
1: He's one of those young, very inexperienced players that just has shown some things, hasn't he? He's looked good. What, fifth, sixth game of footy? Elgar as well.
0: Well, the likes of Fawcett, Elgar, Roberts, Thompson,
1: Lafau.
0: Lafau's different, but those three probably didn't expect to be playing this season much.
1: Yep.
0: But the injuries have forced their hand. That's a poor effort.
2: Just the second time he's leant back on that set shot routine.
0: Yeah, did that on the stroke of halftime as well, Liam Fawcett. That's out of bounds on the full. The margin remains 100 points in favour of Sydney.
2: Physio went out to James Rowbottom and he said, no, I'm all good. Let me run this one out.
3: 38,000 crowd here this afternoon. Sunny Saturday afternoon at the SCG. Comes back here for the Swans and Rowbottom. And now Taranto piled in down there on Sheldrick. So ball up again.
0: Charlie Kerno's third highest haul of his career. He's kicked 10, he's kicked 9. First time he's registered 8 as it stands.
3: Off to Brisbane v Freo next, by the way, at the Gather with Quentin Hull on the team. Alongside Michael Price, Matt Primus, Jason Ackermanis, Shane Bojack. And we'll have some post-game wrap-up here on AFL Extra on ABC Listen, as well as news radio locally here in Sydney and Canberra as well. Comes back here for the Tigers. One of the members wing, Seth Campbell. High ball towards half forward, through the mitts of Roberts Thompson. And now arrives for the Swans off half-back. Riley Bice with some dash, and now a bounce. Hand pass off to Harry Cole, the debutant. Has a bounce himself, goes inside 50. Heaney leads up and marks. 25 out directly in front.
0: Got some pace, Harry Kyle.
1: Well, that's what he was drafted for. I mean, he was late into the talent programs, and that's what he showed. He's a smooth mover. He's got a lovely left foot.
3: Is that why he wears the Lewisetta number and James Bell number 32? Eamon Buchanan not known for his pace?
1: No, Monty was more of a bulldog. crash in. So part Harry of this Kyle, coaching staff.
3: Harry Kyle with the pivotal kick in that chain. Here is Isaac Heaney lining up for his fifth of the afternoon. Push out to 106-point buffer. Ambles in. And again, straight and true. A handful of goals for Isaac Heaney. And he's always a handful for opponents here at the SCG. The Swans by 106 points. 18.5 gone in the final term. Saturday footy on ABC Sport.
2: He's been brilliant today, Isaac Heaney. To kick 5, he really got him going in the first half as well when he was spending a little bit more time through the midfield. As this game's gone on, he's been sitting down in the forward line. But yeah, he's had a couple of free kick goals, but on this occasion, beautiful kick from Harry Kyle inside forward 50. But Heaney works his man back, takes him back to the goal scorer and then ticks back up at the kicker. Trezise has actually defended him well there, but Heaney's just so strong in the marking contest. Again, takes the ball out in front and a really nice set shot finish.
0: 32 touches, 9 inside 50s, 13 score involvements and 5 goals for Isaac Heaney, the Swan superstar. Sydney lead by 106 points. And guess what? It's going inside 50 again. They've won it in the middle of the ground. Well done, Nathan Broad. Cuts across McLean and Kerno, who has 8. The third highest haul of his career, as we said earlier. Still time for him to match his PB of 10. As they move it up to the wing, Tom McCartan's taken another mark there for the Swans.
2: He's been a brick wall today as well, as you mentioned, Sato.
1: He's had about 6-7 intercept marks.
3: What's up to now, Tom McCartan? We'll come back to that. Hand pass wide here for Bice. Hit looking left foot inside 50. Crainer missed it in defence. It falls to Chad Warner. He snaps across his body. It'll float to the line here. Just laid in for a minor score.
0: 13 marks for Tom McCartan to go with 26 possessions. And 9 score involvements for the fullback as well.
3: Swans by 107 points here, by the way. And we just hit Tom on the final term.
0: Here's Ben Miller. Up to the wing for Richmond. And they get some respite from this wave of Swans attacks. They do through Roberts Thompson, who wins that important ball on the wing. Up to Taranto at half forward. The Swans win it back through Wicks. Quick hands from Kyle on debut. Now Sheldrick has been really busy as well all afternoon. They'll sweep it up to Lloyd. Into attack, the Swans go again.

0: cleans the target. Warner comes out to meet it. Couldn't take the mark. Juggled it in front of himself. Hands free to Curnow. Looked at having a shot for his ninth and then had to give it off under pressure. And Warner is wrapped up. We'll have a ball up at centre-half forward. Swans leading by 107 points. 21 minutes gone in the final term.
1: Up it goes. Hayes, Brown and Laddams. And now it's kicked to Warner from Rowbottom. So he marks 45 from goal on the 45-degree angle right-hand side.
2: He's found plenty of footy today, Warner. A lot in the front half too. We would have had a lot of score involvements.
3: 14 score involvements, Seto. Coming up for his 31st disposal of the day. Kicked two goals too
1: last time they met too. 13 at the MCG last year. Here he does kick from beyond 50. It swings back for his third goal, Chad Warner. Party time in the Harbour City. The Swans emphatically take back top spot on the AFL ladder, at least on percentage, with Freo up next against the Brisbane Lions at the Gabba. But here at the SCG, it's the Swans by 113 over Richmond.
3: Is there another side in the comp that has the ability to send midfielders forward and kick the same amount of goals that they do?
2: Well, it's certainly handy, isn't it? If you think Errol Goulden comes back into that midfield too, it just gives another layer of a midfielder that can win lots of footy and can go forward and kick goals.
3: Between Warner, I mean, 8 goals between Warner and Heaney today.
2: That's a modern midfield, isn't it? Your goal-kicking midfield is priceless.
0: This is now Richmond's equal heaviest defeat as it stands at the SCG, matching the margin, 113 points from 10 years ago on this ground. They do win this ball in the middle of the ground, though, through Prestia. Into attack they go, but the Swans defence repel it. Sarong got it back to Cunningham. And now Baisu has a bounce at left half-back. Moves it up to the wing. McDonald's taken the grab. Still time for the Swans to ensure this is Richmond's darkest day at the Sydney Cricket Ground. Margin-wise, at least. Here's Kyle on debut. Taking the mark. Hands it off. Long ball into attack. Bolter punches it away. Will it sit up for Sheldrick? Yes, it will. Gets hands to it. Hamble over the top to Laddams. Bursts through. Gives it to Warner. Another one for Chad, potentially, in the left forward pocket. Just chips it back. There was no one there at all. Not sure who he was looking to. And Taranto can hand it over to Sonzi.
1: Warn dispute at half-back for the Tigers. Prestia gives a nudge. Runs into Hanley. Too high. And it will be free kick. Sydney, I think, as the umpire just making sure Hanley's okay. A free kick for the Swans at centre half forward, Tom Hanley. Lewis Milliken's off as well, so we'll keep an eye on him with Phil Pryor on the boundary. Hanley swings it wide here, and McLean marks in the right forward pocket. In his 100th game, we'll go back for goal number 5 here.
3: There were plenty of Richmond players in the defensive 50 then, but they were all standing in front of Charlie Curnow, not in front of McLean in the pocket.
2: It's a fair milestone game. 4, hopefully go back, kick 5 for him. I'll take that.
1: This is getting into Sydney's sort of dozen highest scores in history now. McLean, left foot snap, no.
3: Oh.
1: He goes right across the side of the boot and across the face of goal. Sits for Laddams. Mighty gave a shepherd down there as well on the Richmond defenders. And now LaFoul is a tackle at McDonald. He stands in the tackle of Trainer. Umpire says holding the ball, as it was indeed Richmond's ball the first time.
2: He's naturally a good set shot. McLean with a drop punt. He's tried a left foot snap around the corner.
0: That's one of the biggest shanks you'll ever see.
2: Yeah.
0: That's gone. And it's barely even moved forward.
2: Unless you're great at it, don't do it.
0: Imagine a golf tee shot that's gone across the tee box, but not forward. That's what McLean just did there. It's bizarre. Anyway, on the wing.
2: Is that a worse shot than McDonald's in the first quarter from 10 metres?
0: Probably not. That was a terrible miss. Doesn't matter too much in the end. McDonald's got 3. McLean's got 4. Heaney with 5. Curnow with 8. Swans by 113. Late stages of the final term. Richmond desperate for that final siren. Make a mistake there. Grill

0: Curnow's on the lead.
1: Handballed it over the boundary line, so it's a Swans free kick. The ball was directed at Curnow, but bolted well in that contest. Took the mark in the right back pocket, opposed to Charlie.
2: Kicks down the line. And again they go again. Here's Sam Grill. Up the eastern wing of the SCG. Bice, who is a Albury Tiger and Werribee Tiger. What a Richmond Tiger, though. Yep. Riley Bice, the Sydney Swan. Back here for Cunningham. He was dispossessed in the tackle of Sonzi. He tried hard. Back to Steely Green. He was felled without the football by Will Edwards. Umpire says play on. The Swans and Roy Bottom come off Harry Kyle. Overrun now by Roy Bottom again. And now they pile in from all angles. The umpire says give it to me. Phil Pryor on the boundary.
3: Yeah, you mentioned Lewis Mellican before. He appears A-OK. Tom McCartan finally coming off for the first time as well, getting a bit of a breather as the Swans have officially surpassed their highest total for the year after kicking 163 points against West Coast in round four.
1: Bouncing ball in attack. We'll have a throw-in for Richmond. 113 points the Swans lead by. Amazing that it is equal to the margin that Richmond suffered on this ground 10 years ago.
4: Could have been much higher. I think Swans have wasted a number of opportunities.
1: Laddams down to Bice. Is there a chance for Sydney to get one more? McDonald to Sheldrick. He's had plenty of it today. Loose ball in the middle of the ground. Time ticking down. Strong tackle by Hayden McLean in his 100th. On Noah Bolter. We'll have a ball up in the centre circles.
0: It was a great chase down. Late in the last quarter, you're up by 113 points. Good effort, McLean.
2: Both rucks missed it. Sure, hands to it now, McDonald. Tomlin kick inside 50 here for the Swans. Curnow spills it, looking for bottom of nine. Fires it up ground level, though. Turns them inside out. And now snaps from 40 out. Tomlin in the vacant square. Charlie Curnow misses near side. Ooh. 114 points the margin. Richmond waste no time here.
1: They go short. The siren that the Tigers players and fans have been praying for a while will come. It's gathered by Retchko. But 114 points is the difference, and that is Richmond's heaviest ever defeat at the SCG. Sydney rampant against the hapless Tigers.

Well, Richmond kicked us the one goal in that second half. Meanwhile, for the Swans, 8 goals for Charlie Curnow, 5 for Isaac Heaney, 4 for Hayden McLean, 3 for Chad Warner, 2 for McDonald, singles for Jordan, Laddams and Amati, while for the Tigers, 3 goals in the end for Jasper Olga, singles to Sam Cumming, Noah Roberts-Thompson, Tyler Sonzi, Nicole Lafau and Oliver Hayes-Brown. The Swans by 114 points. It's the second biggest loss in the Adam Uzay era at the Tigers.

0: From MCG Dreamtime to SCG Nightmare. The Tigers beaten by 114 points here. The Swans, as Gubby described, as rampant, take their place back on top of the AFL ladder, at least on percentage. Of course, Fremantle play next at the Gabba up against the Brisbane Lions. Before we head there, the thoughts of our experts on ABC Sport, Jason Saddington and Alicia Eva.
1: Well, apart from the first 20 minutes of the game, it was the Swans pretty comfortably all day. They were dominant all parts of the ground, mid, forward, back, in the midfield. Laddams set him up. We had a terrific first half. He was winning the hit-outs, as you would expect with the experience. But he was getting the ball down to players like Heaney, who just cashed in all day, and Warner, who was also fantastic. In the front half, obviously, Kerno was an unbelievable target with his 8 goals, but McLean with 4. And they just ran rampant up in the front half. Plenty of shots on goal. Probably should have kicked a higher score, to be perfectly honest. But even when Richmond tried to win the ball and get out of the back half, players like McCartan

0: especially in Malikan, kept intercepting, getting the ball going again. Bice, Wicks and Blakey were strong off half-back, and it was really the Swans that were quite comfortable in all parts of the ground. To be perfectly honest, the longer the game went, the easier it got for them. A well-deserved, massive win from the Swans, who just showed the experience and class in all parts of the ground to just beat what was an early plucky Tigers, but then they really dropped off as the game went on.
1: Yeah, they certainly did. I think the first quarter was a good contest. And we spoke about youthful energy, and that's what we wanted to see Richmond bring today. But the Swans, by the end of it, we knew that they'd break the game open. It was looking like that was going to happen in the second quarter, and it probably just blew open in the third. Heaney really got going. Chad Warner, you already mentioned. McCartan was monstrous down back all day. Any time Richmond tried to get the ball out of their defensive 50, it was just repelled, and McCartan had a lot to do with that. I think he had something like 13 marks for the day. Outside of the contest, you know, Richmond just could not get their hands on the ball. And we know that Sydney score so well off turnover. They're clinical on turnover, and they just move the ball from end to end in uncontested chains so easily. And they do it against really good sides, and today they did it against a really undermanned, inexperienced side, and that's why the margin is what it is. To put it into perspective, the Swans had 9 players who had over 20 disposals. 9. Richmond only had 3. And those players, Hopper, Taranto and Prestia, well, Hopper and Taranto are getting a lot of those possessions and disposals in traffic, in the junk, essentially, not in the open field. So what I'm trying to paint is a picture of just how dominant the Swans were across the ground. Richmond were getting their hands on it in the contest, but as soon as the Swans broke that first layer and got it out into space, it was the Richmond Tigers just had no way to defend it, and that's why Sydney kicked 25 goals, 20 for the day. And you would say, I mean, that margin could have been a lot worse.
2: Yeah.
1: Could have been a lot worse today.
0: Like the positives when you do look for Richmond, though, is some of these young players, inexperienced players, they show some moments, don't they? Even the goal kickers, you know, Elgar kicked 3. He's only in his 7th game of footy. You know, Fawcett took a couple of strong marks. He looks like he's got a bit of a future. And then some of the other sort of in their second, third-year players, you know, Tresize, Trainer, you know, LaFau, they show moments where, you know, they've got a future. I guess they all just, you know, coming in grill, they all just need more time, more footy under their belt. And it would help if there wasn't so many injuries, that there's a bit more experience that comes around them. So, you know, I don't think we expected Richmond to come here and win. We probably thought they might compete a little bit harder. I'm off the back of their win last week, but perhaps that's what made it difficult for them. A lot of energy came out of the game last week, travel up against the red-hot Swans, and, you know, it just turns into a bit of a blowout.
3: 13th heaviest defeat in their history, Richmond.
1: Yeah, it wasn't a pretty one. I think, I mean, Sato and I are probably looking at each other going, like, it wasn't a team that didn't show up. I mean, we saw a premiership side last weekend have 89 points kicked against them in a quarter.
2: Yep.
1: And it looked like at times some of those very, very experienced players just didn't want to, you know, just weren't moving. That wasn't Richmond today. I think they ran out of gas well and truly in the second half. I think work rate and Sydney just showed that they were a level above. But I wouldn't say it was an issue of effort or attitude or anything like that. I think it's just footy smarts, footy experience and footy tanks that need to be developed.
2: 10 of their past 11 at the SCG. They've got the bye next week, which is something at least they'll just have a bit of a breather. And then they actually, in round 14, host Brisbane in Hobart. So they're the new sort of Hobart tenants with North Steel having expired. And they'll host the Bellarine Oval in a couple of weeks' time for their next game in round 14. The Swans, of course, back here at home against the Saints in the Sunday afternoon slot.
0: Did we say Richmond haven't been here for 4 years and only the second time
2: in
0: 10 years?
2: Been here for like 6 years.
0: Yeah, so they won't want to come back.
1: No.
2: Yeah. I don't know why that. Some things just sort of get worked out that way, don't they? That some clubs don't travel to some grounds. And I know people say, oh, well, Collingwood never travel to. But it's weird how sort of some clubs avoid the.
0: Might go in their fixture request again next year. No game at the SCG.
2: No game at the SCG, yeah. Winners just once here in 20 years, the Richmond Tigers. So 114 points to the good of Sydney today. Here, you can keep your text coming 0437 774 774. We'll hand you across to the Gabba. With Quentin Hull, Michael Price, Manny Primus, Jason Ackermanis and Zane Bojack for Brisbane and Fremantle up next. Very, very shortly we'll get the song in the rooms and we might get some reaction from the Swans rooms after most of you leave at 4:10 and bring that to you at

0: some stage through the evening.
1: The injury list, we have to mention. Six first-round draft picks are on the injury list, mm-hmm. including the number one pick in Sam Lawler. And then important players like Nankervis, of course, and Ryan Mansell, who's been so good for them for a while now. I mean, there is so much quality that is just not out there for Richmond. Yeah. And a number of the players, they would not have wanted to put out in the AFL arena just yet, but they've got no choice.
0: That's almost a whole team. Look at the list there in front of me. So it is quite extraordinary. Meanwhile, the Swans head down to sing this song here. Phil Pryor is there to greet them. Phil.
2: Yes, here they come, heading in now, led by Logan McDonald, a side with plenty of faces that look reasonably satisfied. There's ice on the right ankle of Justin McInerney, a minor rolled ankle, as we reported on that earlier on in the game, but still very positive body language from him and all of his teammates. Pretty much everyone's veered over to go and get a sports drink, which speaks to the sunny conditions perhaps that were out there in Sydney this afternoon on the SCG, but a scorching performance from this Sydney side. Harry Cole gets an absolute sports drink shower, you could say. But he's not in the middle. He's going to huddle around with his teammates. We're still just trying to form a... Like herding cats down here. Here we go.

0: marching. Always a victory.
1: The 10th win this year for the Sydney Swans. Thank you, Phil. Back to you shortly for some reaction from the winners' rooms there. 114-point victors here at the Sydney Cricket Ground. Of course, I've mentioned a few times, that puts the Swans on top. So their percentage boost of now 152%. So that's obviously superior of every team below them, including Fremantle, who play next. Of course, if Freo beats the Lions, they'll take back top spot again on the ladder. And Richmond remains in second last, squeezed between West Coast and Essendon. So that's the situation here. I mentioned next week the Tigers have the bye. Then they'll host Brisbane in Hobart, round 14. The Swans at home against St Kilda in the Sunday afternoon game here at the Sydney Cricket Ground. While we wait for the Swans rooms and our network farewell at 10 past the hour, should we do some votes, Sato? Have you got those votes ready for us, or is it Alicia? Has there been coagulation on this? What are we...
2: We didn't actually work it out this week.
1: I'll give you a few more minutes anyway. Give us some numbers, Gal. We just sort of finish off.
3: This is eye-watering stuff. Warner, 32 disposals, 15 score involvements, 3 goals. Isaac Heaney, 32 as well, 13 score involvements, 5 goals. I mean, that is just freakish stuff from midfielders, but the kind of stuff that happens in a 114-point win. You know, Sheldrick had 30 disposals, 23 handballs, so was really busy in the middle of the ground linking things up. Blakey had 28 off halfback with 10 score involvements. Tom McCartan was superb, 26 disposals, 13 marks and 10 score involvements. Pete Laddams, coming in for his first game of the season, was really good in the ruck. He had 24 disposals and 9 clearances. So he led the way across all players on the ground for clearances, Pete Laddams, and kicked a goal as well. And, of course, Charlie Curnow with 8 majors for the Swans. And Hayden McLean in game 100 kicked 4 straight. For Richmond, Hopper at 25, Taranto 24, Prestia 20. So the veterans tried to get things going. Ross had 18, Banks with 17, Short 17, and then Cumming and Grill, two of the first round pick midfielders that are in the team today, and had 16 each. But to be honest, it fell away pretty severely from Richmond from there, apart from Jasper Elgar, who kicked 3 goals, and LaFau, who presented all afternoon as a target up forward.
1: All right, so all that being said, who are your 3 best, Sato and Alicia?
2: Well, Sato's thrown me this one this week. Look, I think Isaac Heaney gets the 3. We'll start with the 3 because I thought he was the absolute standout performer on the ground today. Even when the game was, you know, it was still competitive in the first half. So he gets the 3. 2 for mine is going to go to McCartan, which could be, you know, I think the backs don't always win out, but I thought he was brilliant today. When the game was, again, a contest in the first half, he was the reason Sydney just had repeat inside 50 entries and were kicking goals. He just kept repelling everything. So 2 votes to McCartan and the 1 to Charlie Curnow today. 8 goals. I don't think you can ignore that. And, you know, bad luck, Chad Warner.
3: Chad Warner has 30.

0: Two.
1: Hear me out.
0: 15 score involvements, 3 goals, and doesn't get a vote.
1: Nah, hear me out. Sato's throwing me under the bus here. But Chad Warner, I thought he got busy at the very late stages of that last quarter. Look, I think he found there's no doubt he had a huge
0: Tom
1: impact
0: McCartan
1: on the game.
0: Yeah, 13 marks. That's fair.
1: But we did speak during the game around Warner in terms of inside, finishing inside 50, and he's stiff not to get
2: No wrong answers here. Let's be honest. Dreamtime game last week, there were some Richmond players that didn't make the actual votes, and they were still so. Heaney, 2 to McCartan, 1 to Curnow on the ABC Player of the Year. That's fine.
3: So some weeks it's hard to find the votes. I reckon this week was one of them weeks. I was like, you could give it to 4 players.
2: McCartan deserves it. McCartan deserves some votes.
0: I agree. I was ready to wind someone up who was doing it because I knew there'd be a star that would be left out.
3: You're spot on. Heaney was the clear 3. I do agree with that. The other one, it was. You could go anyway.
2: Sheldrick 30, Blakey 28. They were both standouts as well. It's only three votes, not 5, 10 votes. So I
1: think
2: pretty well.
1: 13 intercept marks. I'm going to call them all intercept marks. He was a brick wall down there. So I'm going to stick by it. And Chad Warner, I'm sure, will be giving you votes later in the season, that's for sure.
2: Heading off to the Gabba in about a minute's time with Quentin Hull and the team for Brisbane and Fremantle. You can keep listening to us here on ABC Listen, our app. Just look for us on AFL Extra. And indeed via the AFL app and also on News Radio here in Sydney and Canberra. We'll finish things off with some reaction from the Swans rooms. If you miss it on the network coverage, we'll bring it to you later on at some stage, I'm sure. Brisbane v Freo coming up next and the Bulldogs and Collingwood at Docklands to finish off your Saturday slate in round 12. So 114-point winners here, the Sydney Swans over Richmond. Their second worst defeat under Adam Uze, but of course coming off the win last week as well. Gave a good account of themselves in the first 15 minutes of the game, the Tigers, and of course overrun by the class of Sydney despite the 4 changes made by Dean Cox this week. We'll stick tight here for the time being. As I said, you can find our post-game wrap-up on AFL Extra or on News Radio locally here in Sydney, while the rest of us head off to the Gabba for Brisbane and Fremantle with Quentin Hull on the team to see if the Dockers can take that top spot as well. That's all coming up at the Gabba right here on ABC Sport.
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6: Stop two on this Saturday of the round 12 of this 2026 AFL season is the Gabba in Brisbane. My name is Quentin Hull and you're about to tune in to the match of the round, Brisbane against Fremantle. But before we get into this keenly anticipated footy contest, let's take you out to the middle and the tribute to the recent passing of the great Neil Danaher.
7: Whose courage has inspired a nation through strength, humility and unwavering determination. Neil Danaher has shown us what it truly means to fight with hope, lead with heart and never give up. On behalf of the Brisbane Lions, the wider football community across Queensland, Australia, extending all the way to Fremantle, I would just like to say thank you, Neil. Your legacy extends far beyond football and your impact will be felt for generations to come. When all is said and done, more is said than done. But now's the time for silence for Neil.

0: Thank you, everybody. Let's play some footy for Neil.
1: And it's a gorgeous scene at the Gabba for this keenly anticipated clash, with the two-time Premiers Brisbane on the back of two defeats and, most notably, the humbling nature at which they were dispatched, embarrassed even, by Greater Western Sydney at the showground last week. The Lions, 6 wins, 5 losses, but they host today the hottest team in the competition on the longest road trip in the competition. Never before have the Dockers won 10 in a row. They notched that milestone with a 30-point victory over St Kilda at Perth Stadium last week. And the Dockers welcome back their captain, Alex Pearce. There are no late changes at

0: Jackson Pierce coming back in after a two-week absence with a knee injury, so Oscar McDonald misses out for Frio. While for Brisbane, a couple of experienced heads returning in the back line. Jared Berry and Noah Answorth both playing their first game since round five for differing reasons. Berry returning from a calf injury and Answorth from concussion complications. Young Cody Curtin gets a game as well as Chris Fagan put the axe through Jimmy Tunstall, Sam Marshall and Will McLaughlin. I'll be calling with Michael Price, Jason Acker Manus and Matt Primus. Zane Bojack is down on the boundary. And gentlemen, a quick run into this game, but boy, there has been a big build-up to it. Michael, welcome to you. Match of the day status, match of the round status here when you've got the two-time champs against the team on top.
1: Yeah, thanks, Q. Once again, just honoured to be in the best seat in the house. Just this game could have everything in it. I'm not one for hyperbole, Q. But when it comes down to it, you've got a team that's sitting high at the top of the ladder, a team that really badly needs to turn their season around. I can't wait for this one.
0: Jason Akadamas, and I call him that because yet again he is ahead of the curve more than everyone else. He saw at the back end of the game against Carlton and the loss to Geelong that things weren't going right for the Premiers. And boy, Jace, wasn't it exposed in Sydney last week? How are you?
2: Oh, I am well, Q, and g'day to Price and the great Matty Primus. It was a game that, like no other really, last week. I don't know if any team could have stop what GWS did on that day, but that third quarter was something else. That said, I think we're going to be in for the best of the best of the Lions today. They will be emotionally in it. It will be a cracker. They won't leave 1 second available for the opposition. And what an opposition to have. The best team in the comp right now, Frio.
0: Matt Primus, it's great to have you in the house for this contest. What's your top line thought?
3: The response from Brisbane, how they try and defend teams. They've been horrible the last 2 weeks, and Fremantle are the best defensive team. So just that response in itself is going to be fascinating to watch this afternoon.
0: And Zane Bojack is in an area which is just starting to be hit by the shadows on what's a lovely yet windy Saturday afternoon, which will roll into Saturday evening. Zane, welcome to you.
4: Yeah, thank you, Q. Absolutely superb conditions, but as you said, it is blustery. We've had a lot of rain this week, but the surface is great. 20 degrees, and it will favour Fremantle, head kicking towards the school end in this first quarter due to those blustery conditions.
0: So the Swans have won by 114, but now we play the most keenly anticipated game of round 12 here on Saturday footy on ABC Sport. Here's Michael Price.
1: Jackson v. Draper. Jackson got it down for the Dockers, intercepted by Dunkley. A wobbler inside 50. Oh, it was spoiled away from McKenna at ground level. Charlie Cameron gathers the left foot snap early and misses to the left. Dynamite start, but inaccurate. 16 seconds gone. The Lions with one behind on the board.
2: Don't have to look at much, but look at the players of the Lions. They're on their toes. They're ready to go. This will be a beauty.
0: And Jordan Clark runs out of the goal square to kick in for Fremantle. Long kick towards the middle of the ground. Kicked off the ground by Darcy Gardner of Brisbane. Rowed by Brayshaw of the Dockers, though. Hand passes to Johnson at right half back for Frio. Kicks at the feet of Tracy advancing to the wing. Didn't pick up first time, but did second time. Then ran through Ashcroft, but dropped the ball under the tackle of Andrews. Picked up by Rayner of Brisbane. Hand pass to half forward to McLuggage. Give it to Cameron. 2 steps to 50. Bang! Off to the right this time. Missed one near side, has now missed one far side. But 2 scores already for Chuckles Cameron and 2 behinds for the Lions after 60 seconds.
2: 60 seconds, 2 points, those missed tackles. You won't be happy with that, Fags, early. He'd like to stick every one of them. I think that was Levi missed that one.
1: So Ryan for the Dockers from fullback launches one just short of centre wing. Draper got there early, went through his hands at ground level. Pat Voss, he flicked it forward. The Lions are there in numbers. It's going to be held up, though. Swakowski's in there as well, on the logo, on the Stanley Street side.
2: You see him adjust here, Pricey. All week it has been raining here. Saw some vision of him at training. This will be a quick adjustment.
1: So Draper versus Jackson. I'll call that one to Jackson. He got it down to Frederick. Under pressure. He launches a high one inside 50. Bounces away from all comers. Gets away from Tracy. Over the boundary line. And there'll be a throw in 40 metres out in the right forward pocket for the Dockers.
0: And the fans in that portion of the ground have the sunlight in their eyes at row one, but the boundary umpire is basically in the shadow out in that pocket. Most of the playing surface in shadow. Jackson, clean possession from the ruck. Left foot snap on goal. No great penetration on the head of Gardner. Spoils away from Tracy and it's run.

0: through for a point. First score for the Dockers as the Lions have two behinds. Freo one behind. Wilmot to inbound for Brisbane.
1: He's standing at the top of the goal square and look to go right, and then eventually just a very short kick to the left. Finds his mate in Dunkley. Dunkley chips forward. Welcome back to the side to Answorth, who gathers, takes it, and then kicks it to left half back to Bailey. Umpire said it wasn't the distance, called him to play on. Bailey bounces it towards centre wing. Beautifully picked up by Curtin. The handball inside to McLuggage. He wheels around on the logo on the outer side. Nicely cut off by Tracy, who read that ball. It was careering towards Charlie Cameron, and the big fella got there first.
0: At centre half back, switches across the half back line. Taken by Wagner. The local boy returned home, but he's kicked that out of play. Without a touch from the leading Dudley. So that's a last disposal free kick to Brisbane. Fletcher takes the quick kick inbound. Umpire said that wasn't 15. Barry Marks called to play on shins. His kick turns it over. Dudley on the wing for Frio. Hands to Switkowski. Hands it on to Wagner. Kicks it deep to the pocket. Out the back, Amos. But it goes beyond him and also Harris Andrews. And over the boundary line for a throw-in. Who did you tip, by the way? Matt Primus.
2: Fremantle, just.
0: And Jason Akermanis.
3: Lions by three or four. And can I say, the umpires must have been told not to give these little short kicks, and they've called two play-ons. They were 20-metre kicks.
0: Yes, that was an interesting call. Boundary throw-in. Oh, both ruckmen go flailing away from the ball. Ump lets it bounce and play on. Dunkley hacks Brisbane clear. Bounces at half-back for the Lions, gathered by Will Ashcroft. 1-2 hand pass exchange with Bailey. Second one, Ashcroft had a fumble, tapped at the advantage of Cameron, hands it to Bailey. Rush kick from half-back around the wing is out of bounds on the full. And it'll be a free kick to the returning Dockers skipper. What a sight it is to see the man bund number 25 back for the purple.
3: He's enormous. He's such a good player for them. So important.
1: Well, that's a very dangerous kick there from Warner. He put it to centre half back. Brendan Cox made it look good in front of Logan Morris. Handball over to Ryan. Ryan now to the outer wing, and closing speed from Answorth. Spoiled the ball. Forward of that was taken by Levi Ashcroft. He was dealt with, though, by Frederick. So it's going to be a free kick to the younger of the Ashcrofts, just forward of centre wing, short of left half forward for the Lions. He goes to the corridor. Again, Answorth getting heavily involved. He kicks it inside 50, through the hands of Morris, who had the set over the boundary line in the left forward pocket. There will be a throw-in adjacent to the point post. Oh. So Lions by one behind.
3: You're Cam Rayner, you'd be filthy. He was out, and not just out. I'm talking 20, 30 metres out on the other side. He went to the narrow side. Just got to get those little decisions right early.
0: Lions 2 points, Dockers 1 point. Boundary throw-in with Brisbane in attack. Frederick does the roving for Frio. Hands to Johnson, hands it to Reid, hands it to Frederick, has a fumble at half-back. Got it back and gave it to Reid. They run it out of defence, the Dockers. Hands to the wing for Dudley. Hands it to Sitkowski. Has a bounce, draws a man. Hands to Reid, hands to Bolton. They've run it to half-forward. Bolton slips, gets up, chips it to Dudley. Dudley marks it 40 metres out, and that was the only kick from the back pocket throw-in.
2: Then that's a style of play the last 2 weeks that Brisbane cannot stop. Coast to coast, they're the worst team in the competition for stopping a team go coast to coast. Fremantle don't play quick. On that occasion, they had to, but that just shows you that's been the Achilles heel of Brisbane the last 2 weeks, and it certainly was on that occasion.
3: Just no intensity on the defence for the tackle.
0: The Dockers in their away strip, white with the purple chevrons, and Dudley trips over the paint of 50. Oh, he puts his finger in the air as soon as he kicks it with his right boot. And that is the first goal of the game at the Gabba. And Isaiah Dudley, 16th of this 2026 campaign for the Dockers. Frio get the jump, 1-1-7 to Brisbane's two behinds. Saturday footy on ABC Sport. If you missed it at the SCG, final margin there, 114 points in favour of the Swans, where Charlie Curnow kicked 8 goals.
2: Yeah, it's just work rate. There's speed out of Fremantle's back line, but Brisbane's mids get exposed. And on the handball, no one checks the handballer. So when they handball, take out the next one so they can't get the overlap. But there wasn't any of that apart from the very last one. And then they were still too classy to hit a target inside 50. But danger signs with that movement.
3: Worrying. No tackle made, no bumper bars. That's their rules. That is a Brisbane game plan, not even close to being adhered to.
1: So we're back into the middle. Oh, Jackson, absolutely monstered Fort. Got the ball down to Brayshaw. Flicks a handball out to Bolton. He's worried off it by Charlie Cameron getting involved early. Lands in the hands of Warner. Handball back to Jordan Clark. Gets it forward of the circles to Brayshaw. Brayshaw inside 50. It's a one-on-one. Nicely spoiled there. Ty Gallop over Amos. He goes again, does Gallop. Smashes it forward. Bruce Reville taken down. Ball spills. Chance for Freo here. Swakowski gets it over to Amos on the left foot. It's a beautiful-looking snap, but it went across the face of goal, one behind. So 1-2-8 plays two behinds, just the one goal separating the two sides.
0: Very short kick in. Bailey Marks plays on quickly. Kicks to Gardner, drops the mark at defensive 50. Pressured by Clark. Reels it in, holding the ball. Anywhere else but here, according to the umpire. It's a ball up.
3: And that's another kick cue, too. They went short, called play on. They just look a little bit off at the moment, Brisbane.
0: Oh, that was a rub of the green for the home team. Jackson wins the possession, hands it out the back to Voss. Great. 60 from goal for the Dockers. Kicks to the pocket and a brilliant one-on-one wrestling mark taken by Tracy. That is the highest order of contested clutch with Harris Andrews on him. Oh, that was everything brilliant about key defender on key forward, with key forward winning.
2: Absolutely. Great kick by Voss. He just saw where the space was at out the back, excuse me, and Harris just got caught a little bit under the ball, but Tracy decided to hold his body to mark it. A beautiful kick, but a beautiful clunk. And doesn't this guy love competing hard in the air?
3: Hates Grippo too. That's how strong he is. Doesn't need it.
0: Tracy, slight angle right, 20 metres out. Strikes it with his right, hits the near post. Oh. Behind.
3: Oh, he hit it all right. Still wobbling.
0: Pings away. And indeed, that upright is swaying in the Gabba breeze on this Saturday afternoon. Dockers 1-3-9. Lions 2 behind. 8.5 played at the Gabba.
1: It's brought back in quickly.
3: It's just given us those short ones there, Price. He's just trying to hem them in.
1: So it was Ty Gallop who received. That's a long kick to Dunkley on the wing. Handball to the handball was to Berry, who was knocked off it by Brayshaw. Ball spills onto the logo. Dunkley involves himself. Handball forward to Lockie Neal. His handball cut off there by Judd McVee, the former D. Gets it into the middle now. Jackson gives it now to Jordan Clark. Has a couple of bounces through the circles. Inside 50, looking for Dudley. At ground level, he gathered it beautifully. Handball backwards to Amos. Was cut off there by Bruce Reville. Over the boundary line, 40 metres out, right forward pocket for the Dockers. They're leading by 7 points.
3: Jared Berry coming back. He's got to work out. He's back in the big leagues. He's looking a yard off. He's missed two kicks there because the pressure has come too quickly.
0: Yeah, it's the first game since round 5 due to that calf issue, Jason.
1: Free kick off the ball here.
0: Lockie Neal is going to receive the free kick. There was to be a boundary throw-in, so he must have been knocked before the stoppage. Chips it very short to Wilmot. That didn't create much at all.
2: No, they've done well here, Fremantle. They're right onto these
0: shots. Matt.
2: You're right.
0: He dropped the short pass from Wilmot. Regathers and chips it to Andrews, who marks.
2: They're just doing a great job of taking away what we know is Brisbane's strength, and that's gone touched out of bounds.
0: So fumbled it. Harris juggled the mark once in the field of play and the controlling grab beyond the line, according to the umpire. So not a mark. A boundary throw-in with Freo still in attack. The Dockers 1-3-9, the Lions 2 behinds.
1: It's a very crowded forward line for the Dockers. Thrown in. Going through there was Johnson. Couldn't quite grab at ground level. That's a really strong tackle by Jackson on Will Ashcroft, but Ashcroft's going to receive it in the back, it was. So he's got to bounce back here, Will Ashcroft. Not quite reaching the heights of his form over the last couple of years. Goes laterally to Wilmot. He kicks at the centre-half back to Jasper Fletcher. Fletcher on the arc. He's got a runner there in Kitty Coleman. Gives him the handball. Coleman now measures a lovely kick. Just short of centre wing on the outer side to Zach Bailey. Bailey now chipping forward. The lead there from McKenna. The pass was good. McKenna juggled it over the boundary line in front of the Freo bench. There will be a throw-in on the Stanley Street wing. Freo by 7 points.
0: He's Michael Price. I'm Quentin Hull. Jason Ackermanis, Matt Primus and Zane Bojack make up your call team for Saturday footy. Game of the round here at the Gabba. Dockers early on by 7 points from the stoppage on the outer side. Will Ashcroft picks up for Brisbane. Hacks a hoping ball to half forward, which is marked by Warner of the Dockers. It's 2-on-2 in that contest, and he just got to the right spot.
3: Well, Charlie Cameron didn't want to flow with him.
0: Warner against his opposite 23. Long kick to the outer wing. Gardner spalls away from Mason Cox. And we'll see a boundary throw in near Zane Bojack.
4: Yeah, the man with the purple headband's just gone back on there, and Murphy Reid, he was very anxious sitting on the bench. He wants to be part of the action. Wonder how many disposals he's going to get tonight.
1: He's a very good player. I'm looking forward to seeing him live too, Zane. Had back-to-back 30-plus disposal games leading into this one. Throw in on the outer side at ground level. Sulkowski gets it back to Johnson. Tackled off it. Now ends up with Jordan Clark. He whips a handball forward. It's coming forward again for the Dockers, but cut off there. The Brisbane defence working overtime. Dunkley's kick smothered there by Sulkowski. Picked up there by Darcy Gardner on the arc. Back to Dunkley. Sweeping handball outside defence. Hits Berry. Berry to the outer wing. Coming through was Curtin, who destroyed that pack. Well done by Chapman in the front position for the Dockers. Over the boundary line, a throw in on the Stanley Street wing with the sun peeking through. It's just the last vestiges of sun. I suppose the shadows have overtaken most of the ground, Q.
0: Been a good day for kites and windsurfing. Very blustery southeast Queensland day. Boundary throw in, neither ruckman got a touch. Dudley Rose for the Dockers out the back. Hands it to Reid, who burst through the centre for Frio. Kicks it to full forward out the back. Voss, there's a whistle. Free kick Brisbane, advantage taken by Wilmot, who kicks the lines back to the edge of the centre square. Marked by Coleman, has to hold up for a moment. And Kadeen Coleman with Dudley manning the mark will now kick conservatively to, guess who? The cornrow number 38, Bruce Reville. Short pass to Will Ashcroft, defensive side of the wing. Will Ashcroft marks and chips it to McCluggage. So chip mark for Brisbane to get to halfway. Dockers lead it by 7 points. Saturday footy on ABC Sport as McCluggage now runs off his mark. Plays on, kicks to a pack on attacking 50. Morris at the front, can't mark. Rove by Lohman in the pocket, has a shot across the face from Kai Lohman, four behind. 301-39. Brisbane, three behind, 13 and a half first quarter.
2: That might have to be their style of play. I don't think their key forwards are going to mark too many tonight. Brisbane Acco gets the
1: worried.
2: Great Frio back, but they can bring the ball to ground. That's looks like an advantage to Brisbane in that area.
3: Like last night with Carlton, you got it to ground and just the pressure, chaotic pressure.
1: Clark chipped it forward to Chapman, then went past for the handball, goes across defensive arc of 50, kick it beyond centre wing, off the hands of Tracy. Lochneil overruns it, nicely picked up there by Lohman. He's tackled off it, got the handball back to Neil. He goes for a subterranean handball back to Gallup. It was overcooked. Now the chance for Brayshaw, who tapped it back out. It's coming over to Pat Voss, who traverses the 50, has a launch. That's a beautiful kick. And the prancing pony goes off. Nice finish. And the Dockers get their second. 2-3-15 to the Lions. Three straight behinds. 12 points the margin. We played 14 and a half of the first quarter.
3: Just working harder, Matty Promise. Just working harder. Spreading from the contest.
2: Their spread is unreal. They've got speed, but then, you know, Voss isn't a speed merchant, but he's still getting out the front very easy.
0: Look, Jace, this is alarm bells already for the Premiers, isn't it?
3: Yeah, there's no intensity, there's no work rate from Brisbane on offence or defence. They look just flat. Don't worry, it can change, but they wouldn't want it to change much later because the Fremantle will make you pay.
2: Yeah, they've had 20 handball receives Fremantle, and that's way above their average. So they've come to try and test out what's killed Brisbane the last 2 weeks.
0: And this longest of road trips, you've got to start well.
2: Yes.
0: And they have indeed started brilliantly. Centre bounce. Ump says free kick to Draper. Cox went across the centre line.
3: Still confused, Cox.
0: So this will be a deep entry for Brisbane. Draper bangs it all the way to full forward. Brennan Cox fists the pack for Fremantle. Ball on the deck, 50 from Brisbane's goal. McCluggage has a fumble, got ran into by Big Mason Cox. Play on. Reid picks up, he's tackled. Oh. Draper picked up the ball as if he thought it was going to be holding the ball, but it's a free kick going to Murphy Reid. Is it high contact?
3: He slammed him.
0: Or maybe a little. That's a very weak sling tackle.
3: It was, yeah.
0: But I'm just trying to work out what they paid it for. Anyway, lateral kick. Ryan Marks, left half back for Frio. Kicks it towards a 2-on-2, but Amos out position. Marked by Wilmot, who chips in field to his big ruckman. And Draper marks it. Centre half back for Brisbane. Fremantle 2-3-15. Brisbane three behind, 16 minutes played. Saturday footy on ABC Sport.
2: Yeah, nowhere to go, no short kicks, long again.
1: Yep, straight down the line looking for Fort. Fort semi-spoiled there by Pierce. At ground level, the Lions with a chance. But once again, Frio get in and under first. Nicely done there by Corey Wagner, who got underneath and held the ball up. Umpire's going to come in and throw it up immediately. Draper grabbed it out of the ruck, spoiled by Cox. At ground level, Will Ashcroft promoted it forward. Jordan Clark knocked off the ball, picked up by Rayner. Brushes off one tackle. And the umpire has said what's going on here. He's called a throw. No, it's... Oh, what's going on? Cam Rayner has been tackled behind the play.
0: Brayshaw and Rayner are having a grabbing of jumpers.
1: And there's a little bit going on there.
3: This is... So this is...
1: It's going to be a Brisbane's free kick, and the umpire just said play on. Bailey grabbed it, handballed it to Lach Neal. Big pack, grabbed by Ryan. He's tackled off the ball. Crowd one holding the ball. Nothing doing. Corey Wagner grabs it. High kick to right half back. Beautifully taken by Darcy.

0: Wilmot at left half forward. He's 55 from goal, probably a little bit further out than he'd like for a kick. So he honours a lead from Will Ashcroft, who gathers, turns around and knocks it from 50 off a step. Does that ignite the reigning premiers? Their first goal is an absolute corker from Will Ashcroft. 2-3-15 the Dockers to 1-3-9 the Brisbane Lions. One straight goal the difference.
1: Can't see Will Ashcroft, but he kicking that goal. He's actually gone past some paint. He looks like he's just come out of... Remember, what was
2: What's
1: it?
2: That movie, though? With all the Blues.
1: Oh, no, that was... what is it? The one with our guy. The Scottish guy.
2: We're not doing this too well, are we?
1: Anyway, he'll come back to me. No. Anyway, it doesn't matter. I'm going to say that Darcy Wilmot is having a year of years. He's unbelievable. He's been good all game, good all year. Good little short pass. It wasn't a good pass. Good play on and good kick from Will. But I tell you, with Wilbur, he's had a couple of sluggish weeks. Good to see him up and about. He's nodding his head. Braveheart.
2: Avatar.
3: That's the one.
0: You were going for Avatar. You were going for Braveheart.
1: It was all over.
3: Mason Cox taps down brilliantly to Bolton. Clearance in the bullseye for the Dockers. Bolton kicks to full forward. Gardner, though, reads the play. Got in front of Oss to take a defensive mark for Brisbane. And Darcy Gardner taking his time in the left back pocket. Oh, his kick was on the head of Bale. He's turned it over. Switkowski outmarks him. That is a terrible outcome.
2: Yeah, they've got the jitters in their back 50 with their short kicking, haven't they? Turned it over a couple of times or gone out of bounds.
1: Or play on, two short kicks.
3: So Sam Switkowski now is taking the opportunity to have a set shot with the man on the mark, 40 metres from goal. 45 degrees to the right.
1: He's been good all year, Q, and he's actually destroying opposition. The coaches don't know what to do. He's just been that good.
3: He's already kicked the 6 goals this year. On the approach, right foot drop punt from Switkowski is across the face for a point. Dockers lead by 7 at 2-4 to 2-3. Zane Bojack on the boundary.
4: Yeah, Cody Curtin has been getting a lot of treatment to his right hip, Q. It looks like he's got a bit of a problem there. The trainer hasn't left him for about 8 minutes.
0: Coleman brings it back in for Brisbane. Oh, looking for and finding Darcy Gardner. It was a really good mark up against Johnson. So just short of centre wing on this Vulture Street side. Gardner's urge to play on. A more central kick. It favoured Cam Rayner. Got a chop of the arm, so he'll take it on the logo just beside the centre square. He launches one inside 50. It's going to have to be a big fly there. Levi Ashcroft did well to provide a contest, but at ground level, it's all the Dockers. Bolton, they've got flick forward to Frederick. He's tackled off it. Then Bolton gathers. He's tackled into the ground there by Hugh McCluggage. That's what the Lions needed. A little bit more of that tackling pressure. The ball stuck underneath them. Will be a ball up on centre wing out of side.
3: Mason Cox flies, but couldn't get over for it. Rove by Brisbane's Levi Ashcroft. The high kick to attacking 52 on one against Morris. And McVee there to take the mark in the outnumber for the Dockers.
2: Yeah, they very rarely have one-on-one contest. They always air support, don't they?
3: McVee from right half back, kicks to the wing. Andrew spoils the pack, but it's Rove by O'Driscoll off Fremantle. Left foot kick to Sherry. Takes the mark. Chris Sherry, 45 degree angle to the right, about 55 from goal. Hand passes to Bolton. Doesn't launch on goal. Chips it on the head of Voss. It's spoiled away by Gardner over the boundary line. And we'll see a throw in the left back pocket for Brisbane. Right forward pocket for the Dockers. Fremantle 2-4-16.

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1: No composure.
2: Mason Cox and Darcy Fort, neither with a telling touch. O'Neill, Robe handed up, straight to Johnson, gives it to O'Driscoll, has a running snap, but his left foot kick is out of bounds on the full, and a free kick will go to Brisbane in the right back pocket.
3: They look dangerous inside forward 50, stoppages or ball going in there all the time. They've got a powerful forward line.
2: Lead by Ashcroft with a short kick in. Wilmot marks, kicks down the corridor, marked by Coleman, but Brisbane still inside defensive 50. The Premier's trying to find their flow here. Chip pass marked by Bailey. On centre-half back, runs on, kicks a deep ball to centre-half forward. Warner got in the way to spoil for Fremantle. Hands it to O'Driscoll. Dispossessed by the tackle of Morris. He picks up. Warner tackles him. Got rid of it, but Chapman comes away for the Dockers. Hands it to Murphy Reid. Hands it to the bullseye. This is kicked off the ground by McVeigh. Straight into the hands of Voss. That was fortuitous. Mark paid. 70 from goal. Entry down the corridor to the leading Tracy, who marks it 30 out straight in front.
1: Too easy. He had the no handover, no body contact. If you look at the replay, he just walked straight out of that. He was 20 metres on his own by the time he just put in a little spurt. The Brisbane defence are in all sorts. They cannot handle the speed of the ball coming in.
2: 45 2 years ago was his best. He kicked 44 last year, and this for goal 26 in 2026 for Tracy. And he kicks his first of the afternoon. Third of the game for the Dockers. Fremantle lead by 13 points at 3-4, 22 to Brisbane's 1-3-9. Zane, on the boundary.
4: Yeah, Curtin's just run out there again, Q, but you can watch his gait as he's running back towards the attacking 50. He's struggling out there. He's just hampered a bit on that right side.
1: That's not good news. You don't want out of your five. He's labouring, but that said, it's not. I mean, he's one of the problems. Their problem is, you can see then, Kyle Lohmann's looking at the ball. There's no contest, and then coughing it up in the tackle.
3: And their last two inside 50s have just landed on top of the 50. Yes. That's not how Brisbane play. They like deep ones, and then they pin you in. But those two balls have just bounced on the top of the 50 and gone straight down the other way, and Fremantle shot on goal. So they've got to try and build up a little bit slower, or look for that lower the eyes and look for that lower one before they go
5: inside. Drop marks. 11 inside 50s apiece. 3 goals to the Dockers, 1 to Brisbane. Back into the middle. Draper gets this one down, but Jackson got down and dirty, flicked it backwards. It's intercepted by Zach Bailey, who kicks it into the backside of an opponent. Picked up by Lohmann. Lohmann back to Jared Berry. He kicks it straight up and down the chimney, but it's Rayner got there first, did he? The umpire.
1: Oh, there's 50.
5: Well, yep. We got fined for flopping last week, so get fair dinkum, Cam. You're stronger than that, Sunshine.
2: He's getting a bit of sort of balance out here, because that's 50 every day of the week.
1: Is.
2: But they're not paying it because he sort of got a few cheapies, and particularly in that week one finals game against Geelong last year.
1: Oh, he can't be.
2: And again, that's, we want the game to be objective, not subjective.
1: Again, he dropped one. He dropped one just before. He's just fumbling. He got paid that mark. That said, he's within range, Cam, but boy, they need this guy firing.
5: Well within range. The man on the mark standing 45 out, slight angle to the left. He skips to the arc and launches a nice Sharon, but it's to the right. It doesn't quite make the distance, and the miserly Dockers take it from the goal line and spread via handball to Frederick in right back pocket. He kicks it to the outer side. Great mark. That's a really good mark taken by the young Ty Gallup just in front of the logo outer side.
2: Kicks like Brisbane horse back into attack to the pocket. Brennan Cox flies the spoil away from Curtin. Rove brilliantly by Lohmann. Spins in field. Hands to Curtin, who dropped it. Cox cleans up. Brennan again, the shaven-headed one. Hands it to Jackson at fullback. He's kicked to Dudley, spoiled late by Coleman. But O'Driscoll there to mop up for the Dockers. Short pass to Johnson. Takes the mark. Defensive 50. Left half back for Fremantle.
1: They're booing because it was 4 metres, that kick.
2: Yeah. Johnson, who's got 44 on his back. Kick to the wings, a bit of a helicopter. Gathered by Amos. Hand passes tapped by Reid to the advantage of O'Driscoll. His kick to half forward. Voss takes the mark. 50 from goal. And Pat Voss is going back like a man intent of going for the big sticks.
3: Absolutely.
1: He's not even looking at giving it off.
2: Groomed in the early days at Mar Oval. Oof. He's another one of those 2650s. From Turvey Park to school in Melbourne to the Essendon list. A nut. Don't want you. Go West. Become a star. Pat Voss, 55 metres out. Doesn't kick for goal. Puts it to the top of the square. Off hands. Berry tries to bunt it to the defensive line. Picked up by Fletcher. Brisbane don't concede. Fletcher's hand.

0: to Coleman. Coleman chips to Reveal, so no change to the score. Fremantle lead by 13 points. 27 minutes, first quarter.
1: Reveal drills it in the Harris Andrews direction. Oh, big spoil came from Warner. He went back and got the handball forward to Murphy Reid. Inside 50, three Lions conspire to spoil each other. It's picked up there by Pat Voss. He's tackled by Kitty Coleman about 40 metres out. Tight angle to the left. Umpire will come in and throw it up quickly. Jackson versus Draper. They both missed it. Picked up by Darcy Wilmot. He just launches a long bomb. Brennan Cox is in the box seat. Nicely spoiled by Curtin, though. Comes to the hands of Alex Pearce, who decides to take off and have a bounce. The Dockers skipper. Then inside 50. Draper spoils. Front and square was Tracy. Got the handball back to Jackson. Out to Kwiatkowski. He gets it now to Shai Bolton, who ends up getting it back outside the arc of 50 to Corey Wagner. He kicks it inside 50 to the goal square. Oh. Through the hands of Pat Voss. And one rushed behind. Some frenetic footy there. Dockers 23, Lions 9, 14 points the margin.
0: Coleman, like a very tap. Quick kick in. Sorry to Wilmot, Jace.
2: I was just going to say a tap here, a tackle there, and all of a sudden both teams are out.
0: Wilmot short to Berry. Berry to Rainer, not 15.

0: Draper wins the tap down. Rayner gets it to his feet. Rushes a kick from centre-half back towards half-forward for Brisbane. Brennan Cox front on contact. No, Curtin did well to spoil. Loman Rose bounces on 60. Kicks to a vacant forward line over the head of Cameron and through for a behind. It was Cameron one-on-one with Judd McVee deep. A behind to Brisbane. Fremantle 3-4-22 to Brisbane 1-4-10. Make it 3-5-23 the Dockers to 1-4-10. 28 minutes.
1: Lots of scoring here. This is end of the quarter, 44 seconds to go, so they'll probably shut it down here. They don't want to score against, but what an entertaining contest.
2: So Wagner for the Dockers to the outer side. Good contest there. Nicely roved there by McLuggage. Flicked the handball forward to Levi Ashcroft. Lowers the eyes into the path of Josh Dunkley. He's taken the mark 40 metres out. He's on a tight angle to the left.
1: They either have to pass it off here, Pricey, or have a shot, and this could go anywhere.
2: Not the most prolific goal kicker over his career. 80 goals, 91. He hasn't scored a goal so far in 2026.
1: He's one of their good players that has just not been playing well enough the last few weeks.
2: The three-time premiership player, two with the Lions, one with the Doggies, on the quarter-time siren, launches it towards the line, and they've kept it out, the Dockers. Ooh, they're discussing it with the goal umpire, who says, no score. So that is end of section for the first quarter. The Dockers by 13 points. 3-5-23 to the Lions, 1-4-10. Your goal scorers for the Dockers, you've got Dudley, Voss and Tracy. And for the Lions, Will Ashcroft with the lonely goal.
0: Thank you, Michael. Earlier today at the SCG, the margin of victory for Sydney was big, 114 points. Swans, 25 goals, 20, 170 over Richmond's 8-8-56. Charlie Curnow dined out with 8 goals. Isaac Heaney, lazy 32 possessions and 5 goals as well for the blonde-headed superstar. So the Swans, as it stands, are on top of the ladder because they've banked that win today. Dockers need to win to get back to the top of the standings. And, of course, coming up later this evening, it's the Western Bulldogs and Collingwood taking place at Docklands. In the NRL, there are 3 games today, the first of which is underway. Getting to the back end, Newcastle 28 lead Parramatta 22. There's only a couple of minutes left at Hunter Stadium. Newcastle 28 lead Parramatta 22. It's the final round of the Super Rugby, and a result which is going to have an impact on the finals seedings. The ACT Brumbies have been beaten by Moana Pacifica in their last game in the competition.
3: Where was that game?
0: In Canberra, wow. Matt. So they're being wound up, Moana. I think that's only their second win of the season. And it means that the Brumbies now have to go. It's 6-1. So I think they finished sixth now, and the Reds finished fifth off the top of my head. But that was not expected. Moana Pacifica 21 have beaten the ACT Brumbies 19. Later on, the local derby between the Force and the Waratahs will be played this evening. Chiefs and Blues next up. Anyway, quarter time here at the Gabba. The Dockers by 13 points at the first break. Saturday footy on ABC Sport.
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0: Draws a man, hands to Reed, hands to Bolton. They run it to half forward. Bolton slips, gets up, chips it to Dudley. Dudley marks it 40 metres out, and that was the only kick from the back pocket throw-in. Dudley trips over the paint of 50. Oh, he puts his finger in the air as soon as he kicks it with his right boot, and that is the first goal of the game at the Gabba.
2: Now the chance for Brayshaw, who tapped it back out. It's coming over to Pat Voss, who traverses the 50, has a launch. That's a beautiful kick. And the prancing pony goes off. Nice finish. And the Dockers get their second. He's 55 from goal, probably a little bit further out than he'd like for a kick. So he honours a lead from Will Ashcroft, who gathers, turns around and knocks it from 50 off a step. Does that ignite the reigning premiers? Their first goal is an absolute corker from Will Ashcroft.
0: Right into the hands of Voss. That was fortuitous. Mark

0: wide. 70 from goal. Entry down the corridor to the leading Tracy, who marks it 30 out straight in front.
1: Too easy.
0: 45 2 years ago was his best. He kicked 44 last year, and this for goal 26 in 2026 for Tracy. And he kicks his first of the afternoon.
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0: Hot start in really good conditions for footy at the Gabba. Great to have your company. This is Saturday Footy. You're listening to ABC Sport. My name is Quentin Hull. You can get in touch with us if you'd like. Send us a text. The number to do so is 0437 774 774. 0437 774 774. Please send us your name and where you're texting from. Dockers by 13 points at quarter time. Jason Ackermanis, Matt Primus, what say you after that first term of footy?
4: We were just discussing it. Just the ability for Fremantle and what they're doing and where they're getting their scores from, Matty. And that's fixable. Excuse me, I should say. It's fixable with what's happening. The transition game has been outrageously good for Fremantle. I think the tackle pressure can come up. But Brisbane just sloppy, you know, just dropping marks, doing little things poorly, panicking, no composure. This will be an interesting quarter to see how they bounce back, because they've played good halves in the last 2 weeks, which is nothing like they should be doing. But so far, it's not terrible, but it's not great either.
5: No, it isn't. They've been okay around the contested ball. The inside 50s are in their favour. They've kept one goal four, so the accuracy's been poor. It's probably just been the Fremantle coming at them. They've been one of the slowest teams ball in hand this year. But tonight, they've looked at what Geelong and Giants have done, and they're 52 handballs already. And as you said, they've gone coast to coast, and they've been able to shut down Brisbane's ball movement and force them to kick long down the line. And so they're inside 50s, even though they've had 15 of them. I don't reckon many of them have been good, and they've bounced out of there a bit too easy. So there's things to like. Saying that, with all the handballs Fremantle have had, Brisbane have only had 7 tackles. And I reckon for Fags, that'd be, hey, bumper bar. And that stuff, the terminology you use, lock them in, bump them, hit them, take them out of the play. But also the tackle pressure, there's been some good stuff. Then there's been some really poor stuff. And Fremantle got too much of a dangerous forward line to allow easy ball coming in.
0: And isn't it interesting that here are the two-time premiers that look a little slower when a 37-year-old is unavailable and not able to play. And if you missed the news during the week, Dane Zorko's got an extended layoff now with a quad injury. He's due to be back this week, but now another 6 weeks on the sideline.
5: It is crazy. I thought that watching that first quarter, I was going to say it. They miss his piercing kick or the handball received to open up the game. But it's crazy to think that a two-time premiership team are missing a 37-year-old.
0: They look slower because the 37-year-old's not there. Yeah. Second term's about to get underway. Michael Price.
6: Here's Jackson over the top of Darcy Fort. Gets it down for Freo. Cut off by McCluggage. Handball backwards to Dunkley. He launches it inside 50. Draper destroyed the pack. Ryan gathers for the Dockers. Tackled off it. Then comes Judd McVee. He's tackled immediately. 40 metres out. It'll be a ball up.
0: Individual stats to quarter time. Reed and O'Driscoll, 8 each, lead the way for the Dockers. 9 for Wilmot, 9 for Dunkley. Best for Brisbane.
6: It's Draper versus Jackson. Jackson wins it down. Tries to extract it himself. Then gets tackled by Lockie Neal. Umpire circles. Says we'll come in and do it again. I'll throw it up 45 out.
0: Draper wins the tap over Jackson. Taps boundary side for Lohman. He's tackled by Bolton and dispossessed. Cameron picks up for Brisbane. Immediately wrapped up by Chapman. And a ball up will take place. Left back pocket for the Dockers. Right forward pocket for Brisbane. Down at the school end of the Gabba. Oh, and the last sliver of sunshine is just at the top of the stands on the outer side as Bailey tries to rove the pack in close confines. Got it to Neal, to Dunkley by hand. Now open side of the pack to Lohman. Lohman snaps. Misses near side for a point. Fremantle 3-5-23, Brisbane 1-5-11. First minute of the second quarter.
5: Just better from Brisbane, wasn't it? Better pressure at Acker and locked the ball in there for a couple of stoppages.
4: Yeah, movement, a little bit of intensity, doesn't hurt.
6: So Luke Ryan for the Dockers, flares it out to the left. Oh, good mark. Good strong hands from Pat Voss in front of Darcy Gardner. He's on the point of the centre square at left half back for the Dockers. That's a very high ball just beyond centre wing. In fact, Ty Gallup was advantaged by that. He was in the front of the pack and he beat Josh Tracy to the ball. Takes a nice relieving chest mark, but Fremantle have really set up beautifully in front of him. He has to flare it to the left.
0: And backwards to Wilmot, chips it to Fletcher. Got a cross post at pollination. Well, of course, the piglet, Dad Adrian, Played 79 games for Frio in his four-club career, but Jasper here is, of course, a father-son. Gives it to Darcy Gardner. Gardner's tackled by Tracy and holding the ball.
5: Oh, Jesus.
0: Holding the ball on defensive 50 for Brisbane.
4: 20-metre kick.
1: Yeah, they're
4: playing. They're saying, that's, what, the fifth one they've just said play on, which is a little bit...
0: So another one of those sort of mid-range kicks where they've decided to wave play on rather than call mark, Jason.
4: Yes, and it's... Brisbane have got to adjust. Clearly, that's what the umpires are going to call. So they need to be smarter and quicker, either play on quicker, handball receives, got to do something.
0: Tracy, straight in front, needs to hoof at 55. Good purchase on the right boot, right to the line, and knuckled through for a behind. 3-6-24, leads 1-5-11. And just get some more word from Zane in a moment, but I'm getting... word here that there might be an issue for Kadeem Coleman. Zane, what have you got?
3: Yeah, he's done, Q. Hamstring injury on the bench, looking very, very dejected.
6: Wow, when you think things couldn't get worse for the Brisbane Lions.
0: So he hasn't missed a game this year, of course, having had two injury-interrupted seasons off the back of his knee reconstruction.
6: It goes to right half-back. Jared Berry now has it. Kicks it to the outer wing. Draper spoiled nicely at the back of the pack was Darcy Fort. He lays the big slipper into it. It bounces inside 50. Cox leads Logan Morris to the ball. Fumbles, but then gathers. Got the handball away. Connor McKenna provided the pressure. The ball bounced back into the hands of Cox. Tackled by McKenna. He got the handball away to Clark. Clark now to Matt Johnson. Back to Clark. He's in the goal square now. This is better pressure from Brisbane. Nice kick, though, and Tracy presents. Gathers. Sweeping hand. Handball ends up to Swakowski. He gets to the logo. He sweeps another handball forward. Brayshaw has a bounce, runs away from Dunkley and delivers a beautiful kick to Dudley. Shai Bolton. It was touched off the hands. He had to play on. He hit a shy at goal. It bounced across the face. Gathered by Amos. Bumped over the boundary line. Throw in left forward pocket. And that was easy as you like for the Dockers, taking it from one end to the other.
5: Quick and easy. Pricey, absolutely.
4: Their leg speed is hurting. They just can't close that gap.
0: It's ball movement is brilliant from Fremantle. Boundary throw in, Dockers in attack. Shallow throw in, goes to the feet of the pack. Dunkley goes down holding his head. Play on, comes out to Johnson. Has a snap. Matt Johnson. He's kicked the goal for the Dockers. Another one for Fremantle. That's four for the visitors. And it's Dockers 4-6-30 to the Lions 1-5-11. A 19-point lead to Fremantle, 5 minutes, second term.
4: Just asking questions here, Frio. They are being cleaner, hungrier, running quicker. Their game plan, like we saw with Geelong a couple of weeks ago, that's fantastic.
5: That kick they pulled back inside there, when he marked that, he was thinking straight away, I'm going to handball this, go slow.
4: Key forward up the ground.
5: Yeah, the whole comp's onto what's Brisbane's Achilles heel at the moment, and we're seeing it live here again.
4: Yes,
5: and
4: we are.
5: I saw it last week. Sorry, 2 weeks ago.
4: And that easily cannot work at times. I mean, there was two players there, a spoil, and all of a sudden they're having shots on goal. So it's risky, but it's working.
0: Gaz is listing in the Big C food court in Chiang Mai.
4: Oof, wow.
0: G'day, Gaz. Nice to hear from you. 0437-774-774. He says, I'm wishing my father, Bill, a speedy recovery, who's in Majura Base Hospital. Good night.
4: I was born there. And so were all my siblings and my father. There you go.
6: Umpire throws it up besides the centre circles. It's a second go at it. Darcy Wilmot tumbles it forward. Well done by Chapman. Gathered. He attacked. Got the handball forward to Brayshaw. Then went past for a handball receive. Then he kicks it to centre forward. Nicely cut off by Wilmot for the Lions. Oh. His kick in turn cut off there by Sam Swakowski. Just forward of the centre circles. Standing in the corridor. He launches a 20-metre kick to find Brayshaw standing on the edge of the centre square. He's got Will Ashcroft standing the mark 55 out. He puts it to a dangerous spot, does Brayshaw, but again, nicely read there by Ty Gallup. He's got some good strong hands, good defensive mark in the right back pocket for the Lions.
4: He's been enormous already this game with those contested marks.
0: He kicks it to a packet. Right half back Jackson, though, read it best. One clunk, clean mark for Fremantle. 60 from goal at left half forward.
5: Just so un-Brisbane-like, just bombing the ball out of back 50.
4: Got him spooked now.
0: Jackson called to play on, so just sets it up high to full forward. Gardner decides to punch rather than mark the Brisbane defender, and it's off his knuckles and out of play for another throw-in. in the left forward pocket for Frio.
4: This will suit them, though. They love this, Matty, this part of the ground.
1: It's great defence, too. They just empty out and stop all the short kicks. And as you say, Brisbane are a bit spooked, and Fremantle's defence is

0: great.
1: Throw in right near the Lions race. Dockers attacking in. Draper clean position. Nudge Drexen off the drop. High clearing kick for Brisbane to a contest on the wing. Pierce reads the drop. Can't complete the mark. Tumbling to deck. Picked up though by Brennan Cox of Fremantle. Hands it to Brayshaw. Hands it to O'Driscoll in the middle of the Gabba. Raking left foot kick. Deep to Phil Ford. Favours Amos. Can't take the mark. Rode by Voss. Tackled. Hands it to Bolton. Rides a tackle. Bobs out of one. Oh. Hand pass to Dudley. It's at his feet. Dudley's got it. Wrapped up by Gardner. Took him on. Ball up.
2: Shea Bolton. He's so agile, so hard to catch. He's broken two tackles. It's killing the Lions here.
3: Umpire throws it up just beyond the goal square. Well done, Dunkley. You got in. Handball over to Berry. Worried off it. Tracy with the big don't argue. Was a bit too high, so it was too much of a don't argue. Got him very high with that stiff arm, and it's going to be Hugh McLuggage, right, who was on the end of it. He takes the ball, long kick towards the outer wing. Oh, good Mark Chapman in front. Oh, but no, it was a free kick because Curtin was dealt with off the ball. So Cody Curtin, who was introduced into the side this week after four goals in the VFL last week, he gathers and he kicks it long towards McKenna. Brennan Cox got in the way. McKenna spoiled him, but still the Dockers with good movement will get this out. Oh, it's with Jordan Clark, who burns off his opponent, then chips it forward to find Pierce. Nice movement.
1: At left knee's heavily strapped, Alex Pierce, but great to see him back in the team, the skipper, after a two-week absence. Short pass to Clark, edge of the centre square, kicks it across the centre square, hoping for Chapman, but it missed him. And he's bumped off the ball by Charlie Cameron, wins the ball for the Lions on the wing. No one to kick to, so he sets a hoping rolling ball to the half-forward flank, and it won't be touched by Bailey before going out of play, so that's a free kick. Last disposal going to the Dockers, and they quickly kick it in as Brayshaw kicks to Ryan. Ryan from half-back kicks it to the wing, and O'Driscoll marks. In front of our broadcast position in the ABC Sport commentary box, members side. Dockers leading by 14 points. O'Driscoll with his left boot. Kicks to attacking. 50 at the back of the pack. Juggling mark. Amos. No, not paid. He's tackled immediately to deck. And we'll see a ball up. 40 from the Dockers goal. 9.5 minutes second term. Saturday footy on ABC Sport. Dockers leading by 14 points.
2: It's all happening.
3: The umpire throws it up. Jackson takes it out of the ruck, throws it straight onto the left foot, and Amos got rid of Gallup, got the separation, ended up taking the mark on his chest. He's right against the boundary line. Oh, about 15 metres. Make that 20.
2: Oh, it's in,
3: now he's facing inboard.
2: He's going to have to kick it left foot. If he's going to have a snap, he's going to.
3: So Jai Amos facing the centre, curling it around with the left foot, and does it beautifully. The Dockers are flying here at the Gabba. 5-6-36, plays 1-5-11. We're at a game high 25-point margin with 10 gone in the second term on ABC Sport.
2: Everything's going their way, man.
4: Well, Jackson's just giving Big Draper his own workout here. He's just grabbing the balls. He's done it three or four times tonight. Normally Draper's doing that, grabbing balls out of clearances and getting it forward, but he's done it, as I said, three or four times, and that time fortuitously it fell forward, but he's just dominating around the stoppages.
2: This is a lot to work on here for Brisbane. They've been sloppy. They're going to have to get closer on everything, offense, defense, just their kicking. Everything's just a little bit off. They need to find something now in this just over a half a footy of the quarter left, I should say.
1: That being said, team on the longest road trip in the comp has started brilliantly. Oh, Mason Cox taps down. Shea Bolton burst clear of the stoppage. Bounce to half forward. Shins his kick inside 50. Not a good one. Andrews repels for Brisbane. Hands it to Reville. Got tackled by Switkowski. Holding the ball.
2: He got rid of that. He handballed it. What is the problem?
1: Well, the umpire has deemed that a free kick for holding the ball.
2: Oh.
1: And Sam Switkowski will get the shot on goal. 40 metres out, slight angle to the left.
4: That's leg speed, didn't he? Okay.
2: Yeah, that's what he's brung it all year, and he has been super at it. Well, he takes his breath. There's just their pressure. Everything's working. That said, gets tackled. He could have got a free kick, Bruce, for, getting below the knees. He got the handball away. I'm not sure the umpires need to have their eyes checked, but anyway, that's a free kick.
1: And Switkowski trots over the paint of 50, strikes it on his right boot from 45 metres out, and it's through the middle. Another Dockers goal.

0: The last four goals in the contest going to Fremantle. They've kicked 3-1 to 1 behind so far in this second quarter. And a 13-point lead at the first change is now a 28-point advantage for Fremantle. 12 minutes into the second quarter at 6-6, 42 to 1-5, 11.
1: Yeah, it was too easy out of the centre bounce. Cox to Bolton. And when Bolton goes into the centre bounce, I suggest he's probably a man who's going to get the hit to. And he just burst through there. And even though he shinned it, got the ball inside 50. So, yeah, there's a lot going wrong. But they're just going to have to try and get some territory here and slow down this game. Otherwise, Fremantle's offense, which has been the number one all year, is just going to kill the game by half time.
0: So that margin's 31. 31 at 42 to 11.
2: Got to win this centre clearance.
3: So they're back into the middle. Draper overruns that one. Will Ashcroft gathers. Worried off it. Kicked just forward of the centre circles. Into the hands of Bailey. Bailey dribbles a kick forward. Rayner gathered. He was tackled immediately. The ball spills into the hands of Frederick. His handball to the logo on the outer side. Scooped up by Bruce Reville. He handballs to Neil. Neil sweeping handball to Bailey. Bailey runs to half forward. From 50. Launches and goals.
1: Great answer.
3: That is a good answer. And Zach Bailey gets on the board, the Lions, with only their second goal. But the crowd getting right behind them here at the Gabba now. 6-6-42 to 2-5-17. So it's back to a 25-point margin. We've played 13 and a half of the second term.
2: Yes, lots of scores, lots of scoring. That's what you need from your good players. He is one of their good players. Didn't kick a goal last week. He's too smart, too good for that. That said, just a bit of cleanliness, a little bit of composure. A great finish. They haven't had any luck tonight in front of goal, but that is a super kick, Matty.
1: Yeah, great kick. And Lockie Neal's handball, just as you mentioned, in traffic, composure, set Bailey on his way and a beautiful finish. But yeah, they need a bit more of that. Absolutely.
2: And Fremantle, though, their pressure was coming. They are full tilt.
0: Stoppage in the middle, and Mason Cox taps down. Little fumble from Brayshaw underneath prevents the Dockers getting another clearance, stolen by Rayner of Brisbane. Hand passes to Neil. Neil's tumbling ball to half forward, pitches and rolls away from the one-on-one of McKenna and Warner. McKenna gathers, gets on his left from 60, kicks to the pocket. Awkward bouncing ball. Morris had a play, had a fumble, loses it over the boundary line for a throw-in in the right forward pocket. Zane Bojack on the boundary.
4: That loud noise you heard about 10 seconds ago, Q, was the rescue helicopter going over the Gabba. Maybe they're here to try and save the Lions.
2: Cacophony over there, big fella. You leave the jokes to me, all right, big fella.
1: Oh, there's one of your throw-ins.
0: Brisbane in attack. That is a very, very shallow throw in. And Charlie Cameron kicks the goal because of it. That should not be a goal. It should be recalled. That's a disgrace in the game. It really is.
5: Every week, you.
0: That's cost Fremantle a goal. And we are a bit hard on it because sometimes they're a little shallow. That was flat out half distance and Brisbane get a goal because of it. It's the cheapest John Denver ever at the Gabba. Fremantle 6-6-42 to Brisbane 3-5-23.
2: I've seen kid footy and it'd be better than that. These spindly arms of these umpires.
0: And the field umpires have got the right to blow that up and stop it.
2: Bring it back, look
0: at
2: that.
0: Matt Primus, you played in the ruck.
1: Ridiculous. Ridiculous. Yeah. Even the umpires are 3-4 metres inside the boundary line too, and it's still a shallow one. So
2: it went nowhere. Yeah. Good tap, though, from Darcy Ford. He loved that.
1: Well done, Brisbane, active and alert, watching the ball. And
0: that's not a country road. That's a country laneway. It's a country cul-de-sac from that throw-in.
2: Hey, you'll take them when you need them, I tell you. Talk about need a little bit of luck. There's one there for the Lions.
3: Well, as the crowd go a cappella, we're back into the middle. And it was Mason Cox there. It's going to be a free kick. I think it's going Brisbane's way. It'll go to Lock Neal, who was taken a little high.
1: Last three in the middle. They've won Pricey. Good response.
3: Neal wheels around onto the right foot, gets it inside 50, and there was nobody there. It was nicely taken there by Warner for the Dockers. Just stood his ground. And now he has to hold up as the Lions set up nicely in front of him. He flares it out to the outer wing. Mason Cox battles his way to the front. Got both hands to it, but front and square, Swiftkowski got it. He kicked it towards Tracy. Nicely spoiled. It bounces freely. Amos gives it back to Frederick, who lowers his eyes and hits Pat Voss. 35 out, tight angle to the left, but good movement. Zane Bojack's on the boundary.
4: Yeah, Ty Gallup went up for a spoiling contest, and in the end, he came down heavily on his head. I wonder whether the medicos are going to check him out.
2: Yeah, I saw that. That's unfortunate because he had the chance. He just did everything right. He came down, unfortunately, big Falcon. That said, even their big men from Freo, geez, don't they run back hard? They've got great leg speed.
3: So Pat Foss has already got one. He kicked in the first term. From 35 on a tight angle, he sprays this one. Lucky to hit foot. It just scrapes through for one behind. You might have gathered that from the crowd reaction.
2: One of the dodgiest mustaches you've ever seen.
3: 43 plays 23. 20 points the margin, Dockers lead.
0: Still love a boss at the Gabba. Doesn't matter. Wilmot chips down the middle. Reveal takes the mark from the kick-in. Fremantle, 6-7, 43. Brisbane, 3-5, 23. The Dockers leading by 20 points. Reveal kicks wide to the wing for the Lions. And Bailey jungles a one-handed mark despite the company of Erasmus. Nice grab. Defensive side of the wing. Short pass to Fort. Fort hands it back to Bailey, who's running away from Erasmus. Gets to the wing. Long, deep entry. Brennan Cox punches it away from Morris. And into the stands for a boundary throw-in. 30 around from Brisbane's goal in the right forward pocket.
1: Yeah, I like that handball receive. Go quicker. Get the ball inside 50. Fremantle are too good if you play slow against them, especially their team defence.
2: And giving it to a good player with pace is really, really running hard today.
3: The throw-in 40 metres out from the Lions' goal. Jackson got in front of Fort. He slapped it down. Fort got in the way, though. Got the handball off to Dunkley. Dunkley's ball was smothered, so it's back under the pack of five players. Umpire circling. Please ball it up. It's a mess there.
2: I've done a lot of smothers too today, Freo. So that means they're around the contest, which tells me about composure from the Lions.
3: Umpire throws it up. 45 out off hands. McLuggage, handball forward speculating. Lohman picked it up, immediately tackled. Umpire's going to come in and throw it up in the right forward pocket for Brisbane. They're attacking. They're around about 25 metres out.
2: Generating shots too from EQ.
0: Saturday footy on ABC Sport. Fort with the tap down to Dunkley. Had it stolen by Erasmus. Hand pass pinched by Lohman. Gives to Morris. Morris snaps and Morris misses. I think.
2: Didn't need that.
0: Well, he... It was so quick, I didn't see the flight of the ball, but I saw the reaction of the player. And now I'm looking at the umpires who are going to the arc.
2: What for?
0: So did anyone keep up with the ball there?
2: That was a point.
5: Review complete. Looking at this angle, we can see the ball crosses on the behind side of the post. Decision on scoreboard.
0: Yeah, it was a very close-range snap, and Logan Morris never looked like a man who'd kicked a goal there. It is a point.
2: As umpires, mate, that was even too quick for the umpire.
0: Well, there's a few more of them, and they don't have to call the footy as well, so I don't mind asking for help. They got one job. Dockers 6-7-43, Lions 3-6-24.
3: So it's a long kick out. Harris Andrews spoils the ball forward for the Lions at ground level. Neil, it's a high bomb inside forward 50. Big pack flies. It's fisted forward for the Dockers. Well rode there by Chapman. His handball semi-cut off. It leaks outside defensive 50. Lohman picked it up. He was tackled. Great effort there by the big man, Luke Jackson.
2: Smart.
3: And Lohman just held him up enough there as well. So lucky not to give away 50, but great work from the big ruckman to nail the faster, quicker Lohman and get the free kick. Jackson played on, gave it to Judd McVee, then back Jackson, and he chips it to the outer wing with Matt Johnson, just short of the Stanley Street wing.
0: Lions have kicked the last two goals in the game. Dockers have had the better of it. They lead by 19 points. Good kick from Johnson on the infield 45. Clark near the bullseye takes the mark. Just attacking side thereof for Fremantle. Entry down the middle corridor. Mason Cox the target, but Darcy Gardner marks and pings away quickly for Brisbane. Kicks to left half back. Curtin gathers on the bounce. Has a bounce. He's got Wagner chasing him. Fends away from him. Kicks infield on the bounce. Half volleyed by Gardner. Hands to McKenna. Hands to Will Ashcroft. Hold on. The premiers have turned up. Will Ashcroft turns it to Reveal. Reveal kicks onside 50. Brennan Cox dives over the ball. Desperate defending. Brilliantly done. Hands it to Ryan. Ryan's hand pass ends up with Clark at right half back. Hands it back to Wagner. Kicks around the body. Turned over straight to McKenna. He's 60 out. Plays on and done. Got him from behind holding the ball. Now Brandon Cox is still down behind play as Dudley will take this free kick at right half back.
2: Let's have a look at this replay.
0: And they're holding up play for the injured Brennan Cox, who's reaching at his right leg.
2: Yeah, he was in that contest there, and it was a bit clumsy and awkward because he's on the ground and he had to quickly get a handball out, lest he would have got done for holding the ball. So we'll just have a look here. See this replay here. Logan Morris comes in, he's flailing, he goes down.
0: And it's interesting, he almost could have given away a free kick for diving at the legs of Kai Lohman. Zane, on the boundary, is jogging to the bench.
4: Yeah, and look, can I tell you something? Brendan Cox got a lot of treatment just before the first throw. The medicos were doing a lot of work on his hamstring, so I wonder whether he's popped it and might have come in with a pre-existing injury.
0: Speaking of hamstrings, reminding you that Kadeen Coleman is out of the game with a hamstring injury, so Brendan Cox jogs to the bench. Thank you, Zane. Dockers lead by 19 points. Dudley with it at right half-back.
3: He chips it forward to Matt Johnson. And only one person would be relieved at seeing Brendan Cox leave the field, and that would be Logan Morris at the moment.
2: Doesn't he need it?
3: Johnson, long kick just beyond centre wing. Mason Cox the target. He nudged his man under the ball, and it's very cleverly done there by Darcy Ford, who took the mark at the back of the pack. Gets it to the right, goes a little bit backwards towards Jasper Fletcher, who's on the point of the centre square at left half back. He kicks it back inside defensive 50 to Harris Andrews. 45 out from his own defensive goal. He chips it back up the corridor. They're just trying to hold onto the ball. Darcy Wilmot, true centre half back position. Now he's told to play on, so he flares it out to the right to Darcy Gardner. Right half back. They're maintaining possession, the Lions. They're trailing this one by 19 points with 23 gone of the third term. Gardner restricted to go long down the line. Curtin got nudged underneath the ball. It goes to the back of the pack. Pierce overruns it. Lohman can't quite get it. Pierce grabs it. He's tackled. Shoots a handball forward. Makes a contest out of it. It's going to be pushed over the boundary line. In fact, in a mess of bodies. Between the wing and right half forward for Brisbane, there will be a throw in on the outer side.
0: It's Michael Price on Quentin Hull. We're calling alongside Jason Ackermanis and Matt Primus. You're listening to Action from the Gabba on Saturday Footy on ABC Sport. Boundary throw in. Erasmus with a hand pass for the Dockers. Clears the pack. Hands to O'Driscoll. Hands to Bolton. Hand pass infield. A little indiscriminate. 50-50 pull. Clark makes good of it though for Frio. Hands it to Bolton, who now bounces through the cricket pitches. Gets onto his right boot. Kicks to the pocket. And Namus with sticky hands takes a great grab. 35 from goal. And Harris Andrews is absolutely blowing up at his teammates.
2: He is. They're getting over the back. That back 45 out of stoppages is where they're creating all this run from. And it's just killing the ball coming in for the defence. It's too easy.
0: Very rarely do you see Harris Andrews so animated. As Jai Amos setting up for the left-footed snap punt from 40. Strikes that brilliantly. Second goal for Jai Amos. He becomes the first multiple goal kicker in the game. And the Dockers back to a 25-point lead at 7-7-49 to 3-6-24. 24 minutes played, second term, Zane.
4: It's definitely right knee, and it's in behind the right knee. That's where they're doing the treatment for Brendan Cox. And I've been told by the Frio media team that it wasn't pre-existing. They believe it's come from diving in the contest that he just went off the field from.
2: So PCL, Matty,
6: back of the
2: back of the
6: can
2: knee.
6: Can be sometimes,
2: or
6: yeah.
2: Meniscus, yeah. They're not pretty, and they're hanging around, even if they're not quite torn, like fully torn. They're very uncomfortable.
6: I reckon Harris Andrews are going crazy because Brisbane's mids all went forward from the contest and the Fremantle's went to the contest and then got forward, and that's why the ball went inside 50 so easy. So I reckon that was directed at the mids.
2: It's coming.
3: So back into the middle, Draper versus Jackson. Jackson got it down, cut off there by Lochneil. Handball Ashcroft, handball McLuggage onto the left foot, inside 50 at the back of the pack. It was Darcy Ford who brought it down. Beautifully rode there by Alex Pierce. But then his kick slewed off the side of the boot. It skidded off the Gabba turf. And it's going to be a lasso free kick.
6: Right on the line.
2: It's got to be like an inch.
3: Oh, come on.
2: Umpire, come on.
0: They're arcing this one.
3: Fair dinkum. After last night, hope the AFL's watching all of this arc activity. Fair dinkum. That is dead set gone out by a metre beyond the 50-metre arc.
2: I had for deliberate. Who cares?
3: But has it?
2: Oh, yeah, that is... Oh, that is clearly...
0: Are they going to call it a boundary throwing?
2: They have lost their sight tonight, the umpires.
3: Okay, well...
0: It's almost like a 40-20 in rugby league trying to work it out.
3: Actually, you need Nathan Cleary out here at the moment. Throw in across the arc of 50. Jackson gets it down beautifully. At ground level, it's just going to be a monster fight there. Cam Rayner getting involved.
6: Which is good, Pricey, because the Brisbane's are winning the stoppages and they've kicked their last three scores from stoppages, so it's advantage for Brisbane, this kind of style of play.
0: Ball up 40 from the Lions goal. Will Ashcroft comes through, hands it out the back to his brother. Levi off a step from 50, kicks the full forward. Big pack, punch to the line and through for a point.

0: There's six in that pack at the top of the goal square.
1: Starting to look dangerous for the Fremantle defence at the moment. They get that clearance. They've just come out quickly to the far side there, Pricey.
0: 3-7 to 7-7. Dockers by four goals.
2: So the ball with Judd McVie. He comes back to the right. They're just holding onto the ball now. The Lions have set up nicely in front of him.
1: Late in the quarter two, Pricey.
2: So Erasmus with the ball in the right back pocket. Launches one short of centre wing. Darcy Wilmot read it best.
1: It's been so good.
2: He takes a mark and then kicks it the left half forward to Levi Ashcroft. He's 60 from goal. Wheels around onto the right foot now. Kicks it to the dangerous area in front of the goal square. Big pack. Oh. Fisted away, roving at the back. Bailey. It beats him over the line. So another rush behind. 49 plays 26. So it's a 23-point margin in favour of the Dockers. Zane Bojack on the boundary.
3: Yeah, Brendan Cox has taken some pain medication. He's now trying to test himself out on the boundary line. They're going to try and get him out there again.
1: He looks like a glacier, can I say.
0: Chapman received the inbound, but then turns over his exiting kick. Jared Berry marks for Brisbane. Kicks infield to Answorth. So two men returning. First appearance since round five. Answorth, deep entry. Great mark. Chapman going back with a flight. Sticky fingers.
1: Oh.
0: He had Curtin out the back, waiting on the floating ball there, but Chapman takes the mark in the left back pocket for Fremantle. Kicks it back from whence it came, towards that left half-back flank, and Brisbane in the way again. He kicked it to Berry again.
1: He's starting to get in the game now, Jared. He was horrible early. He forgot he's playing Aussie rules footy in the AFL, but he's just started to pick up his rating. Good mark.
0: Jared Berry, 65 metres out at right half-forward.
1: Got engaged over the break too while he was off.
0: Congratulations to Jared. Whistle before the ball gets to the contest. Okay, meet raffle. What colour ticket? What's the number? It's a white ticket, number 25.
1: Yeah, Darcy Ford's been doing this a bit. He's been grabbing Pierce off the ball, just trying to make, you know,
0: free kick Dockers.
1: Free kick Dockers.
2: Handball Pierce gets it to Ryan, and it's cut off there by Lockneil. It was a floating mongrel of a kick, wasn't it?
1: Just can't get out of the moment for you.
2: So Neil at right half forward, and he launches an extremely high ball to the goal square. Curtin in front. Oh, it's taken there. Was it Fort in the middle of that pack? There was a sea of arms. He gathers, plays on, goes backwards 25 metres. Clever work from Darcy Fort to find Humic luggage, and he's 40 out directly in front. Make it 35.
1: Yeah, I wouldn't want to buy real estate off you there, Pricey.
2: See you, mate.
1: I tell you, suitcases, not renowned, Matty Promise, but does he need to kick this? This is where you got to steel yourself. I don't know what you tell your players, but it's in your turn. It's your turn.
4: Stand up, because they've got themselves back into the game, haven't they, the last 10 minutes? Crucial before halftime.
2: Five goals, five for the year for Humic luggage. Comes in. Oh, they've sprayed it to the left. That was one they desperately required.
1: Denny Daly, I'm still here.
2: 49 to 27. Jason Ackermanis is offering his services as goal kicking coach.
4: 10 o'clock Monday morning.
2: 22 points the margin, Dockers lead.
0: And turn over the kick in again. And Jared Berry's marked it again.
1: He's just
0: That's
1: all
0: it was Warner who kicked it. Berry, 60 out, kicks Brisbane back into attack. Curtin had two against in the pack, couldn't mark. Brayshaw Rhodes, hand pass was to McVie, tackled off it. Rayner win the spillage, kicks it to the top of the goal mouth. 2-on-2 contest. Ashcroft, Levi kicks it out of the air, but kicks a point.
4: Wow, 3 goals, 10.
0: Yep.
1: It always turns, though. You end up, the game will be 12-12, 12-13, something like that. So it's coming. Just been
0: 49 to 28.
1: Peppering the goal.
0: 21 points to lead to Fremantle late second term.
2: So Clark launches it long towards our back, and Draper dealt with, appealing for a free kick. Umpire says no as the ball dribbles over the boundary line at right half forward. For the Lions, or left half back for the Dockers.
1: Vision problems again, but let's see if this boundary throwing can go more than 4 metres. That's a bit better.
2: Yeah, not a bad one. Jackson versus Draper. Draper got it down beautifully. McLuggage couldn't quite get it on the first instance. Butted up and then tackled, holding the ball. Well done, Brayshaw.
1: Fumbles.
2: Beautiful tackle. And so Brayshaw will have it on the arc of 50. And will relieve the pressure for the Fremantle Dockers. The ball has been locked down here for the last couple of minutes. It's a long kick by Wagner towards centre wing. Berry through his hands, picked up there by Shea Bolton, gets it onto the left foot towards half forward, and the ball is spoiled, and that signals half time. It is the Dockers, 7-7-49, 21 points in front of the Brisbane Lions, 3-10-28. The goal scorers for the Dockers, your only multiple is Jai Amos with two, then Tracy's got one, Voss has got one, and Swakowski's got one. Oh yes, Dudley and Johnson are the other goal scorers. For the Lions, though, it's a lot easier. Zach Bailey's got one. Will Ashcroft's got one. Charlie Cameron with one goal, two at the half.
0: So 13 points was the lead at quarter time. And the Dockers, courtesy of a four goals, two to one goal, six. Two goals, six term for Brisbane.
4: Yeah, haven't converted a set shot yet. Have not converted a set shot.
0: 21 points is the lead to Fremantle. 7-7-49 to 3-10-28. Jason Ackermanis and Matt Primus are your experts. And, boy, it's lived up to everything we hoped for so far. The script was pretty simple. Hottest team in the land on a club record winning streak with the longest road trip. Well, what way to test yourself? Come to the two-time defending Premier's home ground, who are stinging after being embarrassed away from home last week. And that was the second week in a row that they lost. And the first half of footy, well, what say you, gentlemen? It's been thoroughly enjoyable.
4: It has been. I thought Fremantle started that second quarter like they finished the first. It looked like the game was going to blow away and maybe Brisbane weren't going to score another goal until half-time or after half-time, but they wrestled control back. They held onto the ball a little bit better, but then they were happy to go long down the line, create a lot of stoppages. As I mentioned, that was the really only way they could score, but sometimes you've got to flip to that if the game's going against you. And then Fremantle weren't able to intercept the ball. Weren't able to win the ball on the ground. They were able to put better pressure on Brisbane. In the last 15 minutes, they probably had 10 or 12 inside 50s to 2 or 3, but just couldn't make them capitalise. So I'm sure Fags would go back and look at that. And on the flip side, I reckon Fremantle just played a little bit slow and played into Brisbane's hands to allow them the last 4 or 5 minutes to pin them in. But, look, they're not humming Brisbane. They fought their way back into the game. But, gee, Fremantle look like they have all facets of the game covered at the moment.
1: They do. And Brisbane will go in and they, Fags, I know Fags pretty well, and I guarantee you that what's coming at halftime is going to be just pleading with them to play a game that is going to stop their run, get their game going. They got won those three in the middle and all of a sudden momentum changed, and how to be a little bit connected going forward and just that frantic chaos going forward. It needs to be quicker. They've got to watch the short 45s because they're onto it. They've got to find another way, and if that means moving it quick, so be it. And we should see a different Brisbane this second half and a better Brisbane, and I have no doubt those points will turn into goals.
0: Good on you, Jace. Thank you, Matt. 0437-774-774 is the text message number if you want to have your say. Please send us your name and where you're texting from. Like Mark and Vanessa, they're listening in Palau in Micronesia. They've had a morning's snorkeling. Now listening to the footy, looking forward to a steak and pina colada.
4: Rub it in.
1: Snorkeling.
0: It's a pretty good scene here at the Gabba, but it's not quite snorkeling and pina coladas. Pina coladas. Micronesia. Thank you.
1: Does that mean it's small? It's a small Nesia? What does it mean? What do they name these things? that makes no sense.
0: G'day to Adrian from Burko, who texts, I reckon they're having a heat wave. They reckon they're having a heat wave here in the UK. I call it perfect footy weather. I'm currently driving to Brighton Beach and enjoying Frio being up and about in the sunshine. Good on you, Adrian.
1: Down there, the south.
0: Yep. Fran's always listening. G'day, Fran. Thank you. Oh, she's even giving us a rap for the Blues. We didn't do anything. We just listened and watched.
1: That was some game, though. You boys would be happy. They played well last night.
0: Yeah.
1: In a row.
5: Jaw on the floor.
4: Can't get the smile off the faces, these two.
0: Earlier we had
1: strutting.
0: Gaz listening from Chiang Mai, and then here's Tony from Tassie says, Q, I bet that guy is in the same Aussie sports bar in Chiang Mai that I was last year. Tony from Tassie.
1: Guys, why don't you just look each other up or just track him down on Instagram or something.
0: 0437-774-774 is the number. Before we get to the news, let's get around the grounds. In the NRL, three games being played today. First, it's decided Newcastle has beaten Parramatta at Hunter Stadium. The Knights, 28, have beaten the Eels, 22. Shortly, it's the West Tigers taking on Canterbury Bankstown. And then tonight, the Melbourne Storm taking on the Sydney Roosters. So Knights, 28, Eels, 22. Tigers Dogs next, Storm Roosters to come. And a big upset in the final round of Super Rugby, the last ever game for the Auckland-based Moana Pacifica. They've beaten the ACT Brumbies by 21 points to 19, which does have ramifications for the finals, which start in Super Rugby next week. The Queensland Reds won last night against the Fijian and Drua, and it basically looked like they were going to finish sixth and have to go to Wellington to take on the top of the table Hurricanes. But now, with that loss from the Brumbies, it means they'll go to Wellington to play the Hurricanes, and the Queensland Reds will take on the Waikato Chiefs, who have just started their game against the Blues, and the Blues out of Auckland. Blues lead that one 7-0 earlier. We've got early on. We've got the Force and the Waratahs to come.
4: When did an Australian team last win in New Zealand in a final?
5: Going to go back decades, surely.
0: That'll be... that's a really good question.
4: Yeah. Sorry.
0: That's all right, Matt.
1: They should know, shouldn't they? You know, they come on, think they know all the bloody sport, and then they have no idea. That's a simple question.
0: By the way, Matthew, and I'll mention it, the group one of the day, the Brisbane Winter Racing Carnival, Hedley Grange for Joseph Pryde. Did you have anything on Hedley
4: Grange? Nothing on Hedley Grange, no.
1: Some other bush camel I was on. Came dead last, I think.
0: So Hedley Grange won the Kingford Smith Cup and...
1: Into the Stradbroke? That's what that means?
0: And I'm just trying to...
1: I think it's automatic qualifying.
0: And the stable mates ran first and second in the Derby. Providence won the Derby.
1: Oh. Yeah. Well, and then soft track today. Whoa.
0: A little bit soft. I'm just double checking that result before we go to the news. It was. So the Queensland, Wallet 1-2. Providence for J-Mac ahead of Monopolistic. Ben Mellon was aboard. So Providence, along with Hedley Grange. Adam Hieronymus, by the way, was in the saddle in the other group one of the day. So, Brisbane Winter Racing jockey. Carnival going on in town here. Half-time at the Gabba. It's Fremantle by 21 points. Keep your texts coming on 0437 774 774. We'll take a break for the news and then be back.
6: Hello, this is ABC News with David Rollins. US Defence Secretary Pete Hegseth says the United States is ready to restart attacks on Iran if a deal cannot be reached, as negotiators from Washington and Tehran work to bridge differences that are still blocking a potential agreement. Larry Buttrose has more on this story.
7: Speaking to international defence ministers attending the Shangri-La dialogue in Singapore, he said the US is more than capable of recommencing attacks if necessary. It comes as US President Donald Trump says he hasn't yet made a decision on whether to proceed with the deal to extend the ceasefire with Iran and reopen the Strait of Hormuz, following a White House meeting with his advisers. For its part, Iran says an agreement has not been finalised. Mr. Hegseth told The Gathering Mr. Trump is patient and wants to make a deal that ensures Iran does not get a nuclear weapon.
6: The newest addition to the Royal Australian Navy fleet has been commissioned at the Stirling Naval Base south of Perth. The HMAS Air, built at the Osborne Naval Shipyard in South Australia, is the second Arafura-class offshore patrol vessel to enter service. The 80-metre ship has a range of more than 7,000 kilometres with improved living quarters and amenities to support service personnel. A further four Arafura-class vessels are under construction at the Henderson Shipyard south of Perth. Rear Admiral Stephen Hughes says the ship will carry out a number of different missions.
8: She'll work closely with Australian Border Force, other government agencies and our regional partners. She is purpose-built for these missions. She has modern systems, a robust design and the flexibility required to operate across Australia's vast maritime domain.
6: Scientists have developed a DNA test that can distinguish between breast cancer patients who need chemotherapy and those who don't, suggesting that millions of women could safely avoid chemotherapy, thereby sparing them its toxic side effects. The BBC's Bernadette Keogh has more.
9: This study, led by University College London, followed more than 4,000 newly diagnosed patients over the age of 40 in the UK, Norway, Sweden, Australia, New Zealand and Thailand. The activity of genes involved in breast cancer growth was tested. It found that those with a low score could be treated safely with hormone therapy alone. Chemotherapy is regularly offered to people with early-stage breast cancer that has spread to the nearby lymph nodes, but it comes with significant side effects.
6: A New South Wales woman has been arrested after child abuse material was allegedly found at a Canberra photo printing business. Monty Bovell reports.
10: The 36-year-old woman from Womboyne will front the ACT Magistrates Court today, charged with aggravated possession of child exploitation material. Police allege she attempted to print the images at a Belconnen photo printing service on Wednesday afternoon. The material failed to print because of a machine malfunction, and the woman was refunded before leaving the store. Staff later discovered multiple child exploitation images and contacted police. A vehicle was stopped in Holt yesterday afternoon where the woman was arrested. Investigations are continuing.
6: Snow is on the forecast for the south of New South Wales, including the Snowy Mountains, Southern Highlands and Southern Tablelands. Daniel Hayes from the Bureau of Meteorology says a cool breeze will see temperatures that feel about 10 degrees for areas like Barrel and Goulburn. He says temperatures are expected to drop further next week as the winter kicks in.
11: There is a potential that some of those showers over the next day or two could fall as some snow, and that increases next week when that next system comes through. So, yeah, it could be some decent snowfall up around in the Alps areas.
6: Staying in New South Wales, where organisers of Sydney's light festival Vivid have again cancelled drone shows over safety concerns. Nandi Nadir has the story.
12: 89 drones plummeted into the harbour around Cockle Bay when the display malfunctioned on Monday night. The show's operator says a change in radio frequency caused them to fall. Drone displays have since been on hold, but now they've been cancelled altogether and replaced with fireworks. Vivid Sydney says the decision follows technical and regulatory advice and safety is the main priority. The popular drone shows had just returned to the festival program after fears of a crowd crush in 2024.
6: And residents have been told to stay indoors after a large fire destroyed a home before spreading to two neighbouring properties north of Brisbane. Police and emergency services were called to a unit on Weber Street at Clontarf this afternoon following reports of a fire. This is ABC News.
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16: Word here that there might be an issue for Kadeem Coleman. Zane, what have you got?
3: Yeah, he's done cute. Hamstring injury on the bench, looking very, very dejected.
16: Shallow throw in. Goes to the foot of the pack. Dunkley goes down holding his head. Play on. Comes out to Johnson. Has a snap. Matt Johnson. He's kicked the goal.

0: hands it to Bolton, who now bounces through the cricket pitches, gets onto his right boot, kicks to the pocket, and Amos with sticky hands takes a great grab. 35 from goal. Jai Amos sitting up with a left-footed snap punt from 40. Strikes that brilliantly. Second goal for Jai Amos.
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0: The hottest team in the comp against the two-time defending premiers at the Gabba, and it's been a very interesting half of footy today. If you're just joining us, welcome. If you've been along for the ride, hope you're having as much fun as we are. My name is Quentin Hull. This is Saturday Footy on ABC Sport, and Fremantle is 21 points to the good of Brisbane at halftime. The Dockers 7 goals 7:49 to Brisbane's 3 goals 10:28. I'm calling the action with Michael Price. Jason Ackermanis and Matthew Primus are your experts, with Zane Bojack giving us all that news from the benches. Kadeen Coleman out of the game with a hamstring injury. We're still to see if Brennan Cox can return in the second half for the Dockers. He looked hamstring.

0: have sort of said, oh, hold on, you just called Freo the hottest team in the comp. Well, Sydney's going pretty well as well. You can argue the toss there, but 114 points was the margin in favour of the Swans today. Sydney 25, goals 20, 170 to Richmond's 8-8-56. Charlie Curnow, 8 goals. Isaac Heaney, 32 possessions and 5 goals. So the Swans with a big victory over the Tigers, and we've got the Bulldogs and the Magpies to come at Docklands this evening. Oz Kickers have just been ordered to pack up.
1: Umpires are coming out.
0: Umps are coming out. Frio's out there. I think the Lions are still hearing the laying down of the law from Fags in the rooms. But a couple of your thoughts before we get to this second half. The text message number 0437 774 774. AJ, he's has texted Hawk Lady, but a Docker hopeful. Haven't heard Sarong or Brayshaw names come up, but I didn't check the teams. Well, I can tell you Sarong's not there, but Brayshaw is. So you're not going to hear Caleb Sarong's name today. Brayshaw's had 11 disposals in the first half.
1: He's been there.
0: Yeah, he's been around. Pete from Scarborough says he's in Copenhagen. He's having a coffee at the Copenhagen Coffee Lab in Lisbon.
1: Lisbon.
0: Or in Portugal. Oh,
1: Portugal.
0: He's feeling the shallow throw-ins all the way from Portugal. Thank you. Okay.
1: There's a lot of things that might go on in Portugal. It might be very different to those shallow.
0: An unnamed text here, which is after my heart. He goes, hey, gents, Acker reminds me of my brother. Annoying, but I love his work.
1: He reminds me of my brother. Makes comments that I don't care about and should never speak. I haven't asked for them. Did I ask for them? No.
0: Here's another one. Enjoying the coverage, boys. I'm relaxing on the balcony of my Hoi An Vietnam Hotel.
1: Urging
0: the Dockers on. As long-suffering Fremantle supporter, maybe this is our year. Wharfie time with a couple of... No, we haven't got the Wharfie time just yet.
1: Have we got anyone listening that's in Australia?
0: Well, I will say that, you know, these days you can send texts without having the international number.
2: Yeah.
0: But I still do have a little dubious asterisk in my brain when I don't see the... We get a lot of legit international number codes, but you can do it on WhatsApp and these things.
2: Yeah.
0: I mean, I had a holiday to Vietnam over Christmas and the New Year, went to Hoi An, actually bought a suit in Hoi An. They had really bad floods there at the back end of last year.
2: What kind of suit?
1: Was it that suit and you just picked it off?
0: You'd be surprised, Matthew, to know that the colour of the suit is navy blue. That's the end of that segue.
2: Why are you not wearing it tonight?
0: Let's get back to the footy. Dockers by 21. Why have they got control of the game, Matt?
2: Oh, look, the first quarter was their ability to go coast to coast, as we spoke about at the break, and then in the second quarter they dominated territory and were just able to pin Brisbane in and score pretty freely off that for the first 20 minutes until Brisbane swung it back that way. It's their class. I think their forward line, everybody appreciates their forward line. Their midfield is talented and fast and powerful, but their back six or seven, they just don't get beat. And very rarely, I think I mentioned in the first quarter, they don't have one-on-one contests. They'll come off their men, and if it's Charlie Cameron, they'll come off him to help out in the air. They don't care. They always come off and help in the air, and they intercept the ball really well. And Brisbane are able to get that a bit in that second quarter. So they've got facets of their game right, Brisbane, but Fremantle, by and large, are playing a far superior brand of footy.
0: Right now, who's got more to prove in the second half, Matt?
2: Brisbane, absolutely.
1: Yeah, Brisbane's got a great deal of upside because they can play a lot better. Their defence, their intensity, their ability to win the ball, stand up in tackles, offload, get it into a forward and give them a chance. There's a lot to improve on, and you just never know when it's going to click. It's going to click at some stage for Brisbane, and what a great opposition to do it against, because they're going to test you. They'll test you for the rest of this game in every facet and every second.
0: We'll settle in. Second half is upon us. Gorgeous conditions as the afternoon has given way to the early evening at the Gabba, and the Dockers go into the third term with a lead of 21 points.
3: So it's Draper who gets over the top of Jackson, but exploding onto the ball there is Matt Johnson for the Dockers. Wheels around onto the right foot looking for Swakowski. He's spoiled there by Answorth. It sort of ricochets back towards half forward and fisted away by Darcy Gardner. It's going to go over the boundary line at right half forward for the Dockers. Zane Bojack's over there.
4: Yeah, look, Brennan Cox, they tried to get him going after half time. They ran him around before that burnt, that throw up, but the ice is going on. He's done for the night.
3: Well, that's not a good thing for the Dockers fans at all.

throw in. Jackson versus Draper. Draper got it down. It's taken there by Jared Berry. Handball over the top to Will Ashcroft. Gets to the logo out of side. Floats one towards Logan Morris in front of Chapman. He's just forward of centre wing. Wheels around onto the right foot. Inside 50. Off hands. Curtin. It's running.

0: Robinson kicks Fremantle out of danger. To the wing, Amos had a play at the mark, drops it. Picked up by Answorth of Brisbane. Handed to Gardner, tackled by Amos, and also jumped on. Second man in, that was... It's holding the ball.
1: Yeah, that's play.
0: And there's just a bit of jumper that shrugging. Who was the second guy in?
2: That was...
3: That's a bit of rugby league, didn't they catch that?
2: No, it was 20.
0: I think it was Erasmus, the second man in.
4: The umpire's actually just grabbed the ball and thrown it over to the Dockers player.
2: But it's not his free kick. Oh, maybe it is.
4: It is.
2: Sorry.
0: So it was Amos's free kick, and they were wrestling with... it was Voss. That's why they were going at him, because it was Pat Voss who got in there. Short kick infield. Marked by Clark. High entry for the Dockers. Almost a mark to Tracy in the pocket. Just couldn't bring it to ground. And it's locked up at the foot of the pack.
2: Yeah, he's back.
0: And there's Voss again. Underneath that.
3: Loves it, doesn't he?
2: He's bringing the Lions players' emotions into it. And that can be good and it can be bad.
4: Well, they've got to get emotional, Acker.
2: They do.
4: They need to inspire something here, the Lions, out of that congestion. Gardner just hacks it out. It's going to come back. It's going over the boundary line. Will be a last-touch free kick going to Chapman for the Dockers.
0: Just seeing off that stoppage. Sorry, Pricey. Brayshaw and McCluggage, that's something to watch at the stoppages.
4: Judd McVee has the ball. 70 from goal. Gets it inside 50. There was a big push at the back from Voss. And he gathered and he sucked him in. He's going to get a free kick here too.
0: Too high.
4: Well, he initiated the contact. He pushed the player out, but then he gathered the ball and he was taken high. He drew that free kick from Darcy Gardner, who's having trouble getting up, but he'll go back here, Pat Voss, and have the last laugh.
2: He'll have a laugh here. He has been in everything so far. And when your big forwards are playing and moving like he is, it's incredibly difficult for the defence of Brisbane. That said, it's coming from up the field. There's lots in this, a bit of emotion. It's an emotional game, Price.
4: It's a wide angle to the right, but he's only 20 metres out. Pat Voss, the Gabba crowd giving him plenty as he comes in. Leans back and punches it to the right. Oh, and Josh Dunkley gets straight up into his face and says, prance about that one, big fella. One.

0: Takes the mark with Wagner near him. Players on with a hand pass to Answorth. Hands it to Berry. Here's some Brisbane run on the wing. Berry's kicked the half forward. Curtin takes the grab. Kick and a half from goal. Left half forward. Kicks to the pocket. Intercepted by Warner. Great work. And he got clattered into the back goal by the leading Morris.
1: 50.
0: And is it going to be 50?
2: And just as Matt Primer said, going down the line, it's too easy for the defenders on either side. Yeah. You've got to change those angles. And just the synergy going forward is rubbish at the moment for Brisbane.
0: It's a courageous mark from Carl Warner, who had to fix up his boots before now running upfield to take advantage of that 50-metre penalty. He's just shot the wing.
1: A little bit of frustration there from Logan Morris, who got him very late. So Warner plays on. Oh, he sold the big dummy to Dunkley. Has a bounce. Traverses the logo on the outer wing. Kicks it long into the pocket. And Voss at the back of the pack falling away. Took the mark. He's right against the boundary line, 25 out.
2: He might get in a bit of trouble this week. But just saw the replay. I don't know how.
1: The second man
2: the
1: in.
2: The second Wanaka. Man in. And he also just got him high. Nearly knocked him out.
1: Don't know how he ended up with the free kick, to be honest with you. But he's got the ball in hand now. Let's see if he can make a better fist of this one.
2: Probably kick this one. He's
1: right. He's standing on the boundary line. His right leg is a metre from the fence. Plays on. Outside of the right shoe. Is brilliant. And he takes off. That's his second. And the Dockers extend their lead 8-8-56 to 3-10-28. It's an even 28-point margin, six gone third quarter.
3: He's like another guy I know that likes kicking him from the boundary. He didn't even look to square that up. He was that confident in his ability to kick it. Amazing.
2: Right. And again, been in every...
0: And the goldfish memory, he never looked like kicking the one a moment ago, which was easier.
2: Yep. And kick the banana and goes through. That's how you know your form's in good form and everything's going your way. That said, Brisbane, they've got some work to do here. They need to get on top in the centre clearances, get some forward momentum, keep it in there, generates shots, because at the moment they've got no one down there. It looks even close to getting a mark or kicking a goal.
0: Well, the Dockers have doubled their score. 56 plays 28, and the lead is 28 to the visitors. Saturday footy on ABC Sport. Ball up in the middle. Jackson taps down, but Bailey Rose for Brisbane. Gets it to his toe quickly. Rush kick to attacking 50.
2: Free kick.
0: Whistle, Brisbane free kick.
2: Finally.
0: Players were going down everywhere. Who gets that? It's Cody Curtin.
2: Pierce against...
0: Cody Curtin.
2: Just threw him off the ball. It was coming down. Can he kick this? Would this be his first?
0: No, he's got one, and this is his fourth game of AFL, but still, whenever you get a boy that grew up in Western Australia and you're playing against either the Dockers or the Eagles, you just sense that, well, a lot of his footy existence would have revolved around two clubs in the West, and he's got Alex Pierce on the mark here.
2: Can I say, this is, you may kick this, but this is how you don't kick a goal. That run-up is ridiculously long.
0: He approaches, strikes it from 48 and has smashed it through the middle. He's one bloke you don't need to go teach kicking, Jace. Whoa. What a kick from Cody Curtin. Oh. 22 points the margin to the Dockers at 8-8-56 to 4-10-34.
3: He's a big kid, isn't he?
2: He was nearly sideways when he kicked it. He looked like he Jackie Chan'd at Kung Fu on the side. The balance, but anyway, went
0: It exploded out of his right boot, though. Yeah. Went through three-quarter post height from 50 metres out.
2: Powerful. Great goal. That said, a bit lucky, free kick. You don't get a lot of them, but they finally got a set shot, man.
3: Oh, it's the only way they're looking at score out of stoppage, isn't it, when it's one-on-one and even numbers ahead of the ball. It's the only way that Fremantle look a little bit vulnerable.
2: Again, got to get it out of the centre.
1: So 33 inside 50s to 28 in favour of Brisbane, yet they trail by 22 points here. The crowd trying to inspire the home side. Into the middle, Fort versus Jackson. Fort won it out, towed forward by Zach Bailey. Gets to the arc. Charlie Cameron overran the ball. Judd McVee handball there to Brayshaw. Brayshaw just beyond the wing. Spore Answorth was all over Swakowski, who's going to get the free kick. He's just beyond centre wing out of side. He's got runners everywhere. He just lays a little pass into the path of Dudley, who takes it in front of Wilmot. That's a 10-metre kick, Acker.
3: Oh, my goodness.
1: Dudley gets it inside 50. Big fly through the hands of Tracy at the back of the pack. O'Driscoll, handball backwards to Tracy. Across to the arc, Brayshaw escapes a tackle. Back to Warner, back to Brayshaw. And they're doing it well, keeping it alive. Tracy back to O'Driscoll.

0: Oh. In front of Harris Andrews. That's his third. Oh. Harris Andrews arguing the case, but the score's on the board. The flags have been waved. And the Dockers get their ninth goal, 9-8-62 to 4-10-34. Back to that game-high 28-point margin.
1: Wait for the arc here.
2: Yeah, the arc will be having a look at that one. It's, oh dear. I mean, the thing is, you've got to be...
3: Goal umpire could not have been in a better position.
1: No, true.
2: Couldn't have. Maybe, I don't think the goal umpire could see that well with his moustache being as fluffy as it is.
0: That's a good mo.
3: There is not a camera in the world that could have had a better view than the goal umpire.
2: Well, it's his call and we don't have to review it. That said, easy goal out the back.
3: Ooh. And the whole of the ball wasn't beyond the line when he kicked it.
2: So that'll be...
3: So it's a goal. It's a very good call from the goal umpire.
2: Millimetres. I'm not even... Did he even touch it?
1: So he gets
2: from that camera angle.
3: Off his studs.
2: Oh, well. It'll be a goal. They'll throw it up here. Brisbane. Can they... They've just won the last two out of the centre.
3: So Amos with his third goal. Stoppage in the middle.
2: Soft.
3: Whistle. Free kick. Frio. Play on. Bolton hand pass to Brayshaw. Brayshaw hands it to O'Driscoll. Leading Amos takes the mark from the left-footed pass. 30 metres out.
1: Those hands.
3: Sticky fingers on the hard charge out of full forward, Matt Primus. Great grab from Jai Amos.
2: Just how clean they are at the moment, Frio. And Brisbane fumbly, doing things. Those little things are just... are creating a bigger gap.
1: Yeah, Gallup couldn't have done any more. There, he was right up his jumper, inside his jumper, hand on the ball, but yeah, that just stuck.
2: And again, out of the centre square. Free kick and then put him under pressure.
3: This assignment about 40 metres out, slight angle to the right for the Dockers to go to a game-high lead. Jai Amos with his right boot right over the top of the goal umpire's hat. Oh, and that's three... of four goals kicked in this turn for the Dockers. They've kicked 3-1 to 1 straight, and that 21-point halftime advantage is now a 34-point advantage. Again, double the score, 68 to 34, 11 and a half third term.
1: Just their efficiency, apart from the kick right on the line there, their efficiency going inside 50. It's unpressured like that one was, and a beautiful leave, and they're isolating Brisbane's backs, but they just look like every time they go inside 50, they're a chance to score, where Brisbane are really struggling, apart from the centre bounce clearance, to be able to hit the scoreboard.
2: Just handball receives, getting it forward, creating momentum, using their quick players, and their good players are playing well. The big forwards are clunking them.
0: So back into the middle of the Gabba, the crowd stunned as the Dockers are giving it to the home side. Will Ashcroft kick? Smothered by Erasmus. It bounces towards the arc. Beautifully picked up. Jackson from 40. The big fella kicks a beauty. He's off to the races as well. Boy, they love a celebration, the Dockers, and why wouldn't you? They are running over the top of the reigning premiers. Another troubling third term for them. 11-8-74. Plays 4-10-34. All of a sudden, the Dockers are 40 points up.
2: Just again, another smother. I think it was Will Ashcroft.
1: Yeah.
2: Those little things create momentum, then they come with the wave. And Jackson, you know, the unicorn of unicorns, picks it up. Big fella, so mobile. Great kid, great goal.
3: I thought Tom Papley played in the preceding game.
2: He was running. What about
3: there's a little bit of Tommy Papley.
1: There was.
3: A little red and white about the big purple and white guy.
1: He might struggle to jump here. He might be cooked after that run. That'd be the high speed on his GPS for tonight, I reckon.
3: Well, it's now a 40-point lead, and the Dockers have cracked this one open after the Lions were getting some momentum late in the second quarter. Jackson again gets the stoppage in the middle. Hand pass to Erasmus. Hand pass out the back of the clearance to Wagner, all the way back to half back. 1-2 exchange by hand with McVee. Now Wagner hands it to the flank, and there's space for Erasmus to have a bounce. Hands it to the wing for Frederick. Runs infield. The Dockers have just got numbers and time and pace. Frederick kicks to full forward. Andrew spoils it away from Mason Cox. Dudley is waiting for the rover. He got it there from Sherry's hand pass. Dudley hands it to Clark. Clark's kick is marked by Tracy. 40 metres out. And this is becoming irresistible from the visitors. Tracy will have another shot for Fremantle from 40 out directly in front.
2: And it's space.
1: And, well, yeah, it's a space. But Cox down there, Harris Andrews goes to him. So all of a sudden, Tracy and Amos and their other key forwards have all got mismatches everywhere. And that's where they're getting exposed, Brisbane's back. So all these other gun forwards are totally annihilating their opponents.
3: To give Freo a 46.

0: lead at the Gabba. Josh Tracy nails the assignment. And 11 in a row beckons for the Dockers. They have exploded in a five-minute period in this third term. Fremantle, 12 goals, 880 to Brisbane's 410-34. Midway, third term, Zane Bojack on the boundary.
1: OK, Matty Primus and Jason Akermanis. Let's play Price is Right. How many days has it been since Fremantle has won in Brisbane? And it's in the thousands.
2: That long.
3: That's across the last
4: years.
3: Four here. So
4: years, is it?
3: I'll say 1,750 days.
1: Double, 3,637, June 11, 2016. It's been a long time between drinks.
2: Better roll the fat lady out because this is number one. You're going to win this one.
5: 46 points the margin. And there's a free kick off the ball. And it's going to be some kind of relief for Brisbane. Sam Draper has the free kick from the middle, straight down the middle to the forward 50. Oh, it's going that way as Cody Curtin actually spoiled Darcy Fort. They play on the same side. Picked up by Frederick for the Dockers. He measures a kick to half back. And Josh Tracy just too big there for Jasper Fletcher. And he does work hard, the big man. He's worked all the way down to the arc of 50 in defence. Now he goes long down the line. Over the head of Mason Cox. No mean feat. Spoiling Luke Jackson was Darcy Gardner for the Lions. Ball dribbles over the boundary line in front of the ABC Sport commentary box. There will be a throw-in on the Vulture Street side. It's the Dockers by 46.
0: Saturday footy on ABC Sport. He's Michael Price. I'm Quentin Hull. Jason Akermanis and Matt Primus, your expert. Zane Bojack on the boundary. And this crowd at the Gabba trying to inspire the locals. Sallow throw-in. Draper palms down, but Johnson Rose for the Dockers on the wing. Gets his right boot to it. Kicks it to a one-on-one. Amos and Gardner. Gardner spoils. Gardner Rose, but Dudley arrives to tackle and lock it up. Great work from Isaiah Dudley. Doing what small forwards should do. First to the contest at the drop. Oh, hardly a ruckman at the restart. So Fort takes it cleanly. Hands it to Bailey and Brisbane get a cheap exit. Hands it off to Wilmot. Bounces across defensive 50. Kicks wide to the wing. Lohman takes the grab. He's still a long way from home. Lohman's kick towards left half forward to the advantage of the running Rayner, who'll gather on the bounce. He's tackled by Tracy. That's holding the ball.
2: That is good footy.
0: He stared him down and Tracy said, I don't care about you and your bull rep. Bugger that, I'm going to tackle you and win the free kick. That is a huge play from Tracy at halfback. Free kick to the Dockers.
5: He is a huge man. You wouldn't steal his beer in a pub, would you? He just kicked long down the line. It's punched away over the boundary line. There will be a throw in.
0: That's one of those moments, Matt and Jace.
2: Yep, forget it. Forget it, Brisbane. You can't bring that intensity. Like, they've got no one doing that.
0: You've got one alpha owning the home alpha there.
3: Absolutely.
5: Throw in out of side. The Lions under siege. Cox gets in front of Fort, knocks it down. It's kicked back to him. Deft little left footer goes into the corridor. Indiscriminate kick picked up by Zach Bailey. Went around Clark. Kicked it long inside 50. Kicked it very long. It skids and skids. But just beside the goalpost, one behind. Only the second score for the Lions in this quarter. 80 plays 35, yep. 45-point margin.
0: But the inbound has been intercepted by Draper. The quick kick from McVee. He was going to the pocket, hoping for Warner, but big Sammy Draper read it and marks for Brisbane. And doesn't he need to kick this goal?
2: Well, he couldn't probably have a more inconsistent goal-kicking machine.
0: Well, he goes Draper. For the snap, doesn't he, Jace?
2: He does.
0: Or is he setting up for the drop punt here?
2: Oh, yeah, he's got the drop punt finally. So maybe some thought has gone into the big fella's head on this one.
0: Hard on the boundary at left half forward. We'll kick from 45. It's a drop punt, which is just a score in the opposite side. It's a point. Oof. Brisbane for 12-36. Trail the Dockers 12-8-80.
2: Oh, and again.
5: Dockers bring it back in. They've almost mucked that up again, but Luke Ryan fixes it, gets the handball off to Warner. He goes over the arc of 50 at right half back and kicks it beyond centre wing. At the back of the pack, Dudley, with some composure, goes backwards to find Matt Johnson, who's had a fine game for the Dockers. He's on the outer wing. Shoes it back towards O'Driscoll. 70 from goal, wheeling around onto the left foot, kicks it long inside 50. Oh, Harris Andrews got rid of Voss with the body, took the mark. Thought the umpire might have been signalling that the other way, but in the left-back pocket, Harris Andrews takes the mark and goes long in the curtain direction. He spoiled it nicely. Gardner handballed off to Lohman.
0: Has a bounce, runs to the wing, hands it infield to Curtin under pressure, gives it back to Lohman, who weaves away from Clark. He's near the boundary line, got tackled by Johnson and turned over the kick. Great pressure, Matt Johnson, and Pierce takes the intercepting mark for the Dockers at half-back. Kicks a bit of a shin ball across the face of goal. McVee gathers and kicks wide to Frederick, who has some space to mark, and now bounce and gallop along the members' wing, stops and kicks backwards to Murphy Reid, who hasn't had to do a lot tonight. He's one guy who perhaps hasn't been as prominent.
2: They haven't needed him.
0: No.
2: Not at all.
0: Kicks it backwards to defensive 50 as the... Well, the Dockers now do a lines to the line, sharing it in the back line. Chip to McVee, chip to Chapman. From left half-back to right half-back, the kick to Brayshaw in space. He now propels it 20 metres forward to the wing, marked by Clark in space. Runs away, has a bounce, leaves Lohman in his dust. Second bounce before drilling it to the sternum of Foss, who marks it 40 metres out. Oh, that, even that bit of play, that was... Well, as impressive as it was for Fremantle, galling for the two-time reigning premiers.
2: No intensity to get those tackles. At least you're not just looking like you're jogging. Just give it everything. And if it means you've got to come off, you've got to come off. But they're not doing any of that, exactly what Fremantle are doing to them.
0: Voss for three. Hard on the paint. 50 out. Oh! A Voss on top at the Gabba once more. But this ain't Michael. This is Prancing Pony Pats. And the Dockers lead by 50 at 86-36. What a finish from half forward on the boundary.
2: That is an amazing kick. The last 2 weeks we've been in, maybe three games, they have kicked some of the most ridiculous goals, all in that far pocket, which is where the old social club used to be, Bryce, which used to venture into occasionally for a beer.
3: Yes,
2: sun's in your eyes. That said, I'm almost can feel the frustration in this stadium about the team they're watching, their team, but also the unbelievable awe watching this Fremantle team just dissect and play the game of footy so brilliantly.
5: Well, there's a reason why Fremantle have won 10 on the trot, and it's apparent to all of the crowd here at the Gabba right now. Back into the middle, Mason Cox up against Darcy Fort. Cox got it down to Shea Bolton, who was tackled by Rayner. Umpire will come in and have a secondary ball up. Cox got it down to Bolton again, tackled by Rayner. He won't let the ball go this time. And the umpire will come in and do his third lot. Now there's about 10 players very close to this ball. Cox got it down again. It's going to be a free kick. He'll get a free kick because Darcy Fort was all over him as Cam Rayner loses the boot. He kicks it towards Frederick, just beyond centre wing on the outer side. Frederick lowers the eyes, kicks it into the path of Amos. Oh, that's a beautiful kick, but it's an equally good mark in front of his face.
0: So, Michael, we've still got 6 minutes of this third quarter to go. And we are up to now, collective third quarters, 20 goals to one the last 2 weeks for Brisbane in third quarters.
5: Well,
0: so 14 to none last week and 6-1 so far in this third quarter.
2: It's getting you mentally.
5: So Jai Amos
2: is building up.
5: He's got the ball 25 metres out, curls it around with the left foot and just pulls it tight. Misses, one behind, 87 plays 36, a game high 51 point margin with 23 gone third term.
0: Saturday footy on ABC Sport, and the Lions conservative with the kick in, short to Fletcher in the pocket, back to the corridor with a kick to Wilmot. He marks, is now called to play on as he steps off his mark. Switkowski pressures, but Wilmot...
3: This is where they've been great, haven't they? Fremantle
0: tonight. Yeah. Short to Answorth. Kicks to the bullseye. Good kick. Marked by Neil. Hands it to Reville. Reville with a deep entry for Brisbane to a one-on-one. Chapman does brilliantly to get to the front of Morrison Spoil. Rode by the gangly Mason Cox. His kick is a bit of a shunted hoper to defensive 50 and locked up with Johnson making the tackle on Fletcher.
2: Those little fumbles kills you. Killing this team.
0: Big Mace flies there. Got the tap. Didn't have a rover. Will Ashcroft had it, lost it. Still to be won on attacking 50 for Brisbane. Berry charges through. Indiscriminate handball. Play on. Picked up by Cameron, who's tackled immediately by McVee. And we'll have another ball up, centre-half forward for Brisbane, centre-half back for the Dockers.
2: Umpire throws it up very quickly out of the congestion. Will Ashcroft dribbles it forward. Logan Morris worried off the ball. Picked up there by Warner. Morris gets him back, tackles him into the ground. Umpire will come in and throw it up 30 metres out directly in front of goal.
3: Very Price, they just can't win a contest ahead of the ball, can they, at all?
4: Will be clean enough to hold up in the stand-up in the tackle.
2: Every player forward of halfway here. Umpire throws it up. Dunkley at ground level, flicks it out. Levi Ashcroft off a step, has a snap, kicks a goal. Crowd have got something to cheer for. The Lions with only their fifth goal of the game. They still trail the Dockers by 45. Dockers 13-9-87. The Lions 5-12-42. 25 gone of the third term, ABC Sport on a Saturday evening.
3: Yeah, just a forward stoppage. If you can click on that score source tab for me there, Pricey, but I reckon it's the only way they've scored tonight is just stoppages. Yeah. 3-5. What have they kicked?
0: They've kicked 5-12.
3: So, you know, they've kicked 2 goals off turnover. The modern game is a turnover game. It's hard going. It's 2-3 from 4-50 stoppages. So it's, you know.
0: Our connection's better than the Lions, the way you've asked me to just bring up the screen on our shared little laptop here.
3: It's the only way they're able to score, and you just can't win any games of footy just by relying on that source.
2: And you can't have, I mean, he's a winger, Levi. He's sitting out there. He's actually the defensive winger. Comes out. He had a little bit of space. Good classy goal, mind you. Logan Morris can't get near it.
0: Get to Zane on the boundary in a moment. Draper, though, at centre bounce time. He got first hand, but Murphy Reid steals it from his feet. Hand pass to Erasmus, gives it back to Reid. By hand to Brayshaw, hands it to the wing for Warner. They go to that fat side to create space from the stoppage. Now Warner hands it back to Reid, who chips to half forward. Erasmus, the target, spoiled away by Fletcher. Out of play for a throw in, right half forward for the Dockers. Zane?
1: Have a look at the aisles, Q. A lot of Brisbane Lions. They've had enough. They're on their way out.
2: Wowee.
0: Already?
2: Early. But I'll be going to...
0: Maybe it's a three-quarter time early refreshments, I know.
2: Yeah, maybe the toilets. It's not a bad option to beat the rush. Thrown in, right half forward for the Dockers, right on top here. McVee got the handball out to Warner. Back to the unicorn in Jackson. Handball to Swakowski. Gets it back to Murphy Reid. He chips it in the Tracy direction. No, it's gone beyond him. It finds the hot hand of Amos again. He was just a metre or so in front of Ty Gallup, who was manfully chasing, but Amos again takes it 40 out. But it's a tight angle to the left, let's put it that way.
0: Well, he kicks it. He'll equal his career best haul. Kicked 5 in the Derby earlier this year. It's the only time he's kicked 5 goals.
2: Again, out the back of the stoppage, running on a 45-degree angle. They've just dominated their free out of their stoppages. So Jai Amos, the first rounder from 2021, comes in, launches the left foot. It's a close thing. It's through, is it? It's just hit the post. Boy, that was a long way up, but one behind again. 88 plays 42, back to 46, the margin.
3: I say, Price, he's surprised he didn't go to the arc.
0: Yep. Bailey receives the kick in, hands it to Wilmot, who runs to half back. Long kick for Brisbane to the outer side. Pearce in front, Curtin out, nudged him. Go great quick. Mark, young man, against Alex Pearce. Oh, they've given a free kick against him. Closest umpire said mark, someone else said nah, free kick.
2: Oh. So how did they work that out then?
0: Well, obviously the senior man gets his say. Yes. And Alex Pearce gets the free kick at right half back. Kicks it to half forward. Andrews knuckles the pack like a man on a mission. Rode by Will Ashcroft to Brisbane. Hands to the wing for McCluggage. Hand pass infield to Reveal. Tackle by Switkowski. Got rid of it. McKenna shunts it off his shin to half forward. Cameron picks up for Brisbane. Hands to Curtin. 40 out. Swivels. Shoots. Misses. Everything. Out of bounds on the full near side from Cody Curtin. Free kick to Fremantle in the right back pocket.
2: Desperate defence, such speed to try and get back and protect and try and get anything on the opposition of the Lions. They've just been too good in that area, all their defensive running. So it's with Heath Chapman in the right back pocket for the Dockers. Kicks it to the outer wing, just short of. It's fisted forward there, inside attacking 50 for the Lions. Brayshaw gathers for the Dockers to Erasmus, then to Murphy Reid. They're outside defensive 50. Measures a kick, just a little bit too wide though. Out of bounds on the full. It was Pat Voss. The crowd are up
3: 50.
2: Well, he hesitated in giving the ball back. Harris Andrews gathers though, kicks it towards the pack. Off the hands of Morris. Bailey gathers, has a flying shot. It bounces across the face and over the boundary line in the forward pocket, right beside the point post.
5: there will be a throw-in. Dockers by 46, 29 goal in the third term.
4: This is where they score a lot here. Can Brisbane do it again?
0: Boundary throw-in. Jackson and Draper share it. Sort of volleyballs in the air. And then it's tapped through for a point. I think one of the Lions players, Lohman there, tapped it forward, hoping someone was forward of the ball. But even there, Matt and Acker, there were six Dockers closest to the ball there as it went through for a point. Fremantle's lead trimmed to 45.
5: Their defensive efforts have been magnificent tonight, the Dockers. And they're moving the ball with consummate ease outside as well. Corey Wagner gave it off there to O'Driscoll, and then a nice juggling mark. On the logo on the Vulture Street side from Frederick, Wagner kept running. Too easy. Into the pocket and hits his target. Oh, he's off there too. It was Patrick Voss who took the mark in the left forward pocket. And he just went to play on. Darcy Wilmot was right on his hammer, but he checked himself, did Voss. So he'll go back and have a go. He's on a very tight angle to the left.
3: That ended up being 2v1 in Fremantle's forward 50 from a kick-in.
4: Yep.
3: There's no
4: urgency or defensive running at all.
3: Absolutely.
5: So he's going for the traditional drop punt. He's kicked three goals to Pat Voss. On a tight angle from 25 metres, and he's pulled that one. Does it work back? Yeah. It does, but only after it's gone past the goal line.
4: It's right behind that, isn't it?
5: One behind. So 89 plays 43, back to a 46-point margin late in the third quarter.
0: Long kick in from Fletcher to half-back. Set a task of Levi Ashcroft and can't mark Bolton Rose, but Ashcroft intercepts the hand pass. See it over the boundary line for a throw-in. Shea Bolton, what's he up to today? 16 disposals. Gee, it's a good spread. You look at that top seven or eight for the Dockers. A very even contribution from their main ball winners. Brayshaw and Clark leading the way with 18 each. Boundary throw in again. Draper beats Jackson for the tap. Hard work at the feet of the ruckman, though. No clearance. O'Driscoll's tackled by Will Ashcroft.
3: Don't get to see the Perth teams much, but Johnson, he can play too.
5: Oh, Matt Johnson, wow. He's had a cracking game. They're plus 64 in disposals, Frio. And as Lochneil wins the clearance, got the handball, I thought was over the boundary line, but Levi Ashcroft made it look good. Handball backwards to Bruce Reville, back to Lochneil. Now he just launches long down the line. Curtin, that was Warner, was a big fly. Front and square was Rayner. Kicks it on top of the head of Logan Morris, and it's going to be a free kick, and that's a soft one, I reckon, against Chapman.
4: Yeah, he didn't deserve that. Just another rubbish kick inside forward 50. I mean, if you want to be a good team, doesn't matter how many premierships you won, they're simple things. Give it to the advantage of your very good forward here in Logan Morris. He's got the delivery for him today and last week has been served up. One of the greatest pieces of crap sandwiches you want as a forward. No advantage, nothing.
5: Well, now here we go. We saw this the other night, St Kilda versus Hawthorn.
0: And even today at the SCG, and we've got the umpire right behind Logan Morris again, as we saw at the SCG earlier today.
5: And we are right behind the umpire, behind Logan Morris. So after the siren, Logan Morris traverses 50, does not deviate, and the ball doesn't either. Nice goal to finish the term for the Lions. They dragged the margin back to 40 points. The Dockers irrepressible in that third term. 13-11-89 to the Lions, 6-13-49. Boy, let's go through the goal scorers queue, and it's
0: I'll be ready to do the accounting work.
5: Party time for Amos, who's got 4-3. Pat Voss has got 3. Tracy with 2. Swakowski, Dudley, Jackson and Johnson all have singles. For the Lions, it's all single goal kickers. Charlie Cameron, Zach Bailey, Logan Morris with that last one, Levi Ashcroft, Will Ashcroft and Cody Curtin, all goal scorers.
0: So easy. The Dockers have extended at every change. 13 points was the lead at quarter time, 21 at half time, and now 40 at three quarter time. Fremantle kicking 6 goals.

0: 4 to Brisbane's 3-3 in the third term. And repeating that scoreline that Michael just gave you, Fremantle 13-11-89 to Brisbane's 6-13-49. Earlier today at the SCG, Sydney by 114 over Richmond. And we've still got the Dogs and the Magpies to come. And we'll get a preview from Ben Cameron for that third and final game of the day coming up next Saturday footy on ABC Sport.
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6: Kicks it long into the pocket, and Voss at the back of the pack, falling away, took the mark. He's right against the boundary line, 25 out. Plays on, outside of the right shoe, is brilliant, and he takes off. That's his second. Punched away by Gardner, it bounces towards the goal line. And there's a Docker who's got a foot to it. Was Amos, did he get there first? He did, in front of Harris Andrews, that's his third.
0: Brayshaw hands it to O'Driscoll. Leading Amos takes the mark from the left-footed pass, 30 metres out. To go to a game-high lead, Joe Amos right over the top of the goal umpire's hat.
6: Will Ashcroft kick, smothered by Erasmus. It bounces towards the arc, beautifully picked up. Jackson from 40, the big fella, kicks a beauty. He's off to the races as well. Boy, they love a celebration, the Dockers, and why wouldn't you? They are running over the top of the reigning premiers
0: to Clark. Clark's kick is marked by Tracy, 40 metres out, and this is becoming irresistible from the visitors. Tracy will have another shot to give Freo a 46-point lead at the Gabba. Josh Tracy nails the assignment, and 11 in a row beckons for the Dockers. Marked by Clark in space, runs away, has a bounce, leaves Lohman in his dust. Second bounce before drilling it to the sternum of Voss, who marks it 40 metres out. Voss for three, hard on the paint, 50 out. Oh, a Voss on top of the Gabba once more. But this ain't Michael, this is Prancing Pony Pats.
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0: Fremantle, a 40-point leader at three-quarter time. Stunning football from the Dockers. Quentin Hull.

0: Sands, where the Dogs host the Magpies. G'day, Ben. How's things there?
1: Quentin, we've got two teams that are white-knuckling their season. They're trying to hold on for dear life. The Western Bulldogs, half a game ahead of Collingwood in 9th and 10th, respectively. The Dogs do get back Tim English. Now, since the start of 2024, they meet Lofert when he's in the team. They win 2 out of 3. Without him, they win 1 in every 5 games. So that is a significant in for them. The Pies actually pretty good here. They've won their last 5 games at Docklands. And Q is a cheat for me to say it is Scotty Pendlebury's record-breaking game. 3-4-4 here today.
0: Well, 4-3-4. Yeah.
2: Well, another one.
0: You're with me, Benny. Yeah, I can go cheap after this game and say it's a record-breaking winning streak for the Dockers.
1: Correct.
0: It's a bit like that. When you get to your best and you add another one, looking forward to the Bulldogs and the Magpies coming up after this one. Yeah, it'll be 11 in a row for the Dockers. And interestingly, they've got the away game at Bunbury to North Melbourne next week before a bye. So,
3: thank
0: with no disrespect
3: much.
0: To North Melbourne,
3: yeah.
0: But they are improving, but they've got to go to the other side of the country to beat play a team who's won 11 in a row.
3: Oh, yeah.
4: Like advantage.
0: Mm.
3: Free,
0: yeah.
3: Eh?
0: Well, there may be some just joining us. Matt Primus and Jason Ackerman as your experts. Outside of the score line, Kadeen Coleman out of the game with a hamstring injury. Brennan Cox has got a leg injury. So that's the injury news, but how's this happened?
3: Well, that quarter, I just come up on the AFL website, the second worst pressure quarter Brisbane have had this year.
5: Says
3: which
5: four.
3: It seemed that way, and their worst was third quarter last week. So 12 inside 50s Freo had for 10 shots. So that just tells you what's going on. That's not disrespecting Fremantle. They were awesome. But they are just not getting a glove on them. The effort, we spoke about that kicking that ended up 2v1 to Fremantle in the forward line there. This is just repeating what Geelong looked like 2 weeks ago and what the second half against the Giants last week, where they're just not up for the fight. They look like a 10 minutes before half time, but then you think they come out after half time, but they just got blown away and
5: it's a problem.
3: Disinterested.
6: So back into the middle of the Gabba to start the final term. Jackson got over the top, slapped it forward. Shea Bolton was tackled into the ground by Lock Neal.
3: And also, Price, can I say, Fremantle are amazing.
6: Oh, the amazing. Dockers have been fantastic. Their defensive efforts have been amazing here at the Gabba tonight. Picked up by Draper.

0: Walker's just keeping Zoff on the wing. It's gone back to Ryan, who's now called to play on. Luke Ryan with a high right foot kick to attacking 50. Gallup gets to the front of the pack for Brisbane and punches it out of play. Zane Bojack.
1: Yeah, Nathan O'Driscoll's getting some treatment on his right ankle. He's got a big smile on his face. Probably the scoreline's the reason for that. But, yeah, I don't know whether we'll see him in this last quarter.
2: Not much fun getting on that plane to go home either with one of those fat ankles. Oh.
0: Boundary throw in. 50 from the Dockers' goal. Jackson taps down to Murphy Reid. Can't keep it in near the boundary line. We'll do it again. And didn't get to the around the grounds at three-quarter time, so I'll do that for you now. In the NRL, West Tigers lead Canterbury 16-6 at halftime after the Knights beat Parramatta 28-22 earlier today.
3: Throw in. Left half forward for the Dockers. Draper toes it forward for Brisbane. Neil handball to Berry, who, well, got what his name suggested and was buried there by Clark. The ball dribbles forward, taken by Fletcher. He takes off, has a couple of bounces. Third bounce, he gets to 70 from goal. Wobbles one inside 50. They've got this covered beautifully, the Dockers. It's Sherry who gave the ball back, and even under enormous pressure there, Chapman does beautifully, pivots, handball off to Wagner. Wagner now long down the line. Levi Ashcroft has got to sit underneath this. Oh, miscommunication, and the footsteps of Amos. It was picked up there by Gallup. Gallup knocked off the ball. Amos gets back involved at ground level now. Connor McKenna, the handball forward to Reville. Back to McKenna. The Irishman has a bounce. Good shep. Oh, Levi Ashcroft has been shepherded Tracy out, but it resulted in him having an injury as the ball's kicked inside 50 for the Lions, and then Chapman repels for the Dockers back just short of centre wing.
0: Answorth is making a meal of trying to rove. He does enough to tap to reveal Brisbane's ball, but everything they do is under pressure. Johnson grabs him holding the ball. Matt Johnson wins the free kick for Fremantle at right half back.
4: Tackling is 99%, I want it. Yep. And that just shows you there the difference.
3: Lions have only had 27 of those all game. Okay.
0: What was it? High ball to the...

0: stoppage. Bolton comes through. Oh, just weaves his way brilliant with those light feet and slick hands. Hands it to Jackson, hands it out the back to Brayshaw. Runs around McCluggage, draws two men, gives it to Jackson. Jackson draws a man, hands it to Clark. Clark on the wing for the Dockers, an up and under kick to attacking 50. Double-fisted clear by Gallup of Brisbane, roved by Dunkley, hands to Berry, and the lines are out on the fat side.
1: So Berry puts it into the path there of Charlie Cameron, who's worked his way down the half-back. Takes the mark in front of Wagner, but he's got to wait for options to present in front of him. He still holds up and then feigns to go left, goes around to the right of the mark. In the end, it's a long kick down the line regardless. It goes over the pack at the back. Fletcher couldn't pick it up, but McVee did for the Dockers. Handball forward to Chapman, then to Brayshaw. Off one step beyond centre wing, and it's a hold. It's going to be a free kick to the Dockers regardless of that marking contest. Amos was in front. They're tangled up. He and Gallup are just... Well, they're wrestling and flailing about on the ground, but it was Amos who was in front and got the free kick for a hold against Gallup. He's on the logo, on the Stanley Street side. The Dockers dominating here at the Gabba. Chip forward now, finds Brayshaw. A long one inside 50. Pat Voss, held by Gardner, will get the free kick. 40 out, tight angle to the left. Zane Bojack on the boundary.
2: Yeah, O'Driscoll's gone back out on the field, so he's got on the exercise bike and improved that ankle. But I can say this, there's still a gale in favour of Brisbane if they can put something together.
1: 3-3 for Pat Voss. He starts his run-up from the boundary, and it's a long run-up too.
3: He's in the next suburb.
1: Man standing the mark, 45 out. Very tight angle to the left. Voss comes in, launches a right foot, drop, punt. That is pure. He's got four. And the Dockers inflicting more pain here at the Gabba on the reigning premier. 14-11-95 to 6-13-49. It's back to the 46-point margin with eight gone in the final turn.
0: So since he missed that sitter from 20 metres out where he hit the post, he's ticked two goals from 45 metres out on the boundary.
3: On an angle, yeah.
4: And and ridiculous low percentage shots. I mean, they're struggling just to handle the size and strength of their forwards, the way it's coming in. Brisbane, I said 2 weeks ago that they might have to look at themselves. This is not even close to that. There's not even words you should say to the performance. It's so poor.
0: Jason Ackermanis with you, showing excellent discipline, Jace. Keep it up. Keep it up.
4: Can I go now?
0: No, you can't.
4: Please.
0: No, because you're making too much sense, Jace. Tap down in the middle, one by Brisbane. Bailey comes through to pick up, kicks it to the pocket. It goes through Morris, who overran the ball. Pierce mops up in the back pocket for the Dockers. He lumbers away, but his hand pass is turned over. Pinch by Bailey on attacking 50 for Brisbane. A swivel and it's turned, but he's kicked it straight to Ryan. Left foot kick of the pocket, and Luke Ryan gets in the way.
4: Be tough to play forward here for the Lions at the moment. Just the ball coming in is horrible.
0: Ryan from the pocket, high kick to halfback. Harris Andrews gets to the drop. Markson plays on for Brisbane, kicks it back to the pocket, and Morris is there to take a chest mark. 40 metres out, hard on the boundary.
4: They don't work together. They don't work for each other. They're all playing for themselves at the moment, the Lions. I had a look at Will Ashcroft. He's supposed to be a good player. He's jogging, and I mean jogging, in a way that I would do on a Sunday afternoon at Heart Rate Run. Yes, that's just not the way you've got to play footy. Don't care how good you've been.
0: Morris, he has kicked the one goal tonight. Very tough angle. Kicks it across the face. It's knuckled through by Jackson for a point. Brisbane trimmed the deficit to 45 at 14-11-95 to 6-14-50.
1: The Dockers bring it back in quickly. We were expecting something from the Lions, but what we got was Wharfie time here at the Gabba.
4: Just soft free kicks too. I mean,
0: 6-6 for the Lions ahead of a Q clash next week. And the Suns have got this week off.
1: And that's no gimme.
0: After being embarrassed by North last week.
1: Mm. Tracy has the ball, launches one towards half forward, off the hands, Dunkley. Over back to Connor McKenna, chips it.

0: Cameron, 45 out. He's got a man in the pocket, but he decides to point at the goals, Babe Ruth style, and say, I'm going that way.
1: Has he got this drop punt in him these days?
2: He does, but...
1: we'll have to kick at 50, Jase.
2: It's just look at the way, how much spin he puts on the ball. That's just where he loses. Yeah. Good connection is a nice spinning ball. He puts way too much spin on it.
0: He goes just beyond the arc and kicks a glorious drop punt. Yeah.
2: See the spin rate?
1: Yeah. Yep.
0: Well, it spun right through the big sticks. That's what the Lions required. Charlie gets a couple, 7-14-56 to the Dockers, 14-11-95, 39-point margin. And we played about 9.5 minutes of the final term on ABC Sport.
2: You never know, though. There's still enough minutes, Lee Matthews would say. Goals left, Matty. There is 12 minutes and $7.
1: Zane on the boundary.
3: Yeah, Alex Pearce is in concerted conversation with the physios and medical staff down here, and it's not the knee that he came in with the problem, it's the right one. So I think he's saying that it's a bit proppy, so if I wouldn't be taking any risks, you'd just put him to sleep, wouldn't you?
1: Well,
2: yep.
1: Yeah.
2: We're not coaches.
1: Well, there's 12 and a half minutes to go, and the margin's 39 points. So generally, you know, Brisbane have gone on surges at this venue the last 5 years, but they've been playing better throughout the game, and I don't think they've been playing the calibre of opponent that they're facing today. Wait and see. Jackson with the tap down. Anyway, Lockie Neal with the clearance for Brisbane. Kicks to the pocket. Oh, Curtin got pushed out of the pack. No free kick. Dockers ball. Clark under pressure. Fumbles once and twice to his own advantage. Picks up. Hands it to McVee. Hands it out the back to Chapman. Chapman from the left back pocket with a high kick out of bounds on the full. It just doesn't look like it today, but if Brisbane kick a couple in a row, you know that the gavel will start to rumble a bit. Free kick for Jared Berry. Kicks in field, marked by McKenna. McKenna, 70 from goal. Kicks Brisbane to the pocket, looking for Dunkley. Easy pickings for Clark to punch away. And it will be thrown in with Brisbane deep in attack. Saturday footy on ABC Sport. It's 11 minutes. Final term here at the Gabba, and you're listening to it on ABC Sport, where the Dockers lead by 39 points.
2: Like it in this. This is a stoppage.
0: Here's the throw-in. Fort versus Jackson. Jackson got it down. Oh, Bolton got down and dirty, and they jumped on him. The umpire circles. Says, not a problem. I'll come in and throw it up, and I'll do it really quickly. Fort versus Jackson again. Fort got it down. Lock Neal, handball out to Bailey. Bailey off a star. Oh, boy, it floated. And it floated to the right. There's one behind. I was going to say, off a step.
2: Off a step.
0: That's what I was trying to say.
1: A quick entry from the Dockers. Long kick from Ryan. It's marked by Erasmus at right half back beyond defensive 50. So that's a cheap exit. Kicks it around the wing, but Reville intercepts.
2: Pass to Reville.
1: Marks for the Lions. He kicks infield. Taken by Neal with a couple around him. Hands it back to Reville. Hands it to Wilmot. Hands it to Will Ashcroft. Tackled but hands it back to McKenna near the bullseye. McKenna with a high kick, hoping for Berry, who's got the sit. Pushes his man in the back.
2: Free kick
1: against Jared Berry.
2: Jeez, there's playing some soft ones.
1: No, it's every day of the week. Left hand on the three, right hand on the O.
2: But
1: on Nathan O'Driscoll's back.
2: Anyway.
1: It's soft, but it's just dumb technique from Jared Berry, isn't it?
2: It is.
1: Yeah.
2: That's why he's rusty tonight.
0: Well, yeah. If you give him an opportunity to pay a free kick, they'll invariably do it. Switkowski gets it and chips forward of centre wing to Pat Voss. He's been the antagonist, the protagonist, all of the antagonists together. Gets on the right foot, inside 50. Tracy spoiled there by Harris Andrews. It's flicked forward, but Darcy Gardner is acting as goalkeeper. Picked it up under pressure as he tries to extract it. That's a really good mark. Taken there by Jared Berry again.
1: Can I add alchemist as well?
0: Yes, indeed.
1: Turning base medals into gold with a couple of those shots.
0: He's doing beautifully as the Lions bring it straight down the corridor. Here's a chance. Wilmot floating back was Levi Ashcroft, taking the mark 45 out. He was held up. He wanted to play on. Lohman was streaming forward, the crowd giving the umpire what for, but Levi Ashcroft will have to go back and kick this one from 50.
2: Now it's going your way. Now, Levi, he's
1: there may be some...
2: he's looking sharp.
1: Some Frio supporters around the place, particularly in our department that I won't name, Poppy Penny. They'll start having heart attacks if Brisbane kick a couple in a row here.
0: Here comes Levi Ashcroft.
2: Oh,
0: traverses the arc. It slews off the side of the boot. Very wide. Lucky to sneak in for a point, but it did. 95 plays 50

0: 8. It is now a 37-point margin in favour of the Dockers.
1: Poppy's on the call team for the Bulldogs-Collingwood game. That's coming your way next. Yeah, she's a very nervous Dockers supporter, but I think they're home here, Poppy. Ryan runs to the pocket, kicks it around the boundary line, and Johnson again marks. You're impressive.
2: So good there.
3: Yeah, he's seen him
4: good size, works hard, beautiful skill.
2: His technique.
1: And the purple boots as well. Cool. They're a lightish purple compared to the deep coloured purple of the playing strip, although they're in there away white today. High kick towards halfway. Tracy punches down, and then Dunkley comes through to win a loose ball for Brisbane. Kicks it over Draper's head. He's one-on-one in the cage with Ryan out the back. Ryan protects the drop, has a fumble. Here's the big

0: Oh, it's towed off the deck there. Was it Draper who got his big foot to it?
1: Will Ashcroft's.
0: Oh, Will Ashcroft. They're both sort of running off with a muted celebration. The ball hit the deck. Regardless, it's a goal to the Lions.
2: Six to go with 8 minutes.
0: 14-11, 95 to the Dockers. 8-16, 64. They've credited that one to Will Ashcroft. So that is his second. It's back to a 31-point margin. 16 gone.
3: Yeah, get the ball inside 50, go to a forward stoppage, and that's the only way they're going to score. There's the blueprint for them for the next 8 minutes.
2: Oh, man.
1: Zane on the boundary.
4: Yeah, Alex Pearce has done about 2K of circle work on the boundary, and he's impressed the medicos enough that they've let him go back down into the defensive 50.
1: Okay.
2: Risky.
1: Bertie, 31 points to lead to the Dockers. Brisbane's kicked the last two in the game. There's 8.5 minutes of playing time left. Official crowd, 32,423. Big centre stoppage here. It'll be Brisbane's clearance. Will Ashcroft. No, bumped off it. Erasmus got there in time. Handed it to Mason Cox. His hand pass stolen, though, by Bailey, who shunts it to the advantage of Berry. Lost it. Bolton's got it for the Dockers' edge of the centre square. Handed to Erasmus. Lost it. Holding the ball. Wilmot with the tackle. Free kick to Darcy Wilmot on the outer side. Short kick, not the required. Bailey grabs it, called to play on, gives it back to Wilmot, runs the bullseye. High, deep kick to full forward. Lyman over his head. Morris in the pocket. Got it. Runs infield. Swivels and snaps on the right. Not enough curl. And it hits the point post, I think, on the full. Yes, it does. That's out of bounds on the full opposite pocket. Free kick for the Dockers.
3: Great kick inside 50, though. Offline, so the Fremantle defenders couldn't air assist, and then gave them a shot on goal.
2: Didn't it? They were out again. Just fumbles, little crappy fumbles.
0: So Warner has it, gives it to the run of Luke Ryan, who gets to just short of 50 and kicks it to the centre wing. Tracy did the early body work against Bruce Reville, then missed the ball at the back of the pack. It's with Sherry. Sherry gathers, tackles, still got the handball away to Tracy, who kept going. He launches one inside 50. Harris Andrews with the spoil. It just misses Amos at ground level. Picked up by Dudley, nudged over the boundary line by Answorth in front of the scoreboard, which shows the Dockers leading by 31 points.
1: 18 minutes, final term. Saturday footy on ABC Sport. Michael Price, Quentin Hull, Jeff White, Jason Acker, Madison, Matt Primus with you. As the ball's tossed in, Dockers in attack, but Bailey rose for Brisbane, hands it to Will Ashcroft, rush clearance for the Lions. It's a high ball to halfback. Clark Flew went without it. Warner goes through to pick up from behind for the Dockers. Kicks it back into attack. Pitches in the pocket in front of Amos. He gathers, is tackled. Got a hand pass infield to Big Mason. Brilliant smother from Darcy Wilmot coming across the bows of the big American. And that was almost end of section. Great smother. And we'll now see a ball up next to the point post.
2: He's been their best player tonight, Wilmot.
1: Throw in with the Dockers in attack. Oh, ricochets off Fort back to the boundary line. Bolton's there for the Dockers. Slung as he gets his ball to boot near the line. Play on. Cox tapped it, but Ashcroft and McKenna, they row for Brisbane and the Lions ping clear.
0: Oh, he's in trouble. Wilmot, it gets past one. Tackle, still got the handball away. Bailey, who's really lifted his rating, exploded onto it. Handball off to Berry. Berry to right half forward to Lohman, just inside the boundary line. 55 from goal. He wants to measure a pass. He goes to the pack. Dunkley spoiled. It's tapped down. Oh, the snap from Jasper Fletcher. From 10 metres out, he roved and snapped and gold. So the lead gets cut to 25 nervous points for the Dockers. 14-11-95, plays 9-16-70. We've played nearly 20 minutes of the final term. They couldn't do it, could they?
2: Goals in 6 minutes.
0: A little bit of ABBA too.
2: This is just opening up. The Dockers have dropped their rate and the Lions are taking advantage.
1: Well, this is great fodder for Justin Longmuir, Matt. No matter what, if they get out of this one, which they probably will, they're getting a bit of a lesson of think that you can drop your rating.
3: Absolutely. Keep the foot on the accelerator.
1: 25 points the lead to Brisbane. 6 minutes and 14 seconds left. Zane?
4: Look, the doctor's bed in front of me, it's getting another workout. Matt Johnson's getting work done on his right knee.
1: Centre stoppage. Tap down. Will Ashcroft's hand pass a bit messy. Whoa!

0: Jason Cox holding the ball. Play on, Bailey takes the advantage. Kicks inside 50, Morris marks. 40 from goal.
1: That was great play on there, Zach Bailey, who's been good all night.
0: This to bring the margin to 19 points.
1: I have no doubt he did not mean that kick. It just came off the side of the boot. But forwards in front, Matty. We love that when you coach.
0: Morris has only kicked the one goal tonight. And suddenly the Gabba has awoken. They were 51 points down late in the third term. This to make the margin 19. Logan Morris misses to the left.
1: Come on, Logan.
0: So it's a neat 4 goals of the difference at 95-71.
1: Five
0: and a half to go.
2: So the Dockers to bring it back in. The Lions pressing now. The kick falls short of the contest. Fisted forward by Harris Andrews. Morris. Oh. Morris! Oh, he's hit the post, has he? It's just clipped as he's had a big snap from 40 out.
3: And this is
2: 2 points in a row.
3: Sorry, Bryce. Like before halftime, Fremantle just went into the shells. Just kicked long down the line. Didn't try and hold on to the ball. They're just conceding territory.
2: 23 points the margin, Dockers lead.
0: McPhee runs beyond the goal mouth. A long kick in for Fremantle. Tracy got to the front. One grab, couldn't complete the mark. Andrews has got it. He's wrapped up.
3: Like try and own the ball and kill another 30, 40 seconds and get the ball further up the ground. Just don't invite Brisbane back into the game.
0: Cox and Draper. It's tapped to Will Ashcroft. Hands it to Fletcher. Fletcher's kick smothered and it ricochets over the boundary line at right half forward for Brisbane. 60 from goal.
1: There's another one of those smothers. But they're on the move now, Brisbane, around the stoppages. At least trying to make the play. They haven't done it most of the game.
2: 3-5-1 in this final term. The crowd trying to urge their Lions over the line. Throw in at right half forward. Cox versus Draper. Draper got a hand in. Well done, Murphy Reid. Got a handball out to O'Driscoll, who measures a nice kick into the path of Tracy, who beat Harris Andrews to the ball. Good mark. Taken just forward of centre wing, or just behind centre wing for the Dockers.
3: Those hands.
0: Sticky hands, man.
2: Yeah. Oh, he is a very strong, big unit, Tracy. He kicks it towards half forward. Curtin got in front. It went through his hands at the back there. Flicked forward by Amos. It was cut off for the Lions, but then nicely picked up there by Sherry. Got the handball back to O'Driscoll. Little 9-iron into the pocket, and he's found Frederick. 45 out. He's right on the boundary line.
3: It'll take you 30 seconds. Kill the clock.
1: A lot of goals from the boundary today.
2: Frederick is facing inboard. Taking the big, deep breaths. Taking all of his 30 seconds as well. Now he plays on. Curls the right footer. He's curled it skinny, one behind. 96, plays 72. Back to 24 points, the margin in favour of the Dockers. Zane.
1: Got to go.
4: Johnson's done. Hamstring right, ice on.
0: Okay, that's not good news. Quick exit for the Lions. Andrews beyond half back, takes the mark. Kicks to Cameron, marks it on the wing. 4 goals the lead to the Dockers, 3.5 minutes on the game clock. Oh, drop mark from Rayner near the boundary line. An ill-affordable fumble in this situation for Brisbane. He should have marked that, and he's fumbled it out of play. So now a stoppage at left half forward for Brisbane with the boundary throwing.
1: Fumbles. Fumbles, fumbles. Kill ya.
0: Ball tossed in. Draper to the front. Punches down to Neil, hands it over his head. Bailey with a big shirt front on Murphy Reid, got rid of him with the palm. Bailey snap into the pocket, though, is marked by Warner of the Dockers. And yes, I think that defibrillators can be put away for Dockers fans. I think you're going to get out of this one. Warner from the pocket, high kick to a pack, off hands. Oh, Swikowski roves, handed it through the congestion. Jackson had a fumble and lost it. Answorth picks up for Brisbane. Rush kick inside 50. Morris flies, one grab, can't mark, has to play tackle on Wagner, and he's wrapped up. Won't Corey Wagner love this? Former Lions Academy player, went the long route to really establishing himself in AFL footy. But they love him at the Dockers, and he's helped force a neutral there.
2: Umpire throws it up. Centre half forward for Brisbane. It's going to be a free kick. It's going to go to the big man, Sam Draper. So he doesn't want to muck around with time, but
1: just
2: he's now...
1: Come on, you silly man.
2: He'll have to kick it from 55.
1: Just kick it.
2: 2 minutes 40 left in the game.

0: The Dockers by four straight goals. Draper launches from still inside the centre square. Boy, that's a good kick. What a kick. That is a beauty. 18 points the margin.
1: 2.5.
0: We're very late into the final term. But can Lions fans dare to dream? 14-12-96. Plays 10-18-78. Three straight goals the margin in favour of the Dockers.
1: Love the music. It comes down to this centre square. Can they get it out again, this clearance? They have been good. Matty Promise has started to get a bit of momentum back in the game. Poor free kick from Jackson, but great goal.
2: Yeah,
1: great.
2: They're just playing quicker. Throw caution to the wind the last 3 or 4 minutes, and they've been able to connect inside 50. And
3: here's the centre stoppage crew, Matt. It's Draper, Neil, Will Ashcroft and Bailey. For the Dockers, it's Brayshaw, Reed, Bolton underneath Jackson. So the cream of the crop's in there.
2: Yep.
3: Brisbane have got to kick a goal from this centre stoppage to be any hope whatsoever. There's 3 goals the difference and 2 minutes and 30 seconds on the game clock. Big ball up this in the middle. Draper the tap. Neil, a brilliant rove off his ankles. Hands it to Bailey. A pressured kick, though, goes wide. Bounces towards the wing. Ashcroft, Levi wrestled off the ball. Can't pick it up. Brayshaw does for the Dockers. Hands it to O'Driscoll. Gives it back to Brayshaw. Hands to Reed. Hands to O'Driscoll. He runs to half forward. And perhaps safe waters for Fremantle. And the safe waters are now in the hands of Tracy as the entry's marked by the leading forward in the pocket 40 metres out.
2: Yeah, O'Driscoll and the other guy, they're just outnumbered on the wing and they're able to go from a 2-on-2 to a 3-on-2 burst away. Then another beautiful kick inside 50. Their inside 50 kicks today, tonight, or this afternoon, Ako, have been amazing.
1: Have been amazing. Yep. They've worked hard for it, though.
2: Yep.
3: So Josh Tracy lining up for his third goal. 45 metres out. Right boot is goal. An exclamation point on a brilliant Dockers victory at the Gabba. They've been challenged in this last quarter, but Fremantle has come to the house of the two-time reigning champs and extended their club record winning streak to 11. Tracy's third, Dockers by 4 goals at 15-12-102 to 10-18-78.
1: I got the clearance then too, Matty, and just that one-on-one effort on the far side there, Levi Ashcroft, they're the ones you've got to win. You've got to be able to stand up in them late in the game. That's what makes you a good player. Very clean, finally. Lucky Neil, how good was that? And then just the outnumber, they're working hard.
2: Yeah, and they're key forwards. 3 goals to Tracy, 4 goals to Amos, 4 goals to Voss. Not often you see Brisbane's back line, the opposition key forwards have a night out.
0: Oh, Jackson gets high above Draper there, but Lochneil grabbed it. Handball forward was a speculator. Jackson got back there as well. Murphy Reed, handball backwards to Clark, to the run of Ryan. He chips it out here to the wing. It's a nice kick to Erasmus in front of Reville. They're taking their time now, the Dockers. That's a nice 45 kick just to take a little bit more time off the clock back to Ryan.
2: Clark's had some game, Bryson.
0: Well, they've all, he's had 23 disposals, and Frio are plus 62 in disposals, and nobody's hit over 30. They've just got a spread all across as that kick went long towards the boundary line and fisted away. So it's going to be a throw in just short of right half forward for the Dockers. It's been a brilliant performance by them, and you can hear that the Dockers fans have taken over with the Frio chant here at the Gabba. Hasn't happened for nearly 10 years. The ruck contest, Fletcher, handball to Will Ashcroft, backwards now to Lochneil, who measures a kick towards Charlie Cameron. Getting back there was Warner, fisted away at ground level. Here's a contest. Swikowski's got it. Handball backwards to Warner. They should be out here, the Dockers.
3: O'Driscoll receives in the bullseye, hands to Reed, chips it to Bolton. Bolton cruises to 50, doesn't shoot on goal. Chips it to Amos, who takes the mark. 35 out directly in front. And if he kicks this goal, it'll equal his Derby haul of 5 to equal his career best. And it will come post full-time siren at the Gabba. The Dockers extend their club record winning streak. The longest journey in the AFL on the road. And what a victory for Fremantle. Amos with a kick after the siren on his left boot. He misses to the left, so he doesn't get that fifth goal. But the Dockers have heave-hoed the Premiers at the Gabba by 25 points.

0: 11 wins in a row. So only that round one loss at Cadinia Park to Geelong is the blot on the copybook for Justin Longmuir's Fremantle in 2026 to date. While the Brisbane Lions have now lost three games in a row, the two-time reigning premiers are split with their win-loss record at 6-6, and they face a trip down the M1 to play arrested and stinging Gold Coast in a Q clash next week. Full time at the Gabba, Fremantle 15-13-103 have beaten Brisbane 10-18-78. It was a 13-point lead at quarter time for the Dockers, 21 points at half time. They got out by 51 about 25 minutes into the third quarter. They turned for home with a 40-point lead at three-quarter time. Brisbane got as close as 18 points, but Josh Tracy's last goal ensuring that it was just beyond the four goals in the end. 25 points to be precise at 15-13-103 to 10-18-76. Pat Voss kicked four goals. Jai Amos kicked four goals. Josh Tracy kicked three. And singles for Jackson, Switkowski, Dudley and Johnson. But Johnson finished the game with a soft tissue injury. So that's a bit of an asterisk for the Dockers, who also lost Brennan Cox throughout the game, who hurt the back of his knee. So we wait to see the assessment there. The Lions, well, they played without Kitty Coleman for most of the game. He did a hamstring early on. As far as the goal kickers for Brisbane, two for Charlie Cameron, two for Will Ashcroft, and singles for Draper, Fletcher, Levi Ashcroft, Morris Bailey, and Curtin. Dockers 10-1, Lions 6-6. There's always going to be some nourishment out of this one, and Matt Primus and Jason Ackermanis get first crack at it.
1: We can't say too much other than they were exquisitely good across the park. They really just, that they wanted it more. Their ball movement was better. They were cleaner. Their tackling pressure, their ability to, on defence, run, attack, harass, outnumber. That's how you play footy. Now, you're always going to get tested in the AFL. Your team at some stage isn't going to be up and flying. And this is going to be a very interesting period for Brisbane. That said, you looked across the park, you can't see the intensity for most of that three quarters if you're a Brisbane fan at home, where you just sort of want it and you can't, you've got to win it and get over there. And just it just was not there all night for Brisbane. And their big forwards were too strong, too good. They run everywhere. They were wonderful.
2: Hey, spot on, Ak. And also, teams have taken away the way Brisbane want to play, haven't they? Like they're, and so all of a sudden, Brisbane are forced to chase and harass them. Maybe they're not built that way. You know, they haven't been built that way. They've got a style of play where they dominate possession and territory, and now all of a sudden, that's been taken away the last 3 weeks. So they look poor. You know, they've had 36 tackles, and tackles aren't everything. That's a bit of old school. But 36 tackles, 12 of them are inside 50. So they've had 24 everywhere else around the ground, which is a super low number
1: work
2: when
1: rate,
2: a team's
1: that's
2: had
1: work rate.
2: 166 handballs. So there is an effort and intensity and pressure factor is horrible. Maybe they're not capable of doing it because they haven't had their game style taken away from them like the last 3 weeks. So there's some big question marks of what they're going to do over for the rest of the year. Can they get their game going or how are they going to have to change it up?
1: Yeah, even the cough-ups when they get tackled, yep. Like just giving it up too easy, not being able to hold in the tackle, win the one-on-ones. They get a little bit of momentum at the end there, which is wonderful. I know they've got some of their best players. Their best players aren't playing well that are on the field, and some of their other very good players who really do help them structurally.

0: and get the ball movement and everything you need out there. I know that, but that happens.
1: They still had 18 shots.
0: Yeah.
1: You know,
0: yeah.
1: From 47 inside 50. So that some things are working, but it's...
2: And speaking of players not there, so Caleb Sarong still to come back in, Hayden Young still to come back in, Sean Darcy still to come back in.
1: Yep.
2: For a Freo team that now will play North Melbourne at the Kangaroos home game at Bunbury, but that's a flight that Freo don't need to get on. Then they've got a bye. Then they play Geelong at home after that. They've got a trip to Canberra after that to play the Giants. So they've got a month at home. Now, the Dockers,
1: yep.
2: And they go to that month at home
1: sitting
2: with a 11-win, one-loss record.
1: Yep.
0: They'll finish minor premiers, and they'll have two home finals. And if they can keep it going and limit the Johnsons and the Cox and the injuries they've got, they are some team. They are impressive.
1: Yeah, they look at the moment, everything's intact, isn't it? Like they're, and the last year, the knock on them was they played slow. You know, yes. When they won the ball, but we saw tonight
0: that was not
1: they can go fast, and when they go fast, they're as good as anyone. So they've got both facets, back line sorted, midfield is played a lot of footy together now, and their forward line, and as you mentioned, Q, they've still got some talent, and so they've also got lots of depth on their squad.
0: Mm.
2: You got a thought? We'd love to hear it from you on 0437 774 774. Steve in WA says, my goodness, have Fremantle finally arrived?
0: Not hard to beat Brisbane at the moment, don't get me wrong. They're not playing the best footy, but they are some team. And playing good footy, you still got to play good footy.
2: Phil from Victoria says, I'm hearing goals, but how are the Ashcrofts, Lohman and Rayner contributing? Well,
0: they're not that much. Not like usual output.
2: Yep. 0437 774 774 if you want to get in touch. We've got the Bulldogs and Collingwood coming up for the majority of you. We're heading there in about 15 minutes. If you're with us in the West or on News Radio, we'll stick here and wrap it up for the next half hour before over in the West you can go to the footy. And on News Radio, of course, you can hear that on ABC Listen. The Lions have disappeared down the race. Zane Bojack's in the Dockers rooms. And Fremantle are just about to leave the Gabba. 32,423 fans came to see it. And the locals, they've now lost three in a row, Brisbane. And as they have been at different stages during this amazing, consistent run to the last three grand finals under Chris Fagan, there's real questions mid-season again for Brisbane as to whether or not they can climb off the canvas and be a prominent force. Zaino, down to you in the Dockers rooms. There's about to be a purple rain of excitement.
3: Yeah, well, they might be wearing white jerseys, Q, but there's a purple party about to explode here in the dressing rooms here at the Gabba. Nate Fyfe is here, and he's celebrating with all of his former teammates. Been a long time between drinks, 3,637 days. In fact, every player's gone over to him. Why wouldn't you? Former skipper, Brownlow medalist, and they are very, very happy boys here. Big Mason Cox, Lukey Jackson, all just gone past me. Pat Voss, what a performance tonight. They have all been impressive, and they're about to sing this song with gusto. Heave ho, Freo!

0: They love it down here, Q. There's a few supporters down here as well. They've broken the drought for what, about an 11-game winning streak, and we're about to chat to someone, the Prancing Pony, Pat Voss, here on ABC Sport.
1: We'll stay close, Zane. So the majority of the games between Fremantle and Brisbane have been played in Perth of recent times. So it is only a four-game losing streak at the Gabba against Brisbane, but still, the last time the Dockers have won a game against Brisbane at this venue was round 12 of 2016. So that's
2: when you had hair. That's how long ago it was.
1: Not even then, Jason.
2: So mane of hair.
1: So round 12 of 2026. Compared to round 12. It would have
2: entertaining
1: to be,
2: myself.
1: It would have had to be round 12 of 1996, Jason, for that to be the case.
2: Is there any photos? Can you bring in a photo for me? I just want to see it. That'd be awesome. Just next week.
3: We could ask our listeners to text it.
2: I think someone's got one.
1: I'm just trying to think. We'll give Zane a moment or two before we get into the Dockers rooms. And look, first time for me to see Frio in the flesh. And pretty simple, the thing that I'll leave with, you know, explosive, and I use that in one, body-on-body strength. Mm-hmm. They're an excellent one-on-one sight. They're quick.
3: Yep.
1: And they're decisive. They know what they're wanting to do. They back their teammates. They support each other. And they're a physically good side too, Matt.
3: Well, that, I remember reading pre-season was that their Achilles heel was their physicality last year, and they brought in a new gym guy. And you know, when you bring in a gym guy and they focused on core strength, ability to burst away from contest and stoppages. And I thought, it's hard to replicate that, but that looks like that's something they've worked on. And they are a powerful team. And all those things you mentioned, that's what really good teams are. They're just, everything's working well. Offense, defense, contest, everything's working really well. And they're certainly doing that at the moment. A long way to go in the season, but yeah, they look super strong in all areas.
1: Dockers have gone into a meeting, so that will give me the chance to give you the stats here.
2: Poor Zeno.
1: Fremantle winning by 25 points.
3: Get in the room, Zeno.
1: Brayshaw and Clark finished with 25 each for the victors. Ryan, 22. O'Driscoll, 22. Reed, 21. Bolton, 21. Johnson, 20. McVee, 20. And that's the thing I love about that. Look, so
2: it's an even spread, isn't it?
1: That top 10 between 25 and 20. And it's a very even spread. You're right there, Pricey. For Brisbane, Bailey had 30 disposals. Wilmot, 26. Neil, 23. Will Ashcroft, 22. And Berry, 20. The best. Overall, Fremantle had 66 more disposals, 364 to 298. Contested possessions, pretty close, Frio plus two. The clearances, Brisbane won the clearances 42 to 31 and won the centre ball-up clearances 14 to 10.
2: Didn't maximise it, did they?
1: Brisbane had 12 more inside 50s, so 59 to 47, and they had 28 scoring shots apiece. But 10-18 to 15-13.
2: But the Frio efficiency was 33% versus the Lions 17%.
4: Yeah, and the difference in the amount of people in your 50 and how it's coming in. I mean, their forwards are getting right up the centre-half back and running their opponent also back into the 50. Like, just work rate.
1: Well, we'll spend some time talking about the Dockers in a moment, but Jason, Matt, we've had the best seat in the house to see one of the best footy teams of recent times go around here. What are you seeing now that concerns you about where Brisbane are headed in 2026? Or is this the inevitable flat spot for a team that has been to the last three grand finals and had to dig pretty hard to get there?
3: Well, Acker knows better than all of us. The last couple of years, Brisbane have had their flat spots, and they probably have one. The Melbourne game, even though they only just lost that, but that was flat, and then they came out and blew Carlton away for a half. But it's more the nature of their losing. Like, they are getting completely outplayed. When they had their flat spots last year and even the year before, it was they would just lose or have a bad quarter and then they bounce out of it, no worries. But they just don't look the ability to bounce out of it. And while it's you've got to keep evolving, it doesn't. Their game style hasn't evolved, and if teams are able to stop them like they have the last 3 weeks, you have to have another way to play. And I don't know if they're built for that. That's going to be the intriguing thing to look over the last month, because you can keep going and looking at vision like they did last week and have in-depth and honest discussions, but that didn't work for them this week. And so you can't go back to that well, and then you use the emotion to get up. You can't do that. You have to go back to your game plan. But teams are taking it away, and they're not able to execute it. So it's going to be a really interesting month. So I'm not sure who they got Q.
5: Well, I was just having a look at that. So
3: Suns next week.
5: Yeah, they've got the Suns next week, and then Richmond in Hobart.
3: Ooh, okay.
5: Before a bye.
3: Okay.
5: Mm. And just thinking, well, do they need to find some runners? Well, they lost Kitty Coleman now. I see young Shadow Brain once again is sort of on the emergencies. He's a pretty good user. But where's, you know, we look at the way the Swans are playing. We look at the way that the Dockers are playing. We haven't been able to have basically back-to-back. What do? You get and run the ball.
3: Yes. Geelong here 2 weeks ago.
5: Yep. As well. So that's the concern, Acca. Have they got any leg speed?
4: They do.
5: They can bring in?
4: They do. Yeah, it's really hard to explain. Like, there's a lot going on in Brisbane as far

0: Whereas your good players aren't playing well. You've got some injuries. They come at you every week. You're going to have a period of time where you are just not with it. Like, you're just not physically up for it and mentally up for it. And it happens. And at the moment, it's happening. That said, it does turn. And if you just get a little bit of positivity, all of a sudden you go in after this and the coach says, hey, that little patch at the end there, that was really good. Let's play like that and keep going. And then just keep on them and just get this little bit of confidence and run and drive. And all of a sudden, guys are moving better and they're running. Their intensity's gone. And all of a sudden, they're making tackles and they're spreading. And the game starts coming back because that's what they need to do.
1: I reckon
0: they need that connection.
1: I heard Fake say he's a glass half full kind of guy, which he is.
0: Mm.
1: And he went there, and we've won this amount of quarters over the last. So he was saying that a few weeks ago, and that it hasn't got them going.
0: Yes.
1: So if he says that again, like you could say tonight, we've had 18 shots and this and that, but eventually plays.
0: We're doing something right.
1: Yeah, you're doing something, but you need 4 points to win to validate the good news. You can't keep selling that because there's a lot of bad stuff happening too. And they've got some good stuff and some bad stuff. They need to get rid of that bad stuff.
2: I think I'll go to the votes now, boys, while we've got a chance because...
0: What about a chance?
2: Well, we've got that too.
0: You got a chance? I'm with you.
2: Dockers have gone in for a meeting. Pat Voss to be with us shortly. By the way, if you're with us or out in the most of the country... off to Collingwood and the Bulldogs in about 5 minutes' time. Sticking around on the West to make sure we get that reaction from the rooms before you go to the footy at Docklands. Wherever you are, of course, you can tune in on ABC Listen to hear that game. Look for the red and blue button. And just before I get to your votes, around the grounds in the NRL earlier today, Newcastle 28 beat to Parramatta 22. Late on, West Tigers 22 lead Canterbury Bankstown 14 to come tonight, Storm and Roosters. Anytime you want to hear the league, green button on ABC Listen. And the Super Rugby, the Chiefs have beaten the Blues 59-34 after Moana Pacifica upset the Brumbies 21-19 earlier today. So it means the Reds will finish fifth and the Brumbies sixth. Okay, gentlemen, 3-2-1, please, on Frio's 25-point win.
1: Yeah, Acker's all over it, I can see him.
0: Yeah. Oh, yeah, I can't go past the three big forwards. You can't kick four goals three. Patrick Voss went out there. Not only did he stir it up, give it to him, just... He backed it up, went back, kicked goals from everywhere. Like, he was wonderful. You got to give him three votes, just ahead of Jay Amis. Talk about four misses. He was a miss, but he's such a good talent. And, you know, when you've got forwards that are doing this, and, of course, Tracy's probably... Actually, can I just change Josh and Tracy around? Because Tracy, she gets up the ground.
2: Going back Clemson, to halfback.
0: Goes halfback, gives it to everyone, nearly impossible. I could see Harris Andrews, he's having all kinds of trouble just holding him in the body.
1: Yeah. Yep.
0: And that's the only reason. He's so good, Tracy. Every team wants him in your team.
2: Not the first time at the Gabba, three votes Voss.
0: Yeah.
2: But this is P. Voss.
0: Is he any relation? Does anyone know?
2: No.
0: There's probably a lot of Vosses in the world.
2: You know where he's from?
0: Where?
2: He's from Wagga.
1: Not that I was going to say. You walked into that.
0: I should have known. I should have said.
3: He's from Grong Grong.
0: Oh,
3: no, he's not.
1: What team did he play for?
2: Turvey Park. Turvey Park.
1: Okay.
0: He's a big boy. They got some big boys.
2: Yeah.
0: Strong boys.
2: Yeah.
0: So Wagga. Okay, well, just Wayne Carey country. There you go. And also...
2: Let's get into the Dockers rooms. Zane Bojack.
4: Another man who's had four goals, three, and he was absolutely loving it in front of the old Brisbane Lions social club there on that wing. They were getting it into you, Pat, but geez, you kicked them through the big sticks and fed it back to them as well.
5: Yeah, I know. I've been practicing that check side for what it feels like about 3 years. Jamie Graham, after every session we go and have check sides, I've never kicked one. So when she sailed through, I was pretty happy with it, especially after missing one from about 3 metres out, 3 minutes before it. So, I was pumped with it.
4: Now, I wanted to play Price is Right with Jason Akermanis and, of course, Matty Primus, who's up in the box. Do you know how many days it's been since you guys have won a game over here in Brisbane?
5: It's 10 years. It was 2016. Cool. I did see something on Instagram during the week. It's been 10 years. I'm not sure how many days, but...
4: 3,637. So...

0: That's a lot of days, but you guys have also won a lot of games in a row, 11 in a row. What's the secret?
1: I know. It doesn't feel like 11. It feels, I feel like we just reset every Monday. Obviously, enjoy the weekend after a big win, especially like on the road like we have this weekend. And, just reset and take it week by week. And, feel like we've got a bit of momentum going now. And, it's enjoyable.
0: Well, Michael Price and also we've got the great man in Quentin Hull up there with Acker and Maddie, and I'll pass them up to you.
2: Pat, I believe that you and Jai and Josh Tracy, you don't sort of look at the individual goals, but you sort of do the collective. So that's 11 between you today. Pretty handy.
1: Yeah, 11 between us. That's pretty nice. We thrive on being unselfish as a forward line. We really pride ourselves on not caring who kicks the goals. And we like to think if someone bobs up one week, the opposition might put a bit of work into that particular player the following week, and then might allow the other two to get off the chain. And we really want to be a triple threat down there. And we feel like we're doing it pretty well at the moment.
2: Well, you always play with flair. I wonder if your answer is going to have a bit of flair here, because we don't want this. It's another week. Every game's a challenge. All teams are good. Come on. You've gone across the country to play the two-time Premier on their deck. Surely the boys just had a little bit of extra pep in their step for this one.
1: Yeah, it's a massive win, and it definitely builds confidence, this win. To come to the Gabba and like you said, beat the two-time reigning premiers is a massive win. They've been under the pump. We knew that they were going to come out and throw a punch today. And they're a quality side, so it definitely builds confidence, and an unbelievable win for sure.
3: Do you have to, Jason Agamenis here, big fella. Now, with a name like Voss, you probably don't feel any pressure or anything, but do you have to go up against Josh Tracy at training or anything?
1: Yeah, I do, and he gets me done in all the marking stuff. He's an absolute gun, the big fella. He's, I don't think he's got a weakness in his game. And I was saying out on the ground, I catch myself that many times in game going, gee whiz, that's a good mark, or gee whiz, that's a big chase down tackle for a key forward. And it's like I'm spectating him and just appreciating the big fella's work. He's an absolute star, and can't speak highly enough of him.
2: Just stick around, Pat. We're just do some due diligence here, because the Dogs Pies game is coming up. Fremantle have won here by 25 points. So if you're heading off to the Docklands, here's Ben Cameron and the team for the Bulldogs and the Magpies. AFL.
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0: Ben Cameron alongside Lauren Borden to call all of the action. Loz, always a pleasure to see you on Saturday night.
1: Welcome to Saturday night, Ben. I hope you can stay up until we're off air at 11 p.m. But it is nice to be here. It's a little bit strange to see Collingwood playing at Docklands. They've got a good record here recently. So they've won their last five matches here. The last time they lost one was to the Western Bulldogs back in 2024. But the Doggies looking good. They won their first game without Tim English last week, which they've had some trouble doing that. So last week they were able to do it. Of course, he's back in tonight, which is very good news for the Western Bulldogs supporters that are coming to Docklands tonight.
0: Yeah, we'll speak a lot about Tim English included in this team for the Western Bulldogs. That's a big in for them. Adam Ramanaskis, I've been sick during the week, but a reference that I know you'll appreciate, like Michael Jordan's blue game, me being here tonight.
2: Yeah, not quite. Good evening to everybody. Ben Cameron and Michael Jordan in the same sentence doesn't sit that well with me, but we'll get past that as the night goes on, Benny, but courage comes in all forms, and you are here. So, look, yeah, it is. It's a very interesting game tonight. So, I'm quite looking forward to what happens. Collingwood without Jamie Elliott for the first time in a long time, and where they get their goals from. And we know the Bulldogs are injuries, but they do get Tim English back. So, which is promising for them. But you know, where they both sit on the ladder, it's must win. It's sort of, you know, you're getting into that stages now in the middle of the season where, you know, every game, particularly against teams around the same area as you're on the ladder, become crucial.
0: And the man who is the Coringle coaching icon, he is no longer a member of the last St Kilda team to be goalless at halftime. That was in his eighth game when he was 17 years of age back in 1987, before Thursday night when St Kilda did it again. Nathan Burke, always a treat to see you on a Saturday night, Burkey.
3: Hello, Ben. Hello, Loz. Rama, it's surely, mate, of all the stats you can come up with, you can come up with a better stat than that.
0: Hall of Famer. That'll do.
3: It was important, though, because I was on ABC with Raf and Poppy on Friday morning, and I was all fired up to actually, you know, barrel the Saints for not kicking a goal in the first half. And then you reminded me that I'd actually done that too. So I had to go easy on the boys that been there, done that. But, yes, I can't remember that game, and it's too long ago.
0: Yeah, it was a long, long time ago, St Kilda. Five behinds to halftime on Thursday night, but we'll leave that. Collingwood just making their way out onto the ground, wearing their white with the black stripes, the white shorts, as the song reverberates around Docklands. Tim English, though, and the Western Bulldogs. So we mentioned he's come back in, a significant inclusion for the Western Bulldogs. Since the start of 2024, they win two out of three games when Tim English plays. They're one out of every five without him. So that is a significant difference as to how important he is for this team.
2: Well, no doubt, because he really plays as another mid. He's not your typical ruckman that just sort of sits behind the ball or lumbers around and, you know, sort of bashes and crashes. He really gets involved in their ball movement. He really pushes forward to kick goals. He pushes into defence to intercept marks and become a nuisance. So he's critical to this lineup. But more importantly, with Marcus Bontempelli and then that partnership that he's had with him for so long, that just becomes critical to the Western Bulldogs winning games.
3: And that was the point I was going to make. So the mindset of the midfielders who walk into that centre circle when Tim's there is, okay, this is attacking, let's set up, let's create something here. When he's not there, they've got to go, okay, where's it going to go? We need to go a little bit defensive here. And the Bulldogs play their best football when they're in that attacking mindset. So as much as the kicks and handballs and things that he gets, it's also the frame of mind that he puts the rest of the team in.
0: The Bulldogs banner just going up as the Dogs won't be too far away from making their way out onto the ground. It does read, beware black and white, these Bulldogs bite. We'll see if they do tonight. I've spoken a little bit about the fact that both of these teams, it feels like their seasons can break one of two ways right now. Yeah. Is that a fair?
2: Yeah, I think it is. I feel like the more breaking point is for Collingwood, to be totally honest with you. As I mentioned, without Jamie Elliott being there, 60 goals last year, felt like he was coming back into really good form last week. It's how the forward line probably resets itself now. He plays a lot as the deepest forward, the leading forward. Who is that going to be now? For the Pies. So there's probably more questions than answers for the Pies tonight than I feel the Bulldogs, Berkey.
3: Coming into this, what were they, ninth and tenth on the ladder?
0: Yeah.
3: So this is a prelude to the wildcard game.
1: Yeah. So

0: real wild card game coming up. Well, the winner goes on and the loser goes home. You're almost at that stage of the year at the moment because there's a whole bunch of teams that are sitting around 50-50, sort of 60-40. Some of them got easier draws than the others, so they could get on a bit of a roll. So you need to win these sorts of games, especially with teams who are close to you on the ladder. They're the most important ones to win.
1: Bulldogs led out by Marcus Bontempelli, a couple of young mascots alongside him. The Bulldogs in there.

0: good team. Do you still feel like they can challenge, or is that a bridge too far that, for them with this ageing group, Rammer and Berkey?
1: I think it's a little bit beyond them. I think the good teams right up the pointy end are better than Collingwood. And without Jamie Elliott, such an important factor in that team, in that forward line. You look at who's going to bob up on a day and kick four.
2: It's interesting, Berkey. When they were really, really challenging, in my opinion, there was an aura about them. Mm. There was sort of like they can win from anywhere, or they can save a game from anywhere. It just feels like that's probably the last 12 months now, I think. So from halfway through last season to now, I just feel like that's been lost a little bit. Whether teams have woken up to how they play and what they do in those critical moments, probably. But also teams have copied how they play in those critical moments as well. So it's just teams playing better than them in those critical moments, in my opinion.
1: Yeah, they're good enough to beat all the teams below them.
2: Yeah.
1: Still. But are they good enough to beat the ones at the top? And I think with their forward line at the moment, and with Darcy Moore being in and out, they're just a little bit more unsettled than what they've been over the last few years. And, they'll still be super competitive because they've got some superstars running around in their team. But on the whole, you're not going to push the ones up the top.
0: Well, it's almost the same question for the Western Bulldogs, because they started 4-0 and we all thought, this is the year. They've signed on Luke Beveridge. It looked like it had all come together. Clearly, they've had the injuries. But do you think they can make a run if they can get the soldiers back as the year goes on?
1: They can make a run, but not with this particular team out there at the moment. They need to get players back. And even players like Libbo, who are big game players. To me, the key to the Western Bulldogs is just sharing the load. Saw him here against Carlton a couple of weeks ago, and it was basically three players. It was Norton, Bontempelli, and Richards, and the rest were all the rest were very, very ordinary. If they don't share the load, the lesser known players step up and share the load, well, they won't contend. But if they manage to be a little bit better than average, well, then they're a chance.
0: We saw Isaac Heaney absolutely star for Sydney earlier on today.
2: Did he ever?
0: He just had an incredible stat line. One of three players in the competition coming into this round, Isaac Heaney, to average more than 20 disposals, more than a goal, and more than five clearances per game. The other two, Christian Petrarca and Nick Dacos.
2: Not the Bont.
0: No, the Bont has fallen below that mark, unfortunately. No.
2: What, in clearances or goals?
0: I think in goals.
2: Right, okay.
0: Yeah. Not in goals, sorry. It must be in clearances.
2: Yeah, okay.
0: He's kicked 16 goals and from his 11 games, so it's not below in goals.
2: Nah, well, look, Nick's an incredible player. I think we know that. And I think adding the goal-kicking string to his bow has been important. Now, he's played a lot more. He started a lot more at half forward. And I think that's probably the shake the tag from the midfield, where he just pushes up as a half forward. Now, if the halfback doesn't want to follow him into that contest, Nick will get 40. That's just how good he is. So it's probably more for the confusion part for the opposition that he's starting half forward rather than his traditional in the midfield. Now, Bulldogs tonight, I don't expect them to really tag Berkey. They're not that sort of type of team. So I expect him to be right in the middle of the ground to start the game.
0: Yeah, so just to clarify on Bont, 54 clearances through 11 games, 4.9.
2: Yeah.
0: So he's right on the precipice of being in that group, but just below it at the moment. So how much attention do you think they will give to Nick Dacos throughout the evening, and who would be the person, and how do you go about doing it? It's something no one's really worked out just yet.
2: Well, I'm looking at the midfield group now warming up for the Bulldogs, and none of those guys there, Berkey, I would say, are going to tag Bontempelli. The one I'd love to see run with Nick Dacos is a young boy in Riley Sanders. Now, he's been terrific over the last sort of 6 weeks with his ball-winning ability. He's been up around the 30 possession mark in all those weeks. But I think from an education point of view, to run with one of the best. And now we're talking about Riley Sanders, who's probably 2 years younger than Nick Dacos, but that's just where Nick is in his career at the moment. I know when I first started as a player, Sheeds would always do that with us younger guys. It'll be, go and run with Nathan Burke, go and run with Robert Harvey, go and all the absolute gun midfielders that were right in the primes of their career. It's a great lesson for any young player.
1: Potentially the Western Bulldogs, I think.

0: Okay, look, he's going to get a stack of possessions. Let's make sure he gets them in the back half. Allow him to do that, but try and cut him up going the other way. It's a risk, but that's potentially, if we can get the ball into the hands of Bontempelli and Richards and these guys and let them free ball through the middle, well, then that's going to work for us as well. So it's a bit of a Russian roulette to a degree, but you know what? Why not start that way?
1: Heard you mention there, Rama, that you Sheeds would often give you those jobs. I heard you earlier today on AFL Saturday. You can get that wherever you get your podcasts under ABC AFL Daily. 5 drops a week as well, all different footy flavours. But did you speak to Sheeds during the week? You mentioned you spoke to Hurdy.
2: I spoke to Sheeds.
1: You did speak to Sheeds?
2: Yeah.
1: How was that combo?
2: Look, we had a life members dinner on Wednesday night, so which was a terrific night for the football club. So I had a good conversation with Sheeds, as I always do. Now, look, that gets quite philosophical at times with Sheeds, as you would expect. And, look.
1: Talk about the next coach, Chavesman?
2: A little bit, but I don't
1: think...
2: What
1: did Sheeds think?
2: I think he's a bit similar to me, to be honest. I just think we all need to take a breath here for a moment. Mm. Like, it just feels incredibly rushed. Like, this week feels like it's been 4 weeks rolled into one almost for the football club at the moment. So, you know, at the moment, they're really competing with Carlton and Tasmania for a senior coach. I don't think anybody's ahead of anybody at the moment. So let's just take a deep breath. Let's take the air out of the balloon for a little while and then come back in a couple of weeks' time and go, okay, here's what we're doing.
1: It's going to be fascinating. I tried to call Sheeds during the week. Corbin and I had this show on Monday, so I was hoping that he would pay tribute to Neil Danaher. Of course, he coached him and then gave him his starting coaching. I didn't hear from Sheeds until the next morning, missed his call, tried to buzz him back, and by that point, everything had happened with Essendon. So I don't think I was much chance of speaking to Sheeds by then, but what a week it's been down at Tullamarine. Saturday footy on ABC Sport, round 12 here at Docklands. Both teams just going through their preliminary warm-ups. Another storyline we've seen with Collingwood of late, obviously Darcy Cameron, who is their reigning best and fairest, much to the disappointment of some people who are Dacos fans, but he's had to ruck solo last week and this week for the Pies, which is obviously the role we predominantly have seen him in. And last week, he was the second Pie to have 20-plus contested possessions as well as 25 hitouts.
2: They took one in the mid-season draft, didn't they?
1: Yeah.
2: I can't think of his name, though, off the top of my head.
1: Do you think they will continue, if they have another available ruck, to play him one out? And how will we go tonight with him in English going heads up?
2: Well, I think you'll find Dan McStay comes in, plays a little bit.
1: We are just coming together. There's a big freeze beanie sitting in the middle of Docklands. Both teams are lined up, and we're about to have a moment's silence to remember the man we were just speaking about, Neil Danaher. What an incredible life he lived. I love the way that Corbin put it, with 3 incredible acts in public life as a footballer, then as a coach, and then as a campaigner fighting the beast of MND.
3: Football fans, we ask that now,
4: if you are able, please be upstanding and join with the players, coaches and umpires to pay tribute to Neil Danaher. A man whose courage inspired a nation through strength, humility, and unwavering determination, Neil Danaher has shown us what it truly means to fight with hope, lead with heart, and never give up. Thank you, Neil. Your legacy extends far beyond football, and your impact will be felt for generations to come.

0: Thank you. And in the words of Neil Denver,
1: play on.
2: Raleigh. Neil Danaher, Rammer, I'm sure you would have met him with a connection to Essendon very
3: sure
2: early
3: did.
2: On.
3: Yeah.
2: What are your memories of Neil Danaher?
3: Oh, look, it's all the Danaher family, just how positive they were and how passionate they were. Just an incredible, incredible football family. But it's hard to go past. If you think about the last 10 years, that somebody's had a bigger influence over Australia with the way Neil fought, the way he raised awareness, the way he raised funds. What his family also did in that time, but what I most remember, just Neil did it with a smile on his face.
2: Yeah.
3: And he would have been in awful pain, but never complained. And I think that the last words there of play on is exactly what Neil would want. He'd just say, guys, let's just get on with this. Okay, you know, I fought as hard as I could. Now it's just time to get on with it. So just incredible man, incredible family, and I send my deepest condolences to the Danaher family, and I do wish them all the best.
2: A few weeks ago, my partner Alice actually gave me one of my presents for my birthday. Was his book, The Power of Choice. An unbelievable book. I'd recommend it to anyone. And there was a quote which is in the book, but it was recited by Adam Tomlinson on Monday night, who was family friends with the Danahers when he was growing up. He said, if you don't like it, change it. If you can't change it, change your outlook on it.
3: Yeah.
2: Is basically the crux of the saying. So, Vale, Neil Danaher. All right, both teams just going through their final warm-ups. Berkey, Rammer, what are your final thoughts before we get this started?
4: Yeah, I'm going to reiterate that point of a sharing of the load from the Western Bulldogs. To me, they've got we always talk about their bottom six just being a little bit shaky. With all their injuries at the moment, it's almost expanded out to their bottom 10, bottom 11. If they contribute tonight in a significant way, the Bulldogs will win this game. If they're going to rely on Bontempelli and Richards and Norton to kick some goals and West to get one or two, well, then, you know what, they're probably going to get done. For Collingwood, reshaping that forward line without Jamie Elliott, how they're going to counter the might of Bontempelli, because we know when he gets plenty of the football, the Bulldogs tend to do really well. So it's an interesting game, this one. It's going to potentially come down to, you know, who's switched on and ready to go, and who's a step behind Rammer.
3: Well, I really think it comes down to how Collingwood's forward line is going to function. If it can function efficiently. We know they don't have a lot of inside 50s, Collingwood. So, you know, I mentioned already without Jamie Elliott, who now plays as that deepest forward? Does McStay do it? Does Tim Membry do it? Do they put Bo McCreary down there as a bit more speed just to completely change the look? Or do they even put Nick Dacos out of the goal square as a complete change to what we usually see with him? So, I think if they can get their forward line going early, the Pies, they'll be in this game. If not, I think the Bulldogs will get hold of them.
2: Thoughts of Adam Ramanauskas and Nathan Burke here on Saturday Night Footy on ABC Sport. Poppy Penny is between the benches downstairs. Poppy.
5: Hey, Ben, there's a little bit of rain around Melbourne today, but it doesn't matter. The lid's on here at Docklands. Marcus Bontempelli won the toss, and the Dogs will be kicking to the locket end, which is to the left of the radio dial. It is pretty warm in here, as it can often get when there's quite a lot of people in here, and it is pretty packed toward the back of Docklands, so there's quite a lot of fans in here for this one tonight.
4: Tim English starting on the bench.
2: Rory Lobb beginning in the ruck. Two seasons teetering. They meet on a Saturday night. You're with the Lauren Borden.
6: Cameron with the tap out. Bontempelli takes it here, passes it to Richards. A quick inside 50 here to start for the Western Bulldogs, and then for the mark to Aaron Norton.
4: Well, I said that they can't rely on Bontempelli, Richards and Norton. Well, at the moment, it was Bontempelli to Richards to Norton.
6: The terrific trio combine. And they get a set shot at goal. Within 13 seconds of the match beginning, 45 metres out, 45-degree angle. Norton's kick is offline, ugly, and through for a minor score to start proceedings here at Docklands. The Doggies ahead by one.
2: Mick Malthouse has been big on how often Aaron Norton kicks a goal early on in a game. Missed there, but had a good chance out of the pocket for Josh Dacos kicks up towards the wing, going in lob, spills down to DeGoey, kicks the Pies up towards the logo, attacking at Caulfield. He's tackled to ground, nowhere to go. And a ball up on the wing. So the Western Bulldogs with the opening score of the game, one behind to no score for Collingwood. Lob taps it down. Kennedy out to Bontempelli. Check side off the left boot, inside 50. Over the back of the pack it goes. Bouncing ball, tracking at Maynard, at fullback for the Pies. He'll kick to the pocket and find Crisp. So Collingwood ball back pocket.
6: Puts the kick out to left half back. Schultz will mark. Just inside the boundary line. Still 60 metres out from defensive goal. Eases the kick forward to DeGoey. They've won their last five matches here at Docklands Stadium. Collingwood, they don't often travel here. The away side against the Western Bulldogs today as the kick comes down to Crisp. He'll get a free kick here, taken height. And he'll have the free. City side of Docklands, centre wing. A good crowd coming in for tonight's match. It was a cold day in Melbourne, but very warm inside the stadium under the roof. The kick comes down to half forward. Lob punches it away with two fists and it'll go over the boundary line for a boundary throw in at half forward for the Pies, who are kicking towards the Coventry end in this first term. Western Bulldogs leading by 1 point.
4: Just goes to show you how short the Collingwood forward line is. They don't need Rory Lobb in the back line where he's played his best football the last couple of years.
2: Lobbing Cameron, Lobb tapping it down, but DeGoey onto it. Feeds out a handball, looking for Houston. Handball for Quaynor, misses him, back into the middle of the ground. Tracking it, Quaynor, he's worried out of it. Not once, not twice, can't gather it a third time. Jones arrives for the Bulldogs, paddles it on. Still paddling Jones, Maynard worries him out of it. Takes it for the Pies, chips it short. Pendlerine is record-breaking 434th game. He chips it up to centre-half forward and finds DeGoey. Too far out to score.
6: And Dan Houston's 201st game on the banner tonight. They thought they'd celebrate that.

0: across the face. It'll stay in play until it's punched over the goal line, and it'll be a minor score for Collingwood as well to start their scoring tonight. Scores are level, 1 point apiece, 3.5 minutes played. It's Saturday Night Footy on ABC Sport.
1: Bailey Dale. Oh, Turf Monster nearly got him. Playing on with the kicking, goes out very wide for Butterick.
2: Well, they said the surface was a little bit damp on Thursday night, didn't
3: yeah.
2: they?
3: Yeah. Hopefully they shut the roof during the day.
1: Butterick kicks up towards the wing. Josh Dacos beelining the footy. Paddles it a couple of times. West gathers. Bulldogs ball back flank. Handball to Selwood. Handball away to Sanders. Back to West. West will kick around the wing. City side of the ground at Docklands. Good kick for Norton. Norton feeds the handball on. Running by Treloar. Stabs it inside 50. Turnover. Darcy Cameron getting back. Marks back pocket. One minor score apiece. We played 4.5 opening term.
0: Shares it across to Howe. He flicks it to the right back pocket where Quaynor will mark. Still inside defensive 50 for the Pies. Thumps his kick right down the wing. Membry's in a tussle there with O'Donnell. Gets punched up in the air and Dale will pick it up for the Dogs. Hand pass to West. Hand passes is back to Caulfield. Hand pass to Richards. Still in the hands of the Western Bulldogs. Hand pass comes across to Bramble, who put the kick inside the left forward pocket. A juggling mark will be taken by Lewis. And it'll be a set shot at goal for the Western Bulldogs. Coming in the left forward pocket this time.
3: Riley West has travelled quite a fair way up the ground so far in this game. Normally we see him patrolling inside 50, but seems to have a licence to get up the ground. Most of his possessions so far have been backwards of centre.
0: Will Lewis now with a chance to kick the open up. On his left boot, he puts this one towards goal.
4: Lovely.
0: Puts it through. There's the opener coming from Lewis and for the Western Bulldogs. They take an early lead here at Docklands. Western Bulldogs 1-1-7. Collingwood just the one behind. 5 minutes played in the opening term. Saturday night footy on ABC Sport. Down to Poppy Penny on the boundary.
5: A welcome sight for Western Bulldogs fans as Tim English is back on the ground for the Doggies. So I imagine they'll be pretty pleased to see him out there.
2: Yeah, well, no doubt they'll be pleased to see him out there. It's interesting that now with Rory Lobb and how they sort of play him. We've been so used probably over the last 18 months, Perky, seeing him play that centre-half back role. Now
3: gone forward now.
2: Yeah, now clearly that's sort of, that experiment may be over in a sense, I think. Certainly without Sam Darcy in the team, Rory Lobb is needed, is much needed in the ruck.
1: Back underway in the middle, Nick Dacos trying to follow up at ground level. Bontempelli takes it for the Dogs. Off to English, off to Richards, to the run of Sanders. He'll kick the Dogs inside 50. Artie Jones the target through his hands. Out the back it goes. Lewis tracking it close to the boundary line in the right forward pocket. And Lewis is tackled out eventually by Houston. Throwing coming right forward pocket. Dogs lead it by a goal. That Lewis goal, the first of this game. We'll play nearly 7 minutes in the opening term.
0: So ball to be tossed in deep inside forward 50 for the Doggies. English is there, taps over the top of Cameron, spills down to McNeil, hand pass to Sanders. His hand pass intercepted by Steen. Has to go after the footy. Then Frazier gets on his hands and knees, trying to dig it out for the Western Bulldogs. Pendlebury's in there as well. He can't control it. In the end, Dale takes it. He's taken to the turf. And it was in the back. In the back against Rowan Steele.
2: Oh, yeah, it's probably
0: Dale.
2: There. No, that's against, well, for Will Lewis. So I think it was there. He had Lewis in the tackle and then just fell on his back. So not needed.
3: Just clumsy.
2: Yeah.
3: Should have just rolled him sideways.
2: Yeah, it's probably there.
0: So it's a free kick to Will Lewis in the back. He kicked a goal a couple of minutes ago. This one will snap around his body to try and kick the opening two goals for Western Bulldogs. It's completely across the face of goal. It'll stay in play in the forward pocket. Bobbles its way out of bounds and it'll be a throw in inside. The left forward pocket for the Western Bulldogs. They're leading by 6 points early stages of this Saturday night match at Docklands.
1: Jonathan in Alice Springs is picking up what I'm putting down. No one has ever won a game in their 434th. Throw in forward pocket. English and Cameron. Cameron down for Bontempelli. Snaps on the left towards goal. And rushed through or marked on the line by Parker. Last line, the cricketer turned footballer.
3: He started well, the Bont.
1: Has it for the Pies at fullback.
2: Four touches, Berkey.
1: Kicks out towards a contest. McStay launches down in front. Sidebottom gets rid of it to Josh Dacos. Kicks for

0: Schultz, and he marks just backward of the wing, dock side of the ground. Dogs by six.
1: Tries to move it in laterally towards Pendlebury, who in the end gets knocked off the footy. And he's holding his face as well on his hands and knees. We get a free kick here, Scott Pendlebury.
2: A little head clash with Aaron Norton.
1: And then he hand passes it across to Houston, who goes streaming down centre wing, gets dispossessed of the footy. Umpire calls play on. It was good work there from McNeil. He can't win back the footy. He tries to hold things up. It is Collingwood that will merge with the ball. Allens, though, hand passes a turnover. Artie Jones takes it. He hand passes it to Norton. Little hand pass across to Butterick, who tries to clear the footy down the broadcast wing with a little dinky kick towards Lewis. He's in a battle with Frampton, paddling it forward, then goes in after it. Does well to pick it up. Hand passes it to Bontempelli, who's got no one ahead of him. So just has a kick towards goal, and it goes through for a minor score for the Western Bulldogs. So their lead extends to 7 points in the early stages of this match.
2: Not sure how that wasn't holding the ball with Dan Houston. I don't think that hit his foot.
0: Pies worker down the city wing. Parker gives it off to the runner of Rome Steele, who will kick around that city wing and find McStay. Collingwood moving the ball down that wing, gives it back to Lipinski. He'll kick inside 50. Well weighted for the goalie. He accepts it. 40 out. A 45 degree angle left of centre.
3: It was pinpoint that pass just off the outside of the boot. I'll give him that as a definite aim at DeGoey. But they've only been inside 50 twice. It's been six inside 50s to two in favour of the Bulldogs. And so this is their second shot at goal. So they're efficient when they get in there, just not getting it in there enough.
0: Jordan DeGoey, his drop punt is missing.
2: You feel like for the Pies, Benny, to really go forward in this season, DeGoey just has to have an enormous sort of 6-8 week period.
3: Yep. He's got to kick them.
2: Yeah.
3: 35 metres out, almost dead in front.
0: Dogs leading by a goal. We've played 10 and a half in the open.
1: Bailey Dale's kick is a complete turnover across to DeGoey. Couldn't quite stick the mark. Gathers, hand passes it to Steele. Hand pass to Nick Dacos, who puts it on his boot. It's offline. And the Dogs get away with something there. Rare error from Bailey Dale on the kick, and he brings it back in again and just darts the kick to Bontempelli.
0: Bontempelli kicks laterally, out wide. Nice kick for Butterick. Butterick running off the back flank for the Dogs, sending a kick up to the wing. Lewis caught behind. Frampton brings it down. Pies ball off to Josh Dacos, to Howe, who goes right back to the defensive arc, finds Maynard, looks for Nick Dacos, overshoots him with the kick. Nick gets there, spins out of trouble. Handball away to Pendlebury. Pendlebury runs through the logo, kicks the Pies into the pocket. Pack form, Selwood knuckles it away. Out of play for a throw in left forward pocket. Here for the Pies, the Bulldogs by 5 points. We've played 11 and a half in the first.
2: So 11 and a half minutes in, and Bo McCreary has been the deepest Collingwood forward. So obviously got to miss Jamie Elliott's pace, but use Bo's there with his pace now.
3: 18 marks to 6 in favour of the Pies. Chipping the ball around, but just not getting that end result of getting that ball inside 50 enough.
1: Doggies ahead by 5 points, thrown in. Pendlebury takes it, hand passes it to Goey. Chasing onto it, gathering it, kicking and snapping. Barely a touch on his boot to Goey. Is what they needed. A spark there for the Pies. Their first goal of tonight. And they're ahead by 1 point. Collingwood, 1-3-9 with the lead. Western Bulldogs, 1-2-8. 12 minutes played in the opening term. It's Saturday night footy on ABC Sport.
2: Great handball by Pendlebury. Out of that contest there, just put the ball into space for DeGoey to run onto. Now, I mentioned DeGoey when he missed that earlier set shot. There's no doubt on his talent. He's a very, very good player, Jordan DeGoey. But I think just with the injuries that Collingwood have got to key players now, it's just his time to really stand up and be one of the absolute elite players in the competition that we know he can be, because he has had small runs of really, really strong form, DeGoey. So now it's time, particularly, and I know I've mentioned Jamie Elliott a lot, but he's got to pick up some of that goal-kicking slack.
0: Goal apiece to begin this game. Out of the middle, English takes it out of the ruck. He'll get a free kick. It'll come back.
3: That's a garbage decision. Absolutely. English doesn't jump. The other bloke jumps into him, and they call a free kick to English.
0: Ends up with Jakes, who kicks inside 50, and Croft, he marks 35 out, 45 degree angle to the right-hand side.
3: So what happened was Tim English comes running in and balks and doesn't jump. The opposition ruckman runs and jumps, expecting him to jump in the air. And because he's not there, he goes over the line without touching the ball. And it's Tim English gets a free kick. Got to do something about that scenario.
0: Son of Matthew, second generation dog, kicks it across the face. A minor score. 1-3-9 each of two. 13 minutes into the first term. I agree with you, Berkey. That's not what the rule was there for. You can't suspend the laws of gravity once you've jumped up into the air.
3: No, and you're looking up at the roof, so you don't know what the other guy's doing.
1: Maynard, the acting captain for tonight, thumps the footy out to centre wing. A pack of players will form around it. It spills out the back. Allen has a go at it for the Pies. Sanders is in there for the Dogs. And the umpire will come in and ball it up.
3: Actually had sympathy for Ruckman there, Loz.
1: Are you feeling all right?
3: I'm not sure. Keep an eye on me.
1: We'll check in on you throughout the evening. As Sanders takes it from the ball up, hand passes it to Bailey. Dale puts plenty on this kick. It'll be an entry inside forward 50. West tries to have a go at it, and McNeil's there. He's taken to the turf in a tackle. And it'll be a ball up 40 metres out from the Western Bulldogs. Attacking goal. Scores are level. 14 minutes played in the opening.
0: Cameron takes it out of the ruck. Kicks it straight up and down. Still inside defensive 50 here for the Pies. Ends up with Hines of the Dogs. Handball to Jones. Running in traffic. Goes to Sanders. Dispossessed. Caught. Surely holding the ball. Umpire says no. Picked up by Josh Dacos. Off the back flank to Lipinski. Kicks into the middle of the ground. Coming through long. Can't mark. Off hands. McCreary roves. Kicks the Pies to half forward. Karmas attacks it. Dogs ball. Handball. Straight back to the Pies. McCreary slips over. And the surface does look wet again. I reckon perhaps as Selwood clears here for the Dogs up to the wing.
1: It's masked by Artie Jones. Obviously those issues on Thursday night here. And how slippery it was. Artie Jones, who played well in the Doggies win against Melbourne last week, puts the kick inside 50 all the way from centre wing to the top of the attacking arc. Spills out the back. Frampton has it. He gets tackled, brought to ground. Players dive on top of the footy. The umpire will ball it up in the left forward pocket for the Western Bulldogs.
3: Both teams just feeling each other out at the moment. It's hard to get a gauge of sort of what's happening and how each team wants to play.
1: Scores all tied up as Josh Dacos takes it. And he is taken to the turf. Another ball up in the same area.
2: And Collingwood are really trying to spin the wheels. So now DeGoey's their deepest forward. McQuarrie's gone up onto the ball. So just a lot of movement, a lot of confusion they're trying to create.
1: Hines now from the stoppage can kick it all the way towards goal in the right forward pocket. Jones will take it, spin around, spin his way into a good position, and goal. Crafty from Artie Jones. The Western Bulldogs are back in front. 2-3-15 the Doggies, the Pies 1-3-9. It's a 6-point lead, the advantage of the home side tonight. 16 minutes played in the opening term. It's Saturday night footy on ABC Sport.
3: It was a really good play there by Artie Jones. He caught them by surprise. Most of the time, you probably think he's going to turn back indoors, but he actually went back towards the goals, and the Collingwood players went the other way and snapped through on his left boot. So
2: well, his direct really opponent there, Berkey, he lost contact. I think it's Will Parker. Just lost contact with him. You can see we're watching the replay there. Once that contact's lost, you can just see his face go, it's all over. He's kicked the goal. So
0: English, beautiful tap down to Kennedy. Hurries a kick inside 50 for the Dogs. Maynard lands in his lap. Tried to stop and claim the mark. Wasn't paid. Kicks into the middle. Allen gathers. Hurries a kick up to half forward here for the Pies. There to take it, O'Donnell for the Dogs. Putting the silly salmon on the bottom of the pack. And a ball up, attacking edge of the square. Dogs lead by six.
3: That was well done by O'Donnell. Sorry, mate. He was surrounded by four Collingwood players. If he coughs that up, they go inside 50. So he just did enough not to get caught holding the ball.
1: Steam went after it. Frazier took it. The umpire nearly blew his whistle as he was being tackled, allowed the kick to come out. Sanders is at the drop of it. Takes it, gets taken in a tackle. And it'll be a ball up on the outer wing. Just forward of centre wing to the advantage of Collingwood's goal. Poppy Penny on the boundary.
4: Bo McCreary is having his hip looked at after that contest where he kind of slipped over. So he's just having a bit of work done there.
1: And Poppy will keep an eye on that as it's the Western Bulldogs who move it forward. Jakes, hand pass to McNeil, hand pass to Jones, quick hands to Treloar, hand pass to Frazier, just loses the footy. Couldn't gather it cleanly in the end, can soccer it further forward. Inside forward 50 for the Western Bulldogs. It's coming back, there'll be a free kick. And it's going the way of the Pies, and Anderson will take it, kicks it out to the wing. Western Bulldogs ahead by 6 points.
0: Steele accepts it and then shorts it to Parker. Part of what the players spoke about on Thursday night was that it was wet in the corridor and then dry on the wings because the roof only retracts to a certain point. Pius chipping it around. Membry kicks inside 50. Buku Karmas juggles the mark to himself. Mark's in the back pocket. A brawl by Mauler doing his best work in defence. Bulldogs lead by 6 points. 18 minutes into this first term as he kicks to fullback and finds O'Donnell. He switches it towards Caulfield. Caulfield zips away from the back pocket. Long kick for Bontempelli on the wing. There with Howe. Bontempelli brings it down, keeps his feet, kicks long inside 50, and Jones is out in the pocket. He marks, centres it unselfishly, and finds Riley West. 30 out, as good as directly in front. He'll go back and kick for goal.
3: I'm going to come back here to Nick Caulfield. He got the switch from one side of the ground to the other. He looked up. Most players in that position would just, you know, I'll go slow, I'll just find another short one. I won't kick to a 50-50. But he realised the 50-50 was Marcus Bontempelli. And that's pretty much 70-30.
5: Yeah,
3: you kick it to Marcus Bontempelli. So he just kicked it long. Bontempelli did the rest, and away they went.
0: Riley West, the son of Scotty, the second generation dog. What pedigree he's got. He slots it. And the Bulldogs have a 12-point lead, 3-3-21, plays 1-3-9, nearly time on in the first term, Saturday footy on ABC Sport.
2: So those inside 50s now, Berkey, 12-4 in the Bulldogs' favour. So they want to move the ball as quickly as they can. They've come through the middle, they've come down the wings, but it's a little bit of a worry, that one there, for that inside 50. Artie Jones had 20 metres of space inside the Bulldogs' forward 50. And then Riley West had another 20 metres of space right through the corridor of the inside 50. So a few little concerns here for the Pies just in this opening quarter.
1: Inside 50 is 12-4 in favour of the Western Bulldogs. Just ticked into time on in the opening term. Play restarted in the middle. Lob just bashes it out of the pack. Nick Dacos chasing after it. Gets nudged out of it by Sanders. Hand passes it away towards Dale. Hand pass to Frazier. Hand passes to Sanders. Goes back to Frazier. Again, just can't quite hold on to it. This time, his soccer is picked up by Parker of the Pies. Kicks down the wing. Schultz holds on to a good mark. Had Sowood right close to him. Moves it on to Nick Dacos, who tried to shape a kick towards Anderson. Overran it. Degoe was there. Hand passes to Lipinski. His hand pass will be a turnover. Lob takes it. Hand passes it to Karmas. A spiralling kick all the way to centre wing. Three Bulldogs there. None of them could take the mark. Instead, it's picked up by Crispy. Hand passes to Frampton. Tries to kick the Pies to half forward. He does, but Bailey Dale for the Dogs is sitting under it.
0: Dale shorts it to Sanders. Bulldogs leading by 12 points on their back flank. Starting to look like the player they thought he would be, Riley Sanders. Goes short to Butterick, and the Dogs complete the switch. Out to the City side of the ground. Running away with it, Jakes. Kicks on the 45 towards Kennedy, broken up by Howe. Howe turns tackler. Umpire lets them rumble for the time being, and now ball up between wing and half forward here for the Dogs. City side of the ground, as I said. They lead it by 12 points.
2: So Mick stays in the ruck now for Collingwood, but he's dropping behind the ball to be an extra in defence every opportunity he gets.
1: Frazier hand passes it across to Treloar, 52 metres out. Will chip it towards Norton. One hand, two hands, can't take the mark. Spills out towards West. Might have been held, not quite. Umpire says play on. Hand pass to Artie Jones. Hand pass across to McNeil, who snaps. And he's got one. They work it through the Western Bulldogs to put on the board their fourth goal of this opening term. And the Doggies push out to an 18-point lead. 4-3-27, the Pies 1-3-9, 22 minutes played in the opening term at Docklands.
2: And the other area, Berkey, where the Dogs are doing some real damage at the moment is clearance, 12-3 in this quarter. So there's another example. The clearance there, the stoppage there was right on true half forward for the Bulldogs on the City side of the ground. Now just able to do that easy, get the ball out. Artie Jones has been terrific in this quarter, inside forward 50. A goal, and now he's set up another one. So two direct goal assists also for Artie Jones in this first quarter.
3: It's a small place for the Western Bulldogs. Yeah. Are pushing hard inside 50, and they're getting back before the Collingwood defenders, they like to run down the ground and get involved in the wave going forward, but they're too slow getting back.
0: 1-8 opening terms this year, the Western Bulldogs. Been a very good starting side. Frazier in the middle, bumped off his kick there by Degoe. Kick the last three goals in the game, the Dogs. Richards snapping a bouncing ball to half forward. Houston makes it his. Pies ball. Handball to Nick Dacos. Handball away to Crisp. He'll hurry a kick around the wing and long. Tumbling mark. In fact, it's Darcy Cameron. Big ruckman sprawling to the ground. Chips it on. DeGoey accepts it. Looks deep inside 50 for the Pies. Towards the pack. Off the hands of the pack. Angry Anderson turning tackler. Butterick's got it. Stripped. Umpire wants it. Ball up. 20 out from the attacking goal for the Pies. Doggies lead it by 18 points.
1: I haven't been inside 50 that often this quarter. The Pies. Umpire tosses the ball up. Cameron, little tap out, comes to ground. Pendlebury picks it up. Hand passes it towards Steele. And then Ed Richards just steals it from him. Tries to get a little hand pass away. Selwood locks him up. And we'll have another ball up inside forward 50 for the Pies. So Western Bulldogs leading by 18 points. They kicked the last three goals of the game. Ball up inside forward 50 for the Pies. Nick Dacos roves and snaps towards goal. And of course,
3: still laugh.
1: Nick Dacos doesn't miss. So many things he does that no one else can do. And he makes it look effortless as well. Collingwood for their second goal of the afternoon off the boot of Nick Dacos. 2-3-15, the Western Bulldogs 4-3-27.
0: That is a left foot snap from the left forward pocket running towards the boundary from 35 metres.
2: Yeah, but don't forget the one grab out of stoppage as well. So, yeah, it's just a take there. Riley Sanders just lost a moment of concentration. So he's on. Then he looks at the ball momentarily, Berkey, and then Dacos knows where that tap's going. It's just a tiny little push, which creates a metre of separation. And then that's a skill level that not many have. Opposite foot.
3: And you can just tell that the ball went up. The Collingwood ruckman was out of the way. So the Western Bulldogs ruckman shaped to punch it. And he was already moving to that spot before the punch came.
0: Here he is getting the clearance after the goal. Hurries the kick inside 50. Karmas takes it for the Dogs, though. Off the Butterick to Caulfield. Kicks across the goal mouth to the opposite back flank. Bramble accepts. Stops props. Kicks back to O'Donnell. Berkey, you and James O'Donnell used to chat about the Saints in the Dogs' offices, did you not?
3: We did, yes. He was a mad Saint growing up.
0: Kicks it to Butterick. He's under pressure. His kick a turnover. The goalie taps it to Lipinski. Pies it half forward. Long does just that. Kicks it long. And Membry marks it full forward. And he'll play on quickly and hook it through. Pies hurry back into the contest with two quick goals. 4-3-27 plays 3-3-21. Bulldogs lead by six. 26 minutes into the first. Adam Ramanaskis and Nathan Burke.
3: And Raman, that's what the Bulldogs can do. They've got the ball in the hands of probably not their better players.
2: James O'Donnell put Butterick under a lot of pressure there, Burkey. So he should have hit the target and then Butterick's under enormous pressure. He comes sort of inboard-ish. And it wasn't a great kick from Butterick either. The Collingwood were there in numbers. So they outnumber at that contest, which they're so good at. And they go quickly inside 50.
3: And that's what you've got to exploit. So the Western Bulldogs, lesser-known players, will give you those opportunities. And that's what the Pies did. They capitalised.
1: Last five scores, all a goal. Two to the Pies, three to the Western Bulldogs. From the middle, it's an entry inside forward 50 for the Doggies. Lewis is there to meet it. He's met by Josh Dacos and Crisp, and he's held up at the top of the attacking arc for the Doggies. Now ahead by just 6 points after getting out to an 18-point lead. Umpire tosses the ball up. Little tap out from Cameron, comes towards Richards. He has it. He's mobbed by some Pies. Pendlebury takes it. Hand passes it to Long. Hand passes it to Lipinski, who puts it out in some space on centre wing. McCreary can run all the way onto it. Take a bounce. Running all the way to right half forward. He'll square up the kick, looking for Membry, who's now in a 2-on-1, outnumbered. Taps it away. Kennedy picks it up for the Dogs. Hand pass to O'Donnell. Hand pass to Jakes. And they'll be able to exit it outside of their danger zone towards Bontempelli. Just drops a chest mark. It's able to find its way to Butterick, though, who kicks to Ed Richards in the centre of Docklands. He'll put this one inside forward 50 to Lewis. Beautifully marks. And this will be a set shot at goal from about 25 metres out.
2: You just wonder how a player of Ed Richards' ability can just be all alone inside the middle of the Docklands. Not a Pie near him.
1: So Will Lewis will line up. He's already got a goal tonight. From a slight angle, about 20 metres out, And he's missed. He's missed. That was, oh, he's hit the post. He's just jagged the post there. It was almost a certainty, but just a behind. The Doggies ahead by seven.
0: Could have three. Yeah. Will Lewis. Maynard with the short kick in to Quaynor. It goes back to Maynard, just outside the goal square. Chips it short to the pocket for Houston. Game 2-0-1. Dogs by seven.
2: It's always those little opportunities. So he's kicked a goal, but if it's three, you sort of start to feel like, I can compete at this level.
0: Houston kicks towards the back flank and punched out of bounds by Berkey's mate, James O'Donnell. Bulldogs lead by seven. Of course, he's the son of Simon, who played for St Kilda as well as international cricket for Australia. Throw in half forward here for the Dogs. Tap down by Lobb. Onto it, Anderson. Streams away with it for the Pies. Gives it to Crisp. Running down the city wing.
1: Hand passes across to Anderson. He takes it. He hand passes out wide. It'll be a hand pass coming back in from Parker. Hand pass to Degoey. Anderson now has to do the tackling as Butterick gets a hand onto it for the Bulldogs. He can fire off a hand pass towards Jakes, who sends it right down the wing towards the Bulldogs' advantage. And comes Bramble trying to take it. Lobb does in the end, just hacks a kick away, hoping to get it towards McNeil. He has it. Quickly gets a hand pass towards Bunton Pally. It was taken high. And it'll be a free kick to McNeil, which just slows things down a little bit after a period of franticness. As the siren sounds for the end of the first quarter, the footy in McNeil's hands right in the centre of Docklands Stadium. It is the Doggies with a 7-point lead at the first break. They kicked the first goal of the match, then the Pies got one through Degoey, then it was three goals for the Western Bulldogs, and then two on the trot to Collingwood to bring back the margin to the seven it sits at the moment. 4-4-28, the Doggies, the Pies, 3-3-21. Goal kickers so far in this match, it's singles to Riley West, Will Lewis, Lachie McNeil and Arthur Jones for the Western Bulldogs. And for Collingwood, goals to Jordan Degoey, Tim Membry and Nick Dacos.
0: A sample off the SMS. Hi, Joanna. Walking the Camino in Portugal.
1: Every
0: love
1: week
0: listening to the Pies.
1: Camino.
0: Really?
3: My sister and brother-in-law did it last week.
1: Oh.
3: There you go.
0: Really? Listening to the Pies play whilst walking up the big hills. Good luck with that, Joanna. Kevin in Shenton Park says it's simple. If one ruckman doesn't jump, play on, which I think is probably about fair. So the goal kickers, West, Lewis, McNeil and Jones for the Bulldogs, while for Collingwood, Degoey, Membry and Dacos. The Dogs lead by 7 points, 4-4-28, plays 3-3-21. 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
1: Hand pass comes across to Bramble, who put the kick inside the left forward pocket. A juggling mark will be taken by Lewis, and it'll be a set shot at goal for the Western Bulldogs. On his left boot, he puts this one towards goal.
2: Lovely.
1: Puts it through. There's the opener coming from Lewis and for the Western Bulldogs. He's ahead by 5 points, thrown in. Pendlebury takes it, hand passes it to Goey. Chasing on through it, gathering it, kicking and snapping. Barely a touch on his boot to Goey. Is what they needed. A spark there for the Pies. Hines now from the stoppage can kick it all the way towards goal in the right forward pocket. Jones will take it, spin around, spin his way into a good position. And goal. Crafty from Marty Jones. The Western Bulldogs are back in front.
0: There with Howe, Bontempelli brings it down, keeps his feet, kicks long inside 50, and Jones is out in the pocket. He marks, centres it unselfishly, and finds Riley West. Riley West, the son of Scotty, the second generation dog. What pedigree he's got. He slots it.
1: Frazier hand passes it across to Treloar, 52 metres out. We'll chip it towards Norton, one hand, two hands, can't take the mark, spills out towards West. Might have been held, not quite up. Umpire says play on. Hand pass to Artie Jones. Hand pass across to McNeil, who snaps, and he's got one. Ball up inside forward 50 for the Pies. Nick Dacos rows and snaps towards goal. And, of course,
3: the laugh.
1: Nick Daicos doesn't miss. So many things he does

0: effortless as well.
1: That's a skill level that not many have.
2: The going taps it to Lipinski, fires it half forward, long, does just that, kicks it long, and Mimbri marks it full forward. And he'll play on quickly and hook it through. Pies hurry back into the contest.
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2: Saturday night footy on ABC Sport. Ben Cameron alongside Lauren Borden, Adam Ramanauskas, our Premiership Don, and our Hall of Famer Nathan Burke to analyse it all.
1: Well, terrific start, I think, by the Bulldogs, and then a couple of late goals for the Pies got them back into that quarter. But you look at clearances, it ended up being 13-8. The Bulldogs are right on top there early. 7 centre bounce clearances to 1, though, in the Bulldogs' favour, Berkey. So that's a real concern for the Pies. Now, we spoke about Darcy Cameron. Obviously, he's a bit banged up at the moment. But the second ruckman for Collingwood tonight is Dan McStay. So he's come in and tried. But that's going to be a big area, I think, where the Bulldogs can get a lot of ascendancy there. So English and both Rory Lobb well over 200 centimetres. So to be able to continue to serve their midfielders out of that centre circle is really, really important. What I'm seeing from the Pies is they're just pressing up too high up the ground. Their defenders, particularly Artie Jones, got out the back a couple of times. Will Lewis had 3 scoring shots in that first quarter, and it's sort of when you're looking at it, he took one of those as a contested mark, Will Lewis, but the others he was free. Artie Jones getting free, Riley West getting free inside the Dogs forward 50. So just sort of here, when you're at the Docklands, the ball can move from one end of the ground to the other. Obviously the MCG, it's a little bit slower, so it gives your defenders a bit more of a chance to push back. But just felt Quainor was too high, Maynard was too high, Jeremy Howard just too high up the ground. So I think they just need a little reset with their defensive positioning. The Pies in this quarter.
5: Yeah, it's really tricky for the Pies because their best way to score is to put pressure on an inexperienced Western Bulldogs defence. And if they can get these guys, Selwood and these guys and Butterick, turning the ball over, coming out of there, then they can go back quickly and actually score. But if they allow them through, it goes to an open forward line. So it's a really tough conundrum for the Pies. How much do we sit back and, give these guys time and space, or do we actually put them under pressure and squash players forward and try and turn the ball over? Because that's the couple of goals that they've got have come from turnovers from the Bulldogs coming out of their back line. Bailey Daly's obviously the best user coming out of there. The others all got a bit of a cloud over them. So, again, it's a bit of a Russian roulette from the Magpies.
2: Dogs leading by 7 points, second half underway. A lob and Cameron contesting, neither decisive. Onto it quickly, Bontempelli gives it off to Richards. Hurries a kick for the Dogs inside 50. Shallow entry. Pendlebury picks it up, turns it over to his former teammate Treloar. Dogs ball, Sanders. Hines buffeted off his kick. Ball loose at half four there for the Dogs. Picked up by Parker, off to Roan Steele. And now Schultz running down the city wing.
6: Kicks it down that wing. It's a direct turnover. It's marked and kicked back inboard by Caulfield to Butterick. Marks just backward of the two centre circles and kicks to Kennedy. He loads up on this one and puts the Western Bulldogs inside forward 50. Lob crashes the pack, can't take the mark. Artie Jones surely caught high by Houston.
1: Yeah, holding the ball. No.
6: Ah, holding the footy.
1: Yeah.
6: Thought he might have been taken high there, but Houston will win the free kick.
5: Yeah, made it look worse than what it actually was. Right. Threw the head back, so well done, ump. Should pay a lot more of those.
6: Again, just checking the temperature, Berkey, if you're feeling okay.
5: Oh, I know. Sheesh.
6: Chip out to Frampton.
5: Had a big day.
6: Big day. He kicks it to Schultz, who kicks it further down. The city wing pushes it out to Parker, who marks and will kick the Pies to right half forward. Front position from O'Donnell.
1: He's going to work harder than that, Ned Long.
6: Takes the intercepting mark for the Doggies, who are leading by 7 points. No change to the quarter-time score.
2: O'Donnell kicks around the wing, finds Norton. I can see Simon sitting down in front of us, watching his boy as Norton moves it on to half forward. Kennedy marks, gives it off to Sanders, chips it inside 50. Treloar gathers, swivels, snaps, goals. Against the old mob. And the Bulldogs kick the first to the second. 5-4-34, plays 3-3-21.

0: minutes into the second term, the Bulldogs lead by 13.
1: Some aspects of modern football rammer that just astound me. So O'Donnell takes the mark on his half back line. He's standing there, he's got no one to kick to, no one to kick to. Billy Frampton is standing on Aaron Norton. He lets him lead up to the wing and just take a chest mark, who then spins around and gets the ball inside 50 to an open forward 50 and goal to the Bulldogs. Why on earth, as a defender, do you just allow the other team, just allow them to mark the ball loosely on the wing? Billy, he's not going to kick the ball long for you to take an uncontested chest mark, so get up the backside of your opponent. That's terrible football.
2: The Doggies back out by 13. As play restarts in the middle, Ed Richards went after it and then sockers it forward. It's picked up, though, by Steele of the Pies. He hand passes it to Cameron. There's Pies everywhere. Hand pass to Nick Dacos. Hand pass to Pendlebury. Flicks it across to Crisp, who tries to go back to Pendlebury. He'd already overrun the footy by the time it got to him. Kennedy picks it up. His hand pass, though, another turnover. Lipinski across to Steele, who kicks a goal. He wasn't happy with the kick the moment it came off his boots. Just threw for a behind. Western Bulldogs lead cut back to 12 points. 3 minutes played in the second.
0: Baileydale taking the kick in. Moves it to Treloar on the back flank. Doggies 12 points to the good. Treloar tight roping the boundary line with a kick for West. Saturday night footy on ABC Sport.
1: See if Billy lets Norton lead up again.
0: West kicking around that city wing. Up goes Norton through his hands. Out the back, Artie Jones, a little fumble. And then Pendlebury cleans up, but his handball errant. Turnover to Treloar. Treloar knocks it out towards Jones. Gathers inside 50. Loops the handball for Lewis. He'll go with the check side and thread it. The Bulldogs running rampant to begin their second term. Two quick goals inside 4 minutes. And they lead by 18 points, an equal game high. 6-4-40 plays 3-4-22. Four into the second, Adam Ramanaskis and Nathan Burke.
3: I'm loving Artie Jones' game, Burke. He's
1: very good.
3: Yeah, he's just there at ground level again, involved there. Okay, he overruns the first one, but then he's back onto a little bit of pressure. Takes the ball at ground level, draws the player. Now over to Will Lewis again. That's a direct goal assist there for Artie Jones because he wanted to stay involved in the play, in the contest. A lot of others, they miss that first ground ball and they're out of the contest. They're just like, oh, no, I've made a mistake. I'll forget about what happens now next. But all credit to Artie Jones doing a terrific job tonight.
2: And Lobb takes this out of the ruck and just thumps it on his boot. Another inside forward 50 for the Dogs. Howe's there to collect, though. He's taken in a tackle by Norton, just locked up. And there'll be a ball up 20 metres out from goal.
1: Again, two centre clearances.

0: And he'll kick this one to the top of defensive 50. It's a good kick to Parker, who's running marks and wants to use the outer wing to play on towards Schultz. Dale got there and did well to punch it away in the end. He couldn't quite control it at the end, but he got it over the boundary line and stopped the run that Schultz was on. If he'd marked it, and it'll be a throw-in centre wing out of sight of the ground. Doggies ahead by 18.
1: So often we see the defender giving away the free kick for front-on contact. Ballydale did a terrific job there not to make contact with the body, only with the ball.
2: Thrown on the wing, lob, hooking it down neatly for Hines. Hurries a kick around the wing, tumbling ball. Norton cleverly ensures it doesn't go out. Ends up with the footy, handball to Richards. Dogs half-forward flank. Onto Bontempelli, kicks to full forward. West drops the mark. Bramble Rose and snaps a goal free kick.
3: Looking for the Pies.
2: Howe will be the recipient. Bulldogs leading by 3 goals. Collingwood ball at fullback, 6 into the second. What was it, 4? I didn't see in that instance.
3: I think Lewis was trying to keep Jeremy Howe out of the marking contest and just wrapped him up.
2: Very good goal for Jeremy Howe. Played in the group in front of him a couple of weeks ago. 2 under.
1: Oh, where at?
2: Down the coast. Tough course. Yeah. Not happy with that.
3: Considering he had to wait for you all the time, that's a really good score.
2: They actually let us play through, Berkey.
0: So Howe with the kick in. Moves it out. Eventually gets to Pendlebury. Shares it with Sidebottom. And then shares it back to Howe, who's now got it 40 metres. From defensive goal. He kicks it out to Frampton at right half back. Uses the kick down the wing. Crispy's there. And he marks.
1: Your small legs move faster than golf course, Benny.
2: Yeah, bumping.
0: No, Ben's in a cart.
2: Yeah, I was in a cart.
0: A chip down to Cameron. And he'll just flick it across to Houston. So a slow approach here from the Pies until Houston puts the kick into the right forward pocket. McStay leading. Front position. High hands. Clunks the mark.
3: It's better by the Pies, just a bit of patience that time. Wasn't frantic, just keeping the ball in control, making the Doggies defend for a period of time. Haven't had to defend for long periods of time, Bulldogs.
1: That's right, no repeat entries.
3: No.
0: So Dan McStay will have this one. Tough angle, kicking from about 40 metres out from goal. Towards the Western Bulldogs cheer squad. Slams it into the left goalpost. The second post up towards that end of the stadium tonight.

0: infuriating that someone can be that good at two sports.
1: Got a couple of cricketers out there tonight. Berkey Rummer, what's your second sport?
0: English moves it on to Croft, who kicks around the second wing. Howe with the big launch. Nearly on cue. Doesn't quite come down with the footy. Cameron ends up with it. Manages to get it out. English plays tunnel ball. Pontempelli picks it up, gets it out to Frazier. Rushing a kick, and then Pendlebury mops up. Halfback flank for the Pies, kicking to the wing. To 1-1 for McStay, doesn't come down with it. And Croft gathers the ground ball for the Bulldogs.
1: Well, hand passes it towards Ed Richards. Houston was chasing him, tackled him. Just got a hand pass out to English, who spirals a kick inside forward 50. Intercept taken by Parker of the Pies. Chips out towards Frampton. Little hand pass to Nick Dacos. And chips it to Roan Steele.
2: My first sport was basketball.
0: Yeah, Rammer was the original Scott Pendlebury. Came with the basketball background.
2: A lot more before me.
1: I feel like, Berkey, you basketball as well?
3: I was. That and petonk.
1: Petonk. The chip comes towards Maynard. Petonk's like bocce, isn't it?
3: Yep.
1: So chip to side bottom. Chips it across to Chris. We'll put the kick inside forward 50 to the pocket for the Pies. Punched away, falls down to Dale. He is taken in a strong tackle and brought to the turf. Harrison landing on top of him fairly and legally, and it'll be a ball up inside forward 50. The Doggies ahead by 17.
0: 9 minutes into the second term. Saturday night footy on ABC Sport. Both rucks with a hand on it. Cameron manages to get it out to Allen. Snaps towards goal in the goal square. Schultz and Vuku Kamis and into the behind post. So throw in left forward pocket here for the Pies, attacking the locket end in this second term. 0437 774 774. Boundary umpire flings it back in. Cameron English. Cameron down for Dacos. Pushed as he snapped. Kicks it straight up and down. Pack forms, punched away by English. Still inside 50 here for the Pies. Frazier gets it moving forward for the Dogs. Schultz right there with him, though. Close to the boundary line. Schultz slides out like he's scoring a try. Dogs by 17 points, 10 into the second. Poppy Penny.
4: Just on Petonk, do you know my nana was almost the national New Zealand champion? She nearly made the NZ team. Oh. Just a fun fact. So I reckon she's got your measure.

0: paid a 50-metre penalty.
1: Richards was so far gone off his line by the time Chris moved.
0: That's ridiculous. He was shaping to run on.
2: Anyway, Richards gets the 50, the free kick, the penalty, and goals. The full 6 points to Ed Richards. After all of that, means the Doggies are out to a game-high 23-point lead. 7-4-46, Collingwood 3-5-23. 11 minutes played in the second term. Saturday night footy on ABC Sport.
0: They look really dangerous on the fast break, don't they, Ramo? If they're able to get free ball coming out of their back line to the middle, then their small players are really, really dangerous. Yeah, Norton, and they've got Lobb down there, but at the moment, they're not the ones that are doing the damage. It's their small players who are shooting back inside 50 far faster than steel side bottom. You've got Pendlebury down there. I wouldn't say it's the fastest half back line that I've ever seen. Steel's now coming up to the wing.
1: Well, I think the 50 was for the original hold, which was fair enough.
0: It's soft.
1: Tap down in the middle. Bontempelli comes away with the footy, gives it off to Bramble. Now on to Sanders. High kick inside 50 for the Dogs. 3-0 in this second term. Ball hits the deck. Lob feeds it out to Lewis. Snaps on goal. Misses to the left. What's he kicked? 1-4. Will Lewis.
0: Got 2 now.
1: Oh, 2. 2-3. I think that makes it. Bulldogs lead by 24 points. Early on in this second term, as I said, it's 3-0 in this second quarter.
2: Collingwood work it out. Quaynor kicking it from the left back pocket down to a wing. It'll be a free kick coming back here to Darcy Cameron. No advantage will be paid. Tullard's got to deliver the footy back. Darcy Cameron will go and gather it just backwards of centre wing. Dock side of Dockland Stadium. Roof closed. Good crowd in for this Saturday night match. He spears the pass to Pendlebury, who marks. Game 434. Chips it backwards towards Quaynor. So the same approach Collingwood's had throughout the night, just a slow approach, calm and calculated. As the kick comes down towards Nick Dacos, Frazier does well to get in front, bring it to ground. Bontempelli with it, comes streaming inside, forward 50 for the Western Bulldogs. He can't nail it, it's just offline to the left-hand side. It was nearly a trademark Bontempelli's goal.
3: Yeah, well, it's unlike Bont because he had a couple of free targets inside forward 50. Usually he would just hit those, so Rory Lobb being one of those, we let him know about it.
1: It's hard to argue with the Bont, though.
3: No, absolutely.
0: You're going to give someone a license running inside 50 on their preferred foot.
3: He's incredibly unselfish.
1: Frampton short to Howe, short to Pendlebury beyond the defensive arc. Long kick to the wing. Selwood, big leap there for the Dogs. Ends up in the hands of English on the wing. Gives it off to Butterick. He floats one for the Dogs inside 50. How can't mark it. Framp then takes his time. Caught by West. Just got rid of it. Handball finds Pendlebury. Pendlebury fires it to side bottom through the midst. Out of play. Throw in 46 around from the attacking goal here for the Bulldogs. They lead by 25, which is a game high. 14 into the second term.
3: He's having an interesting game, Billy Frampton.
1: He has some moments, and Billy, doesn't he?
3: Interesting as in not very good.
2: Interesting. It's tossed back in. Tim English takes it. He's dispossessed of the footy. Goes barging in, trying to get it. Sanders takes it off him. Hand passes it to Kennedy. He kicks around his body to try and centre the ball up. It's crisp that emerges with the footy and kicks it right down the wing. Selwood has front position. And will take it for the Doggies. Kicks backwards towards Karmas. He can set up by retreating further still towards Caulfield, who marks centre half back and wants to flare it across the outer side of the ground. Jakes runs onto the footy. Centre wing takes it and kicks to left half forward. We mark by McNeil. He's still 60 metres out from Western Bulldogs goal. Kicking towards the Coventry end in this second term. Gets told to play on by the umpire and puts it into the left forward pocket. It goes past a few Dogs, falls out the back. Howe's there to gather. Hand pass to Pendlebury, who doesn't want to rush it through. Close to the goal line. Hand pass to Houston. He spills the footy and then he chips it further forward.
3: Trouble here.
2: Just sockers it.
0: Head down and hatched it.
3: A fumble is prior opportunity.
2: So the umpire will ball it up deep inside forward 50. There is your man, Billy Frampton. Frampton coming off the bottom of the pack.
1: All up, full forward for the Dogs. McStay taps it down. Bontempelli cuts a swathe through them. Handball out to

0: towards Baileydale, who slaps it on. Still they scrimmage after it. Eventually side bottom to McStay, to Dacos, playing for the high tackle. It spits out to Baileydale, who snaps on goal and misses the set out of bounds on the full.
1: He should have got a high tackle there, Nick Dacos. He didn't shrug.
0: So it will be a Collingwood ball. Back pocket, Will Parker to take it. Dogs by 25.
2: 16 minutes played in the second term. Kick comes right out to a pack. It's McStay that picks it up. Hand passes it to Long. Hand pass goes over the top of Crisp. He can leave it for DeGoey. He can't pick it up. He has to go back and get it. He's helped out by Long, who takes it. Hand passes it to Crisp. Flicks it to Membry. Little hand pass across to Josh Dacos, who goes with more of a loopy pass towards Steele, who takes the hand pass and kicks it and darts it forward. And the mark will be taken by Harrison. Right half forward for the Pies.
3: With a fast break through the middle, the Doggies defenders did really well of just only allowing the mark to be taken 49 metres out from goal, almost on the boundary line. Bulldogs would get that ball into the corridor somehow.
2: So Harvey Harrison kicks from 52 metres out. It won't make the distance. Karmas jumping up will punch it through for a minor score for the Pies. That lead of the Western Bulldogs is cut back to 24, 17 minutes played in this second term.
1: Inside 50s, 12 to 4 in the Bulldogs' favour in this quarter.
0: In a long wait for Harvey Harrison, 671 days between games. It is ACL in round 2024. Hard to get that out. Round 20 in 2024. Bulldogs on the back flank. Kennedy runs around. Anderson on the mark. Contest kick to the wing off the head of Frampton. The Falcon headers it on. In the end, Josh Dacos gathers. Collingwood on their back flank. Back to Quaynor to Crisp. Back to Quaynor. Retreats a sweeping handball inside 50. Howe will kick it short for Lipinski in the corridor. Bulldogs 24 points is their lead. 18 minutes into the second term. Lipinski goes wide to the other back flank for Parker.
2: Parker's then puts his kick out of bounds on the full. It was close, but Harrison couldn't keep it in play. So free kick going to Selwood. Just forward of centre wing for the Western Bulldogs. He runs inboard, puts it onto his right boot. A long kick to a good spot inside forward 50 for the Doggies. But Howe's there to intercept and take the mark for the Pies. Chips out towards Maynard, who flares his kick out wide. And Schultz will mark. Left half back for the Magpies, kicks down towards McCreary in front of the benches, wants to play on quickly. He can see Long, who's between wing and half forward for the Pies, wheels around, drops the kick beautifully inside forward 50 to find Tim Membry.
1: That's a bit of ball movement, Berkey, by the Pies. Probably, you know, their first real unbroken chain from D50 to inside 50.
2: Tim Membry already kicked a goal in the first quarter. Coming back from about a month off with a hamstring strain. This one will be from 50 metres out, a tougher than 45 degree angle. Coming in on his approach. His side down by 24 points as Tim Membry lines up for goal and it's offline from start to finish. Just a minor score for the Pies. Means Western Bulldogs are up by 23 points. 7-6-48, the Dogs playing the Pies, 3-7-25. Just ticked into red time in the second term.
0: Goalless in this second term, Collingwood. The Bulldogs with three majors as Caulfield exits the D50 with a good kick for Treloar. Just backward of halfway. Kicks infield on the 45 to Selwood. No relation to the famous footy family, the Selwoods. Two L's in Michael Selwood's name. He goes back to Jakes. Dogs back inside their defensive arc. Continues the switch to Butterick, who cuts infield, packs off down the corridor, kicks into the middle of the ground. A bullet for Treloar. He thought about giving the handball to Ed Richards, decided not to. Run down as he plays on. Schultz catches him, holding the ball. Collingwood free kick in the middle.
2: Schultz stabs the kick out towards Crisp. A couple of bounces, but he runs onto it. Then a loopy hand pass to Lipinski, who takes it, hand passes it to Long. Hand pass to DeGoey, who snaps as he's stepping. And that's offline to the right-hand side this time. So DeGoey can't add to his goal in the first term either. It's another minor score for the Pies. Now 22 points the Western Bulldogs lead.
3: Skillful players should have done far better than that.
0: So the Dogs by 23. Short kick in from Caulfield to Sanders to Bailey Dale. Kicks towards the wing. Kennedy, look out. He marks in front of Lipinski. Saturday night footy on ABC Sport. Kick from Kennedy. Up to a contest. Over the head of Howe, who leaps. Artie Jones, he's been electric tonight. Can't quite run it in. Paddles it out of play. Left half forward for the Dogs. 7-6-48. Plays 3-8-26. 22-point lead late in the first half.
2: Last time these two sides met was way back in round two last year when Collingwood won at the MCG by 6 points. It was still Sidebottom who kicked the winning goal there. A long time ago, though, as it's brought back in, Sanders takes it, hand passes it to Treloar. Side forward 50 for the Dogs. His kick goes to the goal square, and Frampton comes in and punches it through for a rush behind. Western Bulldogs out to a 23-point lead, but out to as much as 25 points a little earlier on in this term. Now sitting at 23, or 22 minutes played in the second term.
0: Josh Dacos taking the kick in, moves it on to Frampton, who gives it back to Josh Dacos. Short kick here for Harvey Harrison. Back at AFL level. Back to Josh Dacos, who kicks into the middle for Crisp. Collingwood working it through the corridor to DeGoey. Thumping long kick. Schultz is out the back, and he marks on his chest. Collingwood go coast to coast. 20 out, slight angle, Schultz to kick for goal.
1: Well, it's really the kick of Josh Dacos there to keep it in the centre corridor rather than going wide, then a terrific forward handball by Crisp to DeGoey. It's a nice passage of play there from the Pies.
0: Nearly gone a quarter without kicking a goal, Collingwood. 26-minute mark of the first was their last. That came from Tim Membry. Schultz trudges in. Steers it through. Collingwood finally on the board in the second quarter. And it's back to 17 points. 7-7-49 the Dogs. The Pies 4-8-32. 23 and a half into the second quarter. Adam Ramanaskis and Nathan Burke.
3: Ramon, for all the Dogs' dominance around the play, the scoreboard hasn't gotten away from the Pies. The Dogs haven't been able to capitalise on their clearance domination. It's 23 to 11 in terms of clearances. They're dominating inside 50s, but the scoreboard, 17 points, just says the Pies are hanging in there. And we know the Western Bulldogs, they're not in outstanding form. They just scraped through last week, lost the four before that. So if I'm Craig McRae going in at halftime, if it stays like this, you know, I'd be pretty upbeat with the boys and say, hey, we're in with a chance.
0: For whatever it's worth, the 150th goal at AFL level for Lachie Schultz.
2: Back in the middle, Nick Dacos takes it quickly inside 50. He sends the footy. Anderson can't mark. Buku Karmas just pushes it away in the path of Dale. He tries to do the same. Can't get a hand to it. Bramble picks it up. He's dispossessed. Allen wins it back for the Pies. Hand pass to Nick Dacos. Shrugs off a tackle. Kicks towards goal. This one's offline. The bounce goes up high. And it bounces over the boundary line. It might work out well here for the Pies, as it'll be a throw-in deep inside there. Attacking 50. Trailing by 17 points, but they kicked the most recent goal of the game.
0: Boundary throw-in. Lobbing Cameron, they go for a little waltz. A little bit of a hand scrimmage between them as well. It spills down for Frazier. He dumps it on the boot, and West, sprawling mark, back flank. The Bulldogs ball. 17 points is their ascendancy. West thumps it up to the wing. Contest. McNeil works his man underneath it, then tries to track the ball back. Does win it. Gives it off to Norton. Handball to Jones. Slick hands looking for Lewis. Lewis at half forward. Handball back out in front of Jones. Gathers infield. Quaynor corrals him. Tackles him. Takes him out. Did well IQ3. And a throw in. 45 around from the attacking goal for the Bulldogs. They are 17 points to the good. 2 minutes away from halftime.
2: 13 degrees in Melbourne tonight, but pretty warm with the roof closed. Steam picks it up and just shoots a kick out. It was hurried, and Dale is easily able to intercept that one for the Western Bulldogs. He sends a flat kick back inside forward 50. West was there, could only get a hand to it. Then Steele has a go at it, hand passes it away. Picked up by Houston. He's taken in a tackle by Lobb, who spins him around the 360, holds on to him, and it'll be a ball up at the top of attacking 50 for the Dogs. Still a chance late in this

0: Second quarter for either side to score as Nick Dacos rips it out, hand passes it to Allen, who has some time to pick it up. Hand pass towards Lipinski. In comes Jakes to try and get a fingertip to it. Schultz picks it up, hand passes it to Lipinski. Hand pass to Nick Dacos. Just curls the footy around the boundary over the top of DeGoey. Roan Steele comes running in. Can't quite pick it up on the first attempt. Gets it on the second. Hand pass to DeGoey. Hand pass to Nick Dacos. And now they're on here as Dacos can put it towards the top of the 50. McStay at the back. Couldn't take the mark. Harmus potentially holding on to him. Umpire says play on. Anderson gets tackled and held on to. And it'll be a free kick, but it'll be going way off the Western Bulldogs against Anderson.
1: Gee.
0: And O'Donnell wins the free kick.
1: This is what I don't understand. So you got one arm free.

0: swats it down. Frazier gathers. He dumps it on the left boot, and Quaynor marks for the Pies between the back flank and the wing.
1: Just chips it out to Nick Dacos. The kick falls short in the end. He gets tackled and brought to the turf. Picked up by McNeil. Hand passes to Lewis, who curls the kick inside. Forward 50. Bontempelli running onto it, paddling it. Can't hold onto it. Maynard held on to him. No free kick. Umpire says play on. Hand pass comes out to Nick Dacos. Hand pass to Houston. They exit their danger zone here, Collingwood. Hand pass to Quaynor. He shoves it on his boot. As the siren sounds to mark the main break here. The Docklands, there's a few exhausted bodies out there who are just sucking in some air at halftime. It is the Western Bulldogs leading by 17 points. They got out by as much as 25 points midway through that second term. It's 2-1. In the second quarter, the Western Bulldogs hitting the first 2 goals of the term, and then Collingwood with their only goal coming at the 23-minute mark off the boot of Schultz. So Western Bulldogs ahead by 17 points, 7-7-49, Collingwood 4-8-32. Goal kickers so far in the match. Will Lewis has a couple for the Western Bulldogs, and then it singles to Riley West, Adam Treloar, Lockie McNeil, and Artie Jones. Well, for Collingwood, all singles, Jordan DeGoey, Lockie Schultz, Tim Membry and Nick Dacos, the goal kickers for the Pies.
0: So the Bulldogs kicked the first 3 goals of that second term before Schultz's goal was the last to make it a 3-1 second quarter. Adam Ramanaskis, Nathan Burke, how has it played out to halftime?
2: That's been a great game of footy, to be totally honest. Both sides giving the other side plenty of chances and opportunity and free ball, but they haven't really capitalised on that. The Pies have done well to hang in there and only be 17 points down. I think the Bulldogs were going at halftime thinking we should be further ahead, and they should. Clearance domination, 25-14, dominating inside 50s. They're just not any way, shape or form that you could say this is how they're trying to kick a lot of goals. It's just been scrappily getting the ball in there. The ball got stuck on that outer side there. I think if we did a heat map, 90% of their inside 50s would be on the outer Melbourne side of the ground coming in along the boundary line. Very few times have they come down the corridor and been able to enter through the middle of the ground. In the first quarter, when they did that, they looked really, really dangerous. But to Collingwood's credit, they forced the Western Bulldogs wide, and it made it far easier to defend when they're coming in from the boundary. So good set-up adjustment there by Collingwood, not allowing the Western Bulldogs the middle of the ground. For the Pies, you just get the sense that how are they going to kick goals. You know, DeGoey didn't have a big quarter, but had a couple of opportunities that he squandered. They're not going to be able to take a mark inside forward 50. They're just not tall enough down there. McStay's taken one mark, but it was out on the boundary line. Karmas and these guys have got the edge in height, so they need to move the ball quickly, and they need to bring that ball back through the corridor as well, because if they're going out wide, it just makes it too easy to defend. So for me, whichever team can own that corridor, use the ball through the middle, force the other team wide, is going to be able to score heavier than the other team at the moment. But at the moment, it's a scrappy game of footy. I wouldn't say any coach would say, hey, this is our brand, this is the way we want to move the footy, this is the way we want to defend. They're not really close to probably what their ideal is. We'll see which team can get it in the second half, Rammer.
3: Well, I think Collingwood could probably walk in to the change rooms at halftime feeling relatively lucky. You look at inside 50s for the half, 32-18. You look at clearance for the half, 25-14. Centre bounce clearance, 10-3. Plus 9 contested football, plus 5 ground ball gets. So the Bulldogs have really dominated probably possession and the way, I think, when they've gone forward, they've looked dangerous. But what I noticed late in that second quarter is Collingwood just started to use the corridor. And I just felt like the Western Bulldogs were just falling asleep going, OK, we've got a bit of ascendancy in this game. Can we drive it home? So when you do that, you do then sort of hedge your bets a little bit. You go, well, I might be able to get the ball over here rather than coming back and guarding the corridor. Now, we saw that beautiful kick from Josh Dacos to Crisp, then inside forward 50 for the goal with Schultz. So I think Luke Beveridge will be sitting there going, OK, boys, reset. Let's reset. So you get out to a 23-point

0: lead at the 12-minute mark of that quarter, and I felt like the Bulldogs were right on top there. But to Collingwood's credit, they just hung in. They hung in. They get that goal, you know, just edges that margin back a little bit. So they go now into the change rooms with a little bit of confidence, going, well, we're close enough. We're close enough here now. Can we continue to attack the corridor as we did? Their defenders started to stay back. When I mentioned Artie Jones with that first goal of the second quarter to Will Lewis, I think after that he had one more touch for the quarter. So Collingwood and Quaynor in particular went to work on him because Artie Jones was doing some real damage in the forward half of the ground for the Bulldogs. He had three direct goal assists in that first half. So to lock him down became really, really important. Collingwood's defenders got more desperate in that second quarter, evident by Braden Maynard late in that quarter where Marcus Bontempelli looked like he was going to kick a goal. Maynard desperate on the last line of defence to clear the ball. So just the slight adjustment in the second half of that quarter, I think, is what's kept Collingwood in the game. But the Bulldogs walk in there with, what, a 17-point margin. I think they'll be happy with their work, but I think they need full value for money now in the second half for an inside 50 and a clearance dominance.
1: A few texts rolling in. Rama, this will make sense in a moment. How old are you now?
0: 45.
1: There was a text, no name, but it said, is it true that Rama is the youngest living Essendon Premiership player?
2: I am.
1: That is true, unlikely to change anytime soon.
3: Oh, so you're just rubbing it in, Ben.
0: And the second youngest is the interim coach tomorrow, Dean Solomon.
1: Solly's the second youngest.
2: Yep.
1: There you go. A few other texts coming through. We haven't had a hamstring injury tonight, have we?
0: Don't think so.
1: This text, apropos of nothing, I don't think, but we appreciate it, from Phil and Taz. Great call. RE, hamstring injuries. I played a lot of footy. Did a hamstring a few times. 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Do 10 repeats at 50 metres each in pre-season. Backwards. That's the secret. That's from Phil. So
4: my secret, never did a hammy.
1: Never did a hammy.
4: No, never did a hammy. Don't. When you bend over, bend your knees. Yep. So you're not stretching.
3: Yep.
4: And don't become too flexible. All the flexible blokes used to do them all the time. They had no strength. I couldn't touch my toes. Minus 10 on the sit and reach is my personal best. But don't be too flexible.
0: And you know what? He didn't fumble ground balls there. The minus 10. Incredible.
1: It's because he bent his knees.
4: Bent your knees.
1: A few texts coming through. Hi, Benny and co. Appreciating the call, even when the voice, etc. under duress. Setting up the nursery run for Monday morning, if the roads allow it. More importantly, can Fremantle continue their maturity and composure into the finals? And what would Australia do without the grandstand teams? Many thanks. That's from Rick in Margaret River, where it's raining.
0: Incredibly impressive today, the Dockers. Yeah. So that was, I think, a maturity game for them where, you know, you go up there and the back-to-back premiers are waiting for you after they've copped the flogging last week against the Giants, and then you do a number on them. So terrific. They're going well, the Dockers.
1: Where in your pecking order?
0: Oh, they're one or two comfortably at the moment.
4: But they've got what they need. They've got really big, strong defenders. They've got some really good forwards, and they've got some really good midfielders. So they're not lacking anything that you think you can't sort of say, oh, you know, their key backs aren't that good, or, you know, their key forwards aren't that good. They rely on too many. They're sharing the load. That's what you need to be if you're a good team.
1: And what you got to do is you got to cash in when the window's right. And what I mean by that is they're not paying Murphy Reid much at the moment because he's still on his rookie contract. So while he's playing well above that pay grade, and you've got Jackson flying, and you are going to be paying big money to people for a little while, now might be the time for the Fremantle Dockers. We can pause and take the latest from the ABC newsroom with the Dogs leading by 17 points at halftime.
5: ABC News with David Rollins. Rescuers say the remaining four villagers trapped in a cave in central Laos have been freed. Harry Buttonshaw has the latest.
6: The group became trapped inside the cave in central Laos more than a week ago when it was inundated while they were prospecting for gold. It sparked an international response with specialty teams gathering to try to save the five Laotian nationals. The first man was rescued yesterday, with difficult weather conditions hampering search and rescue efforts. Thai rescue crews now say they've successfully pulled the remaining four from the tight cave.
5: US Defence Secretary Pete Hegseth has again urged Asian allies to increase military spending in order to counter China's growing power and prevent its dominance in the Indo-Pacific region. Speaking at the Shangri-La Dialogue in Singapore, he says a stronger, more self-reliant network of allies is essential to deter aggression and preserve the balance of power. He says the US expects its Asian allies and partners to increase defence spending to 3.5% of GDP, while stressing the need for stability, not escalation.
2: Strong but quiet.
3: Big stick, speak softly. We will prioritise lethal capabilities, strategic discipline and business-like cooperation over empty rhetoric and peacocking.
5: Ukraine says it's conducted a drone strike on a Russian oil refinery in the city of Taganrog in the southwest of the country. The Russian regional governor says two people were injured in the attack, but fires resulting from it have been extinguished. Ukraine's drone force commander says drones have also hit a Russian Shadow Fleet tanker and an oil terminal in Russian-occupied Crimea. He also says drones have hit 23 military targets inside Russia, including two long-range maritime reconnaissance planes and a missile complex. The Liberal Party leadership has issued rallying cries at its federal council today. Political reporter Isabella Tolhurst has the story.
7: Just a few months into their new jobs, Liberal leaders Angus Taylor and Jane Hume say they want to win the war against the Labor government. The Liberal Party is seeking to regroup and rebuild during this week's Liberal Federal Council in Melbourne. Mr Taylor says the party has been galvanised by Labor's controversial new budget, which he says kills aspiration and the essence of being Australian.
8: We will never have a better opportunity than this to rally people to our cause.
7: He reiterated the Liberals' policy plan, taking aim at Labor's tax changes, and spoke of reducing migration and cutting net zero.
5: People in large parts of Western Australia's southwest are preparing for potentially destructive winds tonight as a strong cold front moves across the region. Thunderstorms and heavy rain are also forecast, with the system set to impact the central west later tonight before moving south towards the lower and southwest districts, including Perth, early tomorrow. Ilana Cherney from the Bureau of Meteorology says the system will impact large parts of WA.
9: A severe weather warning is current, extending from about Kalbarri in the north all the way down south and out towards the southeast coast of Western Australia. Now, this warning is current for the chance of damaging to destructive wind gusts and heavy rainfall.
5: A court has heard a man who allegedly drove a ute at several police officers and crashed into a police station in the New South Wales Central West made threats to police officers shortly before the incident. Courtney Yandall has more.
10: 67-year-old Donnie Hobbs was formally refused bail in court today after he allegedly drove at multiple police officers and crashed a ute into the front of Mudgee Police Station yesterday afternoon. A ceremony was being held at the station to celebrate a detective's retirement. The court heard Mr. Hobbs was spoken to by police outside the station before the incident, where he allegedly said, "I'll be back when I drive through the place." Mr. Hobbs' defence lawyer argued his age made him vulnerable and he should be granted bail. The judge rejected this, saying he posed an unacceptable risk. The matter will return to court next month.
5: A Melbourne woman has been charged over alleged manufacturing of 3D printed firearms. The 37-year-old was arrested in the inner city suburb of Footscray yesterday after the illicit firearms squad raided her property. Police allege they seized 30 items, including 3D printed firearm parts, explosives and ammunition. The woman has been charged with numerous firearms offences and is due to face court in November. And in sport, the West Tigers have ended a three-game losing streak in the NRL with a 22-16 victory over Canterbury Bankstown at Western Sydney Stadium. ABC News.
11: Who will win the AI race? Has gambling become our national sport?
12: Questions. They've never been more important. So the one thing we'll never question is our duty to keep asking. ABC News. Keep asking.
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1: O'Donnell kicks around the wing, finds Norton. I can see Simon sitting down in front of us watching his boy as Norton moves it on to half forward. Kennedy marks, gives it off to Sanders, chips it inside 50. Treloar gathers, swivels, snaps, goals. Against the old mob, and the Bulldogs kick the first of the second. Turnover to Treloar. Treloar knocks it out towards Jones. Gathers inside 50. Loops the handball for Lewis. He'll go with the check side and thread it. The Bulldogs running rampant to begin the second term.
14: Richards plays on. Inside 50 he goes. Norton all alone inside forward 50. Or it was a 50-metre penalty for Richards, but Chris got the mark.
4: Yeah, he paid
14: the lap.
4: The umpire down the other end paid a 50-metre penalty.
1: Richards was so far gone off his head by the time Chris moved.
4: That's ridiculous.
14: Okay, Richards gets the 50, the free kick, the penalty, and goals. The full 6 points to Ed Richards.
1: Back to Josh Dacos, who kicks into the middle for Chris. Collingwood working it through the corridor to Ngoi. Thumping long kick. Schultz is out the back, and he marks on his chest. Collingwood go coast to coast.
0: Nice passage of play there from the Pies.
1: Schultz trudges in, steers it through. Collingwood finally on the board in the second quarter.
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1: The Bulldogs lead by 17 points, 7-7-49, plays 4-8-32 at the main break. Saturday night footy on ABC Sport. The Bulldogs making their way back out onto the ground as we wait for Collingwood to head out for the second half. Some texts coming through. Marcus in South Melbourne. Now the lid is off at the docks. We are finally the real deal. I think he's talking about Fremantle. But Marcus in South Melbourne. Doesn't make a lot of sense to me, but we'll work through that. Maybe you can explain to us, Marcus, on 0437 774 774. Another text from Deanne from Dalyup says, I've lost track. How many games has Chris played in a row? 274th consecutive game tonight. Does he play on next year? And does he get to 300 consecutive games?
4: I think he does. There's no reason why he can't play on next year. Absolutely. And certainly the Pies need him. A big fella like that, they won't be letting him go easily. So here's a chance.
1: What do you think, Rama? Do you think he can get to 300 consecutive?
0: Absolutely. Yeah, he's football. He's going. He's playing good footy still, so keep him going.
1: I posed this question a few weeks ago. Which record is more likely to be broken? Scott Pendlebury's games record or Jack Crisp's consecutive games record?
0: Probably Crisp's.
4: What was the middle one? Pendlebury?
1: Pendlebury or Jack Crisp's consecutive games? 274 consecutive tonight?
4: I'd say Pendlebury.
0: Who are we saying?
1: I don't think any of the current players can go past Pendlebury. Bontempelli's the most likely, so Bont's 30 at the moment. This is game 270 here tonight.
0: So at a minimum, to break Pendlebury's record, you're going to have to play 30-plus finals. So that's virtually a season and a half of football in final series.
1: Bont would need to play like another 8 seasons and not miss many.
14: Mm. Yes.
4: I'd say there have been, 5 players play over 400?
1: Mm-hmm. Yeah.
4: Only one who's played done what Crisp has done, apart from Jimmy Steins a long time
0: Adam ago. Adam Uze played 200-plus.
1: Yeah.
0: I think it is.
1: Yeah.
14: And also, you're going to start...
0: Cal Wilkie's, he's there at the moment. He's sort of the one that...
14: But he's about 100 games behind.
0: Five seasons behind.
1: Josh Dacos is on a 100-plus streak at the moment as well, so...
0: What was your best streak, Berkey?
4: 90-something and then broke my thumb.
0: I was 76, I think, then I got crook.
1: Pretty good effort.
0: Yeah, I was going fine. Yeah.
1: I thought you were going to say, what was your best streak, Benny? I thought you were going to stir me up again.
4: Ben. So these days, you've got 5 on the bench.
1: Yeah.
4: Mm. It's easier.
0: Your best streak's probably 2 pars in a row, then triple bogey.
1: You know me too well. Triple bogey. Marcus in South Melbourne says, Wharfie time, Ben. The Dockers, down at the docks. You are such a land lover, young Ben. Fran, one of our most loyal listeners, says thanks for the call and the special comments. Elliot injured, why not Bobby Hill? Or isn't he ready yet? Or where is he at? Hope you're feeling better. Ben, this may be the beginning of the end for our Pies, so still a little way off for Bobby Hill. I think we're all hoping that he's happy, healthy and back at the Pies as soon as possible.
0: Yep, no doubt. No doubt. We want to see our good players on the field healthy.
1: Both teams in position. The Bulldogs lead by 17. Do you have a leaning? Are you taking the the Dogs with their 17-point head start that they hold, can Collingwood turn it around?
4: I think it'll take to the last 15 minutes for the Bulldogs to break the Pies. The Pies will hang in till then.
1: Okay. So both teams in position and ready to rumble for this second half. The fans just making their way back to their seats. Or back to their seats. It'll be Tim English starting in the ruck for this second half. 7-7-49 the Western Bulldogs. Collingwood 4-8-32. Earlier on today, a 114-point win for Sydney. While for Fremantle, it was a statement victory. Going up to Brisbane and winning by 25 points. As I said, the Bulldogs by 17 in the second half underway.
15: English gets a tap out, taken by Richards. He's taken by Pendlebury, held on to. We'll have another ball up in the centre square.
4: Jack Crisp, the man we were talking about, he's picking up Bontempelli at the stoppages because he's probably about the only bloke who can match him for size.
15: All tossed up. Nick Dacos takes it, tries to hand pass it across to Pendlebury, but in the end, Sanders steals it inside 50. He sends the Dogs. The ball spills at the back of a pack, and Howie's there to easily clean up and chip it to Quaynor, who marks and runs out of defensive 50 and kicks right down the Sydney wing, down to centre wing. Butterick standing there by himself can take it for the Dogs. Dodges around Pendlebury, hand pass to Dale, hand pass to English. He fires off a hand pass towards Treloar, the former Pie, who darts the kick inside 50. Artie Jones on the lead, holds onto the mark.
4: Not sure who Quainer was kicking that ball to.
0: Oh, Pendlebury.
4: Coming out.
0: It was Pendlebury, but it wasn't. It was over his head. So even Pendlebury thought it was going to somebody else. So he turned to get a handball receive. That was a nice little kick by Treloar going inside forward 50. Keep Braden Maynard honest. If he's playing on Artie Jones now, hit up Artie Jones as much as you can.
15: So Jones will skip in now. And instead of taking a shot for goal, he wants to square things up, put it in front of him. And Tim English chimes in and takes the mark. And he'll have a set shot now from 25 metres out, directly in front.
0: But that's the midfield run that I was speaking about before the game with Tim English. How he just floats down. Darcy Cameron there was in the goal square. Tim English decided not to go, then just floats in. It's sort of, you see a big ruckman, you don't think they're that smart. But he is that smart, Tim English, the way he plays the game.
4: It's uncommon.
0: Yeah, correct.
15: Tim English eases the ball towards goal. And they love having him back in the side. And a lot of his teammates, almost all of them, running to the forward 50 to give him a pat on the head if they can reach him. Tim English with a goal as he comes back and strengthens this Western Bulldogs side, still with so many players on the sidelines injured. But it is the Doggies pushing out to a 23-point lead very early on in this third term. 8-7-55 the Dogs, the Pies 4-8-32.
4: You can tell that's a bit of a set play from the Western Bulldogs. You got Cameron waiting on the line, thinking, you know, I'm a big fella, I've got to be back there and punch the ball through, because Jones probably isn't going to make the distance from there. And English just comes trotting down, turns around at the right moment and finds himself marking the ball 20 metres out dead in front.
1: Equal game-high lead for the Western Bulldogs. English down to Bontempelli, tackled, so he gives it back to English. Sweeps it out wide for Hines. Off a step, sets it up to full forward. Maynard in from the side. Marks for Collingwood. At fullback. Whites off a kick into the middle. Looking for Long. Bontempelli breaks it up. Ball hits the deck in the bullseye. Kennedy gathers. Sends the Dogs back inside 50. Maynard again breaks it up. Ball on the ground. Sanders spins in. Right into a Maynard tackle. And he's taken high free kick.
0: By side bottom there.
4: Yeah, just a bit sloppy.
0: Yep, and he knew it too, still. As soon as he went high, you could see the facial expression. The umpire was right there on the spot.
4: Yeah, Darcy Cameron, he's woken up this time. He's standing in front of Tim English.
1: Came in to help out Maynard on the tackle, and you're right, Rummer, he did react with the facial expressions. It was a little sloppy, steel side bottom.
4: This will be a pass as well, because I don't think he's got the distance from here.
1: Been in a career run, Riley Sanders. Played all but one game this year. Kicks a helicopter towards the goal line. Offhands through for a minor score.
0: It still staggers me that players don't know their distance, Berkey.
4: Yep.
0: But even his best kick was going to get touched on the line. That was a helicopter in the end. It's like the arrogance that you can just go, oh, no, I can kick this because I play AFL football.
4: Yep, and it's a shot clock. Everyone expects me to have a shot rather than just go short again, then go short again. No shot clock in this game, but players don't tend to realise that.
15: Pies bring it back in defensively. Josh Dacos shares it with Howe. Gets it back and spirals a kick into the centre of Docklands. It works for McStay, who marks. And then plays on quickly, moving the footy inside, forward 50 now for the Pies.
0: Nice.
15: A beautiful mark from Schultz. The perfect leap, the perfect kick. And that's end-to-end in a couple of kicks for Collingwood. And they'll have a set shot at goal now.
0: Well, they both didn't want body contact there, Schultz and Butterick. So McStay, Karma slipped over. So McStay's able to take an easy mark in the corridor right in the middle of the ground. And then it was a true one-on-one marking contest where it's the old schoolyard. Kick it up so you can jump the highest.
15: Lockie Schultz now to peg one back for the Pies. 30 metres out, almost directly in front. He's got his second. And a much-needed one for the Pies as well in this second half. The Doggies' lead is brought back to 18 points. Collingwood 5-8-38, the Western Bulldogs 8-8-56. 5 minutes played in this third term. It's Saturday night footy on ABC Sport.
4: Well, Lockie Schultz is a dangerous forward.
0: Yeah.
4: He can take a contested mark. He's good on the ground. Isolating him forward against a Butterick would be an advantage for Collingwood,
0: yep,
4: if they can manufacture it. But I like that one there. That was McStay up into the middle of the ground. He was the one kicking that ball inside 50 to a small players one-on-one. So I don't think the Pies are going to win the inside 50 count. Probably not going to win any form of count, stoppage count. But if they can just manufacture goals like that, get the right matchups inside forward 50, they're a chance.
1: First multiple goal kicker today for Collingwood. Cameron wins the tap, but Sanders off to Bontempelli for the Dogs to English. Back to Sanders, fumbles, allows in Nick Dacos of Collingwood. Off to Ngoi, kicks deep to full forward for the Pies. Karmas down there with McStay, holding for
4: it.
1: Look at McStay. I don't think Nathan Burke liked it.
4: Where's a free kick there?
0: As soon as the umpire sees Karmas's left arm around McStay's waist.
4: But what Nuffy said that's a free kick.
0: That's right. Your old teammate Tony Lockett would have kicked 2,000 goals if they had been free kicks.
4: Steve Silvani had two arms and two legs around him.
0: Yeah.
4: Like a koala on a gum tree. And he still didn't get a free kick.
1: Dan McStay, left foot, drop, punt, goal. Here come Collingwood. Back-to-back majors for the first time since the opening term. And it's back to two goals neat. 8-8-56, the Western Bulldogs. Collingwood 6-8-44, 7 minutes into the second half.
0: Well, it's really the work in the middle of the ground there. So Dacos again involved with a little handball to Ngoi. Look, you put the ball in dangerous spots in a forward line, usually good things happen. So, puts the defender under pressure. Karmas just grabbed that McStay's waist. Umpire was right there on the spot. So two good moments there for McStay. First one, up the ground, Karmas slips. McStay takes the mark inside forward 50. Now the second one results in a goal for him.
1: Have you heard from or spoken to Plugger lately? Berkey, what's he doing with himself?
4: No, he's just happy to be up on the farm up there at Barrel in New South Wales. He's riding his motorbikes around, and he's actually riding his pushbike around a lot as well.
1: Yeah.
4: So you wouldn't recognise him now. He's about half the size.
15: Frazier from the restart kicks down to half forward. Bramble picks it up, hand pass to Dale. Little dart kick inside to Ed Richards, who finds himself alone and takes the mark. And this will be a set shot at goal for the Western Bulldogs. Quick movement from the middle, from the restart, back inside forward 50 for the Doggies as they look to get one back here against the Pies after Collingwood have cut back the margin to 12 points in the early stages of this third term. Ed Richards, 40 metres out, just eases this one towards the stick, slams it into the right goalpost. The third poster at the Lockett end of Docklands tonight. Margin for the Western Bulldogs out to 13 points.
1: Jeremy Howe to take the kick in. Ends up going with a long kick to his fellow veteran. Steel side bottom. Kicks infield on the 45 for Houston. Stabs it short for Long. Pass just backward to the centre.

0: the line, dockside of the ground. Croft. And a 50-metre penalty.
1: He just wasn't thinking there.
2: Yep, just ran straight ahead instead of doing a bit of a left-hand turn.
0: Totally unaware, wasn't he? It was long. Sends it to full forward for the Pies. Off the hands of the pack. Bailey Dale coming through. Handball away to Bontempelli. Back pocket. Exiting kick for the Dogs. Frampton and Lobb. Wrestling. No mark taken. Josh Dacos-Robes gives it off to side bottom. Looks inside 50. Cameron the big ruckman coming at him. Doesn't take the mark. Handball away to Long. Inside the forward pocket now the Pies. Selwood goes in. Handball back into dispute. Butterick for the Dogs. Gives it off to Caulfield and a hurried clearing kick.
3: And it's Josh Dacos, though, who sits under it and intercepts for the Pies. Half forward for Collingwood.
4: We've got
3: a little pause in play. He's talking to Josh Dacos.
0: Caulfield was down, but surely we didn't. Oh, blood rule. Down next day.
3: Stay's coming off. He's got blood streaming out of his left eye. So he slowly jogs off to the boundary line. Down to Poppy Penny on the boundary, who's watching.
5: Yeah, that's pretty. I kind of wish I wasn't watching, actually. It looks like his eyelid is cut, so that's going to be a nasty one to patch up.
3: So we looked at the doctors there on the bench, as the umpire now says Josh Dacos can restart play at half forward for the Pies. Spiralling kick inside forward 50. Karmas has gone down. McStay has gone down. Membry's taken the mark. It's Cameron, in fact, that went down with Karmas. And Darcy Cameron wins the free kick for the Pies. Both of those two tangling at the top of the goal square.
4: Well, he's had an ordinary 5 minutes, Buku Karmas. So it all started with the Dan McStay mark in the middle of the ground where he slipped. That cost the goal. Then he gives away a free kick to McStay. That cost the goal. Now he's giving away a free kick to Darcy Cameron. It's likely to cost the goal.
3: Darcy Cameron now, a long lead in for a kick, though, that'll come from about 18 metres out. He punches this one towards the goal and hacks it there, and it hits the right goalpost.
4: And that's why I said likely.
3: Margin cut back by 1 to 12 points. Poppy Penny on the boundary.
5: Yeah, unsurprisingly, Dan McStay has gone down to the rooms to have that eye looked at and potentially stitched back up.
0: Yeah, that's a rocky four cut for Dan McStay. Look nice. Karmas goes laterally away to Connor Butterick. Dogs lead by 2 goals.
4: I thought it was a bit earlier, like Rocky 1 or Rocky 2. A bit more.
0: Just always think of the commentary in Rocky 4. He's cut.
4: Yeah.
0: As Butterick kicks up to the wing. And the mark taken by Darcy Cameron. Kicks infield. Have you seen Rocky 4, Lauren?
3: I haven't seen Rocky 1.
0: Oh, Lauren.
4: Oh. This week, Your education is to watch all the Rocky
3: all
4: movies.
3: Of them.
0: Back to back.
3: That's a lot of Sylvester Stallone.
0: Pies chipping it across the centre line as Maynard looks out wide, finds Quaynor. I'm disgusted. Quaynor, 2 kicks from home.
4: It's a bit of a rite of passage watching all the Rocky movies.
0: Quaynor kicks into the forward 50 for the Pies. Out the back, O'Donnell's there. He's tackled to ground. Taken down in the Membry tackle. Ball up, top of the attacking goal square for Collingwood. Actually, Bulldogs lead by 12.
4: It's actually what Corbin Middlemass bases his boxing commentary on.
0: Correct.
3: Ball is tossed up. Ed Richards takes it. He kicks it straight to Lipinski. Hand pass to DeGoey. Tries to weave around Selwood. Just can't get the tackle to stick. Goes in for a second attempt. Still can't. Hand pass to Allen. Allen goes back to DeGoey with a little hand pass. Hand passes it across to Steele. That is a wonderful finish. Roan Steele around his body, 40 metres out. Kicks the goal for the Pies and brings back the Western Bulldogs lead to 1 straight kick. It is the Dogs 8-9-57, Collingwood 7-9-51. The Western Bulldogs kick the first goal of this third term, and then it's Collingwood who put 3 on the trot to bring the Western Bulldogs, to bring back the Western Bulldogs lead to 6 points. 13 minutes played in the third term before the thoughts of Adam Ramanauskas and Nathan Burke down to Poppy Penny.
5: No one was more pumped about that than Nick Dacos, who firstly has been trying to get back on the ground with every interchange, only to be told, no, not your turn. He turned around to coach Craig McRae and they had this like little high-five celebratory moment as that goal was kicked. It was very jubilant on the bench.
0: He does celebrate his teammates hard, Nick Dacos.
4: Yeah, he does, yeah.
5: Pumped.
0: So the last 3 goals in the game four of the last five, and it's back to just one goal. Bontempelli trying to change it out of the middle.

0: Handball to Bramble, kicks inside 50. Kick misses West. And the ball skips out of play, throwing left forward pocket here for the Dogs.
1: Did you think the matchups they've put to Riley West tonight? Initially it was Braden Maynard, now it's Jeremy Howe. They've gone with the bigger defender. Riley West very good in the air. So they want to make sure that he can't mark the ball. Now, obviously, ground level's a strength of his as well.
0: Forward 50 stoppage here for the Dogs. Cameron down to Nick Dacos, stripped of it. Ends up with Pendlebury, who gets rid of it to Allen. Kicks low down around the wing. And the Dogs arrive through Jakes. Off to Kennedy. Snaps back inside 50. An ugly bounce for the Pies. Cameron gathers it, just gets rid of it. Nick Dacos, slick hands. Away to Maynard, rushes a kick. Now Kennedy for the Dogs. Handball taken by Steele Sidebottom. Off the Pendlebury again. Handball to Allen. Handball to Nick Dacos. Loops the handball, trying to get it back to Allen, and Bramble takes it. So the Bulldogs back with it.
2: Bramble just hacks a kick forward towards Kennedy, who gets a mark. He's falling down. He takes it at ankle height as he's falling. But it is a mark. Chips it out towards Sanders, about 15 metres laterally from him, closer to the boundary line. He wants to square it up. It's a good kick. He saw Bontempelli leading. And everyone around him in black and white was flat-footed. Marcus Bontempelli marks. He's 35 metres out to put through a goal just to steady things for the Western Bulldogs.
1: Oh, it's a good kick. It was in amongst three Magpie defenders there. But just gave it enough air, Riley Sanders, where Bontempelli could jump at the ball.
2: About every game this season, Marcus Bontempelli, despite looking like he's been playing on one leg at times. Puts this kick on his left boot. It starts right, swings back. And he's pumped about it as well. Puts two fists up in the air to celebrate. And then he celebrates with his teammates as well. Means the Western Bulldogs push back out to a two-goal buffer. 9-9-63, the Doggies. The Pies, 7-9-51. 16 and a half minutes played in the third term.
3: Well, they needed that one, the Bulldogs, because they've been under siege for the last 7 or 8 minutes. And what I've loved about the Magpies is they've managed to lock the ball in their forward half. They've pushed their defenders right up the ground. Really good forward pressure from the Pies. Got some repeat entries, got some goals. But in the end, it was just a little bit of class from Sanders and a little bit of class from Bontempelli. They're two major ball winners, 20 and 19 possessions between those two. So keeping them in it at the moment, or keeping them in front, certainly.
0: Lob, slapping it down, and then out of the middle, Joel Frazier extracts it. Handball just misses Sanders. Back into the mark, and it's picked up by the Pies through Allen. Off to Nick Dacos. Handball low down there for Roan Steele, who manages to pick it up. His kick too hot there for Ned Long. He has to go back and try and win it. Ball on the deck. Allen does gather for the Pies. Handball along the ground, and Selwood sorts it out for the Dogs. Back flank onto Kennedy, who shorts his kick. And it's a good one for Cooper Hines. On the wing here for the Dogs. They lead by 12 points, 17 minutes into the third.
2: Hines dabs the kick forward towards Treloar. Former Pie, who came across to the Doggies in 2021. Long kick down to half forward. A pack forms. Norton and Cameron punch it away. Goes over the boundary line for a throw-in. Half forward for the Doggies. Head by 12 points. They got out by a game-high 25 points midway through that second term.
3: Aaron Norton still, he kicked the first point of the game.
1: Yeah,
3: hasn't had another shot since.
2: All tossed in through the hands of Lobb. Cameron takes it, hand passes it away. It's picked up by Frazier of the Dogs. Hand passes to Selwood, just thumps this on his kick. It's a long ball. It'll end up inside forward 50 for the Western Bulldogs. It'll work for McNeil, who takes it. He kicks and he goes. A good finish to put through another for the Western Bulldogs. And it's his second as well. And Lockie McNeil's goal means the Western Bulldogs can move out to a handy buffer again of 18 points during this third term. About 18 minutes played, and the Dogs have gone up 10-9-69, Collingwood 7-9-51.
3: Is that Lewis that came from behind? Yeah, just flew himself into the contest and allowed the ball to spill out the back. So well done. Doesn't get a stat for that, but certainly without him flying at the footy, the ball doesn't spill out the back for McNeil.
1: Just two settlers there, Benny.
0: Just steady the game now.

0: back just, to 18 points.
1: Yeah. So first one to the bond, now Lockie McNeil. So really just threw a bit of hard work for the Dogs that they got those two goals.
0: The ODIs, you might not even know, are going on. Australia has lost the toss, and they'll bat first against Pakistan in the first ODI. Ollie Peake will make his debut at 19.
1: Oh.
0: On the wing, Nick Dacos, a bullet to Schultz. Collingwood between wing and half forward.
1: It'll be something to watch when we get home, Ben.
0: Yeah, I know. It's nice. Schultz sets it up towards the pocket, looking for a marker. Selwood leaps over the pack and punches it away. Throw in forward pocket here for Collingwood. Bulldogs by three goals. They've kicked the last two after Collingwood kicked the three before that. Time on third term.
2: I think the Champions League's finals on tonight as well. Ben, that's up your...
1: This morning, yeah. Early in the morning.
2: Yeah. Early morning, yeah. Paris Saint-Germain, Arsenal.
0: Yeah.
2: Tossed an inside forward 50 for the Pies. It's Sanders who can take it away. Kicks it out towards Nick Dacos. He plays for the free kick, doesn't get it. Might have been taken high in the entry. Laurel clear for the Western Bulldogs. Right in the centre of Docklands. Roan Steele picks it up for the Pies. Moves it across to McCreary, and he chips it down the line to Degoe. Marks 52 metres out from goal.

0: comes inside forward 50. English can't take the mark. Lobs there. He holds on to it. He's taken to the turf. The umpire says mine. And he'll ball it up 30 metres out from goal.
1: Just on that Champions League final, the call is on ABC Sport. Build-up starts from 11 p.m. tonight, so immediately following us as Long gathers it out of the ruck, snaps on goal and misses right. So match starts at 1:30 a.m. So Paris Saint-Germain and Arsenal going at it. Arsenal trying to complete the double, and it's the first time in 55 years that two teams from a capital have met in the Champions League final, believe it or not.
0: Okay. Western Bulldogs working it down the dockside wing. It's Caulfield sharing it with Richards.
2: 50.
0: Goes back to Caulfield. Yeah, we are. We are working it.
3: Sure, that was 50. Poor, that one, Berkey.
0: I don't think anyone on the field really knew. Jordan Croft takes it, though, and kicks it down to English, who will be paid the mark or might have got a shove in the back as well.
4: Got no idea.
0: But Western Bulldogs will have a set shot at goal after a little bit of a weird moment of play.
4: And this is what Tim English gives you as well. He is a goal-scoring ruckman.
2: Yeah.
4: Who you need to watch, as we said. Norton's not getting his hands on the footy. This will be his second mark inside 50 this quarter and potentially second goal.
0: Kicks 93 goals in his career so far, Tim English, from 45 metres out. It's a good-looking kick. And Tim English has got his second. And the Western Bulldogs have quickly pushed back out to a 23-point lead against Collingwood at Docklands here tonight. The Pies are 7-10-52. The Dogs, with that lead, 11-9-75. About 22 minutes played in the third term.
3: I'm just looking at what the 50 was for here.
4: No one stood the mark.
3: Oh, jeez. Look, I understand the rule, but it's just, I don't see that in the spirit of the game. If you want to stand the mark, stand the mark. But he just got, I think it was Harrison Harvey that gave away the 50-metre penalty. He just got up and ran away. So that one, it just frustrates me, that one.
1: Two first names can do that to you, Rama.
3: Yeah,
1: out of the middle, English to Sanders. He'll kick up to half forward. Kennedy gets there on the bounce. Nice trap in the end. Back feeds the handball to Hines. He just stops and kicks off a step inside 50. Frampton spoils it down. Fraser roves. Sweeping handball. Gets it to Jones. Runs into Parker. Came the other way, Will Parker. Displaying a lot of willpower and applying a strong tackle there on Artie Jones. Ball up. 12 out from the attacking goal here for the Dogs. They lead by an equal game high 23.
0: Cameron pulls it out of the ruck himself. He's taken in a tackle and brought down. We'll do it all again. Forward pocket for the Western Bulldogs. Lob, then Cameron in the ruck. Lob disposes of Cameron. Umpire calls play on. Crisp gets a hand pass out to Sidebottom. Hand pass to Nick Dacos. He moves it on board towards Parker. Hand passes it back to Steele. And he exits defensive 50 for the Pies. And they can steady his memory marks. Stay's been off with a blood rule. Poppy Penny's been watching on from the boundary. Down to you, Poppy.
5: Yeah, he's back up on the bench now talking to Craig McRae. They have done an amazing job because he doesn't even have strapping around the head, but he's got a fair bit of cream on that to try and stop any blood if it does happen. I'm unsure if it's stitches or glue, but the eyelid does look like it's been reattached.
0: Blood coming out of McStay's eye. He's all patched up now as the Western Bulldogs win it back. On the wing, Kennedy moves it out across towards Sanders. He'll chip kick inside, forward 50, lobs there to mark. Rory Lobb will have the footy. He'll have to kick from about 50 metres out. Cameron standing the mark.
4: Yeah, both Bulldogs big men have really done a number on Cameron. We know he's a bit beat up. He's pretty much working one out. This will be the third shot of goal from the Western Bulldogs ruckman this quarter alone.
0: In comes Rory Lobb. He'll kick the most recent three goals of the game. The Western Bulldogs. Lobb's kick is off to the left-hand side. Back out to 24 points, that Western Bulldogs lead. 25 minutes played in the third.
1: Josh Dacos, the kick-in duties. Exits long and very wide for Quaynor. New game high lead for the Bulldogs as well. 24 points. Quaynor to Houston to Pendlebury, pokes a kick over the top, back to Quaynor.

0: Saturday night footy on ABC Sport. Collingwood into a slow play on the city wing. Quaynor waits a kick around the wing, trying to get it to Cameron. Lob does well. Hand on it. Knocks it out of play for a throw and gets the applause of the Bulldogs faithful. Mark from upway. Hi, all. Great call. The stand rule is a blot on the game. Surely there are other ways of controlling the man on the mark.
1: I agree with you, Mark.
0: Frustrated football follower, says Mark. English brings it down to the front. Kennedy going after it. Pendlebury beats him to it, emerges with the footy. Kicks Collingwood inside 50. O'Donnell there with Membry and halves the contest out of play. Throw in coming left half forward. Here for the Pies, the Bulldogs 24 points to the good, closing in on three-quarter time.
2: Good crowd here at Docklands tonight. They're sitting in the back row of the top tier. An away match for Collingwood here under the roof. The ball is tossed back in at half forward for the Pies. Pendlebury comes in, just a little dinky kick forward towards side bottom. He gets taken in a tackle and dispossessed. Pendlebury dives on top to stop the ball from going any further with Bontempelli in the middle of them. And will be tossed up at the top of attacking 50 for the Pies. Cameron just tries to swat it away. Does well to get it to Steele, who puts the kick to the left forward pocket. Karmas is there, sits under it. And the Dog takes the intercepting mark.
0: Buku just moves it on short to Bramble. Marky Bramble, the former Hawk. Now Dog. Sends a long kick in the lob direction. Pack forms. English goes up two. Down in front, Kennedy kicks it into the boot of Quaynor. Ricochets out of bounds on the full. I wouldn't say it's the strongest Australian 11 ever for an ODI, as the kick from Kennedy on the left is up to a contest. And fighting after it is Quaynor, close to the boundary line. Richards there. And Nesta Magpies as well. And out of play there from Steele side bottom, maybe off a boot. So a Bulldogs free kick on the wing. They lead by 24 points. We're under 2 minutes away from three-quarter time.
1: Not the best game I've ever seen Steele side bottom play.
2: Kennedy pumps the ball forward. McNeil has a go at it. He can't bring it down for the Western Bulldogs. Parker tries to clear for the Pies. Quaynor can take it. A looping hand pass across to Steele. Takes it and then hand passes to Josh Dacos to get ahead of him. He goes for a hand pass right down towards Harrison. Can't quite pick it up. Dale can come in. Goes in for the footy. He can't pick it up. Hand pass goes over the top of Houston. He's got it and he can just kick it across towards Crisp. Will mark. He won't. He can't hold on to the mark in the centre of the field. As in coming, running in was Jordan Croft to stop him from holding on to the grab. It is the Pies that emerge with the footy though as Pendlebury takes it. Chips it forward and Anderson can mark. Half forward for the Pies. Looks ahead of him. Lipinski's short. Instead, he might just go all the way himself. Angus Anderson. Why not? 52 metres out. He goes all the way. What a recruit he's been for the Pies. A Sturt Premiership player, best on ground in the SANFL Grand Final. And a beautiful goal there that cuts back the Doggies' margin to 18 points late in this third term. It keeps the Pies in it heading into the final change. Collingwood 8-10-58, Western Bulldogs 11-10-76. Not long left to go in this third term.
3: Well, Berge, it was really well done by Jordan Croft to get there and spoil the ball on Jack Crisp. But Collingwood were quicker than to outnumber at that contest. So that allowed them to win the ball around the wing, the centre wing here, on the commentary side of the ground. And then that was just a bomb by Anderson, outside 50, terrific kick.
0: From the restart, both rucks, well, neither decisive. Bontempelli swoops in, picks it up, kicks the Western Bulldogs inside 50. Houston's there to sort it out for the Pies. Sweeps a handball to Roan Steele. Now Josh Dacos through the middle of Docklands, kicks inside 50. Pendlebury's going forward, can't take the mark. At the ground ball, Membry drops it. Anderson jams it on the boot, hurries his kick, tumbles out alongside the behind post. Throw in left forward pocket here for Collingwood. A little bit of late running in this third term. Bulldogs lead by 18 points.
2: Still time for Collingwood to score another late one in this third term. Ball tossed back in, deep inside their forward 50. Little tap out comes towards side bottom. He can't control it. Bontempelli with a fresh airy. Side bottom goes in after it. So does Bontempelli. They tussle for the footy. And the ball is locked up and we'll have a ball up 25 metres out from Collingwood's goal, directly in front of the sticks. Western Bulldogs ahead by 18 points. It's Cameron with a little tap out. In the end, Schultz tries to overrun it. Dale kicks at it. He can't make contact. Pendlebury takes it. His kick goes straight into the hands of Bontempelli. There's the siren for three-quarter time. Western Bulldogs ahead by 18, but Collingwood have kept themselves in it in this third term. That late goal to Angus Anderson from outside 50, keeping the margin at three straight kicks at the last break of the match. It's 11-10-76, the Western Bulldogs. Collingwood 8-10-58. The goal kickers across this evening for the Western Bulldogs, a couple of goals to Lachie McNeil and Will Lewis, as well as Tim English, and singles to Adam Treloar, Riley West and Arthur Jones. While for Collingwood, Lachie Schultz has a couple, and then it's singles to Jordan Dugowie, Dan McStay, Tim Membry, Nick Dacos, Angus Anderson and Roan Steele. But the Western Bulldogs ahead by 18 points at the end of the third quarter.
0: So just a reminder of what's coming up.

0: later tonight, immediately following us on ABC Sport, the Champions League final, PSG against Arsenal. So build up from 11 p.m. match beginning, or the kickoff at 1:30 a.m. Australian Eastern Standard Time. So first time in 55 years, like I mentioned, that two capitals are represented in the Champions League final. No one cares, though, because Liverpool aren't in it. I did watch the Untold during the week about Liverpool's Istanbul triumph in 2005. Very, very good if anyone's that way inclined. Also, Australia taking on Pakistan, first ODI over there. It is a different-looking Australian ODI team.
1: It's a pre-season 11.
0: Yeah, Short, Carey, Inglis, the captain and the wicketkeeper. Marnus Labuschagne, Cam Green, Renshaw, Peak, Ellis, Tanvir Sanger, Billy Stanlake, and Matthew Kuhneman. I give you two and a half of that 11 in our best team.
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0: Yeah, that's an Australia A 11, I think, Berkey. Bilateral ODIs, they're in an interesting place. Bulldogs leading by 18 points, three-quarter time, Saturday night footy on ABC Sport.
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8: Jones will skip in now, and instead of taking a shot for goal, he wants to square things up, put it in front of him. Tim English chimes in and takes the mark, and he'll have a set shot now. Tim English eases the ball towards goal, and they love having him back in the side. Spirals a kick into the centre of Docklands. It works for McStay, he remarks, and then plays on quickly, moving the footy inside forward 50 now for the prize.
2: Nice.
8: A beautiful mark from Schultz. 30 metres out, almost directly in front. He's got his second. And a much-needed one for the Pies as well.
0: Back to Sanders, fumbles, allows in Nick Dacos of Collingwood. Off to Ngoi, kicks deep to full forward for the Pies. Karma's down there with McStay, holding for a kick. It'll be McStay. Dan McStay, left foot, drop punt, goal. Here come Collingwood. Back-to-back majors.
8: McStay's coming off, he's got blood streaming out of his left eye.
9: Yeah, that's pretty. I kind of wish I wasn't watching, actually. It looks like his eyelid is cut, so that's going to be a nasty one to patch up.
0: Yeah, that's a Rocky IV cut. Have you seen Rocky IV, Lauren?
8: I haven't seen Rocky I.
0: Lauren.
8: Hand pass to Ngoi. Tries to weave around Sunwood. Just can't get the tackle to stick. Goes in for a second attempt. Still can't. Hand pass to Allen. Allen goes back to Ngoi with a little hand pass. Hand passes it across the steel. That is a wonderful finish. Roaring steel around his body, 40 metres out. Chips it out towards Sanders, about 15 metres laterally from him, closer to the boundary line. He wants to square it up. It's a good kick. He saw Bontempelli leading. Puts this kick on his left boot. It starts right, swings back. And he's pumped about it as well.
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0: The Bulldogs leading by 18 points at three-quarter time. I'm looking forward to Lauren Borden's movie reviews next week to us. Adam Ramanauskas, Rocky 1-4. Don't worry about after that, Lauren. And we will know.
2: No, I like Rocky 5.
8: Don't
2: mind it.
8: More than four Rockies.
3: Two's the best.
0: And we will know if you've gone to ChatGPT.
3: Up to six.
2: Club of Lang's pretty good in Rocky 3.
0: Yeah, Rocky 3. Yeah. Rocky 4 is the best.
3: Two's the best.
8: I thought Adrian was Rocky's twin brother when I saw a highlight, but when he says, hey, yo, Adrian, it's me, Rocky. Not his brother.
3: No.
0: What's happened in this game? And are Collingwood live down by 18 at three-quarter time?
3: They are live, absolutely. They're hanging in there. And we know the Western Bulldogs, they're susceptible in certain areas of the ground. What I liked from Collingwood in that part of that quarter, probably the first 15, 16 minutes of it, was that they pressured the Western Bulldogs players who are likely to turn the ball over. And that's their defenders. They push forward. They didn't allow the ball to come out cleanly. Repeat entries. And they got some ugly goals. They got two free kicks in front of goal because they put their Western Bulldogs defenders under pressure. And that's how you're going to win this game. You're going to push up the ground. If you allow Western Bulldogs to actually get out the back, well, then they'll score. But the only way you're going to score is push up the ground. So it's all risk and

0: reward here for the Magpies. Are they going to try and save this game and hopefully get across, or are they going to take this game on? And the way that they take this game on is by being defensively bold and putting those Western Bulldogs defenders under pressure.
1: 4 goals apiece that quarter, so the Bulldogs win the quarter by a point. But Collingwood win contested possession and ground ball gets it. That's a good sign. You know, the real combative stuff within this game, they've been able to wrestle that back. The real problem for the Pies is centre bounce clearances. 6-2 again that quarter in favour of the Dogs. So if they can at least even that out in this last quarter, what are they going to kick? They're going to at least kick probably, or four at a minimum, five wins it for them, but then you've got to keep the Dogs to one this quarter. So
0: they can't play pretty football and win this game. This has to be a scrap, ugly, contested footy game. That's how you beat the Dogs.
2: Bulldogs by 18. Final quarter underway. Both rucks with hands on it. Ball goes down in the bullseye again. Ed Allen flicks out a handball, gets it moving forward for Collingwood. DeGoey bursts onto it. Off to McCreary for the perfect start from 50. A goal! Collingwood won't go quietly into the night. Back to 12 points. 11-10-76 plays 9-10-64. How quick was it in the second term? 18 seconds it took for the McCreary goal.
1: Well, it was out of the centre bounce, really. Here was, who was it? Ed Allen with the handball over his head that just got the forward momentum going. Then DeGoey's able to run to the football. McCreary there just kick outside forward 50. Terrific start, but I love the work of Ed Allen. It's exactly what Berkey asked for. Get in, scrap, fight, work hard. Just force the ball forward as much as you possibly can.
3: How quick McCreary with the first goal of the fourth. And there are a couple of goals behind the Doggies. Early stages, very early stages of this fourth term. Richards, though, with a clearance for the Western Bulldogs. Puts the Doggies inside forward 50. Lob couldn't take the mark. Spills down to Kennedy. It's cleared away, though, by Houston, who can put it out.

0: shoves it on his boot to the top of the goal square. Punch through. Minor score, but the Pies are coming. 11 points will the Western Bulldogs lead. Just a minute and 50 seconds has been played in this final term.
1: It's now a good time to point out that the Western Bulldogs have won one final term since the second round.
2: They have not very slow finishes.
1: As Richards snaps the ball towards the wing, Bramble runs away with it. Kicks up to a contest, and Howe makes it his. Pies coming back the other way. Off to Houston. They go laterally first to Josh Dacos. To Ed Allen, who kicks up towards Nick. Has to contest in the air. Can't mark. Out the back, McCreary. Handball back towards Nick. Half forward here for the Pies. Floats the handball to Pendlebury. He flicks it back to Nick. Cuts infield. Kicks centrally, and nobody's there on Houston. Too far out to score. So he shorts it laterally away to Maynard. Still inside the centre square. Gives it off to Howe. From 60. Goes long. It'll fall short, and English is back there. Defensively marks for the Dogs. Last line. They lead by 11 points, 3 minutes into the fourth.
2: Well, it's one of those scenarios for the Bulldogs, Benny. You mentioned those last quarters. It's win the game, don't save the game. We talk about that often in last quarters with teams. They just go into their shells too much.
0: Hines hand passes to Norton along the wing. Gets tackled, still gets a hand pass away towards Richards in the centre of Docklands. Shares it in a 1-2 with Treloar and then dabs the kick to Kennedy. He marks as the Bulldogs switch it towards the city side of Docklands. And West marks. Left half forward for the Western Bulldogs. Puts the kick inside forward 50 into the pocket. Strong mark from Lobb, who had Howe close next to him. But Lobb clunks the mark and will have a set shot. Difficult angle, but one to steady the Western Bulldogs in this final term. So Rory Lobb sets up for the snap. A few metres inside the boundary line. 40 metres out from goal. The side leading by 11 points. And this one goes through to the near side. Lead back out to two straight kicks for the Doggies. 4 minutes played in the final term.
1: Josh Dacos, as he has done all night, brings it back in. Short to the pocket for Maynard. On his best kick up to the wing, McStay going after it, takes the mark. Wants to play on two, loops it to Angry Anderson. Running down the wing, dumps it on his left boot, kicks the Pies inside 50. Caulfield, sticky fingers, juggles the mark as he tumbles to ground.
2: I really hope that's his nickname, Angry.
1: It is. As Caulfield kicks to Sanders, drops the mark. Nick Dacos swoops in, off to Lipinski, rams it through. And he runs into the advertising hoardings and slips over. He was letting the Dogs fans know about it, feeding them in the front row, and ironically, he slipped in the gutter.
2: Oh, he's having a laugh about it.
1: The bus stops at every station, doesn't it? Collingwood, importantly, back to 6 points down, 11-11-77, plays 10-11-71.
3: Well, it was just a slightly errant kick there from Caulfield into the middle.
2: Just inside, wasn't it, Bert?
3: Yeah, Sanders probably should have done better. He got one hand to it. You've got to get two hands across there. It's a couple of times tonight he just hasn't been overly clean.
2: He should have marked that, Berkey.
3: Yep. And Collingwood swooped. Again, it's the turnovers from the ordinary ball users from the Western Bulldogs in their back line that'll get you goals.
2: A good stack.
0: The slip from Lipinski, and back in the middle, it's all the Pies again as well. To Goey across to Allen, who kicks inside forward 50. Schultz juggles the mark. Doing a pirouette almost. Holds on to the grab. And he will have a set shot at goal for the Pies to draw scores level.
2: Well, I love that it's Ed Allen out of the middle of the ground. Somebody different for the Pies. We're so used to the usual suspects for the Pies, but Ed Allen, two centre bounce clearances to start this fourth quarter.
0: What's Lachie Schultz got in him here? He's kicked two goals tonight. 45-degree angle. Kicking from about 50 metres out. It's straight off the boot. It leans to the left, fades away. And it's a minor score. Margin cut back to 5 points. The advantage of the Western Bulldogs.
1: Short kick in away to Sanders, and he gives it back to Bailey Dale. Just pokes it over the top. This game is

0: just closed up a little bit here. 5 points the Bulldogs lead. It was as big as 24. O'Donnell kicks up to the wing and coming through lob. Makes it his. The big men don't get any smaller. Lob trying to wait a pass and gets it away to Lewis, who bounces to his feet. On to Hines. Sweeps the handball away to Sanders. Chips inside 50. And Richards drops the mark. Gathers on the bounce. Kicks on goal. Richards rams it home. You need your stars. And one of the Dog Stars delivers. Back out by 11. 12-11-83. Plays 10-12-72. 7.5 minutes into the fourth term. Adam Ramanauskas and Nathan Burke.
1: I'm just looking if they paid the mark, Burkey. That's a really smart kick by Riley Sanders.
2: Played a front-on push.
1: Okay.
2: And he played on, and the rest of the Collingwood players just caught napping. But he shouldn't have been standing all by himself inside 50. Right. There was three Collingwood players in the perimeter, but none went to Ed Richards.
1: Is that try? It's sort of the triangle where you're in the right spot defensively, but you're not playing on anybody. And then a smart player as Ed Richards goes, oh, okay, here's the gap. I'm going to stand in that gap. Sanders was good enough to find the gap with the kick.
3: Western Bulldogs back out to an 11-point lead from the middle. Schultz grabs it, hand passes it to Crisp, who kicks the pies to left half forward. Bit too much on the kick for Harrison. Dale's there to clean up for the Western Bulldogs. Spirals a kick right down the wing. McNeil does well to mark. Tracking back, hand passes it to Frazier in front of the interchange gates. Short kick down the line to Artie Jones. He'll go inside 50 here now with his kick. Looking for lob. Howdy well to get in front of him. Steal back the footy for the Pies. His hand pass, a turnover though. Straight into the hands of Ed Richards, who gets tackled by McCreary. Dispossesses the footy. It'll still stay in the hands of the Western Bulldogs. And Aaron Norton, who kicks a goal and just sneaks it through for a behind. Western Bulldogs lead pushes out by 1 to 12 points. 9 minutes played in this final term at Docklands.
2: Should have done better again. No. Norton, he's had a bit of a dirty night.
0: Houston with a short kick after running his measure. Away to Will Parker. Another life he might have dreamt of, being in that Australian 11. Wasn't that far away from it when he was playing domestic cricket. As Houston lifts it over the top. And now the Pies are away down the wing. Running with the footy, Allen. Shanks his kick, bounces inside 50. Caulfield takes it back for the Dogs. Pokes a kick away to Croft, down the edge of the centre square. Bulldogs leading by 12. 9 minutes into this fourth term. It was back to a 5-point ball game at one point. Dogs had led by as many as 24.
3: They work it all the way down the outer wing. Kick comes inside 50, looking for Artie Jones. Gets punched away from him. Frazier can collect. It's back between wing and half forward for the Western Bulldogs as Selwood picks up the footy and kicks inside forward 50. A pack forms, falls to ground. Howes tracking the footy alongside Bontempelli. Tackles him. And Bontempelli's dispossessed the ball. For Pies, it'll win the footy as Houston takes it. Hand passes it to Parker. Hand passes it to Steele. He'll kick it right down the city wing. His kick is a turnover. As Butterick easily takes it for the Doggies and will send it back the way it came.
0: Butterick goes back to Buku. So Karmas on the back flank. Pokes it short again. Back to Butterick. It's a very, very early trade during the trade period.
1: Yeah.
0: No late day drama, just...
1: I've done a long way out.
0: Got it done as he kicks around the wing off the hands there of Selwood. Spills down for the Dogs though, and Selwood ends up with it again. He'll kick up to half forward. Quaynor coming in from the side. Norton juggling it. Darcy Cameron goes in at ground level for Collingwood. On their back flank, away to Frampton, who gets it onto Quaynor. Hurries a kick, dropping the mark. Rome Steele just hacks it off the deck, and Buku Karmas bounds onto the footy for the Dogs.
3: It's a long kick all the way inside. Forward 50. The back is Howe. He just can't pull in the mark. That means that Norton can run into it. And Aaron Norton can go. Maybe a bit of an ugly night for Aaron Norton. But that's the goal that'll make it hard for Collingwood to catch the Western Bulldogs tonight. They're back ahead by 18 points at Docklands. 13-12-90, the Western Bulldogs. Collingwood 10-12-72. Still a fair bit to play out in this final term. 11 minutes have ticked over in the final term. Round 12 under the roof at Docklands. Saturday night footy on ABC Sport.
1: It just wipes out the early good work of the Pies in this quarter. So Pies kick two goals.

0: in the first 5 minutes. And in the next 5 minutes, the Dogs have kicked two goals. So, yep, they've worked hard. Aaron Norton is getting his hands on the ball in this last quarter, which I think would be most pleased. He had the three possessions in this quarter for two scoring shots. So one goal, one. Ed Rich is already up to seven possessions in this quarter. So having a real big impact and influence on the result of this game.
1: Out of the middle, go Collingwood. The kick inside 50 is a good one for Membry. DeGoey doing his best work, bursting out of the middle and finding Membry 20 metres out directly in front. And to try and keep Collingwood's momentum rolling.
2: Well, that's three out of five centre clearances and they've all ended in shots for goal. So they've been really clean.
1: Tim Membry, already got one tonight. Back from his hamstring injury on Anzac Day. And he keeps Collingwood in the fight. You can't count out Collingwood. Back to two goals, 13-12-90. Plays 11-12-78. 13 minutes into the fourth. Adam Ramanauskas and Nathan Burke.
2: A good clearance there, coming out the front of the stoppage again, and it was DeGoey. He's had a couple of goal assists. I think he's up to around about 16 or so score assists tonight. He's been really useful with his ball use. I'd like to get in front of goals a little bit more. I'd love him to be a goal scorer for Collingwood as well, but certainly in this last quarter, his centre clearance work has been really fruitful for the Pies.
3: Back in the middle now. Western Bulldogs ahead by 12 points in this final term. Tossed up. Anderson has a go at it. Pendlebury picks it up off the turf. Hand pass to Cameron. Hand pass to Josh Dacos. He'll kick the Pies to half forward. Although Dale comes in for the Western Bulldogs. The steady hands intercepts it. And flares it out wide to Frazier.
2: Not the best choice by Josh then. Had the opportunity to bang that one inside 50. Put them under pressure but tried to be a bit cute.
3: Joel Frazier from centre wing for the Western Bulldogs will kick a shallow entry inside forward 50. The mark can be taken by Croft. He spills it the last second, which means DeGoey can pick it up. Hand pass to Anderson. Hand pass across to Pendlebury, who kicks out wide. And he can find Long, halfback for the Pies.
1: Long lifts it over the top for Maynard. Trying to take the basket catch, looking over his shoulder. Can only soccer it on up towards half-forward. Selwood slaps it on for the Dogs. Works it out to Bailey Dale. Treloar off to Kennedy. Kicks up to half-forward. Marking contest. Going in Quaynor. Follows up. Just keeps it moving forward. Can't gather. Maynard slaps it out. Sanders tackled. Eventually the ball spits out. Umpire lets them play. Croft dribbles it forward. Turnover. Collingwood back with it through Howe.
3: Howe takes his kick and puts it into the centre of Docklands. He can hit up Harrison. Marks and then kicks it towards McStay. Takes it in his fingertips. He's still a couple of kicks from home for the Pies. Darts this kick inside the forward pocket. Schultz running onto it. Can't take the mark. Karmas is there to clear for the Western Bulldogs. Kicks it out to centre wing. Norton will mark. He chips it inboard towards Riley Sanders, who's got the run of Treloar running alongside him. Hand passes it to the former Pie. Takes a bounce and then he hand passes it across to McNeil. Inside forward 50. It's just a hacked kick from McNeil. Frampton easily gathers that one and hand passes it to Darcy Cameron, who'll clear it out of the danger zone for the Pies. One bounces, it's moving towards Harrison, who carries it over the boundary line for a throw-in. It's between wing and half forward for the Pies, for the Dogs. The Western Bulldogs are leading by 12 points, 15 minutes played in this final term.
1: Throw-in on the wing. Rob palms it down, but Steele takes it for the Pies, shovels a handball forward. DeGoey coming, Butterick the other way, and close to the boundary line, a ball up. Close one on Saturday night footy on ABC Sport. Round 12 from Docklands. Up it goes again. Palming it down, Cameron. Frazier, handball to Bontempelli. Throwing on the wing. Chance to catch our breath before the mad dash to the finish line. Bulldogs by 12. Throwing right on the logo. Wrestle with the rucks. Cameron brings it down. Frazier sockers it on. Trying to bend over. Pendlebury can't. Anderson can for the Pies. Handball to Houston. To the runner Maynard. Kicks to a leading Lipinski. He'll sweep a handball for Steel Sidebottom. Sits up for him. On his left, he'll pull a kick towards full forward. Pack forms, up they go. Membry can't mark. Ball hits the deck. Schultz is there. Kennedy rushes a kick. Clearing kick. But Josh Dacos can mark. 48 out. Veers out to the right. From the digits of 50. Kicks to full forward. Over the back it goes and through for a minor score. Handy point. 11 points. The Bulldogs lead 17 minutes into the fourth.
2: I'd like to see Josh just take his time there. He's either got to have a shot or just take his time, be composed, find a target inside 50.
3: Connor Butterick doing the kicking duties for the Western Bulldogs. Plenty on the kick as he sends it out to a pack at half back. Houston's there for the Pies, just trying to paddle it to himself close to the boundary line. He sees it over the line for a throw-in. Between wing and center and half forward for the Pies. 11 points, the Western Bulldogs lead. Collingwood got to within 5 points a little earlier on in this term. Tossed in, English and Cameron in the ruck. Sanders taps it away towards Treloar. Hand passes backwards towards Bontempelli. He flicks it back towards Treloar. Just puts the kick, a low one, down towards Artie Jones. It's too short for him. Maynard with a nice little tap to Roan Steele. Can move on the footy to Anderson. He sockers the ball along the ground. The person there to pick it up is Bontempelli, and he can kick the Western Bulldogs to half forward where Norton is. Spills off his hands. Howe will pick it up for the Pies. Hand pass to Cameron. Hand pass to Frampton. And he'll sky the footy towards centre wing where Tim English will sit back and intercept for the Western Bulldogs. They're ahead by 11 points. 18 minutes gone in this final term.
1: English sets up a high ball to half forward. Marking contest, and Houston ends up with the footy. Still 7 minutes of game time remaining. Plenty of time for the Pies. Houston goes lateral. Switches it to Quaynor, who kicks to side bottom on the wing. Stops and holds it up. Feeds the handball to the run of Quaynor. Quaynor will kick inside 50 and long. Wide out. A metre inside 50, a metre in from the boundary line. He takes the mark for Collingwood. A tough set shot.
0: Terrific run by Quaynor. From half back and then gets it again at the wing.
1: Late in the game.
0: Yeah. Still plenty of time for the Pies.
1: Ned Long. Drop punt from 50.
2: Ooh,
1: not a bad looking effort. It'll go right to the line and off hands. Collingwood edge closer. They're looming. They trail by 10 points. Nearly time on in the fourth. Poppy Penny.
4: Jones has just been helped off the ground. He's grabbing at his right quad. I'm unsure if it's cramp. He kind of had a grin or a grimace on his face. I couldn't work it out, but they are giving him some pickle juice, so it could just be cramp. But Artie Jones has just been hobbled off by a trainer.
3: Thanks, Poppy, as the Western Bulldogs work it all the way to half forward, where Howe again takes the intercepting mark, chips it to DeGoey at centre wing. Margin is 10 points. A hand pass will come away across to Maynard, who kicks it to centre half forward. There's Pendlebury, who marks. Hand passes it across to Angus Anderson. He's got another one. And what an important goal he's got for Collingwood in this final quarter. He brings back the Pies to within a kick. Angus Anderson with his second goal tonight. And the Western Bulldogs are only ahead by 4 points now. Collingwood, 12-14-86. Trailing the Western Bulldogs, 13-12-90. We've just ticked into red time in this final quarter. Still plenty of time left in the match.
0: Well, it's Jeremy Howe there, the intercept mark. Inboard kick, that 45, that short 45 to DeGoey, who gets it on to Maynard. And Maynard lowers the eyes nicely to Pendlebury. But I love this by Pendlebury. 434th game gives it to what's Anderson played, Benny?
1: Game seven.
0: Trust him there to kick the goal. I love that.
1: English with the tap, and Nick Dacos gathers the footy. Nowhere to go but backwards. Handball to Crisp on the wing. Steps McNeil, kicks up towards half forward. Marking contest. Selwood scrapping after it, knocks it out. Kennedy picks it up. Bulldogs ball back flank. Nick Dacos sticks in a boot. Sockers it inside 50. Kennedy goes back, gathers, snaps beyond the defensive arc for the Bulldogs. Dacos gathers again, rushes a kick inside 50 out on the full. Bulldogs ball, back pocket. Buku Karmas will take it. No, he won't.
2: Well, the Bulldogs are a bit of a mess at the moment.
0: Yeah.
2: Going
0: structurally,
2: forward.
0: Yeah.
2: Yeah, structurally. And to turn the ball over on their half forward line and then
0: turn it over deep.
2: Yeah, and just give up the corridor. Maynard coming through. Pendlebury's up to 31 possessions now.
3: Matt Kennedy, a huge kick, gets it all the way to the outer wing. No mark can be taken by Croft. They'll keep hold of the footy here. The Dogs through Ed Richards, who's running along the outer wing, and he just dubs the kick down to West. And West will mark 60 metres out from goal, spins around and wants to kick it to a hot spot inside. Forward 50, Frazier two hands, can't pull in the mark. Long, he can't pick it up cleanly either. Sockers it to side bottom, who does the same. A rolling ball outside of defensive 50 for the Pies. Membry hand passes it across to McCreary. The Pies trying to work it forward and out to Long. Hand pass to McCreary, he's working it around three Western Bulldogs players and into the centre of Docklands, just puts it on his boot. It'll be in some space on the outer side of the ground. West tracks it back for the Western Bulldogs and marks. The Doggies ahead by 4 points, 23 minutes played, final term.
1: Short kick away to Treloar. Time for the Bulldogs to just keep their heads. Onto Richards, driving ball inside 50. Lewis, outbodies Howe, doesn't complete the mark. Frampton gets back, cleans up back pocket, handball away to Crisp. Handball onto Parker. Pies on the back flank. Handball to Nick Dacos. Lateral handball out wide for Lipinski. Runs off with the footy, tight roping the boundary line. Kicks around it for Degoe. Drops the mark. Bailey Dale worries him out of it. Throwing coming between wing and half forward for the Pies. Bulldogs by 4 points. They're holding on, the Dogs.
2: Yeah, just holding on. There's no semblance of structure here from the Western Bulldogs, and Pies are moving it from one end to the other too easily.
0: Bulldogs forwards are just far too stationary at the moment. They just, it's hands in the air and kick it to me. Collingwood defenders love that. Jerry Howe's been enormous in this last quarter.
3: So tossed in, English takes it straight out of the ruck. It'll be coming back. A free kick or another
2: throw in.
3: A little bit of a shallow throw in.
2: It's not that hard, champ.
3: So under the roof, no wind. Important moment of the game. Ball gets thrown back in. Richards tries to take it. He can't. Degoe's there. Can pick it up. And will put this kick inside forward 50 in the forward pocket. Looking for McStay in a one-on-one with Karmas. The kick in the end rolls through for a minor score itself. That margin the Western Bulldogs is leading by is down to 3 points.
2: Degoe's been really good around the stoppages this quarter.
1: Dale with the short kick into Selwood. Back pocket for the Dogs. They're leading by three. Tight finish. Kick to the wing. Good mark, Croft. Unsure what to do next. So he lifts the kick over the top to the run of West. 70 from home for the Dogs. 25 minutes. We tick past that mark in the fourth. Kicks inside 50. Norton hands to it. Doesn't mark. Gathers in the left. Snaps on goal. Curling it back. Not enough. Bulldogs lead by four. Collingwood ball with the kick in. 25 minutes, fourth term, Saturday night footy on ABC Sport.
3: 43,430 watching this match play out to the very end as the kick in will be a turnover. Here's Ed Richards.
0: He does it all, Ed Richards. Mm.
2: Against Jeremy now too. Contested mark, that's no mean feat.
3: Wheels around onto his left boot, puts the kick inside forward 50, across to a hot spot. Lewis picks it up. And there's a goal for Lewis. He puts through his third of the match in an important moment in this game. There's not long left. And he's pushed the Doggies' lead out to double digits again. That's a 10-point margin. The Western Bulldogs are leading by. And it's Will Lewis in his eighth game that gives them that buffer. The Doggies 14-13-97. Collingwood trailing 12-15-87. 26 minutes play in this final term.
0: Well, Pendlebury does the right thing there, Berkey. So recognises time, need to kick a goal. So he goes up the middle. And in my opinion, goes to the correct one-on-one. Jeremy Howe versus Ed Richards. Now, you'd say Howe would at least halve that contest, get it to ground level, but Richards just pushed him aside, gave him a little bump, then plays on and puts it to a really dangerous spot.
1: Still time if they're good enough, Collingwood, but it's the Dogs out of the middle. Richards to Frazier, hurries a kick into the pocket. Maynard, clean pick up. off the corner and they bounce out of the back pocket. Short kick to Dacos. This is Nick. Nick kicks corridor for Degoe. Just finds him. Defensive point of the square. Handball to Maynard. Thumping kick inside 50. Nobody there for Collingwood. Selwood knocks it down. Bontempelli arrives. He's stripped of it. Wants to pull it back in. Has to get it out. Bailey Dale comes through. He manages to knock it out to McNeil. Just squeezes a kick into the middle. Collingwood ball again for Degoe.
3: So Degoe has it in the centre of Dockland Stadium. He's got to move it on quickly. He's side trailing by 10 points. He sidesteps Norton to push this kick to the top of the goal square. It spills out the back. Membry's there. Membry goals. And Collingwood remains in touch of winning this match. Tim Membry pushing through his third goal in a return from a hamstring injury. And there is only 4 points in this match. Western Bulldogs are ahead, 14-13-97. Collingwood 13-15-93. 27 minutes played in this final term, and it remains anyone's game.
2: Well, it's going to be really critical of the Collingwood defenders. The last goal for the Western Bulldogs, they went up, they allowed the ball to go over the back, and Lewis snapped the goal. Almost a carbon copy down the other end. All the Western Bulldogs players jumped up, scored the ball, allowed the ball to come over the back, and there was Membry. So one each in terms of dumb defending and giving up a goal.
1: 28 minutes and change into the fourth. English takes it out of the ruck. He's tackled quickly. Josh Dacos.
0: Oh, he sprinted through that centre square. Josh Dacos.
1: Forward there for the Pies. Cameron ends up with it after the rucks place a volleyball. Dribbles it forward up to half forward. Anderson takes it. Tackled by Bontempelli. Ball jars free. At centre half forward here for Collingwood. They trail by 4 points. Nearly 29 minutes into the fourth. The Dogs have led all day. Ball jars free. At centre half forward, McCreary gathers it. Off to Cameron. Handball back into the mark. Coming through to Goey. Off to McCreary. Back to Cameron. High ball inside 50 for Collingwood. Selwood! The saving mark from Selwood. Floating in from the side.
5: Great mark.
1: The mid-season pick last year. It might well be a match-winning moment.
3: Just 12 games in his career. And what a moment he has as he kicks out to Tim English. Another player for this Western Bulldogs outfit.
0: They need to find one more mark here, the Bulldogs, and they win the game.
3: They've loved having him back in the side, and English thumps it on his boot right down the wing towards Croft, who can't mark. Ball spills out. The Pies desperately trying to gather it. Quaynor's there. He does the tackling on West. And play will be halted out of sight of the ground, slightly to the advantage of Collingwood's attacking end.
0: We've got 11 seconds, so it has to go absolutely perfect here for Collingwood.
3: So ball tossed up, it's tapped away. Butterick picks it up, hand passes it to Richards in the hands of the Western Bulldogs until Maynard picks it up. Hand pass to Frampton, hand pass to Nick Dacos. Is it half back for his side? He has to move it quickly through the middle of the ground. The siren and the Western Bulldogs hang on. The Pies fought till the very end. And it is a fighting victory in the end for the Western Bulldogs to just cling on and claim the 4 points in Docklands. Oh,

led by 7 points at quarter time. Got out to a 17 point at half time and dominated the first half, but could have even been further ahead at the main break. In the third quarter, they pushed out to an 18 point lead, but Collingwood stuck with them throughout. And in the final term, despite the Pies being able to get within 3 points, it's the Western Bulldogs that hang on after a game-saving mark from Michael Selwood in the defensive 50.

0: The Bulldogs live the mantra. They fight tooth and nail. And they win by 4 points, 14-13, 97 plays, 13-15, 93. We spoke about Lewis wasting some opportunities early on in the game. Well, he took his chance late and approved the match-winning goal. And it was down the other end. Michael Selwood, the unheralded 22-year-old pick five in the mid-season draft last year in his 12th game. He's a real likely type, and that was a match-winning mark late. Adam Ramanaskis and Nathan Burke. The Dogs hold on.
1: Yeah, the Dogs did hold on. And credit to the Pies. This is a bit of an underdone Pies, but they hung in there. They fought. They scrapped. They found a way. Kept themselves in it. I liked the way that they were far more direct. When they had to win the game, how many times did they actually get the ball deep and put the other team under pressure? They were about 90 uncontested marks before three-quarter time. I think I wrote down here they were about 94 uncontested marks at three-quarter time, and they finished with 115. So they didn't chip the ball around as much. They went longer. They went more direct. It was almost like, hey, we've got to get the ball inside 50, and we've got to win this game. And they look far better to me, far more dangerous when they're playing that style of footy, more direct rather than just chip, chip, chip and having uncontested marks. So when it was there to be won, I liked their style of footy. For the Bulldogs, yeah, they just hung on there in the end. Probably it was a lucky goal to Lewis, who just was at the back of the pack. Ball fell in his lap and he snapped one through. That ended up being the winning goal, but it certainly wasn't well crafted or anything like that. Again, the Western Bulldogs had a lot of passengers, carried a lot of blokes. Under the real heat, they didn't really stand up, but they found a way and they got it done. So congratulations, Bulldogs. That's very, very valuable 4 points when it's 9 playing 10.
2: Well, you really, you look at the game, is it in its entirety, and it's relatively close besides the second quarter where the Bulldogs kicked 3 goals to 1, and that sort of opened up the lead that they were looking for. Last quarter, Collingwood had 17 inside 50s for 5 goals 5. So 10 scoring shots they're able to generate in that frenetic last quarter. Now, you know, Selwood's mark was enormous late in that game. But you look, I spoke about stoppage all night. First half, the Dogs were dominating. Then second half, third quarter, Collingwood draw it back. Last quarter, 11-3 in Collingwood's favour, 6-2 out of the centre square. So they were coming extraordinarily hard at the Dogs. They hold on for a really, really important win for their season. I thought Ed Richards was enormous tonight. You know, 24 possessions and 2 goals, but particularly in the last quarter, I think, where the other Dogs had stopped, I think, through the midfield. He was the one that simply kept going, and his class there, I thought it was an enormous one-on-one to win against Jeremy Howe, where Pendlebury goes up the middle of the ground, and then Richards is able to outmark Howe, take it inside forward 50 for the Lewis goal. So he was terrific. I thought English had a really good game in the ruck, coming back 16 possessions and 2 goals. Butterick was good. Bailey Dale was good across half back. Sanders again, plenty of the football. So look, I think it will be more for the Bulldogs. We got out of jail, but hey, we did our work early in this game. So that's what you do. You want to generate a lead and then try and go and win the game. Now in the end, the Bulldogs saved the game. Selwood marks that ball to save the game, which was terrific. Collingwood, they'll be disappointed. They'll be really disappointed with their first half, I think, particularly around clearance. So the Bulldogs were well on top of in that area. Collingwood evened it up in the first in the second half, have 10 scoring shots in the last quarter, give themselves a chance to actually go and win the game. So I think it's hey, guys, why do we leave it so late? And when we actually put speed on the ball, 17 inside 50s in that last quarter, and we gave ourselves a real opportunity to put the Bulldogs back line under pressure, and we're able to score. So I think that's where Craig McRae and the

0: and his coaches will be going, hey, guys, we're at the Docklands here. The game is quick. It's always quick. It's very rarely that you see a low-scoring scrap at the Docklands. So I think it's a great lesson for the Pies. They looked okay. I was concerned about their forward half. They got a lot of goals from different players.
1: I think that's what they are this year. They're okay.
0: Yeah.
1: They're okay, yeah. Aren't they? They're not much more than that. Nah. They're not worse than that.
0: Nah, they got three out of Membry, who was their leading goal kicker. Anderson, two goals. He only had nine possessions, Anderson. I felt like he was in it a lot more than that. I thought Ed Allen was really good in that last quarter. So, you know, a couple of signs of their younger players doing a good job. But, yep, the Bulldogs get away with one.
1: It was a great mark from Michael Selwood, wasn't it? Running back in towards the pack, yep. Contorting his body, coming in from the side and able to hold on to the mark. So I've really liked what I've seen from him this year. He's got a hardness to him.
2: Yeah.
1: I think there's a lot to like about him as an AFL footballer. So there's a lot to like for the Dogs as Marcus Bontempelli leads them down into the rooms. A few Hardy fans have hung around and cheered the boys down the race. Poppy Penny, if they're not down there yet, they won't be far away from making their way into the rooms.
3: There are plenty of friends and family in here waiting for them. There's also a young man wearing a Marcus Bontempelli jumper named Zane, and he is getting ready to sing the song with the team. He's he's living with cancer, and he's battling cancer at the moment, but he is just about to join the team who's been led into the rooms by Aaron Norton, and Bevo is standing at their entry and giving all of the players a big cuddle. He's there to greet every single one of these players. Very, very excited to get the win. The Dogs, it's a pretty excited group, I think, but they're just getting ready to huddle up, getting in. Young Zane is joining the group. He's got the number 4. He's standing in the huddle now next to Marcus Bontempelli, getting ready to sing the song with the team, which is very exciting for him as they all gather round. And we're all just getting in position, and here are the Dogs. Young Zane led the song off then, so that was the little silence. He was a little bit nervous, I think, but he led the song in a really beautiful moment for the Dogs in the rooms.
1: Oh, that warms the cockles of the heart. That is beautiful to see, and footy clubs do it so well these days. Young Zane, I could see him on the monitor, the smile on his face. He was loving singing this song with his heroes. I did see as well that when Marcus Bontempelli kicked the goal, he gave it the double cobras, and it was Zane who asked him during the week, if you kick a goal, can you give it the double cobras? So Bont, true to his word, he celebrated in style with that. Footy clubs, they do it so yep. well now, Rammer, and you obviously know it better than most.
0: Yeah, look, they do, and that's part of, I guess, what players are starting to recognise, that the impact and the importance that they can have in moments in people's lives there. And, you know, well done to Bont there to remember that in the heat of the moment, to do that and to acknowledge that. I just think it's terrific. We see it so often now. We see all clubs do it, and I think there should be more of it. Just it makes people's days, it makes people's years, and some people, it makes their lives.
1: Yeah, well done to Bont and to the Western Bulldogs. We'll go back into the victorious rooms in just a moment. It was a relatively

0: English and Richards. Also, we spoke pre-game about Tim English being the difference maker for the Dogs.
1: Couple of goals.
0: Yep, you can make that. Since the start of 2024, they're 20 and 10 when he plays and 1 and 4 when he doesn't. So when he's there, they're a much better team than when he's not.
1: Yeah, and like I mentioned, he's not your typical sort of, you know, big ruckman that doesn't do much. He, you know, again, tonight, he drifts down there. When Darcy Cameron falls asleep, he drifts there and into that hole to be able to kick a critical goal at in the moment that was needed. So, look, he's so important. He's so important for the Dogs. They don't have necessarily the backup ruckman they're looking for. They've got Louis Emmett, who's young, Jordan Croft, who's really exciting, but I don't think will be a ruckman. Obviously, Sam Darcy's injured at the moment, so they really need English to stand up because they don't want to play Rory Lobb in there too often.
0: Let's go down into the Victorious Bulldogs rooms. Poppy Penny.
2: Yeah, I'm down in the Victorious Bulldogs rooms, as you say, with Matt Kennedy. A great win. You hung on there in the end. I want to talk about the mark to Selwood. How good was that?
3: Yeah, he's a courageous young kid, to be honest. He always puts his head in the hole, but for a young kid to have a moment like that to step up was huge. I think he's one of many kids growing in confidence every week, but to see him have that moment, pumped for him.
2: Speaking of young kids, you have one in the song today. Tell us about Zane.
3: Yeah, look, Zane's been going through a bit of a battle with cancer, obviously, and I think Skip actually organised it for him to do that and reach out to the young fella. He was in at our main training session on the weekend, and it was great to have him in here before the game and obviously after the game singing the song. I think it puts footy and life in perspective when you see a poor young fella going through, you know, a health issue like that. So, yeah, hopefully we've made his day a little better.
2: A lot of Dogs fans would have had their day made by seeing Tim English back out there running around on the field. How good is it to have the big fella back?
3: Yeah, he's a superstar ruckman of the competition and he's so important for our team as well. Look, he gives us first use in there, but then obviously you've seen tonight he's able to go forward and hit the scoreboard. So to have him back, hopefully we can keep him this year and I don't knock him out next week. So, yeah, fingers crossed he can stay on the park for us.
2: Final quarters haven't exactly been a forte of the Dogs, but you hung on there. What was the message at three-quarter time?
3: Yeah, we just had to keep

0: So I think that just naturally gives you confidence and, you know, the ability to have a positive mindset. No, you've got to keep scoring. So we didn't go defensively. And after they kicked the first few, so it was pleasing to see we went forward and hit the scoreboard, and that's probably why we won in the end. But, you know, there's still plenty of learnings. We weren't great at, you know, being able to stop their momentum at times during the game. So we'll need to review that again and try and, obviously learn. But we learn with 4 points in our back pocket.
1: We're down in the victorious Dogs rooms. They got the win over Collingwood. Hung on there in the last quarter. I'm going to toss you upstairs to Adam Ramanauskas, Nathan Burke, Lauren Borden and Ben Cameron.
2: Matty, congratulations. You talk about learning in that last quarter. What have you done in the previous weeks? Because clearly you have done something on that. What can you change, or what are you trying to change in those final quarters?
0: Well, I think from a midfield point of view, it's probably, you know, normally when teams come in, they dial up the pressure. So it's being able to handle that pressure and if need be, take territory from that and just, you know, slow down, you know, the opposition's momentum. So that's been a good learning curve. And I think we can learn throughout the game as well. There was probably times, you know, instead of team kicking one or two, they're kicking four on us. So we probably need to, you know, reflect and learn on that a little bit as well. But, yeah, look, it was very pleasing to see how we handled ourselves in the last.
2: You look like you had the game under control at certain periods. When you were scouting Collingwood to play them here at the Docklands rather than the MCG, where did you think was your biggest gain to beat them tonight?
0: Oh, look, they're a quality outfit. I mean, they're strong all over the park and have a very senior side in with a lot of experience. So, look, we knew they wanted to keep the ball off us, and they probably did that a little bit too much at times. But I think the way we adjusted and tried to make them kick down long down the line was good in patches. But, yeah, overall, they possessed it off us a little bit too much. But, yeah, like I said, they're strong in the contest. They're strong with their spread. They probably got us a little bit on that early. But, yeah, I think we were able to adapt well as the game went on.
3: Yeah, Matty, well done, mate. Two close ones in a row. How far are you off your best footy as a team?
0: Oh, look, to be honest, I think we're still a long way. We've definitely made improvements, probably more so around the contest. But, you know, our ball movement's getting a little bit better. We can probably still take a little bit more risks. And then I think, yeah, the way we're defending needs to be better as well. I sort of mentioned teams are kicking, you know, four or five goals when they have

0: surprise me.
1: Wouldn't surprise me at all.
0: No, absolutely not. And just last one as we let you go. The surface here tonight, how did you find it?
1: No comment. Look, a little bit slippery. I don't know. What are they doing here? Are they keeping the roof open or shut? What's it doing these days?
0: I think it's open during the day and then they close it at night. But yeah, it looked a little slippery from up here. We'll let you off the hook, but no comment says it all.
1: No comment.
0: Thanks, Matt. Appreciate your time.
1: Thanks, guys. Appreciate it.
0: No comment. So it does say it all. The players, I don't think, are happy with it. Thursday night, I mean, it's hard to be critical of it because Hawthorn handled it pretty well. St Kilda didn't. Was it the pressure from Hawthorn, but the course St Kilda to be so fumbly? Probably. But there seemingly is some kind of issue with the surface here, isn't there?
2: Berkey, when you and I played on this surface when it first started, this would be amazing.
3: They used to paint parts of it green. It wasn't green, it was just sand. So you
2: said it was.
0: It is green, built on top
3: sand.
0: Of a car park.
3: Yeah,
0: isn't it?
3: You put green sand all over it, and it was the hard as a rock. So you slip
4: this
3: around
4: is a, dream.
3: A little bit.
2: You know what? Just put longer stops in, Betty.
3: Exactly. Wear the screw-ins.
0: I don't know if we're allowed to anymore, right?
2: You're allowed to wear screw-ins. Sure, you're allowed to wear longer stops.
0: I don't think you're allowed to wear screw-ins anymore. You're allowed to wear longer, but they have to be moulded, I think.
2: No, I don't think so.
0: What? I'm fairly certain on this.
2: Okay.
3: Well, that's a bit
4: Someone's got to please explain on it.
0: I think Isaac Quaynor got his leg cut open because I think Sam Wicks.
2: Okay, wear longer moulds then.
0: Yeah, wear longer moulds.
2: Is that
0: moulds.
2: Better?
0: Yeah. You're Sheeds, I'm you.
2: Yeah.
0: That's what Sheeds
2: just don't fall over.
0: You. Keep your feet stronger in the core.
3: It wasn't that wet, like,
2: no,
3: seriously.
2: No. Like, either three or four people I noticed that slipped over. So, you know, Karmas in that third quarter, he slipped over in the middle. There's a couple others, but, look, the surface looks fantastic.
3: If there was mud, would we have to call the game off? I think we would. Yeah.
0: What was the ground like in 1987 in that game when you guys were goalless at halftime, Berkey?
3: Well, it wasn't green.

0: He signed at Chelsea, so be it. There we have it.
1: Jeffy's in line for the Carlton job, is he?
0: He could be. We'll talk about all of the coaching positions and the machinations around the place. Rama has the inside running.
2: Oh, yeah.
0: He's spoken to Hurdy during the week.
2: All of them.
0: He picked it all apart with Sheeds.
2: Yeah, you name it, I've spoken to him this week.
0: Solly, you would have butted up to him at that function.
2: Yeah. No, he wasn't there.
0: Okay.
2: Just a couple of phone conversations with him.
0: You did speak to Solly during the week.
2: Yeah, of course.
1: The kingmaker, we call him.
2: Yeah.
0: What do you say to Solly?
2: I speak to them all.
0: You would not speak to them that regularly. This week, a bit of news about and you're on the blower.
2: Okay. I'm like you, Ben. I'm a journalist. I investigate things.
0: He said, look,
2: I make phone calls.
0: I need to know what's going on down there at Essendon. We'll come back to that. We've covered off on the Western Bulldogs there or a little bit before we chatted to Matt Kennedy and then with Kennedy as well. But anything else we need to pick up on with the Dogs before we move on to the Pies?
2: Well, probably Artie Jones late in that game. If he's okay. Because I thought he was really good, particularly early in that game. Three direct goal assists for him. So hopefully he's okay. Cody Waitman's, I think he's making his comeback game this week. But one thing I do want to pick up on, Berkey mentioned Jordan DeGoe and his score involvements. He had 19 score involvements for the game.
0: Wow.
2: Which I think could be close to some kind of record there. So he was terrific tonight, DeGoe. I thought he was Collingwood's best player. Probably kicking boot was a little bit off with 1-3, but 19 scoring shots, that's out of this world.
0: Yeah, they only had 28 scoring shots, so to be involved in 19 of them is a big number. We'll try and find out from champion data whether that is a record for Jordan DeGoey. You called for him to have a big night, and he did.
2: Yeah, well, what also impressed me about Collingwood is last quarter, Ed Allen and Anderson sort of came into the game. I think that's critical for the Pies because, like I said, we're so used to seeing Dacos, Prendlebury, you know, DeGoey a little bit, Josh Dacos, Jack Crisp, you know, doing all the work through the middle of the ground. But having two guys come in, Anderson kicked a couple of goals. Ed Allen was involved in, I think, three centre clearances in that last quarter. That would be pleasing. That would be very pleasing.
1: And what I liked about it, I actually thought Ed Allen was sent out there to tag Bontempelli in that last quarter because he lined up against him at the stoppages. And to have the positive effect, the forward-flowing effect from playing a defensive role was really, really good. So, not only just getting the footy, but getting the footy against the opposition's best player.
0: Just in the zoomed-out view of the season, they feel bang average, Collingwood, don't they? I mean, their percentage is nearly even. They're going to be, or they now are 5-6-1. Where does it leave them?
1: Wild card spot. I think that's where they're sitting, around sort of 8-10. If they can squeeze in one of those spots, I think that'll be good for them.
2: I feel like we know what Collingwood are going to do and how they're going to play and the like. I feel like there needs to be some slight positional change. I was thinking tonight, I would have loved to have seen like Isaac Quayner go up on the ball. This is a bit of a different look, a bit of speed through there. You know, now it was Allen and Anderson in the end, but, you know, I always look down there. It's Quaynor, it's Howe, it's Maynard, Frampton tonight. You know, when they needed a goal, Jeremy Howe goes forward. So it's just getting a bit obvious what they're doing now.
0: It's like
2: there's no element of surprise anymore.
0: So where it leaves them, I think, is fascinating too with their list. Like it's getting to the witching hour, isn't it? So Pendles is 38 and has gone past the record. Then you look down the list for Collingwood. They got Sidebottom at 35. Crisp is at 32. Jeremy Howe's 35. So let's work through them, whether they play on or whether this is the end of the road. Pendles, does he go one more?
2: Yep.
0: I'm a no. Yep.
2: That 33 possessions tonight.
0: It's pretty good tonight.
2: 428 metres gain. For how old is it, did you say?
0: 38. Playing on a back flank.
2: That's pretty good.
0: Pretty good. Yeah. Pretty good.
2: 8 score involvements.
0: Yep, that's pretty good. He was pretty good on Anzac Day.
1: Yeah, go out on a high.
0: Someone has a career day every time against Essendon. So that was a good effort. Steel Sidebottom, 34.

0: Five.
1: This was a step off it tonight.
2: Yeah.
1: I thought.
2: I feel Steele's closer to finishing than Pendles.
3: Yeah. I think we're all in agreement. With Steele, as good as he's been over the journey. And then Jeremy Howe, 35.
2: What's coming through in their back line, the younger players? I'm just trying to think off the top of my head. I thought Jeremy Howe was terrific tonight. 22 possessions, 7 marks. So I would say he's got another 12 months on him.
1: Yeah, I'd talk him into going again.
2: Yeah.
1: He's missed a fair bit of footy through injury and things like that. So his body, if it holds up, should be okay.
3: And what about Jack Crisp, 32?
2: Oh, he goes on.
3: He goes on?
1: Yep.
3: Yep. Never misses.
2: I've just been reliably informed by our stats man, Corbin Middlemass.
3: Yep.
2: That Steve Johnson had 26 score involvements in the Dean Bailey game in 2011 when Geelong smashed
3: 245
2: Melbourne.
3: to 43 or whatever it was.
1: Yeah. Has it got an asterisk next to it, that one?
2: Well, it's an official AFL game, Berkey.
3: That is a big one. So not quite the record for Jordy to go here, unfortunately.
2: Very good, though.
3: Very good. Our man Corbin, all over it, too.
2: I'm calling Corbin Statsman now.
3: Statsman?
2: Yeah.
3: I call him Colby Corby.
2: Corby McKercher.
3: Yeah, Corby McKercher. They had a lot of similarities. No one's seen them in the same room. The Bulldogs won here by 4 points, 14-13, 97 plays, 13-15, 93. A game-saving mark from Michael Selwood. The mid-season pickup from last year out of Peel Thunder in the WAFL, twirling, contorting his body, floating in from the side, taking a big pack mark in defence to help win the game for the Dogs.
2: Just on the Bulldogs, we spoke to Matt Kennedy. He's had a really good game, 29 possessions. He had 4 clearances, 4 tackles, 7 inside 50s. Sanders, again, had another strong game, 28 possessions. He's had 8 score involvements, 3 clearances. But then you get down, Bailey Dale, again, big game. Ed Richards, I thought, was outstanding. Butterick had a really good game. Bob was good without being sort of great tonight.
1: 22.
2: Yeah, 22 and a goal. But he had the 9 clearances, Bond, so he did a lot of work in close. Joel Frazier, 21 and the 9 clearances. Then you sort of start to go down. Like, English was good. Norton was quiet. He kicked 1 goal, 3. I thought Caulfield had a good game. He did what he had to. But then you're sort of getting there. Like, Cooper Hines, maybe. Selwood, great moment. Artie Jones was really good early, but we sort of didn't really see him after halftime that much. Karmas, not much. Lockie Jones, not much. Riley West has been quiet this season, really. McNeil kicked his 2 goals, so he had a couple of moments. Will Lewis, 3 goals. So you want to? I think the Dogs need a few more contributors.
1: Yep.
3: Let's go down into the Pies rooms where we find Poppy Penny.
4: Yeah, the players have gone into a meeting pretty much immediately, and I think this is pretty standard practice for Collingwood. They've gone straight into that meeting, but there's plenty of friends and family here, and the mood isn't too sombre. I think they were kind of in that game right up to their eyeballs right up until the end, so everybody still seems pretty pleased down here. Not too many disappointed faces. Obviously would have preferred to have gotten the win, but it's still pretty, there's still a bit of energy in these rooms, and goodness knows that, you come into a losing room and sometimes it is really flat, but it doesn't feel like that at Collingwood. So I think that's probably a good sign. There's still some SP433 merch floating around down here. They're all still celebrating. They should change it each week, 434 now. So there is still a bit of energy, but players are in a meeting.
3: Thanks, Poppy. We'll try and come back to you maybe for an interview. Just a reminder, following us, the Champions League final on ABC Sport. So Rami will be able to listen to this in the car on the way home. It is PSG taking on Arsenal, build up from 11 p.m. match start at 1:30 a.m. kickoff in that fixture. Berkey, you'll be able to listen on the train.
1: I'll be on the train, mate. I'm a man of the people.
3: You've got the noise cancelling headphones. You'll be able to stream it through ABC Listen.
1: Yep. And have a chat to me on the way home.
3: Take in all of the action. The matches from today. Mm-hmm. So Fremantle go up to Brisbane and they win by 25 points over the 2-time reigning defending premiers. How significant for the Dockers was it?
1: Hugely significant. Absolutely. Winning at home, yeah, great, fantastic. Hardest road trip for them is about as far away you can get from Perth is Brisbane. And to go over there against a Brisbane team who were kicked in the backside last week, and I reckon Fags would have put it on them this week to be a lot better than what they were, and they would have come out firing, giving it everything, and to still prevail up there just shows a level of maturity which we don't always associate with Fremantle teams. And yeah, they've got a lot of skill, they've got all the parts that they need, but

0: today was a level of maturity that should give them a lot of confidence.
1: Well, they're three games clear of Hawthorn now. So they're a game clear of the Swans, obviously, but they're three games clear of Hawthorn, which gives them, I think, an enormous opportunity to start to play around with the team a little bit, because obviously we know the travel factor in Perth gets, the season can get quite long.
2: They've got 33 days in WA coming up because North Melbourne and their sold game.
1: Which is going to be great.
2: That's so important for them. Yeah. And what is critically important is finishing top two.
1: No doubt.
2: And I remember speaking to someone out of the West Coast Eagles team after they won it in 2018, and they truly believed that finishing top two was so critical for them because they didn't travel the pre-finals by.

0: seems to me to be a very mature team. David Walls has put it together a great squad.
1: Unbelievable list. Yeah. He's done a really good job. Yeah. And Longmuir is doing a great job with it. I call him the economist. He balances the games out with the way he looks at it, and he does a fantastic job of doing that. So he's flying at the moment. Just on Brisbane, level of concern, 1 out of 10, what is it? 1 to 10, I should say.
0: Look, I do. I think all great teams have their moments in seasons where, you know, it gets to a crossroad where you want to do the work or you don't want to do the work. You know, you've been fattened up with two premierships and another grand final, which was desperately close. So it gets to a point where it's, well, you know, do I want to actually run that extra 10 metres? Do I actually want to go for that ground ball because I know I'm going to get hit? So there does become a level of complacency, no doubt, with all good teams. You know, 2001, it happened with us at Essendon. We got complacent and then injuries started to flow and, you know, you're still playing relatively good football, but you're just not playing with that same hunger, that same fight, that same... I like to use the word hunt. Like, Brisbane aren't hunting anymore. They're just getting hunted every week now. Teams want to come up against them and test themselves.
2: I think they missed Dane Zorko enormously. Enormously. He just sets them up so well.
1: Yeah. Out of 10? Level of concern?
0: 8.
2: Yep.
1: Berkey, 8?
2: Yep.
1: That's quite a high rating. So that is a little concerning for them. Earlier on today, Sydney absolutely whacked Richmond by 114 points. But I want to talk about the efforts of Isaac Heaney. 32 disposals, 11 contested possessions, 5 clearances, 7 tackles, 5 goals.
0: And 13 score involvements.
1: Yeah, it's a fair day, isn't it?
0: That's a day. That's sort of... It's very rare that you see those numbers. So they're sort of Gary Ablett Jr. numbers, Lee Matthew type numbers. There's not many guys that have 30 and kick 5. So Sean Manor did it the other week, actually, didn't he? So there's outliers in everything, isn't there, Betty? So
1: one of these things is not like the other. As good a player as Sean Manor is, and I'm thrilled for his advanced stage success.
0: But that's like Heaney's been sort of 25 and 2 and 3 goals for a number of weeks now. So it's one of those ones where if you respect the game, will respect you. And in a game where clearly they've had their own way with Richmond, 45 scoring shots to 16, he's got rewarded.
2: I love the old days when we would have said who played on him.
0: Yeah. Mm.
2: Nowadays, we have no idea in a million years who played on him, but you'd say, oh, so-and-so played on him, and so-and-so played on him. They weren't good enough to actually stop him. He beat them.
0: Yeah.
2: Got no idea.
1: Well, what they'd say in South Australia is they stood him. I was standing Gary Ablett Senior, or I don't know why they only say that in South Australia, but I like it.
0: Yeah, it's a really good point that Berkey makes, I think. So, I think when you play football, you know you come off the ground if you won or lost. That's the scoreboard. The scoreboard tells you that.
1: Yeah.
0: But also, I think you want to know if you come off the ground and whether you contribute or not to.
1: Well, if you've won your matchup, you used to know, didn't you?
0: That's right. You did. You absolutely used to know because you would play on your direct opponent for 90% of the game, most likely. And you go, yep, okay, I did my job, and I was soundly beaten.
1: Yeah.
0: But I look there. I always see, even with a developing team like Richmond, there's opportunity in every game still. So, you know, why wasn't the opportunity? Tyler Sonzi played his 50th game today for the Tigers. He's been a bit in and out of the team. But he's a similar height to Isaac Heaney. It would have been a great experience and role for him to go, hey, we'd love you to become Isaac Heaney. Go and play on this guy all day. He's a superstar of the competition at the moment. You know, Sam Grill, I know he's a halfback flanker, but if you wanted to go and play in the midfield eventually, go and run with Isaac Heaney for a half. Go and find out where you're at as a footballer. So I still see every game as an opportunity. Now, you know, we'll talk about injuries, and Richmond have got so many and this, that and the other, but you can't waste the second half of the season.
1: No.
0: You just can't. It's just... It's critical that they continue to develop these kids.
1: There's 3 jobs available in the AFL at the moment, essentially. You've got Tasmania, Carlton and Essendon. Which is the most appealing of those jobs, Rama and Berkey?
2: I think you just put them in the right order. Tasmania, Carlton, Essendon.
1: What about you, Rama?

0: Emma?
1: Well, I don't know. Well, they're very close, those last two. Very close. Essendon, good young blokes coming through.
0: But plus, they've got some good ones coming with
2: Kobe Buick.
0: With Kobe Buick in the pipe, a high pick this year, probably pick one, so that's good for Essendon. Carlton look a lot better all of a sudden. Maybe there's a little bit to work with there. Tasmania is going to be a long road.
3: Yeah, look, I think any time you get a chance to coach a big club, I think that would be appealing to anybody. So I think it's critical for both the next appointments at both Essendon and Carlton. They've got to be long-term. They've got to be thinking this coach is coming in for 7 years. Mm. You know, we've got particularly Essendon, because they've still got such a long way to go with what their strategy is. So that we know they're going to the draft until Tasmania. So there's another couple of years there where they want multiple high draft picks to get as much talent as they possibly can, get games into these kids when they deserve it. Carlton, on the other hand, I still feel like they're in performance mode a little bit. They're going to get Cody Walker this year, who's going to be an absolute gun. They've also got Anthony Koutafidi's son coming through. He's under 16s at the moment. He looks really good, like 196 left footer, and sort of moves a bit similar to his old man. So I think they'll be really pleased with that. But you know, they've still got Harry Mackay, who should be at the peak of his powers. Sam Walsh, who's at the peak of his powers at the moment. Paddy Cripps has rejuvenated himself over the last couple of weeks. Jacob Wiedering, who's an absolute gun defender there. So they do have the cattle, but it's just, well, can you come in there? Can you calm that smaller external noise that hangs around both Essendon and Carlton?
0: But by gee, if you could get it right.
3: Yeah.
0: It would be a heck of a ride.
3: I'd be unbelievable, right? For both, like if both Essendon, we saw Carlton when they got to the prelim. It was enormous. The town was rocky. If Essendon get going and play multiple finals and win, it'll be bigger than Richmond in 2017. Mark my words. The Tassie job would be appealing to anybody because it's a blank canvas. You go in there and you put your fingerprints all over what the culture of that football club is going to be in the early days. Now, you look at both GWS and Gold Coast, and you look at the differences in their foundation years of what they were as a club. GWS just had stability everywhere, and that's why I think they were much more successful quicker than Gold Coast, whereas Gold Coast just chopped and changed. They chopped and changed and chopped and changed, and players left and you know all sorts of things, coaches, change of coaches, whereas GWS were just stable. They got good people at their football club and they kept them.
0: Is James Hird going to be the next coach of Essendon?
3: Look, I don't know. And that's honest. Like what I was, and I thought Dean Solomon summed it up absolutely perfectly where he said, I'm just happy that James feels like he's in the right place to put his hand up to do that. And I think that's, as a friend of his, that's what I'm really happy about as well, because to understand where Hurdy was to where he is now, it's been incredible. So I'm really happy that he is at that stage where he feels like that he does want to put his hand up and coach again. But I think the Bombers, they just need to take a big, deep breath at the moment. Like I don't feel they need to go and rush and, you know, go and answer these questions, what people want them to answer and the like. It's, hey, let's get some information here. Let's talk to the people that we need to. There's still 14 weeks of a football season to go, and that's just to September.
0: Yeah.
3: So do they want someone in there? So I don't have an answer, but my answer to that is, I just hope they get the best person that is going to drive the club forward.
1: Would James be in the running for Carlton or Tassie if he put his hand up?
3: I think he would get interviewed, for sure.
1: You've got a guy who hasn't coached for 10 years.
3: I get all that.
1: Against guys who some have won premierships, others who have been preparing, coaching their own teams in footy day in, day out, living, breathing. This is their career. This is their livelihood. Against a guy who says, I'll only coach one team. Yep, get the passion. But I think we've moved past the favourite Sundays.
0: So I look at it a little bit like Nathan Buckley, who wanted to coach Collingwood. He loved Collingwood, didn't work out at Collingwood, has gone back in as an assistant coach at Geelong to try and ready himself for the next opportunity.

0: entity, which won't be at Collingwood.
1: I'm not sure it didn't work out. He gets to a premiership and they lose. I gets to a grand final by a kick.
0: Well, he's no longer the coach there.
1: No, I get that, but I think he coached there for 10 years and
0: he did a good job
1: there.
0: But he's looking for his next opportunity. Yeah. So he's back in the system.
1: But this is the thing: we
0: sharpening his pencil.
1: Well, we define an ex-coach on if they've won a premiership or not.
0: No, but my point is that when it didn't work out at the first place, he's gone back into the system to upskill himself and be ready for the next job.
1: Yeah, and that,
0: James
1: hasn't
0: done.
1: But that may have been a prerequisite to get the Tasmanian job. We don't know that.
0: No,
1: we don't know if Brendan Gale said, "Hey, Bucks, we want to give you the job, but we want you to get back in the system."
0: But what we do know is that James hasn't done that, and he could have if he really wanted to coach again.
1: Yeah, and then the counter argument to that is he did a little bit at GWS. He's at Port Melbourne now, all that sort of stuff. Now, I'm not saying that's in the AFL system.
0: I'm going to make some calls this week because he did say something very interesting on Footy Classified, where he said, "To say that I haven't done anything, you need to do more research." Mm. He's done stuff at Port Melbourne. Do you know the other stuff that he's speaking about that he's upskilled himself on?
1: Oh, I haven't had the conversation. I know he's been incredible with business over the past 6 or 7 years, what he's been able to build there.
0: Okay. Fascinating. I think it'll be really interesting. The other point that I don't think has been discussed is that when James was appointed to be Essendon coach the first time, he hadn't done an apprenticeship then either. He came straight off on the couch. So he was literally sitting on the couch as a footy TV pundit and then was parachuted in to be the senior coach. Now, same thing happened with Michael Voss. Michael Voss was signed, sealed, delivered to go to West Coast as an assistant coach, then got the Brisbane gig, never did an apprenticeship, didn't work out, first time for him at Brisbane. So
1: I think Lee Matthews, when he coached Collingwood, I reckon he had about 3, maybe 4 year break, and then he coached Brisbane. So other than that, I can't think of guys that have had extended breaks where they've, haven't coached them.
0: Brad Scott, after North Melbourne,
1: I think
0: had a few years off before he was at AFL House. So he was involved in the game in a different kind of way, dealing with the clubs, but wasn't necessarily coaching at club level. It'll be a fascinating watch to see what Essendon do. Do you think they'll ask you to be on the panel, Rummer?
1: Look, if they ask me to do anything, I'm more than happy to help. And that's the honest thing. But I don't think if there's James Hurd and Dean Solomon and, say, Mark McVay going for that job, I couldn't do it because that would be too big of a conflict for me.
0: Yeah.
1: Because they're good friends.
2: Did I hear Adam Simpson was on the Carlton panel?
0: He is, yes.
2: That's going to be interesting.
0: Why?
2: Well, if he decides to throw his hat in the ring for the Essendon job.
0: Yeah.
2: He's just sat through the presentations of all the guys that he's probably competing against for the Essendon job as well.
0: It has been raised. It's fascinating. We asked Chris Davies about it last night, isn't it?
3: Mm. And he said that the conflict of interest has been overplayed.
0: Yeah. So I don't think Adam Simpson could go for the Essendon job now. But the interesting point is he said he wants to coach again. If he does next year, go for jobs. Well, he has a lot of IP out of
2: I think
0: other young assistants. Yeah.
2: You've got the best minds in football presenting to you.
1: Yeah.
2: You take a bit from each.
1: Well, I think Simo's doing the right thing. Yeah, if you look at, he coached West Coast for so many years, that was exhausting. You know, talk about the travel with Fremantle, he's done that as a coach. So him having a year or two, he's still relatively young, Simo, so I think we will see him. Maybe not this next coaching route, but the one after.
0: Berkey, can I ask you about St Kilda?
2: No.
0: They were meant to be better than this. Why aren't they at the moment?
2: They're still, the bottom rung are still learning. There's potential there, but they're still learning. They're not good enough to be consistently high-level players week in and week out. I'm talking about your Philippous and your Garcias and Caminides and all these guys. They're still not good enough week in and week out that you need to be up the pointy end of the ladder. You look at their forward line, Jack Higgins is their best goal kicker. Mm-hmm. Not there at the moment. They're relying on fill-in guys to actually come down and play in the forward line. Down back, Dougal Howard is your next best tall down there and serviceable at best. Wilkie's a star, then you go to Howard, and then you go to Caminiti. Is he your forward? Is he your back? He's just got to fill in one either end. There are gaps on that list still. Yeah, they paid big money for some guys. Yeah, great. But the that doesn't fill in your depth. That gives you a couple of pointy guys at the top, but it doesn't help your depth. So when, the depth is really poor.
1: When they're not playing. So Naz hasn't played now for how many weeks?
0: Yeah, 4, 3.
1: So that's
0: since they're in Darwin.
1: That's a lot of money out of your team.
0: Not to mention Max King's not playing.
1: Yeah, correct.
0: A lot of money there. They're paying a lot of money to TDK and Silvani, who are playing at the moment. There's reports that Filippo's on a big money deal that is about to start from next year.
1: No, I don't. I think the report's wrong.
0: You think the report's wrong?
1: Yeah.
0: Okay. The interesting part in all of it is that if they're paying all of this money to those guys, and then someone like a Darcy Wilson, who might be the best of the young players, gets squeezed out as a result of that, has it all been worth it? Or is it a zero-sum game at that point? Where does that leave
1: it? Look, it's a completely, and I think Berkey's right, it's a completely different strategy that St Kilda are going down. They're simply paying their top end a lot of money, and then they're hoping for the bottom end to fill roles. Now, you look at recent premiers, role players are just critical, absolutely critical, because they're happy to do the job week in, week out, get their paycheck and go from there. But they're also paid quite well, those role players. Now, if you're paying your role players at St Kilda not very much, clubs will just pick those good role players off.
2: They're hoping that success and being close to success will, okay, I'll forego 50 grand and I'll stay here because we're having success.
1: Yeah.
2: If they're not having that success, that's when they're going to find themselves in a lot of trouble.
1: Yeah.
0: Who's doing the votes?
2: Rama,
0: what have you got for us?
1: 1-2, Matt Kennedy, who we spoke to. I thought he was terrific tonight. Consistent four-quarter effort. I gave 2 to Jordan DeGoey. 19 scoring involvements, 30 possessions. And I gave 3 to Ed Richards, 24 disposals, a couple of goals. And I thought he was terrific in the last quarter when the Bulldogs needed him.
0: He was big. I interviewed Ed Richards before he was drafted at the draft combine. And he was one of the shyest kids I've ever met. He was painfully shy.
1: Well, I think he's growing into his, well, certainly he's growing into his career, but I think that leadership is starting to come out of him now.
0: Yeah, I've loved watching his journey all of the way through. Just repeating some of the news. So the Champions League final coming up in about 3 minutes' time, all of the build-up, 1:30 a.m. kickoff, Arsenal and PSG. First time in 55 years that two teams from two capitals in Europe have met in the Champions League final. Also, Arnes Slot, sacked by Liverpool, effective immediately, departs with 1 year remaining on his contract. Coming up tomorrow, AFL Sunday with Matt Clinch from 12 p.m. Eastern. Then the Sunday Footy Forum with Clint Wilden from 1 p.m. Melbourne and GWS in Alice Springs following that, and West Coast and Essendon to finish. Terrible, terrible weather forecast in Perth. Every time I put on the TV now, it's raining in Perth. When I lived there, it never rained. It rains all the time.
1: This with a bit of rain in Melbourne.
0: Mm. That's it. That's all we've got time for.
1: Well done.
0: Lauren Borden, great work from you. Adam Ramanaskis,
1: hey, voice held up well today. I'm proud of you.
0: You are the Essendon Mafia, I've decided. You are pulling the strings behind the scenes to get your man Hurdy back in charge. You and Sheedy.
2: The Kingmaker.
0: The Kingmaker. That's what we'll call him. The Essendon Kingmaker. Berkey, great to see you again.
2: You too, mate.
0: The Coringal coaching champion. Poppy Penny down on the boundary. Hollywood Baker up here in the box on the buttons. Mitch Turner back in the studio doing a great job as always. Hopefully you too, you had a good night as well. The Aussies taking on Pakistan in the first ODI, and Rawalpindi 4 for 97 in the 20th over. Short on 46, Renshaw on 13. But from here at Docklands, it was the Bulldogs holding on to win by 4 points over Collingwood. A great mark from Michael Selwood. A game-saving mark saw the Bulldogs improve to 7-5 on the season. They stay in the finals. Placings, Collingwood will likely slip out by weekend. And from us here at Docklands, we are saying good night.

0: ABC News with Andrew Kaloupas. The US Defence Secretary Pete Hegseth has told Asia-Pacific nations to boost their defence spending. He's told the Shangri-La Security Dialogue in Singapore the US wants to avoid needless confrontation in the region, while noting China's military build-up. Mr. Hegseth said the US is not turning its back on Asia as it deals with global obligations, such as the Iran war, but Washington's Asian partners have to boost their contribution to their own defense.
1: For too long, the security of this region has rested disproportionately on American military power, while many of our allies and partners allowed their own defense capabilities to atrophy. The Pacific, dominated by any hegemon, would unravel the regional balance of power and undermine the equilibrium we all seek to preserve.
0: The four remaining miners found alive inside a flooded cave in central Laos have emerged safely from the cave mouth, surprising rescuers. The men were trapped in the cave by floodwaters after entering the fissure in search of gold more than a week ago. South Australian cave diver Josh Richards travelled to Laos to join the rescue operation. He says the miners' safe escape is nothing short of miraculous.
2: Just as I was gearing up to head in, we had four very muddy miners climb out of the cave on their own. So they'd obviously noticed that the water level had dropped far enough, and they decided to take the risk while the pumps were running, which is pretty remarkable. And they've managed to wiggle their way back out of the mine on their own.
0: Energy Minister Chris Bowen says Australians should have confidence in the country's fuel security, with shipments continuing to arrive as expected and reserves reaching record highs. Australia currently has 48 days of petrol, 36 of diesel and 30 of jet fuel in reserve, higher than when the conflict in the Middle East began. Mr. Bowen says Australia is in a secure position over the coming months.
3: We have now fuel secured into August, well through June and July. There's a 4 weeks worth of supplies that I announce every week, but there are also some contracts locked in beyond that. I never make a commitment over and above what we know. We're now getting into the end of May and the beginning of June, so that's encouraging.
0: The head of the World Health Organization, Tedros Adhanom Ghebreyesus, is travelling to the epicentre of the Ebola outbreak in the northeast of the Democratic Republic of the Congo. The BBC's Barbara Pladusher reports.
4: Dr. Tedros met international partners in Kinshasa when he arrived, discussing how to build up and coordinate the response to the Ebola outbreak with the Congolese government. Now he is visiting the epicenter to see the situation for himself. He has warned that there are many challenges because it's a rare virus with no vaccine, and because the remote area is plagued by conflict and mass displacement, which helps spread the disease. The WHO says testing capacity has improved. Tons of medical aid is also arriving, and there's some progress on building treatment centres, but there's much more to do before the virus is contained.
0: The families of two police officers killed by conspiracy theorists in the Queensland town of Weambela say they feel let down by the sale of the property. They're now urging the Queensland Government and Police Union to intervene. Eden Gillespie with more.
5: Constables Rachel McCrow and Matthew Arnold, along with neighbour Alan Dare, were murdered at the Western Downs property 3 years ago. The families of the officers say they feel let down after negotiations stalled between the police union and the property owner. The house was purchased in April by a private buyer for $190,000. Union President Shane Pryor said he was disappointed that the owner of the property had accepted another offer. Police Minister Dan Purdy said the shooting remains one of the darkest days in Queensland's history.
0: In rugby league, Melbourne Storm's original Origin stars have backed up to help them to a 12-point win over the Roosters in Melbourne. Here's Ned Hall.
6: There were nine players who played State of Origin last week, and all of them featured in the match. Although Melbourne Storm hooker Harry Grant started on the bench, he came off the bench in the first half to break the deadlock, scoring the first of three Storm tries. Sua Faolongo was outstanding at fullback, and he kicked two penalty goals to seal an 18-4 win. In the other matches, there was a controversial win for the West Tigers against the Bulldogs, who are furious about the Josh Curran charge down that resulted in a try was pulled back for contact with the kicker. The Tigers beat the Bulldogs 22-16, and in the early game, the Newcastle Knights beat the Parramatta Eels by 28-22.
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Saturday Night Country, Melody Moco with you. My favourite hour of Saturday Night Country. It's the late night hour, under the moon, listening to music with you. And it just keeps getting brighter. Lucy Tiger is coming up this hour. She's out of Australia. More great music from our very own country artists is coming at you. James Blundell had a new record out last year. Patience Wins was the name of the album. A new single has dropped called Your Own Sweet Time. Now, if you don't have a copy of a James Blundell record on your record shelf, are you really an Australian country music fan? You need to go and purchase this one. If it is your first James Blundell album, you're not going to be disappointed. And if it's your 15th and you have every single James Blundell album ever released, good on you. You're a true fan. And I'm sure you're loving this one just as much as everything that he does. Let's have a listen now to that brand new single from the record. This is Your Own Sweet Time, James Blundell on Saturday Night Country.

Bella White there with Better, setting the mood for a new record. It's out at the end of the week, A Sign in the Weather. Bit of a different sound from what we've had from Bella previously. More moody, less bluegrass, more Americana, dare I say. There's a Kingswood track on the horizon this hour, last week's feature album. You can hear my chat with them on the ABC Listen app. Producer Steph was on the mic hosting that episode while I was gallivanting in Japan. You can catch up on that anytime over there on the ABC Listen app. Keith Urban also has a new record coming, and it's not what you might expect. It's a cover album, 70s and 80s yacht rock classics. Let's sail into it. It's Keith with a Robbie Dupree classic, Steal Away on Saturday Night Country.

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0: hope you're drinking that one in just like I was there. Andrew Sarr, Your Whisper, beautiful guitar tones. Go and check out the video on YouTube of that track. It's a beautiful visual experience to go along with such a gorgeous song. We are going to hear soon from Sammy Palinkas, a new one from her. Before we get there, we're going to go to the Spotlight album, Coleman Jennings. Here it is, some real country music for you. Good While It Lasted on Saturday Night Country.
1: Well, it was good while it lasted.

when times were hard. Back when we were young and everything still felt just like it was ours. But it was good while it lasted. Guess I'll be seeing you never. Goodbye to heartaches and laughter.

Saturday Night Country, Melanie Moco with you, and I hope you found your new favourite song amongst tonight's playlist. We are getting toward the end of the show. If there isn't a song yet that's made it onto your top five list, perhaps you're going to hear it in the next couple of tracks. Maybe it's this one, Sammy Palinkas, a new one from her, Dollar Signs, on Saturday Night Country.

Lucy Tiger there with O Preacher on Saturday Night Country. Let's hear one from Dan Davidson now, reminding us to make the most of the time that we have while we're here. Thank you for choosing to spend a little bit of your precious time here with us on Saturday Night Country. It's always a joy to have your company. Here he is now, Dan Davidson with Making Memories on Saturday Night Country.

0: Dan Davidson there, Canada's own, reminding us to make memories. The name of the track is Making Memories. Dance in the rain, sing at your loudest, jump on the couch, drink the drink, take the trip. Thank you for choosing to spend a little bit of your time here with us on Saturday Night Country. Let's have a little listen now to my chat with the woman behind the feature album on Saturday Night Country, Suburban Cowgirl, Amber Lawrence. Amber, you have got shows running right throughout this year. I am looking at the list now and my head is spinning, wondering how you're going to fit it all in. Bundaberg, Launceston, Hunter Valley, Canberra, Gympie Music Muster. Amber, where does the energy come from to keep touring at this pace? I mean, I know you're only 21, but where does it come from?
1: I don't know, but adrenaline, there is adrenaline involved. But look, I do love what I do. I love the touring, and we have definitely pushed ourselves sometimes with sort of 6 a.m. flights and 4 a.m. call times. And, you know, it can be a little bit exhausting, and you say to yourself, I'm never going to do that again. And then an option comes in to do it again, and we do. Look, I just honestly, if I had the choice of which part of music that I could only do one part, it would be the live gig. So,
0: oh wow,
1: yeah. So the more of them, the better for me. I just love turning people who's, you know, maybe they were dragged along with a friend that loved my music and they're not sure. I love turning them into people that have a great night out, and I love delivering to those that have looked forward to the night out at my show. I love delivering what they hoped and expected and more. So it's a real love of mine to be on that stage and give something to the audience.
0: And there's a song on the record that you, it's kind of like a love letter to 20 years on the road and to your fans. Tell me about Sing Me Home.
1: Yeah, this song I wrote with Isabella Kearney Nurse in Nashville, and the original idea was how, you know, I put my heart on my sleeve so you will sing with me. And like, that's what we do as musicians. We put everything we have into these songs, into these tours. But I think the bridge is the part of the song that I feel hopefully the fans will listen to, because it is a thank you. It says, you know, I read your messages, I read your letters. And they're the bits when I say, you know, there are moments where you think, gosh, is this all worth it? Is all the time from home, away from home, worth it? And you get a message from someone who says, your song really helped me, or this song made me feel this way. And they're just those little bits of positivity that make you go, wow, I want to keep doing this. And yeah, it is a thank you song. And it also details some of the glamorous parts of this journey. And I, you know, I'm pretty happy that I rhymed Keith Urban with Certain in the song. So
0: That is a pretty good rhyme. I'd be proud of that one.
1: Oh my God. I mean, it's called Suburban Cowgirl. So if I didn't mention Keith Urban in Suburban, you know, like, come on.
0: Absolutely.
1: Well, I'd missed a great opportunity.
0: That would be a missed opportunity. And, you know, I love that you've written that song, Sing Me Home. And I love the gratitude that you have for your fans, because a career like country music, we often talk about the hustle and how hard it is. Mm. And we forget to mention the beautiful fans and, you know, the parts of it that really are incredibly special. So I love that you've given that a moment on the record.
1: Thank you.
0: Yeah. And look, I have to mention, you're putting another feather in the cap. We've got children's entertainer. We've got singer-songwriter. We've got school mum on the P&F. Now you're an author. Tell me about this one.
1: Well, I just realised the other day that I'm an author. You know, I've written a book and I went, oh my God, I'm an author. So I love that word. I wrote a book called The Suburban Cowgirl to go with this album. The book is my story, which played out in my 20s, but I've written it as though it happened when I was a child, like an 8-year-old who had a dream, who had to learn how to play guitar, who had to accept people that told her she couldn't do it, and, you know, begged her mum to take her to Tamworth. And eventually the people of Tamworth said, "Who are you? You're a very unique country singer." And that's exactly what happened. You know, it was in my 20s. And yeah, I'm really proud of this book. It's properly printed. You know, it's been edited and produced by great people in the book world. And it just seems to be connecting with, you know, the kids out there. I think it's a story of resilience. And even my son, who is 7, and I would say definitely too cool for me now, as you would understand with many children, he sat down and he read the book and he said, that's cool, Mum. So I'm like, that's a tick of approval. Yeah, I really love that I've written this book. It's sort of the companion.

0: I can hear the performer that you are live on stage in this recording. It's a beautiful body of work. I want to know what the next chapter looks like for the Suburban Cowgirl.
1: Oh, okay. Well, you know, I mean, I'm just going to go out and play these songs lots. We've got some big festivals, but musically, I think, I'd love to experiment further. I'm really happy that you say what you've just said about it sounding like me. I want to just be a confident version going forward. I know that sounds weird because obviously I am confident and appear that way, but I think just not second guessing anything anymore, enjoying every moment. And obviously if you follow me on my social media, you'll know that I just try to be myself, warts and all, you know, sometimes with makeup, sometimes without, showing you the true side of my personality. And I'd love to do more of that. And whether that takes me to, you know, more albums, which I'm sure it will, more books maybe, and some, you know, sideways steps into media stuff, just the full picture and having a good time is the main thing.
0: I'm interested to see what the next feather in your cap might be now that we've got author as well. maybe you can be a painter or something. I feel like that might be coming.
1: Oh, I think I'd like to be a dancer.
0: Okay. You know? Yeah, yeah, great. Yeah. I love that.
1: I'm no painter. I could get some dance lessons and we can work on that.
0: Now, tell me, this is a tricky one, and I know it changes for artists every single day that they have a new body of work in their hands and they're immersed in it and they're listening to it and they're performing it. But if you could choose a song on the record that you really felt was your favourite right now in this very moment, what would it be?
1: It's This Suburban Lifetime. It absolutely is my favourite. And it's just, I think it's quirky, but I think it's honest, truthful. And my husband gets a big moment in this song, which he, being the non-performer that he is, definitely doesn't like, but too bad.
0: It's going to happen. Amber Lawrence, Suburban Cowgirl is out now. The book is out now. The tour is rolling. You can check out all of the dates online. Jump onto social media and follow Amber Lawrence, warts and all. As always, Amber,

0: That's all we've got time for on Saturday Night Country. I'm Melody Moco, and it's been an absolute joy to be back behind the microphone, having your company, listening to music. I hope you found something extra special in tonight's episode. We'll be back next week. We'll see you then.
1: ABC News with Andrew Kaloupas. US Defence Secretary Pete Hegseth says new undersea military technology announced under the Trilateral AUKUS Defence Pact will allow its members to maintain their naval dominance. Australia, the US and the UK have announced they're working together to develop underwater drones as part of the agreement's so-called Pillar 2 phase. Mr. Hegseth says the new technology will provide additional military capabilities.
2: The signature project will deliver a suite of highly adaptable, multi-mission UUV payloads designed to support undersea operations and maintain our collective advantage in the maritime domain.
1: The Albanese government has gone on the offensive amid the pushback over its capital gains tax changes, claiming almost 300,000 households have been locked out of home ownership as a result of the CGTT.

0: Discount. Here's Isabella Tolhurst.
1: Since the capital gains discount was introduced in 1999, the government says the home ownership rate has fallen by 3%. They say it means 280,000 more households would have owned homes had the tax settings remained the same. The rate in home ownership fell even more for young people, by 7% for people aged 25 to 34. The government says it's part of why it's decided to remove the flat 50% CGT discount and replace it with one linked to inflation. Treasurer Jim Chalmers says the government knows housing supply is key, but says tax policy plays an important role in ownership rates too.
0: The remaining four villagers trapped in a flooded cave in central Laos have been freed. Here's Harry Buttonshaw.
2: The four men crawled out of the cave mid-afternoon local time after water levels had been drained in flooded sections. A massive search and rescue effort had been unfolding in central Laos, with specialist cave divers involved in trying to free the men from the cave after they became trapped last week. The men were looking for gold when heavy rains triggered flash flooding and landslides that trapped them in the cave. Another of the men was rescued late last night. Officials in Laos also believe two others could be trapped in the cave, although their whereabouts are unknown.
0: A man in his 20s has been arrested after a suspicious fire destroyed a house and damaged two others north of Brisbane. Queensland police say they were en route to a domestic violence-related disturbance in Clontarf at around 2 p.m. when it was reported the house was on fire. The fire spread to two adjoining properties, requiring more than 30 firefighters to put the blaze out. The Weather Bureau says localised tornadoes are possible across Western Australia's southwest as a strong cold front sweeps over the region. Destructive winds, thunderstorms and heavy rainfall are forecast to hit the central west overnight before moving east into Sunday. Warnings have been issued down to Albany and east to Kalgoorlie and Israelite Bay. Ilana Cherney from the Bureau of Meteorology says there's a risk of tornado activity, but it won't be sustained.
3: In addition to those winds and rain, which we could see with the thunderstorms, we may also see some very localised tornadoes, which, if they develop, would be very fast-moving and short-lived.
0: The US military has carried out another deadly strike on a boat in the eastern Pacific, its third attack this week. Here's the BBC's Electra Naismith.
4: US Southern Command posted video of the attack showing the boat exploding into a massive fireball. It said three people were killed, describing them as narco-terrorists. The US began Operation Southern Spear in September, targeting what it says are transnational criminal networks. But there's been no evidence that it's criminals coming under attack. Democratic and some Republican lawmakers, as well as retired military officials and war experts, have all questioned the legality of the strikes, which often appear to target civilians posing no immediate threat.
0: In the AFL, the Western Bulldogs have held off a fast-finishing Collingwood to record their seventh win of the season at Docklands. Here's Ben Cameron.
5: It was a game-saving mark from 12th gamer Michael Selwood that saw the Bulldogs hold on to beat Collingwood by 4 points. They had led by as much as 24, but Collingwood closed late in the final term. The Pies' season teetering, and they could fall out of the top 10 if the Giants win on Sunday. Ed Richards, the main driving force for the Dogs in the midfield, he had 26 disposals and 2 goals, while Will Lewis booted 3. Ben Cameron, ABC Sport.
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7: Sunday's weather for Victoria, showers on and south of the Divide, more light and isolated in the north, but remaining mostly dry in East Gippsland. Melbourne, possible showers, more likely in the southeast suburbs with 15 degrees. Tasmania, showers about most of the state, more scattered in the north, west and far south. Hobart, showers most likely in the afternoon with 14 degrees. For your latest forecasts, go to the BOM website or app.

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2: Nightlifers, hello. A special warm welcome if you're joining us after listening to Saturday Night Country. If you were with us last hour, you know we had a beautiful display of music from the Beach Boys.

0: A lot of you just texting in over the last hour to say how nostalgic it was. For example, Lanny says, I was 13 in 1974. The Beach Boys were absolutely my vibe. The days spent listening to them on our record player were endless. Days surfing at Maroubra Beach, and then they'd come on the transistor that we would take to the beach. So many great memories. Another texter says, thank you for the music. Early Beach Boys was the sound of the 60s. Brian Wilson was a brilliant musical genius. Even Lennon and McCartney said so. The harmony was amazing and easy to lose yourself in. It's just summer and pure joy in a sound, and you can't help but love it. Yeah. So thank you for those of you who texted in to say how much you enjoyed it. Now it's time to play the pop quiz. That's our next order of business. Question one for you, if you know the answer. You know what to do. 1-300-800-222. Of course, our SMS is 0467-922-702. Question one. Who starred in these films? Memento, LA Confidential, The Adventures of Priscilla, Queen of the Desert, and The Proposition. Which actor was in all of those films? 1-300-800-222. Oh, yes, the SMS 0467-922-702.
1: And children, here's today's first question. Listen carefully.

0: Ah, you're all over it on the SMS. Bernadette, Ross, Paul, Michelle, Adrian, Josh, Jackie. Yeah. All right. Hey, Tommy's back as our first contestant tonight. Hey, Tommy.
1: Hello.
0: How did Freo go?
1: Very good. We won.
0: All right. Well done. Were you cheering all the way?
1: Yes. It was. We had a good lead, but then they started coming back. But we managed to stay in the lead.
0: All right. So a good day for the Freo fans in the family, Tommy.
1: Yes.
0: Now, do you have any idea who this actor might be who was in these films, Memento, L.A. Confidential, The Adventures of Priscilla, Queen of the Desert, and The Proposition? I know they were all out well before you were born, Tommy, but maybe you've heard or seen them?
1: No, I have not.
0: Ah, well, better luck next time, hey?
1: All right. Thank you.
0: Enjoy the rest of the weekend, Tommy. There is Tommy, who's almost our youngest caller at the moment. Although last time I said that, we had another spate of 12-year-olds ring up to be part of the pop quiz. But yeah, Tommy's turned into a lovely regular. So very nice to hear from him. Rodney in Warburton. Hi, Rodney.
2: Good. How are you?
0: Good, Rodney. Who's the actor I'm looking for who was in all of those films?
2: I only know, is it Heath Ledger?
0: No, it's not Heath Ledger. No. Ugh. Thanks, Rodney.
2: Thank you.
0: Good night. Dominic is in Kingsbury in Victoria. Hey, Dominic.
3: Hi, how are you?
0: Dominic, who starred in Memento, LA Confidential, The Adventures of Priscilla, Queen of the Desert, and The Proposition?
3: Mr. Guy Pearce.
0: Guy Pearce is the correct answer, Dominic.
3: Yeah, thank you.
0: Question two. Have a listen to this.
4: Ah, waka waka waka.
0: Dominic, which fictional comedian was known for saying that?
3: Waka waka waka, I know. Goodness gracious. Waka waka waka. Ah. Gee, that's going back to the 60s, 70s maybe, right? Waka, waka, waka. No, passes me. I'm so sorry.
0: Okay. Thanks, Dominic. Eric in Melbourne. Eric.
5: Hi, Suzanne. Do you know when Trevor Chappell's back? Because Francis Lisa's quiz is too easy.
0: Oh, I'm sorry, Eric. I think Trev might be back this week, but I'm not sure. You need to go and find yourself some really hard quizzes, don't you?
5: Yeah, the answer's

0: Fozzie Bear.
1: Fozzie Bear is correct, Eric. That is indeed the actor who made this sound.
2: Ah, waka waka waka.
1: Well, not the actor, the fictional comedian.
0: Yeah, Frank Oz was the voice, or Jim Henson, one or the other. I'm not sure which one.
1: Okay, question three, Eric. Take a listen to this.

0: Check it out, Joe. Now, that is a single from 1981. What was its name?
1: Just tough. I barely remember it. Good news on the Thai cave. Laos cave, anyway. There'll be books written about that. Let me think. Dun, dun, dun, dun, dun.
0: It's all right, Eric.
1: Thanks anyway.
0: Okay, nice to talk to you. Talk to you next time. Peter in Sydney.
2: Hello.
0: Peter, would you like to hear the clue again?
2: I don't think it's going to help. This is not good for my ego. I'm bombing out potentially two nights in a row.
0: Yes, but on other nights you've got the black magnet, so...
2: I know.
0: I don't think you can complain.
2: That's funny how you don't feel... Well, I never really felt any pressure anyway, but it's funny how I feel quite relaxed having already got that.
0: It's right, you've got a black magnet. Anything else is just icing.
2: I remember
0: just
2: the song. And then it goes back into the verse, and whatever the verse is, play it again and I'll have a go.

0: Check it out. Any help?
1: The only thing that comes to mind is Born to be Alive, but I think I've got the rhythm all wrong.
0: It's not Born to be Alive. Bye.
2: Bye-bye.
0: Paul from North Fitzroy knows what it is. I know Paul is very much a music aficionado. Has anyone else got it? The person who's texted saying, am I on the right number for this? If this is the quiz, then yes, you are. Oh, yeah, there you go. Matthew in Far North Sweden also knows what it is. Let's talk to, it's Josh from North Beach. Hello, Josh.
3: Feral. Getting sick of that name, aren't you? From Tommy. Aren't you getting sick of Tommy? You're talking about the Dockers?
0: No.
3: I'll tell you what. You need to reward Tom, the young guy, give him a prize. Possible.
0: I think we have before, Josh.
3: No, you haven't.
0: I think maybe the first or the second time Tommy rang, unless I'm very much mistaken.
3: Can I tell you, I don't think you have.
0: No, otherwise, look, Freya has just...
3: I don't think you have. Otherwise, he's never going to get it. It's going to go...
0: No, Josh, we have. We have sent a magnet to Tommy, in fact. Now, do you know what the song is? I will play you the clue again.

0: Hey, do you know what this song is, Josh?
1: I got no idea, but before you go, I reckon you and Phil Clark need to do a nightlife or an ABC football special where you guys commentate on the footy.
0: Yeah. Josh, I would not know what to say. He's got the ball. He's kicking it. That's a goal. I've got no idea. Oh, that's centre back, and I can do a handball. Anyway, Josh, I don't think it's going to happen, but thank you very much for the suggestion. Now let's go to Louise in Box Hill. Hello, Louise.
2: Hi, how are you?
0: Do you recognise that song that I've been playing the start of?
2: Absolutely not.
0: Ah. Well, we'll move along then. Thanks, Louise. Ewan in Blackburn South. Hi, Ewan.
3: You know, I'm not that far from Box Hill either.
0: Well, do you know the song?
3: I could waste your time and ask you to play it again, but I'm going to be very polite and civil and say, I have no idea, but thank you for allowing me to get this far.
0: Ewan, better luck next time. Very well. Someone's got to know this. Daniel in the caves. Hello, Daniel.
4: Hey, how are you going? I'm glad I don't live in Box Hill because it's one of the only suburbs that doesn't have a pub. So,
0: Right. Well, yes, I've learned that about Box Hill, which I didn't know previously. Do you know the song, Daniel?
4: I don't think it's an Australian thing. And when the other bloke said it's not by Hunters and Collectors. No, is it?
0: Definitely not by Hunters and Collectors.
4: Yeah, no, I didn't think so. But when he was going on about the other thing, I thought that's the way he was going. But yeah.
0: No, I'm afraid not. Thanks, Daniel. All right, Lincoln in Mount Riverview. Hi, Lincoln.
5: Yeah, hi.
0: Do you know what the track is?
5: What's the question?
0: Yeah, well, I've been playing you the start of a song. You've been on the phone for a while, Lincoln. You must have heard it about five times, but I'll play it for you again.

0: Hey, what's that song, Lincoln?
1: Is it a sucker DJ?
0: No, no, it is not. Hey, I reckon if you know, you should get on the phones because I'm not convinced that we have a lot of people who know what the answer to this is. Lockie came up with this one. I will have to tell him it's too hard. Melissa in Templestowe knows what it is. So does Gary in Oakley and Chris at Forest Lodge. Right. Does Matt in Holland Park know the answer? Hey, Matt.
2: Yeah, g'day. How are you?
0: Matt, any idea what it is? It's from 1981.
2: Check it out. Boom, boom, boom, boom. It's not a...
0: Not what?
2: Pet Shop Boys, is it?
0: Well, even if it was, what was the name of the song?
2: Dun, dun, dun, dun. Song Girls.
0: Oh, my goodness. This is turning out to be a very, very hard question. Okay, Karen in Bowral, do you know what it is?
3: Is this me?
0: Yes.
3: I think it's computer games.
0: It's not computer games,
3: oh, no.
0: No. Oh, sorry, Karen. You went in there with some confidence, but no. Greg in Perth.
4: Yeah, hi, Susan. No, that's too hard for me. I'm sorry. Yep.
0: All right. Sorry, Greg. I know Ross says, was Lockie even born when the song came out? He was, Ross. It's from 1981. It's definitely of the era of many of you. But what is it called? Okay, why don't we skip to Marcus from Orange, who I've got a tip, might know what it is. Hi, Marcus.
5: Hi, how you going? I had to ring up. It's De Commissar by Falco.
0: It is De Commissar by Falco. Nice work.
5: Yeah, do you know that he was killed or murdered, actually? He was from over in Europe somewhere at one stage. He did a lot of albums, so I'm quite surprised no one knew that. It means the president, De Commissar.
0: Well, I'm glad you knew it, Marcus.
5: Yeah, he was very popular. It was a top 40 single in the 80s. I'm very, very surprised people didn't realise.
0: Well, thank goodness you came to the fore for us, Marcus, because it turned out to be a tough one. Okay, let's go to question four. Now, we're going from Falco to literature. Question four, who wrote Love in the Time of Cholera, Chronicle of a Death Foretold, and 100 Years of Solitude?
5: No, I'm out. I'm a record man. I'm sorry, but thank you very much anyway.
0: No, thank you for saving us, Marcus. Very much appreciated.
5: No worries. Thanks.
0: Yeah. For those of you who missed the answer, it was Der Kommissar by Falco. Right. Trevor from Croydon Park.
6: Hi, Trevor.
0: Hi. We are on to question four now. Who wrote Love in the Time of Cholera, Chronicle of a Death Foretold, and 100 Years of Solitude?
6: Gabriel Garcia Marquez.
0: That is correct, Trevor. Question five is an audio clue. I want you to tell me who owns this famous voice.
7: Since moving in here,

0: Yeah, just over a year ago, I've had the plumber here, I think, 4 or 5 times. Tom, we're on a first name basis. At one point, he came around because my toilet cistern pulled away from the wall and was at such a bizarre angle. It was like you were in a Salvador Dali painting.
1: Trevor, do you recognize the voice?
2: Oh, yeah, I think I do, yeah.
1: No?
2: Do you have an approximate era, or did you give one?
1: I didn't. I just gave you the voice.
2: But not an approximate era.
1: I did not give you an approximate era. Have a guess for me, Trevor.
2: I have one guess. Who was he for the person I was thinking of, which was Ida, not Ida.
1: All right, we'll have to move on. I have to move on, Trevor. Right. Tracy in Moonee Ponds. Hello, Tracy.
3: Oh, hi. That's so familiar, Suzanne.
1: Oh, it should be. Oh, my God. It should be. I'll play it for you again.
0: Since moving in here just over a year ago, I've had the plumber here, I think, 4 or 5 times. Tom, we're on a first name basis. At one point, he came around because my toilet cistern pulled away from the wall and was at such a bizarre angle. It was like you were in a Salvador Dali painting.
3: Oh, God, it sounds like Helen from Neil.
1: I mean, Helen from Neil is famous, but it's not her, if that's actually your guess.
3: Oh, God. Oh, she's so wry, isn't she? Oh, God.
1: Oh, lots of the texters have figured it out.
3: Oh, it sounds almost like Prue and Shrew, but it's not either. Oh, God.
1: All right, Tracy.
3: No, thanks.
1: I'll let you go too. Erin's got it. Phil's got it. Geo's got it. Neil in Essendon's got it. Robin in Wagga Wagga's got it. Yep, Olivia's got it. David's got it. Ruby's got it. Carl's got it. Someone's going to have it. What about Karen in Altona Meadows? Hey, Karen.
4: No. That's a good joy. All I can think of is Ida Butchers.
1: No, well, it wasn't. Have you got another guess for me?
4: Who's that lady that does that Home and Garden show on TV? Might be her, but I don't know her name. If that helps anybody.
1: Thanks, Karen. Mark is in Mill Park. Hello, Mark.
5: Hi, Suzanne.
1: Mark, who owns The Voice?
5: Is it Judith Lucy?
1: It is Judith Lucy, Mark. Nicely done. Question 6 in the pop quiz tonight. Who starred in these 3 films? Casablanca, The Maltese Falcon, and The African Queen?
5: Humphrey Bogart.
1: Humphrey Bogart is correct too. Thank you, Mark. Okay, we're going to have a sing-along now, and I'm going to play a piece of music. When the music stops, you keep singing, okay, Mark, if you know the song.

0: sorry.
1: Did you not know it, or you don't want to sing?
0: Nah.
1: Oh, Mark, thank you very much. I'm afraid singing is very much a requirement if you want to take part in the pop quiz. Lincoln in Berry's Creek.
2: Hey, how are you going tonight? Good.
1: Yeah. Now, do you want to sing? I'll play you the lead in again. Do you know the song?
2: I'll try and sing. I think I know the song.
1: Okay, here we go.

0: You know what?
1: Yeah.
0: I'm not getting embarrassed myself. I'll say good night.
1: Bye, Lincoln. Oh, don't be ashamed to sing, people. It's all about letting loose this.

0: pop quiz, right, Jonathan?
1: Yes, I think it is, Suzanne.
0: He says reluctantly. Okay, Jonathan, I'll give you the lead in. Do you think you can do it?
1: I hope I've got the right song.
0: Okay. Well, look, what I really want is enthusiasm. That's the biggest prerequisite here.

0: I mean, the enthusiasm was great, but it is completely the wrong song. Or is it? Oh, hang on. That is a line in the song, isn't it?
1: I don't know.
0: I actually think there is a line in the song. That wasn't the one I was looking for, but how about if I give you a...
1: If it isn't in the song, it should be in the song.
0: I think it is.
1: I think they should definitely put that line in.
0: Okay. If I tell you it's the word, the first word you need is let's, will that help you?
1: No, I don't think so. I won't. I think I'll have to bail on that point.
0: Oh, but you see, I can't, if that is actually a line in the song and maybe it comes in a different chorus, then I feel that I should let you, you know, it's like I'm going to check the lyrics and we're going to see whether this is in fact.
1: I don't think it's, I actually think it's the same song.
0: No, it doesn't look like it is in the lyrics. Okay, I'm really sorry, Jonathan, because top marks for enthusiasm.
1: Yeah, good, thanks. And just a quick cheerio to Chris, if he happens to be listening. We both enjoyed listening to you, Susan. So if he's on the other end of the radio somewhere, I'll say hello to him.
0: Thanks, Jonathan. And hello to Chris too. Okay, let's see if we can find a singer who can do the enthusiasm and the correct song. Vando, is this your moment?
2: It may well be, Susanna. How are you? Oh, Suzanne, sorry. I'll get my... carried away. Hold on. There you go.
0: All
2: listener.
0: Right. All's forgiven now. You've hooted the horn. Okay, Vanto.
2: And also, come star. Anyway, you're probably for Benny. Anyway,
0: just want you to sing the right song, Vanto. Let's give this a crack.

0: am I begging you forever? Gee, I'm losing the words here. But whether it's good or bad, happy or sad.
1: Okay, I mean, it's not perfect, but I'm going to allow.

0: Well done, Vando. Yeah, it's the Al Green song from 1972, that one.
1: 72, what a great year.
0: I mean, do you remember it?
1: I was alive, but I think I was learning to talk,
0: Question 8, Vando.
1: All right.
0: Which singer is the subject of a new 3-part documentary on Netflix directed by Michael Hart and titled simply with their first name?
1: Oh, look, I had a guess, Kylie.
0: Kylie is the answer, or Kylie Minogue. Yes, well done, Vando.
1: Oh, look out, that's two.
0: It is two. All right. Let's move on and let's see if you're capable of getting three. Have a listen, and then I want you to tell me the comedian behind the character that you're about to hear.
2: It's not here. 79 was a fantastic year for me. I made a film, completely changed my image. I played a warm, sympathetic part, There's this scene in a film where I go into a pub, smash a few glasses, nut the barman, knee a Chelsea pensioner in the groin, and set fire to the jukebox. And this is where the warm, sympathetic part comes in. On the way out, I pat the dog.

0: Who's the comedian behind that character, Vando?
1: The guy's English. I was thinking it was sort of Les Patterson at first, Barry Humphries, but it's not. No, I've got to bow out, Suzanne. I'm about to lose you anyway. So, yeah, good luck.
0: Well, thank you for the music, Vando.
1: No problem. Thank you for the show. It'll be.
0: Fair exchange. 1-300-800-222. Brian in Yamina Beach. Hello, Brian.
2: Oh, good evening.
0: Good evening. Now, did you recognise the character and do you know who the comedian was behind it?
2: Can you give me it once again?
0: Yes, I can give it to you once again.
3: It's not here. You know, 79 was a fantastic year for me. I made a film, completely changed my image. I played a warm, sympathetic part, you know? There's this scene in a film where I go into a pub, smash a few glasses, nut the barman, near Chelsea pensioner in the groin, and set fire to the jukebox. And this is where the warm, sympathetic part comes in. On the way out, I pat the dog.
0: Okay, Brian, so what I want to know is the comedian behind that character.
2: I think it's either it's that short little guy that I never. I don't like really. I'm English, and I don't like Londoners, but I think they're Londoners.
0: All right. Well, but have you got a name for me, Brian?
2: Well, how about Michael Caine?
0: No, it's not Michael Caine. Thank you for trying. Gary knows it. Eric in Melbourne has it. Barbara in Perth has it. So does Ropey. Hello, Ropey. I feel like we've heard from you in a while. Ross has it. A few other people have also. Anne in Theodore has it. Felicia in Werribee also knows this particular answer. Dane in Brisbane. Evening, Dane.
4: Hello, how are you doing?
0: Dane, who is the comedian behind the character that we heard?
4: I'm not 100% certain, but I'm going to guess Michael Crawford.
0: It's not Michael Crawford, Dane.
4: Oh, bum.
0: Okay, thank you. We've got Chris in Pakenham up next. Hi, Chris.
5: Hi, how you going?
0: Who was the comedian behind that character?
5: It was one of my favourite afternoon show video. Was Kenny Everett in the video show.
0: Yeah, Kenny Everett is the correct answer, Chris.
5: He used to do a great impersonation of Orson Welles as well. He just put a big fat suit on and a suit, and he had a flat top hat, like a sombrero, like a Spanish kind of hat, and it had a horse on it. And he just walked out and said, "Orson Welles." And did walk off. And you hear the cameraman laughing and stuff. Orson Welles.
0: Right. Question 10 for you. Now, in the original film, The Devil Wears Prada, Runway Magazine editor Miranda Priestley lectures intern Andy about the origins of her sweater. What particular colour is the sweater?
5: I don't know. It would have to be a total guess. But we're guessing the name of the colour of her sweater.
0: And it's a very particular colour.
5: Of course it is. I've glanced at twice and I'll probably like it to watch it all the way through, but I'll have to pay particular attention to the sweater she's wearing next time. But I'll say, how specific? Is it like a colour and something else?
0: It's very specific, Chris. If you knew the answer, you would definitely know what it is. You would know how specific you needed to be.
5: I've got no chance then, have I? why have a question like that? But anyway, I'll see you later.
0: Chris, not all questions are for all people. So what about Sarah in Alphington? Hello, Sarah.
6: Hi.
0: Now, have you seen The Devil Wears Prada?
6: Well, before I answer that question, which I won't be able to, I'm going to say I'm so annoyed, which I know is also annoying to say that I've known all the questions apart from number two, and Al Green was my wedding song.
0: Oh, oh, Sarah.
6: I know. But I, don't know what the hype is about The Devil Wears Prada. I have seen the first one, so I'm just going to take a stab and say something like,

0: Is?
1: No, but thank you.
0: Okay.
1: All right.
0: Okay.
1: See you, Sarah. Now, who's got it? Yes, Pat at the point knows exactly what the colour is. So does Felicia, and so does Paul from North Fitzroy. Oh, yeah, Pat at the point, you've already sent that in. So, Adrian, not specific enough. That is far too broad, that answer that you've given. Teresa from Adelaide, you've got it too. I mean, without wanting to be sexist, I feel like this is probably a question for a woman, but I don't have too many on the line at the moment. So, look, let's see if Dave in Perth is potentially a fan of The Devil Wears Prada. Hey, Dave.
2: Skip to someone else.
1: This isn't your thing?
2: Sorry?
1: This isn't your thing? Or do you know what the
2: No,
1: colour might be?
2: but you said it's like it can't be like a primary colour, so it's not red or blue or something. So, oh geez, I don't know, tangerine or lemon or
1: Well,
2: let's
1: what's your
2: take.
1: guess?
2: Well, don't tell me it's one of those two. I'll go
1: Well,
2: tangerine.
1: it's not tangerine. See you, Dave. Okay, Leonie in Sydney's given us a call. Hi, Leonie.
3: Hello.
1: Leonie, do you know what the specific blue was that Andy's sweater was in The Devil Wears Prada that Miranda Priestly lectures her about?
3: I just saw that clip the other day, and she said it's, she says it wrong, but it's cerulean blue.
1: Yes, and she says cerulean, doesn't she?
3: I know, it's wrong.
1: Well,
3: It's
1: as you're saying the same word pronounced correctly, I believe this counts as a correct answer.
4: What you don't know is that that sweater is not just blue, it's not turquoise, it's not lapis, it's actually cerulean.
1: There we go. But Miranda Priestly really gives her a dressing down. Now, Leonie, we are up to a. You've got to try and listen to the clues. There are three tracks, and at the end of it, tell me which album from 1985 these three tracks come from.
5: In the trees. It's coming.

0: Okay, which album were those three tracks all on, Leonie?
1: Yes, yes, I know she's the one who did Wuthering Heights and all that. But albums, oh, I don't know about names of albums. I'm not too good with this music stuff.
0: Do you have a guess for me?
1: Oh, goodness me. Nothing to do with Heathcliff or Wuthering Heights or running up hills or making deals with God or Kathy, come home or...
0: Okay, Leonie, I don't think you're going to get it.
1: Never mind. I had to get the Sarah Leon.
0: Yes, you did, and we all thank you for it.
1: All right. That's all right.
0: Cheers, Leonie. David in Mount Waverley. Hello, David.
2: Hello, Suzanne. Good morning to you.
0: Good morning. Now, do you know which album those three tracks were on?
2: It was an album, I think, called Hounds of Love.
0: That is correct, David. It was Hounds of Love, the Kate Bush album from 1985.
2: Actually, I rang up to answer the Kenny Everett question, and I was going to give you a Captain Crabman impersonation.
0: Mm. Well, thank you.
2: Yep, let's move on. That was pretty bad, wasn't it?
0: Well, see, I don't really know the source material, so it's hard to be impressed when you don't know the source material very well. Mm. I can't say I was ever a big Kenny Everett fan.
2: Oh, really?
0: Sorry, David.
2: Oh,
0: no. Have I just gone down in your estimation?
2: No.
0: Oh, thank goodness. Okay. Oh, David, do you know what you've got?
2: Oh, no. Not Shakespeare.
3: Out! Out! Damned Amanda Roberts' Shakespeare question.
2: I hate this question.
0: Sorry, David. Okay. Which of Shakespeare's plays tells the story of Prospero, a deposed duke who uses magic to shipwreck his enemies on a remote island where he's lived in exile for years? As he confronts those who betrayed him, schemes and romance.

0: Good afternoon to you. What's the Shakespeare play that tells the story of Prospero, a deposed duke who uses magic to shipwreck his enemies on a remote island?
1: Now, all of I don't even know what you're talking about, but all... Hamlet, who is he?
0: Well, we've ruled out Hamlet, so it's not Hamlet.
1: No, I'm asking, it's a play or something, is it?
0: Yes, it's a Shakespeare play.
1: Oh, a Shakespeare's play?
0: Yeah.
1: Oh, look, I wouldn't have a... I don't know, but I'll just have a guess, and I'll just say Pirates of Penzance.
0: Not, I know. Well, look, there are pirates. There are definitely ships in that one, but no, it's not the Pirates of Penzance.
1: Thank you. Bye-bye.
0: Okay, thanks, Keith. Grant in Waterloo. We meet again, Grant.
2: We do, Susanna. I was actually going to try to ring in for the, I don't know how to pronounce it, but the Cerulean question with the Prada question. Mm. So there you go. I'm just going to rule this one out. I don't think it is, but... I'm just going to go The Taming of the Shrew.
0: It's not The Taming of the Shrew.
2: I knew it wasn't. All the best, everyone. Cheers.
0: Thanks, Grant. Now, who's got it? Quite a few people know exactly what this is. Jim, Leroy, Eric, Paul, Susan, Annette, Lorella, Chris, Ed, Anne, Ross, Carol, Jenny, Bobsled, Cheryl, Gary. Does Malcolm in Bunbury have it? Hey, Malcolm.
3: Guten Morgen.
0: Oh, guten Morgen. Really mixing up the languages tonight.
3: We are.
0: Do you know what Shakespeare play we're talking about?
3: That's English. The Tempest.
0: The Tempest. Yep, that is absolutely correct, Malcolm. Question 13 in our pop quiz tonight. I do have a couple of lines free now, 1-300-800-222. Name the film released in the year 2000 that this scene is from.
4: Thanks for the lift, sir. My name's Tommy. Tommy Johnson.
5: How you doing, Tommy? Say, I haven't seen a house out here for miles. What are you doing out in the middle of nowhere?
4: Well, I had to be at that there crossroads last midnight. Sell my soul to the devil.
6: Well, ain't it a small world, spiritually speaking? Pete and Delmer just been baptized and saved. I guess I'm the only one that remains unaffiliated.
5: This ain't no laughing matter, Everett.
6: What'd the devil give you for your soul, Tommy?
4: Well, he taught me to play this here guitar real good.
5: Oh, son, for that you traded your everlasting soul?
4: Well, I wouldn't use me.
0: Malcolm, do you know what that film is?
3: I think I know the song or that it could be, you know, based around on the, you know, yeah, the devil goes to Georgia or, yeah, the song, trades, skills, the crossroads. But I honestly, all I could say is maybe the devil goes to Georgia.
0: No, I'm afraid, Malcolm, it is not devil related, but thank you.
3: No way.
0: Joni. Hey, Joni.
7: Hello. I think it's O Brother, Where Art Thou?
0: You are correct. It is O Brother, Where Art Thou from the year 2000. Question 14. Which famous artist spent his final years in Tahiti in the 1890s seeking what he saw as a simpler and more authentic way of life?
7: Yeah, and they were all just laughing at him. Yeah, Paul Gauguin.
0: Paul Gauguin is correct. Why were they laughing at him? You mean the people in Tahiti?
7: I listened to this once. He was just—it's just like so many colonial people. He went there seeking some kind of exotic, distant, sort of like idealized place, and then they just saw him as this idiot who was didn't understand them at all, and was making this really patronizing art, and was just falling all over himself. And you can make a comedy out of it. I read about this once. I can't remember why.
0: Anyway, you are correct. Chris had it. Annette in Perth also had it in quite quickly. Okay, Joni, you want to sing for us?
7: Yeah, sure.
0: Okay, bring it on. Hopefully this is your kind of tempo.

0: But I feel like there's a line right before it that I'm missing.
1: There are about three lines.
0: Yeah, I know. I don't know it. Somehow I don't know it.
1: Oh, Chiny. Okay, fair enough. We will know now what the song is. We just need to get the words before we get to that bit. Thanks, Joni.
0: No, I can kind of hear it, but yeah, don't have it.
1: Bye, Joni.
0: Hey, yep.
1: We've got Dale in South Perth. Hello, Dale. Dale. Oh, no, Dale's dropped off. We'll go instead to Steve in Leicester. Hello, Steve.
2: Yeah, good. How are you, Suzanne?
1: Yeah. Now, you ready? Do you want to sing some Pat Benatar?
2: I can try, I suppose.
1: Okay, let's see
2: how you go. I love singing.
1: Let's see how you go.

0: That's your cue, Steve. Steve, are you going to sing? Oh, okay. Steve definitely didn't want to sing. Max, can you sing?
1: Yes, I'll give it a crack, Suzanne. But you might have to replay it because I was distracted.
0: You need the lead in, fair enough.

0: We are young, harder to harden, we stand. No promises, no demand. Something like
1: that. Yeah, build up to the name of the song, though.
0: I thought you just wanted the next line.
1: Oh, no, no, I did. I just wanted you to then sing, you know. Love is a battlefield. But that's okay. You knew what you were doing. Between you and Joni, you managed to get the whole thing.
0: Terribly so. It probably sounded like a cat.
1: Not at all. You sounded enthusiastic, and that's what I like.
0: That's all we want, yes.
1: Exactly. Question 16. Which musical, which premiered on Broadway in 1949, featured the songs Bali Ha'ai, I'm Gonna Wash That Man Right Out of My Hair, Some Enchanted Evening, There's Nothing Like a Dame, and Happy Talk?
0: Oh, I'm not real big on musicals. I'll say Sunset Boulevard.
1: It is not Sunset Boulevard. Cheers, Max.
0: Evening, sir.
1: Chris on the South Coast. Hello, Chris.
2: It was Vincennes. The son of the judge, eh?
1: Okay, Chris, which musical that premiered on Broadway in 1949 featured the songs Bali Ha'ai, I'm Gonna Wash That Man Right Out of My Hair, Some Enchanted Evening, There's Nothing Like a Dame, and Happy Talk? Okay, he has left us. Adam in Coomera.
3: Hello, Suzanne. How are you?
1: Do you know the answer to this one, Adam?
3: Yes, it's my parents' favourite musical, South Pacific.
1: South Pacific is correct.
3: Yep. Okay. I used to sing along to that record.
1: All right, I am going to go to question 17 now, which is our bad guys question. Just hang on a sec. Okay. Now, I want you to tell me who this cinematic bad guy, good guy character is. Have a listen.
4: Hasta la vista, baby.
1: Who's that character?
3: That's the Terminator.
1: It is indeed the Terminator.

0: And 18. Adam, do you know which song stayed at number one for the longest on the Australian charts during the 1970s?
1: Oh, I'd love to say I did. I could think of a few. No hints, are there?
0: No.
1: Male, female bands, no hints, okay.
0: Still no hints.
1: That's all right. In the 70s, not going to say late 70s, early 70s, no, it's just the 70s. Okay, I'm going to say Colleen Hewitt, Day by Day.
0: It is not Colleen Hewitt, Day by Day.
1: Fair enough.
0: Farewell, Adam.
1: Bye-bye.
0: Already we have those three people at least know the answer to this. Paula North Fitzroy knows it. Oh, yep, Tom in Shepparton's got it. I'm pretty sure I've asked something about this years ago. I found this fact out. Maria also knows it. Right, who's going to help us now? Sam in Harvey. Hello, Sam.
2: Good morning, Suzanne. How are you?
0: Sam, can you tell me which song stayed at number one for the longest on the Australian charts during the 1970s?
2: Would it be a Rolling Stones song?
0: You'd like that, wouldn't you, Sam?
2: Yeah.
0: Which one?
2: Satisfaction?
0: No. Not Satisfaction, and okay, not a Rolling Stone song. I will, I'll give you that much. Okay, Ross in Strathalbyn.
3: Oh.
0: Which song stayed at number one for the longest on the Australian charts during the 70s, Ros?
3: I remember, but I've been chomping at the bit since Kenny Everett. Anyway, let's pass on. I reckon that was ABBA with Fernando, because I can remember there was a big thing on Countdown. Yes, I was a teenager, and John Paul Young, he was competing. That's all I can think of was Fernando.
0: Yeah, Fernando is the correct answer. Nicely done, Roz.
3: John Paul Young, I remember on Countdown, you can look it up, he put a cape on like Dracula, and he snuck up on the clip of Fernando with ABBA.
0: Now, Roz, this brings us to question 19. If you get this, you'll be able to have the first look at the hard montage. Now, this is a question that we like to call yesterday's hero. Take a look at me, I'm yesterday's hero. Now, I'm going to play you the song that was number one on the Australian charts this week, 2 years ago. I want you to tell me the name of the artist. Here we go.

0: Who's the artist, Roz?
1: You might as well plague me a heap of baboons or chimpanzees singing. I have got no idea.
0: Sorry, Roz. Yeah, I know that one's a bit obscure, isn't it? Well, it is if you're not that up to date with what's happening on the charts. Justin in Frankston.
2: G'day, Suzanne. I'm in a happy mood today because Geelong won.
0: Oh, well done. Well, not, I mean, well done to Geelong.
2: And Melbourne Storm won, so I'm happy.
0: Now, do you know the artist behind that song that was number one on the ARIA charts 2 years ago?
2: I'm going to have a stab in the dark and say Gautier.
0: No, it's not Gautier.
2: Thanks, Susan. Okay, Suzanne.
0: Thanks, Justin. Aidan in Melbourne. Hello, Aidan.
3: Hey, sorry.
0: No, that's all right. Do you know that song that was number one on the Australian charts this week 2 years ago? I want to know the name of the artist.
3: I'm not sure. I'll guess Bruno Mars.
0: It's not Bruno Mars either.
3: Yes, thank you.
0: Okay, thanks, Aidan. If any of you know the answer to this, I reckon you should get on the phones now. Dale in South Perth.
4: Hey, how are you, Suzanne?
0: Good, Dale. Any idea who the artist
4: is? I was so dirty because my father also loves the South Pacific and he put me through many, many viewings of it, and I loved it myself. So, John in Bundaberg, hello, Margaret.
0: So you would have loved to have the South Pacific question then.
4: I would have loved to have had that, but, yeah, it dropped out. And
0: okay, instead you're stuck with this song that was number one on the Australian charts 2 years ago, and we are looking for the for the artist. Do you want to hear it again?
4: Oh, yeah, I will say something. Yeah, yes, please.
0: Okay.
4: Yeah, please.
0: Now, if any of you know what this is, I reckon you should hop on the phones and help us out. 1-300-800-222.

0: You familiar with it at all, Dale?
1: I'm familiar with the song. I can't think of any artists, but I'm thinking I don't know even one song this, and I'm probably got the bloke wrong, but I'm going to go with something called Mr. Bunny.

0: behind that track is.
1: I spoke to your lovely producer, Suzanne, and she asked me if I knew, but she didn't instill confidence in what I gave, what I thought the answer was. And she was very diplomatic and said, oh, that's good, Glenn. I'll just put you back on hold.
0: Mm. Well, why don't you tell me what you think it is and we'll see. We'll see if she was just being diplomatic.
1: Can I hear it once more?
0: Yes. If that's okay. You can. Hang on. Let me grab it. Here we go.

0: What do you think, Glenn?
1: Yeah, I'm going to die a slow agonising death here, which I would have done if I had to try to pick
0: hard montage.
1: Thank you very much. I'll put my head back in. Is it Post Malone?
0: It's not Post Malone, no.
1: Oh.
0: Sorry, Glenn. It looks like Freya was being very diplomatic, doesn't it? Okay, Annie in Banbury. Hello, Annie.
2: Hi.
0: Annie, who is the artist behind that track?
2: I think it's Tommy or Tony Richmond.
0: Tommy Richmond is correct, Annie. You've done it. You have got yourself through, and you can be the first person to have a go at our hard montage tonight. Okay, here's your drum roll. Now, what I'm going to do, I don't think we're going to have time for a long chat after it, so I'm going to play it, have a listen, and I'll get your answers on the other side of the news, Annie. What you are looking for tonight are four things that are little. Four things that are little.

0: All right, I will let Annie have a think about that across the news. If you can think of, well, one, two, three or four things that, having listened to that, are little, then you might want to hop on the phones because you could be the winner of our pop quiz tonight. Give me a call on 1-300-800-222.
1: ABC News with Andrew Kaloupas. The cost of new underwater drones announced under the AUKUS Defence Pact remains unclear. Here's Harry Buttenshaw.
2: US Defence Secretary Pete Hegseth was flanked by his UK and Australian counterparts as he made the announcement on the sidelines of a defence summit in Singapore. The announcement is part of AUKUS's so-called Pillar 2, which focuses on advanced capabilities such as long-ranged hypersonic missiles. The uncrewed undersea vehicles are expected to be ready by next year, but there was no mention of how much the project would cost. A joint statement said the new project would see cutting-edge payloads and enabling systems developed for the drones, which could protect seabed infrastructure such as communication cables and pipelines, conduct strikes and surveil.
1: Four men rescued from a flooded cave in central Laos are reported to be in good spirits after being trapped for more than a week. Heavy rain and landslides trapped the men while they were looking for gold. One of the men was rescued on Friday while the other four made their own way out Saturday afternoon after pumps lowered the flood level. South Australian cave diver Josh Richards went to join the rescue effort and he says everyone is beginning to reflect on the ordeal.
3: They're pretty happy. I think everyone's very relieved. That's the overwhelming sense here is relief. The peak of excitement has passed now that we know that the four of them are out and that they're healthy. I think everyone's starting to finally take a very well-earned and deep breath.
1: The Liberal Party leadership has issued rallying cries at its federal council in Melbourne. Here's political reporter Isabel Tolhurst.
4: Just a few months into their new jobs, Liberal leaders Angus Taylor and Jane Hume say they want to win the war against the Labor government. The Liberal Party is seeking to regroup and rebuild during this week's Liberal Federal Council in Melbourne. Mr Taylor says the party has been galvanised by Labor's controversial new

0: budget, which he says kills aspiration and the essence of being Australian.
1: We will never have a better opportunity than this to rally people to our cause.
0: He reiterated the Liberals' policy plan, taking aim at Labor's tax changes, and spoke of reducing migration and cutting net zero.
2: The federal government is extending the temporary relaxation of minimum stock obligations to ensure fuel continues to be delivered to areas where it's needed most. It means suppliers can hold 20% less diesel and petrol in reserves if they commit to delivering more fuel into the domestic market, particularly in regional areas. Australia's fuel reserves have hit record levels in recent weeks, with petrol at 48 days supply. Energy Minister Chris Bowen says the extension runs until the end of September.
3: I've reached a judgment that it's best to provide that ongoing flexibility while we are still currently way above our minimum stock obligation holdings requirements, just to keep that flexibility for fuel companies to be able to get fuel out to regional Australia in particular, if and when necessary.
2: Russia is stepping up pressure on the Armenian Prime Minister ahead of general elections next weekend. Moscow's recalled its ambassador for consultations after Armenia's growing ties with the European Union. Here's the BBC's Warren Bull.
4: Nikol Pashinyan came to power in the former Soviet Republic in a populist revolution in 2018. And in recent years has been making diplomatic overtures towards Brussels. Russia's foreign ministry says this rapprochement is undermining cooperation within the Russian-led Eurasian Economic Union. Vladimir Putin said Armenia needed to hold a referendum on which regional bloc it wanted to be in as soon as possible. Ominously, he said what he called the Ukraine scenario had begun with the government in Kyiv trying to join the EU.
2: At least 22 people are dead and 36 others have been injured after a truck carrying recently returned refugees overturned in eastern Afghanistan's Langham province. Authorities say the driver lost control on a highway linking the capital Kabul to eastern provinces, causing the vehicle to veer off the road and overturn. At least 10 children and 5 women are among the dead. Police are investigating a mass brawl at a junior soccer match in Sydney's southwest. Police say they were called to reports of a brawl at an under-17 boys soccer match at a sports ground in Revesby Saturday afternoon. Officers have been told that a melee broke out between players when a number of spectators invaded the field of play. You're up to date with the latest from ABC News. For more news at any time, download the ABC Listen app.
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6: Sunday's weather for Victoria, showers on and south of the Divide, more light and isolated in the north, but remaining mostly dry in East Gippsland. Melbourne, possible showers, more likely in the southeast suburbs with 15 degrees. Tasmania, showers about most of the state, more scattered in the north, west and far south. Hobart, showers most likely in the afternoon with 14 degrees. For your latest forecasts, go to the BOM website or app.
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9: Nightlife is welcome to our final hour together. Then we'll have a chat with Ashwin and see what he's up to tomorrow. Now, after we've solved the hard montage, we're going to look at some of the history of Route 66 in the US. It's turning 100 this year. And as we continue our Resting Places series, this is looking at interesting cemeteries both in Australia and around the world. We're off to visit Tasmania's Isle of the Dead. We're probably only going to run this for another 3 or 4 weeks. So if there are any cemeteries that you've been waiting to hear about that we haven't yet mentioned, do send me a text and tell me about any particularly interesting ones you know of that you think we should take a look at. Now, we're just going to solve the hard montage. On the SMS, there are quite a few of you who've put 3 of them together. I don't think I've seen anyone who's texted all 4 in yet, but Cam from Innaloo's got 3, Andrew's got 3, Paula North Fitzroy's got 3. This is what we're looking for. We're looking for 4 things that are little.

0: Now we had Annie, who's been hanging on over the news. Annie, do you have any of the hard montage answers for us?
1: No, I think I'm completely way off the mark.
0: Oh, did you recognise any of the songs?
1: I recognise the songs. I was going along the lines of the little songs made big by other people.
0: Each one is a clue to something that is little. So doesn't sound like we're going to get there, Annie.
1: No.
0: Oh, I'm sorry. Okay, let's better luck another time.
1: Thank you.
0: All right, thanks for playing. Helen from Ashfield. Hey, Helen.
2: Thank you. All right, thanks for playing. Helen.
0: Helen, are you going to rush back to the phone now? No, I don't know what's happening with Helen. Let's try Penny. Hello, Penny.
3: Oh, hi.
0: Hi. Penny, can you get any of the things that are little for us?
3: Weren't we supposed to come up with things that are common in the four songs?
0: Yeah, well, I'm telling you that each of them references something that is little, and you have to tell me what the little things are.
3: Daisies.
0: One of them is daisies. You are correct. There are daisies.
3: Can push the little daisies and make them come up.
0: Could you recognise anything else that's little, Penny?
3: Oh, I can't get any. Oh, jeepers, I feel like I'm so close. My goodness.
0: All right, Penny, you've got the daisies. Let's see if somebody else can help us out. Ben in Sale.
4: Oh, good evening, Susan. How are you today?
0: Good evening, Ben. Did you recognise any of the other things that are little in the montage?
4: No, not really. But can I just get the answer for the previous one? Was that Flight of the Conchords?
0: No, that was Tommy Richman.
4: Oh, really? It sounded like Flight of the Conchords.
0: No, it was not. Do you want to hear it again, the montage?
4: No, I've heard the songs enough. I'm just wondering if... Shorter people, just because in the Lady Marmalade, that most of the women in that song are really short.
0: It's not what I'm looking for specifically. Okay, you need to be a little more specific. There is definitely something little that's part of that clue. Let's try. Let's see. Now, Helen, are you there? No, I don't know where Helen's gone to. In that case, Ropey. Hello, Ropey.
5: Oh, g'day. How you going?
0: Can you give me the other three things that are little, Ropey?
5: No.
0: None of them?
5: I think I really don't know unless Patti LaBelle, LaBelle is Little Bell in French. Is that a thing?
0: No, that's not a thing, Ropey.
5: That's not a thing, is it? But I can tell you, Little Stumpy Wompy Boy was Little Patty.
0: Little Patty. Okay, so we have Little Daisies, yeah. And now we have Little Patty. So we need two other little things.
5: I don't actually know what the second song is.
0: It's a classic from the 80s, Ropey.
5: Yeah, can you play it to me again?
0: I will play you the montage again.

0: Okay, we've got little Patty, we have little daisies. What else is little Ropey?
1: I kind of recognise the second song, but thrashing through the earphone thing on my phone is pretty bloody hard.
0: So, all right, Ropey, maybe we will leave your contribution with little Patty. Thank you. Anne-Marie in Dandenong.
2: Hi, Suzanne. Hello, everyone.
0: Have you got anything else that's little for me, Anne-Marie?
2: Yes, You Little Thief.
0: You Little Thief, Fergal Sharkey.
2: Yep.
0: I loved him. I named my budgie after him.
2: Well, I found out I had a great-grandparent whose first name was Fergal, so that's how I remember. And also 80s was my dope, so yeah.
0: But what about the first one?
2: Is it Little Kim?
0: It is Little Kim. You've done it.
2: You really?

0: Anne-Marie, you've solved the hard montage and you are the winner of the pop quiz.
1: Oh, my God. That's the first time, Suzanne.
0: Woohoo! Well, I'm very happy for you. Now, you get to choose which of those songs you would like to hear in full.
1: You Little Thief. Let's go with that.
0: Oh, I was hoping.
1: I've stolen it. I've stolen it from everyone at the end. So, Bando, do your own.
0: I was hoping that you would say that. All right. Hey, Anne-Marie, hang on the line. Have a yarn with Freya and we will make arrangements to get your fridge magnet out to you.
1: Thank you so much.
0: Okay. All right. So the answers were as follows. The first song was Lady Marmalade that features Little Kim, also Christina Aguilera, Maya and Pink, but Little Kim was what I was after. The second track was, when we'll hear it in full in a moment, Fergal Sharkey with You Little Thief.

0: And then little Patty, who was singing, "He's my blonde-headed, stompy-wompy, real gone surfer boy." And then we had Ween and "Push the Little Daisies."
1: Push the little daisies and make them come up. Push the little daisies and make them come up.
0: And Anne-Marie has chosen to hear in full Fergal Sharkey's "You Little Thief." And then we're going to get on to Route 66.

0: Fergal Sharkey with You Little Thief. And funnily enough, Ropey says after he was unable to remember it, that he actually once saw Fergal Sharkey live.
1: Are there any winners in the cost of living crisis? What's causing the algal bloom?
2: Questions. They've never been more important. So the one thing we'll never question.
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0: Winding from Chicago to LA, Route 66 is arguably the most famous stretch of road in America. And this year, the highway is hurtling towards its 100th birthday. Route 66 isn't all neon signs, kitschy diners, giant roadside attractions, or abandoned motels. There's something about the mother road that still taps into the idea of escape, freedom, and starting over, even a century on. Well, we're about to find out what that something is with historian and author Cheryl Eicher-Jett, who's authored many books on Route 66. She's also an historian and founder and president of Route 66 Miles of Possibility. Hello, Cheryl. Welcome to Nightlife.
8: Hello, Suzanne. Thank you for having me.
0: Oh, you're very welcome. It's lovely to hear from you. Cheryl, what does Route 66 represent in American history?
8: You know, in American history overall, Route 66 seems to me, as a historian anyway, to really represent a microcosm of our national history, specifically during important decades such as the Roaring Twenties, such as the Great Depression, because that affected so many people actually along Route 66, and the decade, the 1940s of World War II. So during those decades, it really was a picture of American history in general. Also, Route 66 overall sort of is the best illustration of the economic boom that we had in the U.S. in the 1940s and 50s following the end of World War II.
0: Now, how are people celebrating its 100th birthday?
8: You know, there are more events and tours and brand new attractions and new museum exhibits than you can keep track of. However, there is a federal Route 66 Commission website that outlines just about everything. But the most favorite thing for Route 66 aficionados to do is to make the trip. And so there are many, many people that are making the trip from Chicago to Los Angeles, and that includes just individual travelers, organized tours. There's specific caravans for the era of cars that they're driving. So people are really out and about on Route 66, enjoying everything there is to offer this year.
0: So,

0: Is it something that you've become passionate about and researched and written about so much? Do you have quite a history with Route 66?
1: You know, I didn't think about it for a very long time. I'm of the so-called boomer generation. So when I was a child and then a teen, U.S. Highway 66 was simply the way that you got somewhere, as I was in the back seat with my parents at the wheel. So it was simply part of everyday life. And then eventually I, as an adult, got into public history, working at historic sites. I got into women's studies, which sort of explains the connection with my new book. And I realized at some point that for most of my life, I had been on Route 66. I have lived in several different cities in Illinois, and virtually every one of them is a Route 66 city. So traveling from one town to another, traveling to visit grandparents, my work, where I went to college, almost all of it was actually lived on Route 66. So that was sort of the background. And then when I got into travel writing, it pretty quickly turned into Route 66 travel writing. And so I just sort of realized that that's where I had been the majority of my life. So I felt right at home.
0: So give us an idea of the geography for us Australians. I'm sure many of us have this sort of just sense of it there being a romance about it without necessarily knowing exactly what towns it goes through. I know it runs between Chicago and LA, but what are the big cities and the stops along the way?
1: Well, there are a number of big cities and several state capitals. And of course, it runs through 8 states. It runs through 3 time zones, and it runs through a lot of different climate and particularly landscape. Illinois, Chicago is our biggest city. Today, I'm in Springfield, the capital city of Illinois, and we're flat. We have a lot of prairie and a lot of cornfields, although we have some river valleys and cliffs near the perimeter of the state. But what you see on Illinois Route 66 is very flat. So that's the impression that, you know, that our visitors take away. Then Missouri, when you cross the Mississippi River from Illinois, you're in St. Louis, which, of course, is Missouri's major city. Missouri is beautiful green rolling hills and plateaus. Is part of a geographical feature called the Ozark Plateau, which encompasses the majority of Missouri. A lot of charming small towns along the way. And then Kansas City is a large city also in Missouri, but that one's not quite on Route 66. So you'll go through Springfield, Missouri, and Joplin, Missouri, just as you exit into Kansas. Now, Kansas is an interesting one of the 8 states. It's the smallest. It's only 13.2 miles of Route 66 as you go through the extreme southeast corner of Kansas. That was a mining era, and that's how that got included into U.S. Highway 66, because trucks and travel back and forth into that mining area was important. Oklahoma is high plains, beautiful vast plains, huge skies, and Oklahoma has the most miles of any of our 8 states of Route 66, over 400 miles across east to west. And there's a lot of old Route 66, the original Route 66 pavement with little curbs, little concrete curbs along the edges that's still preserved. So you can drive for a lot of miles going west on Oklahoma Route 66, and it's the real deal. It's just like the original. It is the original highway. So Oklahoma is a beautiful plains state with the rolling vistas as you make your way across. And 2 very large cities, Oklahoma City and Tulsa, which are huge cities, sort of spaced out across the state. And there are, again, many small towns in between. Then Route 66 was oriented through the panhandle of Texas. 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

0: Texas looks like on a map that they've seen. It's a very large state, but it has a little small section sort of tacked onto the top, and that's the panhandle where Route 66 goes through. Their large city is Amarillo. That's another plain state with big vistas, big sky, big rolling plains. That area of Texas is often nicknamed the Golden Spread, just because it's an idea that as far as the eye can see, you've got these big rolling plains and the big sunsets. From there, New Mexico, headed west into New Mexico. And New Mexico is a very beautiful and interesting state. It's a state of basically three cultures because, of course, it had the indigenous Puebloan culture. And many of the Pueblos still stand that you can visit, and some of them are still occupied. And then the Spanish invaded up through Mexico in the 1600s, 1500s into 1600s, and many of them remained there. They conquered the Puebloan culture pretty much. And so to this day, many of the people in the Pueblos on the reservations there, they were fluent in Spanish before they were fluent in English. And then, of course, as our American history took us into settling and making states out of the western area, then New Mexico became a state. So it's three cultures. It's white, it's Hispanic, and it's indigenous, which is interesting. And there's much to see there. Its nickname is the Land of Enchantment, and it truly is.
1: And are we nearly in California, or have we still got more areas to cover?
0: We're almost there. We're almost there. And then Arizona is best known for the Grand Canyon, the mountains, more Indian culture. And then California is sort of what people think about as Route 66. It's drive-in everything. It's car culture. It's Hollywood. It's theme parks. It's the Pacific Ocean.
1: Yeah. So if you set out from Chicago and you wind up in LA, you're seeing just such a variety then of American landscapes and different American cultures by the sounds of it. Now, I have a question. Someone says, because in America, normally when you talk about the way you're going to get somewhere, don't Americans usually say route?
0: Some say route and some say route, which is very strange. And even in our Route 66 tourism, which I'm somewhat affiliated with, there are organizations that are, say, for instance, my local one is Great Rivers and Routes. The word route or the pronunciation route is often used, but most people, when it's 66, call it route. And I think a lot of that stems from the Bobby Troup song, Get Your Kicks on Route 66.
1: Right. So that's the way that, I guess that's the way that a lot of, I mean, certainly internationally, that would be one of the main ways that people know about Route 66. So that would make sense. Now, I've got Cheryl Eicher-Jett with me. Cheryl's an author, a playwright, a historian, and founder and president of Route 66, Miles of Possibility. Now, Cheryl, you've written a play called Aprons Away, Women's Work on the Mother Road, and that's about how invisible labour kept Route 66 alive. Tell us a bit about what you found and what that women's work was.
0: You know, I have been researching women's work on Route 66 for about 10 years, and although I found women engaged in, first of all the things you would expect them to, you know, waitressing and operating motor courts and souvenir shops, that sort of thing. But then there were so many other careers and creative pursuits that I found, but still I could basically put them into two dishes, two categories. One was the ones that were visible to the traveling public, and those were the women that worked in food and lodging and fuel, and those were the ones that the traveling public saw. And the other ones were the ones behind the scenes, and those were the women that were journalists, historians, photographers, public servants, activists, educators, mayors, a huge range, but the public traveling did not see them. And so those were overlooked for many years or not associated with Route 66, but those women were right there along Route 66 doing what they did.
1: And so the play that you've written, has it been performed?
0: Yes, yes, it has. Actually, I have a new book out that's called Aprons Away, Women's Work on Route 66. And then first I did the play, which was Route 66, and we called it On the Mother Road in that title. But the play has been produced twice. And hopefully later this year or next year, there's going to be another bigger production of it. And it basically was 24 women of the era representing all sorts of different careers, jobs, and creative pursuits. And in their monologues, they would step up on the stage and tell their stories.
1: Yeah. Is there a great sense of pride or ownership, do you think, Cheryl, that comes with communities that do live along Route 66?
0: Yes, yes. I believe there is a great sense of satisfaction for those communities, though. A lot of the communities along Route 66 have sort of gone through several phases. When first Route 66 was established, it created a lot of business opportunities for the people in those towns and communities. Then when Route 66 was bypassed by four-lane highways and then after a while by the interstates, which are, you know, controlled access roads, then a lot of those businesses died off. So that was a tough time for many of those businesses, and many of them didn't survive. But now, during what we could rightfully call the Cars era, referring to the Cars movie, those towns have not only, you know, stuck it out for a century or more, because many of them were established before Route 66 was, they're known around the world. How else would a series of small towns be known and famous around the world? So I think they enjoy that quite a bit.
1: Yeah. Has the route changed at all over the years? Because I did have one of my texters say, how much does it stick to the original route and how much has it changed?
0: You know, it's changed a lot. As far as the businesses and the attractions and the buildings, all that sort of thing that you see along the route, it's constantly evolved. Over 100 years, it's constantly evolved. You know, buildings would burn down or new owners would come in or something new was built. The road itself followed one main route, but a lot of smaller additional alignments, particularly in and around cities, because as Route 66 became a busier and busier highway, they couldn't manage the smaller streets in the middle of the cities anymore, and people wanted to drive faster on the highways, so they kept moving the highways out from the centers of the cities out to the edges of the town. So the general route, the general path has stayed the same, but a lot of those smaller alignments have changed and businesses have changed. So we mourn all the old businesses and old buildings.

0: things that we lose, but we always have to keep reminding ourselves that the Route 66 has been in a constant state of evolution since the first day, and that it will continue, I'm sure, during the next century.
1: And Cheryl, when you drive on it, what for you is the essence of driving along it? What is it that when you're driving along it, you know, you kind of feel that when you look around you, you think, okay, that's it, I'm on Route 66?
0: You know, I think the bottom line for so many of us and for so many of our international visitors is that lure of the freedom of the road. You know, that what's over the next hill? What if I keep going for another couple hours? What am I going to see? And so if it's your first time, of course, then that's a surprise. But if it's not the first time, you're looking forward to what's over the next hill. So there's some sections of the road that are little changed, especially that section in Oklahoma that I mentioned, that it's just like driving it. It's a tree-lined highway, so it's just like it was in the 1920s, 1930s. So, you know, when I see that, it's sort of easy to put yourself back in people's shoes and people's driver's seat from many years ago. And I look forward to that feeling every time I make the trip.
1: So how many times would you have driven the entirety of it, Cheryl?
0: Well, I've got sort of two answers to that. If you counted every time that I went from Illinois to California all at one time, it's less than 10 times. But all the research that I've done and working with tourism events, I have been up and down Illinois Route 66 hundreds and hundreds of times, and close to that in Missouri. And so I suppose if you added it all together, it probably equals out to quite a few times across the country.
1: Well, thank you for joining us tonight, Cheryl, and just giving us a little bit of a sense of Route 66 today and some of these celebrations for the 100th anniversary, which, as you said, sounds like lots of people just getting out there and doing what it was made for, driving up and down.
0: Exactly.
1: Yeah. Lovely to speak to you.
0: Thank you so very much.
1: That is Cheryl Eicher-Jett. Cheryl is an author, a playwright, an historian, and founder and president of Route 66, Miles of Possibility.
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5: Resting places.
1: Tonight in our Resting Places series, we're heading to a small island that's located not far from the historic convict site Port Arthur in Tasmania. It's called the Isle of the Dead. It was the graveyard for both convicts and military personnel and their families who died during the years that Port Arthur operated as a penal settlement. The first grave there was dug in 1833. The island's also home to one of the first recorded sea level benchmarks and to an Indigenous midden. So it's a place steeped in history. To tell you more, I've got Josh Binks with me. He's a tour guide at the Port Arthur site. He's taken many tourists on boat rides to the Isle of the Dead. Hello, Josh. Welcome to Nightlife.
6: Hello. Thank you for having me.
1: So look, just so we can get a sense of it, how big, in fact, is this island? I think it's really quite small, isn't it?
6: It is tiny. It's only about 2.5 acres in size, and you really feel, especially when you step onto the island, just how remote and how small it is.
1: Just describe the layout then for us, Josh. I mean, we established it was pretty small. Is it all graves?
6: So obviously today there's not a lot that remains. The island itself was split during the convict period into essentially two halves. On one half of the island you had the convicts that were buried, the convicts, the paupers, lunatics and invalids, Point Poor Boys, buried in unmarked graves. And then separated on the higher side of the island to the north, you had the free officers, the military and their family members who are remembered today through some beautifully carved

0: headstones that were carved during the convict period. And the convicts being buried on that one side, we believe about 900 convicts were buried on that southern half. So that area during the convict period would have been represented by mounds of earth showing where the convicts were buried. So it's quite an open area today. But the laws around convicts having headstones actually changed in the early 1850s. And so today there are a small number of headstones for the convicts on the island.
1: Why, Josh, was the island actually chosen as the burial ground for people who died at Port Arthur?
0: So the island was chosen in 1833 by the Reverend John Allen Manton. He described the island as a secure and undisturbed

0: carved by convicts, weren't they?
1: That's correct. We know about two convict stonemasons that carved headstones on the island, Thomas Pickering and Thomas Sanders, and they actually carved in some instances their initials or names onto the headstones. And Thomas Pickering actually left behind what we consider a signature, an intricate rope border around the outside of a number of the headstones.
0: Right, so if you see that, it's generally one of the ones that Thomas Pickering would have done.
1: Yeah, that's correct, and it's really fun to take groups out and get them to try and have a look and see how many of Thomas Pickering's headstones they can see on the island.
0: Oh, wow. You mentioned the convicts mostly didn't, though, get headstones, but there are some exceptions. Why was that, and can you tell us about some of those?
1: Yeah, so we believe the reason that there was an exception is probably attitudes changing in later years. The first convicts to have headstones on the island appeared around the same time that transportation to Tasmania ended. So one of the first that actually has a headstone on the island is a convict by the name of Edward Spicer. So Edward Spicer was transported for stealing a letter, basically, from the post office. What makes it worse is that he was actually a guard on a mail coach. And would you believe he actually ended up with a life sentence for that theft?
0: Stealing a single letter, gosh.
1: Now, the letter actually had 17 pounds inside, but I agree, I think that's quite a harsh sentence.
0: Oh, do you reckon he knew, though, that the money was in there? Was that why he stole it?
1: I reckon there's a good chance that he did.
0: All right, and so he's actually got, is this right, an inscription on his headstone that talks about his final days?
1: Yes, it does. The cause of death for Edward Spicer isn't recorded, but we do get an idea of those last days. The inscription itself reads, "Affliction sore, long time I bore, physicians were in vain, till God did please that death should ease me from my pain." So it seems like he was ill for some time, there was nothing they could do, and death might have finally been a relief for Spicer.
0: I wonder who wrote the poem that went onto that headstone. That's a question. So another convict who ended up with a headstone, one of the few, was a guy called William Mansfield. What can you tell us about him?
1: So William Mansfield has perhaps the nicest headstone on the island. It's quite confusing because people often see his headstone and think he was a free person. So William was actually transported for stealing a watch, two waistcoats and a handkerchief from his own father.
0: Tell us about his headstone, because that one's quite nice, isn't it?
1: It's beautiful. It has the rope design around the outside, so it's a Thomas Pickering, and it's quite decorative in terms of the attention to detail and some quite nice elements. And the really interesting thing about that headstone is that we know that Thomas Pickering and William Mansfield knew each other before they ended up here together at Port Arthur. So they had that prior connection, and it's thought that that might be why that William Mansfield's headstone is actually so nice.
0: Mm. So Thomas Pickering, he, as you said, did a few of the headstones. Did he end up on the Isle of the Dead, or do we know what happened to him?
1: No, he didn't end up on the Isle of the Dead. He actually went on to earn his freedom, and I believe the last indication we have of his whereabouts was that he headed to Sydney, obviously, to chase his fortunes.
0: Oh, well, I wonder what happened to him in the end. Josh Binks is here, a tour guide at Port Arthur. In our Resting Places series, we're talking about the Isle of the Dead, which is basically off the coast of Port Arthur. And you might have been to visit it as part of a tour to Port Arthur. If you have any memories or, you know, observations, 1300 800 222. Now, William Swallow is another convict. He is buried there. He doesn't have a headstone, but why is he worth mentioning?
1: William Swallow is worth mentioning because he is an escape artist who managed to escape from Tasmania more than once. He actually made his way back to England twice, only to be, in the last instance, recognised and retransported. Now, the odds of that happening, you would have to think, are pretty slim. So he actually was with a group of convicts who managed to steal a boat that they were being transported to Macquarie Harbour on, over on the west coast. And they sailed that boat via New Zealand onto Tonga, Japan and China before working their way back to England. Now, the connection to Port Arthur is that he was eventually transported back to finish out his original sentence. And he ended up here at Port Arthur and tragically died during his time here and was buried on the Isle of the Dead in the 1830s.
0: Some other people we're going to talk about include Robert Young. Now, he wasn't a convict.

0: Robert Young was actually a young private. He was only about 20 years of age, and he tragically died by drowning in the performance of his military duties at Port Arthur. Interestingly, in this case, the convicts that were with Robert Young at the time actually jumped in to try and save him, but unfortunately they couldn't. It took them some time to recover his body, and he's actually remembered today by quite a nice headstone that was erected by his comrades as a mark of respect and esteem in which they held him.
1: And then poor Sarah Eliza Smith, a child. I feel that there probably wouldn't be too many kids on the Isle of the Dead. It might feel like a lonely place to spend eternity.
0: There are actually a few children buried on the Isle of the Dead, infant mortality and childhood diseases. But Sarah is actually one of my all-time favourites. So she has a beautiful headstone. Once again, a Thomas Pickering. It's very decorative. It's got some beautiful carvings of urns and flowers. And if you like, I'd really love to share the inscription with you.
1: Yeah, please do.
0: So the inscription says, "This lovely bud, so young, so fair, called hence to early doom, to show how sweet a flower in paradise might bloom." Which I think is lovely.
1: Sad, though, very, very sad. And so if you were having the convicts who did the graves or dug the graves, and maybe people like Thomas Pickering, did they get brought over to dig the graves, or did they hang about on the aisle waiting for bodies to arrive?
0: Once again, a great question. We know about two of the convict stonemasons that spent, the grave diggers that spent time on the island, John Barron and Mark Jeffrey, and they actually stayed on the island. And there was a small hut on the island where they lived, and it was surrounded in images that I've seen by the convict burial mound. So they were essentially just waiting to prepare the grave.
1: Yeah, and so at night you're just alone with your mate and all those freshly dug graves. Goodness me. Now, a couple of other things we might mention. Now, Eliza Caroline Aylett, tell us about her.
0: So Eliza Caroline Aylett is the wife of the head keeper of the separate prison where convicts were kept in solitary confinement. And interestingly, her husband's father was a transported convict. So the family actually came out here 24 years after her father-in-law was transported to reconnect. And James, the son, ended up working here at Port Arthur. And later his wife, Eliza, died of consumption whilst they were here at Port Arthur, and is buried in a really nice headstone and footstone with a beautiful fence around the exterior of the grave.
1: And Josh, tell us about the Echo.
0: So the Echo was a boat from Sydney that was wrecked on the peninsula in the 1840s. So three of the crew members were actually discovered in the water and on the beach. There was an inquest that was held at Port Arthur into their deaths. The cause of death would have been accidentally drowned. And they're buried in one of a horizontal grave that recognises the Echo and the crew members that passed away. And quite interestingly, it also makes reference to another individual being buried in the grave alongside the crew members. And we don't actually know the mystery of who this other individual was.
1: So all in all, I think the cemetery would have been operational for about 44 years. It closed in 1877. It's amazing, though, to think so many stories during that time, Josh, that you can tell us from the people who were buried there.
0: Yeah, there's an absolute huge array of stories that we can tell and give life to these individuals once again. I think it's a beautiful final resting place for convicts, all free, and as long as we continue to tell their stories, they're still alive today in people's thoughts and memories.
1: So is the Isle of the Dead cared for as part of the Port Arthur Historic Site Authority's remit?
0: Yes, it certainly is. We have experts that come in to assess the headstones on the Isle of the Dead. We also look after the vegetation on the island to make sure it doesn't affect the graves, and where required, stabilisation of the headstones does occur.
1: Now, you go out a bit, you take tourists out. Do you ever meet anyone who finds that they have a relative buried on the island?
0: Yes, it doesn't happen very often, but it is quite exciting when you do meet somebody with an ancestor buried on the island. In fact, I actually had it happened to me just the other day when I was out with a small group, and it can be really really interesting because sometimes they can add more to the story to what we know, and in other cases we can tell them more about their ancestors. So it is really nice when that does happen.
1: Yeah, and so the person that you met recently was a convict or someone from the military who was their relative?
0: It was actually the wife of one of the officers that was stationed here at Port Arthur. It was, again, quite nice to be able to go into a little bit more detail with her about her ancestor.
1: Yeah. Now, Josh, can you tell us much about the watermark that's found on the island?
0: Yes, so Thomas Lempriere, one of the officers at Port Arthur in the 1830s and 40s, kept quite extensive meteorological records whilst he was here, including tidal records. And in 1841, they actually carved a mark on the island in the shape of an arrow above a line to indicate basically high tide. So they can actually look at that to measure sea level change today. And between 1841 and to present, we believe that the sea level has actually risen about 16 centimetres. So it's great to have that historical record.
1: Yeah, wow. What do you love, Josh, about going to the Isle of the Dead?
0: I just love the stories, having that connection to people that were here at Port Arthur and learning more all the time about the people and sharing that with our visitors.
1: Well, thank you for joining us on Nightlife to take us to the Isle of the Dead in our Resting Places series tonight.
0: You're very welcome. Thank you very much for having me.
1: Josh Binks is a tour guide at Port Arthur who takes visitors to see the Isle of the Dead.
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1: It's Janice Ian. She's flying too high.

0: And fly too high. It's Nightlife on ABC Radio. Now, thank you to the texter who sent a picture of one of the Isle of the Dead's headstones. Just wondering, and no, Josh didn't mention him. This person says Australia's first novelist is actually buried on the Isle of the Dead. His name was Henry Savory. And I looked him up, and yes, he was writing a book called Quintus Servington, a tale founded upon incidents of real occurrence, which was published anonymously in 1831 in Tasmania. Interesting story around him by the look of it. Ashwin Sekhar, I think I had Ashton Kutcher in mind, Ashwin.
1: that's a much cooler name now, Ashwin Sekhar tonight, unfortunately. No Ashton Kutcher on overnights. Look, what we'll do tonight is we'll kick off with the quiz, as we always do. In the second hour, you might have heard of the Duckworth-Lewis. It's a method. It's a method of resolving disputes between cricket teams about who should win.
0: When it rains. Yeah.
1: It's actually now the Duckworth-Lewis-Stern method, and Steve Stern joins us. He's an American who grew up with baseball, never heard of cricket, but his stats, he's taken on the mantle of that method. So we'll talk to him about how statisticians can help resolve disputes in cricket and how a baseballer gets to decide cricket matches.
0: So is the Duckworth-Lewis method no longer in its original form? Has it been changed by the
1: Stern has joined in
0: because Duckworth. Has Stern changed it?
1: He has. He's brought in his own modern statistics because Duckworth Lewis, I think they've retired, a bit older. So Stern's modernised the method.
0: Wow. Okay, that will be very interesting, Ashwin.
1: And also, we have an hour of musical songs, which each of them is about a modern idea, like collective loneliness, ambient stress, just the conditions of the modern world, but made sweeter through Bowie and Billy Joel and some of the songs that embrace those ideas.
0: Okay. All right, Ashwin, this is all very intriguing.
1: Love it. Should be fun.
0: To it.
1: Thank you, Suzanne.
0: There's Ashwin Sekhar, not Ashton Kutcher. He's with you on overnights. A big thank you to Freya, who's been on the phones tonight. Thank you for your participation in Nightlife. Tomorrow night, we're talking about greed, our history quiz. Oh, well, you can wait and find out tomorrow night what that's all about, but it's going to be lots of fun. Talk to you then.
2: ABC News with Andrew Kaloupas. Britain's Defence Secretary says new underwater drones announced under the trilateral AUKUS Defence Pact will provide timely support against attacks on undersea cables. The announcement was made by US Secretary of Defence Pete Hegseth with his UK and Australian counterparts on the sideline of the Shangri-La Security Summit in Singapore. The project comes under the so-called Pillar 2 of the AUKUS Pact to develop advanced defence technology. Britain's Defence Secretary John Healey says the drones will provide a solution to pressing military threats.
3: This will give us the ability to detect, to deter, and to deal with threats, including to our underwater cables and pipelines, on which so much of our daily life depends.
2: An Australian cave diver says five men who were trapped in a flooded cave in central Laos are lucky to be alive. One of the men was rescued from the cave on Friday, while the others made their own way out yesterday afternoon after pumps lowered the flood level. The group entered the cave looking for gold around 10 days ago when heavy rain inundated the cave and cut off their exit. South Australian cave diver Josh Richards flew to Laos to join the rescue effort. He says the operation was extremely dangerous.
4: On Wednesday, I said, I really hope that I don't have to dive. This is a dangerous environment. A lot of people see cave diving as dangerous generally. I would argue this is some of the most dangerous underwater and cave-related ground I've ever seen in my life.
2: The federal government is continuing the sales pitch of its budget, claiming hundreds of thousands of households have been locked out of home ownership under current capital gains tax settings. Here's Isabella Tolhurst.
5: The government's decision to scrap the capital gains tax discount and replace it with a discount based on inflation has been criticised widely. But Treasurer Jim Chalmers says it's about levelling the playing field and addressing challenges that have been ignored for too long. Since the CGT discount was introduced in 1999, government modelling shows home ownership rates have fallen from 70% to 67%. The government says it means 280,000 fewer households are now in home ownership compared to what it would have been had the discount not been introduced.
2: A man aged in his 20s is in custody after a suspicious fire destroyed one house and damaged two others north of Brisbane. Here's Liz Gwynn.
6: The fire started in one house but quickly spread to two adjoining homes in Clontarf. Police were responding to an alleged domestic violence incident at their home when it went up in flames. The suspicious blaze sparked a widespread manhunt. A man in his 20s was arrested several hours later. An investigation is now underway to determine the cause of the blaze. Earlier, an emergency was declared due to the smoke. Neighbouring residents were told to leave. It took 34 firefighters 2 hours to bring the blaze under control.
2: Meanwhile, an elderly woman has died in a fire at a resort on the Gold Coast. The blaze started inside a third-storey unit at Neptune Resort at Broadbeach. It took fire crews about an hour to extinguish the blaze. Four other people were injured but are in a stable condition. Medical charity Doctors Without Borders, also known as MSF, has warned that Ebola is spreading in the Democratic Republic of Congo at a deeply alarming rate. The BBC's Rory Gallimore reports.
7: MSF's deputy director said no other Ebola outbreak had ever registered so many infections at such an early stage. Alan Gonzalez also warned that limited testing capacity meant no one really knew the true scale of the problem. Poor roads, international aid cuts, and decades of conflict in the east of the DRC are further complicating efforts to contain the virus. The head of the World Health Organization, Tedros Adhanom Ghebreyesus, has travelled to the centre of the outbreak, Ituri province. He has stressed the importance of earning local people's trust. Misinformation has led to attacks on health centres by families trying to reclaim their loved ones' bodies.
2: To sport, the Western Bulldogs have risen to seventh with a dramatic 4-point victory over Collingwood at Docklands. Bulldogs forward Will Lewis kicked 3 goals and teammate Matthew Kennedy notched 29 disposals as their side hung on to win 14-13-97 to 13-15-93. Earlier, Fremantle notched a 25-point win over Brisbane and second-place Richmond thrashed Richmond by 114 points. ABC News.
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1: Good morning. Do you remember when we were at school? Some of you, it was just last year. Some of you, it might have been 60, 70 years ago. The maths kids, they would go off to the maths Olympiad if they did well. The sports kids would go to sports tournaments. Those two worlds have really collided in a field that's not so old. It's sports analytics. It's when statisticians help sports people decide who should win a match. We've especially seen it in cricket, when rain washes away a match. Who should win? Which team should win? The Duckworth-Lewis method. You might have heard of that before. What you might not know is it is actually the Duckworth-Lewis-Stern method. Steve Stern is an American who did not grow up around cricket, but his contributions to that method have added his name to it. And he's joining you to talk about how statisticians can help decide cricket matches, his journey from baseball to cricket. He lives in the Gold Coast now, and Bond University teaches down there. So we'll find out the fascinating world of sports analytics and take your questions as well. So it's a bit of a sporting start in the second hour of the program. In London, we'll check in with your London correspondent. Apparently, 1 in 6 young people in the UK will struggle to find work. They'll be neither studying or working or even training as well. So there might be some despondency among the young people of the UK coming up ahead. And maybe there's some lessons for Australia as well. So we'll look into that in the second hour. In the third hour, we have a music special for you. And I thought this one, initially, it sounds a bit bookish. It's when you take modern ideas, so things like ambient stress, the fact that we're surrounded by this noise of bad news stories, social media feeds, just this overstimulation of bad news. That leads to an ambient stress. And there are songs that deal with ambient stress. There's the idea of collective loneliness, where we're all on Facebook together, all on MySpace, some of us from who are a bit older, but we're more lonely than we've ever been before. So there are 10 songs, 10 ideas, 10 songs, where we try to capture the modern condition through music. So it sounds bookish, but they're beautiful, nostalgic songs. And maybe we can explore these 10 ideas together and find some solutions to them. So that's happening in the third hour. And we'll finish off with bird songs. This is a wonderful country for the ears. There's so many bird songs that we have. And a lot of birds have started mocking each other. Lyrebirds mocking kookaburras, that kind of thing, even mocking chainsaws. So we'll look at the bird songs of Australia in the final hour of the program. So that's the plan. But we always begin with a quiz. So if you'd like to win the fridge magnet, the ABC Radio Overnight's fridge magnet, you can give me a call on 1300 800 222, 1300 800 222. You can text your answers through to 0437 774 774. Matthew has asked the first question. Ashwin, does Stu read the national weather sometimes? It sounds like him. I don't think he does. I know he has a bit of extra work as a video editor, Matthew. I'm not sure if he's moonlighting as a weather presenter as well. I have to find out. Sometimes I don't look up and he might have disappeared to do the weather. Who knows? Actually, speaking of the weather, this is what it holds for you today. Brisbane, it will be 23 degrees and sunny. Sydney, 21, mostly sunny. Melbourne, 15 degrees, possible shower. Canberra, 13 degrees and partly cloudy. Hobart, 14 degrees with showers. Darwin, 32 and sunny. Adelaide, 17, a shower or two. Perth, 21 degrees, showers, and very windy as well. So that's the plan for the weather. Thank you for calling in. The lines are currently occupied. We have 8 lines free, but they will clear up through the hour. So the number to keep aside is 1300 800 222 for the fridge magnet. We'll begin after this.

0: 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Take Me to the River.
1: You're with Ashwin Sedgar on ABC Radio.
0: Quiz time has begun. Justin from Southwest, that was the detail last night. If you could call Stu, he was looking to get hold of you as well. That's Justin from Southwest, if you are listening. For tonight's quiz, I should say, the number to call when the lines are free is 1300 800 222. In the meantime, April has rung in from Sydney. Hello, April.
2: Hi, Ashwin.
0: April, we're talking about modern conditions in a bit. So I can imagine you wouldn't suffer from collective loneliness because you're always doing something healthy.
2: Oh, no time to be lonely.
0: No, good. Well, you've travelled a bit. Maybe let's see if you're okay with this question. The largest city square in the world is located in which country?
2: The largest square?
0: City square. Town square.
2: City square.
0: City, I would say, yeah.
2: Oh, well, there's a few. There's the Piazza San Marco in Venice, but I don't think that's the biggest. I'm going to go with Moscow.
0: Oh, yeah, like a red square. That's what you're thinking.
2: Mm.
0: Not a bad option. It's not correct, unfortunately, tonight, April. Of course, we got close, though.
2: Short and sweet. Okay.
0: We'll chat to you another night. Thank you, April.
2: Okay, good night.
0: Good night. Which is the country that has the largest square? Gordon has called in from Ballina. Hello, Gordon.
3: Oh, hello.
0: Hey, that's Ashwin. Ashwin tonight.
3: Ashwin.
0: Gordon, what do you think about this question? The largest city square in the world is located in which?
3: In China.
0: It is in China, yeah.
3: Yeah.
0: I think Red Square is quite big, just not quite as big as this one. 1 point for you, Gordon. I think this is your first time calling, isn't it, as well?
3: First time calling at this time of night.
0: Oh.
3: I've called when Phil's been on, but not very often.
0: Okay, you're staying up late for any reason tonight?
3: Oh, boy, well, I rang you because I'm at the moment making a salad.
0: I like it. This is good salad music. It's not too distracting. All right, so...
3: Okay.
0: That's lovely. Okay, so a bit of Greek salad, a bit of dressing, feta, olives?
3: I've got olives, olives, lettuce, pesto.
0: Yum.
3: Got basil pesto.
0: Yum.
3: A little bit of cucumber.
0: You know what? I think food, I know it's maybe not the best to eat food at 2 a.m, but maybe for some reason it tastes better because you're not distracted by the noise of the world. Enjoy your salad. Well, let's get you on to question number two. So, Gordon, would you like a question about alcohol or medicine disease?
3: Oh, let's try alcohol.
0: Okay. Grenadine, the deep red non-alcoholic bar syrup, is usually made from which fruit?
3: Oh, boy. Well, I'll just say the first thing that comes up. What's it called, though?
0: Grenadine. Yeah, what's it made of? It's.
3: What's that? Pomegranate.
0: It is pomegranate, deep red colour fruit. Well, that's two for you, Gordon, so back to your salad. Maybe, don't drink any alcohol tonight. Just enjoy a salad.
3: I haven't had a drink of alcohol for years.
0: I know, good. All right. Well, let's speak another night.
3: Okay. No worries.
0: Thank you, Gordon.
3: Thanks a lot.
0: That first time caller as well. Good. 2 points for Gordon. If you've just joined, the way it works is you get 1 point for each correct answer, up to 2 points per person, and the winner is chosen randomly at the end. Neither Stu or I know who wins. There's a system electronically to choose a winner randomly. So you all win, all in with a chance if you do get your points on the board. Trevor has called in from Croydon Park. Hello, Trevor.
4: Hi, Ashwin. Yeah, Tiananmen Square is big enough to hold lots of tanks.
0: Yeah, that's the famous image, wasn't it, from 1987?
4: Yeah.
0: But not seen as much in China, but yeah, very much so. Okay.
4: And a suggestion for your modern atmospheric song.
0: Oh, yes.
4: the Cats in the Cradle, Harry Chapin.
0: Now, what idea, what modern idea do you think Cats in the Cradle would represent?
4: Oh, intergenerational separation and non-communication.
0: Oh, lovely. Yeah, that's really the theme of that third hour, if you listen. And that was one suggestion as well, Cats in the Cradle. That loneliness, lack of generational communication. Yeah, very good suggestion. So we'll see if we can fit it in. I've got 10 songs on the board, so maybe there's time for more. So, Trevor, would you like, because that had been answered already, the China question. So for your question, would you like medical or geographical to begin with?
4: Geographical.
0: Okay. Copacabana is both a region and a beach in which South American city?
4: Rio de Janeiro.
0: It is. Did you remember the song as you were saying that? Rio de Janeiro. Okay. It was coming back to me.
4: Oh, that song. I was thinking of Barry Manilow's Copacabana.
0: Yeah. Oh, yes. No, that's probably a better one for that question. Okay. So that's 1 point for you, Trevor, for Rio. Second question.
4: Yes.
0: Pruritus. So this is P-R-U-R-I-T-I-S. Pruritus is the medical name for which extremely common condition?
4: And it's spelled P-E-U, not P-L-E.
0: No, not P-E. It's P-R, Arthur Roberts. P-R-U-R-I-T-I-S. Pruritus. Which medical condition would that be?
4: My Latin's failing me here too.
0: It's what, sorry?
4: My Latin is failing me here.
0: Yeah, maybe, I don't know if it's Greek, maybe it's coming from somewhere else, but it's a common medical condition. Mm. Have a guess.
4: Yeah, I'm trying to think of an kind of an organ.
0: Pruritus.
4: Earache.
0: What was the answer?
4: Earache.
0: No, that is quite a common one, but it's not that one tonight. But on the board with 1 point, Trevor. Thank you. 1300 800 222 is the number to call. A couple of you didn't like that opening song, did you? Didn't translate the cover. Interesting. So we have an hour of music that will, I think, will take us on a bit of a journey with modern ideas, but that's coming up in the third hour of the program. Cameron has called in from South Perth. Hello, Cameron.
5: Yeah, good evening or good morning.
0: Good morning.
5: Can I just say, my wife's cousin, Alison, rang her yesterday and said, hey, is it true your husband goes to sleep with a balaclava? And Alison, if you're listening, that's true. Your cousin Liz made me a balaclava because I was always complaining of a cold head.
0: Yeah, were you the one who said you went to sleep with a balaclava? Or was it someone else? Yeah, I thought so.
5: No,
0: so,
5: me.
0: So it is.
5: Yeah.
0: You said
5: I've got one on now.
0: Yeah, so, and also, if it's a black balaclava, it blends in with the night. It makes you harder to see in the dark. It's probably good for everyone sleeping.
5: No, well, it's a thick, warm one. It's very warm.
0: Oh.
5: And it's

0: freezing outside here, and the big storm that was supposed to turn up and blow half of Perth away hasn't eventuated. We've had less than 2 mils of rain.
1: Oh, good.
0: And we were supposed to expect 40 and damaging winds.
1: No, well, you brought. I mean,
0: anyway,
1: I'm glad the storm is abated, but I'm glad. I'm also curious that you wear a balaclava. I just love the idea. And also, if you have to wake up in the middle of the night and confront an intruder, you're already looking at your most intimidating.
0: He'll think the place has already been robbed and walk away, won't he?
1: yeah. No one wants to go sick, and I love it. Okay, so that's introduced me to a new idea. This, Cameron, I hadn't heard of this condition before, pruritus. It's a medical name for an extremely common condition. It's not earache, though. What might it be?
0: Extreme itching of the skin.
1: It is. An itch is right, pruritus. Okay, that's one for you. Second question, Cameron. Which bird lays the largest egg, but also the smallest in proportion to its size?
0: Ostrich.
1: It is an ostrich. Not a bad second question, but the hard one was out of the way with pruritus. So that's 2 points for you, Cameron.
0: Just tell me this. If I'm the lucky one that gets called, yes. Does someone ring me back, or have I got to ring in?
1: No, Stu will call back. So Stu will call the winner back, right? Yes, he's nodding his head. So we've got the name, especially for the regulars, because we've got all your contacts and details. If it's a brand new person, I think sometimes we have to chase up a little bit. But, so that's the point.
0: So they might ring back.
1: I think you'll get a text, right?
0: All right.
1: Text or ring? Call.
0: Yep. All good.
1: Cool. She was nodding at me a call. Okay. All right.
0: Good on you.
1: Thank you, Cameron, as well. But we also announced the winner and called them. So the winner gets announced at 3:05, 3:06 Eastern time after the news. And Stuart has just confirmed I can only text back. Okay. So that's the method from Stuart. He'll also clear up that communication when he comes in to announce the winner at the end of the hour. Tom is in the far north coast. Hello, Tom.
2: You know that first question I had about the city square?
1: Yeah.
2: A few years ago, I was asked that question at a trivia night.
1: Mm-hmm.
2: And you know what they said the answer was?
1: Did they go for Russia?
2: Yes, Red Square in Moscow. So if you want to maybe check that.
1: Yeah, I've got a book that was written a couple of years ago. I'll do that. And what I'll do is if that is wrong, and my trivia book is wrong, we will update it as well. I'll put a note on that for the points. But yeah, the answer I have is China.
2: Well, you know, that first lady, if it is the right answer, she actually got it right. So
1: yes, that's true. So she gets a point if that is the case. So yeah, we'll put that down.
2: I'm just saying, I mean, I had that question a few years ago, and that was what the answer was.
1: Okay, let me just actually, I've got a book of the biggest squares, but I'll put that on notice to look into, but I have my own trivia book, so I use that for these questions. I'm not making them up.
2: Why don't you just simply Google them?
1: Yeah, but Stuart has Googled it for me, and he said it's in Daxing or Daqing, China at the moment. So that's what he's Googled as well. So maybe, and China's building so many things, so maybe it was at one stage Russia, but China's caught up. Like they have with many other things. So
2: it's no longer Tiananmen Square, it's Daqing, is it?
1: It is Daqing is what Stu told me.
2: Maybe it's been a new one that's been updated. You're right, maybe.
1: I can imagine it would be. Okay, so that's good. The quiz authenticity remains. Would you like, Tom, a question on, I guess, Roman numerals or alcohol?
2: I'm a non-drinker, so I'll go for the Roman numerals.
1: Okay. What is the Roman numeral X equivalent to?
2: 10.
1: It is 10. Not a bad one to kick off with. Now I have to take you to the alcohol question, which falls next. From which country does cognac come from?
2: It's France.
1: It is. It is France, from grapes that are low in sugar, high in acidity, spend 2 years in a barrel and turn amber with a bit of a vanilla note on the side. So that's 2 points for you, Tom, and thank you for calling in.
2: Thank you.
1: 1300 800 222 is the number if you'd like to join the quiz. Sorry, there's one line free at the moment. We only have 8 lines, which is probably good, and Lincoln's just taken up line number 8. Thank you for calling in, Lincoln. Peter is in Sydney, and if you are listening, make sure you just put the phone

0: and on speaker as well, so it's easier on the ears as you go through the evening. Peter is in Sydney. Hello, Pete.
1: Hello. I'm trying to think of a song to sing if I need to.
0: Yeah, well, I thought you might have had a song up your sleeve, and also the largest red square, where there was a bit of Russia versus China competition for large squares.
1: I think it's something Jing.
0: Daxing or Daxing?
1: Well, it's in Daxing, but I think it's called Xinji or Xinjing Square or something. I can't remember.
0: Very much.
1: I seem to remember there was Red Square was biggest, and I'm probably China deliberately to try to make it bigger.
0: Yeah, they did the equivalent of what the Burj Khalifa did, I think, in the Middle East. So everyone's
1: we'll make
0: one up.
1: 1 metre bigger.
0: That's all. 1 square metre in this case, but that's all it needs.
1: I've thought of a song anyway for loneliness. And
0: yes.
1: Do you remember J.D. Souther? He used to write songs for various people, but he recorded one called When You're Only Lonely.
0: No.
1: It goes a bit like this. Okay. It goes, when you're feeling lonely and small. Oh, hang on. That's not the song.
0: I almost recognise it. What is it? Can you do it one more time?
1: I thought I remembered the first line, but I...
0: That's it. Well, I can't give you...
1: When the world is getting you down on your little shoulder. Oh, no.
0: No, Peter, I don't think we can give you a point for this one. You've had some stellar songs.
1: Well, I can do another one.
0: Let's do some questions first, and then we'll see
1: how we go. Questions first. I can do plenty of songs. That's why I pick an appropriate one. But go on.
0: All right, here's your question. Let's come back to songs. Would you like a question on fiction or a quote, a famous quote?
1: Good question. Let's go with, famous quote.
0: Okay. Which artist reportedly once said that in the future, everybody will be famous for 15 minutes?
1: That was Mr. Warhol, commonly known as Andy Warhol.
0: It was. Andy Warhol is correct. Stuart has confirming you get a point for singing as well.
1: Oh.
0: So.
1: Well, I've actually looked up the lyrics now. That's all I've looked up.
0: Yeah.
1: I walked over to the computer and looked up the lyrics. But go on. We'll try another question.
0: Question two. Which cat with an enormous grin did Alice in Wonderland encounter?
1: One from the County of Cheshire.
0: Yeah, not too bad questions tonight. Well, you're on the board with three tonight.
1: Well, I'll give you a rendition of the song with the right words. Then I'll walk back to the computer.
0: Quick rendition. Thank you. Here we go.
1: When the world is ready to fall on your little shoulders, and when you're feeling lonely and small, you need somebody there to hold you. You can call out my name when you're only lonely. That's it.
0: That's lovely. That actually made me feel better. So that was a good pick-me-up mid-quiz. Peter, thank you for calling.
1: No problem.
0: Peter there in Sydney with the pick-me-up music. In the third hour, we will have similar songs. Billy Joel, David Bowie, Phil Collins. They're all appearing in this collection of songs that capture who we are today, the ideas of the last 50 years that shape us. Harry says in the text message line, he has a Cheshire cat. Oh, that's good. Sitting on a tree, Harry, that's quite poetic. Carol says, my great aunt had a little sip of cognac before bed every night. What a lovely vanilla-y way to go to bed. And cognac is brandy, says Carol from Craigieburn. Interesting. Okay. All right. And Chris, you are right. It was Andy Warhol who said that 15 minutes of fame line. I think it got reduced to 5 minutes at some point, so it was even more extreme than he thought. Catherine says, Red Square isn't even that big. Plenty of much bigger squares in other Russian cities, and they're smaller than squares in other countries like China, says Catherine. Yes, well, so Russia perhaps had some glory squares back in the day. Not anymore. Trev is in Surfers Paradise. Hello, Trev.
2: Hello, Ashwin.
0: Trev, I have got a couple of choices for you. Would you like to talk about a London? It could be a London question or a gaming question.
2: Oh, boy. Gaming is right out. Forget that. Yeah, forget that. Unless it's to do with playing poker for money on the net late at night. interested.
0: Is that what you do?
2: Oh, by the way, yeah. I do well.
0: You know, you do a lot of things. Someone loved your abstract art the other day and they were hoping to see it. So maybe put on an exhibition one day.
2: Look, I have exhibitions and I put all my paintings up, but I put red stickers on all my favourites, which I don't want to sell.
0: Huh.
2: The only ones I want to sell are the ones I don't like. And nobody wants to buy them.
0: You have to let go of your art. You're almost like, who was it? Some comedians, they write an hour of comedy every year and then they never repeat the jokes. They let it go. They let it go to the universe. So you need to be like that with your abstract works. Let it go.
2: God, as a comedian, Ashwin, you should know you can overcook a joke.
0: Oh, yeah. Gosh, look at me.
2: We heard that one. Yeah.
0: Oh, my God. I know what a... We're going off the rails. We're going off the rails, Trev. We've got to get back on. I'm going to give you the London question. Here we go. Which wax museum opened in London in 1835?
2: Oh, look, she's got a good name. I wish I had the surname of Two Swords.
0: Trev Two Swords. Oh, that'd be fantastic.
2: And Two Swords.
0: I think your art would fly off the rails if you had a good last name as well, a good alliteration.
2: Oh,
0: Trev Two Swords.
2: A good name? What do you want it to be? Like,
0: I've never asked. Hmm. Oh,
2: well,
0: yeah. That's right.
2: That's my life. It's a boring name, but it means from the South Town.
0: Oh,
2: so.
0: Yeah. South Side, which suits you from the Gold Coast. Okay, that's 1 point for you. Second question. We're into gaming now, Trev. Deep Blue. Yeah. Deep
2: Sorry,
0: Blue. Careful. Deep Blue recorded the first ever computer win against human opposition in which board game when it beat Garry Kasparov in 1996?
2: Well, this is something I know about. Deep Blue was a computer program designed to beat a human at a particular board game. When I was working for Telstra, I developed a computer program to do with environmental management called Deep Green, and it was something to do with chess.
0: It was chess. Computer games were beating us in 1996. Imagine what they could do to us now.
2: Look, it depends on the person's brain, really.
0: We put up our best in Garry Kasparov, and he couldn't do it. So what hope for the rest of us, Trev?
2: Well, I had trouble beating my illiterate flatmate at chess.
0: No.
2: So.
0: All right, well, you go and hang out with your flatmate, Trev. I'll chat to you another night.
2: What have I got? Two right?
0: Two right. Madame Two Swords and chess.
2: And I'm in the mix?
0: In the mix with 2 points tonight.
2: Oh, thank you, Ashwin. It's such a privilege.
0: Love it, Trev. Thank you. Snoopy has called in. Snoopy has texted to say, Madame Two Swords, that is correct. Oh, someone, Carol, says she crochets squares. No, yeah, I can't like it. Crochet. What's the world's biggest crochet square? Maybe that's another competition that Russia could win to claim the title back. Lindsay has called in from Woi Woi. Hello, Lindsay.
3: Yeah, good evening. How are you?
0: I'm good. Thanks for calling in for the first time. Have you stayed up for a special occasion?
3: No, not particularly. I listen to late night ABC. I've been doing it for 50, 60 years.
0: Oh, wow.
3: Every now and then I put it on and listen to all the brilliant knowledge I can gain by listening to it.
0: I think it's good. Learn a second language or listen to a quiz. It's good for the brain. So, Lindsay, I'll give you a choice tonight. Would you like a question, a German question, German language question, or a fiction question?
3: Mein Gott. No, I'll skip the German and go for the fiction.
0: So you'll go for fiction?
3: Yes,
0: okay. Okay. Fiction question. Pinocchio is swallowed by which animal?
3: Oh, I never knew Pinocchio got swallowed. There you go.
0: Pinocchio.
3: Well, I'll say a whale.
0: It was a whale. I mean, there's very few animals that would swallow us, really, but a whale's up there. And
3: yeah, mate, I just don't know how he got out near the water to get swallowed by that.
0: Maybe he turned into a boy by that stage. I haven't looked into that, but there was a whale.
3: A boy, he couldn't turn into a boy, if you mean B-U-O-Y.
0: He would have been a good boy as well, a good-looking boy out at sea. All right, well, now okay. Lindsay, I'm going to bring you back to the German question as well. Stuart is saying the whale was called Monstro. Oh, that's a good whale name as well, Stuart.
3: All right.
0: Lindsay, here's the question. Schwarz is German for which colour?
3: Schwarz. Schwarz.
0: Try and visualise the word Schwarz. Think if you've seen an advertisement or a billboard with this concept, Schwarz. Feel the Schwarz. What comes out?
3: Sounds like a strong name, a strong colour, so I'll go red.
0: It's not red. It is a strong colour, but it's not red. But, Lindsay, you've still got 1 point tonight for the quiz.
3: Okay, thank you very much. Appreciate it.
0: Thank you for calling in as well. We all learned about Pinocchio's bad day with the whale. Paul has called in from Brighton East. Hello, Paul.
4: Oh, how are you going, Ashwin?
0: I'm good as well. Stu's saying daughter Abby. What does that mean? Are you up looking after a daughter?
4: No, well, I'm just taking it for a driving lesson, and I was listening to the football, and I had it on 774, and the bird magnet came up, and she said, oh, I want to win the bird magnet. And she's made me ring up and have a go.
0: Okay. All right. Well, I don't know how your German is, but that's what we need to go through to at least get you on the board with 1 point. There's a colour called Schwarz in German.
4: Yep.
0: What colour is it?
4: Oh, it's a tough one, right?
0: I can tell you it's a strong colour because that was what the last person said it is, but it's not red.
4: Yeah, okay. Schwarz is a common name. Obviously, David Schwarz, I think he's on your station as well. Trying to think what it could be. So she's saying it's a strong colour.
0: Strong colour. Yeah, think of the full spectrum, colours, shades. Schwarz is a German for which colour? Harry in the Bay, you are correct on this one. No one else in the text message has it. What do you think, Paul?
4: Could it be black?
0: It is black. That's 1 point for you. Second question. Black Star and Life on Mars are albums by which late singer?
4: Black Star and what was the other one?
0: Life on Mars.
4: What's his name? Not Michael Jackson, the other guy. The one sings Purple Rain. What's his name? Is it him?
0: I can't give any clues, but you see what comes to you. Life on Mars and Black Star. It's not Prince. It's not Prince. No. He had some great songs, but not those albums, Paul. But you're on the board with 1 point.
4: Okay, no worries. Okay, thanks for that, Ashwin.
0: Thank you as well. Paul, calling in from Brighton East. Harry, you are correct about this album. Yeah, Snoopy, you had the colour right as well. Schwarz. Schwarzkopf. It seems like a strong word, doesn't it, Schwarz? And I had to throw shade in there because sometimes people will dispute. They'll say, black's not a colour. Black's not a colour. Justin from Frankston in Victoria has called. And hello, Justin.
5: G'day, Ashwin. Just before I answer the question, I'm actually watching the UEFA Champions League final, Arsenal against PSG. Arsenal's leading 1-0 with 39 minutes played in the first half.
0: Still enough time to lose that as well. So this is a case because sometimes Arsenal, I thought, they would be thrashing all the opposition. Who were they playing tonight? Yeah.
5: PSG. Arsenal scored 6 minutes into the first half.
0: Okay. All right, well, go Arsenal for me, go the Gunners. Question for you then, Justin. Would you like, on this question, Black Star and Life on Mars are albums by which late singer?
5: Jimi Hendrix.
0: Oh, it's not Jimi. It's not Jimi as well.
5: Well, the other guy said it was either Elvis Presley or the other guy that sung Purple Rain.
0: He said Michael Jackson or Prince, but I didn't want to give any clues because it's neither of those two.
5: Yeah. Oh, okay. All right. So I hope Arsenal. Well, actually, I'm going for PSG, but.
0: Go to Leeds tonight. Well, thank you for calling in, Justin, mid game.
5: That's right. All right.
0: Justin there, Donald Duck calling in from Victoria. Ray is in Perth. Hello, Ray.

0: Oh, sorry, sorry. Sorry, you had the pass question as well. That's two. Two on the board, Ray. Thank you.
1: Thanks a lot.
0: And someone had David Bowie. By the way, Rick says, black is a tint, not a colour. Yes, I put shade down, shade and colour, but I like the word tint as well. It's a good word. 1300 800 222 is the number to call in to play the quiz. Sam has rung in from Harvey in WA. Hello, Sam.
2: Good morning. How are you?
0: I'm good, Sam. Would you like this music question or a sports question?
2: I have a sports question, please.
0: Okay. How many players are there in a water polo team?
2: Is it an even number or an uneven number? Or no clues?
0: I can't, because it's a limited number of numbers for a team that size, so I can't give a clue, but have a think about it.
2: Oh, probably wrong. I'll say five.
0: It's not five, unfortunately, Sam, but thank you for calling in. Let's speak another night.
2: Okay. Thank you.
0: Carol says, yes, go Arsenal as an Aussie. Okay. All right, I can't read the rest of that, but she supports Arsenal. Carol does. Lincoln has called in from Berry's Creek. Hello, Lincoln.
3: Ashwin, how are you, man?
0: I'm good. How's your day been?
3: Busy.
0: Oh, good. Working or fun stuff?
3: At home, working around the house, in the yard.
0: Oh, fixing it up. Well, now it's time for a bit of fun. Would you like a music question? Oh, no, sorry. I have to take you to this question. How many players are there in a water polo team?
3: 13.
0: It's not 13. There might be a version that has that, but it's not the answer I've got for a standard water polo team. Unfortunately. So, thank you, Lincoln. Thank you for calling in. 1300 800 222 is the number to call. Yeah, John says Bowie. Bowie had a song called Life on Mars. It was on the album Hunky Dory. He never had an album of the same name. I think Bowie might feature in our music special in the third hour, because he wrote such reflective songs about life. If anyone was going to talk about what it's like to be a human over the last 50 years, surely David Bowie would be in the mix. Steve has called in from Tokemall. Hello, Steve.
4: I'll speak, Ashwin. Thank you.
0: Thanks, Steve. Okay, so you can pass on this water polo question if you would like to.
4: I think I know it.
0: Yeah.
4: If they're not counting the horse.
0: No. Water polo.
4: Oh, that's the Irish team, sorry.
0: Come on, I'll keep it clean.
4: All right. It's seven.
0: Seven players is correct. Seven.
4: Yeah.
0: Do you know where the origins of horse polo is?
4: I don't think it ended well.
0: Oh, I don't know the backstory of that. I just thought it...
4: The Irish took over a water polo team to one of the Olympics and their horse drowned.
0: Oh, gosh. No, I'm not doing Irish jokes with you tonight, but I am doing actual horse polo. This is... Hang on, the origin of horse polo. Yeah, it originated in central Persia in Asia, 6th century BC.
4: Compose yourself, Ashwin. Now, what are we talking about now?
0: I'm just seeing how old horse polo is. Maybe before we had swimming pools.
4: No, is there such a thing? I was only making it up.
0: No, there is actual polo involves horses. You're on the back of a horse hitting the ball.
4: Oh, yeah, that's on a field. That's on a field. Open field. Yeah.
0: That's what I was thinking.
4: When you're playing polo in the pool, it's a bit different.
0: I got you. No, I'm on board. All right, so you're on the board with one, with two Irish jokes and one correct answer. Okay. Now, what was your answer, though, for water polo?
4: Seven,
0: yeah, that is correct. Okay. Yeah. So 1 point for you. Okay, second question. Which facial feature is the Sphinx missing?
4: Its nose.
0: It is. Missing the nose.
4: They cut it off to spot its face.
0: They did. I wonder what it did. All right. Great work, Steve. Thank you for coming.
4: Thanks, mate. I'm done too.
0: Yeah, 2 points. Mate. 2 points on the board. Well, thank you.
4: Thank you. Good listening always.
0: I appreciate that. And thank you for calling in. What have we got? We've got 13 minutes to the news. So if you'd like to play the quiz, the number to call in is 1300 800 222. Still, we enough callers? Okay, so we'll wrap it up for tonight in terms of callers. Stay on the line if you're listening, but we've just got enough to get us to the news. Dan is in Trot Park. Hello, Dan.
5: Hi, how are you going, Ash?
0: I'm good tonight. So we've done the Sphinx question.

0: Would you like a music question or a film question?
1: Can we go music, please?
0: Okay. Katy Perry sang about girls from which American state in 2010?
1: California.
0: It's always California, isn't it, when it comes to that? It's never Oklahoma girls or Maine girls, but yes, it is California girls.
1: That was a guess.
0: Yeah, well, it's very good. You probably heard it in the background somewhere. Okay. Second question for you. In which 1997 comedy film do six unemployed men from Sheffield decide to form a male striptease act?
1: That's the Full Monty.
0: It was the Full Monty. Great film. Well, that's 2 points for you, Dan, so you're on the board.
1: Awesome.
0: Thank you. Thanks for calling in. Ray has called us from Yeranga in New South Wales tonight. Hello, Ray.
2: Hi, Ashley.
0: Ray, the E Street Band is the backing group to which singer-songwriter?
2: Yeah, I know it.
0: Yeah, we've all heard the E Street Band.
2: Yeah. Good.
0: Have a guess.
2: His last name's like two words sort of thing. what's his name?
0: It's almost like a game of charades, isn't it? Two syllables.
2: I'm not a big fan of his bloody...
0: Who do you not like? Think about your...
2: I just can't think of his name.
0: Give it a guess anyway, someone that you don't like.
2: Not Bob something or...
0: The E Street Band. Give us a crack, Ray. Have a guess.
2: You've had a blank.
0: That's okay. Yeah. When it comes out, you go, I knew that, which Harry in the Bay. It's not quite there yet, Ray. Let's do it another night. We'll see if you can get one.
2: Yeah, and I had a feeling that I just wouldn't... able to think.
0: Yeah, that's okay. It's late at night. It's the middle of the night and that's okay. We'll do it another day.
2: Yeah. All right.
0: Thanks,
2: Ray.
0: See ya. Harry, you are correct about this band. Who does the E Street Band back, as is Chipper on King Island? You both know it. Ray knew it. It was just so close. He just couldn't quite get it at the

0: But it's the E Street Band.
1: Yeah, I do, because I was born in 1970, so that if you do the maths and you know how old I am. Yeah. I don't mind telling you I'm 55. But yeah. Yes, I know it's Bruce Springsteen. I got very excited when my name came up.
0: Because yeah, what's a racer? I don't like this. I know I don't like it. So did you have the same feeling about Bruce Springsteen?
1: No, I think he's got his place. I wasn't a huge fan, but I do appreciate his music. I mean, he's not one of my favourites, like Bowie, or you know, but definitely appreciate his talent.
0: I suppose he wasn't there to do really art house experimental songs, but he just does good solid rock songs.
1: Yeah, totally. And it's sort of like a Cole Chisel situation.
0: Yeah,
1: you know.
0: That's right. I like that. Okay.
1: Yeah.
0: All right.
1: Yeah.
0: So that's 1 point for you, Hayley. Second question.
1: Yeah.
0: A polygraph machine is also known as a what?
1: Lie detector test.
0: Not two good questions for you. You're on the board with 2 points, Hayley.
1: Yes, and I also have a song for you once I've finished.
0: Oh, yeah, okay, what's your song?
1: Well, the Copacabana.
0: Oh, yes.
1: My grandmother was Brazilian, so when you sung that song, it was a Barry Manilow song, and it went, and I'm going to quickly try and sing a bit of it, what I can remember.
0: Go for it.
1: I mean, it went, her name was Lola, she was a showgirl. And then it goes on to, at the Copacabana. Remember that song?
0: I do. I love that song. It takes me to some animated movie, I'm sure.
1: I'm sure. Anyway, I just thought I'd get that out.
0: There's another point for you, because we have singing points as well. So that was good, Hayley. Nice to chat to you tonight. I think it might be our first time, so thank you for calling.
1: Thank you.
0: Okay, we are moving on with the quiz. Hopefully I don't run out of questions, because if we do, I'll unfortunately have to wrap it up, but I'll do my best. Pearl has called in from Darwin. Actually, Stu, if you are available, can you come up with some backup questions just if we need them? Pearl is in Darwin.
2: Hello.
0: Hey, Pearl.
2: Hello.
0: How are you tonight?
2: I'm okay, thanks.
0: Let's see if we can get you on the board. Okay, in the colours of the rainbow, which is next to violet?
2: Blue?
0: It's not blue. There's a song about it, but it's not blue, unfortunately.
2: Yeah, it goes red and yellow and pink and green, orange and purple and blue.

0: No, just me.
1: Okay. Oh, no, that's very good. Without an acronym, I'm very impressed with that. So that's one point.
0: Did you know that the British Army got in trouble for shooting at the Sphinx for target practice?
1: Oh, what?
0: During the First World War.
1: Oh, gosh, that's ridiculous. Very disrespectful.
0: Yeah, there you go.
1: They didn't shoot the nose off, though. That was just erosion, wasn't it?
0: I think so. I think it fell off because of the weight of it or something, yeah. Plus the erosion. It was just a bad design.
1: Yeah,
0: they got in trouble because they were shooting at it. And they said, well, what does it matter? It's missing its nose. Oh. But
1: someone else has shot at it first. Ridiculous. Okay, well, that's some fun trivia as well. I would have put that in the quiz if I'd had a fun question like that. You are on the board with Indigo. Second question for you, Heather. The word vernal, this is V-E-R-N-A-L,
0: relates to
1: which season?
0: Winter.
1: Vernal is not for winter.
0: Oh, well, there you go.
1: But you've narrowed it down. Thank you.
0: I've given it away to someone else.
1: Yeah, you have. And you're on the board anyway with one, Heather.
0: Thanks, Jeff. Bye.
1: Okay, Chris says, I've genuinely never heard of anyone before who actually doesn't like Bruce Springsteen. Mild indifference was probably the strongest dislike reaction. I guess I thought Ray was about to say Bob Dylan as well, but Bruce Springsteen, maybe. Sometimes people don't like that rocky sound, perhaps. Corbin is in Success. Hello, Corbin.
2: G'day, Ashwin.
1: Corbin, would you like... we're on a season-related question I have to put you into. It's the word vernal relates to which season? It's not winter.
2: I'm going to guess spring.
1: It is spring. Have you heard of that word before?
2: I have heard of that word, and I was just hoping I was right.
1: Yeah, I've never used it. It's not something we use in regular conversation, but...
2: No.
1: It is correct. Okay, second question for you. The capital of which great empire...

0: has called in from Arrington. Hello, Bruce.
1: Yeah.
0: Bruce, I've got a question for you. Would you like a alcohol drink question or a art question?
1: Well, I have a drink question.
0: Okay. The Bellini, B-E-L-L-I-N-I, which is a combination of peach and Prosecco, originated in which Italian city?
1: Italy.
0: So under which Italian city?
1: Italian.
0: So what city was that?
1: Italy.
0: No, it's not. That's not the answer, unfortunately, tonight, Bruce. But thank you for calling. Chipper is right about Rome. Sandra had said Pompeii. Pompeii was, I think, more famous for the volcanic eruption at the time. We had a Latin class when they made us learn Latin for some reason at school, and it was all about Pompeii and everyone getting covered in ash, but they were using that as a way to teach Latin, which was a bit macabre looking back at it. Helen is called in from Ashfield. Hello, Helen.
2: Oh, hello.
0: Helen, you're our last caller for tonight, so I have to put you onto the Bellini question because it's only had one incorrect answer. The Bellini is a combination of peach and Prosecco. Which Italian city did it originate from?
2: I think it's Venice.
0: It was. Venice is correct. Last question for you.
2: Okay.
0: This was sold for 400 francs. The Red Vineyard was the only painting sold in which artist's lifetime?
2: Was that Van Gogh?
0: It was. Just sold one, unfortunately. So
2: yeah.
0: That's 2 points, Helen, and thank you for calling in tonight.
2: Okay, thank you.
0: And all of you for ringing in. And if you couldn't get hold of the quiz, appreciate that. We'll have it open for you again from next week too. The number to join for anything that you hear on the program is 1300 800 222. After the news, we'll announce the winner of the quiz, and then we'll tell you about Steve Stern. So you might not have known that name. You've probably heard of Duckworth Lewis, the method they created to decide cricket matches. Steve Stern is part of that system now. It's the Duckworth Lewis Stern method. He's from the US. He's from a world of baseball, but he's now helping to decide who wins cricket matches around the world. He's a statistician who's updated the method. He'll tell us all about the meeting of stats and sports coming from America to Australia, learning about cricket for the first time. And if you have any questions about maths and sports and the fusion of those worlds, you can join in 1300 800 222. And we'll go to London as well to see what the latest news is. I'm Ashwin Sedcar. Stu's producing. He'll be in a moment to announce the quiz winner. Right now, though, it's news time.
3: Who will win the AI race? Has gambling become our national sport?
4: Questions. They've never been more important. So the one thing we'll never question is our duty to keep asking. ABC News, keep asking.
5: ABC News with Andrew Kaloupas. Australia, the US and the UK have announced they're working together to develop underwater drones under the AUKUS Defence Pact. Here's Harry Buttenshaw.
6: US Secretary of Defence Pete Hegseth made the announcement on the sidelines of a defence summit in Singapore. Flanked by his Australian and UK counterparts, Mr. Hegseth said the drones would support undersea operations and maintain the country's collective advantage in the maritime domain. Britain's Defence Secretary John Healey added that the technology will improve their ability to respond to threats, including those targeting underwater cables and pipelines, an issue Defence Minister Richard Marles has already flagged at the Defence Summit. The announcement comes under the agreement's so-called Pillar 2 to develop advanced defence technology, according to the US.
5: Meanwhile, the US Defence Secretary has told Asia-Pacific nations to boost their defence spending. At the Shangri-La Security Summit in Singapore, Mr. Hegseth said the US is not turning its back on Asia as it deals with global obligations such as the Iran war. But Washington's Asian partners had to boost their contribution to their own defence.
7: For too long, the security of this region has rested disproportionately on American military power, while many of our allies and partners allowed their own defense capabilities to atrophy. The Pacific, dominated by any hegemon, would unravel the regional balance of power and undermine the equilibrium we all seek to preserve.
5: The four remaining miners found alive inside a flooded cave in central Laos.

0: have emerged safely from the cave mouth, surprising their rescuers. The men were trapped in the cave by floodwaters while searching for gold more than a week ago. South Australian cave diver Josh Richards travelled to Laos to join the rescue operation. He says the miners' safe escape is nothing short of miraculous.
1: Just as I was gearing up to head in, we had four very muddy miners climb out of the cave on their own. So they'd obviously noticed that the water level had dropped far enough, and they decided to take the risk while the pumps were running, which is pretty remarkable. And they've managed to wiggle their way back out of the mine on their own.
0: The World Health Organization chief has called on communities in the centre of the Democratic Republic of Congo's latest Ebola outbreak to play a central role in fighting the disease. Director General Tedros Adhanom Ghebreyesus is in Congo to support efforts against the disease. There have been at least 246 suspected deaths across the eastern DRC and Uganda, but experts anticipate the real toll may be higher. Dr. Tedros says all hands are on deck to fight the disease.
2: The international community is involved under the leadership of the government of DRC, and at the same time, community ownership is important. That's why we're here, to discuss with the community, to see how the response is running and if there are challenges to help.
0: The newest addition to the Royal Australian Navy has been commissioned at the Stirling Naval Base south of Perth. HMAS Air, built at the Osborne Naval Shipyard in South Australia, is the second Arafura-class patrol vessel to enter service. The 80-metre ship has a range of more than 7,000 kilometres, with improved living quarters and amenities for crew. A further four Arafura-class vessels are under construction at the Henderson Shipyard south of Perth. Rear Admiral Stephen Hughes says the ship will carry out a number of different missions.
3: She'll work closely with Australian Border Force, other government agencies and our regional partners. She is purpose-built for these missions. She has modern systems, a robust design and the flexibility required to operate across Australia's vast maritime domain.
0: At least 22 people are dead and 36 have been injured after a truck carrying recently returned refugees overturned in eastern Afghanistan's Langman province. Authorities say the driver lost control on a highway linking the capital to eastern provinces, causing the vehicle to veer off the road and overturn. At least 10 children and 5 women are among the dead. To sport, and in the NRL, Melbourne's

0: Storm has defeated the Sydney Roosters 18-4 at home. The Storm scored 3 tries to 1 in often wet conditions as Melbourne rose to 12th with its 5th win of the season. You're up to date with the latest from ABC News. For more news at any time, download the ABC Listen app.
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2: Good morning again. If you've just joined, which some of you might have joined, I was talking to Ben, my neighbour. He says he doesn't listen to the quiz because he's heard a few quizzes all day and he just joins about now to listen to the interviews and the stories. So however you happen to listen to Overnights, I'm Ashwin. Stu's the producer of the program. We're about to announce the winner of the quiz and then we'll dive into the world of... I don't want to make this boring because stats can sound like it's a dry topic, but this is exciting. This is how stats is used to decide the winner of matches. There's a lot at stake in cricket matches and stats plays a key role. How do they do it? What are they looking at? We've got Steve Stern, who's one of the triad, the Duckworth-Lewis-Stern method. He's part of the three. And so he is going to explain how that world works and how, as someone coming from the US, from the world of baseball, what he added to that technique that's used all across Australia and all across the world, in fact, to decide cricket matches. But we do have to find a winner for the quiz. In the meantime, Stu, who produces the show, there was a lot of controversy about whether Bruce Springsteen has a good back catalogue.
3: Look, I wanted to perhaps rattle Chris from the Southern Waters and say, I think I'm indifferent about Bruce Springsteen as well. I just, not that I think he's bad or that I think, you know, that he has a... I don't know. As the young kids say today, I just think he's kind of mid, which is just to say, like, it's meant to mean, like, middling. I just, not to say that he's bad quality. It's just, I just don't have a very passionate interest about it, I suppose. But, you know, people just like what they like, you know, and things, you know, I could very much say I enjoy the Beatles, but my partner enjoys a genre of music called Vocaloid, which is a whole separate
2: thing. What is Vocaloid?
3: It's a separate thing from Japan. Imagine a synthesized voice. So there's this woman in Japan. Have you ever heard of an online character called Hatsune Miku?
2: I knew as soon as you said, have you ever heard of, yes. I was going to say no.
3: No. Fair enough. So, for example, there's this, it's kind of like a Japanese like pop idol, but it's all like she's a hologram. She's not real. There's a character, she's like 17 years old, Hatsune Miku, and they literally have her as a hologram on stage, and then there's real people playing instruments, and she does singing. It's this voice.

0: it goes for, and you make a song, and you sort of click and drag each word where you want it
1: it's
0: to be.
1: It's your own drag and drop song.
0: Kinda, yeah. And but it's been going for like 15, 20 years, something like that. Okay. And it's got quite a following, and it's very, very popular amongst the J-pop scene. So if you're familiar with that, Hatsune Miku is something you would definitely be familiar with. But it's a very tech EDM sort of groove. So I think it's unfamiliar to quite a lot of people. Actually, there was a concert of Hatsune Miku that came to Brisbane 2-3 years ago, something like that. So it is becoming more worldwide. But I will say, to answer the question, Bruce Springsteen, he's all right.
1: Okay, he's mid.
0: He's mid.
1: But I'm excited about your concept of drag and drop songs, because imagine if we were listening to Jimmy Barnes and you didn't like one of his songs, you could do a drag and drop and it would be, I'm a middle class man, and you could just change it to whatever you happen to be.
0: That's the thing. AI is kind of getting to that point where you could basically make anyone, if you had enough hours of you and me, you definitely are more in trouble of this than me. You have so many hours, and definitely presenters on the ABC, you have enough hours that if someone just clicked and dragged and pasted it into AI, it could probably replicate you singing a song.
1: Yes. Yeah.
0: Because it has such a backlog about your tonality and your delivery and all just the words. It has so many words because obviously we talk a lot. So the point is, it probably could make a song for you in the same way. That used to be a bit of a laborious process. You used to, like I said, you would find the word or the phrase. You'd have to do it, pitch shift it to exactly the right tempo and time and, you know, phrase and, you know, delivery that you wanted. AI can just do it for you.
1: It's coming for all of us. Now, we are about to move into the sports analytics, that exciting world, but we have to choose a winner of the quiz.
0: Indeed, and what a quiz. I must say, good effort, team. We had, I think, the most successful entry for a quiz Ash and I have ever done. There were nearly 30 successful entries in there amongst people singing and, you know, being clever and answering some really complicated questions. Some easy ones, but we like the variety. But as an advertisement for possibly singing, those might be a hint to our winner. We have one, and I will give a little drum roll. Hayley from Roselle in Sydney.
1: Congratulations, Hayley. Call in.
0: Yeah, so I will call you. Just to be totally clear, if you're a winner, I will call you back. But the thing is, like we had our winner, Justin from the Southwest, called him, never picked up.
1: Okay.
0: If you don't pick up, I can't get your things. You can't get your fridge magnet. So if I give you a call in a couple minutes' time, Hayley, I hope you pick up.
1: Okay, thank you, Stu.
0: You're welcome.
1: We're about to, as I said, look at the fascinating world of sports meeting stats. It's a world that, when we were kids, I feel didn't collide very much in the schoolyard, but it does as adults. So let's talk about that after this.

0: That's Survivor. Bobsled has written, was that sung by a real human being or was it the AI of the tiger? Bobsled is back. Steve was covering for you Bobsled in the first hour with the jokes. Bobsled's handling the rest of the shift until 6 o'clock. But Steve, you're welcome to join as well. In fact, if any of you would like to join the program, call in. You can ring me on 1300 800 222, or you can text 0437 774 774.
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0: Unlike many sports, playing and finishing a cricket match is totally dependent on the weather. It doesn't matter if it's a test match or a club or a school game. When the rain starts, it's usually the umpires knocking the bails off and the players heading off to the pavilion. And they wait until the rain stops and then they get back on the field. But sometimes they don't. If only, some people thought, if only there was some way of deciding who would have won if the rain hadn't shortened or ended the game. Those shortened matches used to be determined by the run rates of the batting teams until a different and better method was developed based on the scores and results of every limited overs match ever played. What had happened was seen as the best indicator of what might have happened. It was called the Duckworth-Lewis method. And after a bit of tweaking and changing, it's now called the Duckworth-Lewis-Stern method. And I'm pleased to say that Steve Stern from Bond University is your special guest this morning. Hello, Steve.
5: Hello, how are you?
0: I'm good, and thank you for waking up for this interview, because you're originally from the US, but in the Gold Coast now. Can you tell us about your initial introduction to cricket? Was it a sport you grew up with?
5: No, obviously it wasn't a sport I grew up with, but I went to university in California, and there was a lot of expatriate Indians and Pakistanis and Australians there. So it was a sport that I knew about, but obviously I didn't know about it in detail until I emigrated to Australia in the mid-90s.
0: What was your impression of it when you first encountered it?
5: Well, I'm a sports fanatic, so I love all sports, but cricket, a lot like baseball, is made for someone like me who loves both sports and mathematics. I mean, it's just numbers personified, right? So I fell in love with it almost immediately.
0: Yeah, can you tell us why cricket is so ripe for numbers? What part of the game is that way?
5: Yeah, I think the idea is that it's a team sport, but it's run by individual matchups that are, one after the other. When you watch a sport like AFL or basketball, right, things are very dynamic. The ball goes back and forth. But for cricket, just like baseball, right, there's a bowl, and then there's another one, and then there's another one. And so it's just sort of very easily tabulated and easily sort of mathematically analyzed.
0: I suppose that growing up in primary school, we used to have to keep tabs of the batters and bowlers, and the logbook was so detailed, it was almost no one wanted to do it because there's a lot going on in a cricket game.
5: Yeah, exactly. But that, as I said, for someone who's of a mathematical bent, that actually is wonderful. To be honest with you, one of the things that I've been trying to do for a while now is to extend what we do to the fielding realm, but there just isn't enough detailed information about all the international matches in a sort of codified way. But we're getting there, slowly but surely.
0: Well, I would like to talk about where this method is going in the future, but for now, can we talk about the past? Who were Duckworth and Lewis?
5: So Frank Duckworth and Tony Lewis were two English quantitative researchers. Frank Duckworth started his career, believe it or not, as a nuclear power plant safety inspector, but he had retired from that by the time the DL method came along, and he had become the secretary of the World Statistical Society. And Tony Lewis was a lecturer in operations research, which is sort of like what we might call logistics now, at Western London Uni. I can't remember which specific uni he was at, but he was at a university in London somewhere.
0: And when was this method first used?
5: So what happened was, if you have listeners who are old enough, in 1992, There was a famous World Cup semifinal match played between England and South Africa in at the Sydney Cricket Ground. And it was destroyed by rain. And the method at the time for trying to deal with rain just couldn't cope with what happened in that match. And so there was sort of this, media-based SOS call out to anybody who thought they could figure out how to do something better. And both Frank and Tony, individually at first, but then they realized they actually lived quite close to each other. So they started to collaborate. And they created a new method, which, there were others competing at the time, but theirs eventually won out. And I think the first official instance of its use was in 1997, the 1st of January 1997. So we're coming up pretty soon on the 30th anniversary of the very first use.
0: And did they have a free run, or were there rival methods that they had to beat out?
5: Yeah, so there were rival methods, but most of them were pretty quickly gotten rid of because they just didn't quite cope with the they were made by people who were cricket fans, and Frank and Tony certainly were, but they didn't have a lot of quantitative mathematical modeling background. And so if you don't have that, you can come up with a method which, and this was the problem that caused the disaster in 1992, you come up with a method that you think solves the most obvious situation, but you don't have, if you don't think it all the way through, it doesn't solve all, it works well in one situation, but in another situation, it'll cause a disaster. So they had the benefit of having that quantitative training behind them. And they were eventually able to demonstrate that to the International Cricket Council. And so I said they were competitors, but they've long since dropped away.
0: Is there anything you can tell us from the method, from the stats of it, that you could explain to a layperson like all the rest of us? What is it that you're applying to decide these matches?
5: Well, it's actually quite simple, Ashwin. I mean, this is one of the things that always amazes me. I mean, I liken it to kind of like driving a car, right? If you have to build the car, yeah, that's a really complicated process. But if you have to just drive it, then there are just simple rules. The idea behind it is twofold. One is that during a cricket innings, scores don't happen evenly, right? There are a certain percentage of your scores are scored at certain times during the match, right? So if you lose 10 overs of your match, which is, so imagine we're in a 50-over match, that's 20% of your overs, but it's not 20% of your scoring, right? How much of your scoring it is depends on when those overs were. Were they at the beginning of the innings, the middle of the innings, or the end of the innings? And it also depends on how many wickets you had in hand at the time. So Frank and Tony, and then myself afterwards, developed a method which said, here's the

0: the approximate percentages that a standard innings would score at standard times. And therefore, if you lose a particular section, we can go in and go, oh, you lost 22% of your scoring, and therefore we can adjust by saying you would have scored 22% more than that. And then we can readjust saying that, but now your opponent only has 85% of their scoring based on, and we'll adjust and say they need to score 85% of what you would have scored if you had your 22%. So it's all just percentage-based.
1: Right.
0: Going up and down.
1: Working in the time.
0: Percentages are hard to calculate, obviously.
1: Do you also look at, do you have a whole

0: a bunch of bowlers, tail-enders coming up to the crease, or do you have middle-order bats people coming up? Because that makes a difference as to what your score would have become.
1: Absolutely. As I said, so we don't actually focus on the specifics of individuals because a rule of the game is kind of hard to focus around individuals. But what we do focus on is what partnership is there. So if you're in the ninth partnership, we obviously are not going to let you, going to assume you're going to score very many runs. But, you know, if the partnership that's there while it's raining is you know, the fourth or third wicket partnership, well, then obviously you're going to score a lot more.
0: Okay.
1: And those things are, as you said, those are calculated based on looking at historical patterns. They don't quite look at every match in history. we look at a 4-year historical window to try and make sure that the matches we're looking at are relevant to the modern game. But yeah, we have a look at those, and we kind of say, all right, what is the proportion that you would have scored in the missing piece based on when those overs occurred, and what partnership was at the crease at the time the rain came.
0: That makes sense, because I suppose the modern game has changed with T20 cricket. Now it's the run rates, the scoring rates have increased quite dramatically, so you have to update your numbers into the world it's become.
1: That's actually how I got involved, because the Duckworth and Lewis, their original method, was developed, as I said, in the mid-90s, when, you know, 240 and 250 were considered to be big scores. And they just had no availability of information about matches where 300, 350 were scored. And so as it turned out, their method had to be tweaked a bit when all these really high scores started coming in to play. And what it did meant is that there needed to be a computer program to adjust for that instead of just, you know, a pencil and paper table. And that's how I got involved with the whole thing. Initially, I was just their programmer, because they're of an earlier generation than I am, so they weren't on modern programming. But then, as we started to collaborate, I became a bit more involved. And then finally, they decided to retire, and I took over in 2014.
0: Okay. Yeah. So I was wondering what your contribution was, and that's really bringing it into the modern era of big scoring cricket. So we'll talk about that in just a moment. But Tracy has called in from Moonee Ponds. Hello, Tracy.
2: Oh, hi, Ash. Hi, Steve. Fascinating discussion. Stats must be, like, there's just so much. It's such a big area. But I wanted to know if you know who the greatest cricketer of all time in Australia is. Stats-wise.
1: The greatest cricketer of all time. Well, obviously.

0: Oh.
1: Who have you got, Tracy?
2: Betty Wilson.
1: Oh, tell us about Betty Wilson.
0: Betty Wilson, yes. All right. Well, that's fair enough. Just to shift. I wasn't thinking broadly enough, so thank you for that.
2: But her stats are amazing, Steve.
0: Yes, yes. You're absolutely right. Well, I have to tell you that I have a list of favorite cricketers, and on the top of my list of favorite cricketers is, of course, my 25-year-old son. But after him, in a short other list, includes Alyssa Healy, because she is absolutely one of my favorite players in all of the matches I've ever had the pleasure of watching. So, yeah, I mean, the women's game is underrated in many, many ways.
2: Well, Betty Wilson played internationally, but in the 40s and 50s. And I think I'm not a historian, but she had several matches where she collected 10 wickets and scored a century. She played against England and got some amazing stats. And, you know, this is a time when it's really difficult for women to have a career. It's hard enough now. Yeah. But back in those days, to play for 10 years for Australia and for, I think, Sydney Club, was just phenomenal. And I don't understand why, you know, I can't remember, is it Belinda? Oh, God, I can't remember her name. But like the first double century to be scored in a one-day innings was a woman, yeah?
0: Yeah. Well, and they nearly became the first, a women's team nearly became the first team to score 500 runs in a one-day match. The New Zealand
2: Absolutely
0: team scored 498.
2: Phenomenal stats.
1: Well, thanks for bringing them to us as well, Tracy. That was a nice diversion to like the rounding out the stats story. So appreciate you calling in.
2: But yes, our kids playing was like those fifers when they're 10-year-olds is amazing, Steve. That's the greatest numbers in my life too.
1: Thank you, Tracy, as well. Yeah, the tenors and the fifers. It's a fascinating way to do it. To keep up with the sport is quite difficult as well. Sue from Brisbane has asked a question. How do you allow for the total set for the rain-affected innings to be adjusted as the wet ball is so much harder to hold and field? So how do you deal with

0: specifically deal with, you know, exactly how wet is the ball, and exactly how. Right? So those are what in mathematics we call those second order effects. In other words, we don't we understand that they're there, but we believe they're small enough that you're talking about adjustments of, you know, a run or two here or there when it comes down to it. And so we don't have the details to take into account, because we would have to have the umpires make too many subjective decisions to really be able to include that directly into a model.
1: Okay, so we can't include the wet ball. You were saying we can't include individual batting averages, but we look at, is this the ninth partnership, the eighth partnership? That's the way we handle that. But you did say we might be looking more at fielding. And what are the innovations that are happening now in this method?
0: Well, I don't think the method itself is being innovated. What we tend to do with things is then hopefully use them to start understanding better how the game is progressing. And one of the things that I have been working on, so it's not changing the method, but it's extending its uses, is things like player ratings and team ratings. And since I mentioned my son, he is a wicketkeeper. And so wicket fielding is always a topmost in my mind, because I feel like sometimes, you know, he's a very good gloveman, but he's not as good a batsman as some of his competitors. And it's always the case now, since Adam Gilchrist sort of plowed that field, that wicketkeepers are more judged by their batting ability than by their glove ability. And part of that, in my opinion, is that, well, there just isn't a good statistic for how good a gloveman you are. Right, like how many? Yeah. So when we start talking about dropping catches or taking good stumpings or so forth, it turns out that the technology of the DLS method can be incorporated into a method there, provided we get enough information. I once did a really fun analysis. You may remember there was a famous quote by Steve Waugh when he was batting in a World Cup match against South Africa, and he hit the ball to Herschel Gibbs, who almost caught it but dropped it as he was celebrating. And he's supposed to have said, Steve Waugh, I think, denies ever having said this, but who knows. But he said, you just dropped the World Cup. Right. And so I did an analysis trying to figure out, well, how many runs did it actually cost South Africa that catch was dropped? And would that mean that, in fact, it was the difference between a win and a loss for South Africa? And I think, you know, in the end, my analysis said it cost South Africa about 25 runs, and it was definitely the difference between winning and losing that match. So that's the sort of thing that we're moving forward. I don't know that the actual structure of the DLS method will change much unless there's a significant new change in the way cricket is played. As you said, probably I wouldn't be involved in this at all if 2020 hadn't come around and changed the way that batters sort of understand how they can make big scores. Now, if there was a significant change, you know, if they brought in aluminum bats, sort of, went to, 15 batsmen, I mean, if they fundamentally changed the game, well, then obviously we'd have to change the method. But as long as it stays basically what it is now, I don't think that there'd be many changes to the basic structure of DLS. Obviously, as we've said, it'll have to get tweaked as years go by and different scoring patterns come into the game.
1: What's it like being for you? You're listening to Steve Stern, who's a statistician who is part of this Duckworth-Lewis Stern method. What's it been like for you to become a well-known statistician? Because you went to California, you saw some Indian and Pakistani cricketers, you're in Australia now, you're just an integral part of the game now. What's it been like as a statistician to have that prominent role?
0: Yeah, it's somewhat surreal. To be honest with you, it doesn't really hit home too often here in Australia, but I go every once in a while on student recruiting trips to Sri Lanka and to India, and it's a madhouse. I have to get pictures taken with every cricket team that I come across in the streets. So yeah, it's a bit of an adjustment to that. As I said, I didn't even realize it until my daughter pointed it out to me. But I have a Wikipedia page, which still is amazing to me.
1: Is it accurate? They're often inaccurate if they're made by your enemies.
0: Yeah,
1: have you checked?
0: It's not super accurate, but it has. It's not completely inaccurate either. So,
1: yeah. Did you actually pick up your son plays cricket? Did you learn to play as well?

0: No, I've never actually played the game. I mean, I've thrown, you know, he said he's 25 now, so he doesn't need me anymore. But I you know, threw out my shoulder for a while throwing balls at him in the nets and throwing balls to him to keep. So, I mean, I think I understand the game very well. And I played baseball as a kid, so it's not it doesn't surprise me that he became a wicketkeeper, because the one thing I could help him and really sort of coach him in was in the fielding aspects and how to, you know, use, you know, get the ball in the glove and how to throw and how to. So that was something I was comfortable with. But yeah, the batting was never something I could do. I think I played one sort of like, you know, faculty cricket match when I first got to Australia, you know, at my university, and I was terrible. Oh boy, I was terrible. I could, you know.
1: That's right. Well, you bring the stats wisdom that we need to decide the game. So
0: that's right. Everyone has their part to play.
1: Paul may have a question for you. Paul's called in from Newcastle. Sure. Hello.
2: Oh, g'day, Ash. G'day, Steve. Just very quickly, Stephen, I think you mentioned it there. How can you get statistics to reflect the relative importance of a player in a team? That's the first question. Secondly, can Moneyball be applied to cricket?
0: Well, so to your first question, I mean, we can use the DLS technology to kind of say, okay, here's what an average situation would have looked like in a particular match if every player had contributed equally. And then we can look and see, well, which players contributed more than that and which players contributed less than that. So in any given match, we can usually figure out who's done the over and above the average bits. We don't do that when we're actually adjusting because, as I said, I guess the easiest way to explain it is you wouldn't want a rule that said, well, the target is 172 as long as, you know, Ricky Ponting was batting at the time. Because, you know, first of all, it creates weird incentives for the teams to either, you know, not get people out or people get out on purpose. And the second part of your question was about...
2: Oh, using the movie Moneyball was applied to baseball.
0: Well, Moneyball,
2: could that be applied to, could be applied to cricket?
0: I do think that there's a sense in which Moneyball would apply not just to to the DLS aspect, and I believe, I mean, so many of my current students are desiring to be sports statisticians and sports analysts, and there's a huge market for that, not just in cricket but everywhere. And I think that, that the idea of Moneyball is simply the idea of trying to figure out how to assess. I mean, at its core, the idea is how do you assess a player on grounds which are actually sensible to the game as opposed to just grounds that are easy to measure. So, you know, measuring things based on how much a person contributed to a win or a loss. You know, they're starting to, if you watch AFL matches, I was just watching my favorite Sydney Swans today, and you know, they're now talking about not just, you know, disposals and goals. They're talking about score involvements and you know, so they're understanding that the metrics that you use have to be relevant to how the match is actually being won or lost. And that is, you know, so for a long time baseball would just have, you know, hits and outs, but the same with cricket. But one of the things I think that is underrated in cricket is just being a good batting partner. And so if you have a batsman who's in and batting well, then the other, you know, playing second fiddle is actually a useful role. But you don't get a lot of kudos for that from the general public. Maybe you do from your team. So Moneyball is more about let's measure things properly. And that way, when we do, we'll have a better, we can assess players better. We'll know who the better players are, and we can get them onto our team because other clubs won't recognize their worth as well as us. That was the main focus of Moneyball, and it certainly has applications in every sport as far as I can see.
1: Okay. Paul, thank you for your call as well. And Steve, it's been fascinating talking to you about the stats world and seeing where we're going next, and your American connection as well is fascinating too. So I appreciate your time tonight.
0: Thank you.
1: That is Steve Stern from part of the Duckworth, Lewis and Stern method. Steve is from Bond University. And I appreciate you all listening in. If you have any questions during the program, you can text 0437 77.

07844774. In just a couple of minutes, we'll cross over to the UK. Keir Starmer, Prime Minister Keir Starmer, and Tony Blair are in some conflict. We'll find out why. And also, apparently, some students, one in six perhaps in the UK of their youth, may be struggling to find work, study, training. Let's explore all of those issues and see what might be relevant to Australia after this.

0: London. Good morning.
1: Good morning, Ash.
0: Keir Starmer is back in the news. This time, Tony Blair in opposition. Can you tell us what's happening?
1: Well, oh dear, Ash. I was thinking about it. It's really been a real heat wave here in the UK. It kind of reminds me of 1997 when Tony Blair won his first election. And of course, what he was most famous for was being able to unite the Labour Party. Well, this week he's managed to do it again. He put together an essay at I'm not kidding, a 5,700-word essay talking about Labour's lack of vision and the work they should be thinking about with policy. And when I say he's united the Labour Party, he's managed to unite them in all thinking this is a spectacularly unhelpful thing to have done. He's basically been criticising. He's saying it's not a time to think so much about who should be the Prime Minister, because obviously, as you know, there's lots of uncertainty going on at the moment. Will Keir Starmer be challenged for the leadership of the Labour Party if Andy Burnham, currently the Mayor of Manchester, but who's going to be standing in a by-election on the 18th of June? But what Tony Blair's been saying is there needs to be more of a vision. He's been attacking the current Labour government's policies on things like workers' rights, the minimum wage, saying they should be abandoning net zero, rethinking pensions. And as I say, it's been greeted with a kind of a sort of an almighty sigh from everyone else. Keir Starmer has hit back, as he said. He's basically said, well, you know, Blair was a great prime minister in his time, but the kind of things that he's talking about now would actually be a recipe for inequality. And Andy Burnham, as I said, the person who's most widely suspected of challenging Keir Starmer for the leadership, should he get back into parliament, has also come out and sort of said, well, you know, we're in a different world now from when Blair was in government back in the 90s and through to the mid-2000s. And, you know, these kind of policies, you know, just wouldn't work anymore. I mean, funnily enough, like sort of what people have been saying is, well, actually, the kind of stuff that Blair has been talking about in his essay is probably closest not to Burnham and not to Starmer, but actually to Kemi Badenoch, who, as you may remember, is not a member of the Labour Party at all, but is the current leader of the Conservatives.
0: No, and on this point, Tony Blair has been criticised by some as saying his Institute for Global Change gets a lot of funding from private billionaires and philanthropy, Larry Ellison, Saudi Arabian government, people like that. So the critics are saying this isn't purely ideological. This is also, he's reflecting a certain worldview that is more pro-market, pro-capitalist, rather than being a pure commentary. What do you say about that criticism?
1: I mean, I think that's what a lot of the critics have been saying at the moment, is that, you know, Tony Blair spends a lot of time hanging out with billionaires, with tech bros, you know, going on their private jets or whatever. So, you know, what's really interesting is when he was in government, his government did a lot of progressive things. You know, we saw a million children lifted out of poverty. There were things like the Human Rights Act, you know, sort of gay rights were like sort of much more in focus. So when he was actually in power and, you know, a full-time politician, he was much more progressive. But what he's been focusing on, you know, the things that he's saying, you know, everyone knows AI is a problem, but he's coming from it as a, you know, as you were saying, very much from a kind of a tech bro point of view. And also, I think what has been greeted with the most surprise is that basically he said, oh, the UK should have got involved in the Iran conflict, which I think, you know, that has been one of Starmer's strongest and most popular points in the UK at the moment, the fact that he didn't get involved with Donald Trump. So, yeah, there's a general feeling that Blair's vision, as he's laying it out in this, you know, pamphlet that he's put out, very much reflects where he is now. And that is, you know, in a very different country, you might say, to the average UK citizen.
0: I also wonder if the centre no longer holds for a lot of parties. They do have to become more left or more right. And what he's advocating for is perhaps disappearing in a way it wasn't disappearing in the early 2000s.
1: Well, I think we are in a very difficult, a very different political situation now than when, you know, the late 90s, early 2000s. And obviously Blair is talking in his

0: say about, you know, being, you know, part of what he calls a radical centre. And yes, I think everyone would agree. We see much more polarisation. We see, you know, much more swings to the left or the right. But I suppose what is interesting is what Blair sees as the radical centre is, as I mentioned, seems to be much more a vision of what the Conservative Party, the kind of policies that they're putting forward. And I don't think anyone would say that Kemi Badenoch's Tory party is really centrist.
1: Dr. Glenda Cooper is your Overnights UK correspondent, taking us into the news of the UK. While we're talking about politicians, Nicola Sturgeon faces some controversy, this time about her husband's dealings.
0: Yes. So Nicola Sturgeon, you'll remember, was the former First Minister of Scotland, and she was married to Peter Morrell, who was the chief executive of the Scottish National Party, the party that she led. And this week has been, you know, an extraordinary one. It's a story that's been going on for some time. But Morrell, he's now the estranged husband, I should say, of Sturgeon, pleaded guilty to embezzling £400,000 from the Scottish Nationalist Party between 2010 and 2022. So he's now remanded in custody. He's going to be sentenced later in June. But I think what has really, you know, caught the imagination, the kind of the attention, is some of the kind of things that he bought, and how Nicola Sturgeon, who has said she didn't notice, she says she was deceived, betrayed and lied to by him, and obviously denies any knowledge of his wrongdoing and the kind of things that he was buying. And I should say, of course, that she was not charged. There was a police investigation into her. But, I mean, I suppose what, you know, has caught certainly the media's attention is things like, you know, he bought a sort of very posh motorhome that was, you know, in UK money was worth about £125,000. He bought lots of Le Creuset mugs, you know, several very expensive coffee machines, lots of expensive pens and watches. But even toilet brushes and toilet seats. So I think what people are saying is, you know, he went on a bit of a spending spree during these 12 years. And people are saying, how could Nicola Sturgeon, you know, not have noticed that these things were being bought? I mean, one of the things I think that has caused, you know, some sort of hilarity in the press is the fact that, you know, when she's talking about the coffee machine, she says, well, you know, I was always so busy, I never really went into the kitchen.
1: Okay.
0: But, you know, given that he bought three coffee machines over this time, you know, you would think that you would notice that. So, as I say, you know, she's not charged. There's no suggestion that she was involved in this, but there are still questions about how she couldn't have noticed what her husband was up to. I suppose it makes you think about every couple and, you know, how they manage their finances and stuff like this, but this seems pretty extreme.
1: Yeah, okay, so this one will be probably one that the media won't let go of, so we'll keep watching that one.
0: Not at all.
1: Another story that has been in the press lately is that Andrew Mountbatten Windsor has been in the news for a few years now. What's the latest with him?
0: Oh, Andrew Mountbatten Windsor, the story, again, that isn't going away. So what's interesting that has come out about Mountbatten Windsor in the last few days is, obviously, as you may know, that he is under investigation for misconduct in a public office. You know, did he use his position, you know, to divulge government secrets? And what's come out in the last sort of day or so is that Buckingham Palace were given emails as long ago as 6 years ago that showed that Mountbatten Windsor was sharing confidential government documents while he was still a trade envoy. What happened was about sort of 6 years ago, an archive of, you know, thousands of emails was given to the Lord Chamberlain, who's the head of the royal household, you know, runs the practical side. And they were taken from a personal business contact of the prince's. And now, obviously, Buckingham Palace have said they can't comment on this because of the ongoing police inquiry. But the Telegraph earlier published emails saying that Andrew had requested a confidential briefing from the Treasury. And it was about what was going on in Icelandic banking at the time that was, you know, under severe threat back in 2010. He got this briefing and he promptly shared it with a personal contact of his, a guy called Jonathan Rowland, whose father had taken over the Luxembourg arm of a failed Icelandic bank. So this is obviously something that, you know, you would think was of interest to the police and their inquiry. And in fact, Thames Valley Police, the people who are heading this up, they came forward last week and sort of said, look, if you're a witness, you know, if you know anything about both, you know, alleged sexual misconduct or, you know, alleged misconduct in public office, as it's known, then, you know, please come forward if you're a witness. And I should say that this isn't the only problem that Mountbatten Windsor is facing, because there's also been news that police are looking into allegations that he behaved, what it's been said, behaved inappropriately towards a woman at Royal Ascot. Now, this was back in 2002 during the late Queen's Golden Jubilee. It's not clear, like, sort of whether this was reported at the time, and obviously with a sensitive case like this, you know, the police aren't confirming details at the moment. But as you can see, if you thought that the story around Mountbatten Windsor had died down, clearly, you know, this is an ongoing inquiry and things are changing all the time.
1: You're joined by Dr. Glenda Cooper, Overnight's UK correspondent from the University of London. So there's a couple of investigations that are happening now. Let's move away from the politicians to society at large, the youth, the youth of the UK, 18 to 24 years old. They might have some stormy times ahead in their future.
0: Yeah, and I wonder whether this is something that you're experiencing in Australia as well. But there was a big report out this week talking about whether the country is at risk of what they're calling a lost generation, these under 24s. And what they're saying is one in six young people will be what we in the UK call a NEET, and that stands for not in employment, education or training. And within 5 years, one in six people could be in this position unless the report's authors say action is taken, that we rethink our education, health and welfare systems. And I think there's several things here, Ash. I mean, there's obviously a mental health crisis, you know, post-pandemic. A lot of young people are still recovering from that. COVID does cast a long shadow, but also about getting into the workforce as well. You know, a traditional thing in the UK is the Saturday job. That's how you all started off. You, like, you worked in a cafe or bar, you did babysitting. I mean, I did all sorts of jobs. I even worked in a bookies. And, you know, that's how you get, you know, understand how you work in the workplace. But, you know, with the growth of online retail, when there's fewer jobs like this, and those that are around, you know, are saying that you need prior experience for entry-level jobs, so it becomes a vicious circle. So I think what they're saying is, well, actually, education, you know, it shouldn't just be about qualifications. How do you get people ready for work? Otherwise, you're going to have this big group of people who just, you know, don't know how to get ready to get into the workplace, and are also getting very down and depressed about the fact that they're applying for jobs and not getting anywhere. So that's the situation in the UK, and that's the big warning.
1: And I guess that's a lesson for everywhere. In Australia, the same thing. Property prices, we've been talking about the last couple of weeks. It's really hard to buy a home if you're a young person.
0: Exactly.
1: What do you think this despondency will lead to in the UK, youth despondency? Where can you see this going?
0: Well, I think this is why Alan Milburn, who actually, funnily enough, to go back full circle, he was a health minister under Tony Blair. You know, this is why he says that urgent action needs to be taken, that we need to look at not just the education system, but also the health system and welfare systems. He says that they're no longer fit for purpose, and that it's, he actually, in really sort of strong words, said, you know, this isn't just an economic crisis, but it's a moral one. And I think, you know, there's certainly a thought that, you know, during the COVID epidemic, you know, young people were asked to stay at home to make sure that they kept older people safe. And now that there is an obligation to say, well, look, we've got a lot of young people in crisis here, we need to take action. We need to think about how we're supporting them so that they're not left, as you say, without a job, unable to buy a house, and not able to progress into what we think of the usual milestones of adult life.
1: Very much so. I think we're just about to hit the news. Glenda, is anything else you can tell us about the UK as we wrap up?

0: I need to say that the news here is that obviously, if you're thinking of a visit, the British Museum have confirmed that the Bayeux Tapestry tickets will go on sale on the 1st of July, but £33 for a 40-minute viewing of the tapestry. So a lot of controversy here about whether that's going to be good value for money.
1: Okay, pound a minute for some tapestry viewing. So yes, we're working
0: more out. Or less, yes.
1: Glenda, thanks for your time today.
0: Always a pleasure.
1: Dr. Glenda Cooper there, our Overnights UK correspondent, head of the journalism department at City St George's from the University of London. That youth despondency, that's part of where we are as a society, isn't it? As we have an ageing population and AI takes the young jobs and they can't get into the workforce. In the next hour, it won't be gloomy, but we will look at 10 ideas that define the modern world and a song for each of these ideas. Maybe it'll be a little bit cathartic as we go through celebrating or commemorating what the world is like today through music, and maybe discuss some solutions as well. So if you can text your ideas for how we deal with each of these 10 ideas, the number is 0437 774 774. That's what's coming up in the next hour. I'm Ashwin Sekar. Thank you for your company this evening, and as we approach the news, I'll be back with you in 5 minutes time.
2: Are there any winners in the cost of living crisis? What's causing the algal bloom?
3: Questions. They've never been more important. So the one thing we'll never question is our duty to keep asking. ABC News. Keep asking.

0: ABC News with Andrew Kaloupas. Australia, the US and the UK have announced they're working together to develop underwater drones under the AUKUS Defence Pact. The announcement is part of AUKUS's so-called Pillar 2, which focuses on advanced capabilities such as long-range hypersonic missiles. The undersea vehicles are expected to be ready by next year. The drones would protect seabed infrastructure such as communications cables and pipelines and conduct strikes and surveillance. Australia's Defence Minister Richard Marles says the announcement is hugely significant for the AUKUS partners.
1: We are announcing the first signature project under Pillar 2, which will see all three countries invest in the development of cutting-edge payloads and enabling systems for uncrewed undersea vehicles is a momentous occasion in what is the AUKUS journey.
0: The Albanese government has gone on the offensive amid the pushback over its capital gains tax changes, claiming almost 300,000 households have been locked out of home ownership as a result of the CGT discount. Here's Isabella Tolhurst.
2: Since the capital gains discount was introduced in 1999, the government says the home ownership rate has fallen by 3%. They say it means 280,000 more households would have owned homes had the tax settings remained the same. The rate in home ownership fell even more for young people, by 7% for people aged 25 to 34. The government says it's part of why it's decided to remove the flat 50% CGT discount and replace it with one linked to inflation. Treasurer Jim Chalmers says the government knows housing supply is key, but says tax policy plays an important role in ownership rates too.
0: Four villages in central Laos have emerged from a flooded cave, ending a 10-day ordeal for a group of five men that entered the mountain in search of gold. Here's Southeast Asia correspondent Tim Swanston.
3: The four men managed to free themselves on Saturday afternoon just after 3 p.m. local time, after pumps managed to drain flooded sections of the cave. Specialist divers were readying to give the men further supplies when the group suddenly emerged from the cave mouth. Video of the men, posted by a Thai rescuer, shows the miners emerging, some of them collapsing in joy and exhaustion. They were taken away for immediate medical attention. A fifth man was pulled out by specialist divers last night. The villagers had spent around 10 days trapped in the cave in central Laos after heavy rains caused flash flooding and landslides that blocked their exit.
0: Forensic experts in Kenya say they're having to use DNA tests to identify the victims of a fire at a girls' boarding school where 16 children died. Here's the BBC's Victor Kanani.
4: Only a few of the victims could be positively identified by family members, with the majority of the bodies badly burned in the blaze that swept through a school dormitory on Thursday.

0: Thursday. The tragedy has left families grappling with grief as they await the results of the DNA matching process that the government says could take a few weeks to conclude. Emotional scenes unfolded at a funeral home where relatives gathered for briefings from officials and sought answers about the fate of their loved ones. Police are continuing with investigations into the cause of the fire. 8 students at the school have been arrested on suspicion of arson.
1: U.S. President Donald Trump says he's considering cancelling a series of concerts commemorating America's 250th anniversary after a number of artists dropped out. Bret Michaels, frontman for the rock group Poison, was the 5th artist to withdraw from the Freedom 250 concerts, which are scheduled to take place from June 25 to June 10 in Washington's National Mall. Mr. Trump says he's considering giving a speech and rally instead, calling himself the number one attraction anywhere in the world. Police are investigating a mass brawl at a junior soccer match in Sydney's southwest. Police say they were called to reports of a brawl at an under-17 boys soccer match at a sports ground in Revesby Saturday afternoon. Officers have been informed that a melee broke out between players when a number of spectators invaded the field of play. Paramedics say a 47-year-old man at the scene was treated at the scene before he was taken to Bankstown Hospital to be treated for minor injuries. ABC News.
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3: Can you imagine your great grandparents coming to the modern day and you having to explain how the world works? Some of the modern problems that we encounter, that's what this segment is about. It's 10 modern ideas and a song for each of them. So maybe the ideas are slightly downbeat, bring you down, but the songs, I hope, are uplifting. And either way, it's the middle of the night, so maybe there's some catharsis to looking at all these ideas and what we can do about them before the new day arrives. The first idea that defines the modern era is that of collective loneliness. And this is the idea that we've been connected better than we ever have been before, and yet feelings of loneliness persist, maybe even increase. According to the Australian Bureau of Statistics, 1 in 6 of us feel lonely, despite all the social media platforms that we're on together. So the idea of collective loneliness is that you can feel lonely in a group, on social media, in your own family, or even in a bar.

That's Billy Joel. Piano Man, Anonymous writes, oh yeah, Ash, a bit of Billy is what I've been waiting for. Dev on the Gold Coast. You can have a room full of people and still be alone. That was the first idea I wanted to start with. Collective loneliness. That's one of the defining features of our modern age. Now, let's not stop there. I looked up how to deal with loneliness. I went to the Lifeline website and they said, look, obviously in some cases you need to talk to someone and get professional help. If it's not at that stage, try this. Number one, get a daily routine. Daily routine, exercise, relaxation, socializing, hobbies. Make sure you schedule these things. Spend more time outdoors. Look after yourself. Eat healthily. Exercise. Make time for things that bring you joy. It could be a warm shower, chocolate bar, whatever it might be. Try to practice gratitude every day. A couple of those things. I have a couple of those things after work. I always get a protein chocolate. It's always protein. Protein chocolate bar after work and spend a few hours in the park. So I've got my routine. Hopefully get yours if you're struggling with loneliness. Idea number two, and if you've just joined, we are talking about 10 ideas from the modern day and a song for each of them. Idea number two is called hyper reality. And this is the idea that unlike our grandparents, we are surrounded by so many simulations of real things, ads, video games, theme parks, and now AI and images, AI videos. We don't even know what's real and what's fake anymore. And that is disorienting. And this contrasts with the past when it was just us and nature. Everything was obvious and real. And we lived simpler lives in tune with nature. We went to bed when it got dark, woke up when it got bright. So hyperreality in some ways disorients us. And this next song is about that concept. It's called Life on Mars by David Bowie. And it's a song about a girl who visits the cinema to escape reality. And she's faced with this barrage of surreal images that take over. It's a song really for our time, written before it even arrived.

Life on Mars by David Bowie. Chipper from King Island says, Bowie is one of the greats. Jules writes, I bought this album as an 11-year-old in London in 1970. What a memory. Sepia memory, really, if you look at the photographs. That would be lovely to look back at those London 1970s photos, the double-decker buses, the parks, the people and their trench coats. Thank you for sharing your text messages. If you'd like to message me, you can text 0437 774 774. We had a text saying REM, End of the World, would be a song for this theme. It's a very similar message, I think, in some ways, the hyper-reality that we're in. Carol writes, as long as I have ABC Radio, I'm not lonely. I think that's something quite special about this overnight's audience, really. It's proper hanging out company in the middle of the night. So let's keep going with the 10 ideas from the modern world and how a song brings those ideas to life. The third idea is the overview effect. The overview effect is about the shift in mindset that some astronauts experience when they see Earth from space. They get a sense of our planet's unity and fragility, and it's a point of view that wasn't possible until the 1960s when humans first traveled to space, and we saw what our planet looks like from a distance. And while many of us won't leave Earth's orbits, we may leave behind some of the boxes that we've built for ourselves over the decades, culturally, and with it, we'll come to a brand new way of seeing things. This is something that Bette Midler captured in 1990. This is a cover of a track written by Julie Gold a few years earlier.

Bette Midler, from a distance, Amash, when we are talking about 10 modern ideas and 10 songs to go with them. That was the idea of overview, the new view that astronauts get from high in the sky as they look down on the planet. And maybe some of our problems seem more petty from out of orbit. I've had a question, which is completely unrelated. Any chance on an update on Arsenal versus Paris SG? This is what Justin brought up during the quiz. It's 1-1, if you're listening, and you're in the dark, and your phone is far from you. 1-1 at the moment. Let's move on to our new idea. Now, someone has texted, what have you done, Ashwin? Oh, no, my vibe was good before that song, before Bette Midler. I understand Bette Midler might be a little decisive, but she really encapsulates the concept of overview very well. Let me move you to a new idea. Idea number 4, I believe we're at, and that is the idea of the attention economy. Now, economies have been built on many things, land, industry, and today, attention. Our attention to screens is what powers the tech giants of today. Google, Meta, Amazon, the AI companies now that are emerging. So companies have learned to grab and keep our attention. In some cases, that's to our detriment, with psychologists now helping people deal with their screen addiction. Content has become shorter to meet our shorter attention spans. You think of the TikTok clips or the YouTube shorts that we see today. Jokes have to land fast. Messages have to be quick. Sometimes young people don't even want to answer the phone. Just a short text will do. In fact, in a 2021 survey of more than 2,000 adults in the UK, almost half said they had felt their attention span was shorter than it used to be, and two-thirds thought that the attention span of young people has declined. But, and this is the twist, our success in life does often depend on being able to delay gratification, to put on hold the short hit for something greater that takes time. In the Air Tonight by Phil Collins from 1981 is a song that doesn't rush. It features one of the most iconic drum fills in music, but you have to wait for it, and it's worth the payoff.

That's In the Air Tonight by Phil Collins, with quite a long wind down, quite a long fade out to that song. Guess that was a different time when we had more time. You don't hear 40-second fade outs to songs anymore, which is one of the things we're talking about. 10 modern ideas and 10 songs to go with them. This is a

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The home that is no longer itself. Big Yellow Taxi by Joni Mitchell from 1970 is a song about not taking things for granted and not waiting to protect what matters to us until it's too late.

visited the other day, and it's still there, this nightclub from Bowie. For Bowie fans, it's called Bablock Heath, just outside Oxford. So if you are a David Bowie fan, go visit Bablock Heath. I just looked it up. It looks very Oxfordy, picturesque. Those, yeah, just a beautiful part of the world. And I do miss Burford. Just such a Cotswoldy, cottagey part of the world. If you are there, Roy, can you please walk into the garden centre and say hello to Paul, who runs the place? I haven't seen him for 15 years or so. So thank you for bringing back some memories. Let's keep going with our songs of the modern world. Now, this is not so much a disco ball kind of segment, but hopefully it's soothing ideas that we can all draw on, because these are the ideas we live in the modern day. And this next idea, you've probably heard this phrase before. It's the idea, it's a buzzword, I suppose. It's called toxic positivity, which is we always need to put on a happy, smiley face, no matter how we feel. And while it's important to be optimistic and positive, it's also important to acknowledge when you're not okay, you're feeling a bit sad, and not put on a show of positivity. This next song is one of the most beautiful songs you'll hear. It's Smile by Nat King Cole from 1954. It's just important to remember that you don't always have to.

Smile by Nat King Cole here on ABC Radio Overnights. Thank you. Anonymous says, wow, Ashwin, so many fantastic songs this morning. Thank you. Peter from Caloundra says, hi, Ashwin, that Piano Man is such a stupid song. Contrasting opinion. Carol says, as for that Big Yellow Taxi, in 1980, I moved to Craigieburn, population 1,200. Now I'm almost 60, population 76,000. And the house I live on used to be a farm. I rode motorbikes on it. How times have changed? That's Carol from Craigieburn. We are talking about ideas of the modern world that we're all swimming in. So it's nice to know these ideas, maybe put a name on them to make them a little bit easier to understand. I thought I'll bring the temperature up on the songs. We've had some slower songs.

recently. So let me take you to this idea, which is the gift of mortality. I feel this is a slightly more ancient idea, but still relevant to the modern day. Now, around 30 years before Mufasa told Simba that there was a circle of life, the birds had a similar message with their song, Turn, Turn, Turn, based on an earlier track written by Peter Seeger. It's a healthy reminder for all of us that life is cyclical, things change, and there's a season for everything.

That's the Birds with Turn, Turn, Turn. Ashwin, the lyrics of Turn, Turn, Turn is straight out of the book of Ecclesiastes from the Bible, so it is a bit more considered than most pop songs, says John. As well, I think someone else mentioned the biblical reference. Yes, Bill said Pete Seeger took this from the Old Testament. RJ says, hi, Ashwin, I agree wholeheartedly with your listeners. A great music selection. I would just love an uncomplicated life. Leave nature and its components, all its components alone. Yeah, I think we all would like a simpler life. Or just as you get older, certainly we simplify. And, you know, I would love to have a really upbeat playlist of pop and rock songs. But unfortunately, when I was looking at 10 ideas that define the modern age, there weren't as many upbeat ideas. It would be great if it was innovation, joy, splendor, wonder. But unfortunately, it was things that I've been mentioning so far. But I've been trying to use songs that

in St. Lucia. Trev from Surfers Paradise says, Oscar Wilde said, the only true society is one's self. Everyone else is part of the audience. What a quote. That's almost like Margaret Thatcher said something similar, didn't she? There's no such thing as society. Very different characters from across history. Let's keep going with ideas from the world that define the modern age. Now, this next idea is one of, the concept is ambient stress. So under acute stress, which is immediate and short-lived, you know what caused it. It's a deadline, it's an exam, an emergency. Ambient stress, which we're all going to counteract now that we know it, ambient stress is more subtle and persistent. It builds up slowly, and it's fed by things like clutter, noise, pollution, too much news, too much negative news, constant multitasking, comparing ourselves to others. It's just that death of a thousand cuts to our brain. So it's ambient stress that we're building up inside ourselves. It's a low-level, constant hum of dread with no single cause. Let's address that with your next song, which is called Mad World by Tears for Fears. This takes us back to 1982.

Here's another idea. It's a little jargony. It's called post-truth. The fact that we all have not just our own opinions now, our own facts. The algorithms on social media, they feed us just the experts that we want to hear because we keep clicking on them, and that's the bubble we start to live in. So we each get exposed to a different bubble of content that reinforces what we already believe. So we can become so convinced of it, it's hard to take seriously people from other bubbles who've been similarly convinced of the truth of their views. People talking without speaking, people hearing without listening. That's a line from this next song, The Sound of Silence by Simon and Garfunkel from 1964, that captures this modern reality that we're in.

That's Mad World by Tears for Fears. I'm Ashwin, covering this overnight's program, and we're looking at 10 ideas from the modern world and songs that bring those ideas to life.

That's The Sound of Silence by Simon and Garfunkel. Thank you to many of you who sent such kind words about how you're enjoying this. A couple of you, Jenny, doesn't saying it was a bit sad, some of these songs, but the rest of you really enjoyed the cathartic nature of them. One of the texts I will read out. Hi, Ashwin. What an amazing segment. I moved to a remote Northern Territory Aboriginal community 6 weeks ago. My mental health is so good. I'm noticing your topics are making it clear how the new basic life is making me so well. I'm glad you're happy out there and in the simpler life. And I think I'm feeling the same pull towards a simpler life. And one part of it is we can't turn back the clock. And this is the last idea I'd like to address with you, is that we're a youth-obsessed society. Our advertising, our workplaces, everything focuses on the young. And it can leave the rest of us as we get older feeling like we're being pushed aside by our culture, especially in the West. We live in a culture that values the young. And this song tackles the desire to hold on to our youth. But it also asks the question,

0: That is Forever Young by Youth Group. Zen says, I'll say you can play the original version of Forever Young by Alphaville. It's far superior to this insipid version. Zen, I take that on board. There is an original classic. Anonymous writes, thank you, Ashwin, for an amazing mix of thoughts, words, and music. Stu has jumped into the studio. Hello, Stu.
1: Hello, Ash. And I must say, I want to highly commend you. Like the rest of the Overnight's family is, I think it's been an amazing selection, mate. This is entirely your doing. I haven't had any say in this, and I think you should be really commended. It's been a very thoughtful and considered playlist.
0: Thank you. I just want to dive into 10 really modern ideas that we're all swimming in and that will affect us. We've only got about a minute left. Stu, did any of those ideas, because you're younger than many of us, any of those hit for you?
1: Well, I think the big thing for me was that it's all about every topic we talked about, or, you know, you spoke about in every song, was really about a matter of perception in terms of, you know, how you perceive life and how you view things. And it's not necessarily that things are thrust upon you, but in terms of, say, for example, you've got that collective loneliness. Mm. I think that was one that stood out. I think it really stood out for the right reasons, in that it's a matter of, you might be, you know, you might not be alone, but there's something greater than you. And, you know, there's something larger that you can be a part of. And I think that's what our Overnight's family is. Yeah. I think we have that opportunity to share in that greater being, as it were. And then we perceive each other like a family, and we perceive each other, you know, as young, or, you know, we have that silence or stoicism. I was thinking about even solipsism before. There's all these different perceptions. So I think that would be my takeaway, is that how we perceive things.
0: And we are a community, parasocial communities, I think they call it, not your family. It sounds like an insect, but it's much nicer than that, I think. Mm. Stuart, thanks for coming in as well.
1: You're welcome.
0: We are about to hit the news, and then I'll take you into the world of birds. Australia has amazing bird song. Let's explore that together after this.
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5: ABC News with Andrew Kaloupas. The US, Australia and United Kingdom have unveiled a new project to create more sophisticated underwater drones as they try to reinvigorate the second pillar of the AUKUS agreement. Here's Foreign Affairs reporter Stephen Jedgetts.
6: The three countries made the announcement last night on the margins of the Shangri-La dialogue in Singapore. The new initiative is designed to develop cutting-edge weapons systems and sensors for underwater drones in order to help them conduct surveillance, protect undersea cables, and attack enemy targets. The UK says it will pour more than $280 million into the project, although it's not yet clear how much the US and Australia will contribute.
5: The federal government is continuing the sales pitch of its budget, claiming hundreds of thousands of households have been locked out of home ownership under current capital gains tax settings. Here's Isabella Tolhurst.
7: The government's decision to scrap the capital gains tax discount and replace it with a discount based on inflation has been criticised widely. But Treasurer Jim Chalmers says it's about levelling the playing field and addressing challenges that have been ignored for too long. Since the CGT discount was introduced in 1999, government modelling shows home ownership rates have fallen from 70% to 67%. The government says it means 280,000 fewer households are now in home ownership compared to what it would have been had the discount not been introduced.
5: Four men who've emerged from a flooded cave in central Laos are reported to be in good spirits after being trapped for more than a week. Heavy rain and landslides trapped the men while they were looking for gold last week. One of the men was rescued on Friday, while four other men made their way out yesterday afternoon after pumps lowered the flood level. South Australian cave diver Josh Richards went to join the rescue effort, and he says everyone is reflecting on the ordeal.
8: They're pretty happy. I think everyone's very relieved. That's the overwhelming sense here is relief. The peak of excitement has passed now that we know that the four of them are out and that they're healthy. I think everyone's starting to finally take a very well-earned and deep breath.
5: The Israeli military says more than 20 projectiles have been launched from Lebanon, including a number of rocket barrages, as it expands its offensive against Hezbollah. More from the BBC's Amir Nader.
4: Hezbollah appears to be increasing its attacks against Israeli targets and using more rockets alongside the explosive drones it has mostly depended upon since a loose ceasefire came into effect last month. There have been reports of rockets fired towards towns in northern Israel and the Galilee. No casualties have been reported. The military says it's preparing for increased Hezbollah rocket fire as its troops push deeper into southern Lebanon. Meanwhile, Israeli warplanes have continued to bomb sites in the south and east of Lebanon. The Lebanese military, who are not a party to the conflict, reported two of its soldiers being seriously wounded by an Israeli drone attack near the southern city of Nabatea.
5: The World Health Organization chief says united community efforts are imperative in the Democratic Republic of Congo's ability to fight a deadly Ebola outbreak. Tedros Adhanom Ghebreyesus is in Congo to support aid efforts as authorities battle a fast-growing outbreak that's recorded over 1,000 suspected cases. At least 246 people are suspected to have died from Ebola across eastern DRC and Uganda. Dr. Tedros says international support and a strong community-led response is crucial.

0: Solidarity is our best community, and especially the center should be community ownership, of course, with the leadership of the government. So working with the communities closely, listening to them, understanding the problems they raise, and working to address those.
1: Health authorities in Brazil, meanwhile, are investigating a suspected case of Ebola reported in Sao Paulo state. Authorities say a man from the Democratic Republic of Congo presented with a fever after recently visiting the African country. The patient is now in isolation at a hospital that specialises in the care of suspected and confirmed cases of the disease. US President Donald Trump says he's considering cancelling a series of concerts celebrating America's 250th anniversary after a number of artists dropped out. Bret Michaels, frontman of the group Poison, was the fifth artist to withdraw from the Freedom 250 concerts. Mr. Trump says he's considering giving a speech and rally instead, calling himself the number one attraction anywhere in the world. ABC News.
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3: Good morning. If you have just joined, we had an hour of, I wouldn't say totally uplifting, but reflective, contemplative music about how we are in how we've been over the last 50 years as a society. So now we are about to continue that process of upliftment, I would say, by reflecting on nature, particularly the birds of this country. They are so remarkable, the sounds they make, the way they imitate us, chainsaws and other birds and dogs. It's a wonderful soundscape for us to live in. So we'll celebrate that with your next guest, talking about the birds of this country. A couple of messages from you. Olivia says, kia ora, Ashwin. Thank you for a wonderful segment of music. And hello, Olivia, wherever you're listening from, maybe New Zealand, maybe Australia. Appreciate you enjoying it. And Chris, our music specialist in the text message line, says he prefers the youth group version of Forever Young. Likes the contemporary sound of it, and it fits the playlist. Join us on the text message line as well, if you'd like, 0437 774 774. Now, some of you may be waking up to walk outside. This is what you can expect around the country. Brisbane, it will be 23 degrees and sunny. Sydney, 21, mostly sunny. Melbourne, 15 and a possible shower. Canberra, 13 degrees and partly cloudy. Hobart, 14 degrees with showers. Darwin, 32 and sunny. Adelaide, 17 degrees, shower or two. Perth, 21, showers and very windy. That's what we can expect today. Let's talk about the wonderful birds of this country after this.

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0: Let's talk the birds in our life. We have an incredible bird soundtrack in this country, wildlife in general. So you can wake up almost anywhere and hear a chorus of nature, noise, especially this bird song. And Kirsty Costa is the host of Weekend Birder, one of Australia's most loved science and nature podcasts, and is your overnight nature correspondent this week. So if you have a question for Kirsty, you can text it to 0437 774 774 or call 1300 800 222. Hello, Kirsty.
2: Good morning, Ashwin. Good morning, everyone.
0: How would you summarise our bird soundscape in this country?
2: Oh, that's such a good question. I feel like that birds are the soundtrack for Australia. And there's nowhere in Australia that you would wake up and not hear the dawn chorus and not hear the birds that are part of our everyday lives. And we're so lucky in Australia to have such a diverse range of birds and a diverse range of calls that we hear every day as we go about our daily lives. So, yeah, I think what I would describe is that it's a rich orchestra. Do you agree?
0: Yeah, I love that, an orchestra with lots of different instruments played. What would be the most well-known instruments? Who are the most popular bird conductors, the bird musicians that we hear most commonly in this country?
2: That's a great question. And a way to think about this as well, I should mention, is that obviously bird calls are communication. So it's just a huge conversation happening in the living world when we hear all of these incredible different melodies that we can hear. Excuse me. Oh, I've got morning voice. I think that there's some pretty iconic calls. So the magpie is BirdLife Australia this week released their results of the Aussie Bird Count, which is Australia's largest citizen science program. And they released the top birds that are seen as part of that Aussie Bird Count. So basically people spend some time watching birds, recording what they see, and it goes into a national database. And magpies are the most iconic bird, I think.
0: Let me give you a moment of magpie then as we get to know it better.
2: Do it.
0: Is that a positive sound? Is that just what are they saying to each other in that situation?
2: Look, I don't know. That's the interesting part about bird communication. There's a really great group of scientists in Western Australia out of Curtin University who are currently studying magpie communication. And what we do know is that they have the most sophisticated call out of all of the birds in the Southern Hemisphere. So if you think about some birds and the way they communicate, they might be

0: communicating on very simple terms. For example, if a human is walking past, they may say alert or hide. But magpies are able to string four or five different syllables together to form sentences to really have a chat with each other.
1: Oh, so they have almost grammar, right? If you could put the word in the wrong place, another magpies would look at you with scorn.
0: Perhaps. I like the way of thinking about that. So, yeah, magpies have got a very sophisticated call and they're an iconic part of the Australian landscape. Yeah. And I've had the privilege of being on this show for the last 18 months and we always get a magpie question coming through. So they obviously also have the curiosity in the hearts of Australians, which is really sweet.
1: If you do have a magpie question or any other bird question, 0437 774 774 is the number to text. Here's another bird. It's the green catbird. It's almost like a human baby sound there, Kirsty.
0: Yeah, it's a really weird sound to hear when you're in the middle of the bush. It's so interesting how some Australian birds sound less like birds and more like alarms or ghosts or squeaky gates or horror movies, or in this case, a baby crying or a cat meowing, I think is what people who named it first thought it was. Yeah. So, yeah, there's some fascinating calls out there and I can't wait to hear what listeners can hear in their morning chorus or during their day as well. There might be some people out there who've already heard the green catbird when they're walking in the bush too.
1: Yeah, very much. Let us know what you can hear. You could call in as well, 1300 800 222 with your question or text 0437 774 774. I have an anti-bird question though, unfortunately, Kirsty, to start off with. Paul says, how do I get rid of blackbirds from my garden? I'm not sure what he has a problem with the blackbirds, but is there any way to have a bird-free garden if that's something you wanted?
0: Yeah, well, Paul's probably thinking about how blackbirds are not an Australian bird. So we have a number of what we would actually classify as invasive species of birds that were introduced by early settlers who missed the sounds of home. So good examples of that are the blackbirds and also the common miners that some people might know as Indian miners. And so with the blackbird, look, there's no way of getting rid of birds that are legal and also that are kind and humane to the birds unless you've got a special license or you're a farmer, et cetera. So in terms of knowing the birds, that's the way to know whether or not how to adjust your garden to attract certain types of birds. Mm. And so for blackbirds, they are mainly ground-dwelling birds. And getting to know what they eat and where they feed and where they like to hide is going to help you a little bit with that. But blackbirds are a bit tricky. Mm. Another really common one that people think about is the noisy miner. The noisy miner is a little bit easier to design a landscape that they don't like because they love flying through open spaces. So if you're able to grow up some really good heights on your plants and your bushes and your trees, they are less likely to hang out in your house because they don't like and they don't have the navigational skills to fly through a really dense bit of forest or a really dense garden. So that's one we can do something about, but the blackbirds are a little bit trickier. That's a really good question.
1: Danny has called in from Coffs Harbour. Hello, Danny.
2: Good morning, Ashwin. How are you, sir?
1: Good morning. Very well this morning, but quite relaxed, and this will be an interesting and relaxing conversation too. Is it a good bird day for you?
2: A quick reminder, the open mic day at the Palmwoods Hotel on midday.
1: Oh, yes. Yeah, if anyone would like to check out some music. And I was just saying Palmwoods is such a relaxing part of the world as well, so you can check that out. But is there some bird news on your mind as well today, Danny?
2: Yes, I have a budgerigar maxi, and I'm just wondering why is it that budgerigars and, parrots generally can talk and communicate. I know it might be the shape of their tongue and can whistle compared to other birds in the wild. Are they trying to communicate with us? I think magpies do to an extent, but is that a plausible thing? Or
0: great question, Danny. So budgerigars are parrots. And parrots are incredibly social birds. They communicate constantly through calls. And just like humans, they also communicate through body language and movement. In the wild, they live in fast-moving flocks across inland Australia. and often flying huge distances in search of food and water.

0: And so staying connected with each other is really important. So they use contact calls, which is a way of them being able to let each other know where they are and also where they're going. And they also have this sort of babbling you might notice in your budgerigar. And that's more like an ongoing social conversation to help the flock stay coordinated. What's really interesting about budgies is they're vocal learners, which means that young birds learn sounds from older birds and from each other. And so that's why we find that pet budgies can be really talented mimics, because their communication system is built around this idea that maintaining social bonds is really important. So that might explain why you have such a communicating budgie in your home.
1: Yes, and like other birds, I know like magpies, they try to communicate, like, you know, they say like feed me sometimes if they know. But other birds in the wild, like butcher birds or, you know, willy wagtails, do they communicate? Or like to the extent of budgerigars, are they trying to say something to us or like, you know, trying to interact with us? Or
0: they might be sometimes trying to say something to us, and then often they're talking to each other as well. So it depends on their relationship with us. We know that magpies remember human faces and human voices, which is why sometimes the people in my neighbourhood think I'm a little bit weird when I walk through the park and say good morning to all the magpies. But that's because they remember you, and that can be particularly handy in spring when they're protecting their babies. But
2: yes, there you go.
0: Yeah, so it totally just depends on how they are interacting with humans. But absolutely, when birds are making noises, just like humans, they're chatting. They're either chatting with each other, chatting to themselves, or sometimes they're chatting to humans.
2: Thanks for calling in. Danny there from Coffs Harbour, but up in Palmwoods today as well. Some different bird life up there. I've had a question from Carol saying, I had a male budgie. He was a chatterbox. Only males talk. It's funny. The budgies sing the same song. But if the male budgie comes home singing another song, he's homeless. He's been playing around. So that's a bit of a comical idea of the budgie infidelity network. Is there any truth to this, Kirsty?
0: Good question. Look, I'm not a pet bird expert. I'm more of a wild bird expert. But definitely, just like humans, I don't know if you've ever, this is something that I have as a funny quirk. If I'm talking to someone from another country and they have an accent, I tend to find that I start to adopt their accent a tiny bit, maybe as a way to relate to them. And birds are the same. So they will actually adjust their song depending on who they're talking to.
2: I like that. A sympathetic accent.
0: And they will learn from each other as well. So, yeah, we actually do have birds with regional accents. And it's interesting, in this week's episode of Weekend Birder Podcast, we talked to an audio ecologist who studies bird calls. And he said that birds like the spiny-cheeked honeyeater, which can be found in lots of different parts of Australia, actually have regional dialects. They sound slightly different. So just because they're the same bird species doesn't mean they're going to sound exactly the same, which is fascinating.
2: Very fascinating. You talked about how complex the magpie language is. I'm sure they have some real variation in the way they talk to each other. I've got a couple more bird sounds to share with you. So maybe, Kirsty, you can tell us about these birds. This is the gangang cockatoo.

0: What can we know about that cockatoo?
1: Isn't that beautiful? I love the Gangan cockatoo, and I think there'll probably be lots of listeners who feel the same way. Mm. I think it's often described as a squeaky gate, yeah. The Gangan cockatoo yeah. call. It's so distinctive that when you hear them either sitting in a tree or flying over your head, if you tune your ear to their call, you will know that that's a Gangan. It'd be the same with the yellow-tailed black cockatoo or the red-tailed black cockatoo around Australia. These cockatoos have got these squeaky gate calls, and when I hear that, my little heart's quite happy because they're struggling a tiny bit in the wild at the moment, and hearing them, it shows that there's a healthy ecosystem.
0: Good to know that they're being resilient. Leonie has called in from Cairns. Hello, Leonie.
2: Oh, good morning, Ashwin. Lovely music this morning.
0: Thank you.
2: And hello to your guests too. And my birds are trying to say hello as well.
0: What birds do you have there in the background?
2: The early risers. The curlews have already had a go out the back.
0: Oh, right.
2: Yes, and my husband, out walking a few months ago, felt he was being watched in the pre-dawn part of the morning. And he turned around and he was a meter away from a huge owl sitting on a railing watching him. It's a rufous owl, very large, and it wasn't afraid of him at all. He took a photograph of it and then it flew off. We hear a lot of migratory birds around here too. And recently I had a plover family catch their little bubbies in my garden on the lawn, and there were four little chicks, and Daddy was on guard duty. They did swoop, but it didn't swoop me. It seemed to like me. And my son lives at Yorkie's Knob, and he sits out on the balcony and does some drawings. And there's been an imperial pigeon from somewhere overseas visiting him and playing with his pencils.
1: It's amazing how strong our bonds with our local birds can be, isn't it? And I love those stories. And it's interesting what you said about the rufous owl. What a special experience to be able to see one of those owls. They're such a striking bird. And what's interesting about owl calls is that we often think about them as being like making that classic hoot hoot sound that we learn when we're children in kids' books. But there are such a variety of calls in owls, and one of the most interesting ones is the barking owl.
2: Oh, yes.
1: Have you heard one of those before?
2: Yes, and particularly when it turns to become a screaming woman owl. It's the same bird. Oh, goodness, yes.
1: Yeah, they sound like literally you are in the middle of the bush and you think, oh, someone got a dog that's been, yeah. And then they, as they escalate their communication in the morning, as you said, they turn into a screaming woman. And this is coming out of actually quite a small little bird. So, yeah, owls are fascinating. How special to be able to see one.
2: Yes. Well, I'm blind, but the birds know me. And they let me know when someone's coming into our property, like it's just an ordinary house property. But if anyone drives into the driveway, the honey eaters and God knows what else sitting up in the trees there, all set up either an alarm or a welcome, I'm not sure.
1: I'm so glad that you've got the local birds keeping an eye on you.
0: Very much. Leonie, thanks for calling in. Free security.
2: Thank you.
0: Sounds good. It's interesting how we've stereotyped the owl, haven't we? We've stereotyped its language just to make children's stories a little easier. What sound does the owl make? It's that hoot hoot sound.
1: Exactly. And we've also stereotyped mimics. So let's talk a bit about mimics, Ashwin, because, sure. You know, birds that mimic are fascinating. And we I suppose the classic ones are the superb lyrebird or the Albert's lyrebird. And at the moment around Australia, they're mimicking a lot because the young males especially are practicing their communication and their, I call them the fancy dance, the dance that they do for courtship and also to establish their home range. Mm. Have you ever heard a lyrebird before?
0: I think I have, but I've got an audio of a lyrebird imitating a chainsaw. So I'll just play that for you.

0: That is incredibly accurate.
1: So accurate. And to be honest, also a tiny bit heartbreaking, because it means that, you know, there's a bit of that going on in the area. Mm. But lyrebirds are iconic. And I was recently on holiday in East Gippsland on Gunai Kurnai country down in southern or eastern Victoria. And it was amazing to hear this bird. It must have gone for about half an hour, and it made such a repertoire of different other birds that were in their local area. And the lyrebird's famous for that, but actually the best mimic in Australia is actually the magpie. So there are magpies that will mimic other birds in their local area as well.
0: Stay on the line if you've, Matt, I can see your call. We'll get to you in just a moment. Macca will just be arriving for many of you on the East Coast, and we'll continue in the West Coast on overnights. But before we get there, Kirsty, I have a text message question from Rosa. Is it true that baby birds learn their parents' song while they're still in the egg?
1: Oh, well done, Rosa. That is a fun fact and very true. So we have a whole group of birds in Australia called songbirds. And interestingly, there was some research that was done and a great book called Where Song Began.

0: and by Dr. Tim Lowe to say that actually songbirds for the whole world originated from the Gondwana, or which is now Australia. We're actually the home of the songbird. So we have heaps of songbirds in Australia. And it is true that as part of young birds learning, they learn how to sing when they're inside of the egg. And the fairy wren has a special way of doing this where they teach a family password to their little eggs. That so when their chicks hatch, they actually have a special family call that they use for a couple of different reasons, and one of them being to protect from cuckoos.
1: They
0: learn a lot. And songbirds learn a lot from each other, particularly communication.
1: So don't come back into the nest unless you've got the password. It's a security feature.
0: It definitely is a security feature. And it is a really cute little song. And it's interesting because it's very high-pitched to us, those little blue wrens that you see hopping around on your lawn. But to each other, they can actually hear it quite deeply. And there's people who have actually changed the melody of it to kind of adjust it to more maybe what birds
1: Just one moment, Kirsty. We're just about to cross, if you're on the east coast, to Australia all over.

And we're here. Good morning and welcome wherever you are. Give us a ring, 1300 700 222, only if you're up. Don't bother if you're still asleep. This is a little song by a mob called the Senile Delinquents. When we did our OB at Kinglake and Ballara, the Senile Delinquents turned up and they... I hope this doesn't describe your house.

by a long shot, but well, she's all we've got, and we've really come to love her through the years. She was bored when I was young and having too much fun to spend a lot of time around the home. But with children on the way and no time to waste a day like our family.

Well, she's built of earth and lumber, which left little time for slumber. A roof of rippled iron and red brick paving on the floor. Recycle was our motto, and you'd think we'd won the lotto when we found a bargain secondhand front door. 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At least

0: Lord, for every day I get to love her more.
1: Oh, the senile delinquents.
2: That was Ballara. I believe it was Ballara. I'm not sure. Good morning and welcome wherever you are. I often think about, because of the rain we've had and then the drought we've got and the pigs that are around and feral animals, I wonder how the rabbits are going.
3: I'm a rabbit and I scurry because I'm in a hurry. I'm heading to a party in the cool Warren by the creek. Right across Australia, we are celebrating fun.

0: had kittens, baby rabbits, by the dozens. But where the bilbies went to, we don't really know. I'm a farmer and I'm driving through my country that I'm striving to stop the bank from taking because I can't pay the loan. We struggled through the drought and there's very little doubt rabbits helped us almost lose everything we own. I'm a rabbit eating seedlings in between the poisonous weedlings. The parent tree is dying full of mistletoe. Seedlings are so very nice, but they cannot be eaten twice. I wonder when the tree will flower and make more seeds to grow. I'm a farmer in me ute, done up in me tie and suit, driving through the new estates on the edge of town. Once precious cultivation, growing food for the nation, now just houses, fences, concrete, and tarred roads up and down. I'm a rabbit, and I found there wasn't any sound at the party at the creek. Party noises should be loud. There were no active open burrows, just loose dirt and long furrows. The deep, cool creek warren had been ploughed. I'm a farmer feeling hearty as I left the celebration party. I had a real good time, a bit tipsy, had a few. Driving slowly home across the creek flat's sandy loam. I think I saw a rabbit. In fact, it looked like two. I'm a rabbit and I scurry because I'm in a hurry, running from a roaring ute with headlights on high beam, running off the side of the track behind a tree to hide, the ute close behind, crashing steam. The radiator's split, oh, and the bonnet's bent a bit, and the rabbit's sitting looking at me ute. Loud I starts to shout, "I'll get you," I scramble out, bloody nose, and starts off after the rabbit in me suit. I'm a rabbit and I scurry because I'm in a hurry, running from a farmer who stops to have a leak, running to the rocky hill where I know there is a burrow still, running from the shouting near the ripped warren by the creek.
1: The rabbit, it's a native animal, of course.

0: Pickle Brother. And it's harsh and strident, I suppose, because that's the life of Ned Kelly. Love him or hate him. Or just wonder all about him. They were at Mungindi, were brother, and apparently killed him on the banks of the river. And the night, you could imagine it, couldn't you? In a wheat field. Now for something completely different. Good morning, this is Macca. Our number, 1300 700 222. Lots of wonderful things this morning, and you, wherever you are.
1: I get along without you. Very well.
0: It's not true.

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Met her, or we didn't really meet her in New Zealand, sort of did. We're at the Bunker. There's a place called the Bunker where people play. It's only small. There's an old, and it is, it's a gun emplacement on the harbour over in one of the suburbs. It only holds 60, and it was chocker. And she was there. She was singing some backup for Wayne Gillespie, I think, at the time. But just thought you'd be interested. I'd like to go back to the Bunker one day and do a little concert there. Very nice cold. It can be cold in Auckland, of course. This is Eureka.

0: Oh, a couple of those, yeah. By the way, a couple of days.
1: Yes. On Sunday morning, they ring from everywhere.
2: I'm out in the middle of the Simpson Desert. I'm sitting on a camel.
3: G'day, Macca. It's Commander Richard McMillan. I'm the CEO of HMAS Sydney, and I'm ringing you from Vladivostok in Russia. Actually, I'm about 8 miles short of Vladivostok at the moment, but we're in the harbour on our way to berth in about an hour and 20 minutes.
4: I'm shearing up at Cheapy in Queensland. Oh, it's 80 k's from Quilpie and about 120 k's from Charleville.
5: Hello, Macca. It's Bill Mead from Shell Road House Manila Bridge phoning you from Washington, D.C.
6: We're actually in the largest parallel sand dune desert in the world. It's not like the Sahara Desert. It's a closed desert. Just looking around here, it's actually 100% clear blue sky, quite reasonably warm, little bit of wind. Just a beautiful place, Ian.
1: It's a cheap trip round Australia, round the world, with Macca on Sunday.
7: Well, I love it.

0: on the program this morning, all sorts of interesting things. Oh, some lovely letters and emails and you, cassowaries, why I live where I live, and you. I gave you the number, didn't I? 1300 700 222. Our number's 1300 700 222. G'day, this is Macca.
1: Yeah, g'day, Macca. It's Macca from Mount Waverley in Melbourne, Victoria. I'm just about to head off to Cairns, drive to Cairns in my 1961 EK Holden.
0: Wow. Macca, another Macca. EK61, eh? And you're going to Cairns. That's a long trip. It'll do it all right, will it?
1: Yeah, no worries. I'm more worried about the driver doing it. But actually, I'm going to Cooley Rocks on the way up in Coolangatta.
0: Oh, right, yeah, and Digger's on up there. He's not part of Cooley Rocks, but he's at, where's he, Kill, at the Rainbow Bay Surf Club, I think. Yeah, on the Sunday, next Sunday.
1: Yeah, well, that's when I'll be there, and I'll keep an eye out for him. I might even introduce myself.
0: All right, Macca, that'll be good, mate. you're looking forward to that. You do this before, you've done this before in the EK, have you?
1: No, I've done it in a contemporary car via Colden, the inland route. Which is very remote north of Barcolden. But this time I'm going up to Newell via my cousin's place at Grongrong. And after that, I'm going up the coast road from Brisbane up to Cairns.
0: Yeah, and there'll be a lot of cars like EKs and all sorts of things up there, because it's Cooley Rocks, apart from a bit of music, is a lot of cars, isn't it?
1: Yeah, about 600 last year, I think.
0: And oh, wow.
1: Actually going to double back to Stanthorpe, because it's the Nationals next Sunday.

0: for the EKFB Holdens. So there'll be about 70 or 80 FB EK Holdens there. So I'll catch up with a few friends from interstate there.
1: That's at Stanthorpe next, what, Saturday, is it? No.
0: No, it's all next weekend, but I'll just go on the Sunday, which is the display.
1: All right, mate. I've got to fly. Nice to talk to you, mate.
0: Good
1: luck.
0: Okay, bye.
1: Our number this morning is 1300 700 222. Love to talk to you. Love to go on the trip with it's.
2: ABC News with Mary McDonald. Good morning. The federal government says nearly 300,000 households have been locked out of home ownership as a result of the capital gains tax discount. Isabella Tolhurst explains.
3: Since the capital gains discount was introduced in 1999, the government says the home ownership rate has fallen by 3%. They say it means 280,000 more households would have owned homes had the tax settings remained the same. The rate in home ownership fell even more for young people, by 7% for people aged 25 to 34. The government says it's part of why it's decided to remove the flat 50% CGT discount and replace it with one linked to inflation. Treasurer Jim Chalmers says the government knows housing supply is key, but says tax policy plays an important role in ownership rates too.
2: The US, Australia and the United Kingdom have unveiled a new project to create more sophisticated underwater drones as they try to reinvigorate the second pillar of the AUKUS agreement. Here's Foreign Affairs reporter Stephen Jegets.
4: The three countries made the announcement last night on the margins of the Shangri-La dialogue in Singapore. The new initiative is designed to develop cutting-edge weapons systems and sensors for underwater drones in order to help them conduct surveillance, protect undersea cables and attack enemy targets. The UK says it will pour more than $280 million into the project, although it's not yet clear how much the US and Australia will contribute.
2: Four men in central Laos have emerged safely from a flooded cave, surprising divers who are still planning their rescue. Patricia Tiano reports.
5: The emergence of the survivors ends a horrific 10-day ordeal for the group of men who entered the cave in search of gold. Rescuers were still planning on how to get the men out when they suddenly appeared after managing to free themselves after pumps drained flooded sections of the cave. The villagers had been trapped in the central Laos cave after heavy rains caused flash flooding and landslides that blocked their exit. It follows the rescue of one man on Friday night. There are conflicting reports regarding two other men who authorities had believed were missing. Rescue crews say they've explored most of the tunnels and haven't found any other survivors or bodies.
2: Free public transport will come to an end across Victoria today, with the price of fares halved from tomorrow. Kira Proust has more.
6: Victorians have enjoyed free public transport for 2 months as part of state government economic relief measures. The temporary measure was introduced in April, aimed at easing the pressure on households dealing with rising fuel costs. From tomorrow, commuters will have to tap on again, but at a reduced fare as prices are halved for the rest of the year. The government initiative will cost more than $400 million. Public transport will remain permanently free for under 18s and other special pass holders.
2: People living in high-rise apartments in the Melbourne City Council area will soon have access to food and organics waste collections as the service expands. The council has announced that high-rise complexes will start receiving their green bins from October, with an additional 100,000 people expected to have access by mid-next year. More than 7,000 tonnes of green waste has already been converted into compost under the existing program. Lord Mayor Nick Rees says while it's a good step forward, there's always more work to do.
7: Recently in the city of Melbourne, we've seen the growing spectre of NANGs, which are very expensive to dispose of. We're also trying to ensure that more commercial waste is recycled. So there's always new challenges, but this shift to FOGO is going to be a game changer.
2: To sport, and in the AFL, the Western Bulldogs have held off a fast-finishing Collingwood at Docklands to record their seventh win of the season. Ben Cameron reports.
8: It was a game-saving mark from 12th gamer Michael Selwood that saw the Bulldogs hold on to beat Collingwood by 4 points. They had led by as much as 24, but Collingwood closed late in the final term. The Pies' season teetering, and they could fall out of the top 10 if the Giants win on Sunday. Ed Richards, the main driving force for the Dogs in the midfield, he had 26 disposals and 2 goals. Will Lewis booted 3. Ben Cameron, ABC Sport.
2: To the weather now, and there's a strong wind warning for the Bay's west coast, central.

0: Coast, Central Gippsland Coast and East Gippsland Coast. For the state, scattered showers on and south of the Divide, becoming light and isolated in the north, remaining mostly dry in East Gippsland. Showers becoming isolated and contracting to the coast and eastern ranges in the evening. For Melbourne, partly cloudy, the high chance of showers in the southeast suburbs, the medium chance elsewhere, with a top today of 15 degrees. Tomorrow, showers increasing 14, Tuesday, showers and wind easing 16. It's currently 10 degrees. ABC News.
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0: mostly.
1: Dave's got a special goal. Mac is on the radio. It's Sunday morning.
2: Dean, we spoke a couple of weeks ago just before we bumped out of Alice Springs to walk from the Northern Territory to Birdsville.
0: How is it out in the desert this morning, mate?
2: Bit of sun, some overcast days, but to be out here walking, there are 13 of us with 16 camel. If you can imagine a line 90 degrees from Old Andato heading towards the Eyre Creek. We're about midway between the Eyre Creek and Old Andato with a couple of weeks to go. A couple of weeks behind us, a couple of weeks to go.
0: And there'd be a bit of water in Eyre Creek, wouldn't there?
2: Well, we believe so, and that will present the challenge when we get there, is trying to get the camel across there. So a lot of water in the creek, yeah. It's bliss out here, absolute bliss.
0: Where are you, Mark?
3: Northeast of Hobart. Would you believe it down here, or zucchinis are still going? We're almost into winter.
0: See, I'm not a zucchini grower, so I don't know the ins and outs of the business, Marky. Zucchinis are like, what are they like? They're like chocos.
3: Sensational, that's what they like.
0: But they're absolutely tasteless, and my friend says, oh, yes, you have a choco. Put them in butter and pepper, and I think, well, I'd rather have butter and pepper and forget the choco or the zucchini.
3: Slice them up and on the barbecue, beautiful.
0: Marky, I'm coming down. How's things in Hobart, mate?
3: Yeah, pretty good, a bit dry.
0: You grow zucchinis, do you?
3: Oh, I just got a little veggie patch. I threw some garlic in as well on the last full moon. And the next full moon, I might throw some more in because they just took off, yeah. Good on you, Macca.
0: All right, mate, good on you.
3: I love everyone's story.
0: Thank you, me too. 1300 700 222. Good morning. Well, mostly.

Marky's very proud of his zucchinis, wasn't he? Mmm. He's never known him to grow this late so well. Holy mackerel. Winter zucchinis. Sounds like something you wear, doesn't it? Good morning and welcome. Give us a ring, 1300 700 222. Love to talk to you wherever you are. All sorts of things this morning. No more zucchini recipes, please. They are tasteless. Along with chocos, they are just absolutely useless. I mean, they're just padding, aren't they? They're just padding. Good morning, wherever you are. Also on the program this morning, we'll talk about picking in just a moment. If you're out there picking this morning, picking and packing or whatever, shaking nuts, whatever you're doing, give us a ring and tell us where you are and what you're doing. I mean, oranges and mandarins and things like that are on. I remember we were in Bunbury about, well, it was June, July, I think, and we got these lovely mandarins. We're doing a concert in Bunbury and where else? We went down to Albany. I'd love to go there again. And this lady had these, she was coming in with her little truck and she had boxes of mandos on the back. She grew them. And they were seedless. And they were delicious. God help me, they were lovely. But people will be picking and packing and shaking nuts and all sorts of things this morning. You can give us a ring, 1300 700 222. The best pickers are like elite athletes, aren't they? They are dead set.

0: elite athletes, I've seen them with big long arms going pick, pick, pick, bang, bang, bang, picking pairs. Although this lady said last week, it's a mug's game. Picking pairs is a mug's game. But come and meet Pauline and Peter.
1: Pauline, you've rung me some time ago, didn't you?
2: Yes, earlier on in the year when we'd just come back from about 6 months of fruit picking in around Renmark, Hilston, down to Berrigan, and then to a little place called Yark, which is just out of Alexandria in Victoria.
1: And if I remember rightly, your husband's a bank manager?
2: Yes.
1: Or was?
2: He was. We had a funny experience when we were in Renmark. We had these people coming through, and they'd come through the Hay Plains, and they said, oh, they're looking for broccoli pickers in Hay. And I just burst out laughing, and they said, oh, you wouldn't do broccoli picking. I said, it's not that. I said, could you imagine? Peter used to be the bank manager there, and I said, could you imagine him down on his knees? And they would just be saying, well, he's got his just desserts.
1: You're in Geelong at the moment. What are your plans?
2: We've just come home for 5 weeks because our daughter went over to Ireland to see our son.
1: Are you still fruit picking?
2: Oh, yes, definitely. We'll get home and then we'll start off again. Oh, this is the rest of our life.
1: Fruit picking?
2: Yeah, oh, we love it. No, we just, it's the greatest life, and we meet so many nice people, and we work with really great people, and we work for really great people.
1: And that's probably the most important thing, I think, isn't it?
2: Yeah, oh, definitely, yeah.
1: And the people who you work for.
2: Oh, yes. And they keep wanting us to come back.
1: And this is the bank manager,
3: is it? This is the bank manager. Yes. How are you, Macca?
1: I'm good, mate. You're looking remarkably fit for a bank manager.
3: I've changed significantly in body shape.
1: And you're still enjoying it?
3: Yeah, loving it. This life is totally unplanned, and once we get back from Ireland, we've then got to do some thinking. Probably go Shepherd and Cobram, yeah. Something like
1: that. So what do you like about this lifestyle, Peter?
3: It's the freedom and...
1: But it's hard work.
2: Yeah. I mean, No, it's not.
1: It's not?
2: Look, the number of friends that used to say, oh, you won't hack it, Pauline, because I used to be the long nails and everything like this. And I said, well, if I can't hack it, I can't hack it. But I just love it. Probably because I'd never had to do hard work before. But that seems to be whenever we meet people, that the first thing they say is, what about your nails? Oh, they'll grow. But we just love the freedom, the meeting of people, the outdoors. We love the outdoors.
1: And it's nice when you go into a fruit shop. Oh. And you know, oh, pears. I know about pears. I've picked pears.
2: We go and check the boxes.
3: And we check the boxes and sort of say, well, who picked this?
2: Yeah. Because the fruit you get off the tree is just so beautiful. And you go into a fruit shop and you just about cry.
1: And your city slickers originally?
2: Grew up in Melbourne. Melbourne girl. Oh, Peter grew. He had his first 10 years in a small country in New South Wales, Canoundra. But I, Melbourne, born and bred.
1: You can do it. Anyone can do it.
2: Oh, look, anybody. Well, anybody can who really wants to do it.
3: You've got to want to do it. But once you get out there, you know, there's a whole new life. Beach filling in government regulations.
2: Putting up with people whinging all the time and everything like this. And yeah, because you only have to satisfy yourself. And it doesn't matter how much you pick, because if you don't want to do a full day, you work a couple of hours and then you go home and... It's great. I mean, you've got nobody bossing... Oh, well, you have got somebody bossing you, but you're really up to yourself how long you work and what you do and everything like this.
1: And so. You can say take your job and shove it and go to the next place, can't you?
2: Well, you can, but we haven't done that yet.
3: No, but we've run into a few people that have that, you know, some of them are rather delicate, but...
2: They sort of say, oh, we should be getting more for this and more for that, but we sort of think, well, hey, we don't know. We don't know how good we are or how good we're supposed to be. And
3: no, we're somewhere else is.
2: Yeah, that's the thing, Macca. There's this great place. Grapes are better somewhere else. Citrus is better somewhere else. What else?
4: The money's better.
2: Cherries are better somewhere else. And I said, this place somewhere else is the greatest place on earth. And when I find it, I'll let you know.
1: Lovely to talk to you both.
2: Okay,
1: good luck.
2: Thank you very much.
3: Thanks, Macca.
0: Peter and Pauline, how about that? They're probably not picking anymore. That was a while ago, but if you are, you can give us a ring this morning. It doesn't matter. Whatever you're doing, you might be looking for gold. Whatever you're up to, getting it done, give us a ring, 1300 700 222. One of the things I've thought about lately is getting away from it all, you know, like that bloke who sang about Easter Island, I want to go to Easter Island, far away as I can get. Well, I thought a lighthouse would be the place. I don't know if you can still buy lighthouses. Some of them don't work anymore, and... They're not manned, of course, but it'd be a great place for a couple of weeks, wouldn't it, on a lonely headland somewhere, as long as you had plenty of croissants and stuff and, of course, your turmeric lattes. This is a song about a life that's gone. It's called The Last Lighthouse Keeper. Good morning and welcome. Great to have your company. 1300 700 222. Give us a ring wherever you are. What are you doing?

0: How about that? The last lighthouse keeper is writing up. You know who that is? That's, I think it's Chad Morgan's son, I think. Good morning and welcome wherever you are. I'd love to talk to you. G'day, this is Macca.
1: G'day, Macca.
0: Hi.
1: It's Peter here calling from Mundubbera.
0: Mm-hmm.
1: I'm working on the logistics on a citrus farm on a mandarin farm.
0: Oh, right. Yeah, it's right in the middle of the season, I suppose, now, isn't it?
1: It is, yeah. So we're sort of pretty much full on. We're doing 13-hour days. I do a lot of the logistics.
0: What's that involve, Pete?
1: So moving fruit from the farms to the packing shed.
0: Yeah.
1: Where they pack them and then I pick them up and take them to our dispatch, which goes a lot to export. So.
0: Mostly to export, is it?
1: Majority of it, yeah. Yeah, they do a fair bit of domestic stuff, but at this stage they're trying to sort of, we're doing all the export stuff, so.
0: Where are they exported to? Because, I mean, everybody grows citrus, you know, in Brazil.

0: Brazil, South America, in South Africa, California. I mean, they're growing citrus all over the place. Where do we send it to?
1: We send it to China, Vietnam, pretty much most of those sort of places. Philippines. So we do it all there. So
0: now, tell me another thing. Whenever I get oranges, I've got an orange tree, and a lemon tree, and a mandarin tree. About the time the fruit comes on and whatever, and just before when you get the small buds, you get those you get those stink bugs. Now, and I don't know how do you deal with them in a large orchard? What do they do?
1: So they put little little cones on every sort of seven or eight tree in a row, sort of, you know, a bit of a circumference for it.
0: Mm-hmm.
1: And then they just sort of look after all the bugs. We have sort of, you know, bug professionals out here that sort of tell you exactly what to do with them. And you spray. Obviously, you do a lot of spraying.
0: And we try
1: do it all, you know, very, what do you call it, environmentally friendly, obviously.
0: Pete, so how long have you been in the citrus business?
1: Well, sort of, we're retired. My wife and I, she does the best of organising.
0: Listen, mate, you're moving around a bit. You're dropping in and out. Can you stop still or something like that?
1: Yeah. Hang on a tick. I'll just pull up. I got a truckload of bloody fruit, so.
0: All right.
1: So we've been sort of, we do probably 5 or 6 months a year on the citrus farm out in Mundubbera. We sort of 3 months for the season, and then we'll jump in a tractor and do a bit of fertilising and that sort of stuff, so. And then my wife does a fair bit in the nursery because we grow our own trees.
0: And how many trees you got in the place?
1: Oh, well, there's five big farms. I mean, there'd be hundreds and hundreds of thousands of them.
0: Yeah, exactly.
1: So we got five farms, and I just move between farms, picking fruit up and dropping it off. So.
0: And the picking, how does that go? Who does that? Is that contract picking?
1: Contractors. They have their own employment agency to bring a lot of Tongans and Samoans and Papua New Guinea people in.
0: So I just played the little grab of some people I met a year or two ago. If a couple turn up and want to pick, do they get a go, or it's all managed now? It's all on contract.
1: Well, it's pretty much all on contract, I think. Now they sort of have their own working force. They have it, you know, in the packing sheds. They could work in packing sheds because they do a lot of backpackers through there and that sort of stuff. It's most of the pickers are like pretty much gun pickers out here. So
0: yeah, exactly. A gun picker is a joy to behold, actually.
1: It is, yeah. When you see them work, they bloody work really hard too.
0: Yeah, and they keep going. That's the thing. And you've got to be, well, I suppose you grow into being fit, but they're fit. They're fit people, and you know.
1: Oh, they are. Yeah, they're very fit. Yes.
0: Okay. And what's it like in Mundubbera this morning? Cool or?
1: Well, it's very cool. I think it's 8 degrees, felt about 5, so the fog's a bit around, so that'll sort of hold picking up today, because you can't pick on wet trees, so.
0: All right, Pete. Yeah. So when do you have a break? This finishes, what, about July, August, does it?
1: So it goes from sort of May, sort of start of May, June, July, August, around August, then we'll maybe jump in a tractor for a month, and then we'll go on a holiday for the other 6 months. Drive my caravan around.
0: Well, that sounds like a bit of a life. You like that?
1: Yeah, very much so. It was probably third year we're doing it, and it's been great. So,
0: and the money's good.
1: Yeah, pretty good, mate. Yeah, we sort of work. You know, we work 13 hours a day.
0: Yeah,
1: when the height of the season is. So,
0: yeah, all right, Pete. Well, yeah. Good to talk to you, mate. How's the fruit tasting? All right.
1: Beautiful, mate. If you ever try one, try Royal Honey Murcots. They come out of Mundubbera. And they are bloody beautiful.
0: Royal Honey Murcots. As I said, I was over in Western Australia, and I saw this lady delivering some mandarins off the back of a little truck. She was growing them herself, and they were seedless Amandos, and God, they were beautiful. Oh,
1: yeah. Well, we do seed stuff and seedless stuff. So,
0: all right. Well, good on you, Pete. Nice to talk to you, mate.
1: And, good on you. Thank you very much.
0: Keep up the good work.
1: No worries.
0: See you, mate. Bye.
1: Thanks, mate.
0: See the Royal Honey Murcots, kids.

0: Our number's 1300 700 222 wherever you are. I'd love to talk to you. G'day, this is Macca.
1: Good morning, Macca. It's Trevor from Harvey Bay.
0: Hi, Trevor.
1: Just a big shout-out to the hospital crew in Harvey Bay, both the hospitals. My wife and I went over to Maribyrnong Thursday week ago to have a look at the show. And just walking up the road, she tripped on a bit of grass, had a spiral fall where her leg finished up under and broke her lower leg in five places.
0: Oh, God.
1: And so as a 72-year-old present for her, she was going on to surgery last Thursday, but an emergency come in and said, I've had to park her up until next Tuesday before they can do a leg. So I'm out walking the dogs and a rainbow lorikeet on my shoulder. So we got 12 legs out, only 10 of them are working.
0: That's a great picture. What's the lorikeet?
1: Yeah, it is, yeah. It's a beautiful sunrise, Macca. I'm overlooking the sun just about to crack over Fraser Island. It looks spectacular.
0: Tell me the lorikeet story.
1: You've met Dolly twice, actually. Yeah, the first time was at a freezing morning at Muttaburra a few years ago. And then the very last OB you done at Hook Park in Orange.
0: Oh, yeah, but, yeah.
1: I've had it for 17 years.
0: So you get around then, Trevor?
1: Yeah, we've just come back from Tassie, had 4 months down there in the van from January to April, and unfortunately, Tassie didn't get the memo on summer. In the 4 months we were there, we were in shorts and T-shirts for four days. It was freezing.
0: Well, you should expect that in Tas, I suppose. You never know anywhere, really.
1: Well, that's true, but for summer, you think you'd get a few good days. But the wind in Hobart, honestly, it blew the freckles off a redhead. It was so cold. It was so windy. It's unbelievable.
0: So home for you is Harvey Bay, is it?
1: Yeah, it's the Bay. I spent 42 years in mining, and this is always going to be our go-to place. And we pulled up here a few years ago, renovated the place, and this is our... they call Harvey Bay the land of newlyweds and nearly deads, but there's more nearly deads than newlyweds, I think.
0: You got to be careful, haven't you? I mean, walking around, you never know, and then next minute you fall and trip over something in Gaboombo. It's very dangerous out there once you leave. Well, even in the house, it's a dangerous life. Watch your feet, eh, Trev?
1: Yeah, well, it is. I mean, when you're older, we've done all the crazy stuff, ridden horses and polocross and all that, but as you get older, you don't bounce anymore, you splat.
0: Yeah, well, you fall flat on your
1: exactly,
0: face, don't you?
1: Yeah. Exactly, yeah.
0: All right. Yeah. Well, nice to talk to you, Trevor.
1: Have a great day. Thanks, mate. Love your show.
0: And hope your wife picks up.
1: Yeah, she's on Tuesday. The same doctor that done a knee replacement is going to do her ankle. So she's at a hip, a knee, and now the ankle on that side. I said, surely you can get a discount. It's all down one side. He's got to do something for you.
0: All right, Trev. Good on you. See ya.
1: All the best, mate. Thank you.
0: See you, bye. Blow the freckles off a redhead. Really? Give us a ring. Where are you? What are you doing? I'd like to be in the orchard this morning with Pete up in Mundubbera. Gander Mundubbera, that's where they grow they grow them everywhere. Come in South Australia there and in Western Australia. Lovely oranges. Out west. Dubbo Way. Queensland, Mildura, Renmark. So the number, 1300 700 222. I'd like to talk to you on the program this morning, all sorts of things. I'm just trying to think what we're doing this morning apart from fibre and wool. Lovely story about wool. I went and saw Michael, I'll tell you about that. That was interesting. And I was walking past a hotel the other evening, actually, and I saw this sign was nuclear for Australia.

0: they were having a meeting there, so I just stood up the back and listened. It was interesting. Lovely Why I Live Where I Live this morning. Les Darcy will get a mention this morning. Give us a ring. Come on, 1300 700 222. This is Macca, it's 6:30.
1: ABC News with Mary McDonald. Good morning. The US, Australia and the United Kingdom have moved to breathe new life into the second pillar of the AUKUS agreement, agreeing to a major new project to develop more sophisticated underwater drones. Here's Foreign Affairs reporter Stephen Jedgetts.
2: Analysts say the second pillar of the AUKUS agreement has been drifting and now all three countries are making a high-profile announcement to reinvigorate it. They're going to pour money into a new initiative to develop more sophisticated and deadly weapons systems and sensors for underwater drones. The UK says it will contribute $280 million to the project, although it's not yet clear how much the US and Australia will pledge. The three countries say it will help them with surveillance and protecting subsea cables.
1: The federal government is continuing the sales pitch of its budget, claiming hundreds of thousands of households have been locked out of home ownership under current capital gains tax settings. Isabella Tolhurst reports.
3: The government's decision to scrap the capital gains tax discount and replace it with a discount based on inflation has been criticised widely. But Treasurer Jim Chalmers says it's about levelling the playing field and addressing challenges that have been ignored for too long. Since the CGT discount was introduced in 1999, government modelling shows home ownership rates have fallen from 70% to 67%. The government says it means 280,000 fewer households are now in home ownership compared to what it would have been had the discount not been introduced.
1: The four remaining miners found alive inside a flooded cave in central Laos have emerged safely. Patricia Tiano reports.
4: After one member of the group was rescued on Friday, specialist cave divers were planning exactly how they were going to retrieve the remaining four. To their astonishment, the four men managed to free themselves after pumps drained the flooded sections of the cave. Video posted by a Thai rescue worker shows the miners emerging one at a time, some of them collapsing in joy and exhaustion. The villagers spent about 10 days trapped in the cave after heavy rains caused flash flooding and landslides that blocked their exit. There's some confusion as to whether two others remain missing, but rescue

0: If free comp commute's coming to an end today. Kira Prowse reports.
1: The state government introduced free travel at the start of April in response to increasing fuel costs. That economic relief measure will finish today, meaning commuters will have to tap on again from tomorrow. More than 68 million trips were taken on the state's public transport during the free travel period, a 19% increase on the same time last year. Fares on all Victorian public transport will now be half price until the end of the year.
0: A drink driver has blown more than four times over the legal alcohol limit at Laylaw in Melbourne's north. Police say they stopped the motorist at a booze and drug testing site on Dalton Road yesterday, and the 49-year-old driver allegedly blew 0.211. His licence was immediately suspended and his car has been impounded for 30 days. The wallet man is also expected to be charged on summons with drink driving offences. To sport, and in the AFL, a heroic late mark by defender Michael Selwood has secured the Western Bulldogs a dramatic 4-point victory over Collingwood at Docklands. Selwood took the mark with less than 2 minutes remaining, thwarting a late Magpie surge and complete his side's 14-13-97 to 13-15-93 victory. Bulldogs midfielder Matt Kennedy has told ABC Sport it was a special moment for 22-year-old Selwood.
2: He's a courageous young kid, to be honest. He always puts his head in the hole, but for a young kid to have a moment like that, to step up, was huge. I think he's one of many kids growing in confidence every week, but to see him have that moment, pumped for him.
0: Earlier, Fremantle notched up a 25-point victory over defending Premiers Brisbane to retain its position at the top of the competition ladder. And second place Sydney thrashed Richmond by 114 points at the SCG. To the weather now, and there's a strong wind warning for the Bays, West Coast, Central Coast, Central Gippsland Coast and East Gippsland Coast. For the state, scattered showers on and south of the Divide, becoming light and isolated in the north, remaining mostly dry in East Gippsland. Showers falling as snow about alpine peaks. Showers becoming isolated and contracting to the coast and eastern ranges in the evening. For Melbourne, partly cloudy, the high chance of showers in the southeast suburbs, the medium chance elsewhere, with a top today of 15. Tomorrow, showers increasing and 14. Right now in Melbourne, it's 9 degrees. ABC News.
3: Now, I don't care what the weatherman says. When the weatherman says it's raining, you never hear me complaining. I'm certain the sun will shine. I don't care how the weather vane points. When the weather vane points too gloomy, it's got to be sunny to me. When your eyes look into mine, oh jeepers, creepers,
4: where did you get those peepers? Yes, exactly. Good morning. From Mike Griffin this morning. Early Sunday morning, a severe weather front. Bunbury, Albany to Geraldton, smashed by strong gale force winds, seas 8 metres offshore with gusts over 100 k's, flash floods, severe storms, destructive tornado gusts. Wow. From Cape Natural East, Margaret River, Augusta, Northcliffe to Walpole before 3 o'clock this morning. This intense weather reaches South Australia tomorrow and ramps up in Victoria and Tassie by Tuesday afternoon with a DOCAM rain event. Expecting heavy falls from Dubbo to Orange to Canberra to Albury to Mansfield, preceding a low passage in Bass Strait Wednesday and Thursday. And this will trigger some snow on the peaks as cold, blustery, southwesterly winds shiver Tasmania, Victoria, causing bitterly cold start to winter. That's what usually is supposed to happen on Thursday and Friday. The cold southerly should reach most of the New South Wales coast on Thursday and Friday. In the north, the dry season continues after a small interlude. In the top end, Darwin 19 to 31 and the Alice 9 to 27 degrees C. Rockhampton's been very dry. I'll tell you where it's dry to, Taylor's Flat. You may find that on your map. Victoria, isolated totals of rain for the week. Stratford had 51, Jindavik 38. We did a show in Jindavik, didn't we, Kel? We did a program in Jindavik. It was good. Record to near record. May rainfall in Tassie. Grey 325, Mount Wellington 260, Longley 235, Leslie Vale 181, Seymour 73. So they've had a lot of rain down there. the UCP also affected.

0: New South Wales with heavy falls. Gosford 163, Nobby's 128, Terry Hills 97, Mangrove Mountain 87. A lot of rain around the place. There you go. So I'd say and he says it on his little weather report, Queensland wounded by poor Origin referee decisions. No, it was a poor decision by Mr. Ponga. That's what was the poor decision. That's the poor and that's what cost him the match. The poor decision by Mr. Ponga. I'd say, wouldn't you? I'd say. Gar is in Gembrook. Morning, Gar. Hello.
1: Macca, how are you?
0: Gary, is it?
1: Hello, Macca.
0: G'day, Gary, is it?
1: Yeah, Macca, it's Gary.
0: How are you, guys?
1: Actually, yeah, Gary's from Gembrook. I'm a local up here. I fundraise for community groups, and I've been fundraising for the Hills MND Big Freeze Appeal, selling beanies and socks, and all around Gembrook. Emerald and Yarra Junction, and today the Hills Big Freeze is on, and it's a pretty, talk about Big Freeze, it's a bit nippy out here this morning in Gembrook.
0: What's nippy?
1: Waiting for the kookaburras to start singing and the magpies.
0: Yeah.
1: Probably a bit early yet, yeah.
0: What's the temperature there, Gary, do you know?
1: I reckon it'd be about a nice warm 7 degrees, yeah, or lower.
0: All right. Okay.
1: Yeah.
0: Sounds good.
1: Yeah, but I just wanted to tell you about, you know, selling the beanies, the people you meet.
0: Yeah.
1: You know, some people can't afford a beanie. So what we do, other people pay for the beanie and say, here, pay it forward to somebody else.
0: That's nice, isn't it?
1: Had the pleasure of giving away beanies to people in wheelchairs, young disabled people, people that haven't got two bob to bless themselves with. One bloke came up the other day after checking his bank balance. He said, sorry, mate, I can't buy a beanie. I haven't got $25 in my account. If I did, I'd give it to you.
0: Yeah. Well, I've got a little interview with Neil Danaher this morning, actually, because I spoke to him.
1: Before he passed.
0: Yeah, well, it was about the time, just after little after the onset of the disease with him. So he rang up one morning to talk about a car run and stuff. We had a bit of a yarn, so we're going to replay that this morning.
1: A great bloke. I was selling beanies at Yarra Junction, and we're doing really well.
0: Mm.
1: And the young kid behind me is probably a high school kid, secondary school, said, you know, Neil Danaher passed. And he showed me his phone, and it's put a lump in my throat. There I was selling the beanies through MMD.
0: And how much do they raise?
1: Moments of my life.
0: How much do they raise, Gary? Do you know with the sales of the beanies?
1: Well, I don't know. Well, 120 million in last 12 years. That's the main appeal.
0: Mm.
1: The local appeal up here, the Hills appeal, we've raised 200,000 in the last 2 years, and we're on track to get 70,000 to 80,000 this year.
0: We'll probably
1: sell over $50,000 worth of beanies and caps and socks.
0: Well, good on you, Gaz. Keep up the good work, mate. Nice to talk to you this morning.
1: Yeah, but the Walk to Paradise, I just wanted to Walk to Paradise is on from Puffinbilly Station Park down to the hotel in Comatis, and they're having nice buckets, and I'll be down there flogging me beanies. I'm a former butcher. I go back years with you, Macca.
0: Uh-huh.
1: He rang me up one morning when I was making sausages in Tarradon.
0: Really?
1: And, well, I've retired now, so out there selling beanies and selling Anzac Day badges.
0: You're a champion, Gaz. Good on you.
1: Yeah, it's a pleasure, Macca.
0: See ya.
1: It's great being a volunteer.
0: I'll say it's the best, mate. Good on you.
1: It is the best.
0: See you, Gaz.
1: Mate. All the best.
0: Bye.
1: Thanks for your show, mate.
0: It's a pleasure.
1: See you, pal.
0: Bye.

0: in DY. Morning, Ian.
1: Good morning, Mac. How are you?
0: Yeah, good, thank you.
1: Beautiful morning for a change. Beautiful sunrise.
0: Yep.
1: Anyway, I was going to tell you about, you had a caller on about stink bugs. He manages a mandarin farm and he deals with lots of stink bugs.
0: Mm.
1: So we're actually writing a paper now, my students and I, the young doctors and medical students, on how to manage stink bugs in the eye.
2: Yeah, yeah, yeah.
1: Well, they sting you in the eye. It gets very painful.
0: They squirt, and it's the reason it's painful is because they're on lemon trees and citrus trees, and it's citric acid that they're spraying to you, so you're getting citric acid or a variation of it in your eye. That's the whole problem. It's not good.
1: That's not quite correct. It's actually a very complex series of chemicals, but not, well, citric acid might be one, but there's a very complex series of chemicals. Anyway, we're writing the paper because it's interesting for doctors to read about how to, what to do, just give them some eye drops so they get better. But one of my patients had was picking stink bugs off his lemon tree by hand without gloves. And his wife got very upset because he got these really brown hands. They were really, really horrible hands.
0: Yep.
1: And he just had to wait 2 weeks and all the brown went away. But that was my story. And we're going to put that in our article about stink bugs in the eyes, stink bugs in the hands. Don't pick them up.
0: You've got to wear glasses when you're picking

0: all that, it kills everything. It kills little blue-banded bees and little native bees and everything. That's the whole thing.
1: The sprays and stuff. Do you think?
0: Yeah, spray. Well, they have these little little containers of fluid, and there's a little, you know, and they smell sweet. It smells sweet, so they're all attracted in there, and they get in there, and that's the end of them. And so it's non-discriminatory. It's, you know, it's just kills everything. And you talk to insect people, and you don't see insects around the place anymore or anywhere. And you know, they're just.
1: Insects are very important for our ecology.
0: Exactly, I'll say. So your paper is going to, what's your paper going to say?
1: Well, I'll just say management of stink bug injuries to the eyes, and we'll throw in this sort of kind of left field thing of the guy with the brown hands. It's a fantastic picture.
0: Yeah, well, I've had that forever. I just do that all the time, and yeah, it comes off after about a week, you know, and people think you've been smoking because it looks like you've got nicotine stains all over your fingers.
1: Looks exactly like that.
0: Yeah, exactly.
1: I looked up the stink bug insecticides. There are at least 10 of them, so I don't know which ones don't kill all the other bugs, but I suppose some of them probably do.
0: Well, they put it in a container, but they have something in it which has got some sort of sweet aroma, which attracts all sorts of things. So they go in and that's the end of it, you know. So I've always wondered, you know, because I have one lemon tree, and it gets inundated usually at about the time, and they're all gone. And I think, well, I wonder what they do in the big orchards, but that's what they do. And everything, one thing kills all. That's what happens. But if we're going to have nice oranges and mandarins, I suppose that's the price we pay. That's the song I should play.
1: Good for you for growing lemon trees. It's a very good thing to do.
0: Good on you, Ian. Anything else to report? Where have you been?
1: Nothing really. I'm going to a conference in Slovenia, Italy, and Croatia very shortly.
0: Oh, I was just watching that Giro d'Italia, right? The bike race. I turned the sound off because I can't stand it. But the views of Italy looks just fantastic. It's through the Alps, and God help me, it was beautiful. So. Italy, yes. I didn't want to go overseas, but I wouldn't mind going to Italy. Because the food's great, apparently, in Italy, and it's cheap.
1: I love Italy. Italy, temperature there is 29 degrees, like, right now.
0: Yeah.
1: And I rang you from the Maldives, where I was surfing a few weeks ago, and the temperature was 29 degrees in the morning, midnight, and 4 a.m. Can you believe that?
0: I can, but I'm not a big fan of... I like it to cool down overnight. But
1: we had air conditioning on. It wasn't too bad.
0: All right, Ian. Good on you.
1: Thanks, Maggie. All the best.
0: See you. Bye.
1: Bye.
0: Tracy's in Crow's Nest. That's in Queensland, I think. Morning, Tracy.
2: Hello. How are you, Macca?
0: Yeah, fine. What's happening?
2: Well, I'm so nervous. I just wanted to ring up. I'm having a cup of tea. Weather's just got starting to get a little bit cold, which is good. And my dad used to listen to you when, because I come from the Northern Territory, so I'm actually down here working.
0: Yeah.
2: Yeah. So I grew up in a remote place just out of. Darwin, and it was an asylum, and it was a place back in the day. It was very, very remote, and it's called Coolpinya.
0: Coolpinya.
2: And and it was settled in the early days, very early, I think, turn of the century, by the Herbert brothers that actually came from Oxford, England, and they introduced, from what I've been told, they introduced. Some of the first zebu cattle into the Northern Territory.
0: Right.
2: Yeah. And they were old men when I was a child. Like, one was called Oscar and the other one was called Evan. And we were on an outstation on the property, which was the tip of the property was like on the coast of Darwin, like on the ocean. And when I say like Coolpinya now is like all built up area, but it was just magnificent. There was buffalo. We had like a lot of buffalo and like wild pigs and, of course, crocodiles and the Hamlet River.
0: Yeah.
2: And sort of we sort of looked after it, or my dad looked after it. He was a pretty lovely man, ex

0: Army, and then he did do a stint in the Air Force at some stage, but retired.
1: So, Tracy, you're in Crow's Nest.
0: Yeah.
1: But you don't live in the Territory anymore.
0: No, but I am going back there. My whole family's up there around Darwin and everything.
1: And so what do you do in Crow's Nest?
0: Well, I work in the care sector. Uh-huh. I'm actually a disability support worker, and I do aged care as well. Yep. Uh-huh. Yeah.
1: And what's it like in Crow's Nest this morning? Is it cool there?
0: Well, yeah, it's getting cool, which is good, and the sun's out, thank heavens, because we've had, like, as old Queensland's had, yeah, like, so much rain, yeah.
1: Rain, I know, and there's other places that need rain, but it was ever thus in Australia. Some places are dry and some places are wet. You just got to get under the cloud if you need it.
0: That's true.
1: Yeah. All right, Trace. Yeah. Well, yeah. So you're going back to the Territory sometime soon?
0: Yeah, well, I've got family. I started out because, I mean, originally I was born in Adelaide and my dad had the Marrible Hotel after he retired. And then he just sort of decided, because he'd been in the islands during the Second World War and all through that area. So he wanted that. He met a lot of really nice people, you know, all through that. And then he transferred to the Territory. We went up with him,
1: All right, Trace, good on you. Nice to talk to you.
0: Yeah, thank you. Bye.
1: Bye.

This is called 9 Million Bicycles in Beijing. And in Melbourne and Sydney and Brisbane, there's probably another 9 million scattered all over footpaths and lying everywhere and people tripping over them and just left in roads and blocking everything. I mean, but of course, from your premiers, not a word. Not a word. But it's business, see? Money rules, you know that?

0: Good morning, Magga. It's Julian Sambuna in Service, Queensland, mate.
1: How are you, Julian?
0: Outstanding, thank you. Just thought I'd give you a call. I'm lying in one of my paddocks at my farm here in my swag, looking straight up at the Southern Cross. It's big, it's bold, as brass and bloody beautiful.
2: On Sunday morning, they ring from everywhere.
1: Julian, what a place to be. We should all be, well, not in the swag with you, but, you know, you get my drift, don't you?
0: Oh, I do. Actually, I just noticed my two Kelpie pups are lying next to me also. They're, I think, gleaning a bit of warmth off me. It's Piccadilly dawn. You can sort of see the sun half sort of coming up. It's magnificent.
1: And, Julian, why are you out sleeping in your swag?
0: I do this, I don't know, probably once every couple of months, just because I enjoy it, because you can look up and look at the Southern Cross and the stars, and it's magnificent.
1: It doesn't get any better, Julian, does it?
0: It does not get any better. Life's worth living.
1: Julian, great to talk to you, mate.
0: To you too, Macca.
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3: Well, I love it.
1: Me too. I'll tell you what's on around the place. The Barmera Sheep Drug Trials, 3rd till the 7th of June. The Winter Whale Festival at Victor Harbour. Going to talk about whales this morning. 1st to the 30th of June. Cooper Pedy Opal Festival, 12th to the 14th of June. There's another dog. Where's that Kelpie thing on, Kel? I mentioned that. I don't know. The Australian Kelpie Muster, 6th to the 8th of June in Casterton. That'll be interesting. The Australian Kelpie Muster. Don't you love dogs? I love doggins. I just don't want to take them for a walk. Goomera Pumpkin Festival is on. Julia Creek Dirt and Dust. Gingin Show is on today. Casino Beef Week is the last day today. Vivid Sydney. I can't get excited about that stuff. I really can't. Anyway, Cronulla Jazz and Blues at Cronulla Park today. Maroombula Jazz Festival, 5th of June. Bendigo Caravan and Camping Leisure Show at Bendigo Showgrounds. That's on today. So if you want to buy a van and head around Australia, go for it. Sharon's in Sandhurst. That's in Melbourne. Good morning, Sharon.
4: Good morning, Macca. How are you?
1: Yeah, fine. What's happening?
4: I rang a couple of weeks ago and you said to ring back when I had finished walking the Cape to Cape trek in Margaret River.
1: Oh, and you're back and you've done it.
4: Well, and I'm back. I was ringing from the mouth of Margaret River that morning. We were on day 6 and we finished it, 132 kilometres from north to south.
1: Good.
4: And exceptional. Just the most beautiful countryside and beaches and caves and animals. And it was just, and the people you meet on the track as well.
1: Did you have a swim?
4: No, it's it's salmon season, so there are fishermen everywhere, but shark action as well.
1: Oh, really?
4: So no one's swimming.
1: Well, you could have a paddle, I suppose. You
4: can just... Well, the surfers are out there. There's no shorter surfers along the coast, that's for sure.
1: Wow. All right. Well, that sounds like a great walk. You'd recommend it?
4: I'd recommend it, and even if people, your listeners, don't think they can do the full 132 kilometres, it's really challenging. There are companies that do highlight sections, so you just do the pretty bits and leave out the sand walking. So it's accessible for all.
1: So what's the hardest, the sand walking or the climbing or what?
4: Oh, the sand walking. The last day is 7 kilometres on sand.
1: Not firm sand, no. Like sandhills or something, is it?
4: It's soft sand, and your only the only hope you've got is where the hoons have been roughing up the beach. You just get into one of their four-wheel drive tracks and just keep your head down and keep walking.
1: Oh, I see. But you'd recommend it, wouldn't you?
4: It's just beautiful, a beautiful part of our country. I highly recommend it.
1: Yeah, that'd be interesting to see the salmon fishes. Did you watch any of that? Do you watch any of them come in? Were they in boats or on the beach or what?
4: No, they're all lined up on the beach at Bunker Bay up there near Dunsborough. So many of them. But no, all we saw was, stingrays being pulled in. We didn't see any salmon.
1: I wonder what they're like to eat, the salmon. They're not like the salmon that you buy in the shop, are they? Or are these?
4: I don't know. I'm not sure. But it's certainly the thing to do up there. And people are just sitting on the beach fishing. It's just beautiful.
1: Lovely thing to do. So what's your next project, Sharon?
4: Next project is we're going to walk across England.
1: Oh, really? From what?
4: Yeah, in August.
1: John O'Groats to what's he?
4: Yeah, well, you go to the Lakes District and you pick up a rock from the Irish Sea, a pebble, not a rock, a little pebble, and you carry it 16 days across England and you throw it in the ocean at Whitby in Robin Hood's Bay.
1: And how did you find out about that, Sharon?
4: It's a bit of a pilgrimage and just looks like, and it's that beautiful, you cross three national parks in England and it just seemed like a great thing to do while we're fit and able.
1: Sharon, you've got time on your hands. Time on my hands and you in my arms. To be able to do things like that, Sharon. Well, keep in touch with us. Ring us from John O'Groats or wherever you are, the REC.
4: I will.
1: Okay, good on you. It's another thing people can put on their little list, a 40 before 40. That's the 40 before 40 list. All right, good on you.
4: Thanks, Macca. Bye.
1: Thanks, Sharon. Bye. Wherever you are this morning, I'll give you a review of Michael. I went and saw Michael the other day. It was, I'll tell you in a minute. I happened to eavesdrop on a Nuclear for Australia meeting, which I was on in a hotel, which I walked past. As well as that, whales and cassowaries and you. But what are you up to? 1300 700 222 is our number. Maccatracks@gmail.com. I'm going to go on the road playing my guitar

0: AUKUS partners unveil a plan to develop underwater drones. Four men emerge safely from a flooded cave in central Laos, and free public transport coming to an end across Victoria today. ABC News with Mira McDonald. Good morning. But first, the federal government says nearly 300,000 households have been locked out of home ownership as a result of the capital gains tax discount. Isabella Tolhurst explains.
1: Since the capital gains discount was introduced in 1999, the government says the home ownership rate has fallen by 3%. They say it means 280,000 more households would have owned homes had the tax settings remained the same. The rate in home ownership fell even more for young people, by 7% for people aged 25 to 34. The government says it's part of why it's decided to remove the flat 50% CGT discount and replace it with one linked to inflation. Treasurer Jim Chalmers says the government knows housing supply is key, but says tax policy plays an important role in ownership rates too.
0: The US, Australia and the United Kingdom have unveiled a new project to create more sophisticated underwater drones as they try to reinvigorate the second pillar of the AUKUS agreement. Here's Foreign Affairs reporter Stephen Jejetz.
2: The three countries made the announcement last night on the margins of the Shangri-La dialogue in Singapore. The new initiative is designed to develop cutting-edge weapons systems and sensors for underwater drones in order to help them conduct surveillance, protect undersea cables and attack enemy targets. The UK says it will pour more than $280 million into the project, although it's not yet clear how much the US and Australia will contribute.
0: Four men in central Laos have emerged safely from a flooded cave, surprising divers who were still planning their rescue. Patricia Tiano reports.
3: The emergence of the survivors ends a horrific 10-day ordeal for the group of men who entered the cave in search of gold. Rescuers were still planning on how to get the men out when they suddenly appeared after managing to free themselves after pumps drained flooded sections of the cave. The villagers had been trapped in the central Laos cave after heavy rains caused flash flooding and landslides that blocked their exit. It follows the rescue of one man on Friday night. There are conflicting reports regarding two other men who authorities had believed were missing. Rescue crews say they've explored most of the tunnels and haven't found any other survivors or bodies.
0: The Israeli military is continuing to expand its offensive against Hezbollah in Lebanon, with strikes being reported near an ancient heritage castle site in the south. Alison Crewe reports.
4: Lebanon's state-run national news agency has reported airstrikes and artillery shelling near the Crusader-built Beaufort Castle, about 15 kilometres away from the Israeli border. The strategic castle was historically held by Israeli troops for 18 years until they withdrew from Lebanon in May 2000. It comes as Hezbollah appears to increase its attacks against Israeli targets and use more rockets alongside the explosive drones it's relied on since the start of a loose ceasefire last month. The IDF says it's preparing for increased Hezbollah rocket fire, while Israeli warplanes have continued to bomb sites in the south and east of Lebanon.
0: The head of the World Health Organization has met Democratic Republic of Congo officials to reinforce efforts to try to contain the country's latest Ebola outbreak. At a press conference in the DRC, WHO Director General Tedros Ghebreyesus says the rare strain has no approved vaccines or treatments, making early palliative care critical. At least 246 people are suspected to have died from Ebola across the eastern DRC and Uganda, with experts estimating the toll could be far higher. Dr. Tedros says community ownership is what will end this outbreak.
5: We're not here to tell people what to do. We're here to listen. Communities understand their own challenges and their own solutions. Our role is to support you in implementing those solutions together.
0: Meanwhile, health authorities in Brazil are investigating a suspected case of Ebola reported in Sao Paulo state. Authorities say a man from the Democratic Republic of Congo presented with a fever after recently visiting the African country. The patient is now in isolation at a hospital specialising in the care of suspected or confirmed cases of the disease. US President Donald Trump says he's considering cancelling a series of concerts commemorating America's 250th anniversary after a number of artists dropped out. Bret Michaels, frontman of the rock group Poison, was the

0: fifth artist to withdraw from the Freedom 250 concerts, which are scheduled to take place from June 25th to July the 10th in Washington's National Mall. Mr. Trump says he's considering giving a speech and rally instead, calling himself the number one attraction anywhere in the world. Back home, and free public transport will come to an end across Victoria today, with the price of fares halved from tomorrow. Kira Proust has more.
1: Victorians have enjoyed free public transport for 2 months as part of state government economic relief measures. The temporary measure was introduced in April aimed at easing the pressure on households dealing with rising fuel costs. From tomorrow, commuters will have to tap on again, but at a reduced fare as prices are halved for the rest of the year. The government initiative will cost more than $400 million. Public transport will remain permanently free for under 18s and other special pass holders.
0: A man has lost his driver's licence after being caught more than four times over the legal alcohol limit at a booze bus site at Laylaw in Melbourne's north. Police say the 49-year-old Wallet man was stopped on Dalton Road yesterday and allegedly blew .211. His car has been impounded for 30 days and he now faces drink driving charges. Melbourne's Lord Mayor says an expansion of the council's food and organics waste collection brings the city one step closer to creating a circular economy. The council has announced that high-rise apartment complexes in the area will start receiving green compost bins from October, with the rollout expected to be complete by mid-next year. Lord Mayor Nick Rees says the expansion will help convert green waste into compost from an additional 100,000 people.
2: It's a really easy service to use, won't make a big difference to the routine in a household. It will make a huge difference in terms of Melbourne being a more sustainable city where we don't waste, we actually put it to good use as part of a circular economy.
0: Australian scientists have started analysing gases from the first ice cores extracted as part of a major climate project in Antarctica. Ice cores contain tiny bubbles of trapped air, providing a frozen archive of the Earth's atmospheric history. Over the next few years, an Australian team hopes to extract a million-year-old ice from a depth of 3,000 metres. Dr. Andy Menkin from the Australian Antarctic Program Partnership says understanding historical greenhouse gas levels will help researchers better predict future climate change.
3: It's actually very exciting times because we're making the first gas measurements ever on this new ice core. So we've drilled to about 400 metres, which dates back to, I think, 13,000 years is our best estimate. And we're just measuring the gases now on the very shallowest portions of this core.
0: New research has revealed over 60% of disabled girls and women skip sport due to their period. Share the Dignity and Victoria University surveyed 273 women and girls playing sport at all levels and found lack of access to appropriate period products, inaccessible change rooms and limited education were barriers. Project lead Professor Claire Hanlon says 90% of disabled women would continue playing sport if their menstrual needs were met.
4: The next step is for organisations to embrace this evidence, for them to act and to provide opportunities where they understand that the impacts are going to help people with disability. They're going to encourage them to participate in sport.
0: Now with sport, here's Fraser Fife.
5: The Western Bulldogs have claimed a dramatic four-point AFL victory over Collingwood at Docklands. Defender Michael Selwood leapt into a pack of players with less than 2 minutes remaining, taking a key mark to thwart a late Magpies surge and complete his side's 14-13-97 to 13-15-93 victory. Bulldogs midfielder Matt Kennedy has told ABC Sport it was a special moment for the 22-year-old.
6: For a young kid to have a moment like that to step up was huge.
5: Fremantle also notched a 25-point victory over Brisbane and Sydney thrashed Richmond by 114 points at the SCG. In the NRL, Melbourne, West Tigers and Newcastle have all recorded wins. Australia's men's cricket team has lost to Pakistan by 5 wickets in their opening one-day international in Rawalpindi. Australian tennis player Daria Kasatkina has been knocked out of the French Open, going down to Aryna Sabalenka in the third round, Sabalenka winning 6-love, 7-5. And Paris Saint-Germain have retained their Champions League soccer title with a penalty shootout victory over Arsenal in the final in Budapest.
0: To the weather now. For the state, scattered showers on and south of the divide, becoming light and isolated in the north, remaining mostly dry in East Gippsland. For Melbourne, partly cloudy, the high chance of showers in the southeast suburbs, the medium chance elsewhere, with a top today of 15 degrees. Tomorrow, showers increasing 14, Tuesday, showers and wind easing 16. Right now in Melbourne, it's 10 degrees.

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1: Hi, it's Zan Rowe. 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
3: There's a radio show with a bloke that you know. And he shakes it just like a maraca.
4: I talked to Alex about the island. What was your take on Kerguelen?
5: Oh, I love the place. Look, it's one of those rare places where there's just this, unnatural beauty. What we consider beauty, there it's an old volcanic eruption, and it's been weathered down, over the last thousands and thousands of years. But if you read about it, where we stopped in Christmas Harbour, various people have been there since, of course, but some of the early explorers found that there were layers of coal there. And there was also, a period when the weather was mild in this area and also in Antarctica, because one of the voyagers that came from England took home a petrified tree, which was 7 foot in circumference, if you can imagine that. You look at the place and you think this is barren and horrible, but when you go ashore, you find all these. Look, it's like, I've got a sister and brother-in-law and nephew and niece in Alice Springs, and I've walked the Larapinta Trail. And you go there and you sort of think, God, that's horrible. It's barren and horrible. But when you get there, you find these beautiful little plants that are, minute. You have to get down and look at it. And it's a similar thing there. And you've got all this life there, but it's not like a rose garden or, our idea of what, a beautiful plant life is.
4: Yes.
5: And it's the same with the creatures, too. You've got all these unusual things like elephant seals.
3: Sunday with Macca. Yeah, they all call it Sunday with Macca. 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
6: Good morning and welcome to the program. Oh, I came across that little grab the other day looking through my back pages, and it was, I think it was Pete on the Barry Miller, which is, I think it was a yacht, and he'd been sailing around, and it was about Kerguelen Island. Now, that's down in the wastes of, down in the southeast, southwest, south, south, southern ocean, and down near, sort of near Heard Island. Remember we talked recently about Heard Island, which they call the Great White Whale, and it's, capped with snow, and it's amazing. And I think on board, I think it's a French sort of protectorate or island, because all those countries like the French and the Spanish and the English and whatever, and the Dutch were sailing around the world, and they all landed everywhere. But I think there's a French mission there, if you like, on Kerguelen Island. And I think there's a French, somebody told me who'd been there, that there was a French patisserie, like a boulangerie, a patisserie there down there selling French cakes and all that sort of stuff. And I thought, I've got to go there. And interestingly enough, Henry Kendall, poet from another time, who wrote Bellbirds, by Channels of Coolness, The Echoes, he wrote a poem about that place. And because it's winter and getting cold, and I thought, wouldn't it be, like Heard Island, the Great White Whale covered in snow? I don't know if Kerguelen's covered in snow, its peaks. Don't know much about it, actually. Maybe if you've been down there, or you might be on Kerguelen this morning listening, that'd be really nice. But Henry Kendall wrote a poem about Kerguelen, and I think Henry Kendall must have worked on a boat as a young kid, in his teens, and it must have visited Kerguelen Island. And look, I think it's in the same area, roughly, but who knows the area? Nobody knows, where MH370 disappeared after the pilot went feral. I think that's the story too. But Beyond Kerguelen starts like this. Down in the south by the waste without sail on it, meaning no boat.

0: get in there. Far from the zone of the blossom and tree, lieth, with winter and whirlwind and wail on it, ghost of a land by the ghost of a sea. Weird is the mist from the summit to base of it, sun of its heaven, it's wizened and grey. Phantom of life is the light on the face of it, never is night on it, never is day. Here is the shore without flower or bird on it, here is no litany sweet of the springs, only the haughty harsh thunder is heard on it, only the storm with the roar of its wings. Ah, I'd love to go. Well, I wouldn't, you know. It's a bit like we were talking last week about travelling down to Antarctica and the seasickness and the, you know, the Southern Ocean, especially now because there's huge waves on the West Coast now and huge seas and storms all down there, Margaret River and down beyond into the Southern Ocean, obviously. I just couldn't imagine. It's one of the worst feelings you've ever had in the world. Give us a ring wherever you are. Our number's 1300 700 222. That poem by Kendall is 1, 2, 3, 4, 5, 6, 7. Seven verses like that. And it's basically, you know, rain and barren snows and wind and mountains and... spectral and sad are the spaces untold. All the year round as a great cry goeth forth of it. Sob of this leper of lands in the cold. Ooh, ooh. It's a lovely poem. A lovely poem. Well, give us a ring. Our number's 1300 700 222. We have an email, a couple of emails. You can try macatracks@gmail.com. Wherever you are, love to talk to you. On the program this morning, landing barges in the top end. Make Australia make again. Remember our... correspondent, Pam Cupper, made a little hat. She couldn't get the hat made anywhere in Australia, so she made it herself with Make Australia Make on it. And then others will say, oh, no, you can't. We can't make anything. No, no, you can't do that. And it's always, you know, we're too expensive here. Probably are, but a couple of letters about making Australia make again in a sort of a way. I'll tell you about Michael. I went to see Michael. Nuclear for Australia, all that, and you, 1300 700 222. G'day, this is Macca.
1: Hi, Macca, it's Dave.
0: G'day, Dave.
1: I'm in Bamboo, north of Mossman, Cairns, up north Queensland.
0: Mm.
1: I was just going to tell you that I was sitting in my yacht in Cairns Harbour. I think it was either late 1983 or early 1984. And this guy rode over, a friend that I'd met, and he said, oh, there's this guy that's sort of half interesting on the radio, you know. This was his words.
0: Well, and that's better than being not half interesting. Take what you can get, Dave, yeah, anyway.
1: Yeah, you're only starting out then, you know, you're learning.
0: I'm still learning, and, anyway, you're going.
1: Yeah, that's sort of been my... Sunday mornings when I could from then on. So it's taken me a long time to ring you, but I thought I've got to get this off the bucket list, you know.
0: You're a bit of a procrastinator. Procrastinator, are you, Dave? Yeah.
1: Oh, well, no, I've sort of got a bit of spare time now. I'm retired. Uh-huh. So
0: yeah. you're in a place called Bamboo.
1: Yeah, as in the plant.
0: Yeah, I know. I'm with you. I'm pretty clever when it comes to plants. Everyone knows Bamboo. So, yeah, which is sort of near Mossman, right?
1: Yeah, it's just out of Mossman, I think it's about 12K IM. It's a beautiful morning, mate. You've just got to see this place. You know, I'm looking out at the hills and it's green, which is great.
0: I'd love to be there, Davey. So, Davey, what have you done in the last, what have you been doing?
1: Oh, I worked on a cattle station, Macca, as a hey you.
0: Was that fun?
1: Oh, mate, I wish I didn't start till about 10 years ago, and I'm 73 now. So, hey you, I was doing maintenance, you know, when something breaks, you get the hey you, mate.
0: Yeah.
1: So I coined the phrase as I was a hey you.
0: That's a good one. It's a good one.
1: Yeah, just, you know, when you're on a cattle station, you sort of have to have a crack at everything.
0: Where was the cattle station?
1: On Cape York.
0: Uh-huh.
1: Yeah, it was a good life, great life.
0: Wild and woolly up there.
1: Yeah, but you never tell them, you know, anything about cattle.
0: Mm-hmm.
1: they're big, dangerous mothers, you know.
0: They are very dangerous.
1: Yeah, they're very, well, they, some of the clean skins that come in haven't seen humans and they don't like them.
0: No, exactly. Yeah, very dangerous. Yeah. It's a dangerous place. You've got to be very careful. Very careful.
1: They did occasionally get me in there when they were desperate.
0: Mm.
1: But I've had a few, oh, not life-threatening situations, but
0: they'll rush and do anything, and they're big, they're big and very dangerous. Yeah. You got to watch what you, when you're in a, I never get in a yard with a cattle, not the place to be. So what else have you done in your life, Davey?
1: I restored furniture for a long time, Macca, and mainly resort furniture in Port Douglas. And then I sort of, you have the midlife crisis, and I bought a truck and a lawnmower and did mechanical work and whatever you could. And then, I don't know, my son went to Cape York with 244s of diesel on the back of his ute and no money and lived off the land. All they had a little bit of money, but $140, I think.
0: So when you first started listening to the program, where were you? What were you doing? Where were you living?
1: I was in Cairns.
0: Hmm.
1: I was living on my yacht.
0: Oh, right.
1: Yeah, living the dream. You know, I was very fortunate. I sailed from New Zealand, not on my yacht then, as a crew, in 1975, and sailed up and down the coast here. And I think we saw about six boats.
0: Uh-huh.
1: From we landed in Sydney, went up to Brisbane, then sailed up the coast to Lizard Island and back. We probably saw about six yachts and anchorages.
0: And that's all?
1: Yep. That's what it was like.
0: I wonder what it's like out there now.
1: Hectic.
0: Is it?
1: Yeah. Yeah, it is. Like, it's great to own a yacht, but you've got to find somewhere to park it, you know?
0: Exactly.
1: And people, it's very, very difficult. It's not that bad up here, but the harbour's like, anywhere that's populated, it's pretty hard to park a yacht.
0: Well, exactly.
1: That's my observation.
0: And can cost you a bit too.
1: Oh, yes. Yeah, if you put it in a marina, it's expensive.
0: Mm.
1: Yeah.
0: But, so you've sold your yacht, have you?
1: Oh, yes. Children. I became a family man.
0: Well, yeah. I think it'd be a lovely thing to do, to sail around the place, and I know people do, and we get calls from time to time from people on yachts and sailing all around the world.
1: I hear them, I get envious, you know.
0: Mm.
1: But I've still got a power boat, a trailer boat, and go out fishing out here.
0: And how's things? You're not in Cairns anymore, are you?
1: No, I'm in Bamboo, just north of Cairns.
0: Yeah, I know. You're telling me you're in Bamboo. That's the plant, yeah.
1: Yeah, but Cairns has become a bit too hectic for me now too.
0: Yeah, people have said that to me. People have said that to me.
1: Oh, yeah. Even Port Douglas, when I first went there, and when you wanted to go to the chemist, you just parked outside.
0: Yeah.
1: Now you actually have to walk, which is a bit of a shock. That's not what it was all about. And
0: well, Dave, yeah, go on.
1: You know that song, you got to go a bit further north each year?
0: Yeah, Graham Connors, yep.
1: Yeah, but I don't know where to go after this. It's not much.
0: You'll end up in the drink if you go much further. Davey, nice to talk to you. I'd love to be in Bamboo this morning doing a program. Is there many people live in Bamboo?
1: Oh, it's quite populated, yeah. It's there's a bit of subdivision. And.
0: Oh, really?
1: I'm on 2.5 acres. There's still a lot of cane land, but as you know, you may not know, but the local mill here has had to close.
0: The Mossman mill,
1: so the cane's gone now.
0: That goes somewhere else now, does it? To another mill, they take it somewhere else.
1: No, they've just stopped growing it.
0: Oh, really?
1: Yes. It was. I'm not a cane farmer, and I can't really say, but I think the costs were expensive to transport. And,
0: Exactly.
1: So I'm not sure what happened. I'm not in the loop.
0: This is Australia, Dave. This is Australia.
1: Yeah. Yeah, but

0: I think, Mackie, you need to get onto the ABC television so we can turn our phones around and show you where we are, you know.
1: All right, yeah, sounds like a plan. there's too much competition. I've always thought I could do a good program. We could do a great program on TV, but anyway, yeah. That's not matter.

0: I like what I do here at the moment anyway. It's beautiful.
1: Yeah,
0: the
1: good
0: people
1: on you,
0: are beautiful.
1: Mate. Thanks for the show, and I've ticked another bucket list.
0: Yeah. 40 before 40. That's what my correspondent last week said, 40 before 40. Yeah, and yep. Still half interesting. That's fair enough, Dave.
1: Yep. Cheers, Macca.
0: See you, mate. Bye.
1: Great talking to you.
0: You too, mate. Bye. I'd love to be up there. See, you sit here and, yeah, I haven't been travelling. But I'm gonna go on the road. I don't know what to do. I think I'm going to go and do some concerts. I've got somebody organising some concerts for me because I love doing concerts. You meet people and it's great because you've got a band and people are playing things and, yeah, it's good. Great support when you're doing a concert. I love it. And you can show videos and stuff because when we usually go out and on the road or doing something, we usually film it or video it, and there's some lovely little bits of, you know, we were at Fitzroy Crossing years ago, and we were at the rodeo there and did a program under a tree. Great memories. G'day, this is Macca.
2: Morning, Macca. Rachel here from South Coast, New South Wales.
0: What are you up to, Rachel?
2: I'm on my way down to Illawarra near Nowra to the Bundanon Trust Providor Market. I'm a beekeeper and I'm going to sell my honey.
0: Oh, good on you. How's the bee industry going, Rach?
2: Oh, look, it's been a tough year. Varroa hit pretty much most of New South Wales about 18 months, 2 years ago.
0: Yeah.
2: And it has been a tough time, especially because then we've got another pest that's taking advantage of the weaker stress colonies called the live beetle. So there's been lots of colony losses, but I feel like we might just make our way through if we can all kind of support each other and learn from each other.
0: Yeah.
2: And hopefully we'll come out the other side better beekeepers.
0: What's the beetle called, the beetle?
2: The beetle's called the small hive beetle, and it's this nasty little black thing that eats the pollen and the honey and ferments it and pretty much just slimes out the entire colony.
0: This is sort of winter starting today or tomorrow. The bees sort of go to sleep now, don't they? Or is that right? They hibernate?

0: Rachel, how come you got into bees? You're a farmer of sorts, are you? Or
1: I am. No, I'm not a farmer at all. I kind of wish that I would have been a farmer. I fell in love with beekeeping about 9 years ago when I moved back to Australia from Singapore, and I was craving starting something completely new that wasn't in air conditioning and in a high rise. And luckily had the opportunity to move to the south coast in Kiama and started exploring a few things sort of in the local area, and came across the flow hive invention with Stuart and Cedar Anderson up in Byron, because I had a friend working for Flow Hive at the time. And that kind of sparked my curiosity, I guess, a bit. And I decided to get one and thought, well, how hard can it possibly be to have some bees and get some honey out? And from there, I realised actually there's a lot more to beekeeping than just putting a hive in a garden and one day the bees come and the next day you get honey out.
0: Well, it's like that. It's like that with everything, isn't it? I mean, you know, an agricultural pursuit is there's more to it than meets the eye, isn't there?
1: Absolutely. So I kind of realised that maybe there was others that might find this challenging as well, and I started teaching a few of the kids in the street who were coming up wanting to check out the bees, and I got some suits, and my kids were getting into it as well, and that sort of led to starting up some kids' workshops, and then that led to starting up some adults' workshops, and I teach at a local plant nursery here in Kiama. And my cup was full, and I just realised this is what I was meant to be doing instead of the corporate world.
0: That's what you were doing in Singapore, right?
1: I was in the corporate world, yes, doing lots of travelling and five-star hotels and all of that kind of that very different world. So I'm a far cry from that these days, but I love it.
0: You don't get a hankering, a longing for going back to the five-star hotels?
1: Not at all.
0: Really?
1: No, I'm very happy camping these days. I feel like that's where we've really gone wrong, is we've all just lost that connection.

0: and the parents, you know, comment on how they've never seen them this engaged and focused, and it's really interesting to see how bees can have such an impact on people.
1: And where are you going to this morning? What market?
0: So Bundanon Trust is a property that I think was donated or gifted by Arthur Boyd, the artist.
1: The artist, yeah. Yep.
0: Yeah, and they're having a Providor market today with a whole lot of local food produce, and they asked me to come and sell my honey, and because I had all this excess honey, I said yes.
1: Well, yeah, good luck, Rach. You sound like you're just loving it, which is a nice thing to do and be. Be, yeah. It's
0: be, yes, be inspired is what I'm calling the game we're in now. So trying to get everyone on board and get hives, and hopefully we'll have some fun today.
1: I might bump you sometime, Rachel. That'd be nice. Good on you. Keep up the good work.
0: Thanks, Macca.
1: See ya.
0: Bye.
1: Bye. Driving up, driving down the main street of Lithgow. Well, of course, the main highway's blocked. When that'll be fixed, I don't know. This is called My Town. It's about Lithgow. It's a flying

0: really, people love it because it's great nature therapy and great education. And we've given all the, we don't, because we have no wages, because we're all volunteers, we've been able to give away over $1 million in the first 7.5 years to charities all over the place. And it's a great project, but we've come out to Bribie, from Bribie, we've come out now to Grantham, which is near Gatton, halfway between Brisbane and Toowoomba. And we've come out here, and we've been operating another small one. Well, not exactly small, but it's in a fairly big shade house and so forth out here, just as a something to give people a bit of blessing of nature therapy out here. People, lots of people are hurting in different ways.
1: Yep.
0: We just open on Sundays, but I've had a couple of operations on my eyes, and I finished up with double vision. So I've

0: Can they go online to find out stuff? Can they get your butterfly farm project?
1: I would suggest that they go to and ring, or you can Google it too, the Bribey Island Butterfly House, because they also sell plants. We don't sell them here. We're just trying to simplify life as a couple of old felt people, you know.
0: Yeah, exactly.
1: They sell plants and they're open Wednesdays and Sundays, but you can Google it, Bribey Island Butterfly House, and the plants are cheap. They don't cost much, but they just want to encourage people to put in plenty of butterfly attracting plants.
0: Well, Ray, good on you. I mean, I think it's a wonderful thing. Just another thing, you know, we were talking about insects before and how, you know, there's not many insects around, and butterflies come into that category. You don't see them around nearly as much as you used to when you were a kid. So I don't know.
1: Like the lady you were talking to, bees are an excellent pollinator, as are many other insects. There are not so many butterflies around, but they're a great pollinator too.
0: Ray, you're a great great man. Good on you. Good luck in your future, mate. Thank you.
1: Well, blessings to you and all that you're doing. You do a fantastic job all over the place in Australia here, Macca. So thank you so, so much for saying hello.
0: It's a pleasure. Good on you, Ray. See you, mate. Bye. News coming up. Yep. I went to see Michael the movie. I'll tell you about that. A bit about making Australia. Just some lovely stuff. The mail. You can always write to us, Post Office Box 9994, Sydney 2001. But you can email. Or whatever.

Dave's in Bamboo. He lives in Bamboo. He reckons the program, his mates, it's half interesting, what we do here. Yeah, stink bugs and insects. Too much pesticides, pests.

at the Ballarat Showground on the 21st of June. The final Alice Beanie Festival from the 19th of June. There's a Kelpie Muster, and Kelpies and Wool go together. Kelpie Muster, 6th to 8th of June. That's in Casterton. Again, you can find that on your map if you don't know where it is in Victoria. They had the Tea Cozy Festival in Fish Creek last week. Bendigo's got the big Sheep and Wool Show, the National Sheep and Wool Show, on the 17th of July at the Showgrounds. It's a great thing. It's all sheep and craft and spinning wheels and all sorts of things. I had a letter from a lady years ago, and she said, "Ian, I've just been given a bag of scraps of yarn and wool to knit the world's longest scarf." And because there was too much for me to knit, I put an ad in the local paper, and I was amazed at the response I got, Rosemary said. Rosemary Weather, will you? She said, "I was amazed at the response, and I realised how many people out there are needing something to do. And it's a great thing that they are. It's like the men's shed. They do all sorts of good things for all sorts of people. And the women do the same thing, knitting beanies. Look at what happened with the beanies when Michael Kelly said, look, we need beanies for all these seafarers who are trapped on boats during COVID for 12, 18 months. Can you imagine that? So they knitted beanies, and people everywhere were knitting beanies, and they were sent all over the world with little packages. And now, of course, in the Straits of Hormuz, there's boats been stuck there for months and months. But I don't think they'll be needing beanies there because it'll be very hot over there. And the other thing that's been happening this year in Australia, and that finishes on the 30th of June, is the back-to-back wool challenge. That's where they get a sheep, they click the stopwatch, they shear the sheep, they get the wool, they spin the wool into yarn, and then knitters knit that into some sort of a jumper or a coat. And they raise money in various places in Australia and around the world. They raise money for various charities like cancer, etc., etc. The Tocal back-to-back challenge is on the 14th of June at, of course, Tocal. I think this is the 30th year of the back-to-back wool challenges. Anyway, a lady called Dawn Dunlop emailed me some years ago, and she said, the back-to-back challenge all began in 1811 at Newbury in Berkshire in England, when a £1,000 wager was made to make a coat from the sheep's back to a man's back in one day. Watched by 5,000 people, the coat was completed in 13 hours. The sheep was eaten with much quaffing of beer to celebrate. So that was a win-win. Now, £1,000 in 1811, I reckon, well, my mum said that she paid £80, I think, or £60 or £80, I can't remember which. Doesn't matter, in the mid-40s for a block of land. That same block of land now would be worth about $2 million. So £1,000 in 1811 would be worth millions of dollars. If you had £1,000 in 1811, you'd be rich. Anyway, the back-to-back story began again in 1992, said Dawn, with a keen young spinner in Scotland who developed thyroid cancer, and his desire to raise funds for cancer research sparked the back-to-back challenge. Australia became involved in 1994, and previous records held in the UK were broken by the Merriwood Jumbucks in 1997 with a record of 4 hours 51 minutes, which still stands in the Guinness Book of Records today. But that was a while ago. I don't know if it still stands. But I remember I went to Murray Bridge to see one of these back-to-back challenges. I don't know what they were called. They had little names like the Sewing Sisters or the Spinning Nitwits or whatever. But in Murray Bridge, there was this lady, they were all knitting, but there was this lady from Europe originally, and the sparks flew off her knitting needles. She had this special way of knitting. She just was a goer. She, again, like I talked about fruit pickers being elite athletes, she was an elite athlete, an elite knitter. An elite knitter. I don't know what her name was. But if you want to go, and if you're around Tocal on the 14th of June, go along. It's near the Ag College there, and they're doing the back-to-back challenge. Be a great day. The National Fibre. Great little song about the merino, obviously written from a leftist point of view. But I'll go and do some research about MacArthur and his wife Elizabeth on my own. Make up my own mind. But it's a great little song. The Purple Dentists.

0: This is the All Over News, and during the week, Lifeline Australia held its annual National Congress in Sydney. It was there that I bumped into Michael Weir. This is the National Congress, I believe, of Lifeline. What happens here?
1: Correct. So once a year, Lifeline staff from all over the country, all of our various delivery companies and leaders all come to Sydney, and we talk about strategic initiatives around Lifeline, what we're doing, the work that Australia needs us to be doing, how we can better serve Australia. The number of people reaching out has never gone down. In some ways, that's a good thing, because I think people are feeling more comfortable to reach out. And so I guess one of the messages that we would like to say to Australia is feel free to call. Don't be afraid. Call us.
0: How did you end up as a... You're a councillor, I assume? Or?
1: I'm in the revenue side of the organisation.
0: Very important, yeah.
1: So it's more about how I can help get the resources for the wonderful work that Lifeline does.
0: You're a charity, I suppose. Are you government-funded as well?
1: Government is a really important part of Lifeline and Lifeline funding, but it's not the only part. Yes, we receive government funding. We are not 100% government funded, and really it is the work of our fundraising teams and the amazing generosity of Australia that turns Lifeline into the great service that it is. So it really is a community, government, corporate partnerships, all of that go into the pot. One of the ways that people have described it to me is our crisis supporters hold up a mirror and help that person have a conversation with themselves and work out what internal strengths and support mechanisms are around them and help them work out what the next step is for them in their own crisis journey.
0: There's only so much to go around.
1: Look, it's a challenging landscape. Just like in any organisation, it doesn't matter what the cause is. There is an overwhelming generosity in Australia. Even in when times are tough and we've got cost of living and we've got fuel and we've got economics and interest rates and all the rest of it, there's so many reasons why Australia shouldn't give. And it's probably almost career limiting saying that. But there are so many reasons why Australia continues to give. For us, there's an amazing causes out there. You know, Lifeline is one of many, from environmental to cancer charities, as you said. There is so many people. I don't have to go very far at all where people say to me, I haven't had an experience with Lifeline, whether they've called Lifeline, whether a family member has called Lifeline, and also where people are just so appreciative for the work that Lifeline does. And so that is an amazing platform for us to work for, not from the place of please can you give us money, but people that want to support Lifeline. I'm really humbled by the ways that Australia wants to support Lifeline. It's really quite amazing.
0: And I think the other thing is that people probably want to just hear a human voice on the other end of the phone, because we live in this age now where you take that for granted, talking to people, but for some people, they don't know anyone and they've got no one to talk to.
1: Absolutely. I mean, the research talks about we're the most connected but also the most disconnected all at the same time, which is really quite strange. And AI and the use of AI and what does that do and how the efficiencies that you can get out of that. But, you know, Lifeline is all about that human connection. It is about being that voice and being that place where people can turn to when they're not sure or they don't feel comfortable with somebody else around them. It's a privilege.
0: Michael, good to talk to you and good luck with all you do. Thank you.
1: Thank you. My pleasure.
0: This is the All Over News, and from Gail Napier, speaking of Australian made or made in Australia, she says, creamy bacon and potato, I assume that's a soup, in a packet. We have bacon, we have potatoes, and we have water. So why is this proudly made soup, proudly made in Australia, have less than 10% Australian products? Thanks, says Gail. Gail, these are questions beyond my ken. I can't help you. And from Vasilios Evangelou, also known as Bill, says, don't suppose you can give my composition a plug. It's available on the ABC Unearthed website. It's called Canungra Kookaburra. It's a classical composition, the inspiration of which came to me when visiting Canungra in Queensland. Often on my morning walks, I swear I saw the same kookaburra sitting on a post. Sometimes it would belt out a tune for me.

And if you think you or friends need the service of Lifeline, 13 11 14 is the number you need. 13 11 14.

0: I went to see Michael the movie the other night. I'll tell you about that after the news, which is coming up. The other news. When I spoke to Pete from Mundubbera this morning, he's on the mandarin farm working. They were doing 13-hour days. And they export a lot of their... Not all of it, a lot of it gets exported to China mostly. Because everyone around the world grows citrus, as you know. In Brazil, South America, they grow it. In California, big on citrus. Here in Australia, we grow citrus, Mildura, Renmark, all around the place. Western Australia, that's where I got those lovely mandarins. But Pete said the Royal Honey Murkets are the real deal at the moment. The Royal Honey Murkots, if you can get hold of them. That's always the problem. Lots of things coming up while ever I live. Yes. Make Australia make again. Really? Landing barges. And you. 1300 700 222 is our number. Macatracks@gmail.com. It's a...
1: ABC News with Mira McDonald. Good morning. Australia, the UK and the US have confirmed they're collaborating to develop underwater drones under the AUKUS Defence Pact. The announcement made on the sidelines of a Singapore summit comes under the deal's Pillar 2, which focuses on developing advanced defence technology. The cost of new underwater drones is unclear. Defence Minister Richard Marles says the new technology will provide additional military capabilities.
2: They are announcing

0: and enabling systems for uncrewed undersea vehicles is a momentous occasion in what is the AUKUS journey.
1: The federal government is continuing the sales pitch of its budget, claiming hundreds of thousands of households have been locked out of home ownership under current capital gains tax settings. Isabella Tolhurst reports.
2: The government's decision to scrap the capital gains tax discount and replace it with a discount based on inflation has been criticised widely. But Treasurer Jim Chalmers says it's about levelling the playing field and addressing challenges that have been ignored for too long. Since the CGT discount was introduced in 1999, government modelling shows home ownership rates have fallen from 70% to 67%. The government says it means 280,000 fewer households are now in home ownership compared to what it would have been had the discount not been introduced.
1: The four remaining miners found alive inside a flooded cave in central Laos have emerged safely. Patricia Tiano reports.
3: After one member of the group was rescued on Friday, specialist cave divers were planning exactly how they were going to retrieve the remaining four. To their astonishment, the four men managed to free themselves after pumps drained the flooded sections of the cave. Video posted by a Thai rescue worker shows the miners emerging one at a time, some of them collapsing in joy and exhaustion. The villagers spent about 10 days trapped in the cave after heavy rains caused flash flooding and landslides that blocked their exit. There's some confusion as to whether two others remain missing, but rescue crews say they haven't found any other survivors or bodies.
1: A young boy remains in a critical condition in hospital after being injured in a mid-air crash at a motocross event in Victoria's West. Yvette Gray reports.
4: The 14-year-old boy was critically injured yesterday during the Junior Victorian Motocross Championships at Doohan near Horsham. The Horsham Motorcycle Club says it believes the teenager was injured when his bike collided with another motorcycle after completing a jump on the track. A specialist air ambulance helicopter was sent to the track along with paramedic crews on the ground. The boy was flown to the Royal Children's Hospital. The hospital has confirmed this morning that the boy remains in a critical condition. The Victorian Junior State titles are being held at the track this weekend.
1: More than 68 million public transport trips were taken across Victoria during the free travel period, with fare-free commutes coming to an end today. Kira Prowse reports.
5: The state government introduced free travel at the start of April in response to increasing fuel costs. That economic relief measure will

0: SCG. In last night's late game, Collingwood coach Craig McRae has been left to question his team's consistency, with the Magpies falling to a dramatic 4-point loss to the Western Bulldogs at Docklands. After trailing by 18 points at the final break, Collingwood surged late but fell short of a comeback victory, with Bulldogs defender Michael Selwood taking a towering late mark to secure his side a 14-13-97 to 13-15-93 victory. McRae says his side left it too late.
1: I think fundamentally just rewarded the fact that we've continued to fight to the line and kick 5-5 in the last quarter. There's a lot of questions like, why don't we play like that all the time in the room? But it was a bit of really good and some really bad tonight, I think. There's sort of lived in between that.
0: To the weather now. For the state, scattered showers on and south of the divide, becoming light and isolated in the north, remaining mostly dry in East Gippsland. For Melbourne, partly cloudy, the high chance of showers in the southeast suburbs, the medium chance elsewhere, with a top today of 15. Right now in the city, it's 10 degrees. ABC News.
2: Who will win the AI race? 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
3: 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ABC News. Keep asking.
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5: Morning.
6: I'm Joyce from Carnarvon.
5: Hi, Joyce.
6: We've had some really crook weather this year. We've not only had too much heat in January, we've had two cyclones, we've had a flood, we're dry as chip straws, and then on Friday we had a little sprinkling of rain. We gave us some beautiful rainbows, but that big cold front down Perth, that bars were red, so the winds are that strong, like a cyclone. Well, we had a couple of sprinkles before I went to bed, but between 9 and 10 o'clock, it reached us, it went up to Karratha, and with the wind and the rain, we had the best rain out non-stop. It's just so beautiful. At the moment, it's still boogie dark out there, but it's windy, but that rain that come down, oh. It's just so lovely to lay in bed listening to it.
5: Well, that's great. I know you've had a lot of weather on the West Coast, big seas and all that sort of thing. So, and that'll last for a couple of days. And I think it's moving across the country through South Australia into Victoria and the rest in the next couple of days, mate.
6: And not only that, there's been 14 trucks, because most of them with Narelle, some of the stations in Upper Gascoyne Junction, some got rain, some didn't.
5: Mm.
6: So those 14 trucks with hay, some went into because it's drier than chip straws, so some of them in the Upper Gascoyne got the hay, some in the Murchison, some in down to Meekatharra, all in that area. They've got the money, they've got the trucks and all the hay. They distribute all the hay for ones that have needed it.
5: Well, that's great. Joyce, how long have you been in Carnarvon?
6: Forever. Yeah,
5: forever.
6: Well, we used to live in Perth in the 60s. Then we'd come up here with all the family. I've moved up and around, been in Australia, been on the Gann and that. Lost my sister 10 years.
5: All right,
6: and I've been through cancer myself, but I'm quite happy.
5: Thanks for the weather report, Joyce. Good on you.
6: Thank you.
5: Bye.
6: Bye.
7: There's a radio show with a bloke that you know, and he shakes it just like a maraca. He tells stories so grand of this vast, timeless land, and they call it Sunday with Macca.
8: I mean, 50 years ago, if you did increase your ligament, you were sort of either going to put up with it for the rest of your life with an unstable knee. But if the surgeon decided to get at it, he sort of cut your knee in half, and you took a month or 2 months to get over the incision, let alone what he did inside. But these days, with arthroscopes and MRI technology that shows you all this soft tissue in three dimensions, The

0: horrific management of these injuries, but it's an epidemic on ski fields. Although, I must say, in the last 20 years, snowboarding for young people has introduced a whole lot of new and additional injuries. So if you're snowboarding, you can also break your arm and your collarbone and your jaw and your neck and all sorts of other things. But knees have really been the thing that suffer from skiing. And at this time of year, hundreds of Australians will come back from the Northern Hemisphere between December and March with shattered knees.
1: How long is the recovery time? Long time.
0: Yeah, it is a long time because the integrity and the function of any joint, particularly your knee, depends on the strength of your muscles. You know, your hamstrings and your quadriceps move your knee, and as soon as you injure it, they start wasting away. So you've got to really actively, once the pain and swelling and so on settle, which may be 2 to 4 weeks or longer after the procedure, you've got to rehabilitate it very actively. You get a function.
2: They tell stories so grand of this vast, timeless land, and they call it Sunday with Macca. They all call it Sunday with Macca. Yeah, they all call it Sunday with Macca. Get on with it, Macca.
3: I will. Good morning and welcome wherever you are. It's first day of winter, sort of tomorrow. It's cold weather. Certainly, as you just heard Joyce say, they've copped it over on the West Coast, but that's coming across the country. Wherever you are, all sorts of things coming up. We've been talking this morning about, well, Pete rang from Mundubbera because they've got long days in Mundubbera and Gander, mandarins and oranges. Going picking and packing and in the sheds, and then they're going to export. A lot of them go to China, apparently. I didn't know that. He says the Royal Honey Murcuts are the big deal. That was our resident, well, sometime resident medical bloke, Dr. Tom Biggs, talking about knees and skiing and snowboarding. And as the ski season starts next weekend, and I think there's going to be a bit of snow around. They're probably making snow anyway, but I think the cold snap, which is coming across the country from the west to east, will bring with it some snow, hopefully, because everyone loves to go to the ski. But, yeah, very dangerous. Lots of knees, and snowboarding, and tobogganing. Yeah, big, you know, there was, wasn't Sonny, didn't he go into a tree on a snowboard or a toboggan or something? And one of the Kennedy clan. The same thing. Anyway, Adri of Vreelink says, a couple of my lemon trees were absolutely inundated with stink bugs. Trotted off to our local hardware to find effective treatment to rid the trees of the plague. I checked the ingredients on the internet while in the aisle, only to find that they may affect the nervous system, kill other useful insects, of course native bees and little blue banded bees and all sorts of things, or possibly increase the risk of breast cancer, etc., etc., etc., says Adri. I then opted for a $40 wet and dry vacuum cleaner and attached a length of electrical conduit and literally sucked thousands of the blighters out of the trees. Although a bit time-consuming, it works a treat, and I feel confident about sharing and eating the fruit. Isn't that nice? That's very good, Adrian. That's a great idea. A wet and dry vacuum cleaner for $40. That's cheap, Kel. And I've got a song this morning called, what's it called, Kel? It's called My Brand New Appliance. So I'll play that for you too. So, yeah, watch out. Remember George, little young George and his sister used to ring about the powdery snow and things like that, Kel, down in the snowfields? It might have been in the Alps or Falls Creek or over the other side. I don't know. But they were all always great little snow reporters. So that's the story. Earlier this morning I played that little grab about Kerguelen Island, which is down there where I think somewhere around there where MH370 went down. But it's just a cool and cold and unforgiving place. A line out of Henry Kendall's poem. Storm from the pole is the singer that sings to it. This is on Kerguelen Island. Hymns of the land at the planet's grey verge. Thunder discloses dark, wonderful things to it. Thunder and rain and the dolorous surge. So you'll never hear that word again, will you? Dolorous, nobody uses that. It's too hard. Dolorous, lovely word. Hills with no hope of a wing or a leaf on them. Scarred with the chronicles written.

and by flame, stare through the gloom of inscrutable grief on them, down on the horns of the gulfs without name, cliffs with the records of fierce flying fires on them, loom over perilous pits of eclipse, Alps with anathema stamped in the spires on them. Isn't that a great line? Alps with anathema stamped in the spires on them, out by the wave with a curse on its lips. It's on Kerguelen Island, where there's a French base there, and apparently there's a lovely little boulangerie, which would just be lovely. I'd love to go there, but I wouldn't. I couldn't stand the seasickness, kids. Dave says, Macca, when I was a kid, a friend of my father sent us magnificent dead butterflies.

0: That's what'll happen when you put things in glass cases, Dave. And that's because Ray rang from the Grantham Butterfly Farm project and he's given it away because, you know, he's getting old and he said it's too hard to look after them. But they breed butterflies and let them through, and I just wish we had butterflies in our, you know, they're just lovely. Well, those blue ones, and they're just beautiful things, but you just don't see them like you used to. But anyway, I think there's too many pesticides around. It kills everything. You can't. Insects are part of the deal, and I miss my insects. You know, I have a little bits and pieces around when I pull up a little log or something like that. I've got a little garden with all junk in it, you know, logs, and I try to, you know, make a little home for insects, but it's a forlorn hope. The place next door now is all house. The whole quarter acre block is basically all house with cement and glass and height and looking in your backyard. Thank you, Council. 1300 700 222. G'day, this is Macca.
1: G'day, Macca. It's Bill calling. How are you going?
0: Bill, I'm all right, mate. What about you? What are you doing? Where are you?
1: Pretty good. We've just had a great weekend. I'm just pulled up between Moama and Deniliquin, and we had the fourth annual WB Ute Run this weekend in Moama. Which
0: what's that mean for the rest of people who don't know what a WB Ute is, Billy?
1: Well, a Holden WB Ute was made between 1980 and 1984. Mm-hmm. And as I suppose young farm kids, and not just farm kids, but a lot of us went jackarooing and working in stations, the first thing we wanted when we left school was a Holden Ute, and predominantly a WB.
0: And they're white, so usually white?
1: Oh, no, every colour. No, every colour. I'm sitting in mine, which is metallic blue, and a good mate next to me here is the same. And, yeah, no, all colours, reds, greens, blues, whites, creams. And I just wanted to give a little shout-out to Sean and Hayley Trotter and their family down at Moama. They organised, they had the first one 4 years ago. And
0: the WB Run or something, is it?
1: It's called the WB Ute Run. Yeah. And they put it as Utes, U-T-E-Z. But it's just, it's as Trot said, it's about getting blokes together and women, getting everyone together. But you've got to have a WB Ute. It's not a show and shine. It's not a, you know, who's got the best, whatever. It's just getting together and just looking at these old vehicles, which are coming out of the woodwork and out of the hay sheds and out of the whatever, and just admiring them. And
0: they're collectors. They're collectors, item. Billy, where did you drive to and from?
1: I'm from Dunedoo. So I had 850 hours on 850 k's on Thursday for kicks and giggles, and we had a paddle steam thing down the Murray on Friday, and then the Ute Run was yesterday, and out to Perakuta Station on the Murray River, and it was just beautiful. And there were 211 WB Utes, which was just amazing. It was just a great, great, you know. And the good thing about it, Macca, is mm-hmm. I'm sitting next to my mate George and his son Dave. You know, Dave's 18, about to leave school. He doesn't want a flash, you know, modern Ute. He wants an old school WB. You can sit in the engine bay and fix the motor. And
0: well, modern cars are daggy, mate. I was behind a BMW and what was the other one? Driving to work the other day. And there's just nothing about modern cars. There's no style.
1: No.
0: Even when you see some Lamborghinis and Porsches, they look like you know, the wheelie bins. Once upon a time. No, they do. If you look at it, it's just the back thing that comes up. That's the lid of the wheelie bin. And if you tipped it on its nose, whereas... Yeah. Ideally, you know, the Italians and all that alphas and, you know, it was all about style. Yeah. But now they're, you know, I don't know what the reason, I suppose, they're safe. But give me a Ute. I mean, it's the Australian car, really, isn't it, the Ute?
1: Well, it's interesting, Macca. Trot's organised the first one 4 years ago and there were 60 Utes, I think, don't quote me. The second one about 90. last year, I think around 160 or something. And this year, I think the count was about 211. And they had a photo.

0: of it coming out of Parakuta Station, all lined up.
1: They must be.
0: And it was just incredible.
1: They must be breeding, Bill. I think they're breeding.
0: Well, I think I think they've bred. They can't be breeding, but they've bred. But the thing is, Macca, it's so good because you look at these old utes, square old Holden ute that we all had as young fellas, and you open the bonnet. There's a motor, there's an air cleaner, there's some spark plugs, an alternator, a battery, a radiator, and you can see it.
1: And there's big battery, there's no electric motor in it that you've got to work on. Give me a break. Exactly. Yeah,
0: but it's good fun, and it's, you know, I suppose, and it's not, I'm not giving the farmers a plug. Everyone has a WB, lot tradies, whoever. But it's about, you know, just getting people together. And you know, we're all busy and we're all trying to plant crops at the minute, but you sort of go, well, I'll take a few days off. We had some rain and the tractor will be there on Monday when I get home, and I'll jump back in it. And, you know, see, it's good just to pull up and smell the roses. And we've just had a great weekend and so well organised. It was just so much fun. We're all 50 to 60 year olds, and we're like little kids in a toy shop again, Macca. It's hilarious.
1: 40 before 40. Before 40 or 50 before. It's a it sounds to me like a celebration of Australia, Bill.
0: Well, it is, you know, because we all, you know, and the amount of utes you walk past and you hear blokes going, oh, remember when? Remember this? Remember when we did that? And yeah, it's hilarious. It is. We've laughed and smiled, and we're just, you know, as a mate of mine says, we're like a dog with two tails. It's hilarious. It is hilarious. So, yeah.
1: I've heard about three or four little sayings this morning. A dog with two tails. The bloke said, oh, the wind here. He said, today, he said, blow the freckles off a redhead. he said something else. He said about three, but I can't remember them. But anyway, yeah, maybe, I think it was the Prime Minister said something about we might end up making cars here again, but he said they'll be electric. And I said, oh, groan.
0: Yeah.
1: Wouldn't it be nice if we still made Holden's, Bill?
0: Oh, wouldn't it be unbelievable? Yeah, don't get me started.
1: The
0: country's changing. It's not what it used to be, and sometimes for the worst. But anyway, we'll keep a little bit of Australian history going. I think it's growing, and I think every year that you can just nearly hear blokes going, I got an old ute. I'm going to get it out and get it going for next year. And it's fun to see them.
1: What's a WB worth now? I mean, you know, because I know up on the Gold Coast this weekend. No, next weekend, it's got that Cooley Rocks, which was ostensibly, it was also Winter Rocks or something. Was ostensibly a music thing where people go, but basically turned into a car and muscle cars and Monaros and all sorts of, you know, trucks and, you know, T model Fords and all sorts of things.
0: Yeah.
1: And they're worth a bit of money. Is a WB Ute worth anything?
0: Well, Macca, in 84, when the last ones were made, they were roughly between 12 and 13,000, depending what you got on them,
1: whether
0: you got a V8 or a 6, 12 to 13. Now, the average, like, I think a lot of these, I'd say an average would be between 40 and 50 for a really good one with everything done up, you know, but probably you're between 20 and 40 for a good one, because you're paying, they're just becoming harder and harder to get, the good ones, and, you know, but it's not really, you know, I've got one, I'll never sell it, it'll be left to my kids, and, you know, they can do what they want with it, but it's just fun seeing a bit of old school coming back, and we've just had the best fun. And you know, the Trotter family, what they've done with this is it's going to get bigger. Like I said to Trots last night, I said, you'll have 500 utes in a few years. You'll have to get a bigger paddock.
1: I told you they're breeding. Maybe they are.
0: They're
1: morphing. They're morphing. Yeah, yeah. It's nuclear. Something's happening. Yeah. Bill, you live where? Denny.
0: Dunny Do. Central west near Dubbo, about an hour northeast of Dubbo. Yeah.
1: Yeah, all right. Well, good on you.
0: I'll head back there today and, back on a tractor tomorrow, hopefully, if it's dried out a little bit and we've had some rain.
1: Oh, so you had some good rain? Because you've been dry.
0: Yeah, it's been horrible at home, but horrible for a lot of people in New South Wales.
1: And Victoria and parts of South Australia too.
0: Yeah, but I think we're all away now. It looks magnificent down here around Moama. The crops are, you know, it's a beautiful part of the world. Yeah.
1: All right, mate. Great to talk to you, Bill. Thank you.
0: You too, Macca. Good on you. Keep doing what you do.
1: What am I doing?

0: All right. See ya.
1: Good on you. Bye.
0: G'day. This is Macca.
2: Yeah, g'day, Macca. It's Russell here, mate. How are you going?
0: Good. Where are you, Russ?
2: I am currently in a little town called Carnamar in Western Australia. We're travelling from Morowa down to Perth to watch our daughters perform at the WABBA band competition, and they're part of a one of the last West Australian public school brass bands.
0: Wow, WABBA, that stands for Western Australian Brass, what, Association?
2: West Australia Band Association.
0: Band Association, right. Okay. Mm. And your daughters, your daughters, plural, play?
2: Yes, daughters, both 14 and 15. One plays the clarinet, one plays the trombone.
0: The trombone. Oh, wow. And how did that come about? Were you a brass player or musician, Russ?
2: Absolutely not. I call myself musically illiterate. So it's definitely not in my bones, but the school has it. It's a fairly big, strong part of their school. We're only a small country town. It has been here quite strong for a long time. And they just sort of grew to, through the primary school until they got to high school, when it was part of their curriculum or choice. And they decided they wanted to be part of it. And here they are, 3 or 4 years later, still going.
0: They're digging it. They love it.
2: Yeah, they seem to. I mean, they're 14 and 15-year-old kids, so there's times when they don't particularly want to do it, especially when they're leading up to a competition like this and they've got to do a lot of practice. But they do enjoy having, you know, the opportunity to be able to play something and do something different that most other kids don't.
0: Now, you've got a bit of weather in the West at the moment, haven't you?
2: I definitely do. We definitely do. It's a lot worse down south from what I can gather, but I've been driving through rain this morning. It's 6:30 in the morning here, so sun's only just creeping up, but we've definitely had some rain.
0: Yeah, well, I think that's good. You always get your rain in winter in WA, don't you? That's winter's the time when you get rain if you're going to get it.
2: Yeah. I'm not much of a... I mean, we come from a rural town. We're completely inundated with a mouse plague at the moment, but the rain has... We do have a little bit of... summer rain, which had a little bit of moisture in the ground, but it did get pretty dire until we got this rain now. So hopefully it's going to help the farmers do a lot of good things.
0: So the girls practice around the house, do they, Russ, in unison or on their own or what?
2: Occasionally they do, but not very often. A lot of the time they do leave it for school. They do practice a couple of times a week, and it's fairly strong at school. They perform quite regularly at town functions. They're always performing at the Anzac parades and school, local town shows and stuff like that. So they do keep themselves fairly well practiced.
0: Well, you got to keep playing every day. That's the problem. That's the issue with any musical instruments, but especially with trumpet and clarinet and trombone and things like that.
2: Oh, absolutely. They definitely could take it a lot more serious, but they do enjoy it. And I guess in the end, they're teenagers. Like, if they love it that much, they will want to practice. But they do enjoy it and still participate. And they've got a few more years to go yet in their high school, so they're going to keep going.
0: So this competition at WABBA, that's in Perth. What, today or next week or what?
2: Yeah, it's today. Wesley College. We've got about 3-4 hours to be able to make it down there. So down there and get to watch them at about 20 to 11, I think, this morning. Their turns to be up on stage. They're one of the, like I said, one of the only public school brass bands left, but there is a few others in the private sector. But we're very proud of our girls and what the school band can produce every time they go out and wear the school uniform and put on a show.
0: Well, music's a great thing, mate. Great, you meet lots of other people who are doing the same thing, and you get to play. And you, hopefully, if you kick on with music, you do all sorts of things. You know, I can tell you all the sorts of things I've done through music and played and been. And it's a great experience. Music, and it brings people together too.
2: Yeah, absolutely.
0: All right, good on you. Nice to talk to you, Russ.
2: Absolutely. Nice to talk to you too. Thanks very much.
0: See you, mate. Bye.
2: Bye.
0: The number is 1300 700 222. Still, I haven't told you about Michael. I went to see Michael.

0: It's 8:30.
1: ABC News headlines and weather with Mary McDonald. Good morning. Australia, the United States and Britain have revealed the three countries will develop underwater drones as part of their trilateral AUKUS defence pact. The new marquee project was announced at the US Embassy in Singapore on the sidelines of the Shangri-La dialogue. Defence Minister Richard Marles says all three countries will move to deliver the new technology from 2027. An Australian diver involved in the rescue mission of a group of men trapped in a flooded cave in Laos says it was a huge relief to see them come out of their own accord. The four remaining miners surprised rescuers who had been pumping water out of the cave and were still planning an operation to free them. Another man had already been rescued on Friday night. And free public transport will come to an end across Victoria today, with the price of fares halved from tomorrow. Victorians have enjoyed free public transport for 2 months as part of the state government's economic relief measures. To the weather now. For the state, scattered showers on and south of the divide, becoming light and isolated in the north, remaining mostly dry in East Gippsland. Looking at some of the districts now, to the Mallee, a top of 17 in Mildura and 16 in Swan Hill. To the Wimmera, 14 in Horsham today. To the Northern Country, a top of 15 for both Echuca and Shepparton, 13 in Bendigo. In the Central District, 14 degrees in Geelong, 11 in Ballarat, 14 in Scoresby, Yarra Glen and Monthaggie, 15 in Frankston. To the North Central District, 14 in Seymour. In the northeast of the state, 13 in Albury-Wodonga and also Wangaratta. In the southwest, 14 in Warrnambool, 13 in Colac and also Hamilton. To East Gippsland, 17 in Old Boston, 16 in Bairnsdale. And for West and South Gippsland, 13 in the Latrobe Valley and 15 in Sale. For Melbourne, partly cloudy. The high chance of showers in the southeast suburbs, the medium chance elsewhere, with a top today of 15. Tomorrow, showers increasing and 14 degrees then. Right now in Melbourne, it's 10 degrees. Now back to Australia all over.
0: Now, I'll tell you what's on around the place. Merriwa Festival of the Fleeces, 5th to the 7th of June. Feather and Fur Art Exhibition, Morpeth. World Environment Day Festival, Moolumba. That's on the 7th of June. Back-to-back Wool Challenge, Tokal Homestead, Patterson, Tokal. That's on the 14th of June. Curly Rocks with over 900 vehicles at the Show and Shine. Now, Digger's playing up at that. Well, not actually at that. He is... on Sunday, that'll be the... Is that the 7th? The Sunday it is. And that's at Rainbow Bay Surf Club, isn't it, Kel? Geez, I'd love to turn up there, just walk in and say, Dig, what do you know? Gamari Pumpkin Festival is on. Battle of the Badgers, Ford versus Holden at Rossiter Park in Aitken Vale in Queensland. Gingin Show is on today. Bendigo Caravan and Camping at the Bendigo Showgrounds. I wonder if people will be buying. They are. I think there's over a million, actually. A million recreational vehicles and caravans and stuff in Australia. The Kelpie Muster's on 6th to 8th of June in Casterton. Monash Mammoth Markets at Monash Primary today. They're recommissioning the paddle steamer Canally. Canally on the river. At Morgan, that's the Murray, the great Murray. The Winter Whale Festival in Victor Harbour from the 1st to the 30th of June. Barmera Sheepdog Trials, 3rd to the 7th of June. That's, we'll say that starts Wednesday, doesn't it? Cooper Pedy Opal Festival, 12th. Pinjarra Festival. Launceston Running Festival at Riverbend Playground and Park in Vermeay. Dark Mofo, including the Dark Mofo Nude Solstice Swim on the 22nd of June. Remember the lady who rang up and she said, it's great cold down here. She said, because it's good because everybody goes north. And I said, do you go on the nude swim? She said, no. She said, I don't go on that. She said, no, I always keep my bathers on. The Northern Territory Writers Festival. Various locations throughout the Northern Territory today. Wonder if that's like other Writers' Festival, like the Sorrento Writers' Festival and the Adelaide Writers' Festival and the Sydney Writers' Festival. I wonder if they have the same bent. Barunga Festival, 7th of June, 5th to the 7th. The Fink Desert Race next Friday, Saturday, Sunday. And the Beanie Festival, the 9th to the 20th of June. Everybody's needing. We'll talk a little bit about that. We did already talk about it. Kate's in Port Elliot. Morning, Kate.

0: Good morning, Macca. How are you?
1: Yeah, fine. What's happening? Where are you? What are you doing?
0: Well, right, I'm at Horseshoe Bay. I'm on the beach. I've been swimming with my mates here this morning. The water was pretty cold today. I think it turned overnight. And the sun's just come out and it's just warming us up a little bit.
1: What's pretty cold, Kate?
0: Pretty cold. I think it's about 10 degrees in the water.
1: That is pretty
0: cold. Maybe a bit more. Maybe a bit more.
1: Do you wear protective clothing like wetsuits and dry suits and stuff?
0: Or? No, just wear our bathers. That's it. I think they tell me, I've only been doing this for a couple of months, but they tell me that if you wear sort of more clothes, you get colder. So I just come in my bathers, so does everyone else.
2: Yep.
1: You've only been doing this for a couple of months and that's and the winter's started, so this will probably be the end of things for you if it keeps getting it.
0: No, they won't allow me to not come.
1: I'd be getting a wetsuit, mate. I'd be getting a wetsuit. How long do you stay in the water for?
0: We're in the water maybe 20 minutes, half an hour.
1: God help me.
0: Yeah, it's been beautiful up until now, but I bought my very warm coat this morning, which I'm really glad about.
1: Well, I suppose the nice thing about it is when you get out and you can put your very warm coat on and you need something on your... See, you need something on your head, Kate, because that's where you lose all your heat, apparently.
0: Well, fortunately, the group gave me my very own hat when they inducted me in, my beanie. So I've got that on and it's keeping me warm and I'm wearing my slippers, so...
1: I'm just painting a picture of that, Kate. It sounds fabulous. With you in your slippers.
0: It is lovely.
1: Yeah, and you've got
0: it's
1: a nice...
0: It's beautiful out here, Macca. Horseshoe Bay is just the most beautiful spot. There's rocky outcrops and waves crashing in the distance. And
1: there's going to be more of that.
0: The birds are amazing.
1: There's going to be more of that waves crashing in the distance because there's a cold front coming across and it'll hit South Australia.
0: That's what they tell me.
1: Yeah, Monday and Tuesday and stuff. So, yeah.
0: Yeah, yeah.
1: So you only swim once a week?
0: No, we swim every morning.
1: Oh, every morning.
0: Yeah.
1: Well, you're little soldiers, aren't you?
0: we do our best. My little dog comes down with me. He has the best fun. We've moved from Alice Springs, so I've made my sea change down here.
1: Why did you move?
0: So we've had a little grandson who was born preemie, and so I came down to help out, and now I don't want to go back to Alice Springs because it's so beautiful here. So I made it permanent.
1: All right. Well, I could say I wish I was. I would like to be there, actually. I'd like to be anywhere. And people ring this morning. We've had calls from Bamboo and Mundubbera and Mount Waverley and all over the place. No calls from overseas this morning. They're probably out and about because it's quite warm in Europe and stuff. But because it's summer, they're starting summer.
0: Yeah.
1: So. But
0: my daughter's in London. She sent me a photo of her sunbathing on the beach. At 34 degrees.
1: Well, that's the story. What's she doing in London? What's she do there?
0: She works in merchandising, but she's married with a young son, and that's where they live now. So
1: there you go.
0: I miss her. Yeah.
1: All right. Good on you, Kate. Nice to talk to you.
0: Yeah, you too, Macca. Cheers. Say bye, ladies.
1: Bye.
0: Bye.
1: See you, girls. Bye.
0: See ya.
1: Bye. You could hear their teeth chattering, Kel. The ladies were just standing there going. Alison is in Darwin. Morning, Alison.
3: Morning, Macca.
1: What's happening?
3: It's a beautiful sunny morning, but it's a bit smoky, and there was a fair bit of smoke around last night with an amazing sunset over the beach. We're right at the top at Lee Point,
1: uh-huh.
3: The caravan park. We've travelled up here from, Redcliffs near Mildura.
1: Yeah.
3: In Victoria, and we're heading for Kununurra, and my husband is paddling in a dragon boat event down the Ord River.
1: Oh, wow. Yep.
3: Up the Lake Argyle back down to Kununurra, and there's eight teams altogether, dragon boat teams that are paddling. And

0: 15 of our members are travelling up as we speak to be there for next Sunday to do this paddle down the Ord.
1: Well, you've got to do something, I suppose. That's a long drive, isn't it, from Mildura to Kununurra? That's a ripper.
0: It is, it is. But amazing places and scenery, and we love it up here. But, a lot of our other members have never been up here before. Some of them have bought caravans to do this trip. So it's quite a thing for a small dragon boat club from Mildura to all travel up to Kununurra.
1: Yeah, I'll say.
0: Get to see the countryside as well, which is great.
1: So was this a manufactured thing, or is this a special dragon boat racing thing organised by people in the north?
0: Yeah, Kununurra Dragon Boat Team organise it every year, and you have to sort of apply to get into it and get a boat. And a couple of our members went a few years ago and just joined another team, but this year it's our... We've got a whole boat that's just our team.
1: So this doesn't race across Lake Argyle, just in the river, is it? Or
0: yeah, in the river. So we get taken up in buses up to Lake Argyle, and they start at the top of the river there and then paddle down to Kununurra, to the lake.
1: Uh-huh. All right. Well, that sounds like a wonderful and a great trip, Alison. You're not a paddler. Yes. You're a supporter.
0: I am supporting this time, but I do normally paddle, and we go all over. We've been all over Australia, pretty much doing in the Australian Masters, and we did the Vic State Championships this year as well, and South Australian Masters, and so we get around, and it's a great sport, and lovely people that seem to be involved in it.
1: You've got to get together with like-minded people. You've got to do that, Alison, haven't you?
0: Absolutely. Yeah, and very good fitness and camaraderie. So, hopefully half the team are listening.

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1: G'day, Macca, it's Gossie off the Cape Grafton, about 20 hours south of Thursday Island.
2: G'day, Macca, I'm on Royden Island, which is just off Flinders Island, Bass Strait.
3: Oh, g'day, Macca, this is David calling you from Tonga. I've got a little cottage over here in one of the outer islands.
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7: G'day, Macca, it's Commander Richard McMillan. I'm the CEO of HMAS Sydney and I'm ringing you from Vladivostok in Russia. Actually, I'm about 8 miles short of Vladivostok at the moment, but we're in the harbour on our way to berth in about an hour and 20 minutes.
8: I'm shearing up at Cheapy in Queensland. Oh, it's 80 k's from Quilpie and about 120 k's from Charleville.
9: Hello, Macca. It's Bill Mead from Shell Road House Manila Bridge phoning you from Washington, D.C.
10: We're actually in the largest parallel sand dune desert in the world. It's not like the Sahara Desert. It's a closed desert. Just looking around here, it's actually 100% clear blue sky, quite reasonably warm, little bit of wind. Just a beautiful place, Ian.
5: It's a cheap trip round Australia, round the world, with Macca on Sunday.
11: Well, I love it.
12: Me too. On the stink bugs, Ross Ford says, I've found the best and cleanest way to remove them is with a vacuum cleaner. Remove the attachments, just use the hose to remove. Works a treat. No chemicals required, says Ross. Love the show. Ross, thanks very much for that. I'm going to do that from now on when I see them. I'm going to just get the, the rest is history. That's a great idea. Look, I went to see Michael the other night, the movie called Michael, about Michael Jackson. And I just loved it because I like the backstage things, and I just love it. And the music, I was tapping my feet all the way through it. I just, and lots of people there, you know, usually go to a movie now. Well, I don't go to movies, but I went to Prada and there was about, 10 there, but there was about 50, I'd reckon, in the movie, and there was a earlier showing. So, and lots of people just love the music. They just love the music. And the other story was, it was about when he was a little boy and how his father used to belt him and all that sort of stuff. It reminded me of the Beach Boys' father. They had problems with their father too. And, of course,

around the world. And speaking of Kerguelen Island, which we were earlier this morning, Macca, HMAS Australia went to Kerguelen Islands in World War II to lay sea mines to deny the harbour potential use by German surface raiders and ships. When Philip Law wanted to go, there is the 1948, the mines were still in, I don't know, I can't understand. In 1948, the mines were still present. Thank you, Rowan. Rowan Goyne. I was going to play this. Speaking of getting a vacuum cleaner to suck off your stink bugs, this is an interesting little song. There's a brand new appliance in each and every room of the home. You've probably got one.

0: It's Peter Lilly. Look at me. Look at me. And I think it's a takeoff.
1: It's a brand new appliance, everyone, that's known to science.
0: I think it's a takeoff of It Was a Good Year for the Roses, which is, to, you know, and he says, oh, well, it's a good year for the roses because the relationship

0: was heading out the door, and that was an Australian version of the same thing. G'day, this is Macca. Hello.
1: Good morning, Ian. It's Mike speaking from The Simpsons.
0: Oh, g'day, Michael. How are you? You're in with your camels and everybody.
1: Yeah, everybody's in good spirits. We're 3 weeks in. We've got about 10 days to go. Currently about 45 kilometres or so west of the Hay River, which is our next rendezvous point, meeting up with the logistics team who are dropping us some water. But everyone's in good spirits, thank you, yeah.
0: And have you got cloud cover there or rain, or what's the story?
1: We haven't had rain for about 12 days. We have a little bit of wind. Obviously, down the east, but looking west, there is not a... It is picture perfect. I'm standing on top of a dune, and all I can see is horizon. It is fabulous.
0: Yeah, I wish we were out there with you. Michael, when do you get to your destination?
1: So we are heading to Hay River, as I said, for a rendezvous team. And
0: yeah, we're losing you, Michael.
1: 7 days.
0: Yeah, we're losing you, mate. We're losing you. It's maybe because of the... I've always found when we're out in the desert and using our sat phone that it was intermittent, especially when there's cloud cover. It didn't seem to work nearly as well, but I'll try again. But I think we're losing most of your conversation, Michael.
1: If you can hear me now, Ian, we are heading towards, as I said, we're heading towards the Eyre Creek. The Eyre Creek is in flood. Big time, as I think you're aware. It just seems to go from bad to worse there. But be that as it may, everyone's in really, really good spirits. The flies are still immensely active. When you mentioned last week that you're out with your mum at Old Andado, it reminded me of my dear mum, who's probably listening in this morning, and of the flies that she had to battle with 55 years ago making jam sandwiches for us kids out on the Cooper Creek, which probably was the catalyst for my love of the bush.
0: Jam sandwiches and Cooper Creek. All right, Michael, good on you, mate.
1: Have a good day.
0: Nice to talk to you. Thanks for your call.
1: Cheers, mate.
0: He's out in the Simpson. If you look at your maps, you'll find the Simpson. That's Mr. Simpson got lost, didn't he? Or was it Mr. Gibson got lost? One of the two. He's with Giles. He went off to look for some water and never came back. I think it was the Gibson, I think, but it may have been Mr. Simpson. My memory is hazy when you have... As McCartney wrote in one of his albums, he's got a new album out, but one of his previous albums was Memory Almost Full. G'day, this is Macca.
2: Hello.
0: Hello.
2: Hello. This is Helen from
0: Guildford, Macca. Yes, Helen. Don't tell me we have another phone. What's...
2: Helen, Guildford in Victoria, right. And I'm ringing about a celebration day we're having here today about... Our big tree. Have you heard big gum?
0: Well, I'm sure lots of people haven't heard, Helen, about your big tree. What's it? What's a red gum, is
2: the
0: it?
2: The Guildford big tree. It's 500 to 1,000 years old, and a huge limb fell off it in 2024, and they have had a conciliation seat built from it, and it's being opened today, and there's a big community... welcomes to that.
0: And you'll get a big crowd there. That's isn't that a lovely thing? Beautiful trees. You said 500 at least.
2: 500 to maybe 1,000, yes. Yes, and it's a beautiful old tree. We all love it.
0: And it's got a fence around it and all that sort of thing, I suppose, isn't
2: it? It's got a fence, and it did win Tree of the Year earlier on in the same year. And the poor old darling lost a huge, huge limb.
0: Uh-huh.
2: But it's recovering.
0: Tree of the century, or the if it's 1,000 years old.
2: I know, it's a beautiful tree.
0: Yeah, and Helen, you're a Guildford resident, are you? Or?
2: Well, I am, only for the last 10 years.
0: Mm.
2: But it's a beautiful little town between Castlemaine and Darlston.
0: And you said the fallen branch, they made a seat of what?
2: Yes, they've made what they've called it a reconciliation seat.
0: Reconciliation seat.
2: We haven't seen it yet.
0: All right.
2: It's being unveiled today.
0: All right. Well, that's in Guildford today. Boy.
2: That's still for today between 11 and 2.
0: Well, lots of people will head there. That's a great thing to see. Yes, I'll look it up on the line and have a look at that lovely tree. It'll be online somewhere, wouldn't it?
2: Oh, it's a beauty. Yes.
0: Good on
2: and
0: you, Helen.
2: I'm hoping that the rain eases off.
0: Oh, right. Oh, it's raining, is it? But you need some rain, don't you? Missed.
2: Pardon?
0: You need some rain, don't you? Or...
2: Well, not today.
0: All right. Good on you, Helen.
2: Anyway, thank you, Maker, and I love you so.
0: Thank you. Bye.
2: Thanks a lot. See you every Sunday.
0: All right.
2: My granddaughter.
0: Your granddaughter. Good on you. Thanks, Helen.
2: Thank you.
0: Bye.
2: Bye.
0: G'day, this is Macca. Hello.
3: Are you after me, Macca, Bevo?
0: Yeah, Bevo, yes. Sounds like I am, yep.
3: Yeah, sorry, mate. How you going? Yeah, long time listener, first time caller. I was listening to those people about the sunrises in Fraser Island, Kununurra. Well, there's no sunrise over here at the moment, mate. We're halfway between Northampton and Carnarvon at the moment. Mm. I just want to tell you about a little road trip we're doing up to Kununurra.
0: Yep.
3: We've come from Streaky Bay in South Australia back to the home base at Cogin up in WA, picked up a four-wheel drive and taken it up to Kununurra for our youngest daughter, who's a police officer, just transferred up there.
0: And so how do you get back?
3: We'll fly back from Kununurra after 5 or 6 weeks up there. So essentially we're doing about a 6,000-kilometre road trip.
0: Wow. And your daughter's, are you taking is it her car or your car or what?
3: No, they bought a four-wheel drive because some of the locations up there are hard to get to and they don't want to use the family vehicle. So bought a four-wheel drive and we'll take that up top.
0: Yeah, well, that's a nice trip. Interesting. Where are you now? Did you say Northampton?
3: We're about halfway between Northampton and Carnarvon. We're trying to get out of this weather at the moment. It's damaging and hitting the southwest of WA, you know. It's pretty horrendous at the moment.
0: Yeah, big seas and, and it's heading right across country, I think, too.
3: Yeah. I must mention something about the daughter, actually. She was stationed at Eucla for a couple of years, then went to Esperance for a couple of years, and now she's in Kununurra. I don't know if she's trying to tell us something, but she's virtually gone from the furthest spot east, the furthest spot south, the furthest spot north. So if she wants to go west, she's got problems.
0: Good on you, Bevo. Great to talk to you, mate.
3: All right. Take it easy. See ya.
0: See you. Bye. After the news, which comes up, making Australia make again in some sort of a way.

0: I reprised my interview with Neil Danaher, which I did with him in about 2014, 15 maybe, 16 maybe. We'll take you back to then, 2015. Give us a ring wherever you are. I'd love to talk to you. What are you up to? 1300 700 222. Gee, I like the look of Italy. I turn the sound off and watch the Giro d'Italia. It's 9 o'clock.
1: ABC News with Mary McDonald. Good morning. Pauline Hanson says she's thinking about running for a lower house seat as her party One Nation continues to outpoll the coalition. A series of polls have reported One Nation is on track to become the formal opposition in Parliament. Senator Hanson has told Sky News she's eyeing a seat in the House of Representatives and would not rule herself out from the Prime Ministership.
2: Do I want to be Prime Minister? Mm-hmm. Well, I'll tell you what, I won't knock the job because I believe that I have the ability to do it. I'm not going to underestimate myself or say, no, I can't do it because, you know, have a look at what we've got now.
1: US Secretary of Defence Pete Hegseth says Australia can have confidence that it will receive American nuclear submarines on time under the AUKUS agreement. It comes as Australia, the UK and the US confirm they're working on developing advanced underwater drones as part of the second pillar of the defence pact. It's unclear how much the new drones will cost. Mr. Hegseth says the Pentagon is committed to boosting America's shipbuilding capability in order to meet its commitments.
3: It's mutually beneficial. Those subs, obviously, in the hands of Australia are important for your defense, but they also add to the combined defense of what we would need to do, heaven forbid there were a contingency.
1: An Australian diver involved in the rescue mission of a group of men trapped in a flooded cave in Laos says it was a huge relief to see them come out of their own accord. The four remaining miners surprised rescuers who had been pumping water out of the cave and were still planning an operation to free them. Another man had already been rescued on Friday night. South Australian diver Josh Richards says he was getting ready to take more supplies to the men when the rescue team was taken by surprise.
4: A huge sense of relief. It was incredibly unexpected. I was about to head into the cave myself to take food and medicine through to the miners that we thought were still stuck. And I was heading back in. They were about to turn the pumps off when all of a sudden these miners climbed out themselves.
1: Investigations are underway after a teenage boy was critically injured during the junior motocross state titles in Victoria's West. Yvette Gray reports.
5: The 14-year-old boy was left with life-threatening injuries following a mid-air crash on the track at Doohan near Horsham yesterday. According to the Horsham Motorcycle Club, the rider's bike collided with another motorcycle after completing a jump. Ambulance Victoria sent a specialist air ambulance helicopter and ground crews to the scene. The boy was flown to the Royal Children's Hospital for treatment. The hospital has this morning confirmed he remains in a critical condition. Victoria Police says while it won't be investigating the incident, WorkSafe has been notified. The Victorian Junior State titles are being held at the track this weekend.
1: Free public transport will come to an end across Victoria today with the price of fares halved from tomorrow. Kira Proust has more.
6: Victorians have enjoyed free public transport for 2 months as part of state government economic relief measures. The temporary measure was introduced in April aimed at easing the pressure on households dealing with rising fuel costs. From tomorrow, commuters will have to tap on again but at a reduced fare as prices are halved for the rest of the year. The government initiative will cost more than $400 million. Public transport will remain permanently free for under-18s and other special pass holders.
1: To sport, and in the AFL, the Western Bulldogs have held off a fast-finishing Collingwood at Docklands to record their seventh win of the season. Ben Cameron reports.
7: It was a game-saving mark from 12th gamer Michael Selwood that saw the Bulldogs hold on to beat Collingwood by 4 points. They had led by as much as 24, but Collingwood closed late in the final term. The Pies' season teetering, and they could fall out of the top 10 if the Giants win on Sunday. Ed Richards, the main driving force for the Dogs in the midfield, he had 26 disposals and 2 goals. While Will Lewis booted 3. Ben Cameron, ABC Sport.
1: Coco Gauff is the latest big name to be eliminated from tennis's French Open after losing to Anastasia Potapova in the third round. The defending women's champion was unable to find her best level, losing 4-6, 7-6, 6-4 to the Austrian 28th seed. Gauff joins the likes of Jannik Sinner and Novak Djokovic, who have crashed out in the early stages of the clay court tournament. Top women's seed Aryna Sabalenka has progressed to the fourth round after a straight sets victory over Australia's Daria Kasatkina. To the weather now for the

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1: I want to take you back to 2015.
2: There's a radio show with a bloke that you know, and he shakes it just like a maraca. He tells stories so grand of this vast, timeless land, and they call it Sunday with Macca.
3: G'day, Macca. It's Ed Bryce here. I'm ringing you from Cappadocia in Turkey. I'm about to head to bed, but I'll touch base before we head off.
1: Good on you. What are you doing, Ed?
3: Well, I wanted to report in that I was with a group that had the privilege of attending the service at Lone Pine, which was a very moving experience for all concerned, and thought I'd let you know about it. Our small group was there. The overall crowd there was surprisingly low compared to what the government expected. Given the heat, it worked out well for us, because the logistics weren't as awkward, but certainly something special to be there for the centenary right at the time of the battle. Strangely enough, we had a smallish tour group, but it turned out that we had people from every state in Australia, and I had the privilege of laying a wreath on behalf of the group, and we gave ourselves the name the Australia All Over Group. So it seemed the most appropriate thing, so...
1: Yeah, good on you. Been... Good on you, Ed. Great to talk to you. Keep in touch.
3: Thanks, Ian.
4: Yeah, Macca, it's Phil from Hay here, buddy. I just thought I'd tell you, Auscot have just spent $31 million down here in Hay building a brand-new cotton gin.
1: Wow.
4: The biggest one in the Southern Hemisphere. And we've been ginning for about the last 6 weeks. We're about halfway through. They hope to have about 100,000 processed bales of cotton when they're finished.
1: What do you do, Phil?
4: I'm sitting in a tractor at the moment, just about ready to finish my 12-hour shift, just carting the trash down to the trash paddock from the cotton. A bit of a boost for hay around here and a bit of employment for us down here.
2: If you're rich or you ain't got a cracker, it tells stories so grand of this vast, timeless land, and they call it Sunday with Macca. They all call it Sunday with Macca.

0: let everyone know about a car drive happening in two states to raise money for motor neurone disease.
1: Yes, ladies and gentlemen, this, if you don't know, and I know because I'm a part-time follower of Aussie Rules, this is the great Neil Danaher, Australian rules player. And Neil, you're in Melbourne, a former Essendon player. Is that right, Neil? Am I right?
0: Yeah, that's right. Maca, yep.
1: And you're a sufferer of motor neurone disease.
0: That's right, and I didn't know much about it until I was diagnosed. I knew you don't want to get the disease, but there are plenty of people out there affected by it, and there's very little research. I think we get 0.5% of federal research money going to MND. So the car rally, it's run in two states at the same time. There's one in WA and one here in Victoria, and we're going to the country to raise awareness, a 4-day event in Vic, 3-day event in Perth, to raise awareness and have some fun, and at the same time raise some funds for trying to find a cure, a treatment. At the moment, there's no treatment, there's no cure. People diagnosed die probably within 2 to 5 years. So we've got to do something about it. So
1: exactly.
0: We had the big freeze in Melbourne halfway through the football season. That went well, and now it's time to take it to the country.
1: Exactly, Neil. I've got a friend of mine called Bill Moss, and he's got FSHD, which is called facioscapular humeral dystrophy, which is like a branch of muscular dystrophy, and I suppose in some ways they're related to motor neurone disease, and they're doing research into that, into MD, and I think his hope is that some of the research they do there will branch off into things like MND and help, because he's just doing it on his own, trying to raise lots of money. Like the American actor who's doing the

0: the football community's got right behind it in Melbourne, haven't they?
1: Yeah, and also out in the country. We got some great support from all the country leagues. So we're looking forward to going on the road this Thursday. We head down the Great Ocean Road and we're going to go to all the towns down there, Torquay, Anglesey, Lawn, Apollo Bay for lunch and Cape Otway. It's a lovely drive down there.
0: Night
1: in Wangaratta, catch up with people there, and then we head up to Halls Gap over to Bendigo. Big night in Bendigo, and then up to the river, Chuka, across through Yarrawonga to Albury. So we'll see a lot of people, and we're looking forward to saying hello.
0: And it's called Danaher's Drive, starts on the 15th. That's this week. And Neil, what are you going to do about your club? Are you going to fix that up next year?
1: Well, we've got a good coach. Bombers just announced John Worsfold.
0: That's right.
1: We're hopeful that him and whoever he gets on board can get the Bombers back on the track.
0: Yeah, well, I think with football clubs, you know, you can never stay on top forever and you never stay on the bottom forever, do you, Neil? It's somewhere, you're always usually somewhere in between.
1: Yeah, but where the Bombers are, somewhere back at the back end, we don't want to be there for too long. You're right, Mackie. And we don't want Hawthorn up the top for too long. We don't like Hawthorn.
0: No.
1: So we'll see how it all unfolds. So I've talked to my brothers in the coming along and a couple of old Essendon legends and Paul Vanderhaar and a couple of premiership players, so we'll have lots of fun.
0: You'll be mobbed, Neil. Great to talk to you, mate. It's lovely to talk to you. You're an inspiration and congratulations. I hope it's a great success, your Danaher's Drive, mate.
1: Thanks, mate. And anyone interested, we'll do it every year, Macca. Go to curemnd.org.au.
0: Good on you, Neil.
1: Thanks, mate.
0: Thanks, bye-bye. See, what a man. What a man.

Perth to visit relatives prior to moving from Geelong to Great Western near the Grampians. That's a nice spot. Looking forward to getting involved in the small community. Geelong is getting too big and busy for us, Ian. Just recently retired. Don't know how we had time to go to work. Love the show, says Peter and Sharon. Thank you. From our friend Peter Rolls, who was a one-time Australian all over the year. He's got an engineering business. He makes stuff, makes all sorts of stuff. And he says to me, amongst other things, thought you might like to know that we recently received an order from China for 150 retractable coat hooks. We developed these probably about 20 years ago. They comprise two small aluminium castings and a small special return spring, all made in-house with a fair amount of careful handwork. They were originally designed to fit into recesses in the electric or diesel locomotive driver's cab so that when not in use, they are not projecting out where they might cause a bit of injury to the crew. They use them in many parts of the trains these days. We've sent a few consignments to Europe in the past, but this is the first to China. The inquiry and order just came out of the blue. I like the old saying, the smallest fruit is often the sweetest. Copy of the order herewith, just one simple one-page document. And there it is. You can't see it, but take my word, it's there. I hope, Peter, I hope they're not buying them so they can make them and then sell them around the world. I mean, that would be terrible, wouldn't it? Dear, oh, dear. Happened before, of course. The Chinese are great at copying other people's inventions and then reselling them. I hope that's not the case, Pete. But anyway, the smallest fruit is often the sweetest, he says. Cop this. This is from Sam. Sam Seal. G'day, Macca. My name's Sam, and I'm the skipper of the 35-metre cargo landing barge Kuma Kuma. We are currently traversing the Joseph Bonaparte Gulf with a cargo of aviation fuel and general cargo, including fresh and frozen food. We service the Kalumburu community and Truscott Air Base at the southern end of Napier Broome Bay in WA. This is the most northeastern region of the Kimberley and takes around 40 hours to travel from Darwin. It's 300 miles. We are the marine equivalent of the long-haul interstate truck drivers. The whole top end of Australia is serviced by barges to remote communities, mines and other industries. I've been listening to your show for 20 years from various locations and vessels. These include Matsaika Island, Tasmania, Cape York, Queensland, Dirk Hartog Island, WA, and Stradey off Brisbane. Pretty much from all points of the compass around this big island of Australia. Great show, mate. I enjoy the bird songs each Sunday at 8:30. Kalumburu is an Aboriginal community with a Jesuit mission and during the dry, plenty of grey nomads with four-wheel drives and yachts. On arrival, we lower our cargo door onto their landing on the beach and unload using our forklift or loader to load into the awaiting trucks. During the wet season, barges are the only freight carrier to these regions as the road is impassable for several months during the wet. Truscott Air Base was a part of our World War II defence against the Japanese as a bomber base. There were 10 large bombers based there, and they would fly to Indonesia and bomb Japanese shipping in that area. Today, it's a helicopter and plane transit point for oil and gas personnel working on the rigs in the Indian Ocean as they complete their FIFO swings. That's fly in, fly out. Australian Border Patrol and Pearl Farm crews also use the base for refueling their planes and overnight stopovers between destinations. Part of our cargo is the aviation fuel for those flights, and we transfer 60 to 90,000 litres to the base on a weekly basis. We also carry machinery and various general supplies, cargo and food products to the base and community. This morning, we've seen a humpback whale and calf blowing near us, and the crew have caught a Spanish mackerel for dinner tonight. We often see whales and dolphins at this time of year, schools of tuna and a variety of marine birds, including frigates, boobies, prions and terns. Sea snakes and turtles are a common sight when the weather is calm. You wouldn't swap jobs with anyone when it's calm, but when it's rough, you certainly would. The cyclone season presents its own problems and conditions. Anyway, we love your show every Sunday. Keep up the good work. All the best, Sam Seal and the crew of Kuma Kuma. And how do you like that? Love you, Sam. You know the number? 1300 700 222. Love to talk to you.

0: songwriter in a cover town. I'm not sure. I'll have to talk to Bob Corbett about that, Kel. That's Bob Corbett. In a cover town. Does that mean covers, like, you know, covers and tribute bands and things like that? I'm not sure. We'd love to talk to you. 1300 700 222. It's cooler, isn't it? I tell you what, there's a cool change coming across from the west to the east. They've had some weather there. A bloke just emailed me and said, it's terrible over here. I'm building an ark. They've had a lot of rain. 1300 700 222, wherever you are. Love to talk to you. A few things on around the place, just highlighting, says John Wells. Victoria Park protest happening in Brisbane today at 12 noon. This is our last green space in the CBD and we're losing it. I think this is because of the Olympics coming up? Victoria Park, save Victoria Park protest, apparently in Brisbane today. Speaking of things happening on the long weekend, it's a long weekend in WA this weekend, but next weekend's a longer weekend, if you know what I mean, in other places. Merriwa Festival of the Fleeces, or the June long weekend. You can find details online. Go there. Today, the Ball War Commemorative Day, today in Orange, Robertson Park in Orange. All sorts of Wyong Creek Hall. Today, is that today? No, next weekend. The Harvest Festival. That sounds nice, doesn't it? And who was the lady's going to markets today with her honey. Tell us a lovely story about her honey. Wherever you are, give us a ring. G'day, this is Macca.
1: Hello.
0: Hello.
1: Oh, hi, Macca. It's Terry.
0: Yes, Terry.
1: I'm currently on the road travelling this beautiful country. We've come from southwest WA. And we're in South Australia now, sort of approaching Nundru, sort of heading for Ceduna at present. But I've just rung up to have a massive whinge, and it's been my big beef for a long time, is rubbish on the roadsides, but in particular, toilet paper. You cannot stop anywhere, and roadside bays are just like, I don't know, cesspits. But anywhere that you stop, you find toilet paper. And I just want to put it out there that it is so easy to have a plastic bag to put your toilet paper in and take it to a bin. Or if you've got a fire burning, burn it in your fire.
0: Yes, I hear what you're saying, Terry, but there's nothing you can do about it. It's not going to happen. I'd say it's bad parenting amongst the people who are travelling on the roads and they're just treated as their little garbage bin, and that's the story. Kid,
1: They do. I'm currently in a roadside bay between Yalata and Nundru, and looking around, there's beautiful big bins, which they're fairly full. They've got stuff in them, but there's just a litter of toilet bottles and cans, and I think if you can carry it full in your car, why can't you carry it empty in your car until you get to a bin? It's just beyond me.
0: It's not, Terry, you've been going on forever and there's nothing
1: it
0: you
1: has.
0: Can, you know, I'm just resigned to it.
1: Shouldn't we be standing up and making a point publicly? Toilet paper, I'm imagining it's mostly women that are the offenders.
0: No, I wouldn't say.
1: More than men.
0: No, it'd be...
1: No,
0: look, it's everybody.
1: But women park behind a bush and just leave their toilet paper.
0: Yeah,
1: and it's so easy to carry a little doggy bag or something like
0: just tie
1: it up and pop it in.
0: Well, I hear what you're saying, and it's very true, but it's not going to happen. It's not going to happen. Ian Kieran started Clean Up Australia, you know, all those years ago, and it's just a different form of rubbish. Rubbish everywhere.
1: It is rubbish everywhere. It disappoints me.
0: Well, don't get disappointed. Just move on and do what you can to clean things up. But people ring from time to time here about rubbish, and I'm just sick of talking about it now because there's nothing you can do about it. I just put it down to bad parenting. You can't leave crap around the place, and if you do, well, I don't know what happens. Imagine the people who've got to clean up around those roadside verges, but they'll anything in it, everywhere.
1: If I had a pair of, I do pick up rubbish
0: tell
1: wherever
0: us.
1: I can, but I can't pick up the toilet paper. I need a pair of tongs, you know, purpose-made tongs for it.
0: Tell us something positive about your trip, Terry.
1: Oh, fabulous. We're having a fabulous time. It's just wonderful. We're driving for fuel economy, so we call the trucks past us because we don't want to speed up to what they're doing. And everybody seems to be very polite. Lots of people maybe are driving for fuel economy because we haven't had many people go past us. So, you know, we sit along at about 95,
0: yeah,
1: thereabouts. And, yeah, we had a bit of rain yesterday, but yeah, very little. And it's crowded now. But, yeah, it's just wonderful life.
0: Good on you, Terry. Great to talk to you. Thank you.
1: Thanks, Macca. Bye.
0: Bye. G'day. This is Macca.
2: G'day, Macca. Tyler calling from Kalamunda in the Perth Hills, WA.
0: Cole, is it?
2: Tyler.
0: Tyler. Yes, Tyler.
2: Yeah, just looking at the rain and this super storm they were calling it coming through.
0: Mm.
2: Yeah, looking out the window now. It's hoping some of this rain heads out east to, yeah, from a place called Muckabooden originally. So need a bit of rain out that way.
0: Yeah. And what's your story, Tyler?
2: Oh, look, mate, yeah, I'm a superintendent for a mining company over here in WA. Mining, managing equipment throughout Australia, just Monday to Friday. So, yeah, gold price is booming. So it's very busy time at the moment.
0: Well, and is that in the north? Because the north's booming, isn't it? Around Headland and Kununurra and Karratha and places?
2: That's correct, mate. Yeah, I work mainly sort of gold fields in the gold and that sort of region. So, yeah, Kalgoorlie, mate, we've got a lot of machines out that where it's really going gangbusters underground. It's just, yeah, $7,000 an ounce, mate. It's a good time to be in the industry.
0: Isn't that amazing? We're big exporters of gold, aren't we? Which I saw the other day and I thought, we actually export. Is that right?
2: Yeah, mate, yeah. I remember reading an article about we've got the biggest reserve in the world as well. I don't know what the figure is, but, yeah, there's still a lot of stuff undiscovered that all these startup projects are finding because it's a feasible time to get it out of the ground.
0: Yes, I'd love to. I'd love to find a big nugget. And it's worth a lot of money. They're worth lots of money, aren't they? I mean, gee.
2: Oh, they sure are, mate. Tell you what, that and copper these days, it's expensive. Commodity.
0: Well, everything's expensive now. The price of it just—it's ridiculous. That's what inflation does to you. And you know, I mentioned earlier this morning the back-to-back wool challenge, which I think it's been going on in various places where they knit the wool, or they shear the sheep, and then they spin the yarn, and then some other people knit, and then they make a jumper, and you know, they have a bit of fun. And the lady told me, she said this started in 1811. In England, dudley dudley dum, and there was a $1,000 bet, a £1,000 bet in 1811 to see who could do the quickest or something. And I thought £1,000 in 1811 would be worth millions and millions and millions now. Imagine having £1,000 in 1811. It just, you know, you could buy the world with it. But
2: dead right, I reckon, mate. Yeah. I just want to tell you a little story, mate. Your caller's been ringing in for the last couple of weeks about running and that sort of stuff. And, yeah, registered last night for the Perth's City to Surf, mate, starting end of August. So 12K run, time to get into shape and start getting a bit of fitness.
0: Well, for you, maybe. You're a bit of a runner, are you?
2: Oh, I do a little bit, mate. Yeah. So just try and keep fit. And, yeah, like you say, it's good for the mind and good for the body as well. So, yeah, just especially up in these hills, mate, but altitude training, you know, your elevations of 60 to 70 metres every run, so it keeps you fit.
0: I'll bet it does. But, I don't know. How far do you run?
2: Oh, look, mate, anywhere from sort of three to 7 Ks, depending on the day, mate, or depending on what time of day or morning I go. So, yeah, but the city to surf's 12 Ks, so it's going to going to have to open the lungs a bit more and get a few more kilometres in them.
0: Yeah, there you go.
2: Yeah. But, yeah, I'll just give a shout-out to my Nana Beth, mate. She's been listening for about as long as I can remember.
0: 100 years, yeah.
2: So, yeah, so hopefully she's listening, mate, out there in Muckenburden. So.
0: Muckenburden, that's where we had the chook was found in Muckenburden, wasn't it, Kel? It's another story from another time. All right, good on you, Tyler. Great to talk to you, mate.
2: You too, Macca. Take care, mate.
0: Bye. I wonder what happened. Lockie was running last week. This was Lockie last week.
3: Hey, Macca. It's Lockie from Sutherland Shire. Right now, en route to the Bayside Run Festival.
0: This was last week.
3: I participate in the half marathon this morning.
0: Is this something you routinely do, Lockie? Punish your body by running around the place?
3: Punishment's the right word, Macca. It is something I routinely do. This is my second half marathon, but I run the distance a few times in training. But
0: Lockie, what's it do for you?
3: Physical benefits, social benefits, and mental benefits, really. So nice to have something to do that's almost a full positive, really. There's a lot of things in life that kind of have some negatives and kind of have their draws, but if you can get around to practice and you can warm into it, running's a fantastic thing to get into. I've loved it since I started, about a year now, and I've seen heaps of benefits in my life.
0: Nice to talk to you, Lockie. Good luck today.
3: Yeah, you too. Cheers. See, I appreciate it.
0: I wonder how Lockie went, Kel. I wonder, he might be in traction or something from the results of his half marathon. That's only 21 Ks. Give us a ring, 1300 720 222. G'day, this is Macca.
4: Morning, Macca.
0: Morning.
4: That's Rick from Coambler here, mate.
0: What's going on, Ricky?
4: Just letting you know that the little township of Ungerry, where Neil Danaher come from, they're having their little freeze today at the Central Hotel.
0: And same sort of thing, a big bowl of ice water and stuff?
4: I'm not sure. I'm not far away from Ungerry, but I've worked with a few blokes that, you know, have played with the Danahers and stuff like that. So, yeah.
0: So
4: from Ungerry. So, yeah, it's just a little raise the money thing for Neil Danaher or end his campaign thing, whatever it is.
0: Ungerry's in Queensland?
4: No, in New South Wales, just west of West Wylam.
0: Where's that other Ungerry, that lady? I think she lives in a place called Ungerry, or it doesn't matter. It doesn't matter, Ricky. I'm just getting the names mixed up, mate.
4: Yeah. But they're having it. They've had it for 6 or 7 years now, and I was on the ABC in Riverina there earlier this week, I think. They had someone on, yeah, yep.
0: All right, mate, what else is happening, Rick?
4: We've had a little bit of rain here, but not enough. But anyway, we'll get by.
0: Well, that's good. That's good, yeah. Ricky. All right, mate, nice to talk to you.
4: Okay, thanks, Macca.
0: See ya, bye.
4: Bye.
5: We found this lovely house just a little way from town.
6: We bought a beachside unit.
7: We're travelling right around on the Wallaby.

from the Theological Tradie. His name's Peter Chapman. He says, amongst other things, he's written to me before about bits and pieces. He says, I was born in Tamworth and lived in many points of Australia growing up on the land. Before I was five, I worked as a stockman, but ultimately did carpentry, became a builder at Aldinga Bay. Due to health reasons, I recently closed my company and work as a

hospital chaplain. I am unabashedly a bush poet, as most of us poets all are. In 2005, I had a poem selected and published in the Bronze Swagman Book of Verse. I'm an Anglican minister in the Western Florio, or is it Fleurieu? Fleurieu. And ride a 1200cc Harley. I do 2 to 3 day solo hikes in wild country and cannot get enough of the bush. I've travelled to many parts of Australia over my first 30 years and love it all. I live where I live because the wrong girl brought me here and the right girl kept me here. Now, there's a story. We won't go there, but there's a couple of pages. There's probably a book there, actually. The best wine around here is McLaren Vale. The prettiest beach is Port Wollunga. The Wollunga Basin is magic, and the Florio is one of South Australia's golden gems. There's something so relaxed here, and it affects the people, and this draws out so much creativity and friendliness. Over 30 years of living here, I've become grafted into the environment, the people, and its spirit. I don't just live here. I've come to have a sense of belonging here, and that's a good feeling to have, says Peter Chapman. He says, when your program started, it hit the right note at the right time, and has kept doing so all this time, even the trombone in the phone box. You hit the right note, you hit the wrong note, Billy Goat, says Peter Chapman. It's funny about Wiley where I live, isn't it? I mean, the more I see the castles being built around the suburbs especially, the more I think it's not important where you live, it's what you live in, really. People's home is their castle. They couldn't give a, if it was in whatever suburb or whatever, they don't. They're just ensconced in their little house with their home theatre and all that sort of stuff and let the rest of the world go by. Who knows? No tadpoles in my place. They said, this is from David J. Skimmings. He's in a place called Lawn. Not that lawn. This is a lawn without an E on the end. I thought I'd tell you why I live where I live. I've often heard you read out lovely letters from people fondly describing their little out-of-the-way town. That got me thinking about my place, Maitland. You may have heard of it in relation to Les Darcy, the famed boxer. See, people wouldn't have a clue who Les Darcy was, would they? Ned Kelly? Give me a break. More in particular, my suburb is Leafy Lawn. That's L-O-R-N. It's over the Hunter River, past the splendid courthouse and library. As I ride my push bike along the newly renovated Heritage Mall and down the high street with its majestic old pubs, town hall, post office, banks and other buildings, I got to thinking that a place that you're comfortable in, lived all your life in, is more about familiarity and belonging. I'm proud to be a Maitland boy. One reason might be I went to Maitland Boys High before it became co-ed, and so did my dad, which creates a lineage, I suppose. Anyway, apart from that, I think about all the good points and history that Maitland has as I ride along the riverfront, like the historical port town of Morpeth and the other quaint villages close by, historic Tokal House. That's where the back-to-back wool challenge is on in a couple of weeks. Grossman House and the surrounding rural land, even though the area is one of the fastest growth areas around, you don't have to drive far in any direction to experience what takes your fancy, like the Pacolban Vineyards for a wine, to the mountains and forest of the Wattigans, Gloucester Tops, or the Chichester, to Lake Macquarie or Port Stephens for some boating or fishing, and of course, I have to throw in the great beaches of Newcastle. It's pretty central to a lot of things of interest. Maker, I know some people have to live in a place that they may just have to put up with due to work and other commitments, so I count myself as lucky to work close by, be out of the rat race, but still have all the big city things and the bush close by, says David J. Skimmings. David, sounds pretty good to me. I'm back to South Australia. Dorothy wrote this to me 20 years ago. She said, my husband and I live in Encounter Lakes, part of Victor Harbour, South Australia. We're retired and feel we've been there and done that. Spent 2.5 years caravanning around Australia, and guess what? We've found the best place where we want to spend the rest of our days, here, where the garden meets the lake and the view beyond is the hills. It's quiet, but there's always something going on. Watching the cormorants fishing, the plovers arguing for the best posse, and the ever-changing hillside. I volunteer at the South Australian Whale Centre, where we see the southern rights and the calves all competing against one another as to who can breach the highest, tail lob the longest, and if that's not enough, then they go and join the local surfers. At the Whale Centre, we can tell visitors where the whales are, and we have 3 floors of exhibits. I have a poem written by Max Fatchen, which he wrote specially for the centre's magazine. And see, the whales come everywhere in Australia, don't they? It's down south, up the coast, up the west coast, up the east coast. This is Max's poem. I must go down to Victor now, to the south coast. See, this is Victor Harbour, south coast,
South Australia. I must go down to Victor now, to the south coast's rare delight, where the sea's wind whines in the Norfolk pines, and see a southern right. So hand me your binoculars, dear, and for goodness sake be quick. And there they blow, where the green seas go, relations to Moby Dick. And do they see us on the shore as they swim in the running tide? Such fun we've had, we're surely glad the harpoons laid aside. They flourish their tails and slap the seas, and then they're diving deep, past Granite Island's weathered shore, here little penguins sleep. So journey well, great southern right, where roaring gales complain, but remember us and our human fuss. Farewell, do call again. By Maxwell Fatchen. What a man. What a man. If you'd like to write to Why I Live Where I Live, maybe the fascination of place has gone and it's replaced with the fascination of home and castle. Who knows? Post Office Box 9994, Sydney 2001. That's Why I Live Where I Live for this week.

I don't know how you feel sometimes. It's Thelma Plum. It's called Freckles. I'll tell you where we've been this morning. A bloke called Macca rang this morning from Mount Waverley. He's heading to Cairns in his 1961 EK Holden. He's going to Cairns from Mount Waverley in Vic. But he's calling in to see Cooley Rocks, which is ostensibly a music festival, but it's also really about cars. And if you go to Coolangatta, around the Tweed Heads, Coolangatta, next weekend, you'll see all sorts of cars from all sorts of eras. A lot of muscle cars, Moneros and GTs, Moneros, you see, Monero. And also, so he's taking ZK Holden up there. And Pete was on a mandarin farm, which is really interesting. And he says the Royal Honey

Circuits are the place to go this morning, today, now, around the place. You can get hold of Royal Honey Mercats. He said they're beautiful because he's in a big, they've got five farms up there. 13-hour days, and they're picking and packing and sending them. Mostly they send them to China. Oh, a lot of them go to China. Gary was in Gembrook, going on a walk for M&D. We talked a little bit about stink bugs. Tracy in Crow's Nest rang. Sharon was in back from the Cape to Cape walk, which is down in WA. She said it was a great walk, the Cape to Cape walk. You'll find it online or whatever. But she said there's one part where you walk 7Ks in soft sand. She said that was the hardest. She's beautiful to do, but I couldn't do 7Ks in soft sand because that's really tough on your knees and your whatever. Dave was in Bamboo. He'd sold his yacht, worked on a cattle station. That was great. I love talking to Dave. Rachel was taking her honey, so we learned about bees. And Ray in Grantham, he had a butterfly farm and his project and Garden of Eden, but he had to give it away because he's getting old and his eyes aren't. He works in the. He's got a lab there and they breed butterflies. Lovely butterflies. I'd love to have butterflies in my yard and make sure there weren't birds to attack them or whatever and no pesticides to kill them. Joyce is in Carnarvon, talks about all the weather over there. And Billy. Now, Billy rang. He was between Denny and Moama about his WB ute. They're from about 1980 to 1984. The WB utes, Holden utes, told me 211 of them. They get together and it's just a wonderful. It'll be on the podcast, so have a listen. So the calls you get here, they're just wonderful. Kate was in Port Elliot going for a swim. She said the water's 10 degrees. She's just started going for a swim, and of course winter's just arrived in the last couple of days, so I don't know if she'll last through winter, but they swim every morning, but she doesn't wear a wetsuit or anything.

0: you, 1300 700 222. G'day, this is Macca.
1: Yeah, hi, Macca.
0: Yeah, g'day.
1: I'm Daryl from York Peninsula. How are you going?
0: Good, thanks, Daryl.
1: I used to be a model for 10 years in Adelaide, and then I quit, grew my hair long, and became a shearer for 20 years.
0: Is this because we were talking about fame and what it can do to you?
1: Well, I suppose, yeah. Yeah, I just thought I'd tell you my story.
0: Yeah, tell us your story.
1: I learned to shear on Kangaroo Island.
0: Uh-huh.
1: Lived at Vivon Bay and built a house and built the first compost toilet joined to a house to be approved.
0: Long way from being a model. This is after you were a model, right?
1: Yeah, for 10 years. I used to be the Rowan Jarman man.
0: Oh, right.
1: And then the Crows took over and I got sacked.
0: Uh-huh. But what sort of model did you do, like the catwalk and stuff, modelling?
1: Yeah, David Jones.
0: Yeah, all that sort of stuff.
1: And all the catalogues, movies, adverts, did everything.
0: And you liked that, or?
1: Oh, I'd much rather be a shearer.
0: Well, I suppose, but what's the upside of being a model? Was it well paid?
1: Oh, well, you got to keep your hair. You got to shave all the time. You got to keep trim.
0: Yeah, and
1: you know you can't grow your hair long.
0: Did it pay well?
1: Oh, but we didn't really think it was back in the 90s, so you probably didn't get paid that much, but got by. Didn't work for, I only worked 2 hours a day.
0: Yeah.
1: And then I'd go down the beach and surf.
0: And then you just gave it all away, mate.
1: Yeah.
0: Well, you got sacked, really.
1: Oh, well, a bit of both.
0: Yeah.
1: Bit of both. Yeah, I just wanted to grow my hair long and become a beach bum. And then I learned to shear and sort of lived in a shed.
0: Are you still shearing?
1: A house. No, I've retired now.
0: Mm.
1: I live in Arorica in York Peninsula.
0: Uh-huh.
1: You're talking about pesticides and that. Well, I've got a chemical dump next to me.
0: Oh, really?
1: Farming chemical dump, and I've been trying to get them to move it.
0: Well, good luck with that.
1: I'm trying to ban pesticides and Roundup on York Peninsula, but no one's really listening.
0: Well, depends. I assume it's well policed and things, but who knows?
1: Yeah. So I've become a bit of an activist and sort of trying to do my best to clean York Peninsula up a bit.
0: Well, that's the way to go, mate. That's the way to go.
1: Okay. Can I make a shout-out to someone?
0: Yeah. Okay. Okay, Daryl.
1: Kylie, David, Rachel, Jimmy, Zach and Eddie.
0: And Tom, Dick and Harry.
1: Day.
0: Good on you, mate.
1: Yeah. All right. Cheers.
0: Nice to talk to you.
1: Thanks, mate.
0: Bye. This is crazy, this little thing here. I'm playing these little, have a little card thing. G'day, this is Macca.
2: Oh, g'day, Macca. It's Leo from Runaway Bay on the Gold Coast.
0: Hi, Leo.
2: How you going?
0: Good.
2: That's good. Just wanted to have a quick chat to you about the opportunities for young people from the city moving out to the very regional parts of Queensland and obviously other states within Australia. And first up, just a shout out to my nephew who's representing the Capricornia Coast today in the schoolboy rugby league carnival. They're playing, and it's so good to see the country kids being able to take it to the city kids. They're playing in the grand final today of the Queensland Representative Rugby League final at Nunda in Brisbane. So that's good to see the country kids doing well. But more importantly, I just wanted to mention about the wonderful opportunity for the city kids out in the country areas. Another one of our family members has just graduated from the police force on Friday, and he's taking a posting out at Emerald next week and starting his career as a police officer. So to all the city kids, there's great opportunities out there, whether you want to be in the agricultural industry, education, the emergency services, etc. So,
0: I think they do a wonderful job, Leo, and the sport's great for everybody. I think it gets a bit when you get to the NRL and the AFL, it gets a bit it's a bit soap operish. But sport is good for all kids, I think, to be part of a team Sometimes it gets out of control with the parents and stuff on the sidelines, but

0: It's a wonderful thing, Leo. Did you play, did you?
1: Oh, I did as a young fella, Macca, and I just take a bit of a broad interest now, I suppose, across board in general. But, you know, it's nice to see the country kids in various different sports, whether it's rugby or touch football or rugby league. They certainly give it their all and travel massive distances, as you could appreciate.
0: Yeah, it's exciting when you're a kid. If you play in any sort of a rep team, in any sort of a, you know, it doesn't have to be a big deal. It's just, you know, we're going to the city, or we're going to interstate to play something, whatever. It's a great experience. Should be more of it.
1: There should be. And, you know, for us who live in the city, and we often talk to friends and parents, and they say, oh, you know, it's hard to get ahead for the young kids. I'll tell you what, there's some great opportunities in Western Queensland for people to get ahead, and whether that's in the property market or whatever, they shouldn't discount making those moves. So,
0: good on you, Leo. Great to talk to you.
1: You too, Macca. Have a great day, and always enjoy your show.
0: Thank you very much.
1: Bye-bye.
0: Bye. Shane's at the Grange. That's in Adelaide, is it, Shane? Good morning.
2: G'day, Macca. How are you going from the deep south?
0: The deep south. I'm good, mate. I'm good. What's happening?
2: Well, the wife and I are just getting ready to make a bit of a change. We're packing up down in Grange, and we've got a couple of pins left on the map, but I think it's looking like we're going to end up in Mackay.
0: Well, are you packing? Is that what you're doing?
2: Well, we're just getting the house finalised down here at Grange, waiting for things to be right, and start looking properly up in Mackay.
0: Why?
2: Good mates have just moved up there, and the first phone call was, we've just found paradise.
0: And so, well, you must have been thinking about this for a while, Shane. You just don't...
2: It's been building up for a while. My partner's family are up in Brizzy up there, so that was always a plan to get closer to them. I've been in aviation for 20 years, ready to sort of wind up there, and looking for a nice new change, new chapter.
0: Well, you're going to move up in a truck and all that sort of stuff arranged, have you?
2: No, I've got my BT50, which will be loaded up with just my basic tools. I'm a landscaper as well, so I'll take my basic landscaping stuff up there with me, and I'll send my partner and the dog up on the plane.
0: Well, good luck to you, Shane. Good luck to you. And who did you work for in the aviation industry?
2: Just low-cost carrier, you know, the best one in Australia, the best low-cost carrier. Been with them since inception in Adelaide. So, been some great experiences there, but, time for a bit of a change of scenery.
0: So, you're talking about Jetstar, are you?
2: That's right, of course. Everyone's got a Jetstar story.
0: Well, I haven't got a Jetstar story. And what did you do at Jetstar?
2: Front of house, so looking after the customers from, you know, what to check in, baggage and all, everything, front of house.
0: Yeah, well, good luck in Mackay. That'll be a change. A lot warmer.
2: Much warmer. Our mates are in Imeo, which is, about 10 minutes north of Mackay, up on the coast there. So that's sort of the region we're looking. Just waiting for the right thing to pop up.
0: All right. Well, nice to talk to you. Good on you, Shane.
2: Thanks. Great talking to you, Dana. Great show. Thanks for everything you do.
0: And when are you going to move?
2: Oh, Bob, my wife and I just said this is going to be our last winter in Adelaide.
0: Well, you've got 3 months then. Is that the story?
2: Yeah, we're in the go zone.
0: In the go zone. So you're retired, basically, have you?
2: No, I'm only just about to turn mid-50s, but I've worked very hard the last period to get to where we are. So partner's a bit older. She's ready to just slow down a bit, and I'll keep working up there. But who knows? It might be in any industry at all. There's so much to do up there.
0: There is. It sounds like it. All right. Good on you, mate.
2: Have a great day. Thanks, Steve.
0: See you, mate. Bye. See you, mate. Bye. It's John Broomhall. Good morning, wherever you are. Around Australia, around the world. You might be in Sweden this morning.
3: When Tom and Elizabeth took the farm, the bracken made their bed, and quaddle-oodle-oddle, waddle-doodle, the magpie said. Tom's hand was strong to the plough, Elizabeth's lips were red.

But all the beautiful crops soon went to the mortgage man instead. 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Elizabeth's dead now, it's years ago. Old Tom went light in the head. And quaddle oodle oddle waddle doodle, the magpies said. But the farm is still there. Look, mortgage corporations couldn't give it away. And quaddle oodle oddle waddle doodle, the magpies say. When Tom and Elizabeth took the farm, the bracken made their bed. Quaddle oodle oddle waddle doodle, the magpies said.

0: Thanks for your company this morning. Hope you've enjoyed it. Enjoy your day. Long weekend in WA. A lot of weather coming across from the west to the east in the next two or three or four days. But it is winter. Take care if you're going snowboarding. Watch out for your knees. 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
1: Thank you so much, Macca. Good morning, Lisa Leong with you, 774 ABC Melbourne and across Victoria. Free travel ends today, Sunday 31st of May. It goes to half price from tomorrow. What were the travel trends and what are the logistics of half price travel? Find out next hour with Sunday's transport guru, Jeremy Bird. And recently, my very special favourite fountain pen started leaking and it needed to go and see a pen doctor. So this morning, I want to know, do you have a special pen? We were talking about letter writing and, of course, you need a pen for that. So do you have a special pen, an old-fashioned pen? Would love to hear from you. 0437 774 774 or 1300 222 774. And in on the money, how do you stay home for longer if that's your choice? That's all coming up after the news.
2: ABC News with Mira McDonald. Good morning. Australia, the UK and the US have confirmed they're collaborating to develop underwater drones under the AUKUS Defence Pact. The announcement made on the sidelines of the Shangri-La conference in Singapore comes under the deal's Pillar 2, which focuses on developing advanced defence technology. The cost of new underwater drones is unclear. Defence Minister Richard Marles says the new technology will provide additional military capabilities.
3: We are announcing today the first signature project under Pillar 2, which will see all three countries invest in the development of cutting-edge payloads and enabling systems for uncrewed undersea vehicles, is a momentous occasion in what is the AUKUS journey.
2: One Nation leader Pauline Hanson says she wouldn't rule out an opportunity to become Prime Minister as she considers whether to run for a lower house seat at the next election. A series of opinion polls have reported One Nation is on track to become the formal opposition in federal parliament. Senator Hanson has told Sky News she's eyeing a seat in the House of Representatives and would not rule herself out from the Prime Ministership. Rescuers in Laos who helped five men escape a flooded cave say they're yet to decide if they'll continue searching for two other people thought to be inside. One of the men was rescued on Friday, while the four others managed to walk out yesterday after pumps were used to lower the water level. The group became trapped 10 days ago after heavy rain inundated the cave while they were searching for gold. Australian diver Josh Richards says they're not sure where the two missing men are.
4: It's very unclear